0: Both cars parked at the curb. One was ours, the other belonged to ESD. The street was quiet. I walked up the worn granite steps of the station house and into the muscle room. At the desk, Lieutenant Gorman was booking a prisoner in the custody of a detective I didn't know. The suspect looked like an addict. The detective must have been from the narcotics squad. A half dozen patrolmen were gathered in a group at the far end of the muster room, talking quietly. I walked over to the far end of the desk where Sergeant Klein was on the boxes.
1: Hello, Captain.
0: Who are those men, Sergeant?
1: Oh, them? They were sent in here from the 19th and 23rd on special detail. You know, for the raid. Excuse me, Captain.
0: Yep.
1: 21st Precinct, Sergeant. Yeah, where are you? Well, listen, walk around the corner to 331 and see the super. He's called in here twice about a couple on the third floor fighting and breaking the furniture. Yeah, okay, let me know.
0: Those men know what they're here for?
1: Oh, no, sir, not yet. That's what they're probably trying to figure out.
0: No, I don't want them standing around in here jabbering. Tell them to go into the back room.
1: Yes, sir. Now, listen, you men.
2: Yes, Sergeant.
1: Go on in the back room there and make yourselves comfortable. You'll be here a while yet.
2: Thanks a lot.
0: You notify the division?
1: Yes, sir. I spoke to the division lieutenant. He'll get in touch with Chief Andrea. Those are the guys holed up there.
0: That'll be a pretty good color.
1: Yeah, it should be.
0: What else is doing around here?
1: Oh, nothing much. Pretty quiet tour otherwise. You got a couple of messages.
0: One.
1: One from CB over the teletype. A meeting of all precinct commanders in the lineup room at 2:40, Wednesday, 9 a.m. I left the communication on your desk.
0: Okay.
1: A fellow named Fox called twice. He wouldn't give his first name. He wanted your home number. I asked him what it was about. He said it was personal. I didn't give him your number. I told him you were due back on at 4 o'clock tomorrow afternoon. He'll call in.
0: All right. I'm going upstairs.
1: Oh, Captain.
0: Yeah?
1: It was Johnny Farrell who got the information.
0: Yeah, you told me that.
1: Did I?
0: Oh, yeah.
1: Where is Farrell, on post? No, sir. Lieutenant King said that since it was his line, he could come along when they hit the place. He changed the civilian clothes and he's upstairs. I put Melito on his post.
0: All right, I'll check with you later.
1: Yes, sir.
0: I left the muster room and headed toward the stairs to the 21st squad on the second floor. In the back room, the special details from the 19th and 23rd were gathered around in little groups whispering, wondering what their job for the night would be. On the way upstairs, I grinned at the way everyone was so careful to point out that the information on the three bank robber escapees came to patrolman Johnny Farrell. Johnny Farrell had been caught smoking on post by his sergeant the night before. The report was on my desk for disciplinary action. Inside the 21st squad, 9 or 10 detectives were standing around in small groups. I recognized a few of them as men who worked out of the 21st. The others had been brought in from Detective District Headquarters and from the main office. In a corner near the fingerprint stand, sitting all by himself, was Patrolman Johnny Farrell.
3: Hi, Captain.
0: Hi. Hello, Johnny.
4: Hello, Captain.
0: Well, looks like a big night.
4: Yes, sir.
0: How'd you have to get a line on these boys?
4: No way in particular. Just threw a kid on the block there, a kid named Wano.
0: Yeah? Smoke, Johnny?
4: Thanks. You know, I was going to give him up after last night.
0: You should.
4: Thanks. It's kind of hard.
0: Yeah, it is.
4: Well, this kid, he's kind of little for his age, 13 or 14. He's not so good with the English. I pulled him out of a scrape last week with two bigger boys. They were about to tear him apart. So I've been his best friend on the block since.
0: Yeah.
4: Anyway, tonight about 7:30, I saw one on the street. And he said, hey, Policia, you my friend. I got $2 you hold for me, huh? So they don't take it away from me, the big fellows?
0: Yeah.
4: Starts waving $2 bills at me. I said, where'd you get it, Wano? He said, I don't steal it, Policia. I don't steal it. I earn it from the man's. I said, what men? He told me about the three men who were staying in the flat across the hall from him.
0: Mm-hmm.
4: He said one of them opened the door when he came out in the hall, asked him how he'd like to make some money. The guy gave him $3, sent him over to Times Square to buy some Philadelphia papers, last week's papers. Well, he brought the papers back. They cost less than $1, and the man told him to keep the rest. I put two and two together. I saw the alarms, read about the bank robbery up in the Bronx yesterday.
0: Yeah.
4: Well, I knew the same three guys had been making a couple of jobs in Philadelphia. I knew they broke out of a federal penitentiary. I started asking Wano a few questions about the man. Looked pretty good to me, so I called in.
0: Mm-hmm.
4: Told Sergeant Klein about it. He connected me with Lieutenant King up here. Guess it looked pretty good to him, too. He told me to come in and bring Wano, and that's it.
0: Where's this kid, Wano?
4: Oh, well, Lieutenant King didn't want him on the block tonight. The lieutenant was going up to the stadium with his brother. His brother works for Con Ed.
0: Yeah.
4: When this came up, he couldn't go. So he had his brother take the kid on the other ticket. Wano thought that was a great idea.
0: I do, too. How'd they make sure it's the right three?
4: Well, after Lieutenant King talked... Caruano for a while. He sent one of his men over and got the super of the building and somebody else, another neighbor in here. Super had gotten a good look at one of them, so it's definite.
0: Good. Good work, Johnny. I understand you're going along when we hit the place.
4: You bet.
0: Okay, I'm going in to talk to Lieutenant King. Who's that in there with him?
4: That's the super captain. I think he's getting a layout of the building, you know.
0: Yeah, all right, I'll see you. And do your smoking at the right time, will you?
4: Yeah, Captain. Sure.
0: Oh, Matt.
3: Oh, hello, Captain. Come in.
5: Want to shut the door?
0: Yeah.
5: This is Mr. Albert Acosta, Captain Connelly.
6: Oh, glad to know you.
0: How are you?
5: Mr. Acosta's a super for both 609 and 611.
6: Yeah, that's right.
5: We're just going over the layout of the buildings in that flat.
0: There in 611?
6: Yeah, that's right, on the top floor, fourth floor rear.
5: Let's see if I got this straight now. Both 609 and 611 are four-story buildings. The building to the east, 613, is five stories.
6: Yeah, that's right, but that's not my building, 613.
0: Does the fire escape, do all the fire escapes go all the way up to the roof, Mr. Acosta?
6: Oh, yeah, that's right, up to the roof and down to the ground.
5: And from the window of the flat they're in?
6: Yeah, that's right.
5: Your roofs are on the same level?
6: The same level, yeah. They're both four stories.
5: What separates the two buildings on the roof?
6: Oh, a little brick wall, this high.
5: 3 feet high?
6: Oh, 3 feet, 3.5 feet, something.
0: And the roof to 613?
6: That's not my building.
0: But it's five stories high.
6: Yeah, 613.
5: In other words, from the roof of 611, you can't get to the roof of 613. There's a wall 10 or 12 feet high.
6: Yeah, that's right, 10, 12, 14 feet, something.
0: No windows in that wall?
6: Let's see, No windows.
5: Anything on your roof?
6: Well, nothing. Television areas.
5: Hmm. All right, Mr. Costa. I want to talk to you again later. You hungry? Want something to eat?
6: Could I get a can of beer?
5: Well, the luncheonette we take from doesn't have beer.
6: Oh. Well, all right, coffee. Coffee in a Danish.
5: Why don't you take care of Mr. Costa, will you? Send down for what he wants to eat.
6: Right.
5: That detective over there will take care of you, Mr. Costa.
6: Okay, glad to know you, Captain.
0: Yeah, same here. Well, how does it look, man?
5: Well, Sam, there's no doubt about it. In addition to the kid and the super, we found three people who made the pictures.
0: All of them?
5: No, just one. Just one goes out in the street, but one's good enough for me. This one. Carl Roth.
0: Mm.
5: If he's identified and there's two more guys in the flat, it's got to be the others.
0: Whose flat is it? Did they rent it?
5: No, it belongs to a couple of sisters, Marie and Lois Dunny. Acosta says they've been living there for 3 or 4 years. The one sister, Marie, has been in Bellevue Hospital for months, 6 weeks. Alcoholic ward.
0: Oh.
5: They're young, too, in their 20s. The other sister, Lois, is still living there. Acosta says he thinks she works as a waitress someplace, doesn't know where.
0: Is she up in the flat now?
5: Beats me, Captain. Nobody has gone out or come in since we got onto this thing. Got the place staked out. Two neighbors that know her with the officers. They haven't seen her.
0: Well, how about Bellevue? Is she down visiting her sister?
5: Well, we checked that out, too. Got a man there.
0: Well, how are you going to hit him?
5: There's three rooms in that flat. It's in the back of the building and on the top floor. These boys are tough. There's no question about that. They had two guns apiece when they hit that bank. They roughed up a lot of people around Philadelphia. They were doing 25 years each when they broke. They're not going to sit still for a collar. It's going to be a hot one.
0: Well, if they're on the top floor, you can't put anyone on the roof of 611. They'll be heard walking around.
5: I know. We'll have men on the roofs of 609 and 613 in case they come up the fire escape.
0: That's the way they'll probably go when they hear the law at the front door. Who's going to hit the door?
5: Myself, Johnny Farrell, if he wants to.
0: He'll want to.
5: And one or two others.
0: Including me?
5: Yes, sir. I've got two men from the emergency squad detailed. They'll be there with access to working the door if they give it a fight.
0: All right. What time?
5: I figure 4 a.m. There'll be less people on the street and less people up and around in the building. Also, these guys might be sound asleep by then. If we can nail them when they're asleep, or at least sleepy, there's not so much chance of fireworks.
0: How about your notifications?
5: They're all made. The brass will start streaming in here about midnight.
0: There's six or eight cops from the 19th and 23rd. They're in the back room now.
5: Yeah, I know. How much of the show did you get to see, Mr. Jamie? Come in.
7: Lieutenant, Whitey says the bail is on 3. Wants to talk to you?
5: Okay, thanks. Mm-hmm.
7: Yep.
5: 24th Squad, Lieutenant King.
8: Hey, Lieutenant.
5: Yeah, Dee.
8: We got the girl at Lois Denny. We got her as she was walking into the house.
5: Good, Dee. Fine.
8: It's not so fine, Lieutenant. She told me they were expecting her home at 11 o'clock. 11 o'clock at the latest. Shall I bring her in, Lieutenant?
5: No. Where are you?
8: I'm using the phone in Mix's funeral chapel around the corner.
5: Who's there?
8: Just Mix's. Mrs.
5: Sloan. Okay, Dee. Stay there. We'll be right over. We've got trouble, Captain.
0: Oh?
5: They've got the girl. Ross and them expect her back in the flat no later than 11.
0: You can't wait until 4 a.m., Matt. You'll have to hit right away, as soon as possible.
5: What about all the brass? They've been notified for 4 a.m.
0: We can't wait, Matt. We'll notify them again after all. It's been moved up. Okay. Whitey, Ben, Al. Come in here, huh? All right, now listen. We're making a change. We've got to move and move quick. We've got to hit them as soon as possible. Ben, get hold of ESD.
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0: Although we knew hardly more than her name, Lois Dunny had become the key to the situation. The fugitives expected her to return by 11 p.m. If she didn't show up, they might suspect she'd been apprehended. Lieutenant King got his detectives ready to spring immediately. I gave final instructions to the uniformed officers who were going to assist. And then together we drove up 2nd Avenue to Mix's funeral chapel.
11: Okay, this is good. Captain?
0: Go ahead, man.
11: Find a place to park and walk on back there.
0: Yes, okay.
11: Yeah, great place to start out from, an undertaker.
0: Better to start out from there, man.
11: Okay, you got a point.
0: Go ahead.
11: These are their conditions.
0: There they are, back in the office.
11: Not a bad-looking head?
0: No, not too bad.
11: Hello, Dave.
12: Hello, Lieutenant. Captain.
0: Hi, Dave.
12: This is Lois Dunning.
11: How are you?
13: Hello.
11: You're in a big jam, you know that, don't you, miss?
13: Yes, I suppose so.
11: No supposing about it, you are. That's Carl Ross up in your apartment, isn't it?
13: Yes.
11: And the others?
12: I showed you the pictures of all of them, Lieutenant.
11: She identified them.
13: I wasn't doing anything wrong. I just rented out some rooms to those boys for a little money. Anybody's entitled to make a little money.
12: Not that much.
11: How much?
12: They've been there 3 days. They've already given her $275.
0: Didn't you know who they were?
13: No.
11: Now, don't lie to us. You knew who they were. They knew you, or at least one of them did. Which one?
13: I didn't know them.
11: Now, look, come off it. I told you were in a jam. If you don't start telling us the truth, you'll be in a bigger jam. I'm not kidding. Now, how about it?
13: Who are you, anyway? I gotta know who I'm talking
11: to. My name is Lieutenant King. This is Captain Kennelly. Is that good enough for you?
13: I've been telling you the truth.
11: Listen, you're a pretty bad liar. I'm gonna tell this officer to take you downtown. Do you float her in the car?
0: Matt, wait a minute. Look, miss, you're not doing yourself a bit of good. All we want is the truth. You tell us the truth, and I'll see that you get every break you're entitled to. Which one did you know, Lois?
13: Carl. I knew Carl.
0: For how long?
13: I worked in Pittsburgh for a while. A couple of years ago, I knew him then. But I didn't know he was anything like what he is. Honest, I didn't. Not then.
0: When did you hear it?
13: After he got in trouble, I was back in New York. Somebody wrote me, one of my friends.
0: If you have time to wait, the facts eventually will develop. But we had neither time to wait nor time to waste. There are two ways to get information quickly. One is to be stern, the other is to be full of sympathy. Most often, a lying witness will turn to the friendly officer and tell him exactly what he wants to know.
13: Haven't heard from him in years, but one day there he is. He just turns up in the cafe where I work. There he is.
0: By himself?
13: Yeah, by himself then.
0: When was that?
13: Tuesday, last Tuesday. I read about him and about how he and those others broke out of jail and what they did in Philadelphia and all that.
0: Weren't you scared?
13: No, not too. I told you, when I knew him in Pittsburgh, he seemed like a very nice boy. He was very nice to me.
0: Did you ask him anything about that?
13: Yeah, sure. Naturally. And he said that everybody had him and his friends wrong. They didn't mean any harm. Well, I mean, you know, he's good looking. He likes to spend money.
0: How'd they come to stay in your flat?
13: That was the first thing he asked me. Did I know where he and his friends could get a place? Well, my sister's been in the hospital and I had a big place all by myself. So I told him, I told Carl, I told him, if you want to, I've got a big place with an extra bedroom and all that, myself in the living room. So they said, okay, and that was that.
0: How'd they know you wouldn't go to the police?
13: I don't know. Carl vouched for me with the others, I guess. They paid me all this money, and they promised to give me 500 more when they left. I guess they figured I wanted the 500.
11: You did too, didn't you?
13: Well, I mean, my sister was in the hospital. I didn't have a nickel except what I made, sure.
0: They expect you home at 11 o'clock?
13: Around 11, yeah.
0: Why 11?
13: Well, this is my late night on. I work until 10. Carl knows that.
11: You ever see any guns up there?
13: Well...
0: Did you, Lois?
13: Yes, they've got guns.
0: How many?
13: I don't know. Honest, plenty. But I never counted them. I was too scared to get near them. I don't like guns.
0: Have you got your key to the place?
13: Yeah, I got it, but it won't do you any good. They keep the door bolted from the inside all the time. Listen, Carl told me, he said no matter what, he wasn't going back. The others, too. I said they'd die on the spot first and kill anybody who wants to argue with them about it. Cops, then.
10: 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Please check back soon.
0: Street from 611. Four men were assigned to the rear courtyard behind 611. Men from the emergency service division set up a portable generator floodlight on the roof directly across the rear courtyard of 611 so that the entire fire escape could be spotlighted. Another such unit was held in readiness for use in front of the house. Besides their service revolvers, these men were issued such additional arms as their particular situation called for: submachine guns, riot guns, and tear gas. Lieutenant King, myself, Johnny Farrell, two other detectives from the 21st Squad, three men from ESD, two carrying axes, another a submachine gun, led the way into 611. Behind us followed a half dozen or so other officers. As we walked up the dim-lit stairs, two men dropped off on each floor to block any attempted escape and to keep curious tenants out of harm's way. Two more were left at the top of the stairs in the fourth floor hallway. The rest of us walked to the fourth floor rear and stopped at the door. We listened. The radio was on inside.

0: We're police officers. Open up.
1: It's cops, Jimmy. Hold on, sir.
0: Open up, police officers. Knock it in. Use those axes.
1: All right, come on.
0: The lock. Hit the lock. Let's go. Push it in. Come on, let's go.
1: Here they come.
0: In the living room. There they are.
1: Give up. We're through.
0: Hold it. All right, throw that stuff.
1: Give me
0: up. There they are. Nail them, Johnny.
1: There we are, cop.
2: Chief.
0: How about it?
2: I'm set.
0: Let's go.
1: There you are. Get him. Pull him. Pull him out. You lousy.
0: Chief, bring that Brownie up here. Get him. You hit two. Let's go. There's the other one. Out the window.
2: Come on.
0: Hold up. Hold up, Ross.
2: Up the fire, kid. Captain.
0: Let's go. Watch it, Matt. Okay, Matt?
2: Yeah, I'm okay. Come on.
0: Watch it up there, man. One's on his way up. Just one. I see him, Matt. Duck!
2: He's on the roof.
0: Come on.
1: There he goes. He's on the roof. I see him. He's going for the ventilator.
2: Yeah. Where is it? It's me.
1: There he is. Behind the ventilator! Behind the ventilator!
2: Let's get him.

0: What do you say, Ross? What do you say?
1: All right. Too many of you.
0: Throw that gun out here. All right, you men. Put your light on the ventilator. That's fine. That's it. Throw it out here, Ross.
1: All right. Here it comes.
0: Okay, let's go. Watch him. We should have another one. Stand there, Ross. Get up again, sir.
2: All right. Take it easy.
0: Nothing on him.
1: Too many of you. There's too many of you.
0: Maybe. But now at least there's three less like you. The toll was heavy. Two of the three fugitives were dead on the floor of the living room. Ross had a bullet through his shoulder. They weren't the only ones. Detective Carmine DeFeo, 21st Squad, dead. Patrolman John Fowle, 21st Precinct, wounded. 45 slug in the left hip. Patrolman Ezra Davis, Emergency Service Squad number 4, wounded. 38 slug through the left hand. The medical examiner and ambulances were summoned. The top command of both the uniformed and detective divisions came to the scene. At 2:15 a.m., I arrived back at the station house. There, I approved the unusual occurrence report and checked

on the notification of the relatives of the wounded personnel under my command. At 2:35 a.m., conferences were held in my office with the top commanders of the department in connection with a special report concerning the incident. Subsequently, the press sought additional material and photographs. At 3:50, I signed the blotter and left the precinct house. Deputy Chief Inspector DeAndrea gave me a ride as far as Kew Gardens. There, I got a cab and went home. At 4:40 a.m., I unlocked the front door of the house as quietly as I could manage. I walked through the living room into the bedroom.

0: crying?
1: Yeah, honey.
0: Oh, what time is it?
1: Late.
0: Are you tired?
1: Yep, kind of.
0: You know what?
1: What?
0: You missed a very exciting show.
1: Yeah, honey. I bet I did. First Precinct, Sergeant. Where do you need an ambulance? 822? Is that in the building or on the street? What apartment number? What's the trouble there? How was he hurt? Was he stabbed?
2: The incidents portrayed tonight on 21st Precinct occurred last year. Names were changed to protect the interests of persons involved. 21st Precinct is presented with the official cooperation of the Patrolmen's Benevolent Association of the City of New York. Everett Sloan in the role of Captain Kennelly, Ken Lynch as Lieutenant King. Featured in tonight's cast were Joan Loring and Barbara Weeks, Lawson Zerbe, Bill Lipton, Wendell Holmes, and Mandel Kramer. Written and directed by Stanley Niss, produced for CBS Radio by John Ives. Art Hanna speaking. 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

0: The number one ladies detective agency. Written and dramatized by Alexander McCall Smith. Episode 1. An exceptionally wicked lady.
1: This is the best time of day. The very best time. And I am the only one up while the rest of the household, Mr. J.L.B. Matokoni, the children, are all still in bed. Well, let them sleep. Mr. J.L.B. Matokoni works so hard in that garage of his. He deserves his rest. And as for Mutolele and Puso, even children get tired these days. They are so busy doing this thing and that and saying, "Oh my goodness, I have no time left." That is very strange, a child saying that he's too busy to play. When I was a little girl in Mochudi all those years ago, there was so much time that I thought it would never end. If you were 10, then you thought it would be a long, long time before you were 11. And if it was a week before Christmas, then it would be forever before the time for presents came. It was very different then. Now it is rush, rush, rush. Well, for other people, that may be what it is like. But not for me. Not for precious Ramotswe, owner of the number one ladies detective agency. The only detective agency in Botswana for the problems of ladies and others. I will not be hurried. I will not be told that I do not have time to walk like this in my garden when the sun has just arisen, with a cup of red bush tea in my hands and thinking of what lies ahead. Will there be anything interesting at work today? What will the day bring?
2: And look forward to receiving your proposals for repayments. With best wishes, yours sincerely, Ma Ramotswe. There. I have typed it, Ma Ramotswe. Now, all you need to do is sign it.
1: Thank you.
2: Ma Ramotswe.
1: Yes, Ma Makusi.
2: May I ask you, Ma, why you have said with best wishes? May I ask you that, Ma?
1: It's considered polite, Ma. Did they not teach you that at the Botswana Secretarial College?
2: No, they did not, Ma. They were quite clear on this point. There never was the slightest doubt about it. They said, at the end of the letter, do not write all sorts of things. Just write yours faithfully or yours truly. Do not say, I love you or I hope to see you soon. These things do not help.
1: But I have not said, I love you, Mama Kutsi. I have said, with best wishes. And that is because I want to send them my best wishes.
2: Although you do not like these people, these are the people who have cheated our client out of, how many pula? 20,000? Yes, 20,000 pula, Ma. Do they really need your best wishes?
1: I may not like them, but that is no excuse for being rude to them, Ma. They are people like you and me.
3: I've collected the post, Ma. Good morning, Mama Kutsi. Sorry, I didn't see you there.
2: Am I invisible, Mr. Matokoni? Is that the problem?
3: You are not invisible, Ma. You are very visible, I think, Ma.
2: Oh, am I? And why am I so visible, Ra?
3: Oh, there is no reason why you are more visible than other ladies, Ma. I wasn't suggesting anything like
1: that. The post. Now, let's see what's in the post today.
3: Well, here it is, Ma. And look at this letter. This is a very important letter, this one. The stamp is an American one. The United States of America, you see?
1: Thank you. Now then. Very interesting. Yes, this is very interesting indeed.
2: What does it say, Ma?
3: Let her read it, Mama Kutsi. It's not easy to read it. Somebody saying all the time, what does it say? What does it say?
2: I did not say, what does it say? What does it say? I said, what does it say?
3: Well, I cannot stay to find out, I'm afraid. There are cars to be fixed through there.
1: You know, Mama Kutsi, Mr. J.L.B. Matokoni is just trying to be helpful. It is difficult for men sometimes.
2: And for women too, Ma. It is difficult for women too. Let's not forget that.
3: That is a very delicious stew you're making. I smelled it even before I came into the house.
4: It will be ready in half an hour. Maybe a little less. You've had a busy day in the garage?
3: No, isn't that a difficult gearbox and difficult apprentices. But there's nothing new in that. And what about you?
4: Oh, do not eat those carrots, Mr. J.L.B. Matokoni. They are for dinner. My day. Well, you know that letter you delivered this morning?
3: Yes.
4: It was from a lawyer.
3: Oh, that is maybe not such good news.
4: Oh, no. He's not threatening to sue me. It was about money. There is a lady who is late, you see. An American lady. And
3: he's trying to recover money somebody owed her for her heirs?
4: No. This letter is from a lawyer who wants to give money to somebody.
3: He will not be in business for long. Why does he want to give money to somebody, Ma?
4: Listen to this. It's from a place called St. Paul.
3: A letter from St. Paul?
4: You could say that. It's a place somewhere in America from Oliver J. Maxwell. And he says, would you give the stew a stir, huh? Thank you.
3: I'm looking forward to dinner. This stew.
4: He says, this is how he starts. Your name has been given to me by the American Embassy in Havarone, with the assurance that you are the most appropriate person to consult on this unusual matter.
3: They are right, Mara Motswe. You are certainly the best person to consult on any matters. Such as, you would think a bit more salt.
4: Maybe just a touch. Oh, there.
3: And?
4: He goes on to say, the late Mrs. Estelle Grant died about 6 months ago. Mm-hmm. Now, as her executor, I am concerned about particular provision in her will that I need help in implementing. Please allow me to explain. Mrs. Grant was not a great traveler.
5: I was aware of the fact that she visited Jamaica 10 years ago and had made 2 or 3 trips to Europe over the years. One special trip she did make, though, was to Botswana, which was a country that impressed her very much. It was more than simple natural beauty that impressed Mrs. Grant. In addition to that, she was very taken with the kindness of the people whom she encountered. She talked to me about this on more than one occasion. She told me that she had been to the Okavango Delta on safari. The place made a deep impression on her, but so did the people who looked after her while she was there. One guide, in particular, was extremely kind to her. She said that he treated her as if she was an aunt of his or something of that nature. She was very moved by his kindness. So moved, in fact, that Mrs. Grant told me that it was her wish to send a gift to this man. She had meant to write and thank him, but she had put it off, as we often do with good intentions. Now, in the face of death, she wanted to tie up loose ends, and this was one such. She wanted me to thank this guide who had been so kind to her and to send him a gift of money, $3,000 to be precise. And this is where you come in, Ma Remotswe. She could not remember the guide's name, nor the name of the safari camp. All that she remembered was that it had the name of a bird or an animal in it. That was all. And that is why I need your help.
4: I need your help.
5: I need to find this man.
4: I need to find this man and give him his legacy. Or rather, I need you to do that for me. Ra, did you hear that?
3: I heard it, Mara Motswe. I was just thinking.
4: Well, could you pass me that pan? That one, please.
3: I was thinking of what the letter said about kindness.
4: We are all in favor of kindness, Ra. It's just that sometimes we find it a bit difficult. You see that other palm? That's the one I need now.
3: You think that you can find this man?
4: Oh, I hope so. A guide with no name? A safari camp that has something to do with an animal, or could it be a bird? These are not problems for the number one ladies detective agency. Definitely more salt, by the way. But you have to be careful. You don't want to put in too much.
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7: Coco! Coco, ma!
8: Footy! Is that you, Footy?
7: No, ma. It's Hafele from the store.
8: Mr. Hafele, you were making rather a noise there. I thought it was Footy coming for his dinner.
7: No, it was just me, ma. I see that you are cooking.
8: Yes, I'm expecting Footy. He's usually here at 6. Is it late night shopping at the store tonight? I thought that was Thursday.
7: There's been an accident, ma.
8: Oh?
7: He's all right, ma, but he's in the Princess Marina Hospital. His leg is bad. You must not worry too much.
8: I want to go. I want to go and see him. How did...
7: No, ma. The doctor said that we can see him tomorrow, but not until 4 o'clock. There's going to be an operation on his leg. His aunt is there.
8: His aunt? But I am his fiancé. I am the one... How did this happen, Mr. Afeli?
7: It was one of the delivery drivers. He reversed the truck into Mr. Radifuti. He was standing in front of a low wall, and it caught his leg like this. Do not cry, ma. You'll be all right.
1: I learned of this shocking thing the following day. I said to Mama Kutsi that she must immediately take compassionate leave. But she shook her head and said that it was better to work and keep her mind occupied. And so, although both of us were thinking of poor Mr. Radifuti and his crushed leg, we got on with the work of the number one ladies' detective agency. And that morning, we had a client who came to see us about a problem that he had. And this problem, as so many of these problems are, for men at least, was all about a woman.
4: A woman, Ra?
9: Yes, a woman. But let me explain a bit, Ma. Then you will know what it is all about.
4: And my assistant will make you tea. Mama could say.
8: Yes, I'll make you tea, Ra. Do you take sugar?
9: Yes, please, Ma. 5 spoons.
8: 5 spoons? Don't you think, Ra, that...
4: That is perfectly all right, Ra. We have plenty of sugar.
8: But 5 spoons.
4: Thank you, Mama Kutsi. Now, Ra, as you were saying...
9: My name is Kereleng, Ma. Robert Monageng Kereleng, B.S.C. I don't always put the B.S.C., Ma, but it is relevant to my story. My father had a bottle store, Ma. You may know it. It is near this supermarket. He did very well, and he made a lot of money. People are always drinking, you see, Ma. I'm not saying that it's a good thing, but it is true. There are many things that are true, but not good. And there are many things that are good, but not true.
4: That is true.
8: Yes, that is very true. And that is the tea ready now, Ra. 5 sugars, did you say? Ra, are you sure? 5.
4: Thank you, Mama Kutsi.
9: My poor father wanted to retire. I said to him, Daddy, you are an old man now. And an old man does not have to work. You have earned the right to sit in the sun now. You are entitled to count your kettle. He would have liked me to take over. That would have given him great pleasure.
4: But you didn't want to?
9: No. I was a biologist. I wanted to work in a government laboratory. So I said to him that he should appoint a manager and he would look after the store for him and could even do very well. So he did that. and he went off to our village. He sat amongst the old men and talked about how the world used to be when they were young.
4: And was he happy?
9: He was very happy. And then suddenly he became late. Just like that, he was sitting in his chair talking to the other old men, and he fell off the chair. And that was it. It was a good way to go. Falling off your chair is a good, quick way to go.
4: Oh, I am sorry, Ra. It is always a loss.
9: Thank you, Maru Motswe. I was sad, of course, but I knew that he had a good place in heaven, and that made it easier to bear. I was in charge of his affairs, and so I went to tell the manager of our store that my father had become late. He started to shout, "Oh, this is a very bad thing. What will happen to us now?" It turned out that the manager had stolen everything, and that the business was bankrupt.
4: So now you want me to find this manager of yours?
9: No, I do not, Ma. I see no point finding that man. He will have spent the money, and there is no point. What I want is something quite different. You see, there is part two to my story. And I shall now tell it. I still had a bit of money left in spite of that wicked manager. So I decided that I would put what money I had left in the bank. And then I would find a house, find a lady to marry, and settle down. I found the lady first. I met her at a jazz concert at a hotel. This lady joined me and my friends and had a very good time. She was very beautiful. The most beautiful woman in Botswana, I think. She could be Miss Botswana twice over, if you ask me. She knew who I was, as she had seen our store. She asked me about the store, and she said something about how she hoped that I had put my money in the bank, as that was the safest place for it to be. She asked me whether I had a house, and I told her that I was hoping to buy one. We got on very well. The next day, when I saw her again, I told her that I was going to be looking at a house. She said,
10: "Let me come too, Ra. I'm a very good judge of houses. And I think anyway that we should live together now that we are getting on so well."
9: I could hardly believe my good luck. This beautiful lady wanted to live with me, presumably so that I would marry her. It was success beyond my wildest dreams. We looked at the house. It was just right. And I said that I would buy it. And this is what she said about that.
10: "This is a very good decision, Ra. But we must be careful that we do not lose this house."
9: "But how can we lose this house? I will have paid for it and bought it. It will be ours."
10: "There are many dangers in buying a house, Ra. What if you discover there are debts from that store of yours? What then? They could come and claim the house and sell it to pay your debts. No, it would be far safer if you put the house in my name, Ra. Then we can both live in it in safety and security and have many children."
9: That is what happened, Ma Rumotswe. I bought the house in her name, and we moved in. It was all right for the first few weeks. Perfect, in fact. But then she invited her mother to stay, and her aunties. Soon the house was filled with her relatives, and there was very little room left for me. And her attitude to me now changed. She began to shout at me and tell me that I was no good. It was very upsetting, Ma. I tried to get her to move out, Ma. But she reminded me that the house was in her name, and that I was the one who should be moving out. So I went to see a lawyer, and he said to me that it was too late for me to do anything about it, as I had made a present of the house.
10: You cannot ask for presents back. You cannot change your mind once you have given somebody something. It is too late then.
4: Oh, Ra, this is very, very bad. And now you want me to
9: get my house back, Ma. To deal with this woman who has stolen it from me.
4: I don't know if I can do that. But let me think. I shall see if there is anything. Tell me, Ra, what is the name of this woman?
9: She is called Violet. Violet Sepoto.
4: Violet Sepoto.
9: You know her now? You have met her?
8: Oh, that wicked woman. I can just see her doing a thing like that, Mara Mothwe. You poor man, Ra. That Violet Sepoto is one of the worst women in the country. I knew her at the Botswana Secretarial College years ago. She did no work there. She just sat and looked glamorous. Mm. And when it came to the final examinations, do you know what she got? I'll tell you, Ra. 50%, if that, a day pass, at least in secretarial subjects. It would have been different if there had been examinations in chasing men. She would have got 100% for that, Ra. 100%. A double distinction at the very least.

0: Well, thank you, Mar Motswe. Thank you for listening.
1: Ah, it is my job, Ra.
0: Will you be in touch?
1: Oh, we shall be in touch. And I wish I could tell you that everything will be all right, Ra. But it is wrong to raise hopes.
0: I will hope, though. I will hope. Mm. Goodbye.
2: Mm. Well, Violet Sibutu. We might have guessed even before he said her name.
1: We are up against a formidable opponent, Ma.
2: Who must be defeated. Who must be vanquished. Who must be dropped in the Limpopo River to take her chances with the crocodile.
1: Mama could see.
2: Well, maybe not quite yet. Perhaps we should just warn her that that is where people like her end up.
1: But they don't, Ma. They often get away with it.
2: Do you think she'll get away with this, Ma? Will she end up keeping the house?
1: Who knows? But can you think of any way of getting it back from her, if he has indeed given it to her?
2: I shall try to think.
1: You do that, Mama Kutsi. But frankly, it doesn't look good for Mr. Kereleng, does it?
2: That woman, Ma. If only she would be struck by lightning. Do you think there's any chance of that happening?
1: I do not think so, Ma. But I do know somebody who was struck by lightning last year. They were knocked over. Bang. And then they got up and had no memory of what happened. But look at the time, Mama Kutsi. I was going to run you to the hospital, was I not? We will never get there if we sit and talk like this.
2: I am very nervous.
1: Oh, that's quite understandable, Mama Kutsi. But try not to worry. The doctors are very good.
2: An operation, though, Ma? That is a serious matter.
1: Not all operations are serious. Look, I'm going to park over there and we can walk over to the gate.
2: Oh, I have seen her. Look over there. That woman sitting on the bench.
1: Yes, I see her. Who is she?
2: She is the aunt, Footy's aunt. She is a very unpleasant woman.
1: Well, we shall have to speak to her. Poor woman, she's probably very upset.
2: She said that we shouldn't come here until she called for us. She'll probably be very angry.
1: Mama Kutsi, you are the fiancé. You are almost Mrs. Radivuti. You are the one who should be at his bedside. He will want to see you, Ma, not his aunt.
3: You should not be here, Grace Makutsi. Did they not tell you that I would say when you could come? Did Graufele not give you that message?
2: Well, Ma,
3: Now you are bringing the whole world, this woman here. What business has she? Did anybody give you permission to bring her? This is not a cattle show, you know. Well, did Graufele give you my message?
1: I think he did, Ma. But Mama Kutsi is the fiancée, you see. And I was the one who told her that she should come to the hospital. I was the one.
3: Who is this large person, Ma?
1: I am Precious Ramotswe. Mama Kutsi works for me.
3: So you are that woman. I've heard of you and your detective nonsense. I do not want to speak to you. The important thing is that Footy, my Footy, is having an operation right now.
1: Have you spoken to a doctor?
3: Of course I have. They have told me...

0: an aunt, or an uncle. They are permanent, you see?
1: But she will soon be Mrs. Radifuti.
0: Not anymore. Futi will not marry her now. Not after this. The doctor told me, you see, that Futi's right leg is very badly damaged. All crushed. Like the wood you break up to make a fire. They cannot repair it. And they are going to have to cut it off. There. Just below the knee.
2: Coco, mapo jokwani. Coco.
3: There you are, Maramotswe. Come in. This door is never locked, as you and everybody else for that matter knows.
4: You sound like somebody in need of a bit of peace, ma.
3: Oh.
2: Shall I come back some other time?
3: No. You are always welcome, Maramotswe. It's just that all day, every day, I get people coming in here asking for things. The house mothers come in and ask for new pots for the kitchens. Mm. The children themselves come in and ask me to look at their drawing or see the beans they've been growing and so on. It is not easy being the matron of an orphanage.
4: Or being a private detective either.
3: I'm sure that you're right, Maramotswe. But neither of us should complain. A cup of tea? A piece of fruitcake, perhaps?
4: A very good idea, ma.
3: So, this is a purely social visit.
4: Well, no. I suppose it isn't. You know how there are times when everything seems very complicated, ma.
3: I do, Maramotswe. That is Monday to Friday, sometimes Monday to Saturday.
4: Yes, I can see that. But may I tell you about these things that are bothering me?

0: That was very good cake, Ma. Thank you. And good advice, too.
1: I think you know what to do, Ma. With that poor man, Gereling, you must go to see a lawyer. There is only one way of dealing with lawyers, and that is to go to another one. So, have you written down the name of my lawyer friend?
0: Bosilong. Joseph Bosilong, LLB.
1: That is correct. He was one of the orphans here. Did you know? He is one of our big success stories.
0: Oh, you must be proud of him.
1: Oh, we certainly are. Yeah, go and see him. Talk to him about this poor man Gereling and see if he can come up with anything. He is very good at thinking of answers to difficult situations.
0: I will do that. Mm. And Mama Kutsi and Futi's aunt.
1: That is a case where fire must be fought with fire, Ma. And I think that I might be helpful there.
0: You, Ma Putokwani?
1: Mara Motswe. When I am determined, I have yet to find any lady in Botswana who scares me.
0: Oh, thank you, Ma. I'm much happier now. I can get back to the office and I shall not sit there and worry all the time.

0: I knew that.
1: She was crying so much. I couldn't do anything for her. She wasn't listening.
0: It's better for her to go to the hospital, Ra. You did the right thing.
1: She said something about seeing you at church tomorrow. Will you go?
0: Yes. There's a special preacher coming. I will be there.
1: No doubt she will tell you how Footy is.
0: Yes, Ra. I'm sure she will.

0: So, Mara Motswe, a successful visit to Ma Potokwane?
1: Very successful, Ra.
0: Tea? And cake?
1: Eh? Both. Both very good. Where is Mama Kutsi?
0: Oh, well, I'm afraid that she was very upset. I told her that she wouldn't mind if she went off. She's gone to the hospital.
2: Futi, something's gone wrong.
0: No, I don't think the operation went badly. It's just that the aunt was trying to stop her seeing him. She has gone to try to see if she can talk to the doctor. He's lost part of his leg, you know.

0: Did you see him, Mama Kutsi? Is he all right?
1: No, I couldn't see him. His aunt has stopped all visitors. So the hospital says family only. And I am not family.
0: Ah, that woman.
2: Shh. This is the Lord's house. Eh? It's not a marketplace.
0: Mm, sorry. We can talk later. Now we can listen to what this reverend has to say.
1: He has a nice face.
3: My brothers and sisters, we are seated here with those we know and with those we do not know. But even those we do not know are not strangers. We are united with them in a community which is brought together by one thing. And that thing is love. It is that love that we profess before one another here today. And it is that love which joins many millions of people throughout the world. There are some who say that what we are doing here has no meaning, that it is superstition, that it is wishful thinking. Wishful thinking? It is not that. It is not. Is it wishful thinking to say to yourself and to others that we must love one another? Is it wishful thinking to say that we must forgive others so that love may grow within our hearts? Is it wishful thinking to imagine that it is only through an effort to love others that a hard and unhappy world may be transformed into a world of kindness and compassion? I do not think it is. This is a place of love. Here, where we are gathered together today, our message is love. Not fear, no enmity, no dismissal of others. It is just love.
4: Amen. Amen.
0: Yes, you can cry, Ma. It is all right to cry.
1: Fruity.
0: Oh, he will be all right, Ma. He's not going to die. He will still be there for you to love him, you know?
5: Mr. Busilong will see you now, Ma.
6: Thank you, Ma.
7: Ma Ramotswe?
6: Yes, Ra. That is me.
7: Ah.
6: I am a friend of Ma Putukwani.
7: Ah, that great lady.
6: Oh, yes, she is.
7: I was there, you know, at the children's home. I was there until I was 16. And then...
6: Then you had your chance.
7: Exactly. Mm-hmm. Which I seized with both hands, like this. She is well, Ma Putukwane?
6: Same as ever. I had tea and fruitcake with her yesterday. That is when she gave me your name. I have a question to ask you, you see. If I buy a house and I put it in somebody else's name, and then I change my mind, is there anything I can do?
7: Ah, you've bought a house, have you?
6: Oh, not me. I have a client, you see, who bought a house and put it in the name of...
7: Violet Sipoto?
6: I was just about...
7: You were just about to say Violet Sipoto, and then I said Violet Sipoto.
6: You know the story, Ra.
7: I don't know whether I should say anything more.
6: Oh, listen, Ra. I did not come here knowing that you knew. And I'm a detective. I observe the same rules of confidentiality that you do.
7: Oh, dear. Mara Motswe. This isn't very easy. You see, I acted for this man called Kereleng. He had bought a house in his own name, but he came to see me and asked me whether I could transfer it to his fiancée, that lady called Violet Sipotho. You know her?
6: Yeah, I know that lady.
7: I said yes, we could do that, and then she came to see me, Violet herself, and she asked me to draw up the deed, which I did. I drew up the deed and gave it to her to get him to sign it. So, she was the client. rather than him. And that meant that when he came to see me again and said that he had changed his mind, I couldn't give the deed back to him because I had drawn it up for another client, Violet Sipothal.
6: So, nothing could be done?
7: No, nothing could be done. But...
6: Yes, Ra?
7: But I'm afraid it gets worse. I made a mistake.
6: A mistake, Ra?
7: Yes, Ma. Lawyers are human, same as detectives. I described the plot of land incorrectly. I put in the number of the neighboring plot.
6: The neighboring plot?
7: And I felt so ashamed about all this that I didn't tell her. If I did, she could complain about me to the Law Society of Botswana. And if I told him, she could also complain because I had revealed her private business to another person, even if he was her fiancé. Oh, my, it is very complicated. It is not easy being a lawyer.
6: Where is this deed now, Mr. Bosilong?
7: It is nowhere. It is in limbo, as they say. Actually, it is in that drawer over there, because if I took it to the registry, they would say it was null and void. It sells the wrong plot.
6: I see. You know, Mr. Bosilong, I think I can sort this out for you. If you just draft a new deed to be signed by Mr. Kereleng, I will sort everything out for you. I will be the lightning conductor.
7: I am just a man, Ma.
6: Oh, exactly. So you just do as I say, Mr. Bosilong, and everything would be fine.
7: You are very kind, Ma.
6: I am just doing my job, Mr. Bosilong. And don't be ashamed of making that mistake. There are some mistakes that have very good consequences. Very good consequences indeed.
1: You've been to see him? You've been to see that lawyer?
6: Yes, I have.
1: And would you mind putting on the kettle, Mama Kutsi? I shall tell you all about it over a cup of tea.
6: I don't trust lawyers, Ma.
1: Oh, Mr. Bosilong's all right. A bit prone to making mistakes, perhaps, but quite all right.
6: Mistakes?
1: In the deed, making over the property to Violet Sipothal. So the deed was never registered. She is therefore not the owner.
6: Well, that solves that. That is very good news.
1: Except that he has now corrected the mistake and drawn up a new deed for Mr. Kereleng to sign. I've offered to deliver it because he's so embarrassed about it.
6: But then she'll get the house.
1: No, because Mr. Kereleng won't sign. I'll tell him to tear it up. 4 pieces, maybe 8.
6: And then?
1: Then you and I will go and give Violet the bad news that Mr. Kereleng has not signed the deed and that she has no claim to the house.
6: Oh, please, can I tell her that?
1: We'll see. How's that tea doing, Mama Kutsi?
8: Oh. How has the day been?
6: Oh, not too bad. I saw a lawyer, heard about a mistake, and I suppose I solved a big problem for a client.
8: That sounds like a very good thing.
6: Yes, but there is always something else to do. There's another case I have to deal with. Remember that letter I read to you? The one about the guide and the late American lady?
8: I do.
6: Well, I have to deal with that. And then there's Mama Kutsi too. She's still very upset about that poor fiancé of hers and his leg and the aunt and so on. There are many things outstanding, Ra.
1: And there were. Because that, I suppose, is what our lives are like. We do one thing and then there is another thing to do. But that didn't worry me too much because I had my plans and I knew what I would have to do. I would find that guide
0: who had been so kind to that late American lady, and I would pass on the good news of the gift. And we would sort out Mama Kutsi's problems too. We would deal with the aunt, and we would get Futi back to her. All in good time. Starting tomorrow, which is the best time to start anything, I think, because today is for drinking tea and making stew. And looking out of the window at the acacia trees and at the birds that sit in the branches of those trees and sing to us.
9: The Number One Ladies Detective Agency was written and dramatized by Alexander McCall Smith. Mara Motswe was played by Janice Akwa. Mama Kutsi by Nadine Marshall. And Mr. J.L.B. Matekoni by Ben Onwukwe. Oliver Maxwell was played by Sam Dale. Mr. Hafele by Jude Akuudike. Mr. Kereleng by Maynard Eziashi. Violet Sepoto by Anna Bengo. The Aunt by Noma Dumezwene. Mapotukwani by Ajwa Ando. The Reverend by Babu Sise. And Joe Bosilong by Nyasha Hatendi. The director was Gaynor McFarlane.

0: If you're paying this kind of money for a car, you'd want it to have a touch of style, legroom, four doors, and all that. And if this is what you had in mind, you don't even have to pay that kind of money for the new Skoda Super Estelle.
1: Skoda's new Super Estelle puts the man in the street
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1: on the road.

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3: Calling all detectives. When a girl broke a string of imitation pearls, she started a string of events that led straight to a prison cell. That is the situation on this page from my casebook, the casebook of Jerry Browning, private detective. Even a private detective like me, Jerry Browning, once in a while gets the breaks. I ducked out of the rain into the Hamilton Building arcade. The brightly lighted shops lining both sides of the first floor were a welcome contrast to the heavy weather outside. I turned away from one of the shop windows and saw something even more attractive. A nice-looking little blonde walking through the lobby. Just then, the girl jumped at the sound of the thunder, and a moment later, she was scrambling after a string of beads that had been around her neck and were now scattered all over the lobby floor. I bent down to help her pick them up, noticed that what I thought were beads actually were pearls. The girl was agitated, not because the pearls were valuable, but because her fiancé had given her the necklace. She was on her way to meet him now and simply had to be wearing those pearls. Nothing to worry about, miss. There's a good jeweler on the other side of the Hamilton Arcade, Barton and Holdsworth. Here's my card. Give it to Sam Barton. He's an old friend of mine. He'll have those pearls restrung for you in 10 minutes. The rain was letting up a bit, so I went on out about my business. I got back to my office about an hour and a half later, found a message to call the jeweler, Sam Barton. Very urgent. What Sam told me made me hang up the phone fast, jump into my car. The blonde who'd broken the string of pearls was still in Sam's shop and crying. There was also a big, good-looking young guy who was trying to comfort her, and who, I gathered, was her fiancé. Also, there were two cops in uniform. What's this all about, Sam? I send a girl in here to get some imitation pearls restrung, and you tell me they're worth $30,000. Sam winced.
4: I'm sorry, Jerry, but that's how it is. That's a string of matched genuine pearls, and they tally exactly with the description of the pearls stolen from the Wentworth collection.
3: When I send a girl to a store to have a cheap necklace restrung, the imitation pearls turned out to be genuine and stolen. The girl's name was Jean Martin. Her fiancé, who'd given her the necklace, was Steve Conway, and they were both practically speechless with fear. Now look, Sam, let's find out what this is all about. I turned to Conway. Just tell us how you happened to get the pearls, and you won't have anything to worry about.
5: Well, I found the pearls, Mr. Browning. I know I should have reported it, but I didn't think they were valuable. And they looked like such a nice present for Jean. Oh, when old Grover Wentworth hears about this, I'll really be in a jam.
3: Wait a minute. Do you know Mr. Wentworth?
5: Certainly. He and my father used to be partners. When my father died, Mr. Wentworth put me through college and just last week got me an offer of an engineering job in South America. I turned it down because I wanted to be here with Jeannie.
3: He smiled at the girl, who shyly smiled back. I grinned, too. Well, it's quite a coincidence, you finding Mr. Wentworth's pearls, but since you know him, we should get this straightened out in no time. Let's go see him. One of the cops spoke up.
6: He ain't going no place except to headquarters, Mr. Browning. This is stolen stuff.
3: That's all right, officer. I'll be personally responsible for Mr. Conway. It took 30 minutes waiting and explaining to three secretaries before we got in to see Wentworth. And when we did...
7: This is most embarrassing, Mr. Browning. Young Conway was a guest at my home the evening the pearls disappeared. Of course, I don't doubt that he found them, but... Well, I reported the loss to the police and to the insurance company.
3: Okay, tell the insurance company the stuff has been recovered. Then we'll go to work and find out what really happened.
5: Well, all I can tell you is that I found him in an envelope on the street, a little way from Mr. Wentworth's house.
3: Keep quiet. What do you say, Mr. Wentworth?
7: I'm sorry, Mr. Browning. The thing is out of my hands. I've been paid the value of the pearls by the insurance company. You'll have to deal with them.
3: Wentworth's insurance was placed with Transocean Insurance Company. And at their office, Henry Pickett, in charge of investigations, told us that Conway here, one of Mr. Wentworth's guests, found the pearls is a coincidence I cannot accept. Frankly, I think Conway stole them. Which means you intend to prosecute? We most certainly will. And unless you wish to become seriously involved, you'd better turn Conway over to the police.
4: Well, I took the kid over to the police. Tried not to see the accusing look his girl gave me. Coincidence. The more I thought about it, the less I believed it. But I still didn't think Conway was a thief. He didn't figure to be one. At the downtown securities exchange office, I began a check through investment ownership files for the past 8 years. It took me 3 days, but what I found led me to the office of the corporate counsel. What I was looking for were the records going back to the date when Conway, Wentworth and Company were formed. What I found led me to an interview with young Conway in his cell. Steve, if Wentworth is such a rich man, how come that when your father died, there wasn't even enough money to send you through college?
5: I understand the firm wasn't doing well at that time. Wentworth didn't start making money until a few years later.
4: Oh, that's

0: I barged past Wentworth's three secretaries and into his private office.
1: Mr. Browning, I've been thinking. I'll take the pearls back, return the insurance money so Conway won't be prosecuted.
0: You know that wouldn't stop prosecution. And speaking of giving back, how about giving him back the money you stole from his father? Wentworth's face drained of color. Scared? You ought to be. No wonder you were so good to the kid. Kept him away at school, found him a job in South America, anything to keep him from staying around here and getting curious. And when he wouldn't leave the country, you put those pearls where he'd be bound to find them and bound to land in jail. Wentworth, I have here a warrant for your arrest. You're charged with defrauding an estate. That's all there was to it. We had him so completely nailed on the fraud charge that the business about the pearls was secondary. The insurance company withdrew that charge against Conway fast, happy to avoid a false arrest suit. Conway's a rich man today. He and Jeannie are married. For a wedding gift, I sent them... yeah, a string of pearls. Guaranteed imitation. Like I said, a man doesn't need wealth if he has the pearl of integrity. Listen next time to Calling All Detectives, Mystery Drama, Mystery Quiz, and a chance for you to match wits with yours truly, Jerry Browning, Private Detective.
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6: Does not pay. 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Please don't shoot.
7: Keep your hands up and nobody will get hurt. Where's your cash?
6: In the desk, in that corner.
7: I'll get it. Make him give you the keys to the jalopy, Jeff.
6: Hurry, Lucy. You, give me the keys to that car.
8: It's not mine. I only fixed it.
6: One's good?
8: Yeah, good. Don't hit me. Don't touch
6: Shut
8: me.
6: Shut up. Give me the keys.
8: Here, keep away from me.
7: $40, Jeff. More cash we've seen in years.

In the interest of good citizenship and law enforcement, we present Crime Does Not Pay, based on the famous Metro-Goldwyn-Mayer series of short subjects. In just a moment, you will hear The Second Hand Pistol, starring Nancy Coleman.

0: The background was a mining town in the hills of West Virginia. Coal dust, tar paper shacks. A dozen brothers and sisters. Marriage came at 15 because there was no room left in the house. A child was born at 16. 8 years later, the struggle for existence brought mother and child alone to a nearby railroad town where there was a job for the mother. This was Lucy Minden, who took up with Jeff Gardner to try again. With Jeff Gardner, a lost and lonely soul like herself.
1: Ma, is Daddy Jeff crying?
2: Dodie, go in the back and play.
1: Why is Daddy Jeff crying, Ma?
2: Dodie, go in the back and play.
3: Nah, let him stay, Lucy. Let him stay and find out what we're up against.
2: Dodie, I told you something.
1: Yes, Ma, I'm going.
2: I'm going out, Jeff.
3: What for? What's the use?
2: You've got to have some cash money. I'll get it.
3: No. You hear me? No.
2: I never was good enough for you, Jeff.
3: You? Not good enough for me? What'd I ever bring you?
2: We were happy, Jeff. We are happy together.
3: The first time you waited on me in the station diner, you knew I was broke, but you made me eat. That was the first decent thing anybody done for me in years.
2: I liked your looks right off, Jeff. I knew you were better than me. You weren't born in no mine shanty.
3: What's happened since we cook up together? What?
2: We had some good times.
3: Yeah, but mostly bad. You try to be a salesman, nobody buys. You work at anything, even track walking. Anything to make a dollar for your woman and her kids. You get hurt on the job. You're out 3 months. You come back. The job's gone. No money. No food in the house. Not even a lump of coal. In the mine country.
2: I'm going out, Jeff.
3: No, you're not. Lucy, we've tried. We've tried every way we know and a few we didn't know, to be honest. If I can't earn for you two honest, then I'll be dishonest.
2: How? What could we do?
3: I've been thinking like crazy. It's coming on spring. I can pawn the coats, my suit. The jeans will do till later. With what I get, I'll buy a gun, Lucy. They used to say out west long ago, Smith and Wesson make all men equal.
2: We'll pawn the coat, Jeff. We'll buy two guns.
3: No. Not you.
2: We promised each other, Jeff, never nothing we didn't do together. We'll buy two guns, Jeff.

0: That's all I can let you have. $6.75. It's more than the old clothes are worth.
1: Take it, Jeff. You won't go no higher. I know him.
0: All right. Six and sixpence. Come on, Lucy.
1: Wait, Jeff. We're going to buy something.
0: You sell? Now you want to buy. What?
1: Those on the shelf behind you.
0: Those guns are registered. You show me your license, we might make a deal. No deal.
1: You know we haven't no licenses. Anything else you got? Without a license?
0: Maybe. Old, not guaranteed.
1: How much for two and a few shells?
0: Six and six bits.
1: Five.
0: One for five. The other one I'll throw in. For $1.75.
1: Five for both.
0: Two for six. Well, you'll need money for. You'll get more soon.
1: I never thought of that.
0: A deal. Two second-hand pistols, $6.

0: am. What can I do for you?
1: Two quarts of milk, a quarter pound of butter.
0: Certainly. Anything else?
1: Everything you've got in the cash register.
2: Well, open the register, buddy. This is a sticker. Pass.
3: Yeah, of course. Don't have to hold the gun that close. There.
2: Frank, grab the cash, Lucy. I got the bundles. We got you covered. Don't move, buddy.
1: $11 is all. Business can't be so good.
2: Come on, Lucy.
1: Wait. He's got chocolate candy. Daddy ain't had no chocolate candy in almost a year. He's got 5 pieces. All right, Jeff. Let's go home and feed Dodie.
4: Mom, I'm sleepy.
1: Then you go lie on your bed. Sure you don't want any more chocolate candy?
4: Sure, Ma. That was good, Ma. We gonna have supper, too?
1: You bet we are, Dodie. You'll see. Scoot now.
4: Of course. That was good. Real good.
2: Lucy, come here a minute.
1: Just seen Dodie in bed. What is it, Jeff?
2: Out here on the back porch. Thought we ought to try them guns.
1: You got them out here?
2: Uh-huh. Loaded, too. Which one you want?
1: Makes no difference. That one.
2: Okay. Point it out that way. Ready?
1: Uh-huh.
2: Then shoot. Darn, things ain't no good at all.
1: Then let's go back to that pawn shop and get 2 guns that'll shoot.

0: You two again?
1: Yeah.
2: Here are those two pistols you sold us. They don't work.
0: I told you, not guaranteed.
1: We want two that'll work.
0: No swap.
2: How much for these?
0: $2.
2: We paid you $6.
0: Now you told me they don't work, the price comes down. $2.
1: I ought to bust you one.
2: Take the $2, Jeff.
0: There.
2: Now we want two that'll work. Guaranteed.
0: $7.50 apiece.
2: Give you $5.
0: $7.
2: $6. That's as far as we go, or we take our business.
0: $6 out. Apiece. For two pistols. That works.
3: Don't shoot. Please, don't shoot.
2: Keep your hands up and nobody will get hurt. Where's your cash?
3: In the desk. In that corner there.
2: I'll get it. Make him give you the keys to the Zolotti, Jeff.
3: Hurry, Lucy. You, give me the keys to that car.
4: Well, it's not mine. I only fixed it.
3: Runs good?
4: Yeah, good. Don't hit me. Don't touch
3: me. Shut up. Give me the keys.
4: Here. Keep away from me.
2: $40, Jeff. More cash money we've seen in years. Got the keys? Let's go.
3: Hop in, Lucy. Fast.
2: All set, Jeff. Now let's get Dodie. And we'll never see this rotten town again.

0: Look at the trees, Ma.
1: Yes, honey, I know. They're green out here.
2: Dodie, on this side, look at all the cows.
0: Cows are lazy, Daddy Jeff. All they do is sit in the sun.
2: Lucky animals.
1: You ain't kidding. Dodie, honey, tell Ma what I asked you to do.
0: You mean when we stop or something, Ma?
1: Yes, dear.
0: Dodie stays in the back seat. When Daddy Jeff stops the car, Dodie gets down on the floor like tracking Indians and stays there no matter what happens.
1: That's right, dear. You do it, too. You promise?
0: I promise, Ma.
2: Lucy, up ahead.
1: Just traffic cops. This crate couldn't break no speed laws.
2: Traffic cops don't block the road like that.
1: Maybe.
2: Cops are teletypes all over. We've got to stop for it. Now listen. Do exactly as I tell you. When we stop, I'll get out. You slide into the driver's seat. If they're looking for us and they catch on, I'll tie them up and you drive like crazy. Understand?
1: I understand, Jeff. Dodie, Daddy Jeff's going to stop.
0: Can I look at the big motorcycles real close, Ma?
1: Dodie, you promised.
0: Yes, Ma. I'm getting down, Ma. Are the cops Indians, Ma?
1: Dodie, please. Please be
3: still. Sorry, folks. We're stopping everybody.
4: A couple of stick-up artists. Car thieves reported headed this way.
2: I don't mind in the least, officer. Try to stretch my legs.
3: Where you headed, mister?
2: Up the road a piece. Looking for work.
4: Where'd you get this car?
2: It's mine. Why?
4: Because it's the same make, year, and number as the stolen jalopy we're watching for.
3: Let's see your license and registration, fellow.
2: Lucy, drive! Lucy!
5: Not without you!
6: Look out, Mercy! She's got a gun!
2: Hey, Lucy, don't!
5: Oh! Jeff! Jeff, get in! Get in! Drive, Ma!
0: It's too loud! It's too loud!
2: You killed him.
5: I don't care. I won't live without you.
0: Ma, why are you crying? Don't cry.
2: All right, Lucy. We tried it on us. Now I guess we're in for it.
7: In just a moment, Crime Does Not Pay will continue with The Second Hand Pistols.

0: Out of the hills of West Virginia and across the border into Ohio rolled Lucy Minden with Dodie and Jeff. A few miles beyond the point where they left the two policemen lying in the road, they stopped the car, made their first swap. On they went, using only the back roads, staying away from towns and cities of any size. For gas and cash and food, they held up small filling stations and stores. They slept in their car. Behind them was a trail of stolen automobiles and rifled cash boxes. And ahead of them, always ahead of them, was the clicking of the teletypes in the police station.
1: Here they are again. To all police officers, Pennsylvania, Ohio, West Virginia, Kentucky. Wanted for murder, assault with intent to kill, armed robbery, automobile theft. Couple with child. Last seen driving west on U.S. 60. Description follows.
2: Description follows. Gardner, height 5'8", weight approximately 155. Brown hair, blue eyes, clothing, blue dungarees. Minden, height 5'2", weight approximately 130. Black hair, brown eyes, maybe dressed in men's clothing. All stations alerted. Michigan, Ohio, Indiana, Illinois, Iowa, Missouri. Approach with care. They are desperate.
3: Daddy, Jeff, why is Ma taking so long?
4: I don't know, Dodie.
3: Ma would come. I wish she would.
4: She's coming, Dodie. She just came out of that stationery store.
5: All right, Jeff. I got everything.
4: What took you so long?
5: Drive, Jeff. I'll tell you.
3: You were so long, Ma.
5: I know, dear, but I got everything. A new cap for Daddy Jeff and one for me, so my hair won't get dusty. And the newspapers and the lollipops for you. And guess what, Dodie?
3: Ice cream cone?
5: Oh, not with lollies, dear, no. Look.
3: Ma, it looks almost real. Almost like yours.
5: Oh, yes. And cap for it, too. Want me to load it for you?
3: Gee, no, Ma. I know how. Boy, oh, boy. Now I can go bang, bang when you do, Ma.
5: Yes, dear, I know. I know. Only make sure it's make-believe. Please, Toby.
3: Well, yes, Ma. If you say so.
4: You shouldn't have done it, Lucy. It'll look awful bad.
5: Look bad?
4: Like we was teaching the kid.
5: How much worse can it look? We killed, didn't we?
4: If you'd have done what I asked.
5: I left you with him. Now, Jeff, I'll die first. Anyhow, look, Jeff, we're in the papers. Front page. Hold up, couple sought in 7 states. That's us. You and me. In the papers.
4: What else do they say?
5: Known as Jeff Gardner and Lucy Minden, and accompanied by Lucy's child, this couple have terrorized West Virginia, Ohio, Indiana, and Illinois, holding up filling stations, stealing cars. Jeff, up ahead, that hitchhiker. Let's pick him up.
4: What for? Hitchhikers don't have any...
5: Pick him up, Jeff. Don't you see? The cops are looking for a couple and a kid. Not 3 grown-ups and a kid.
4: You're smart, Lucy.
5: You don't have to be smart for that. Just sensible. Besides, I knew the cops out where I was born. They keep looking only for what they're told.
6: Going toward Missouri, folks?
5: We sure are. Hop in. Where about to Missouri you heading, mister?
6: Why, Hannibal, be exact.
5: Right along the way. You got a good ride. We're bound for St. Louis.
6: That so?
5: We got to stop down to Bowling Green first. My sister lives there. Well, we gotta see her a little bit before we move along.

0: 127 Green Street, Lucy.
1: I know.
2: This where Aunt May lives, Ma?
1: Yes, Dodie. This is where...
2: It's a nice house. Big trees.
0: Sure.
2: What are we sitting in the car for, Ma? Why don't we get out?
0: The kid's right, Lucy. It'll be better short.
1: I know. All right, Dodie. Let's get out. Got everything, Dodie?
2: Uh-huh. Even my pistol. It's keen, Ma. Even if it doesn't make as loud a noise as yours.
1: Shh, darling. All right. Come on now. Daddy Jeff has to take care of the car.
2: All right. Don't take long, Daddy Jeff.
0: I won't. See you soon.
1: Do you remember Aunt May, Dodie?
2: I never saw her, Ma. You know that.
1: Oh, yeah. Must have got... Well, she's nice. Looks like me a little older. A little fatter, I guess.
2: Will she have a bed for us, Ma? Will we sleep in a bed tonight?
1: Yes, dear. You'll sleep in a bed tonight. Oh, dear, I forgot. There's something I need from the dime store.
2: Tonight, Ma?
1: Yes. Dodie, you stay here. I'll ring the doorbell for you. And then you tell Aunt May that your Ma and Daddy Jeff had to go downtown for a minute, and I said for them to take you in until I get back. All right?
2: Sure, I'll tell her.
1: All right. Give me a kiss.
2: Yeah, sure, Ma. Why are you crying, Ma?
1: Who's crying? All right. Here we go. You be good now, understand? Till I get back. Bye, Dodie.
2: Don't be long, will you, Ma? Will you?
1: Drive Jeff, will you? Before I go back to him. Make a complete fool of myself.

0: I don't like it, Jeff.
1: You don't like what?
0: Where that traffic cop let us go.
1: St. Louis is a big city, hon. They ain't expecting us in a big city.
0: We're going to be out here soon.
1: All warehouses must be pretty near the edge of town.
0: Oh, I hope so. It don't feel right.
1: Lucy.
0: I said what I told you, Jeff.
1: Turn our right through.
0: They'll have the side streets covered. Try to get them behind, too.
1: You ready?
0: I'll have to hang on to the rear. Give me your gun.
1: My pocket.
0: Got it.
1: Here we go again, hon. Fire back at him, Lucy. Fire.
0: Not unless I have to.
1: It's just my shoulder. I can try.

0: Not much more, Lucy. We make it to that rock and they'll never get us out.
1: I know. Until we starve to death.
0: Maybe we'll be able to make a deal with them.
1: Oh, they won't make any deals. You saw the papers. When they tried to stop us back in New Mexico, they shot one of their own.
0: Here we are. Up you go.
1: Made it. You get shot in St. Louis, but I'm the one who's played out in Arizona.
0: You'll be fine after you rest a bit. My shoulder's perfect. You fixed it good in that room in Joplin.
1: We slept in a bed. Funny, I never thought I'd get out of Virginia. Look at all the places we've been.
0: Getting pretty close. I can see some of them moving. They must have rifles. They look so small.
1: No, on this side. What do you say they call a place like this? Stuck up in the middle of a flatland?
0: A mesa. Fell at the last gas station, told me. I sure hated to ditch that last station wagon. Sure was a beautiful car. Sure ain't coming any closer.
1: They're more scared than we are. Everything we've been through together, you won't try to take the whole blame. I couldn't stand it not to go, and you go. Promise, Jeff.
0: I promised before you asked, didn't I? We didn't have no chance. Not since we knocked over those cops back home. I knew that.
1: We didn't have no chance long before that, Jeff. I knew that. All right, Jeff. Tell him we're

Crime Does Not Pay. Nancy Coleman, who has starred as Lucy Minden in The Second Hand Pistols, will be back with you in just a moment.

0: Now here in person is Nancy Coleman.
1: I think it is important to the story of Lucy Minden and Jeff Gardner that we point out that these two turned to crime only after a long and fruitless struggle to find a means for a decent existence, honestly. Lucy and Jeff had the traditional three strikes on them before they started, simply because of the kind of life into which they were born. Such living conditions can and must be corrected in this great country of ours. We cannot afford to lose good mothers and decent fathers to lives of crime. Not when they can be given proper opportunities at so little cost. When the Lucys and the Jeffs of our country turn to lawbreaking because they feel there is no other way, it is as much for society as a whole as for this kind of criminal that in the end, crime does not pay.
0: Thank you, Miss Coleman. Crime Does Not Pay is written by Ira Marion and directed by Mark D. Loeb, with music composed and conducted by John Garth. Technical advisor is Burton B. Turkus. The events, characters, and names used in the story you've just heard are fictitious. Any similarity is purely coincidental.

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0: Once again, the magic names of Humphrey Bogart and Lauren Bacall bring you Bold Venture and a tale of mystery and intrigue.
1: Slate, you should have been with us. Laid up for repairs on a jewel of an island and the girls with the wild orchids. Oh.
2: Be gentle with me, Joe. I'm a man of responsibilities now. I've got a boat and a hotel.
3: And me.
2: And her.
1: Every sea orphan to his own paradise. You found yours.
3: And he'd better not stray from it, or I'll beat him over the head with a wild kumquat.
1: You got yourself a tigress this time, huh, Slate?
2: Ah, a kitten.
3: You heard what the man said. A tigress.
2: Uh-huh. You signing on with the Tampa Victory again, Joe?
1: First mate on that stinking oil bucket? Oh, no, no.

0: I don't need her anymore. We're done with each other. I just come off her for the last time.
1: Oh?
0: All I need is right here in this little package wrapped in Shanghai silk. I give it to you.
2: Why, thanks. We didn't expect it, did we, Slade?
0: Don't let the tears well up in gratitude, Miss Duval. You're only to keep it for me till I come back for it. Will you do that for an old seamate?
1: Sure.
0: In a good place where no one can touch a greedy finger to it.
1: I see. We got a safe. Will that do?
2: Slade keeps all his valuables in it. His necktie. Well, that does it. His necktie.
1: It's the best place we've got, Joe. How about it?
0: Just remember that in this bit of silk, you hold the rest of Joe Bishop's life.
1: I'll remember.
0: Then take it.
1: Hey, what's that combination again, sailor?
3: Don't bother to answer him, honey, because he won't need it.
1: Who asked you, Buster?
2: Slate, be polite. He's got a gun.
3: You're cute, honey. Hand it over, you, the thing in your hand. Give it to Tommy.
0: You'll not take it from him. You'll not...
3: You know something? I bet he's dead. Anybody want to discuss it?
1: Yeah.
2: Don't, Slate. He'll kill you, too.
3: You'll read me, honey. Throw it on the floor, Slate boy. He does what you tell him, doesn't he, honey? Hold on to a man like that. And now Tommy's going to go away with it. Because right now, Tommy doesn't want anyone else to die. Mr. Cordovan. Mr. Cordovan.
4: Shut up.
3: But, Mr. Cordovan, I brought the package. You said...
4: My current suggestion to you, Thomas, is to shut up. Sit down and watch. Consider the beauty which surrounds you and savor it if you can. Sit down, Thomas.
3: Chorus girls dancing. Not supposed to send me?
4: See how delicate. That one over there.
3: She's fat, Mr. Cordovan. She's tattooed.
4: Primitive goddess. Primitive. Doesn't it turn your blood to ice, Thomas, to realize we are here now beyond the reaches of civilization? A part of it.
3: I don't know what you're talking about, Mr. Cordovan. This is a crummy walk-down joint in Havana with a 50-cent table cover charge. Here's the package.
4: Thank you, Thomas. Did you have any trouble?
3: I killed a man.
4: Oh, I'm glad you did, Thomas. Another life, another death added to the fabulous tears of Sivap.
3: Open the package, huh?
4: Of course. Thomas, gaze.
3: Uh-huh. How much are they worth?
4: The tears of Siva. The priceless tears without fleck or flaw, the treasure of the Far Indies. Genghis Khan laid his city to waste for these.
3: Look, all I see is two star sapphires. And all I want to know is how much are they worth?
4: They are priceless. Observe them. Pick one up and look at it. It will light up the whole room. Go on, Thomas. Pick one up and look at it.
3: Sure.
4: I first saw these beauties after a pick sticking with the Raja of Simulu. He showed them to me.
3: This is pretty.
4: Not the Raja of Simulu who played polo. The other one, the one with the wives.
3: This star sapphire doesn't light up nothing, Mr. Cordovan.
4: What did you say?
3: It don't even show a star.
4: What?
3: Maybe they're priceless because this Genghis character liked them. But from where I'm sitting, they're dime store items.
4: Let me see. What wild joke! Someone has bungled! I'll have his head, do you hear? I'll have his head!
3: Phony. I knocked off a man for two marbles.
4: Forgive me for losing control, Thomas.
3: Yeah.
4: Someone will die for this.
3: Yeah.

0: best.
1: You think they did that, King?
0: A man finds peace in many ways, Mr. Slate. He only does not know when it is coming to him.
1: It didn't have to come to him that way.
2: Look, Slate, maybe Joe Bishop bought it that way. Maybe he could...
1: He tasted wild fruit on a tropical island. He didn't expect to end up on a slab in the police morgue.
2: The police will take care of it, Slate. They'll find his murderer. It's out of your hands.
1: Is it? Is that how you want it?
2: Whatever you want, Slate.
1: Take your hand off my arm. Just go get your coat. I want to talk to the skipper of the Tampa Victory.
2: Whatever you want.
1: Send him away, King. I'm not in to anyone.
3: I am afraid I heard that, Mr. Shannon. One of my less exquisite vices, eavesdropping.
1: Goody. Now I don't have to be polite.
3: Thank you, sir. I have come to share your bereavement over the deceased Joseph Bishop and to ask if Joseph's dying song was for me.
1: Might have been. We couldn't make out the words. Joe's pain got in the way.
3: And he had no message from me for Junius Cordovan, his intimate of many places and many memories.
1: No message.
3: The name of a port, perhaps, of a person, of a thing.
2: No name. Try for a number. Hmm.
3: I have consumed your priceless time. Good day, and may the goddesses of whatever be with you. May they indeed.
2: You know what's wrong with a roly-poly man? He's going through life thinking he's skinny.
1: Okay, Mama Freud. Just get your coat.
2: Do I have to, Slate? It's a warm night.
1: Where we're going, it might turn cold. Get it.

0: Hey, where do you think you're going?
1: Where's the skipper of this freighter?
0: Can't see him.
2: Joe sent us.
3: Is that the way you say it, Slate?
1: Now look, let me handle it, will you?
0: Why'd Joe send you?
1: He's a friend of ours.
3: And Joe's a friend of the skipper's. Now we're all friends. Hi.
0: You got the makings?
3: What does Frisco do, you seafaring man, you?
1: He means the makings for cigarettes.
3: Oh. Here, they come all put together now. Take one.
0: Thank you.
1: Tell me something, mate.
0: Nope.
1: It's about Joe.
0: Nope.
3: Take the pack.
0: Yep. You were talking about Joe when I interrupted, mister.
1: Joe and the skipper friends?
0: They're going to milk cows together.
3: You can't get a lot closer than that, Slate.
0: Real close, them two. Since Port-au-Prince, they pat each other on the back every time they pass.
1: Yeah, how come since Port-au-Prince?
0: Since then, that's all. Since Haiti. Since the checker game.
1: You can have my cigarettes, too. Let's start with the cows.
0: Nope. Let's start with the checker game. Joe went ashore in Port-au-Prince. Didn't come back. Skipper chewed his pipe stem in two neatly. Tried to get another first mate. Couldn't. Called me. Skipper and me went ashore and found Joe.
1: Playing checkers?
0: With a lady.
1: What lady?
0: Owns the Sailor's Rest in Port-au-Prince.
3: I can hardly wait till the part about the cows.
0: They're going to milk them. Joe and the skipper. In Pennsylvania.
3: Huh?
0: Sure. Since Port-au-Prince, they decided to quit the sea. Going to buy a farm in Pennsylvania. And milk
3: cows. Cows.
0: Yep. Something happened there in Port-au-Prince, mister. A man who sails the sea decides no more sailing. Something happened. Changed them two.
1: Let's go talk to the skipper.
0: Nope. Sleeping.
1: He'll wake up.
0: I tried to stop you. You'd knock me down, wouldn't you?
3: Make you walk the plank.
0: They don't do that no more. They're knocked down. Skipper's sleeping in his cabin.
1: Come on, sailor.
3: Try the door.
1: You want to handle this, or you're going to let me?
3: I'll try the door. See? The skipper's not a tidy man. Sextant off the wall. Coffee stains on the charts. And what a dusty compass.
1: Yeah. Look at the skipper.
3: Huh?
1: Come here. Look at him.
3: Oh, you should have just told me about it.
1: Stabbed in the heart. Dead. Now let's get out of here. We got enough fuel on Bold Venture to get to Port-au-Prince?
3: No, not quite. Why?
1: Because that's where we're going. We'll pick up some gas in Guantanamo.
3: The question's still hanging in midair. Why?
1: Look, two guys had a dream about owning a farm in Pennsylvania. One of them was a friend of mine. I've got a boat that can get me to Haiti. That's not very far to go for a friend.
3: What makes you think the answers are in Haiti?
1: Well, that's where two sailors suddenly decide to become farmers. Whatever brought them that decision also made them dead. Let's go to Haiti, sailor.
4: Looks like they're about ready to shove off, Mr. Cordovan.
5: Give me the glasses, Thomas.
4: Yeah. You might notice, Mr. Cordovan, that the boat and the girl make a pretty picture.
5: Shh, let me enjoy it.
4: That Shannon louses it, huh?
5: It seems very efficient. On your wanderings on the dock, did you find out the destination?
4: Yeah. A character whispered to me, Port-au-Prince, Haiti.
5: Well, here's some money, Thomas. Hire a plane.
4: Where to?
5: Port-au-Prince, Haiti. I want to give those two an interesting welcome.

0: stars Humphrey Bogart and Lauren Bacall, and the second act of our story.
1: You know what they say about this place, Slate?
2: I know what seamen say. What do they say?
1: They say when Paris catches cold, Port-au-Prince sneezes.
2: Well, that's not the way I heard it. The way I heard it, sailors... Those jeans you wear keep throwing me.
1: Then buy me a Paris dress. Maybe that'll make you remember.
2: Look, sailor, I...
3: Mille pardon, monsieur et mademoiselle. You are young in Haiti, no?
2: No.
3: Then follow me. $10, the guided tour, and you will grow old. But in ecstasy.
2: $1. $1 for a sailor's rest, run by a lady.
3: The place of Mademoiselle Denise? For $1? Do not insult me, monsieur. I give you that for nothing. 12 Rue des Toussaints. Au revoir, my respectable.
2: And au revoir to you, too, sailor.
1: I'm going with you.
2: Here's some money. Check in at the Elysee Hotel. I'll meet you there.
1: I'm going with you.
2: This is a sailor's rest, baby. How are they going to get any if they see you walk in?
1: Well, that's the nicest thing you've ever said to me. Come back in one piece, respectable Shannon.

0: That you, Slade?
1: No, honey. But better open up, or we'll scream. Remember me, honey?
2: Yeah. You kill.
1: You're doing good, honey.
3: And me. Do you remember me, Mr. Mal? Ah, you're enchanting, Mr. Mal. You must shut the door, Thomas. And you may go through all the feminine galaxy of reactions, Mr. Mal. Fright, terror, wonder, curiosity. Which?
2: Dibs on the last one.
3: Sheer delight you are, Mr. Mal. Isn't she, Thomas? And then I'll tear yourself away from us.
1: Ain't he the one?
2: I could lean out the window and yell. What's the French word for help?
3: Even if I told you, it would never rise to your classic lips, Mr. Val. This gun would bury it in your throat. No, no. Let us just sit here in delicious contemplation of each other until Mr. Shannon brings us the tears of Siva. From there, I may improvise.

0: You run this place?
1: Oui. You want to play checkers with Denise, no?
0: No.
1: What do you want from Denise?
0: I want to talk to you.
1: Sit down, talk. We play checkers to prevent from boring each other, huh?
0: I'll take the black. You know a man off the freighter Tampa Victory, first mate, named Joe Bishop?
1: Who are you?
0: Joe's friend.
1: Move a shekel. How do I know you're Joe's friend?
0: He died in my arms.
1: Oui. I look into your face, I see sadness. Your friend. Jump.
0: Yeah.
1: 2-for-1, you will lose. Joe dead, huh?
0: Uh-huh.
1: He was here. His captain came for him.
0: Captain was knifed to death.
1: It was the jewels. It was the bad luck jewels.
0: I don't know what you're talking about.
1: The ones given to Joe by the Mama Loy.
0: I'm still not with you.
1: Mama Loy, voodoo lady. In the hills outside of Port-au-Prince.
0: Why did this, whatever you call it, Mama something give anything to Joe?
1: Perhaps Mama Loy liked Joe.
0: Can you take me to her?
1: It's not allowed.
0: I didn't ask you that.
1: You wish to go to Lady of Voodoo?
0: That's the impression I'm trying to make.
1: Denise will take you later tonight. Now move a shekel.

0: I hope you know the way.
1: Creepy. Thea, I know it's her heart. Go to her.
0: How about you?
1: I wait here. Go. Mama Lo is expecting you.
0: What? How does she know
1: I'm... Go.
2: Come in, Slate Shannon.
0: Yeah. You're,
2: I am Tante Maria, and you are Slate Shannon, and you wish to know of Joe Bishop.
0: Those drums outside told you all that?
2: The drums, other things. Joe Bishop is dead, as is his captain.
0: Maybe you can tell me who killed him.
2: Those who won the tears of Siva.
0: That doesn't mean anything to me.
2: Two sapphires that I want to give to a sailor because I tired of rubbing them between my fingers. He told me he would return for them.
0: Sapphires? Valuable?
2: To me, no longer. To those who covet them, the wealth of kings.
0: You still got them?
2: Here, in this pouch. Take them, my son. Use them to find those who have struck down the sailor.
0: So I'll do my best. Denise, where are you?
1: Here, my Shirley, waiting for you.
0: Well, stop waiting. I'll race you back to Port-au-Prince.

0: That would be your Mr. Shannon with the tears of Siva.
1: How do you know? It could be the housemaid with knees to match.
0: A wager, dear woman. Your life against his. Let him in.
2: Go away, Slade. He'll kill you.
0: So unworthy of you, Mr. Val. Instead of frightening him away, you have only...
3: Sailor, watch this.
0: You have only given him into my hands. My compliments, Mr. Shannon. You are a gallant. I counted on that.
3: Now, what are you doing here, Chubby?
0: The tears of Sirrah, Mr. Shannon. You have them?
3: Uh-huh.
0: They've cost me many tragic hours, Mr. Shannon. The hour when the seaman told me he had them, would sell them to me. The hours of waiting while Thomas killed him. The desolate hour when I discovered Thomas had brought me worthless baubles of glass. They will not suffer any more such endless agonies, Mr. Shannon.
3: Joe Devil crossed you, huh? Was going to sell you phonies while the real jewels were with a voodoo crone. So we could grow sapphires on a Pennsylvania farm.
0: The tears of Siva, Mr. Shannon. Death, Mr. Shannon, like this gun.
2: You don't want them, Slate. Give them to him.
3: Yeah. I'll do that.
0: Take them, Chubby. I'll kill you. I'll kill you.
3: You ought to die, Chubby. You're fat. You're starved. Exercise more like this.
0: You.
3: Pick up the marble, sailor.
0: You'll not get away.
3: Watch him, sailor. Run.
0: I'll have your heads.

0: Okay, sailor, take the wheel. Steady as she goes. We're running without lights.
1: Tired, Slate?
0: Yeah, sure I'm tired. I ran faster than the cops in Haiti ran. As far as I know, they're still looking for Cordovan.
1: Slate?
0: Yeah?
1: Do you think those sapphires will make nice earrings?
0: You can get them away from the Port-au-Prince chief of police. Said he'd take care of them. He'd send them back to that lovable old witch.
2: Old Richard!
0: That's Cordovan, sailor. Give her the gun.
1: They're shooting at us.
0: Turn around, sailor. Head right for them.
1: Are you crazy?
0: Do what I tell you. Okay, steady.
1: We'll crash into them.
0: Just make a pass at them, sailor. Come as close as you can. We've got to take that chance.
1: What are you doing with that harpoon?
0: I've speared a lot of fish with this. Maybe I can get me a Tommy. Now, sailor, make your pass. It's yours, Thomas.
1: You've got good aim, Slate. Now what do we do?
0: Go back for the big fish. Steady, sailor. I'm going to board her. Steady.
3: I'm glad to have you aboard, Mr. Shannon. You've made a mess of things. You can redeem yourself by handing over those sapphires.
0: You think you can handle this tub with one hand on the wheel and one hand on a gun?
3: Exquisitely.
0: You've got one shot. After that, I'll get to you. If you miss me, you're dead. It's a lumpy sea, too. Well, Cordovan? Well? You missed. Now it's my turn.
3: Don't.
0: Oh, I can do this all night. All night. Only you give up too easy. Sailor!
1: Everything under control?
0: Shipshape! I'm going to throw you a line.
1: Okay.
0: Got it?
1: I've got it. Secure.
0: Tow us in, sailor.
1: We going home?
0: We're going home.

0: Here, put this on, Slate.
1: What is it?
0: I bought it in Haiti, in a little shop.
1: I don't care where you bought it. Just tell me what it is.
0: Well, this part is a love charm. And this part is a long chain, so it hangs over your heart.
1: What'd you pay for it?
0: What difference does it make? Put it on.
1: Anything to amuse you, sailor.
0: Now that you've got it on, don't you feel anything?
1: Nothing. What's it supposed to do to me?
0: Make you feel love. It says so in the directions.
1: Well, you better read the directions again.
0: All right. Oh, yeah. Here it is in small print.
1: What is?
0: I'm supposed to get inside that necklace with you.
1: Oh, I knew there was something wrong. Come on.
0: Now what does it do to you?
1: Well, we can take it from here. Throw away the directions, sailor.
2: And so our two stars, Humphrey Bogart and Lauren Bacall, have brought to a close our latest bold venture story. Special music was composed and conducted by David Rose. May we invite you to listen again next week at this time for another exciting adventure starring Humphrey Bogart and Lauren Bacall together in Bold Venture.
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6: Once upon a time there was an engineer.
7: Choo-choo Charlie was his name. We

0: really rings the bell. Charlie says, love my fun and plenty. Don't know any other candy that I love so well.
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3: 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That's all. 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

0: It won't make sense to open the windows and ventilators of your car to keep you and the family cool and give no thought to your motor, forcing it to struggle along wrapped up in the fur coat of last winter's heavy oil. 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And don't stop there. 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Really put the car in tip-top shape for at least 5,000 miles of warm-weather driving. You're going to expect and demand a lot from that automobile of yours this summer. And if you take my tip, you'll avoid disappointment and possibly some disastrous repair bills. Yes, friends, old man winter has checked out. Summer has definitely checked in. And a Rio-Check lubrication job is the best kind of wear-free, care-free, economical, enjoyable motoring. Better have it done in the morning when you drop around for that tank full of police car performance Rio Grande cracked, the most highly recommended gasoline sold in the West. Facts around which tonight's story have been built have been taken from the confidential files of the California Highway Patrol and from the personal experiences of the officers involved. It is our pleasure, therefore, to welcome again Chief of the Highway Patrol, E. Raymond Cato.
1: Good evening, ladies and gentlemen. The general public usually think of the Highway Patrol officer as a man who rides a motorcycle and hands out tickets for traffic violations. To many, he is such an org, but only to the law violator. The highway patrolman is a man who has been carefully trained, and in many instances, his work is as interesting and difficult as that of any detective of fiction. The highway patrol officer may not always be a brilliant detective, but he is an efficient officer, and an honest one, and an officer who is determined to do his work, and to prove that regardless of its nature, crime of any sort is a losing game. How some of the men of my department, aided by the officers of the district in which they worked, brought this fact home to a law violator, we shall see as our program progresses.
0: Our story opens in the offices of the coroner of Orange County.
2: All right, ladies and gentlemen, let's get started. The jury understands its duties, I think, so we can get on with the testimony. Our first witness is Mr. James. Mr. James here?
3: Yes, sir.
2: Mr. James, have you seen the body of the deceased?
3: Yes, sir.
2: You have identified it?
3: Yes, sir. It is the body of my son.
2: When did you last see your son alive?
3: On the morning of November 10th.
2: And where was your son at that time?
3: He was preparing to leave for school.
2: Did he go alone?
3: No, sir. I went with him as far as Laguna Beach.
2: Well, Billy,
4: this is the end of the line for you.
5: Okay, Dad. I'll see you sometime tonight.
4: Now, don't be late.
5: Oh, I won't. I'm going to the football game with Dom, and as soon as it's over, we'll ride home on his bike.
4: I don't like this idea of you two youngsters riding on one bicycle.
5: Oh, Dad, it's all right. I always ride on the back. I never ride on the handlebars.
4: Well, stay off the main highway if it's dark when you start home. It's hard to see a couple of kids on a bicycle.
5: Oh, it'll be all right, Dad. We'll be careful. Besides, Don's got a red reflector on his bicycle. You can see it a quarter of a mile away.
4: All right, son. Supper will be waiting. I left him close to the school in Laguna Beach.
2: When did you next see your son?
3: That night, about 6 o'clock, at the hospital. He was dead.
2: That's all, Mr. James. Officer Adams.
6: Yes, sir.
2: You investigated this case for the Highway Patrol, didn't you?
6: Yes, sir. As a member of that department, I was notified of the accident by Officer Sawyer, who was on duty at the Highway Patrol office at Orange near Santa Ana.
2: At what time was this?
6: Well, the broadcast about the accident was put on the radio at 5:57 on the evening of November 10th, 1937.
2: And were you on duty that time?
6: No, sir. I was at home. Officer Sawyer called me to go on the case with him.
2: Why did he do that?
6: Well, he was going on his vacation next day. Would have been necessary to turn any data he got over to someone else. So he forestalled any difficulty along that line by calling me to go with him.
2: I see. Tell us what investigation you made in connection with this case.
6: I went down to Laguna with Sawyer. We contacted Officer Jack Blakeney of the Laguna Beach Police Department. He had responded to a call about an accident. Hello, Blakeney. What have you found out?
7: Not much. Pretty hard to get any dope on the case.
6: You know Sawyer here?
7: Oh, yeah, sure. How are you, Sawyer?
8: Fine. Anybody see the accident?
7: Well, not exactly, so far as we can find out. This fellow here was the one who called up. His name's Forsythe, I believe.
6: You see the accident?
9: No, sir. I didn't see it. I was sitting up there by the signboard eating my supper.
8: What do you do for a living?
9: Well, you see, I sort of do whatever I can find to do. Right now, I'm just passing through on my way to San Diego.
6: I see. Well, what about the accident?
9: Well, I just lit a cigarette when I saw the two boys on a bicycle going along the road. That way. South.
8: Both on the same bicycle?
9: Yes. One of them was on the luggage carrier.
7: He was the boy who was killed.
8: What happened then?
9: Well, you see, I was back away from the bank here, and when the boys got right about here, they disappeared for a second or two.
6: Close to the bank here or out in the road?
9: They were right up against the bank. One of the boys was sort of pushing along with his foot. They were so close to the side of the cut, I couldn't see them for a little while, and then I heard this car.
10: Look out!
9: You
10: hit those boys!
9: The guy that was driving opened the door and looked out. Then he shot the car in gear and drove off as fast as he could turn a wheel.
7: What kind of a car was it?
9: I don't know. Except that it was a black sedan with one taillight.
7: I was told by a couple of people who came along just about the time the accident occurred that the car had two taillights.
9: I can't help what they told you. It didn't have but one light on the back.
6: You're sure about that?
9: Positive.
8: It's pretty important because it might be a clue to the year model of the car.
9: Well, I'm positive that the car had only one taillight. Besides, somewhere around here, you're going to find some glass. Because I heard glass drop on the highway just after the crash.
7: Yeah, I just picked up some glass over here, Adams.
6: Fine, keep it. We'll try to find out what kind of a car it was from the glass. Now, let's barricade this section of the highway so we can look it over in the daylight tomorrow. We'd better get over to the hospital now. About all we were able to do that night, Mr. Coroner.
2: When did you continue the investigation?
6: Well, next day, Sergeant Peterkin from the Highway Patrol Office went down to Laguna Beach with me. Sawyer had gone on his vacation. Public, me? What did you find out about that accident case?
7: Not much so far.
8: Is this the place where the boys were struck?
6: Yes, Sergeant. Here's the place where we found the bicycle, and back here is where it looks as though they may have been struck.
7: I found this piece of headlight lens just off the pavement here this morning, and there are several good-sized pieces of windshield glass we found.
8: Looks like the car was clear off the highway and out here in the shoulder.
7: We had every officer in this part of the county on the job last night. Inside of 30 minutes, we had every road blocked. The bird who did this must still be in the district or we'd have nabbed him.
8: We'll get him eventually. Adams, let's take a few measurements of the highway here.
6: Okay.
8: Let's get the distance from the other side of the pavement first. Here's the tape.
6: Okay, what have you got?
8: 30 feet. Now let's measure this macadamized section on this side of the road.
6: Okay.
8: 6 feet.
6: That makes 36 feet altogether.
8: Now for the shoulder between the macadam and the bank there.
6: That's 10 feet.
8: Mm-hmm. That gives us 46 feet.
7: It looks like a guy'd be able to drive past a couple of kids on a bicycle in that much space.
8: Hey, wait a minute. Here's some tracks on the shoulder here.
6: Those look like fresh tracks.
7: Yeah. Here's indication that a car's kicked up the dirt, making a fast getaway.
6: That fellow Forsythe said the car drove away at high speed.
8: Now, wait a minute. Let me get this camera focused on that tire tracker. I want to get a cross light on it to bring out the tread.
7: I'd say it was a general.
6: I think so, too.
8: Get back a little, will you, Adams? You're throwing a shadow.
6: Sure. Looks like this might be a right front tire.
8: Yeah, I think it is.
7: Mighty close to the bank, too.
6: The only thing I can figure on this is either that the driver saw the boys too late and tried to dodge, or else he was rounding that curve too fast to stay on the road.
8: Well, that curve's not sharp enough for that.
7: And besides, it's practically straightened out by the time you get to this point.
8: That track's barely visible, you know that?
6: Think you can get a picture of it?
8: Oh, I already got it.
6: The next thing to do is to try to find out what kind of a car this headlight lens came from.
7: It looks like it might have been a Chevrolet. Okay, you see this edge here where it fits under the headlight rim? Mm-hmm. Doesn't that look like a CH to you?
6: Yeah, it does a little.
8: This is a curved glass, you know.
7: Yeah, and the new Chevy has a definitely curved lens.
8: You've got those pieces of windshield down at your office, haven't you, Blakeney?
7: Yes, we picked them up last night.
8: Well, looks like about all we can do here.
6: What next?
8: We better get out to that boy's house and get some pictures of the bicycle. Then we can try to find out about that car.
7: Well, let me start looking for a matching headlight lens while you fellas get the pictures of the bicycle.
8: Good idea. We'll meet you at your office later. Well, Blakeney, what'd you learn?
7: Well, the glass we've got is from a 1936 Chevrolet.
6: How'd you find out?
7: I made the rounds of all the automobile dealers here and in San Clemente. No other car had lenses like these pieces except that model. Has the same curvature, and the ridges on the glass are the same. Besides, I found that all the edges of the lenses are marked like the piece we have here.
8: You think we can start looking for a black Chevrolet sedan, do you?
7: I've already started looking. I've got a list of every car of that type that's been sold in this district within the past 2 years, just in case it might be an older model. We can start running them down.
6: Did you find out if the 36 Chevy has one or two taillights?
7: One.
8: That bears out Forsythe's statement.
7: What did you find out about the bicycle?
8: When we find the car, we'll find somewhere on it a mark of a rubber handlebar. One handlebar grip was damaged.
7: Mm. Was the bike hit from the rear?
6: Apparently, the handlebar was struck first, and the front wheel knocked into the car. It was damaged quite badly.
8: Doesn't look as if the bicycle was struck squarely from the back. The boys were probably knocked into the car when it struck the handlebar.
7: Then we should look for a black Chevrolet sedan, 1936 model, one taillight, and the left headlight shattered.
6: And with a general tire on the right front wheel.
8: And don't forget a broken windshield.
7: In that case, there'll probably be blood.
8: Probably.
7: Well, we're going to have to leave it up to you boys of the highway patrol. The accident occurred outside the city limits, and unless we find the driver in town, there isn't much in the way of jurisdiction we can claim.
8: That's okay with us. We'll take care of it. Don't worry.
7: Meantime, though, I'll keep checking on all the black sedans in town. Maybe one of them will turn up with something.
0: Following his plans, Blakeney checked all cars in the vicinity of Laguna Beach, San Clemente, and surrounding towns, searching for a black sedan bearing evidence of a recent accident. With officers constantly on the alert, it seemed impossible that the killer car could escape. Yet not a clue was uncovered, and no trace of the driver could be found. Impossible as it seemed, an automobile and its driver had completely disappeared. Then, several nights later, Officer Jim Holcomb was on duty in the Orange County office of the Highway Patrol when two men entered.
11: I'm Mr. Jones. I represent an insurance company that has a policy with Mr. Walsh here. He's had an accident, and we felt that it should be reported to you.
12: I see. What sort of an accident was it?
11: Well, that's the point.
13: Do we have to talk out here?
12: Well, you can go into that office there. I'll be with you in just a second.
13: All right, thanks.
14: All right, now, just read that green set of letters.
13: Hey, I don't think we should have come here.
11: I do.
13: Well, after all, this isn't an accident that the highway patrol would be interested in.
12: Now, gentlemen, sorry to have kept you waiting like this, but I had to give that man an eye test.
11: That's all right. We've got plenty of time.
12: You want to make an accident report, is that right?
11: Yes.
12: Okay. Where did the accident happen?
13: On the highway, just outside of Laguna Beach.
12: Laguna Beach, eh? When?
13: Last Wednesday, late in the afternoon.
12: Anybody injured?
13: Well, no, no.
12: I see. What time did the accident occur?
13: I don't remember.
12: What? You don't remember?
13: No.
12: Wait a minute, what is this?
13: Well, I don't have to answer your fool questions.
12: Hold on, young fellow. I didn't bring you in here. You came in of your own free will.
13: Oh, no, I didn't. He made me do it.
11: Now, take it easy, Mr. Walsh.
12: Did you say no one was injured in this accident?
13: No.
12: Pardon me a moment. Mr. Adams, will you come in here a second, please?
15: Sure.
6: What's on your mind, Holcomb?
12: I've been trying to make out this accident report here, and the man involved seems to be a little confused about things. I think you'd better ask him a few questions.
6: Okay, which one is it?
12: This man, his name's Walsh. This is Mr. Jones, his insurance adjuster.
11: How do you do?
6: Okay. Now, what about this accident?
11: Well, this morning, Mr. Walsh came into the office and reported that he'd been in an accident of some sort and that his windshield had been broken.
6: What kind of an accident?
11: He said a pelican had struck his windshield and had broken it.
6: Pelican?
13: Yes.
6: Is that the way you got your face all cut up?
13: Yes.
6: Been to a doctor?
13: No.
6: What are you so belligerent about?
13: I don't mean to be.
6: Had no medical treatment, huh?
13: No.
6: What time was the accident?
12: He said he didn't know.
6: What's that?
13: Well, I don't know exactly. It was sometime between 4 and 5 o'clock on Wednesday.
6: Where?
13: Just outside the city limits of Laguna Beach.
6: Where?
13: Laguna Beach.
6: I see. Where's the car now?
11: In Mr. Walsh's garage.
6: And that's where?
13: In San Clemente.
6: San Clemente, huh? I might have known that.
11: Beg your pardon?
6: I was just thinking out loud.
13: Well, may I go now?
6: Well, of course, if you want to. But I'd like to take a look at that car, if you don't
13: mind.
11: Of course, officer. Here's the address.
6: Thanks. Walsh, you'd better stay here till I get back.
13: Well, why? I haven't broken any law.
6: Maybe you're right. Anyway, you'd better get that face fixed up. Holcomb can get a doctor to take care of you. You stick around. I won't be gone long.
0: Confident that Walsh was concealing something regarding his accident, but not wishing to frighten him, Adams contacted Sergeant Peterkin. Next morning, armed with complete photographic equipment, the officers went to the address Walsh had given them.
6: This was the place, all right.
8: Hmm. I think I'll get a picture of that driveway.
6: Okay.
8: Okay, got it.
6: Look, the driveway there. What does that look like to you?
8: Blood spots.
6: Better shoot them, huh?
8: Yeah. Okay.
6: They lead directly to the garage door.
8: Let's take a look inside.
6: Here's a place where somebody stood for a while.
8: Quite a blood spot there.
6: Yeah, no blood on the door. That's funny.
8: Maybe there was somebody else with Walsh.
6: You're assuming that the blood spots were made by Walsh.
8: I'm pretty sure of it. A man's face bleeds pretty profusely.
6: Oh, take a look at the back of that car.
8: Well, the whole back end's caved in.
6: That doesn't make sense.
8: No. This car's been struck from the rear.
6: Maybe Walsh is not the man we're after.
8: It's beginning to look that way.
6: Yeah, here are a lot of bloody handprints on the back of the car. Somebody must have pushed it in here.
8: Yeah, back it out a little so I can get some light on it. I want to take a picture of it.
6: Well, the ignition's locked. Maybe we can get it out with the starter. Yeah, no go. Car's in low and the battery's dead.
8: Yeah, we can push it out.
6: Okay, here we go.
8: All right, get the brake. For the love of Mike, take a look at the blood on that car inside.
6: Yeah, all over the windows and the back seat. Front's all stained with blood, too.
8: Something did knock that windshield out. Must have cut the driver up pretty bad.
6: Judging from the horizontal streaks of blood, I'd say whoever was driving went away from there at high speed.
8: Yeah. It doesn't make sense that a man who had hit just a pelican would drive like that unless he was going to a doctor.
6: And Walsh didn't go to a doctor.
8: Hey. Hey, here's the reason he had to push the car. Take a look at that gas tank.
6: Ah, been cut practically in two, hasn't it?
8: Yeah. Hit so hard that the edges curled up enough to save a little gasoline. Wonder how far away that happened.
6: Somewhere up the hill, I imagine. Car would coast down to here.
8: Yeah, and he would have had to push it up the driveway because the turn's too sharp to coast in.
6: Yeah, there's a long fore and aft cut on the axle housing.
8: Wait a minute. What's this on the back of the car, this sticky stuff?
6: Looks like tar or pitch.
8: Mm-hmm. That's just what it is. Look, Adams, this car hasn't been run into. It's been backed into something.
6: You got something there.
8: I wonder what Walsh could have backed into to cause this much damage.
6: See, by the way, he didn't mention this damage in his report.
8: That's right. I wonder why.
6: Oh, I forgot it, maybe.
8: I doubt that. A man wouldn't forget about having to coast half a mile out of gas and then push his car up this incline.
6: Yeah, not very likely. I wonder who Walsh had in the car with him.
8: That's something else he'll have to explain.
6: Yeah, got your pictures yet?
8: Not all of them.
6: I'll measure these cuts.
8: Get the distance along the axle that deep cut is and how high from the ground.
6: Okay.
8: Now, we'll just get a shot at two of these bloodstained windows. Yeah. That's it.
6: You know something? I think we'd better get in touch with Chief Lovell. After all, this is a San Clemente resident. Besides, I've got a hunch how that back end got caved in, and I think the chief can help us.
8: Okay, let's go after him. We can get the rest of the pictures later.
0: Chief Wendell Lovell of San Clemente immediately cooperated with the highway patrol officers. The suspected car was towed to the police garage, and the officers returned with the chief to inspect Walsh's home. They were admitted by a servant.
6: Our face is going to be red if he's not the man we think he is.
8: I don't have much doubt about it.
15: You'll have to admit you'll have a hard time explaining the back end of that car if you're going to accuse the man of hitting somebody.
6: You don't think we haven't thought of that, do you?
8: Well, judging from this bedroom, I'd say Mr. Walsh spent the night of November 10th in this room.
6: I'm afraid you're right there.
15: Must have been cut pretty badly to have left that much stain.
6: You should see him.
8: That settles the question of whether he stayed here that night.
6: I still wonder why he didn't see a doctor about those cuts.
8: Lovell, I've got an idea about the back end of that car. I've been thinking a lot about it.
15: What's your theory?
8: Well, in the first place, the direction of that cut on the axle indicates that the car was backing up.
15: Mm, might have been.
8: The gas tank indicates the same thing.
6: Don't forget the pitch on the trunk cover.
8: That car has been backed into a post or a projecting object of some kind. Something that could have been broken off and would have left a jagged edge.
15: Such as a concrete lamp post with a metal base.
8: That's it.
6: Wait a minute. What about the tar or pitch or whatever it was?
15: Well, sometimes when the posts get cracked, they're patched with a black cement that looks like pitch.
6: So all we got to do is find a knocked-down lamppost in San Clemente, and we can backtrack on Walsh.
15: Well, that's not so difficult.
6: Not for you, maybe. But I couldn't find my way around the streets of this town with a police escort.
15: Well, all we got to do is go back to the scene of the accident and drive into San Clemente and figure the shortest way to get to this spot.
6: Just like that.
15: Just like that.
8: Well, let's do it.

0: Okay, boys. If my figuring's right, here's where Walt should turn off to get to his house.
1: Well, it's your town. You should know the streets. Let's see what happens.
0: You see, this street goes downhill for a little right here.
2: I don't see how this could be right.
0: Oh, wait a minute. We make a turn right here.
1: Yeah, we're still a long way from Walsh's place.
0: Oh, not as far as you think. It's just over the hill, but we have to make a left turn.
2: Hey, wait a minute. What's up? You see that trail of gas or oil leading up there?
0: Yes, but that's a dead-end street.
2: Let's go up there.
0: Okay, by me.
1: There it is. There's your broken lamppost.
2: Mm.
0: All right, boys. There's your answer to the smashed-up back end on Mr. Walsh's car.
1: He drove down here, came too fast to make that turn into his street.
2: And found himself on this dead-end street.
1: And tried to turn around.
0: Yeah, that's when he backed over the curb and hit this lamppost.
2: Grab the end of this tape, Adams.
1: Got it.
2: Pull it on that tire mark right there.
1: Hey, this is the same kind of tire that's on Walsh's car.
2: So I noticed.
1: What do you got?
2: Well, the distance from this jagged piece of this lamppost base to the tire mark is exactly the same as the distance the cut on the axle housing is from the wheel.
1: So you figure this is the place Walsh backed his car into the lamppost?
2: That's right. He came up here, saw he was in a dead-end street, shot his car into reverse, and crashed into this post.
0: Well, you can see a trail of gasoline all the way down the hill and up to the top.
2: Mm. From there, he would be able to coast all the way to his house.
1: Boy, he must have been scared. I guess the wicked flee when no man pursueth.
2: Well, from now on, he's going to be pursued and hotly.
3: Returning to the San Clemente Police Garage, Officers Adams and Sergeant Peterkin continue their inspection of the damaged car.
2: I think it's about time we took a look at that front end of this car, Chief.
0: Well, I don't think there's much doubt now that this was the car involved in that hit-and-run accident.
1: Well, anyway, we've got a charge of damaging city property against Walsh, if nothing else.
2: Adams, take a look at that right front tire.
1: Mm-hmm. Same as the print we found in the dirt where the boy was killed.
2: Mm-hmm. Remember that handlebar on the bicycle?
1: The one on the left side that was broken?
2: Yeah. See that mark on the radiator shell? Yeah. It was made by rubber, and it's the same height from the ground as the handlebar grip on the bicycle.
0: Must have struck the handlebar first and then probably threw the boy up over the hood and into the windshield.
2: That's right. That's undoubtedly when those dents were made in the front fender and when the headlight lens was broken.
0: Here's some pieces of the lens we found when we brought the car in.
2: Let's see if they fit the ones Blakeney picked up at the scene of the accident.
1: Yeah, they fit all right.
2: Mm-hmm. Now to see if the piece of windshield we found fits the hole in this one.
0: Yeah, that fits too.
2: This is the right car, all right.
1: If we can prove that Walsh was driving it, we've got a case.
0: Well, circumstantial evidence is pretty heavy that he was driver.
1: He admits he was driving the car that night, the 10th.
2: Yeah, he admits it now, yeah, but who knows what kind of a story he'll tell when he finds a hit-and-run rap staring him in the face.
1: Well, it's pretty evident that Walsh got himself cut up somewhere, and this blood didn't get on the inside of the car from a pelican.
0: Oh, that's probably true, but you're going to have to prove it to a jury.
2: I don't think so. I think that when we tell Mr. Walsh what we know about this case, he'll change his story about that pelican.
1: Mr. Walsh, this is Sergeant Peterkin. We've been looking over that car of yours.
4: Oh, then you know you haven't any right to keep me here. I demand that you release me.
2: Now, wait a minute, Mr. Walsh. You're not charged with anything yet, and we haven't had you under arrest. But from now on, that's just what's happening to you. You're staying here till we take you to the county jail.
4: Well, what's the charge?
2: You're being held for the death of that little James boy who was killed in Laguna Beach Wednesday night.
4: Well, what's that got to do with me?
2: We can enlighten you a little on that, I believe, though we'd rather you told us about it.
4: Oh, this is ridiculous.
1: Maybe it is, but just the same, we're convinced that you drove the car that hit those two boys and killed one of them.
2: And sent the other one to the hospital.
1: And you didn't stop to see how badly you hurt either of them.
2: You were either too scared or not human enough to act like a man when you hit those youngsters.
1: So you drove off and left them lying there in the highway.
4: Stop it! All this is nonsense. I don't know what you're talking about.
2: Mr. Walsh, how'd the windshield of your car get broken?
4: Oh, I told you. A pelican flew into it.
1: Where's the pelican?
4: What? Well, that is,
1: Well?
4: It fell off onto the road.
2: How far did you drive after the bird hit your car?
4: All the way home.
2: What speed?
4: I don't remember.
1: Fast?
4: Maybe I did.
2: Which way did you go?
4: Oh, I took a shortcut to my home in San Clemente.
2: How'd the back end of your car get smashed up?
4: What?
2: I said, how'd the back end of your car get smashed up?
4: I don't remember.
1: You remember a pelican hitting your windshield, the glass cutting up your face. You remember driving home and into your garage. But you don't remember how the rear end of your car got torn up. You expect us to believe that?
4: I don't give a hang what you believe.
2: I think I can refresh your memory for you, Mr. Walsh.
4: Yes?
2: Yes. You left Laguna Beach just before dark Wednesday night. You may have been drinking. I don't know. I don't say you were, but you drove along the highway just beyond La Guanita, and you weren't being too careful because you didn't notice two boys on a bicycle in front of you. As a matter of fact, you were clear over on the unpaved portion of the highway where the boys on their bicycle were traveling. You didn't pay any attention to the boys. You didn't see the red reflector on the back of their bicycle. You crashed into that bicycle and you killed one of those boys.
4: But I stopped.
2: Yeah, you stopped. Opened your car door and looked back. You saw those torn and bleeding bodies lying there on the pavement.
4: No.
2: You didn't know nor care whether they were dead or alive.
4: No, no.
2: You let panic seize you. You shot your car into gear and drove as fast as you could. You were running away.
4: No, no, I didn't.
2: You tried to make a turn into your own street. You couldn't make it. You saw you were in a jam. You backed up. Too fast. You crashed your car into a lamppost and broke it off. That's when you tore up the back end of your car. You didn't know it then, but your gas tank was torn and your gasoline all ran out. Your engine stopped. But you coasted at home, used the starter to help you get the car in the garage. And somebody helped you.
4: No!
2: Then you shoved the car into the garage and slammed the doors and locked them. And then you had time to think.
4: Please, please, I didn't mean to kill him. I didn't mean to. I was too afraid to go back and see if he was dead. I couldn't bear to look at him. I couldn't bear it.
2: Okay, Walsh, take it easy. We'll stand on what we've got.
3: In just a moment, we shall hear the concluding facts regarding our program. It's one thing to acquire new customers, another to keep old ones. Rio Grande does both, friends, because our petroleum products really speak for themselves. All we need to do is persuade a motorist to try Rio Grande cracked gasoline and Realube motor oil once, and he belongs to the family for life. So I invite anyone who has not done so to expose his car to the benefits of Rio Grande petroleum products and judge for himself.

Presented with the results of the Highway Patrol officer's deductions, Walsh confessed and pleaded guilty, and is now serving his time in San Quentin, a tribute to the efficiency of the Highway Patrol.

Highway Patrol calling all cars. Attention all cars to cancellation of broadcast 283 regarding a hit-and-run driver. Suspects in this case are now in custody. That's all.

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0: Broadway's my beat. From Times Square to Columbus Circle, the gaudiest, the most violent, the lonesomest mile in the world.
1: Broadway's My Beat, with Larry Thor as Detective Danny Clover.
0: Broadway's fury shrieks through the chasms of the city. And finally, the edge of fury washes against a doorway in a side street. The door opens and a voice asks a question.
2: Police?
0: You answer the voice and it leads you down a littered hallway. Pulls aside a frayed curtain half torn from its wooden rings. Escorts you to the center of a wooden platform circled with pale, anonymous faces and says...
2: There she is.
0: Under the naked white glare of a single spotlight lies a girl in a glittering sequin-covered suit of tights. She's like a piece of sculpture torn from its pedestal. But the faint color of death at her lips tells you it's a lie. Then the voice once more.
2: We would have preferred to welcome you to the IOOFB in another way in other circumstances, but...
0: The IOOFB?
2: The International Order of Fuzzy Bears.
0: Oh, and you're the head bear?
2: Oh, no. I'm only the fuzzy bear in charge of entertainment, Robert Rover. Most people call me Bob. I sort of make a hobby of entertainment. That's why the fellas, the other fuzzies, voted me...
0: Well, just tell me what happened, Mr. Rover.
2: Well, we were in the midst of our gala spring get-together. We always get together at the end of the hibernation period.
0: Tonight, Mr. Rover, what happened tonight?
2: Well, I'm trying to tell you. All of us fuzzies were having a jolly good time. Very jolly. When... I don't know what happened. I really don't know, except that girl.
3: Perhaps I can assist you.
0: Oh? You're...
2: He's not one of us, Mr. Clover. He's only one of the entertainers.
3: Please, here. Mr. Rover. I am Marvin the Great, a magician, a clairvoyant, a hypnotist.
0: And the girl?
3: She works with me in my act. I put her in a trance, command her to perform the wishes of our audience. Then, like this, I release her.
2: See? He did it again, Mr. Clover. He's been doing that for an hour or so, and she won't come out of it. Some of the bears who've been studying hypnotism tried it, too, but still she won't come out of
3: it. Because she is not hypnotized. She is dead. Any fool can see that. Did you not see it, too? You, from the police?
0: Yeah. Yeah, I'd say poisoned. The color of her lips, the blue tinge. Wait. Her eyes, I'd say poisoned. Wouldn't you, Marvin?
3: How the girl dies is beyond my realm.
0: Who is she?
2: Huh? Oh, I have her name here on my list. Just a moment, please. Here it is. This one is Jane Arnold. Check. Jane Arnold. The other entertainers were...
0: Give me that list, Mr. Rover.
2: Why, of course.
0: How long have you been working with a girl, Marvin?
3: 2 years, maybe 3.
0: You knew her well, then?
3: Only as a girl I hired.

0: give femininity to my act. I only knew her well enough to call her on the telephone and tell her I had a job for her.
1: Someone wanted her dead. Who would that be?
0: Beyond my realm.
2: One moment, please. I'm thinking.
1: Huh?
2: I'm thinking. I've got it.
1: What?
2: The murderer.
1: Tell me, too, Mr. Rowe.
2: You say she was poisoned. Well...
1: Maybe.
2: Absolutely, she was poisoned. Why else would she die without a mark on her? She was murdered by one of us. Either a fuzzy bear or one of the entertainers. The murderer is among us.
1: Go on, Mr. Rowe.
2: Well, I knew if I put my mind to it, I could solve it. Before the show, we were all being jolly, very jolly. Liquids were flowing out of paper cups into our mouths, and some into the entertainers' mouths, too. Someone slipped poison into a cup and murdered this Jane Arnold. But who? Have that, and we've got it solved.
1: Brilliant, Mr. Rover. For a fuzzy bear, that's brilliant. The glow wore off. The boys from Technical arrived. Photographs and prints and questions and a thousand details that attend violence. At 4 o'clock in the morning, an addition was made. Anyone or everyone in the hall could have slipped poison into Jane Arnold's drink. I told the bears to go home, and so did I. About 9, the routine started again. The questioning of the performers who had left the hall. Stop number 1, the pull-the-bed down from the wall apartment of Celia Stewart, dancer.
3: You say you're from the police?
1: That's right.
3: Please come in. Sit down, please.
1: Thanks.
3: Ernie! Ernie, we got a visitor. Ernie's my husband, Mr. Clover. Ernie!
4: You calling me, Celia? You calling?
3: Pardon me, Mr. Clover. Oh, Ernie, come on. Come on, get up. Ernie, stop it. Come on, we've got a visitor. There we are. This is my husband, Mr. Clover. Ernie, Mr. Clover.
1: Hello, Ernie.
4: Hello. I fell down. Would you like a drink, Mr. Clover? Do you think it's too early to have a drink?
1: Thanks, not now.
4: Waldo would never join me either. He was a good boy. Did you know Waldo, Mr. Clover?
1: No,
4: He was a good boy.
3: He was a fine boy, Ernie.
4: But he ran away. He ran away, Celia. Why did he go? You, Mr. Clover, tell me why he ran away.
1: I don't know, Mrs. Stewart.
3: Waldo and Ernie were a team, a ventriloquist team.
4: The best.
3: The best, Ernie.
1: Waldo was... Ernie is a ventriloquist and Waldo...
4: Waldo sat on my lap and talked to me. No one talks to me anymore.
3: I do, Ernie.
4: Oh, yeah. You do.
3: You don't understand, do you, Mr. Clover? Ernie had a dummy, Waldo. That was the act. Somehow Waldo got lost. You see what it's done to Ernie.
1: Why doesn't he get another one and make one?
3: Oh, you laugh. He's done that. He can't get another dummy to talk to him.
1: Oh. About last night, Mrs. Stewart.
3: I read about it. I'm sorry about it.
1: Why did you leave before the entertainment was over?
3: If you've seen my act, you'd know why. Besides, I had Ernie to take care of.
1: Ernie was there?
3: I don't leave Ernie alone, Mr. Clover.
1: Did you know Jane Arnold?
3: Of course. Dozens of us, Mr. Clover, in New York. Entertainers, we call ourselves. We work club dates and conventions, socials. We bump into each other sometimes.
1: I see.
3: I didn't kill her. That's what you're trying to ask me. Everybody liked her.
4: I liked her. She liked Waldo. I liked her. Mr. Clover.
1: Uh-huh.
4: Have you seen Waldo? No. No one has seen Waldo. Where is he, Celia? Where is he?
1: His body, his hands, his eyes pleaded in a beggar's whimper. Then he gave up. Ernie crumpled to the floor again, and the agony inside him took hold and shook him. His wife watched him for a moment, went over and spoke quietly to him.
3: Ernie, get up, Ernie, please. Get up. Ernie.
1: And I got out. The second on the list of entertainers was Joe Lilly, described as a comedian, sight or talk. Can be reached through Rialto Agency on West 45th. At the agency, a scrub woman told me no one was in. They were never in. If I wanted Joe Lilly, try Charlie's Bar and Grill. That's where the clients hung out, waiting for a call. Moaning it up and waiting for a call. At Charlie's Bar and Grill, they pointed out the comedian to me. They knew that because he was the only one in the joint laughing.
5: Hey, don't it kill you? Don't it kill you where it hurts, huh? When a dame says to him, "But chief, what do we do with the feathers? Kills you, huh?" Close your eyes because I got another one.
1: Joe? Joe Lilly?
5: Yeah, who else, friend? Yeah, but go away because I'm entertaining a group of friends. A point killer. The thoroughfares are lousy with point killers.
1: A word, Joe. That's all I'll need. A word to a policeman.
5: Hey, don't go away, friends. Let's catch the man's routine. Could be a lot of rich material in it. That's right. Don't go away. You're my friends.
1: Last night, Joe, you had a...
5: Had a call? Yeah, I had a call. At the IOOFB. Ask me what the initials stand for. Go on, somebody. Ask me.
1: A girl was murdered there.
5: Jean Arnold. Yeah, I read about it. The Mirror had an item about it.
1: You didn't get a chance to go on, did you, Joe?
5: No, I didn't. All those fuzzy bears were deprived of a finale of shock entertainment. Fuzzy bears?
1: Why did you leave?
5: Well, I saw something was amiss with a girl, so I left. I figured a murder was a top act to top.
1: How did you know it was murder?
5: How did you know it right off like that? I read in the Mirror how you knew right off. You got a good notice, friend.
1: You knew Jane?
5: Well, we've worked benefits, parties, street corners. I've teased her. That's how much I know her. Not well enough to kill her.
1: You drank with her before the show?
5: Everybody drank with Jane. Everybody drank with everybody.
1: Maybe you forgot. Maybe you were alone with her in her dressing room and you gave her a drink.
5: I didn't forget. I wasn't alone with her in a dressing room because there was no dressing room. There never is. We dressed in the men's library.
1: You went right home?
5: I came here. My friends will be pleased to tell you because I bought them a drink on a cup.
1: Where were you before the show?
5: Here. Every day, all day. I don't make a move. There isn't someone knows it. My home away from home.
1: Don't leave it, Joe. We may give you a call to entertain down at headquarters.
6: Hi, Danny.
1: Hello, Tartaglia. What have you got?
6: Among other things, Danny, a theory. A theory as to the decease of Jane Arnold.
1: Okay. Let's have it.
6: Got you on tenderhooks, huh? Now, this theory that I got is not my own, but belongs to the casebook of my favorite magazine detective, Frisbee Novotny.
1: Him again, huh?
6: Yeah. Frisbee Novotny had a similar case of a girl being found dead under similar circumstances. However, in the last paragraph, he revealed that the girl was not dead at all.
1: That's interesting.
6: Yeah, it turns out this girl could hold her breath for days. Her daddy used to be a pearl diver, and...
1: What have you got on Jane Arnold?
6: Doc Dasinski, the coroner, says she is indeed dead from a deadly type poison. And all this. The personal effects of Jane Arnold as revealed by the contents of her purse.
1: Mm-hmm. Keys, lipstick, cigarette lighter, baggage check, cigarettes, compact.
6: Danny, did you notice the baggage check was 6 months old?
1: Huh?
6: Yeah, look at it. A baggage check from the Strand Hotel. The date stamped on it says it's 6 months old.
1: Hey, you did good, Tartaglia. You did fine. Frisbee'd be proud of you.
7: Sorry, the baggage for this trick, C-154, it's not here.
1: Where is it?
7: Unclaimed baggage held for longer than 6 months is opened and its contents sold in auction to defray storage charges.
1: Oh, and that's what happened to it.
7: Yes, it was sold in auction yesterday.
1: Yesterday? To whom?
7: I can tell you that. I keep fine records. The manager, Mr. Fonda, always tells me that. Here, right here.
1: Mm-hmm.
7: The contents of M-154 were sold to Mr. Lou Granger, 1312 14th Street.

0: a minute. Where's your bag?
1: Police. What's the room number of Lou Granger?
0: Granger? That's room 4. Right down there, near the elevator.
1: Thanks.
0: Hey, don't go busting in there because you can't do it.
1: No? Why not?
0: Well, he's got a sign on his door that says, don't disturb. Anyhow, I rapped on his door just 15 minutes ago so the cleaning lady could get in. No answer.
1: We'll disturb him. You got your keys?
0: Sure. What's he done?
1: Not a thing.
0: Oh. Well, why you police come around?
1: This Granger's room?
0: Yeah. Hey, why you police
1: come... Open it.
0: Okay. Hey, Granger. It was bottled. My, such a thirst.
1: Come on, Granger. Wake up, Granger. Granger.
0: Dead to the world, ain't he?
1: Poison. This drink is poison.
0: Yeah, that stuff is poison. Dead?
1: Dead.
0: Wow. Well,
1: did this man have any visitors recently?
0: Well, I don't know. Maybe. Could have. But I don't know.
1: What about him? What do you know about him?
0: A show business guy. Had an act with dummies. Through his voice.
1: Ventriloquist?
0: Yeah, that's a word. With one of them dumb... Hey, look. Gee, I guess Granger did have visitors.
1: Yeah.
0: Strange, ain't it? Real strange.
1: He said it about right. Strange. The thing that stared at both of us was 2 feet high, dressed in red checked muslin. A doll, a dummy. And there was pain on its face. As if it had something to do with the rip in its side. Its hand was thrust into the tear. And the doll stared at us. And there was pain on its face.

0: are listening to Broadway's My Beat, written by Morton Fine and David Friedkin, and starring Larry Thor as Detective Danny Clover.
1: How well do you know the history of your Army? For example, do you know when the first Engineer Corps was established? Although there was a separate engineering department in the Continental Army during the Revolution, it wasn't until 1802 that an act of Congress authorized and established an Engineer Corps in the United States Army. The first corps consisted of two assistant engineers, two other assistants, and 10 cadets, all under the command of Chief Engineer Major Jonathan Williams. Thus, another page was added to the history of your United States Army.
2: Broadway is beside itself when it feels the warm breath of summer at its cheek. Its fancy is lately turned to thoughts of sleeping in the park, night ball games, and it stands on street corners considering the girls in their summer dresses. And until there's a favorable breeze, there's always the headlines to look at. Magician's Assistant Murdered, the early edition screamed. And later, Ventriloquist Murdered, terrifying, sensational, grotesque. Or as Sergeant Tartaglia broke it to me the next day at headquarters.
3: It's refreshing, Danny.
2: What is?
3: These mints. Go ahead, take one.
2: All right. Anything else, Gino?
3: Well, now that you ask, Danny, yes. Yes, indeed.
2: You'll tell, huh?
3: A man is waiting to see you. A man who gives his name as Ernie Stewart.
2: I thought he might drop in. He alone?
3: Yeah, Danny, yeah. Why?
2: Nothing. Show him in.
3: This way in to see Danny Clover, Mr. Stewart. Now, sit down. Sit down, right over there.
4: Thank you. You found him, didn't you, Mr. Clover? You found Waldo.
2: Why do you say that?
4: Don't play with me. Don't play. People have been for all this time.
2: Take it easy.
4: I saw his picture in the paper. You found Waldo with that man in the room. Give him to me.
2: All right. Is this...
4: Waldo! Oh, Waldo, Waldo, boy.
5: How are you, fella? You miss me?
6: Hi, Ernie. I hurt, Ernie.
3: Danny!
2: What did you know?
6: Somebody ripped me, Ernie. I hurt.
4: You'll be all right. I'll fix you so you'll be all right. Look, Mr. Clover, Waldo talks to me. I'm all right again. Everything's all right again.
2: Uh-huh.
4: We're going home, Waldo. You're going to like that.
6: You'll fix me so I won't hurt, won't you?
3: Hey, Danny, this guy's great. Throwing his voice like that and making that dummy talk.
6: Hey, Ernie, who's a baldy?
2: That's Sergeant Tartaglia, Waldo.
3: Likewise to you.
2: Ernie, tell me about Jane Arnold.
4: So pretty.
6: She's dead.
4: I knew it was going to happen. The way Marvin treated her.
6: That Marvin? A magician? All he was good for was being mean to Jane. Isn't that right, Ernie?
4: You're so right, Waldo. You're always right.
6: Oh, you know it, Ernie. Well, why did you want to take me away from you?
2: Then Waldo suggested to Ernie that they had taken enough of my precious time. Besides, Waldo was tired and drained after all he'd been through. Waldo wanted to go home. Ernie apologized to the doll, lifted it to his chest, and carrying Waldo like a babe, walked out of the office. Sergeant Gino Tartaglia and I sat looking at each other. That didn't get us anywhere, so I put a call through to Detective Mugovan. I told him to find the magician, Marvin the Great. In an hour, Mugovan had found him. Marvin had a week's booking in a tired vaudeville house on Upper Broadway. The double feature Western was on, so probably Marvin was in his dressing room. Marvin was.
7: Do you mind, please, just to hand me my hairpiece, Mr. Clover?
2: Huh?
7: The hairpiece, the toupee. There, on the severed mannequin's head.
2: Oh, yeah. Here you are.
7: You're welcome. Tragic days for magic.
2: Jane Arnold's death, that's tragic too, huh, Marvin?
7: So tragic. It looks all right.
2: Huh?
7: The hairpiece, Mr. Clover. The glue. It does not show. The line where the glue takes the hair to my face that does not show?
2: We're talking about Jane Arnold.
7: Why do you bother me with this dead girl? Why do you come before performance and bother me?
2: I plead for you. You didn't like Jane, huh, Marvin?
7: I told you the other time, Jane to me is nothing. To like or to dislike. I paid her for being the girl in my act, that's all.
2: I heard you mistreated her.
7: That's a lie. An evil lie. I do not mistreat even an animal. I have animals in my act. Go, ask them. Who told you such a lie?
2: It doesn't matter. I heard it.
7: You see? Even you admit it's a lie.
2: Oh, wait a minute.
7: Ernie told you, huh? Ernie Stewart? That miserable alcoholic? That apology for a man who has no dignity or pride without a rag doll in his arms? Ha! I think Waldo is the man and Ernie the dummy.
2: Tell me more about Ernie, Marvin.
7: Gladly. You do not know about ventriloquists, Mr. Clover. They are a strange group of men. A dummy is their soul, their wit, their being. Ernie tried to be a man without Waldo.
2: Explain it to me.
7: He tried to make time, as you say, with Jane. Jane would have no part of the shell of a man. Perhaps this infuriated Ernie. Huh, Mr. Clover?
8: Marvin, you're on.
7: Yes, excuse me, please. I am wanted for my performance.
2: The great Marvin walked through the door with a flourish, carrying his props behind him. The only thing left of him in the dressing room was a surplus rabbit who seemed impressed with what Marvin had pulled out of his hat. Ernie had been friendly with Jane. Jane was uninterested. Lou Granger had turned up dead with Ernie's pride and joy, a dummy named Waldo. Ernie was a man with a lot of motives. Back at headquarters, Sergeant Attaglia had a dandy routine that also ended in a flourish. A transcript of a phone conversation to Lieutenant Danny Clover from Joe Lilly. Subject, Ernie Stewart. Remarks, please meet Joe Lilly at the bar, not the grill of Charlie's Bar and Grill. Important. I went there.
9: Can you stand me this way, Mr. Clover?
2: What way, Joe?
9: In a blue and pensive mood. A comic beating back the tears. How do you make a joke about a murderer?
2: A nimble boy like you.
9: A nimble boy like me. Suddenly, I become a guy with a burden. A friend of mine turns out to be a killer.
2: Ernie Stewart.
9: Yeah. I'm informing him.
2: You had your chance when I talked to you the last time. What happened to your conscience since then?
9: Nothing. I leveled then. Just that the circumstances have changed. Now Lou Granger's dead, too. That's the circumstance.
2: Go on.
9: Mr. Clover. In the bottom of a shot glass lies the answer to all the questions. All the great
2: so
9: questions.
2: Help me,
9: yesterday I went visiting Mr. Clover. To the flat of Ernie and Celia Stewart. Social call for laughs. That household needs laughs. In my grade B way, I tried. Ernie didn't listen to me. He couldn't. He was out like a light.
2: And?
9: And the phone call came. Celia answered it. She talked with Lou Granger. Lou wanted Ernie to come down and pick something up. Celia seemed happy. She said she'd send Ernie as soon as he woke up. You know what happened.
2: Yeah. Yeah, I guess so. Ernie went down to Lou's. Lou had Waldo the dummy. Ernie killed him.
9: Yeah, Ernie would do that for Waldo.
2: Yeah, Ernie would.
10: What? Oh, it's Mr. Clover, isn't it? You're the one
2: who... Yes, Miss Stewart. Is Ernie in?
10: No, he's out making the rounds for a job.
2: Oh?
10: Yeah, he should be back soon, though. You want to wait for him?
2: Yes.
10: Oh, please come in. I was going to call you, Mr. Clover, to thank you.
2: Thank me?
10: For what you've done for Ernie.
2: What did I do?
10: You found Waldo. When you did that, you wiped out 6 months of pain. 6 months of... Oh, it tore me apart what it was doing to Ernie not having Waldo. But you fixed that. You gave Waldo back to him.
2: And now Ernie doesn't need you.
10: What are you talking about?
2: You told me you never let Ernie out of your sight. He's out of your sight now. He was out of your sight when he came to my office to pick up Waldo.
10: I told you I let him go to you because I knew what it meant to him. Now he's looking for a job. But he still needs me. Don't ever make a mistake about that, Mr. Clover.
2: Ernie needed Jane Arnold, too.
10: Oh, you know about that. Poor Ernie. He was so lost without Waldo. He reached for anything, even Jane Arnold. I think all that time he didn't even know I was around. Someone to pick him up, to put him to bed, to whisper sleep into his ear.
2: Jane, how did Jane feel about Ernie?
10: She laughed at him. Everyone laughed at Ernie then. Laughed, walked away from him, not laughing.
2: Mrs. Stewart, there was another time you let Ernie get away from you.
10: Oh? Oh, you mean the time when we got the call from Lou Granger?
2: That time.
10: Why shouldn't I have let Ernie go? Lou said he had Waldo, bought him at a baggage auction at some hotel. Why shouldn't I have... Mr. Clover. Ernie? Lou?
11: Hi, everybody.
12: Hey, look who's here, Ernie. A lost and found department from the police. Maybe he came to get a reward for finding me.
11: Waldo, you know you're so right. We completely forgot about it. What shall we give him?
12: We could give him Celia, Ernie.
10: Put him down, Ernie. Put him down.
2: Yeah, put him away, Ernie. You're coming with me.
12: Hey, you lost your marbles. You can't part Ernie and me again. He's lost his marbles, Ernie.
11: What do you want with me, Mr. Clover?
2: Murder.
10: Oh, Ernie. Ernie, why? Why did you do it? That girl and Lou. Why did you have to kill him, Ernie?
12: Get her, will you? Get the axe.
10: You could have come to me, Ernie. I would have helped you. I've always helped. Oh, shut up. Shut up, Waldo. Ernie, throw him away. Get rid of him. We were happy without him, Ernie. I took good care of you. We were happy.
11: Get away from me, Celia. Get away.
12: Take it easy, Ernie, boy. You've been through enough. I'll talk for you.
2: Yeah, what does he want to say, Waldo?
10: Ernie, throw him away. Kill him.
2: What does he want to say, Waldo?
12: Celia says she was happy without me. That's why she put me in a trunk, because she was jealous of me. She checked me in the baggage room at a hotel and forgot about me.
2: Did you do that, Celia?
10: Don't listen to him.
12: But Jane Arnold suspected it was Celia who had gotten rid of me, and because she liked Ernie and was worried about what happened to me, she kept looking through Celia's things.
2: So she found the baggage check in Celia's purse?
12: Ooh, that must have made you angry, Celia. Ooh. Angry enough to poison her.
2: What about Lou, Waldo?
12: Oh, that was tricky. Lou called Ernie to say he had me, but Celia went down there instead. When Lou saw it was Celia who came after me instead of Ernie, he knew what Celia had been doing, so Celia had to kill him. And tried to kill me, too.
2: Yeah, that bothered me, Waldo. If Ernie went to Lou to pick you up, why did he leave you there?
12: I'm telling you, it was Celia.
2: Why didn't Ernie tell me all this before, Waldo?
12: He was sick. Without me, he can't think. You wanted a murderer, Mr. Clover. Well, there she is.
10: I'll kill him. He won't take you away from me, Ernie. Give it to me. Give it to me.
12: Ernie! You monster! I'll spare you. I'll break you like the girl, like Lou. Get him!
2: Her fingers ripped at the cheap cloth, scattered it, tore away the laughing mouth. There was nothing left of Waldo. Wood shavings, the broken face and rags. And standing there receiving it as if Waldo's death were his own death, Ernie. Then the woman, the murderess, fell to her knees and her voice...
13: We can be together now, Ernie. See? We can be together now.

Broadway leaps into the night, and the sound it makes is the rasp of life deep inside the earth, the hiss of neon and the gaudy laugh. They melt together, and the sound you get is shock. But there's another, the teardrop and the sigh. No one listens because no one hears. It's Broadway, the gaudiest, the most violent, the lonesomest mile in the world. Broadway, my beat.

0: Broadway's My Beat stars Larry Thor as Detective Danny Clover with Charles Calvert as Tartaglia. The program was produced and directed by Elliot Lewis. The musical score was composed and conducted by Alexander Courage. Included in tonight's cast were Stan Waxman, Elliot Reed, Mary Lansing, Herb Butterfield, Jerry Hausner, and Hi Averback.
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1: Beautiful.
2: Oh, sure.
1: Stop dragging your feet, Miss Street.
2: You feel good, don't you?
1: Mm-hmm.
2: I'm glad, but if you don't slow down...
1: Well, here we are.
2: Oh, why, it's Mr. Bonnity.
3: Hello, Miss Street.
2: I don't believe you've met Mr. Bonnity's chief. Mr. Bonnity's is on the staff of the district attorney.
1: Oh, Bonnity's?
3: Well, well, I've been looking forward to seeing you.
1: Oh?
3: Yes, sir. Ever since we studied the May Grand case in law school, you conducted a rather interesting defense, Mr. Mason.
2: Mr. App sounded interesting, I'm sure. Did you ever discuss it with him?
3: Well, as a matter of fact, I haven't, Miss Street. I started to broach the subject, but Mr. App wanted to talk about something else.
2: Just that. Mr. App got his ears pinned back.
3: Oh, I wouldn't say that.
2: Well, I wouldn't advise you to Mr. Rapp.
1: Oh, now, Della, you know Mr. Rapp is big enough to accept a defeat graciously.
2: Oh!
1: It's no crime to make a mistake.
3: Mr. Rapp did not make a mistake, sir.
1: In the case of May Grant?
3: Yes. I happen to know Mr. Rapp was misled and deceived through no fault of his own.
2: Oh, really?
3: And Mr. Rapp simply doesn't make mistakes. For example, take the Grant case again.
1: Well, I'll be happy to get the benefit of your ideas some other time, Bonnity's, but my client is on her way down.
3: Miss Kate Beekman?
1: Yes.
2: Goodbye, Mr. Bonnity.
3: I'll be seeing you again very soon, Miss Street. Mr. Rapp has chosen me to assist him when he prosecutes Miss Beekman. Yes, I'll be seeing you very soon.
1: Maybe.
3: What?
1: If he prosecutes Miss Beekman.
3: You're joking, Mason. You can't possibly stop him.
1: Oh, something may happen.
3: What?
2: Oh, Mr. Rapp could get sick.
3: Mr. App is never ill.
1: Well, good. Goodbye, Mr. Bonnity.
2: Did you see his face?
1: Oh, don't be hard on the boy, Della.
2: He's a junior edition of Mr. App. In another 10 years, his shirt is going to be just as stuffed.
1: Ah, come in, Katie. About 20 minutes, Josie.
4: Hello, Mr. Mason. Miss Street.
2: Why, Katie, are you sick?
4: No, I feel all right.
1: Oh, no, you don't, Miss Beekman. Della, this girl's back is paining her again.
2: Oh, yes.
4: Really, Mr. Mason?
1: No, Katie, not another word until you sit down. Give this poor girl a chair, Della.
2: Yes, of course.
4: Oh.
1: Good. Now, all joking aside, Katie, don't forget you may need an aching back in case we have to postpone the trial.
4: I'll try to remember.
1: I don't think it will be necessary, and if I could prevail upon my client to lift up her eyes... That's right, Katie, look at me. And I'll tell you why there's a chance we won't have trouble getting a delay.
2: Wait a minute, Perry.
1: Hmm?
4: Are you sick, Katie? I'm not sick. I just don't feel right in my mind.
1: Well, that isn't good.
4: Or in my heart.
1: Which is even worse.
4: I feel all mixed up inside.
1: Well, I'm not absolutely positive, but I believe I recognize those symptoms. What do you think, Della?
2: I think I know the cause, Mr. Mason. For instance, say I was Katie.
1: Mm-hmm.
2: And say I was beginning to like a person very, very much. Say, somebody like Don Halverson.
4: Miss Street,
2: I... Now, for example, I'm beginning to like him because he's very nice and very honest. But then all of a sudden I learned that this very nice man did something to hurt me. For example, he had a policewoman pretend to be a prisoner so that she could spy on me. Well, if I had that experience, I'd feel bad in my mind, too. And my heart would ache. And I'd feel all mixed up inside.
1: Just as Don Halverson feels.
4: What?
1: Katie, when he arrested you, Don was convinced you killed Gordy Webber in cold blood. It was a logical conclusion. But after he began to know you, he began to have doubts.
4: Is that why he had Mary Moriarty spy on me?
1: Yes. The same reason he went to the district attorney this morning and stuck his neck out for you.
4: Oh.
1: You see, Mr. Apt was on the point of taking you to trial immediately. But Don Halverson went to Apt and told him that if he wouldn't reopen the investigation of Weber's murder, he, Halverson, would. I don't know if you understand what that means, Katie. The DA is an important man. He carries a lot of weight. So when Halverson stood up to Apt, he laid his whole professional future on the line. Now, Apt may do as Halverson requested. But either way, Don Halverson went to bat for you because he does not believe that you killed a man in cold blood. You feel better now?
4: Oh, in a way, but now I do feel mean because I was mean to him. He tried to explain, but I wouldn't listen to him. I was mean and unreasonable, and he got very mad, and I was so scared.
2: Why?
4: Because I thought he was going to spank me, but he didn't. When I wouldn't listen to him, he started to leave, and then he turned back and kissed me. And then he left. I didn't mind his kissing me. That's why I've been mixed up.
1: Not anymore?
4: Well, not the same way.
1: Good. Now, if you would give me your attention, Miss...
4: Wait, Mr. Mason, if you happen to see Don, Lieutenant Halverson...
1: Well, you can tell him yourself. He'll be here.
4: When?
1: After you and I discuss matters not nearly so interesting, but almost as important. Now, I don't believe Apt will make the mistake of taking Halverson off the case. I hope instead he'll do as Don requested.

0: But now, a short time later, in the office of the district attorney, Mr. Apt is lost in thought as he paces back and forth.
1: Mr. Apt, may I see you a moment?
2: Not now, Bonadies. I'm busy.
1: I just saw Mr. Mason, and I want to tell you I won't disturb you any longer, sir.
2: Come in and close the door.
1: Yes, sir.
2: Now, what about Mason?
1: Well, not really important. I happened to run into him.
2: Mention the Weber case?
1: In passing, and that's what I wanted to tell you, sir. Mr. Mason runs a good bluff.
2: You think so, Bonadies?
1: Why, yes, sir. Mason pretends there's a chance you won't prosecute Kate Beekman. As a matter of fact, that... Why, what's the matter, Mr. Rapp?
2: Young man, for your information, Mason wasn't bluffing. Lieutenant Halverson insists we reopen the investigation.
1: Halverson insists?
2: You might say he demanded it.
1: Why, of all the brass-bound nerve. I suppose you've taken action?
2: No. What action would you take, Bonadies?
1: Sir? Well, why, if I were the district attorney, I'd have him taken off the case so fast that it'd make his head swim. That's what I'd do.
2: And then?
1: Prosecute Kate Beekman to the limit. Hit her with everything in the book.
2: You really think that's what I should do?
1: Yes, sir.
2: You've got a lot to learn, Bonadies.
1: Sir?
2: What do you know about Halverson?
1: Why, nothing in particular.
2: Bonadies, remember this. Make it a point to know your opposite numbers in the police department.
1: Well, I do know Halverson has a good record.
2: More than that, he's a brilliant young man. He has a superlative reputation. So suppose I go off half-cocked, as you suggested, and pull him off the case because we have a difference of opinion. What do you think Mason would do?
1: Well, Mason could bring it out at the trial.
2: Yes, because even though Halverson is wrong, he might confuse the jury. Never confuse the jury, Bonadies.
1: Yes, sir. But, what can you do, Mr. Apt?
2: Take advantage of my knowledge. I know Lieutenant Halverson is honest, incorruptible, and honorable. Now, since I understand the secrets of his personality, I know Halverson values honor more highly than he does life itself.
1: Beats me, Mr. Apt. I'm not entirely certain I understand.
2: You've got a lot to learn, Bonadies. Ask my secretary to make me an appointment with the police commissioner.
0: Well, how do you think Mr. Apt will deal with Halverson's support of Kate Beekman? Why, do you think, is Mr. Apt going to the police commissioner? We'll learn tomorrow. So, by all means, join us tomorrow, won't you? Well, how do you think Mr. Apt will deal with Halverson's support of Kate Beekman? Why, do you think, is Mr. Apt going to the police commissioner? We'll learn tomorrow. So, by all means, join us tomorrow, won't you?
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5: Sam Spade, Detective, I think so.
6: Here's I, sweetheart.
5: Sam! Oh, I was worried to death. This office, glass all over the floor, holes in the wall.
6: That was just business going on as usual during altercations, Eff.
5: Well, what was it all about, Sam?
6: They tried, Effie, just tried to pluck my feathers and cook my goose.
5: On Thanksgiving, too. How could they?
6: Oh, they were a mean lot.
5: Are you all right?
6: Hale and hearty. Every giblet in place and not a feather ruffled. Did you have a nice Thanksgiving?
5: Oh, it was heavenly. Mama had a turkey dinner, sage dressing, cranberry sauce, candy jams.
6: Hard cider?
5: A little.
6: Come clean, Effie.
5: Well, I had two glasses. Everyone was there. Cousin Gertie, Dwight, Mrs. Floss. I was disappointed when you didn't show up, Sam. Did you have Thanksgiving dinner?
6: Sure.
5: Sam?
6: At the Helping Hand Rescue Mission, where there's plenty of free parking and never a cover charge. For further details, consult the report, which I will presently be down to dictate, on a tasty chronicle of foul play. The Terrified Turkey Caper.
7: Oh.
4: For NBC, William Spear, radio's outstanding producer, director of mystery and crime drama, brings you the greatest private detective of them all in The Adventures of Sam Spade.
5: Sam!
7: Oh,
5: hey!
7: Oh, you were waiting for me.
5: Having Thanksgiving dinner at a rescue mission, and Mama cooked a perfectly wonderful...
7: Thank your mother for me, Aunt. Tell her I'll be over to break wishbones with her tonight. And to atone for my social indifferences, here's a little something I brought for you.
5: Oh, Sam! Oh. You shouldn't have. It's beautiful. What is it?
7: A blunderbuss.
5: A blunder what?
7: Bus, as in step to the rear of.
5: Oh. Well, what does it do?
7: Shoots, Aunt. It's a gun. Our founding fathers used it in foraging for feathered food when they settled this abundant continent.
5: And it's mine.
7: To do with what you will.
5: Where's the dragon?
7: Pencil boy?
5: Yes, sir. Who gave it to
7: you? Pad open?
5: Oh, yes, but I don't
7: need
5: that.
7: Knees crossed?
5: Did you mean the founding father?
7: Don't peek. Date, November 24th, 1952. Detective Lieutenant I.C. Kelsey, Homicide Detail, San Francisco Police. From Samuel Spade, license number 137596. Subject, Turkey. Dear Kelsey. This was a big week for the cranberry pickers, the butchers, the sage makers, and the stomach pill people. But for private detectives, it was strictly from hunger. My office door opened only twice a day, once to let me in and once to let me out. And when on Wednesday I heard a knock on the door, I went into a paroxysm of delight. Come in! Come in! Come in! Entrez-vous! Entrez-vous! Arrive! When I ran out of languages, I got up from behind the desk, walked to the door, and opened it. Standing there was a small, middle-aged man with a pink, bald head. His blue serge suit needed pressing, and he was nervously fingering a strawberry birthmark under his left ear.
8: Mr. Samuel Spade?
7: I am.
8: May I have a moment with
7: you? You may have several, but not in the corridor. It's not in my lease.
8: Oh, I'll come in.
7: Good, good, good. Well...
8: You'll have to excuse me, Mr. Spade. I've had so few dealings with private detectives. I find it hard to begin.
7: Well,
8: perhaps I shouldn't have come at all. Goodbye.
7: No, wait a minute. Maybe I can help you.
8: Well, you see, what's the use? You won't believe me. Nobody does. I'd really better...
7: Oh, now, wait. I'll believe you. All I ask is a chance. Now, let's start with your name.
8: Oh, what, my name?
7: Yes.
8: Yes. Yes, my name. To begin with, you won't believe that. Oh, but I can verify it. Yes, I can. It's on the registration book of the old Colony Hotel, in the 1943 phone book, and on my old driver's license.
7: Well, I'll have to know it before I can verify it.
8: Yes, of course you will. It's Tom.
7: Well, now that's not so hard to believe.
8: Oh, you haven't heard the rest of it. It's Tom Turkey. You see, I told you wouldn't believe it. I'd better go.
7: No, let me be the first to believe you. Now, Mr. Tom, what's your problem?
8: Oh, dear. Dear, that's even harder to explain.
7: Well, now that I don't believe. But take a breath and jump into it.
8: Yes. My name is Tom Turkey, and they're going to kill me for Thanksgiving.
7: Well, I had asked for it, and I had gotten it. And I sat back wondering who had gone to all the trouble to play this funny joke on me. I was looking at my hand to see if there was any itching powder on it where he'd shaken it when my phone rang. I lifted the receiver, swung around in my swivel, and gazed out onto the street. It was Al Kuchel calling, a private eye whose reputation was shadier than a mushroom seller.
9: Hiya, Spady.
7: Al.
9: Haven't seen much of you lately, Spady. And I have to get together.
7: Yeah, well, so long.
9: Wait, I'll tell you why I called. I've had a pest in my office, keeps coming back. Thinks he's a turkey somebody wants to dress. I brushed him, but your name came up, and I just wanted to warn you. He might be in to see you.
7: I'm confused, Al. I never knew you to turn your back on a buck.
9: Oh, I don't want any of this one. His buttons are loose. My advice to you is to bounce him.
7: Well, we've never traded advice before, Cucho. Why now?
9: Well, after all, we're in the same racket. If we can't help each other...
7: Oh, sure, Al, sure. I appreciate it.
9: Give me a ring. We've got to get together sometime.
7: Yeah, when I get a free night, we'll jimmy parking meters.
9: Yeah, we... Huh? Oh, yeah. Parking meters. See you later, Spady.
7: I turned back to the desk, and what I saw in front of me was an empty chair. Tom Turkey had taken wing. I got up and walked to the window, and a minute later, I saw him come out of the building downstairs and start to cross the street. And then I saw something else. A large four-ton truck was tearing down the street, picking up speed. Instinctively, I shouted a warning. And at the last second, Tom Turkey scrambled from in front of the truck and disappeared into the alleyway. The truck roared up the street, and on its side was printed in gold letters, "Haynes, you drive it." There was nothing to say it wasn't coincidence, this near mishap. But somehow I found myself intrigued and wanting to hear more of the little guy's story. He said the Old Colony Hotel. On the way, I stopped at the library, found an old 1943 phone book, and looked. He was listed. Thomas Turkey, it said. Out of curiosity, I rang the number.
5: Hello?
7: I wonder if you can help me. I'm inquiring about a Mr. Turkey.
5: Turkey? This ain't his number no more.
7: I know.
5: I haven't had any calls for him for years. Calling him?
7: Yeah, I know.
5: I knew a woman named Rabbit once. Mrs. Rabbit.
7: About Turkey, could you remember what he looked like?
5: I don't. Hey, Manny, what Turkey look like?
10: Huh?
5: Yeah. Small man, around 50. Nice fellow, Manny says.
7: Strawberry under his left ear?
5: Strawberry under his left ear, Manny.
10: Yeah.
5: Strawberry under his left ear.
7: Well, thank you, madam, for your information, and thanks to Manny.
5: Well, you're welcome, but I don't know what you're going to do with it. Old man Turkey's dead. Been dead for years.
7: Curiouser and curiouser, I thought. They had described the man who came to my office 20 minutes ago. And now he'd been dead for years. I continued on to the Old Colony Hotel. Room, 75 cents, it said. Tom's room is 114.
8: Who is it?
7: Sam Spade.
8: Oh, come in, Mr. Spade.
7: I'm
8: sorry I ran away. I didn't think you really believed me.
7: Well, I'm not sure I do yet. Tell me, was that truck an accident?
8: Oh, I don't think so, no. They made three attempts before to kill me. Somebody tried to push me in front of a train, and then a wheelchair full of cement dropped off a building and just missed me, and then I was shot at.
7: Well, who were they, and why would they want to kill you?
8: I don't know. I just don't know.
7: Look, let's tack.
8: Tack?
7: Tack. I dialed your old phone number, and the people who answered said you're dead.
8: Oh, a lot of people think I'm dead.
7: Yeah. Look, do you still want me to work for you?
8: Oh, yes, please.
7: Well, you'll have to tell me more then. I can't...
8: I guess I'd better tell you everything. Oh, it's hard to talk about, Mr. Spade. It's not easy to admit to someone you've been a foolish man. You see, I just turned 50. I was quite tired of the life I'd led. Proper, dull, and unfruitful, accepting money. My business was wearing, and so was my wife, Henriette.
7: This has a traditional ring.
8: Anyway, to make it short, I decided to run away. One day I drove to work, I parked my car in the middle of the Bay Bridge where the suicide note left it and disappeared.
7: Where did you go?
8: Oh, all over the world. I took a job on a boat. I did. On a boat. And then I settled in São Paulo, Brazil, under another name.
7: Now you're back. Why?
8: Maybe I got lonely. Maybe I got wiser. Maybe I felt I paid enough for my mistakes. Let's just say I'm back. I want to be with Henrietta.
7: Have you seen her?
8: I checked into this hotel and wrote her a letter saying I wasn't dead. I was back in San Francisco and I wanted to come back to her if she still would have me. But I told her I wouldn't bother her unless she wanted to see me. That she could contact me here. That was a week ago.
7: And you haven't heard from her?
8: No. And almost right away, these attempts on my life began.
7: I see. All right, what's her address?
8: 3118 Monroe. Oh, she's taken her maiden name again. Black. Henrietta Black.
7: Well, come on, let's go.
8: No, I'm not going to see her until she asks me.
7: Well, look, you're going to my apartment. Nobody will bother you there.
8: And you're going to see Henriette?
7: That's right.
8: Oh, thank you. Thank you, Mr. Spade. You do believe me. I think I'm really ready to face the world again now.
7: I deposited Tom in my apartment with instructions to open the door for no one but me. And then I proceeded to 3118 Monroe in the high rent district. I was ushered through a comely portico by a Japanese maid who told me to wait in a study heavy with mahogany. In a moment, two people came in. The woman wore a black dress, silver pendants, flat shoes, and a complexion the color of apple meat. She was Miss Henrietta Black and or Mrs. Tom Turkey. The man turned out to be Leander Luce, the lady's attorney, business manager, and canasta partner.
11: You say you have something important to discuss with me, Mr. Spade?
7: I do.
11: I hope you don't mind my asking Mr. Luce to be here.
7: Not at all.
11: Uh-huh.
7: Mrs. Turkey, I just talked to your husband, Tom.
12: Mr. Spade, if you please.
7: I say something?
11: A rather feeble attempt at comedy, Mr. Spade.
7: Well, I wasn't trying for laughs. You are Mrs. Turkey, aren't you?
11: I was.
7: You undoubtedly still are.
11: I'd expected to hear another one of these cruel jokes about my name.
12: At Thanksgiving time, Mr. Spade, someone was always going to stuff Tom, base him, dress him, slice him.
13: This season, they're going to kill him.
5: They are not going to kill him. He is already dead.
13: He's not dead, Mrs. Turkey, and you should not.
5: I should?
13: Yes, he sent you a letter saying he was back in San Francisco and wanted to see you.
12: Mr. Spade, this has gone absolutely far enough.
13: Not quite. What about the letter?
5: I know of no such letter.
13: I see. Well, thank you for your time. I'm sorry I bothered
12: you. Oh, you used bad judgment in coming in the first place.
13: Yes, maybe you're right. There was falsehood in this someplace, Lieutenant, and it stuck out like a fat girl in slack. The only thing to do was to go back to my apartment, get Tom Turkey, and confront Mrs. T with her husband in the flesh. But when I got back to my apartment building, I spotted in rapid succession, one, an ambulance, two, a police car, and upstairs, outside my half-open apartment door, I spotted three, you.
14: I've been expecting it.
13: What's going on, Kelsey?
14: Serious, Sam, serious.
13: Who's that bald-headed man moving around the apartment?
14: That's McCracken, the new medical examiner. Checking a stiff on your rug.
13: I stepped around you, Lieutenant, and pushed the door all the way open. I saw McCracken kneeling over the body and a couple of men from homicide taking photos. I moved into the room feeling nothing good. A little guy had given me a job, and while I was jacking with his wife, somebody got to him. And in my apartment, where I'd stashed him. McCracken stood up, and I looked down at the body. Then I looked again. Who I saw wasn't Tom Turkey at all. It was the late Private Eye, Al Kuchel.
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0: the broadcast of The Big Show on NBC. This Sunday, your stars include Fred Allen, Jack Carson, Mindy Carson, Ed Archie Gardner, Ed Wynn, and many, many more. And Tallulah is your MC as usual. This Sunday, it's The Big Show on NBC. And now back to the terrified turkey caper, tonight's adventure with Sam Spade. While the men from Homicide were taking pictures, etc., you and I, Lieutenant, were going round and round on the question, if I didn't kill the man found in my room, who did? And you were sufficiently impressed with my insult, Chelsea, not to hold me for the murder. We bowed to each other and I left. Thinking back to the truck that had almost run Turkey down, I went to the Haynes U Drive truck rental garage.
1: Yes? What do you want?
0: I'm a detective. Could you give me a list of names for everybody who rented a truck from you during the past few days?
1: Sure.
0: He handed me a big registration book, and I read every name for the past week. For the first 5 days, they all seemed to be nice, normal, abnormal names. And then, under the rentals for the day before, was the name of John Smith. John had given his address as 7200 Kearney. And I happen to know that Kearney only goes up to 2000. The dispatcher said that Smith had returned the truck about 3 hours before. And he remembered him as an ugly, heavy-set, and rough-voiced character who looked like an ex-longshoreman. They had already washed the truck, so the fingerprints were all out of sight.
2: Mr. Spade again.
0: Look, I'd like to speak with Mrs. Miss Black, if you don't mind.
2: Come in. Come in.
0: Thank you.
2: This way. Into the den.
0: Right.
2: Well, I was sure you'd look into this affair a little more and realize that it was just a blind alley. A hoax of some kind.
0: Where's Miss Black?
2: Oh, she's upstairs lying down. The whole affair has upset her, and she asked not to be disturbed. I think the wisest course of action for you, Mr. Spade, is just to let the matter drop.
0: You can't let a murder just drop, Mr. Lewis. The police wouldn't hear of it.
2: Huh? Murder?
0: Who? An unfrocked private detective named Al Kuchel.
2: Well, what does this have to do with Henrietta Black?
0: Al Kuchel called me earlier today and said that Tom Turkey was a crackpot, a little man with delusions. He tried to top me off taking his case.
2: He sounds like a perceiving man.
0: Well, he didn't perceive ending up in my apartment with a bullet in his head.
2: Well, that's too bad, but I still
0: don't see... I left Tom Turkey in my apartment for safekeeping, and when I returned, he was gone and Kuchel was dead.
2: Well, that explains itself, obviously. This detective knew that Tom Turkey was a phony, and Turkey killed him.
0: It can figure that way, and a number of other ways.
2: Mr. Spade, I have no desire to sit here trading subtleties with you. As yet, no one has demonstrated that the real Tom Turkey actually exists.
0: Alive.
2: Now, until you do have something more concrete and less mythological, Miss Black requests that you do not come around opening up old wounds.
0: You've made an eloquent point. Just tell me one thing.
2: If I can.
0: When did Tom Turkey disappear? I mean, what month, what day?
2: It was, Oh, yes, 1943, November. But I'm not sure of the exact day. I think it was in the third week.
0: Could it have been on Thanksgiving?
2: Very possibly, very possibly.
0: I returned thoughtfully to my office and did a little rapid mental arithmetic and came up with a number 7. From November 23rd, 1943 to November 23rd, 1950 was 7 years to the day. And I pondered this. What did the number 7 mean to the life or death of Tom Turkey? I had just hit upon the answer and was crying eureka when my office door opened, unknocked, and a visitor came in unannounced. He was ugly, heavy-set, and looked like an ex-longshoreman. I waited to see if the voice checked.
3: You, Spade?
0: Who shall I say is calling?
3: Yeah, Captain John Smith. And here's my calling card.
0: The first one. The first bullet grazed my shoulder and tore the padding out of my coat. The second bullet hit the water cooler and it crashed over, water and all on top of me. Where the third bullet hit, I wasn't sure at the time because darkness came rushing through my head like a freight train. When I opened my eyes again, I expected to see St. Peter checking my ID card. But all I saw were the dust balls under my desk. And a fly bathing himself in a pool of water, spreading slowly over the floor. There was blood on my hand, but it came from a glass cut. I was in shambles, but alive. Captain John Smith had shoved off, obviously thinking his bullets had done their work.

0: Homicide. Lieutenant Kelsey.
1: Sam Kelsey, have you found anything more about Pond Turkey?
0: Nothing, Sam. Frankly, I'm beginning to wonder if there is such a guy.
1: Well, clever Kelsey, a few minutes ago, a gorilla by the name, believe it or not, of Captain John Smith just tried to kill me in my office.
0: Oh, go on, Sam. I find it hard to think.
1: You find it hard to think, period.
0: Really, Sam? Did you get him?
1: No, but my office is a wreck, and there's a hole blasted in my wall big enough to put a basketball in.
0: Well, what did he use, a bazooka?
1: I figured dum-dum bullets.
0: Dum-dum? Well, that's illegal, ain't it?
1: Kelsey, doesn't it strike you as significant that every attempt on Turkey's life has been vicious, as if someone not only wanted to kill him, but also mutilate him?
0: Yeah, now that you mention it. Somebody probably wanted to make identification difficult.
1: Even dead, they didn't want anybody to know who he was. Now, listen carefully, Kelsey. This is real deep. Tom Turkey disappeared on Thanksgiving of 1943. A person has to be missing 7 years before he can be legally dead and his insurance collected. Now, if someone had Turkey insured, they could collect the day after this Thanksgiving, if Turkey didn't show up before.
0: You mean somebody's trying to kill him for the insurance?
1: I would say so, Kelsey. I would say so. Now, hurry up and find him. When I put down the phone, I heard a heavy pounding. For a minute, I thought it was in my head, until I turned to face the door, and standing there was a small pilgrim with bandy legs in black stockings, pantaloons, white-collared coat, and stovepipe hat.
2: Hallelujah!
1: He wore silver buckles, and what he was pounding on the floor was an 18th-century blunderbuss.
2: Hallelujah! Have I got the right place?
1: Oh, offhand, I'd say so. If you're looking for Captain John Smith, he just left. Pocahontas is expected any minute.
2: Now, don't you go trying to confuse me. I'm too thirsty.
1: What's on your mind?
2: Well, I'm looking for a fellow named Dan, I'm so thirsty, I forgot.
1: Sam Spade?
2: That's it. Oh, you broke your water bottle, huh?
1: Yeah.
2: Good. That stuff's poison anyway. Hallelujah. Hey, say, do you happen to have any hard cider around?
1: Fresh out.
2: Oh. I'm kind of thirsty, you know. Any type of corn squeezing?
1: Here, try this, Dad.
2: Well.
1: Good, huh?
2: Oh.
1: You like that, huh? Oh.
2: Hey, follow me. But before we go, do you suppose we could have a little supper for the road? It's bitter cold.
1: I gave him a little, but not too much, because I didn't want him to lose his way. He walked me right down Market Street so he could look in the liquor store windows. He said it gave him a comfortable feeling to know there was so much good in the world. And then we turned right a few blocks until we came to the Helping Hand Mission. Across its gray front, a banner promised special holiday food and comfort to the unfortunate. And on the street in front of it, there was a brass band sending out signals to the fraternity that any minute the great feast of Thanksgiving would begin. The band members and other volunteer workers were all dressed as children, with quaint conceit. My pilgrim led me to a dark corner of the clubroom, and sitting there unhappily was none other than Tom Turkey.
3: Hello, Mr. Spade.
1: Hello, Tom. What happened to my apartment? Why did you run away?
3: Well, I was afraid. You told me not to answer the door until you came back. Well, somebody knocked on the door and said it was you, so I opened it, and two men came in.
1: Tell me, was one of them Al Cucho?
3: Yes, the detective. The other man was a big, ugly-looking fellow, and when they saw I was alone, they started arguing.
1: About what?
3: Well, the detective said that now that he brought the ugly man there, he wanted his money.
1: Yeah?
3: The ugly man pulled a gun, and they started to fight. Oh, dear, I slipped out the door, and when I was halfway downstairs, I heard a shot and kept on running.
1: Well, Al Cucho is dead.
3: Oh, my. I thought so. This was the only place I could think of to hide. Oh, when Henrietta finds out I've been mixed up in a murder, she'll never take me back.
1: Henrietta. Hey, Tommy, did your wife ever have any insurance on you?
3: Oh, before I ran away, she did. A $50,000 policy, but, oh, that would have lapsed by now.
1: Maybe. Did it have a suicide clause in it?
3: A suicide?
1: Yes.
3: Well, no. No, it didn't. I remember.
1: Yeah. Yeah, you'd like to talk to Henrietta, wouldn't you? All right, here's your phone number. Call her up and tell her where you are.
3: Oh, dear, I don't think I could. I'm too frightened.
1: You've got to do something to help yourself. If you don't, by midnight, you might be a cold turkey.
3: Oh.
1: I'm sorry, it just slipped out.
3: All right, I'll do it.
1: Well, he went and made the call. When he returned, he said that a man had answered who said Henrietta would come down and pick Tom up. He didn't want to wait, but sat on him. The pilgrim brought us a dish of turkey dinner, saying he couldn't stand food himself, and we munched a spell. In a little while, a limousine pulled up in front of the mission with someone in back whom I couldn't see. A chauffeur stepped out and came in inquiring for Tom Turkey. It was Captain John Smith himself. When he saw me, a look of shocked surprise came over his unhandsome face. Hoping to catch him off balance, I drove at him. It was the liveliest thing that has happened at the Helping Hand Mission in years, and we had a good house, too. Money was even changing hands. When I heard the odds starting to go against me, I realized I'd better come up with something.
4: Hit it. Use it, partner.
1: And I did. The bandy-legged pilgrim shoved his blunderbuss right in my hand. And I swung. Smith dropped like pheasant on the wing. I looked up. The passenger from the limousine was just coming in.
5: Yeah, what's the meaning of this?
1: It means, Leander Luce, that you're not going to carve Tom Turkey up for your Thanksgiving insurance policy.
4: Hallelujah! Drumstick, anyone?

0: Period. End of report.
1: Sam, I don't understand.
0: Well, it's as plain as the cranberry stain on your dress, huh? Luce is Henrietta's business manager, had her power of attorney. And secretly, he kept making the payments on Tom Turkey's insurance policy.
1: Oh, and then he'd collect for Henrietta and keep the money himself.
0: Effie, sometimes your lightning mind frightens me. Now, go type that up. Three chimes mean good times on NBC. There's fun and laughs with the chimes later tonight when Ed Gardner stars in Duffy's Tavern. As usual, Duffy won't be there, but Archie the manager will definitely be on hand to serve his blue plate special of grilled English language. This Sunday, the big show comes your way again. Tallulah will be your hostess, and the stars include Fred Allen, Jack Carson, Ed Wynn, Meredith Wilson, and many, many more. It's the big show, Sunday, on NBC.

0: The man who killed Al Crusoe and tried to kill you, was his name really Captain John Smith?
1: Now, Effie, could we have a Thanksgiving caper without a Captain John Smith? It wouldn't be right.
0: It was a coincidence, wasn't it?
1: Well, if you promise not to tell anyone.
0: I won't.
1: His real name was Michael Giuseppe Yablonsky Smith. I call him John for short.
0: You're so kind.
1: Are we going over to your mother's for cold turkey snacks?
0: Well, all right, but I don't think there'll be much left.
1: Oh?
0: You see, my cousin Judy couldn't find a little boy. On mother's phone, and said they just found him. He was inside the turkey, eating his way out.
1: Effie, is there no way to curb that tongue of yours?
0: There's one way.
1: Well, come here.
0: Good night, Tim.
1: Good night.

The Adventures of Sam Spade are produced, edited, and directed by William Spear. Sam Spade was played by Stephen Dunn. Lorene Tuttle is Effie. Script for tonight's adventure by Larry Roman and John Michael Hayes. Musical scoring by Lud Gluskin, conducted by Robert Armbrister.

0: Join us again next week, same time, for another adventure with Sam Spade. Hear the Magnificent Montague, then visit Duffy's Tavern on NBC.
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0: presenting Orson Welles as the Third Man. The Lives of Harry Lime. The fabulous stories of the immortal character originally created in the motion picture The Third Man, with zither music by Anton Kara.
1: At various times, in various countries, I've been called many things, most of which I'd rather not repeat here. But strangely enough, the one thing I've never been called is the one thing I am, a businessman. Did somebody laugh? Let me give you a little lesson in economics. All business pays in direct proportion to the amount of risk involved. The safest investment, therefore, paying the lowest returns. Now, my returns are likely to be high because I'm willing to take risks outside the law. That's where high finance starts getting really high. High, wide, and handsome. The following little anecdote illustrates my point. It's called 5,000 Pengos and a Kiss. Now, what, you may ask, is a pengo? It is not a small black and white bird. A pengo is what they use for money in Hungary. A kiss is the same thing all over the world.

0: And now, Orson Welles as Harry Lime, the third man in 5,000 Pingos and a Kit.
1: In Hungary, various political events after the war brought about new and very strict laws concerning getting out of the country. But people have always wanted to get out of countries, even charming countries like Hungary used to be. And when they can, they'll pay well for certain risky arrangements being made for them. So inevitably, I found myself in Budapest, where I soon made certain necessary contacts, and then, like any good businessman, went looking for customers, which, as in any business, are often found in the nicest places. That's why one evening, not long ago, I happened to be at the exclusive Club Royal in Budapest. Very lovely place, Club Royal, but not nearly so lovely as the young lady I soon noticed making her way to my table.
2: Pardon me, sir, but are you Harry Lime?
1: I beg your pardon. I don't believe we're acquainted.
2: No, we're not. My name is Helene Varner.
1: Oh, of course. Stupid of me not to recognize the very famous and equally lovely Helena Varner.
2: Thank you for the compliment, but you have not answered my question. You are Harry Lime.
1: Miss Varner, at the risk of being tried, I must remind you that a rose by any other name would smell as sweet. Won't you sit down?
2: Oh, all right.
1: Thank you.
2: Mr. Lyme, I must get out of the country and to understand that you could
1: My
2: help.
1: Dear Miss Varner, certainly I needn't tell you that you can't believe everything you hear, and you certainly can't repeat it in public places anyway.
2: Oh, I'm so sorry. I didn't realize.
1: Yes.
2: I'm terribly upset. I
1: see that. It's my guess you've been working too hard.
2: No,
1: you actresses are like that. The show must go on. Never a thought of rest and relaxation, but eventually it tells on the nerves.
2: No, this is not a matter of work.
1: I'm sure it's been a long time since you've had a single day away from your work, Miss Varner.
2: Mr. Lime, please. I have something much more important to discuss.
1: It can possibly be more important than oneself, really, Miss Varner. I think you need nothing so much as a quiet stroll in the park, perhaps a visit to the zoological garden.
2: Mr. Lime,
1: The best thing in the world for you, too. In fact, I'd be delighted to offer my services as your escort tomorrow afternoon and show you the monkey house.
2: Mr. Lime, really, I'm not in the mood to look
1: at
2: animals.
1: It's my opinion, Miss Varner, that nothing could be more important to you right now than a visit to the monkey house tomorrow afternoon.
2: But what
1: the
2: are
1: monkey
2: you...
1: house, Miss Varner? Oh. At 1 o'clock tomorrow. Good night. What happened was the following afternoon I arrived at the monkey house adequately armed with a bag of peanuts. I've been informed by experts that monkeys are very fond of peanuts.
3: Looking for someone, Miss Varner?
2: Oh, there you are. I hope I'm not late.
1: Not at all. I just arrived myself. Care for some peanuts?
2: No, thank you. I don't like them. Couldn't we talk someplace quiet?
1: It's my guess, Miss Varner, that conversations such as ours are better held with noise.
2: Oh, yes. I suppose you're right.
1: Now, that's pretty tricky, isn't it?
2: What is?
1: The way that monkey caught the peanut.
2: Oh, can I have your attention? I won't take long.
1: Miss Varner, you have my undivided attention.
2: I must leave the country as soon as possible, and I was told you could arrange it for me.
1: You flatter me.
2: I've tried to get a passport many times, but they've always refused.
1: On what grounds?
2: On no grounds. My applications simply go unanswered.
1: For what reason?
2: I don't know. They simply ignore my request.
1: For no reason?
2: Very well. I tell you the story. I've been married for a number of years. My husband is in Austria.
1: Mm.
2: He's been there ever since the end of the war.
1: He must be lonesome.
2: My husband?
1: No, that little monkey all alone in that cage over there.
2: My husband, he's the reason for my being refused a passport. You see, he's, well, an enemy of the current regime. They would like nothing better than to get him back here. And I'm being held as a lure. We've been apart for a long time now. And the last word I received from my husband was that he's planning to attempt a visit. But if he should even try to enter this country, I hate to think of the fate that awaits him.
1: Life behind bars must be unbearable. For monkeys, you understand.
2: I understand. But now you know my story. I must get to Austria before my husband does something rash. I understand you can make the necessary arrangements for me. So there are really only two questions I have to ask. Will you do it? And how much will it cost?
1: You know something? Very lovely, my dear.
2: Will you please pay attention?
1: But I am paying attention. My price to anyone else would be 10,000 gold pengos. For someone as charming as yourself, my price is 5,000 pengos. And a kiss.
2: 5,000? But I couldn't possibly.
1: If someone were to open the gate of one of these cages for these monkeys, I wonder if they would stop to quibble about peanuts. 5,000 gold pengo, Miss Varner. At the Schurplatz tomorrow midnight.
2: But I...
1: I must be running along. If you'd like to stay a while and feed the monkeys, you may have these peanuts. Personally, I can't stand monkeys. They're such greedy little fellows.

0: The following evening at midnight, I was at the Schurplatz. It's a bad night. Fine drizzle filled the air and shone on the cobblestones. I watched the square from a dark doorway, and just as the clock had struck 12, I heard in the distance footsteps. It was Helena Barnard. I stepped out and said, "Good evening."
1: "Oh, you startled me. I was afraid you wouldn't be here. I brought the money. Here it is. All in gold pangles."
0: "Put that away."
1: "What? Why?"
0: "There's no place to stand around handing over large sums of money. Put the money in the right-hand pocket of your coat."
1: "Oh, yes."
0: "No.
1: Sorry."
0: "Start walking with me. That's better. Nothing attracts a police officer as soon as a couple arguing at this time of night in a lonesome street. But keep your voice down."
1: "Very well. I brought the money. What happens now?"
0: "Well, there's no blueprint for these things. And take each step as it arrives. Tell me, have you ever heard of the little village of Magyarova?"
1: "Yes, I have. But I've never been there."
0: "Well, it's a charming little town. They tell me there's a very fine country club located nearby."
1: "Yes, I've heard of it."
0: "Do you think you could arrange an appearance there now?"
1: "Yes, but why then?"
0: "Magyarova is a very convenient little village."
1: "Really?"
0: "Any geography book will show you it's located quite near the border."
1: "Oh, I see. But I could never go there without a work permit. You know, I can't leave Budapest without permission."
0: "And the sensible thing would be to apply for a work permit, wouldn't it?"
1: "I would never approve."
0: "Nonetheless, I suggest you apply for a work permit to go to Magyarova."
1: "All right, I will."
0: "Now again, with my apologies, I'm afraid I must leave you."
1: "But how can I get in touch with you?"
0: "Don't. I'll get in touch with you. Good night, Miss Barnard."
1: "But wait, you've forgotten the money. I have it right here. Oh, that's strange. It's gone."
0: "Miss Barnard, please."
1: "I had it in this pocket, and now it's disappeared."
0: "No, Miss Barnard, not disappeared. Just in good hands now. Good night." Because a business such as mine can lead one in strange paths, my path the next morning led me to the Budapest Police Department, or more specifically, to the office of a certain police lieutenant who's hard at work at his desk. "Good morning, Lieutenant."
2: "Light, what the heck?"
0: "I thought it time I paid you a visit again."
2: "I must ask you to be brief. What brings you here?"
0: "Oh, a simple matter, Lieutenant, simple matter. I'd like you to arrange a work permit for a lady of my acquaintance."
2: "A work permit?"
0: "Hmm.
2: Now, see here, Lyme. Aren't you going too far asking favors for your girlfriends? As you well know, I'm not at all satisfied with the way our arrangement has been working out. But it's 6 months now since you delivered anyone of consequence to me. And I'm beginning to wonder about this whole arrangement."
0: "The lady's name happens to be Helen Barnard."
2: Helen Barnard. Helen Barnard's trying to leave the country, eh?"
0: "Yes, I thought I'd put it rather clearly."
2: "Lyme, are you sure about this?"
0: "I've already been paid in full."
2: "Wonderful, Lyme, wonderful. Just what I need. The inspector has been making my life miserable. This should keep him quiet for a while. Helen Barnard, eh?"
0: "I thought she'd be pleased."
2: "When does she want to cross the border?"
0: "Well, I haven't made any arrangements. I assumed it wasn't necessary."
2: "Yes, but..."
0: "You always spared me that trouble in these cases."
2: "Yes, that's true, but... Yes, this one is different. I want Helen Barnard caught in the act of trying to cross the border. An example must be made."
0: "You mean you want me to go through with this?"
2: "To the last detail."
0: "This is no part of our agreement at all, Lieutenant. I don't mind doing what I must in order to stay in business, but I don't relish leading the victim to the guillotine, holding her head while the knife falls."
2: "Oh, come now, Lyme, you're being dramatic. If our arrangement is to continue, I must have a major public arrest. You have no choice."
0: "Well, I don't like it."
2: "I didn't ask you what you liked. We can arrange it so that you will be absolutely safe. You can leave the girl at the border just before my men close in on her. But that's the way it must be."
0: "Okay. Okay, Lieutenant. You can make your arrest at the border."
2: "Good. I knew you'd be reasonable about this. Now, when does she want to go?"
0: "Well, nothing's been arranged. I told her to apply for a work permit to appear at the country club at Magyarova."
2: "Good. Miss Barnard will be in Magyarova by tomorrow night."

0: And now, Orson Welles, as the third man, continues with 5,000 Pingos and a Kiss.
1: The next night, I drove to Magalva to see Helena Banner. Maybe it would have been simpler to have gone by railway, but experience has taught me that a car in such a case is pretty valuable. So I arrived at the country club after 9 o'clock. Helena was just finishing a number, but she saw me as soon as I came into the room, and she hurried over to me.
2: I'm glad you've come. I was afraid it wouldn't be tonight.
1: If I hadn't come tonight, I wouldn't have come at all.
2: I don't understand.
1: The arrangements have been made. We leave immediately.
2: What, tonight?
1: Yes.
2: Now?
1: Listen carefully. I have my car outside. We drive to the first barrier near the border, the barbed wire.
2: How will they get through?
1: Arrangements have been made. At a certain place, the wire has been cut. I'll take you through. Border light a short distance beyond at the beginning of the forest.
2: I see very well. I'll get my coat and we can go.
1: Now, slowly. Mustn't lose our heads.
2: But I'm quite calm. Really, I am.
1: Not calm enough. If we walked out that door, the club management would have the entire police department down on us before we got 100 feet.
2: Oh, that's right. But how can I leave?
1: You leave me now. Go directly to the ladies' room.
2: Yes.
1: When you're alone in there, climb out through the back window. Yes, I hate to sound melodramatic, old girl. It's the only way. By the time you do that, I'll be waiting behind the building with my car. I'll see you there.
2: Very well. Yeah. I'll see you later.
1: I watched her go. She was obviously afraid, but still had courage. I waited until she'd crossed the room and gone out the corridor that led to the ladies' room. Then I turned and started for the front door. But I hadn't gone very far when...
3: Lime!
1: What the dickens?
3: Lime, I must see you.
1: Not here, you fool. Outside, well, can't see as quick. Yes, we can talk here now. What's happened?
3: Did you bother to get her story before you went into
1: the... Of course.
3: Yes, there are a few little matters you missed.
1: Like what?
3: Like the fact that before she approached you, she had been dickering for some time with Serna.
1: Serna?
3: Yes, she came to you only when his price was...
1: How do you know?
3: When Serna learned she had made a deal with you, he wanted his revenge. He went direct to the inspector and told him everything.
1: Where did you hear this?
3: Oh, from the inspector. Where else? He's in town and he wants an arrest made for certain.
1: Oh, well, there's no problem. You were planning an arrest anyway.
3: No problem for me, but it may be for you. The inspector wants a double arrest.
1: What do you mean, double?
3: He will settle for nothing less than the girl and you.
1: Oh. Oh, I see. That does complicate matters well. Well, I must go back to Budapest. The attempt will not be made tonight.
3: No, you don't.
1: Don't what?
3: Don't leave me in this fix. If no attempt is made tonight, the inspector will know just where the weak link is, and then we're both in the soup.
1: And there's only one thing we can do. The girl will attempt to cross the border.
3: How?
1: I'll take it through the barbed wire. No further. I'll turn back. She'll go on alone. It's up to you to see that the arrest is made in the forest.
3: See, but
1: at the border itself.
3: But the inspector knows you're in on this. He wants you even more than the girl.
1: Dear Lieutenant, he may want me, but he's going to have to do without me. He'll have to settle for the girl.
3: I
1: don't care what he knows. This is the only way. After all, Helena Barner is still a big catch for an ambitious man. If I happen to escape from the darkness, who's to blame? Your neck is safe. Inspector has his little triumph, and I... Well, somebody once said he runs away, we'll have to fight another day.
3: I don't like this.
1: I didn't say you would like it, but you'll have to accept it. Now, Lieutenant, if you'll excuse me, I have to go to the ladies' room. It is the unforeseen contingencies that are the most tricky. Now, who could have known that a distraught young lady, anxious to leave the country, had first approached my rivals, and that in revenge they would have gone to our mutual enemy, the police? However, hesitation in my line of work can be fatal. I proceeded as if nothing had happened and met the girl at the rear of the country club. We were soon in my car, driving down a back road until we came to the barbed wire, the last barrier before the border.
2: Is this the place?
1: Yes. Now, follow me. Be careful.
2: All right.
1: Now, keep going. We're almost there, just a few feet more.
2: Help me. I can't walk.
1: Put your arm on my shoulder. That's it. Look out for this last row. There. I'm through. Good. The west is over the borderline, 100 meters across that field. Easy inside that forest. Perhaps someday we'll meet again, but now I'll say goodbye.
2: Goodbye? If we're not at the border yet.
1: You have no problem. There are no further obstacles ahead.
2: But you can't go now. You agreed to take me across the border.
1: It is no time for technicalities, honey. You are substantially at the border, and I must turn back. It will take me some time to get through the wire again. The Border Patrol and I are not on the very best of terms.
2: You agreed to take me to the border.
1: I'm not going to. I'm afraid I must be firm.
2: I'm afraid we will be firmer.
1: We?
2: Myself and this gun. I mean business.
1: There's something I forgot to tell you. The patrol I spoke of is waiting for you directly ahead.
2: What?
1: You approached Zama before you came to me, didn't you?
2: Yes.
1: Mr. Zama is a very greedy man. He was very reluctant to lose your account to me. He went directly to the inspector of police.
2: I don't believe it.
1: How else would I know?
2: But why don't you tell me? I could kill you for
1: you
2: that.
1: Could, but a gunshot would bring the patrol out on the... Look! There they are now!
2: Where?
1: No place.
2: Oh.
1: Give me that gun.
2: No. Don't let go.
1: Ah, that's better. Now get up. I said get up.
2: I knew it was a trick.
1: It happens this was not a trick. I told you the truth because I had to. Now I'm turning back. Sorry I've been so rough. There's nothing else for me to do. Let's get to the border the best you can. Austria's directly ahead of the west. Czechoslovakia is in that direction. North. You have your choice. Guess the patrol will be in that clump of trees somewhere over there. Now, Miss Barnum, I regret that our association ends on such an unpleasant note, but I... Wait, come to think of it, it needn't end on such an unpleasant note at all. I just remembered. I haven't been paid in full.
2: What?
1: My price for this service was 5,000 gold pengu and a kiss. A pengu you were kind enough to give me. I have yet to receive the rest of it.
2: No.
1: The kiss.
2: You must crazy.
1: A bargain is a bargain, Miss Barnum.
4: Oh, who's there?
1: The patrol. The patrol.
2: Oh, let's run. What? You're trapped.
1: No. To wait for them. Don't move. Don't move. I don't know where we are. Stand perfectly still. I have your gun. I'll hide behind that boulder. You cry out for me to attract their attention. When their attention is on you, I'll come out and cover them.
2: It's a lie.
1: I have no time for lies now. They want me even more than they do you. Do as I say now. Our lives depend on it.
2: All right, but if this is another trick, Harold Lines, so help me, I see that it's all lost.
1: It's no trick. We're on the same team now, whether we like it or not. As soon as I get behind that boulder, cry out for me. Use my name.
2: All right. Harry Lyne, come back!
5: Over there! Who's there? Keep away! Out! Don't move!
2: Lyne, come back! Come back!
5: Don't shoot me!
6: You there. Put your hands in the air. It's a woman. Keep her covered. All right.
5: Well, the famous and lovely Eleanor Barna, huh? Little did I expect to meet you under these circumstances. Where's Harry Lyne?
2: I don't know.
5: You must know. I heard you call him.
2: I tell you, I don't know.
5: You two men, quickly, in that direction.
3: Yes, Inspector.
5: You, follow the wire in the other direction. He can't have gone far. Miss Barna, where is he?
2: I don't know.
5: You must know, and if you know what's good for you, you'll tell me where Harry Lyne is.
1: Did you call me, Inspector? Don't turn around, Inspector. Yes, this is a gun you feel in your back.
3: Lyne!
1: One move, Lieutenant, and you have a dead inspector on your hands. Tell your men to throw their guns on the ground.
5: Lyne, you'll hang for this.
1: I'll worry about my neck. You worry about yours. I want those guns on the ground, quick. I'm a desperate man, Inspector.
5: No. Disarm yourself.
1: Yes, Inspector. Good. You head to the Austrian border, quickly, before the other men return.
2: Hadn't you better come with me?
1: I'm afraid not. The Austrian police think no more highly of me these days than does the inspector right now.
2: But I hate to leave you like this.
1: I appreciate your consideration and loyalty, but this is no time for etiquette. Every moment counts. Goodbye. Good luck.
2: Well, all right, I'll go. But here's the rest of my bargain. The kiss I promised. Thank you. And goodbye.
1: You're welcome.
5: Lyne, you'll regret this.
1: Inspector, I will regret it in Czechoslovakia. In the meantime, I have an attractive business deal for you. On the other side of your barbed wire, I unfortunately will leave an expensive automobile of which I'm quite fond. Would you be interested in buying it?
5: Are you out of your mind?
1: Not at all. I'll take whatever you happen to have on you in return of the car.
5: Lyne, for the last time,
1: Inspector, I said I'll take whatever cash you have on you. My liquid assets are all in Budapest, and I'll need whatever money I can obtain. Give it to me, please.
3: Perhaps we'd best do as he says, Inspector.
5: All right. Lyne, here you are.
1: Not very much. Lieutenant, perhaps you'd care to contribute to the inspector's purchase. Any contribution will be gratefully received. Quickly.
3: Here you are.
1: Still not very much, but then this isn't exactly a seller's market, is it? The car is yours, Inspector. And now, will both of you please do me the favor of giving me your trouser belts?
3: What?
1: You heard me correctly. Your trouser belts. Take them off, please. When you return to Budapest and ransack my quarters, you will, I'm sorry to say, find enough money of mine to buy yourself and the entire police force new belts and suspenders for the rest of your lives. Now, I'm afraid I must remind you that I'm holding a gun. Your trousers belts, gentlemen, and make it quick.
3: What kind of madness is this?
1: Lieutenant, really, is it necessary to explain? You're a scholar, aren't you?
3: What's that got to do with it?
1: Well, old man, in all the famous chases in history, no policeman has ever been known to catch a fugitive and hold up his pants at the same time. Thanks. Goodbye for now.

And now, Harry Lime. I got to Czechoslovakia with nothing worse than a slight attack of poison ivy. Helena Bada made it all right, too. And of course, you know that. She left Prague before the communists took over, and the rest is history. I don't mean about the communists. I mean Helen. She made her first big hit in Paris, and then came London. I saw her last in the Persian Room at the Plaza in New York. She was killing the people. I caught her eye when she came out for a fifth encore, and thought I noticed a little flicker of recognition. She told the audience she'd only sing one more song, but she was dedicating it to an old friend whom she'd known in dangerous times on the other side of the Atlantic. I figured I was the old friend. And you can imagine how grateful I was when Helen broke into the opening strains of "I'll be glad when you're dead, you rascal, you." Just proves you can never trust a woman.

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9: Dragnet. The documented drama of an actual crime. For the next 30 minutes, in cooperation with the Los Angeles Police Department, you will travel step by step on the side of the law through an actual case transcribed from official police files. From beginning to end, from crime to punishment, Dragnet is the story of your police force in action.
11: It was Wednesday, January 10th. It was cold in Los Angeles. We were working the day watch out of burglary detail. My partner's Ben Romero. The boss is Captain Wisdom. My name's Friday. It was 11:15 a.m. when we got back to the city hall. Captain Wisdom's office.
12: Hi, Skipper.
13: Hi. How'd you make out?
12: Not too good. Same old story.
13: Anybody in the house when the thieves broke in?
11: Yeah, the children's nurse was there. She said the burglary took place about midnight. She was asleep in bed at the time.
13: Uh-huh.
11: The nurse said she woke up when she heard the thieves forcing their way in through a side door. She jumped out of bed, ran for the telephone in the hallway, and they grabbed her before she could reach it.
13: Do her any harm?
11: Well, a little, yeah. They tied her up, locked her in a closet.
12: Same M.O. as the other job, Skipper. 3 men, each of them wore gloves and a mask. They took all the furs and jewelry they could find, nothing else.
13: Nurse give you the same general description on the 3 of them?
12: Yeah, it's not going to help much. Said 2 of the men were tall, medium build, and 1 was short, heavy build. She was so rattled she couldn't even remember the clothes they had on.
13: 12 jobs with the same gang in 3 months, we don't even have a good description of them. How slow can we move?
12: Doing everything we can, Skipper.
13: Excuse me. Burglary Wisdom? Uh-huh. Not until 2 o'clock? No, that's all right. 2 o'clock sharp. Right, bye. Just had an appointment canceled out. How about a cup of coffee downstairs?
12: Yeah.
13: I didn't even have a chance for breakfast this morning.
12: Fine with me.
13: Well, grab my hat, will you?
12: Yeah, I'll get it.
13: Here you go.
12: Thanks.
13: Guess you talked to the owners of the house, huh? The place was broken into last night?
11: Yeah, we did. Mr. and Ms. Peterson. They got home a couple hours after the burglary. Took a quick inventory.
13: What did they find missing?
11: Furs and jewels, same as the other jobs. Almost $12,000 worth. It's the biggest haul yet.
13: I don't have to spell it out for you. We need a break on this thing. We need it bad.
12: More pressure from the front office, huh?
13: It's coming from all sides. Your victims, your insurance companies, newspapers. They got a right to cry. Those thieves have been grabbing furs and jewels for 3 months.
12: We're doing everything about it we can do, Skipper. Planning stakeouts, working on informants, running down every lead we can get our hands on. Covered every angle I can think of.
13: They don't worry about the angles we cover. They want results. They want their property back.
12: Yeah, go ahead, Skipper.
13: Go ahead. Yeah. Now, how about the stuff they took on the job last night? You get it on the stolen property list?
11: Yeah, it's all listed. That's one thing that really gets me.
13: Mm-hmm.
11: What are the thieves doing with all that stuff, the furs and the jewelry? We've had every pawn shop in the city on the alert since they started working. Checked on every possible outlet we know of, any place they could use to dump the stuff. They haven't turned up a trace of it.
13: No results from those APBs you got out?
11: Well, yeah, a few, but none of them have panned out.
12: How about trying the cafeteria here? They got pretty good coffee.
13: Well,
11: yeah,
13: me.
11: Good idea.
12: Why don't you two grab a table? I'll get the coffee.
13: Right then. Oh, hold the cream on mine, will you?
12: Right, Skipper.
11: How's this? Is it all right?
13: Yeah, it's fine. Three chairs?
11: Yeah.
13: Okay. How about it, Friday? You or Ben got any ideas at all?
11: Well, there's one thing we wanted to talk over with you. We were kicking the idea around on the way back into the office.
13: Mm-hmm.
11: Would you like a smoke?
13: Oh, thanks.
11: Mm-hmm. There you go. Last night, we were comparing the different stories we got from the burglary victims.
13: Yeah, like, thank you.
11: You get a light all right?
13: Yeah, it's all right, thanks. Go ahead.
11: Well, that's one thing that all their stories seem to have in common. Now, that's counting all 12 victims.
13: Yeah, what's that?
11: Well, let's see, I got a piece of paper here. I got it all figured out. Yeah. We know all the victims are fairly wealthy people. They go out quite a bit, parties, nightclubs, things like that.
13: Yeah. None of them were at home at the time the burglaries were pulled.
11: That's right, yeah.
12: Here you go. There's your skipper. No cream.
13: Thanks,
12: Joe.
11: Thank you very much. I was just telling the captain about that idea we were talking about on the way back in.
12: Yeah, oh yeah.
13: All right, so none of the victims were home at the time of the burglary. Where does it go from there?
11: Well, for one thing, we all pretty much agree that there must be a finger man working with the gang, don't we? Somebody who knows the victims aren't home. Somebody who also knows the victims aren't wearing the furs or jewels on that particular night, is that right?
13: That's right. We've been going on that assumption. Now, the question is, who's the finger man?
11: Well, that's what I'm trying to get at here. Ben and I compared the victims' stories. We found out that in every case, each of the victims had been out in some public place from 3 to 5 days before the night of the burglary. Mm-hmm. Now, at that time, every one of them wore furs and expensive jewelry.
13: Yeah.
12: Well, why don't you read off some of those examples we got there, Joe?
11: Okay. Well, here's the first one. Mr. and Mrs. Charles King. Now, on December 10th, they went to a nightclub out in Hollywood. Mrs. King wore a fur coat and quite a bit of jewelry. On December 14th, they went out to a theater. They didn't dress up at all. They left the furs and jewels at home. That's the night that their house was burglarized.
13: And this same pattern shows up in every one of the victim stories?
11: No. No, it's not quite that close, but the same elements seem to be there.
12: Yeah, here's another one, Skipper. Let's see. Mr. and Mrs. Lyons. November 20th, they went to a big party at a restaurant out on Sunset. Woman wore jewelry, expensive fur wrap. A week later, they went to a party at a friend's house. Mrs. Lyons left her furs and jewelry at home, and the same night, the thieves broke in.
13: Yeah, that's a pretty good angle. How do you tie up all the loose ends?
11: Well, I see a paper again, Ben. We've got it halfway figured right here. Just before each of the victims was taken, they appeared in a public place wearing the furs and jewelry. We've got a list of all the places, nightclubs, restaurants. There's about six of them here.
13: So the finger man for the gang must be watching these six places.
12: He spots the people with expensive furs and jewelry and tips off the gang. They watch the house. Next time the people go out and the thieves see the woman isn't wearing her furs and things, and they move in.
11: It's not a sure thing. We're just guessing, you understand? What do you think?
13: Well, it sounds like a fair guess. Let's move on it.
12: We'll have to cover each of those nightclubs and the restaurants. It's going to take more men, more time. Could be nothing but a blind alley.
13: We got the men, we got the time. Let's try it.
11: 10 p.m., Wednesday, January 10th. Our idea for stopping the burglary gang by reaching their spotter or finger man was put into operation. The half dozen nightclubs and restaurants where we thought the spotter might be checking off richly dressed couples as future burglary victims were placed under strict surveillance. Managers and employees of each of the places were questioned. It went slow. The first week got us 4 leads to check out. They led nowhere. Any and all suspicious-looking persons loitering in or near the clubs and restaurants that we had staked out were questioned and checked out thoroughly. Another week passed, no results. In the meantime, on January 23rd, the burglary gang hit again. this time at a dentist's home in the Hollywood Hills. The maid, a Miss Ilsa Bergstrom, was the only one present at the time of the burglary. Ben and I drove out to interview her.
4: It was soon before midnight. The Mr. and Mrs. was gone out. They were sitting with the television.
12: The three men broke in the side door. Is that right, Miss Bergstrom?
4: Yeah, the side door. I think so. They were sitting with the television watching. I hear this sound. I turn around, and the three men, they're right there in the room with me. I thought they could scream, but they couldn't.
11: Well, do you remember what the men looked like, Miss Bergstrom? How they were dressed?
4: I don't know. I was so much being frightened. One of them had a jacket on, I think. A dark jacket. The others, I don't know.
11: Anything else?
6: 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Please check back soon.

0: This channel is currently offline for essential maintenance and will be back as soon as possible. Please check back soon.
1: And kicking at them. One of the men, I knocked his hat off. It fell on the floor. I pulled at the thing on his face, the mask. Almost it came off.
2: Well, from what you could see, what did the man look like?
1: Blonde hair, I can't remember. It's not so much on top here. It's only on the sides here.
2: Mm-hmm.
1: And there was right there by the forehead.
2: Mm-hmm.
1: Here, a scar mm-hmm. going over that way.
2: Yeah. Was he a big man, do you know, as big as the other two?
1: No, he was a smaller man. He was bigger this way, you know, fatter. Yeah. He was so mad when I knocked his hat off, I thought maybe he'd kill me. They only put me in the closet, you know, and then they closed the door. I could hear them upstairs going through the Mr. and Mrs. room.
2: And you're pretty sure of the description you've given us, Miss Burton?
1: Oh, yeah, the scar, the blonde hair. Not so much on top, I remember that. It was... Well, I was so much frightened, I thought he'd kill me.
2: Mm-hmm. Now, after they locked you in the closet, they didn't come back? That's the last you saw them?
1: Yeah, they didn't come back to me. I could hear them moving around upstairs, and then I could hear them leave after a while. Like all night before the Mr. and Mrs. came home and found me. I was so much frightened. This thing wouldn't happen in Sweden. That's where I come from, Sweden.
2: Yes, ma'am. You sure there's nothing else about these men that you've noticed? Something we ought to know about?
1: No, everything I saw just what happened. I told you the way it was. This never would have happened in Sweden. Not like this. These robbers like this.
2: Burglars, ma'am.
1: Yeah, these burglars. I thought I'd be dead. Never would happen in Sweden like this.
2: You mean you don't have burglars in Sweden?
1: Oh, yeah. We have burglars.
2: Well, then, just how do you mean, ma'am?
1: We have burglars, but they don't break in the house when somebody's there. They're a little bit gentlemen.
2: Is that so?
1: Yeah, they wait till everybody's gone from the house. Then they break it. Even burglars should be gentlemen a little bit.
3: Before we left the house, we checked with the owners, took their crime report and a list of their stolen property, some $6,000 in jewelry and fur coats. The maid's description of one of the three men in the gang wasn't complete, but it was the best that we'd had on him in 3 months. Frank Cunningham and the Eye Bureau had the description of the scar on the suspect's forehead checked through the oddity file. Meantime, Ben and I paired up the additional facts about the suspect. The scar, the color and condition of his hair, along with his general description, his approximate weight and height. We had the stats office make a run for us, and all ex-cons with burglary records who fitted the overall description. They came up with a list of 10 names, and we started checking them out. One of the first listed was a Russell Snow. We checked his last known address, but he'd moved. His mail was being forwarded in care of his brother, George Snow, who managed the Neptune Plunge, a public indoor swimming pool in the East Hollywood neighborhood. We drove out to interview the brother.
2: Pretty good size for an indoor pool, huh?
4: Yeah, it is. It's a nice layout they got.
2: Must be the office straight ahead, Ben. Hey, Joe. Joe, look.
4: What's that?
2: That girl over there. Look at that bathing suit she's got on.
4: Yeah, they keep getting smaller, don't they?
2: Makes you embarrassed just to look at them. Yeah, maybe I'm just getting old.
4: Yeah.
5: Yes, sir?
2: We're looking for George Snow.
5: Yeah, I'm him.
2: Police officers, Mr. Snow, I'd like to talk to you a few minutes if we could.
5: Oh, yeah. Hey, let me grab a towel over here. Get dried off, though.
4: Sure.
5: Come on over. Pull up one of these deck chairs here.
2: All right, thanks.
4: Thank you very much.
5: Well, what is it, officers? What can I do for you?
4: You have a brother, isn't that right, sir? A Russell Snow?
5: Yeah, that's right. Russ is my brother. Anything wrong?

0: True. As I say, that was 6 months ago. I haven't seen or heard from him since.
1: Then you wouldn't know if he was actually in Minneapolis or not.
0: Well, no, I wouldn't. Guess you know my brother Russell had a police record.
2: Yeah, sir, we do.
0: He had that trouble a couple of years ago, that burglary rap. I think Russ learned his lesson.
1: Are you your brother's only living relative? I mean, is there anyone else in town who might have heard from him?
0: I don't know, officer. Excuse me just a minute.
3: All right, kids, no running around the side of the pool, you hear? You slip and break your neck. No more running.
0: Sorry, I gotta watch Michael Hawk.
2: Yes, sir.
0: Well, like I was saying, I can't think of anybody who might have heard from Russ. I'm his only relation, but he does have a few friends around town. I mean, legitimate fellas, you know?
1: Yeah, uh-huh.
0: They come around once in a while, drop in and say hello.
1: Have any of them heard from your brother?
0: They might have, but I didn't ask them. There's old Matt Garson. He's a good friend of my brother's. He was in the other day, but he didn't say anything about hearing from Russ. Might be that he has. Maybe he didn't think to mention it.
2: Where does this Matt Garson stay, do you know?
0: I really couldn't tell you, officer. That's a real character, kind of a fluter. Doesn't stay with one job more than 2 months. Like last week when he was in here.
1: Yes, sir?
0: He's a real pitchman. Gave me a big sales talk. Biggest bargain on earth. Said he'd sell me a couple of them real cheap. I didn't have any use for them.
2: What's that, sir?
0: Fur coats.
4: Before we left, George Snow gave us a complete description of Matt Garson, together with the names of five of Garson's acquaintances who might know of his whereabouts. When Ben and I got back to the city hall, we checked Garson's name and description through R&I. He had a record of 2 fairly recent arrests, but no convictions. Both arrests were for suspicion of burglary. We checked on Garson's last known residence. He'd moved, no forwarding address. His last place of employment was listed as the Park Tivoli nightclub out on Wilshire Boulevard. The Park Tivoli was one of the 6 places that we'd staked out as a possible working ground for the burglary gang's finger man, a place where he could spot expensively dressed persons, check on their home addresses, and line them up as future burglary victims. Ben put in a call to the manager of the Park Tivoli to check on Garson's employment.
1: What was that, sir? Last July. I see. Well, yes, sir, we'll probably be out tonight. Right, thank you. Bye.
2: What'd you get?
1: Garson worked out there, all right. Parking lot attendant. He quit last July. If he's the guy checking off the customer's furs and jewels, he's in a perfect spot.
2: Yeah.
1: Manager told me that Garson has a girlfriend. She still works at the club. Might be the answer, Joe.
2: Well, how do you figure?
1: She runs a hat check stand.
5: We're in the communications division of a Metropolitan Police Department, the teletype room.
6: LOS 52951, 12:03 p.m. APB, WMA 150, 5'6", dark hair, dark eyes, wearing gray suit, no hat. Suspect is wearing glasses, heavy build, 22 years. Suspect is armed with blue steel revolver. Any information? Forward.
5: You have just heard a teletype description of a suspect. This information will apply to many, but careful screening will eliminate all but one.
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4: One of the biggest problems that faces a police officer working the burglary detail is not only apprehending the thief, but also recovering the stolen property. Dozens of criminals of this type will spend 5, 10, or even 15 years in prison if they know that on their release they will have a stake of thousands of dollars in stolen property which they've hidden somewhere to start over again with. Thursday, January 26th, 5 p.m. We got out a broadcast and an APB on the burglary suspect, Matt Garson. Then we began checking back on his girlfriend, Virginia Ramsey, who worked as a

0: blackjack girl at the Park Tivoli nightclub on Wilshire Boulevard. It was one of the six probable places where we thought that the finger man for the burglary gang was lining up potential victims. Despite the fact that she often associated with known criminal suspects, the Ramsey girl had no previous criminal record herself. That night, after she reported in for work at the club, Ben and I checked her apartment. In one of the closets, we found three expensive fur coats. They were all identified as property taken in previous burglaries by the gang. In a strong box in the desk, we found a half a dozen pieces of expensive jewelry also identified on the stolen property list. Ben and I got in the car and drove to the Park Tivoli nightclub.
1: Your hat, sir? Check your hat.
2: Your name Virginia Ramsey?
1: Yes, that's right.
0: Police officers, Miss Ramsey, like to talk to you downtown.
1: Beg your pardon?
0: I say we're police officers. Here's our identification. Like to talk to you downtown.
1: What's it all about? I haven't done anything.
2: And there's no reason to worry. We'd just like to ask you a few questions, that's all.
1: What about?
2: A man by the name of Matt Garson. Understands you know him quite well.
1: No, I don't know him. I don't even know what you're talking about.
0: You want to get your coat, Miss Ramsey? We'll talk it over downtown, huh?
1: Well, I'm working now. Listen, I won't be off till 2 o'clock. I can't just walk off the job.
0: We just talked to the manager. He's going to have one of the other girls take your place. Do you want to get your coat, please?
1: All right. You sure you checked with the manager? I don't want to lose my job leaving like
2: this. We talked to him. It's all right.
0: This way, please. Out the side door.
1: I'd like to know what this whole thing's all about. I think I have a right to know, pulling me off a job like this.
0: We told you, Miss Ramsey, it's about a friend of yours, Matt Garson. He used to work here at the club, didn't he?
1: I wouldn't know. A lot of people work here. I don't know them all. Why should you want him, anyway?
2: Do you know him?
1: I think I might, yes. Not sure. Why do you want him?
0: For interrogation. Just like to ask him a few questions.
1: Why?
0: You ready to admit that you know Garson?
1: I think I might. Yeah, I know him.
2: Want to get in, Miss Ramsey?
1: I still don't know what it's all about. Why do you want Matt Garson?
0: Same reason we want you. Suspicion of burglary.
1: You don't know what you're talking about. You can't prove anything against me.
0: We already have, miss.
1: Huh?
0: We found three fur coats in your apartment. There was some jewelry there, too.
1: Those things are mine. Every one of them. They're all mine.
0: All right, come on. You're wasting time. They're stolen property. You know that.
2: How about it, miss? You want to tell us about Matt Garson? Where is he?
1: Told you. Told you the first time.
0: Yeah?
1: I don't know him.
0: 10 p.m. We drove the suspect, Virginia Ramsey, downtown to the city hall and took her to the interrogation room. We questioned her continuously until well past midnight. She refused to admit anything. We gave her time to rest a little and sent out for some food. Then we resumed the interrogations. 2 a.m. The Ramsey girl still refused to admit any connection with Matt Garson, his friend Russell Snow, or any members of the burglary gang. We stayed with it. By 4 a.m., we'd halfway convinced her that protecting the members of the gang wasn't the answer, that the best thing for her to do would be to cooperate. 5:30 a.m.
1: Can I have a cigarette?
2: Yeah. Here you are.
1: I'll tell you about it. I know Matt Garson. He's one of the gang.
0: You know where he is?
1: No. He got me into it. He made me do it. There wasn't anything else I can do.
0: What did he make you do?
1: Well, when I was checking coats and things at the club, I was supposed to watch for customers with money, expensive furs and jewels. I found out who they were, and then I'd tell Matt. He'd tell the others.
2: Who are the others?
1: One of them's Johnny Lang. There are a couple of others, but I don't know their names. Believe me, Sergeant, Matt made me do it. He got me into it before I knew what it was all about. When I found out, he threatened to frame me if I didn't go along with him.
0: Do you know where any of these men live, where they hang out?
1: No. None of them, not even Matt. Ever since he moved, he wouldn't give me his new address.
0: Do you think Garson will try to contact you at your apartment in the next few days, maybe?
1: No, I don't think so. Not until after the next job. They're waiting on it now. They've been watching the house.
2: Which house is that?
1: Place out in West Hollywood. Wealthy people. They were in the club about a week ago.
0: And the gang's waiting for them to go out some night and leave their valuables at home, isn't it?
1: Yeah, that's right. Matt says it's an easy house to break into. He thinks it ought to be a cinch.
0: Matt ought to know better.
1: Huh?
0: It's the easy ones you trip over. Before we booked her in on suspicion of burglary, Virginia Ramsey gave us the name and address of the people in West Hollywood who were supposedly the next victims on the burglary gang's list. Later in the morning, we drove out to see the people. A Mr. and Mrs. Thomas Thornton told them the story and laid out our plans, which they agreed to. That night, the Thornsons left their home a few minutes before 9. They were simply dressed, no furs, no jewels. At 9:35, three men scaled a fence at the rear of the Thornsons' home and broke in through a side door. Right behind them was a detail of a half a dozen officers who moved in and made the arrest. The three suspects were taken downtown, where they were identified as Russell Snow, Matt Garson, and Howard Ferris. We searched their apartments, their cars, and garages. There was no trace of the stolen property. Each of the men were brought to the interrogation room separately for questioning. Matt Garson was the first. He denied any knowledge of where the loot was hidden.
3: That's the truth. I don't know where the stuff is. I work for the outfit, that's all.
2: You've been working for 3 months without a payoff. Is that what you're trying to tell us?
3: Well, we haven't been turning over everything we got. We've been holding out half the stuff. Selling it on the side. I just work for the outfit, that's all.
2: That's not the way we get it, Garson. You're supposed to be the big man. You masterminded the deal.
3: Me? Who told you that?
4: Your girlfriend, Virginia Ramsey. We picked her up yesterday. She told us everything.
3: What'd she tell you?
4: You're the big man. It was your idea. You ran the works.
2: What about it, Garson?
3: Big joke, Sergeant. On both of us.
2: What do you mean?
3: You can ask the other boys. They'll tell you the same thing. We can prove it, too. There's only one boss in this operation.
4: Yeah.
3: Virginia Ramsey.
0: For a 23-year-old girl, it seemed like a new record of some kind, if it was true. We checked the other suspects, Russell Snow and Howard Ferris. They told us substantially the same story. The Ramsey girl had formulated all the plans and directed the entire operation of the gang since its inception. They insisted that they had no idea where the stolen property was hidden, but they did know that the Ramsey girl had a safety deposit box in a downtown bank. We made a canvas of banks in the downtown area, and a day later we located the safety deposit box listed in Miss Ramsey's name. We obtained a court order and the box was opened. In it, we found practically all of the stolen jewelry, almost $50,000 worth. Ben and I went back to the main jail where we had Virginia Ramsey signed out for investigation. We brought her to the interrogation room where we confronted her with the evidence.
1: I didn't think you'd find out. I didn't think you'd ever find out.
2: How about the furs, Miss Ramsey?
1: I got the key. You can have it. I rented a private garage. I got them stored in there.
4: All of them?
1: Just about, yeah. You picked up the others in my apartment.
4: How'd you manage to run this whole operation? Those men you had working for you, you cut them in for practically nothing. They were experts, the best in the business.
1: That's why I hired them. They were the best. It's too bad. It should have worked out. Too bad it didn't go.
2: You had a pretty fair run.
1: Wasn't half bad for me, was it? Only 23? First time I ever tried anything like it.
2: What gave you the idea?
1: I don't know. I wanted things. Pretty smart setup, though, don't you think, Sarge?
4: How's that?
1: Wouldn't you say I played the whole thing pretty smart?
4: Oh, I don't know. You figure it.
1: What?
4: You're in jail, aren't you?
5: The story you have just heard was true. Only the names were changed to protect the innocent. On March 28th, trial was held in Superior Court, Department 89, City and County of Los Angeles, State of California. In a moment, the results of that trial. Now, here is our star, Jack Webb.
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5: 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First-degree burglary is punishable by imprisonment for not less than 5 years. 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

0: Yeah, danger is my assignment. I get sent to a lot of places I can't even pronounce. They all spell the same thing, though, trouble. But when I walk into the commissioner's office, I don't realize this assignment is going to involve a dead correspondent, a Burmese girl, a trip through the jungle, and a fallen idol. Morning, Commissioner.
1: Steve. Last night, an American newspaper correspondent named Kent Jackson was murdered in Rangoon, Burma. Your plane leaves in an hour.
0: I'm flying clear to Burma because a correspondent gets himself killed?
1: Kent Jackson had been posing as a European political refugee. We think he'd been investigating some sort of political refugee racket.
0: Maybe he was getting too warm.
1: Looks that way. Now, we have one lead. A Burmese girl named Linya, who we think witnessed the killing.
0: Where is this Linya?
1: She's disappeared.
0: Oh, great.
1: Your first contact in Rangoon will be Chambers at our legation there. He'll fill you in on the background. Get over there, Steve. Find this girl, Linya, and solve Kent Jackson's murder. Well, that's it. You've got your assignment. Good luck.
2: Anybody who knows baseball has played with a bat knows Jackie Robinson is about the hottest thing in the game. And now, Jackie has turned actor to play himself in the Jackie Robinson story. It'll be turning up at your hometown theater soon. Plan to take the kids. And by way of a short postscript to the movie, maybe you'd be interested in what Jackie told us about Wheaties. He says, "A bowl of those crisp whole wheat flakes sure helps me get set for the day." Well, that's about it. I think you'll like the Jackie Robinson story. And I'm dead sure you'll like Wheaties, breakfast of champions. Try them both.
3: Now, here is Dangerous Assignment, starring Brian Donlevy in the role of Steve Mitchell, colorful, two-fisted government agent.
0: Sure, this is going to be real easy. All I have to do is find a missing girl named Linya in one of the wildest countries in the world. Then get her to put the finger on a killer who'll probably be trying to do likewise to me. It's Monday when I get to Rangoon. It's raining and hot. Chambers is waiting for me at his house.
4: Well, Mitchell, I was sitting right here reading the night of Jackson's murder when suddenly I heard shots out in the garden. This girl, Linya, ran in here screaming at me to save her. I ran out in the garden, got clipped on the head.
0: Oh, I wondered what the bandage was for.
4: When I came to, Linya was gone.
0: Look, did you know this girl, Linya, at all?
4: Oh, yes. She worked in a restaurant about half a mile from here. I used to drop in there frequently.
0: I don't get the connection between Linya and Jackson's murder.
4: When Linya was shot at in my garden, one of the bullets was embedded in the side of the house. The police dug it out and compared it with the bullet that killed Jackson 15 minutes earlier. The two slugs matched.
0: Oh, so Jackson's killer was after Linya, too. Well, there's my tie-in, all right. You know much about the deal Jackson was investigating?
4: Yes. Somebody here in Burma has been receiving political refugees from Europe for a price. Then, whoever it is contacts the European country involved and, for more dough, delivers the refugees back to them.
0: That sounds like a real sweet deal. Well, if I'm going to find this girl, Linya, I better start getting some leads about her. Let's see. You say she worked at a restaurant.
4: Yes, a French restaurant run by Papa Valdez. You'll find it down the street about half a mile.
0: Okay, I guess Papa Valdez is my next stop. Well, see you later, Chambers.
5: Sorry, monsieur, but I am closed for the night. I cannot serve you.
0: I didn't come here for food. I came for information. You, Poppy Valder?
5: Oui, monsieur.
0: I'd like to talk to you about one of your waitresses, a girl named Linya.
5: Linya?
0: Oh, I didn't see you over there.
6: If you wish to talk about Linya, you would talk to me.
0: Really? Who are you?
6: Lieutenant Ramat of the police. And you?
0: Steve Mitchell.
6: May I ask why you are interested in the girl, Linya?
0: You may ask, Lieutenant. And I think these credentials of mine will answer your question.
6: I see. I will be happy to cooperate with you, Mr. Mitchell.
0: Thank you. Now, what can you tell me about the girl, Papa Valdez?
5: Oh, very little, monsieur. Linya, she was a good waitress and a very good girl. Oh,
0: where'd she live?
6: In a rooming house about a half hour's walk from this place. Here is the address.
0: Well, thank you, Lieutenant. Linya walked home every night, huh?
5: That is right, monsieur.
0: Well, then it seems logical that somewhere on her route she passed the spot of Jackson's killing and witnessed it.
6: I have investigated that. Linya could not possibly have arrived at the scene of the killing at the time when the killing took place. I walked off the distance myself. She could not have been closer than 3 blocks to it.
0: Well, then I don't get it. Why did the killer take off after her?
6: It is most puzzling.
0: It sure is. The only other answer is that Linya knows something that she doesn't realize she knows. That means I've got to find her before the killer does.
6: Rangoon is a large city, Mitchell.
0: Yeah, and we're not even sure she's still in Rangoon. Well, thanks for the information, gentlemen. I think I'll go over to Linya's rooming house and see what I can find out there.

0: Hey, wake up. 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
1: The return to reality is never as good as the dream.
0: Ah, save the philosophy. You run this rooming house?
1: Yes, it is so.
0: You got any idea where this girl Linya could be?
1: No, none at all.
0: Come on, Rip Van Winkle. Pull yourself up off that desk.
1: What do you wish to know?
0: Do you know whether Linya had any relatives in this town, any place that she could have gone to hide?
1: She spoke of only one, a great uncle.
0: What's his name?
1: Dalai Singh is a priest.
0: Hmm. Where could I find this Dalai Singh?
1: Oh, Dalai Singh. Go outside and face to the west. You will see the temple.
0: Okay, thanks. Well, so long, dreamboat. I locate the native temple and go inside. The only light comes from a few scattered candles. There are life-sized idols sitting up on perches along the walls. Then I spot a light coming from a room in the back of the temple. I start toward it. Suddenly, there's a grating noise. I look up. One of the idols is toppling over right on top of me. I dive to one side as it falls, and it hits me a glancing blow on the shoulder that sends me falling on the floor. There's a rustle of drapes behind the idol and running steps. By the time I pull myself up off the floor, there's no one in sight. I go into the back room. A little old man with a face like a prune is sitting there, staring straight ahead. Excuse me, I'd like to talk to you. I said I'd like to talk to you. Look, would you mind focusing your eyes on me a minute?
2: I must apologize. I am withdrawn.
0: Hmm?
2: Yes, my son. What is it?
0: You're Dalai Singh?
2: That is my name.
0: And you're Linya's great-uncle?
2: That is the earthly relationship, yes.
0: That was a pretty earthly reception you gave me a couple of minutes ago.
2: I do not understand.
0: That idol, the one that almost fell on me.
2: You must pardon me. I was so immersed in meditation, I heard nothing.
0: Oh, well, I guess I wasn't that immersed because it sounded awfully noisy to me.
2: What do you wish of me?
0: I'm trying to find Linya.
2: For what purpose?
0: I want to find out what she knows about a killing that took place a few nights ago.
2: Is this your true purpose, my son?
0: That and protecting her from whoever's after her.
2: Come closer. Now, gaze into my eyes. No, do not blink. Gaze steadily.
0: Look, what are you trying to do? Hypnotize me?
2: But a little longer. So, there is honesty in your eyes. You have passed the first test.
0: Well, that's good to know. Now, can you tell me where Linya is?
2: Be in front of the Shui Dagon Pagoda in 1 hour.
0: Shui Dagon Pagoda? How do I go about finding it?
2: You cannot fail to see it. It looms over the entire city.
0: Okay, in 1 hour. Will Linya be there?
2: Everything will be accomplished. Depart in peace.
0: Dalai Singh was right. It isn't hard to spot the pagoda, even at night. It's up on a rise overlooking the city. On the way up there, I get the feeling I'm being followed. I stop and turn around just in time to see a skinny little gent dart into the alley behind me. By the time I get to the pagoda, there's an uneasy thought packing away at my brain. This whole deal could be a trap. But there's nothing to do except to wait and find out.
3: Mr. Mitchell.
0: Hmm?
4: My arm! You are
0: Look,
4: hurt.
0: I don't like guys slipping up behind me.
4: Please.
0: Hey, you're the guy who's been following me.
3: Yes, but I bring you no harm.
0: Who are you? What do you want?
3: I am Mauli. You seek the girl Linya? I can take you to her.
0: Yeah? How do I know this isn't a trap? Who sent you?
3: The priest, Dalai Singh.
0: I see. Where is Linya?
3: I must take you there. Come, we will walk.
0: Okay, Mauli, but get this. I'll have one eye on you the whole way, and if this is a trap, if anything happens, it's going to happen to you first. Come on. Look, we've been winding our way through back alleys for the last half hour, Mauli.
3: But here we are at proper place.
0: Okay, you first, and don't try anything.
3: Come.
0: Dark in here.
3: I will turn on the light. So.
0: Dalai Singh.
2: Yes, Mr. Mitchell.
0: Look, what is all this? You send a guy to take me on a cook's tour of the city, then he brings me down a back alley to you again. You sure don't believe in taking any chances.
2: Toying with chance sometimes invites disaster.
0: Okay, okay. Now, where's Linya?
2: Fetch the girl, Molly.
3: Very well. Enter.
0: Well, so this is Linya. You took a lot of finding, little lady.
2: Let the man speak first, my child.
0: Look, Linya, the man who tried to kill you the other night is probably the same one who killed Jackson. Did you get a good look at him?
2: One moment, Mr. Mitchell.
0: Hmm?
2: You accept this girl as Linya?
0: Well, of course. You just got through telling me that...
2: No. No, I did not say she was Linya.
0: Wait a minute. You mean she isn't?
2: You have passed the second test, Mr. Mitchell. If you had been the one who was trying to harm Linya, then you would have known this girl was not she.
0: Oh, great. Look, isn't it about time the examinations were over? What do I have to get? Straight A's?
2: You have proven yourself. Now, I will direct you to Linya.
0: Is she here in Rangoon?
2: No. You must purchase a ticket on the riverboat.
0: Riverboat?
2: Yes. It will take you up the Irrawaddy River. A person will approach you on the boat. You will say to that person, "The jungle is very dark." If that person replies, "But soon it will be light again," that person is your friend and will lead you to Linya at the next port.
0: Sounds like a pretty involved routine.
2: Linya has placed herself under my protection. I can do no less than my best. And now we part. I to return to the temple, you to take the trip up the river. May your journey be as safe as mine will be.
0: I go down to the waterfront and buy a ticket on the riverboat. I've got an hour before it shoves off, and then I realize I don't even know whether it's going to be a man or a woman who contacts me, so I go back to the temple to ask Dalai Singh. I start walking along the row of idols, and the one somebody tried to push over on me is still lying on the floor, but there's no vacant spot on the wall. There's another idol sitting there, but that idol moves a little. I go closer. Then, as it crumples over and drops to the floor, I see it's not an idol after all. It's Dalai Singh with a knife in his heart.
5: Maybe you've got the idea that I tell you all these things about Wheaties just so you'll go out and buy them. Well, that isn't it at all. I'm not worried about you. You've been eating Wheaties long enough to know how good they are. It's those neighbors of yours I'm thinking about. Now, suppose you just go over there some morning and just tell them all the nice things about Wheaties. Like, they're whole wheat and they're wonderful with milk and fruit and they make you feel fine and kids love them and they're flaky and crisp and loaded with vitamins. Now, I think that'd be a mighty neighborly thing to do. Oh, say, I just happen to think, what if the neighbors are listening in tonight, too? They'll probably be over here tomorrow morning to tell you about Wheaties. Well, have fun.
6: And now, back to Dangerous Assignment and Steve Mitchell.
0: May your journey be as safe as mine. That's what Dalai Singh had said to me, and now here he is, dead. And that gives me a strong hint as to what my journey is going to be like, because if Dalai Singh talked before he died, there's only going to be somebody trying to contact me aboard the boat. There'll also be somebody else trying to kill me. Well, we shove off. It's an old sidewheeler. I give the passengers the once-over, trying to figure out which one to use the password about the dark jungle on. There are a few natives, a fat guy carrying a white trench coat, a smooth-looking Egyptian, and a girl. The kind of a girl you'd vote is the one you'd most like to take a trip up a river with. I stand there at the rail, and pretty soon she saunters over.
7: Hello.
0: Hi.
7: What's your name?
0: Steve. You?
7: Marge.
0: Hi, Marge.
7: You got a smoke?
0: Sure. Here.
7: Thanks.
0: Light?
7: Long way from home, aren't you, Steve?
0: Funny, I was thinking the same about you.
7: No, a river boat, a bar, that's home to me.
0: Where are you heading?
7: Up the river, Mandalay. Gonna sing in a joint up there.
0: Oh?
7: Yeah. I guess my voice wouldn't get me into the store club, but they're not so particular in Burma.
0: You've been around this neck of the woods quite a while, huh?
7: About three lifetimes.
0: say, that jungle is very dark, isn't it?
7: Hmm?
0: I said that jungle is very dark.
7: Oh, yes. Well, I imagine it'll...
0: What's the matter?
7: That fat gent over there with the white trench coat, is he a friend of yours?
0: Hmm? No, why?
7: He seems to be trying to take in every word.
0: Yeah. You know him?
7: I've seen him around Rangoon a few times. I think his name is Lazarus.
0: I see. Excuse me a minute, Marge.
7: Yeah, sure.
0: Good evening, Lazarus.
8: Huh?
0: Hey, just a minute.
8: What do you want?
0: You seemed pretty interested in what I was saying to the young lady a minute ago.
8: Why? I don't know what you're talking about.
0: No, you were sure drinking in every word, Lazarus.
8: You're mistaken. I was merely enjoying the view. Good night.
2: Intrusion on your privacy. It was just that I could not avoid paying homage to such beauty.
7: You're a real flowery type guy, aren't you? Oh, Steve.
0: Hi. Looks like you just weren't meant to be lonely, Marge.
7: This is, what did you say your name was, Buster?
2: Camis, at your service.
7: Camis, meet Steve.
2: I am indeed honored, Steve. I hope you will forgive my intrusion on your tete-a-tete.
0: Yeah. Egyptian, aren't you?
2: Yes. From Cairo.
0: What brings you here to Burma?
2: Quite possibly the same thing that brings you here, Steve.
0: What's that?
2: Yes, I sense that we are two kindred spirits, each seeking adventure, each willing to travel around the world to find it.
0: You're just looking for adventure, huh?
2: Yes. You see, Steve, I am a romantic at heart. Else why would I leave my considerable estate in Cairo to travel up a Burmese river on a rickety boat?
7: Brother... If I had a considerable estate in Cairo or Cairo, Illinois, I wouldn't be paddling through this swamp.
2: The quest for adventure often leads us to unlikely surroundings.
0: It sure does.
2: And now, please excuse me. Perhaps it was fated that we should meet Steve. If so, we shall meet again.
0: Well, it'd be pretty hard to avoid meeting again on this tub. I'll see you around, Commies.
2: Good night to you both.
7: Ha! Get a load of him. I am a romantic at heart yet.
0: Yeah. Hey, look, Marge, just before you spotted that guy Lazarus watching us, I made a remark to you about the jungle being pretty dark.
7: Yeah, I remember.
0: You started to say something in reply. What was it?
7: It'll keep, Steve.
0: Oh? Okay.
7: Well, I think I'll turn in.
0: I'll see you in the morning, huh?
7: Yeah. Matter of fact, I'll make a point of it.
0: I stand there at the rail alone, staring down into the black water of the Irrawaddy River, wondering how many crocodiles per cubic foot. At this point, it looks like Marge is the contact who's to lead me to the girl Linya. That leaves either the flowery Egyptian Kamis or the guy with the white trench coat Lazarus as the killer of Dali Singh. But I've got to be sure who's who before I can do anything about it. Then, suddenly, there's a faint sound behind me. A hand shoves me. Out of the corner of my eye, I get a glimpse of a white coat as I topple over the side. There's a loose line trailing in the water. I grab at it as I hit. It almost jerks my arm out of the socket, but I hang on. Got no desire to be a crocodile bait. And finally, I pull myself back on board. There's no one in sight, but I know the white coat I spotted belongs to one Mr. Lazarus. The next morning, we dock at a river port. Lazarus is the first one ashore. I follow him to a little shop.
9: Oh, yes, sir. May I sell you some nice trinkets this morning?
0: Where's the guy who just came in here?
9: But I do not know what you're talking about.
0: Wait a minute. That door over there, where does it lead?
9: Oh, just to the back room. But I have nice trinkets. But, sir, where are you going? No, wait.
0: Hello, Lazarus.
8: Good morning, Mr. Mitchell. Come in, please.
0: Huh?
8: Quickly, we have no time to lose.
0: Look, what's this all about, Lazarus?
8: I did not have a chance to contact you aboard the boat, Mitchell. You were never alone. So I reasoned that if I left the boat in a hurry, you would follow me. You did.
0: You trying to tell me that you're my contact?
8: I am. Dalai Singh is a friend of mine.
0: Don't give me that. You tried to shove me overboard last night. I spotted your white trench coat.
8: That coat was stolen from my stateroom.
0: All right, try this. The jungle is very dark.
8: But soon it'll be light again. And as further proof of my identity, Linya!
0: What?
10: Yes, Mr. Lazarus?
0: Hey.
8: You may join us now, child.
0: So this is Linya. You've been hiding in the back of the shop ever since you left Rangoon, huh?
10: Yes. My great-uncle, Dalai Singh, said he would send help to me. How is he?
0: I'm sorry, Linya, but he's dead.
8: What's that?
10: Dalai Singh? Dead?
8: My one friend. Gone.
0: I think the same person who's after you killed him. and an American newspaper man named Jackson. Linya, now you've got to tell me who that person is.
10: I? Oh, but I know nothing, Mr. Mitchell. I do not know why someone is trying to kill me.
0: Look, you worked at Papa Valdar's restaurant in Rangoon.
10: Yes?
0: Every night, you leave right at 8 and start walking home. Now, the night of the killing, you must have seen something on the way home.
10: No, I saw nothing.
0: Then you heard something. Shots, for instance.
10: No.
8: Hey, Mitchell, do you suppose the killer mistook Linya for another girl?
0: I don't know. Look, I'm going to try once more, Linya. Now, try to remember.
10: Yes.
0: On the night of the killing, you left Papa Valdez at 8 o'clock as usual, right?
10: Yes.
0: Now, 15 minutes later, you were within 4 blocks of the scene of the killing. That's about half a mile from Papa Valdez's restaurant.
10: No, I did not get that far.
0: What?
10: I realized I had forgotten to take some food that Papa Valdez had given me. So I went back to the restaurant to get it.
8: But, Michel, that means Linya could not possibly have witnessed the killing. It must be a case of mistaken identity.
0: Just a minute, Lazarus. Keep on, Linya.
10: Well, I opened the door. Then I saw someone inside the restaurant.
0: Who was it?
10: I do not know. I had never seen this person before.
11: I guess she means me.
10: Oh, that is the one!
0: Marge!
8: There's a gun!
11: Hold it. Nice and steady, all of you. Well, Steve, you were concentrating so hard on following Lazarus when he left the boat, you made it pretty easy for me to follow you. Thanks for leading me to Linya.
0: Yeah, congratulations to me, chump of the world.
11: Oh, now, Buster, let's not cry in our beer. Oh, my, such long faces. Well, it looks like little Marge will have to cheer you up.
0: Well, what are you going to do, tell a joke or something?
11: You know, I might at that. Because I've got a real funny one stored up for you kids. It'll kill you.
5: No kidding. It actually may cost you money not to eat breakfast. Honest, look. You skip breakfast, so comes lunch, and you got to eat like a horse to catch up. And that's tough on the budget. So here's the deal. Start breakfast with a nice bowl of crisp whole wheat Wheaties with milk and some fruit, maybe. They'll be just about wearing off at noon, and you'll be all set for a nice, reasonable lunch. And you know, with those Wheaties in there, you'll feel as good as money in the bank all morning long.
6: Now, here is the conclusion of Dangerous Assignment.
8: What are you going to do to us?
11: Are you kidding?
8: You mean you're going to kill us just because Linya happened to see you in a restaurant?
11: That's the general idea, Lazzy, old boy.
0: Well, why don't you get it over with, Marge?
11: In a minute, Buster.
0: You can call me Steve, and what are you waiting for?
11: My little helper. I don't want any slip-ups.
0: Helper? Then you're not in this deal alone.
11: No, he's tying up that shopkeeper out in front. Oh, here he is now.
10: Papa Valdir!
12: Oui. Good evening, Linya. You have been most difficult to find.
0: Well, I begin to get it. You and Papa Valdir were running the political refugee racket together, Marge. You killed the correspondent Jackson, then went back to report to Valdir, but just then Linya stuck her head in the door. You two didn't want to be seen together, so you took off after Linya.
12: Come, my dear. Let us attend to the business at hand without further delay.
11: Okay, Pop.
8: Wait.
11: Huh?
8: You must spare my life. I beg of you.
11: Oh, save it, hero.
8: But I was only trying to do a favor for a friend. I had nothing to do with
11: you
8: it.
11: Sure you sure pick nice, me. Brave guys to work with.
8: Please,
11: Steve.
8: Don't kill me. I'll do anything you say. Please, I beg of you.
11: Get up off your knees. Take it like a big boy, Lazarus.
0: Suddenly I realize what Lazarus is up to. He's squealing for mercy
8: please,
0: like a stuck
8: please.
0: Pig. But all the while, he's inching slowly forward on his knees toward Marge's gun.
11: I said get up.
8: Very well.
11: Let go of that gun.
0: Valdez is behind Marge. He whips out his gun and jumps to one side, but I meet him halfway. Slug hits the wall and Valdez hits the floor. Marge gives Lazarus a foot in the face and swings her gun free, but a second too late.
11: Let go of my wrist.
0: Drop the gun or I'll break your arm.
11: Oh, yeah?
0: Drop it. Thanks. I'll take it now. You okay, Lazarus?
8: Quite.
0: Looks like he's a little bigger hero than you gave him credit for, Marge.
11: Okay, okay. So things didn't turn out quite like I'd figured. No hard feelings, Steve.
0: Oh, no? No hard feelings? You kill a newspaper man and a priest, to say nothing of a few political refugees here and there along the line, but no hard feelings.
11: Well, you've got a right to your theories. Can I go now?
0: You are kidding.
11: Look, Buster, you've got no proof of any of this. There weren't any witnesses to either of those killings, and if you think you're going to get any kind of confession out of me...
0: I've got your gun, Marge, and that's just as good as a confession.
7: What are you talking about?
0: The police back in Rangoon have the slug that killed Jackson. Five will get you 10 if matches these and your gun.
7: Wait a minute.
0: Yeah, even in Burma they've got ballistics. And I bet that's one word you'll wish had never been invented. But no hard feelings, Marge. I mean, Buster. Come on.
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0: 31 and a half, 32, 33, 35, 40, and 10 is 50, and 50 is a pound. At first, when you are given change in new money, it may sound rather odd. 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Think decimal. 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
2: This is Orson Welles speaking from London. Here in the grim stone structure in the Thames, which houses Scotland Yard, is a warehouse of souvenirs. A warehouse where everyday objects, a hammer, a suitcase, a shirt button, all are touched by murder. You take this canvas bag.
3: This canvas bag might give us a lead, sir.
4: What's that writing on it, Sergeant?
3: It's the name of a local merchant. J. Gregory, Northampton.
2: Well, today that canvas bag can be seen in the Black Museum.
5: From the annals of the Criminal Investigation Department of the London Police, we bring you the dramatic stories of the crimes recorded by the objects in Scotland Yard's Gallery of Death, the Black Museum.

0: here we are in the Black Museum. Scotland Yard's museum of murder. As here lies death. All the ways and means of death. Guns, of course, abound in plenty, but there are other simpler objects. Things that were never meant for murder. Now, this gold trophy. A famous sportsman climaxed a great career by winning this. Later, it was an exhibit in his trial. It was proved he had used it to batter a man to death. Here's a knitting needle. Perhaps used to knit for absent friends, for children not yet born. And it was put to more lethal use. To end a life. Ah, here we are. Here's the canvas bag. It was once a bag used to hold provisions in a Northampton grocery store. Later on, it became more famous, but we anticipate. Let's begin the story not with a canvas bag, but with a certain young woman who, at her home in Birmingham, was packing her suitcases.
1: Here's another dress, Mary.
2: Oh, thanks, Mother.
1: And your slippers.
2: Mm-hmm. Well, I think that must be all.
1: Let's just have another look round. You don't want to forget anything.
2: No, that's right.
1: Oh, here you are, just as well I looked. Some stockings.
2: Oh. Well, I think that's all.
1: Yes.
2: I'll just lock my suitcase.
1: Mary?
2: What, Mother?
1: Are you sure you'll be all right?
2: No, of course.
1: Well, it seems such a strange arrangement, you going all the way to London alone.
2: But what's strange about it? Tom's working in London, saving for our passages to Canada. He can't come to fetch me.
1: But travel all that way alone. Oh, Mary, let me come with you.
2: No, Mother. I'm not a child.
1: You're an almost married woman, but that doesn't mean your mother still can't worry about you.
2: Oh, Mother, really? Look, I'll be perfectly all right. Tom and I are getting married when I reach London. A month later, we'll be on our way to Canada.
1: And we'll lose you. It's so sad. You write as soon as you reach London, won't you, darling?
2: Yes, of course I will. And don't worry, please. I'll be all right.
0: A girl leaving home to get married, an anxious mother. Nothing very new about that. Except that the girl never went to London. The following day, her train arrived in Northampton, where she was tenderly greeted by a charming man, some years older than herself.
3: Hello. Hello.
4: What? Here I am, Mary.
2: Oh.
4: My dear Mary.
2: Oh, darling. I've been waiting here for a moment. I thought you...
4: What, that I might have deserted you? Hardly, my sweet. Did you have much trouble with your family?
2: Yes, a little. Dad was anxious, and you know what Mother is. She worries terribly.
4: Yes. You told them the story about meeting Tom in London.
2: Uh-huh. And they believed it.
4: Oh, good.
2: Oh, darling, it's wonderful to be with you.
4: Come, Mary. I found lodgings in St. John Street.
2: Oh, good.
4: But listen, since you've told your parents you were meeting Tom Reynolds in London, we might as well continue the deception, eh?
2: How?
4: Well, to the landlady, you'll be Mrs. Reynolds. And I, of course, shall be Mr. Reynolds. It might be better if you called me Tom.
0: The landlady found Mr. and Mrs. Reynolds a charming couple, so devoted, so very much in love.
4: Good afternoon.
5: Good afternoon.
4: I'm Mr. Reynolds. I wrote to you about a room.
5: Oh, yes, Mr. Reynolds. I was expecting you today, just like you said in the letter.
4: And this is my wife, Mary.
5: Pleased to meet you, Mrs. Reynolds. I expect you'd like to see the room right away.
2: Yes, I would.
5: Well, if you'll just follow me, there's only one flight of stairs.
4: Let me carry the bag, dear. It's too heavy for you.
2: All right.
5: Have you any idea how long you'll be staying, Mr. Reynolds?
4: Well, I can't tell you at the moment. It depends on circumstances, doesn't it, sweetheart?
2: Yes, dear.

0: Why, it's Mr. Reynolds. I didn't know it was so late.
1: Well, my wife's asleep, Mrs. Marsh. I thought I'd just pop in to tell you that we're leaving next week.
0: Leaving?
1: Uh-huh.
0: Well, isn't that rather unexpected? I was talking to Mrs. Reynolds only yesterday, and she said...
1: Yes, but you see, I've had some news from friends of mine in Canada.
0: In Canada?
1: Yes. We're going to Canada, Mrs. March.
0: Oh?
1: We're leaving from Liverpool next week.
0: Oh, that will be nice for you, Mr. Reynolds, and for your sweet wife, too.
1: Yes. Oh, but there is one other thing.
0: Huh?
1: I'd be very glad if you wouldn't say anything of this to my wife. You see, she's not quite sure that she really wants to go to Canada, and... Well, I think it'll only upset her if anyone talks to her about it.
0: Oh, of course. I wouldn't breathe a word, particularly since you've asked me not.
1: Thank you so much, Mrs. Marsh. We'll be giving up our room on Friday.
0: Uh-huh.
1: I'll arrange for a car to call for the luggage early in the day.
2: So considerate, the landlady thought. Such a gentleman. On Friday morning, she said goodbye to the couple with reluctance. At least she said goodbye to Mr. Reynolds, who explained that his wife had gone ahead to the railway station. But even the nicest of lodgers are only a passing memory in a landlady's mind, and she might never have thought of the young couple again if it hadn't been for the events that occurred some weeks afterwards. On the high road from Rugby to Northampton, two men were walking home after work.
3: Well, Bat, what do you think of the team's chances on Saturday?
4: They're wanted to be better than last week, eh, Sam?
3: Yeah, I should say so. Hey, look down there in the ditch beside the road. What do you see?
4: Oh, wait a minute. Oh, it looks like a canvas bag.
3: Ah, well, there's something inside it. Ah, well, what's that all over it? Lamb, ain't it?
4: Oh, probably a dead dog. Come on, I'll buy you a pint.
3: Hey, ain't no dead dog. Bert, look, will you? An arm. I can see it plain.
4: Oh, crikey. Come on, Sam.
3: Huh?
4: This is for the police.
2: The local police recovered the body and Scotland Yard was summoned. Inspector Courtney, accompanied by Detective Sergeant Finlay, arrived in Northampton. They met the doctor who had conducted the post-mortem.
5: The body was that of a woman, Inspector.
6: Have you any idea of her age, Doctor?
5: Youngish. I'd say in her 20s. In height, a little over 5 feet. Slight build.
6: And in what state was the body?
5: Dismembered and partially decomposed.
6: And the cause of death, have you any idea about that?
5: There's no way of telling, Inspector. The only thing you can take for granted is that she was...
7: This channel is currently offline for essential maintenance and will be back as soon as possible. Please check back soon.

0: And rotted away.
1: As I'd say it was meant to, sir.
0: Yes, I'd say so too, Sergeant. I think we'll call on Mr. Gregory.
2: Was this a lucky break early in a difficult case? It seemed not. For when the London detectives interviewed J. Gregory in his Northampton warehouse, the merchant could give them little help.
1: Yes, it's my bag, all right, Inspector. No mistaking that, but how did it get in there?
0: Well, we thought you might be able to tell us that.
1: Well, I assure you I can't. These canvas bags are used for transporting groceries between this warehouse and my several shops in the town.
0: And they're, handled by your employees?
1: Yes.
0: Are they ever given out to the public?
1: Oh, no, they're not.
0: Were you aware that one was missing?
1: Well, hardly, Inspector. I have upwards of 100 of these bags and a lot more to do than count them.
0: Yes, yes, of course, yes. But now, you understand the gravity of this situation.
1: Yes.
0: A woman has been found dead. Murdered.
1: Murdered?
0: Her body wrapped in one of your bags.
1: Inspector, I can only assure you I know nothing whatever about it.
0: At this stage, Mr. Gregory, not knowing the identity of the murdered woman, the bag is our only clue. Now, you do appreciate that.
1: Yes, yes, of course.
0: Sir, that I'd like to talk to one of your employees who might have handled these bags and who might have been in the position to take one or even give one to somebody else.
1: Inspector, I'll see to it my staff are available.
0: Thanks.
1: As a matter of fact, you can begin with my warehouse manager, my own brother.
0: Oh, yes, thank you, yes.
1: Wait, I'll get him. George?
3: Huh?
1: George, come here, will you?
2: Presently, the obliging Mr. Gregory returned with his brother, the warehouse manager. He, too, was courteous and polite to the detectives, and only too ready to answer the questions they asked him.
0: Now, where do you live, Mr. Gregory?
4: In Birmingham. 7 High Street, Birmingham.
0: And are you married?
4: Yes. Wife and 2 children.
0: And you live at home?
4: Well, sometimes I stay here at the warehouse. You know, because of the distance involved in travel, you understand?
0: Oh, yes, perfectly, perfectly. Now, tell me, have you ever lent or given anyone outside the firm one of these canvas bags?
4: Well, I don't like to mention it, but...
1: Well, go on, George. Tell the inspector whatever he wants to know. Did you give away one of these bags?
4: Well, yes, as a matter of fact, I did, John. I know it was against regulations, but... Well, a tramp came in one day asking for some scraps of food and...
0: Yes, and...
4: Well, I felt sorry for him. You know how it is.
0: Yes, quite.
4: I gave him a couple of tins and a canvas bag to carry them in. Sorry, John, but that was the only occasion I have given one away.
0: Now, could you tell me how long ago would this have been?
4: Oh, well, I suppose about 6 weeks. Perhaps a bit longer. I'm afraid I can't remember the exact date.
0: Well, thanks very much, Mr. Gregory. I don't suppose you can help us in this matter of the murdered woman. I mean, you've no idea who it might be.
4: Well, none whatsoever, Inspector. I'm sorry.
0: Well, thank you very much indeed, gentlemen. Good day to you. Good day.
2: The inspector left the warehouse deeply disappointed. It seems that the trail led nowhere. For the inspector believed this story of the tramp that George Gregory had told him. There's no reason why he should not have believed it. But today, evidence that proved the lie can be seen in the Black Museum.
5: Orson Welles will be back with you in just a moment.
2: There are hundreds of women reported missing every year throughout England. Now to the local police stations throughout the land, the messages went out in a long and slow search to find the identity of the murdered woman.
6: Desire information on any woman reported missing within past 2 months. Special

0: This is Scotland Yard. We've been looking into your inquiry, and we find that in the London area there are 27 cases of missing persons. That would seem to justify investigation in relation to your inquiry. From preliminary inquiries, 13 of these cases can already be discounted. On the remainder, further inquiries are still being made. We'll be in touch with you later, sir. Goodbye.
1: The reports came flooding into Scotland Yard. The leads faithfully followed. Dead ends, all of them. The investigation into murder was bogged down because nobody knew who had been murdered.
2: Here's another one, Inspector. People by the name of Wilson in Birmingham. Worried about their daughter.
3: Oh, I never knew there were so many youngsters who run away from home. Well, still, have it checked, Sergeant.
2: Right, sir.
1: Another patient inquiry begins. When did your daughter leave home? Where was she going? Have you heard from her? The questions were asked, the answers were written down, and the result was sent to Scotland Yard.
3: Wilson, yes. Number 9 High Street, Birmingham. Left for London to marry a young man named Tom Reynolds.
2: Seems like she didn't get there, sir.
3: Family had a letter from Reynolds, just a sort of friendly note, no mention of the girl.
2: I understand young Reynolds went to Canada, sir. He was once engaged to the girl, but they broke it off.
3: Oh, yes?
2: The next thing, when he was in London, the girl had a letter from him asking her to marry him and go out to Canada.
3: Yes, but did the family see the letter?
2: No. It was all pretty hurried. They were upset, but she seemed to be able to get her own way.
3: Oh, I've heard this kind of thing before. Now, I wonder who the man was.
2: Not Tom Reynolds, that's certain. His letter to the family is enclosed there, sir.
3: Oh, let's see it, will you? Yes, wait a minute. Now, Ralph Crossing, how is everyone? Miss Mill, neighbors. No, he doesn't mention her. Now, what was her name?
2: Mary, sir.
3: Mary Wilson, 9 High Street, Birmingham. Sergeant, that seems familiar.
2: To me too, sir. I can't quite place it,
3: though. Wait a minute, I've got it.
2: What, Inspector?
3: George Gregory, that warehouse manager. His address is 7 High Street, Birmingham.
2: Number 7? Well, that means he lives next door.
1: Patience had paid off again. Careful and painstaking methods had given them a new lead, or rather, the renewal of an old lead. For the canvas bag had first led them to the Gregory warehouse. The detectives went back to Northampton, back to interview George Gregory.
4: Mary Wilson, Inspector? Well, of course I knew Mary Wilson.
3: Now, tell me, when did you last see her, Mr. Gregory?
4: Oh, some time ago. She went to Canada, you know. She married a young chap named Reynolds.
3: Yes, but did she marry him?
4: Well, to the best of my knowledge, she did.
3: You said I knew Mary Wilson.
4: Mm-hmm.
3: Why the past tense?
4: I don't know. Well, don't you always use the past tense when you're not likely to see a person again?
3: Oh, you don't think you'll see her again?
4: Well, Inspector, with her married and living in Canada, that'd hardly be likely, Inspector.
1: George Gregory seemed at ease. His answers rang true. It could be nothing but a strange coincidence. Inspector Courtney gave certain instructions.
3: I want a cable sent to Tom Reynolds in Canada. Find out if he married Mary Wilson or not. The odds are he's still single.
1: Then Courtney went to Birmingham, to number 9 High Street, where he talked to Mary's mother.
5: I don't want to alarm you, Mrs. Wilson, but I'm from Scotland Yard, and I want to make certain inquiries.
6: Scotland Yard? Oh, my Mary's done nothing wrong, has she?
5: Of course not, no. Now, tell me, Mrs. Wilson, do you really think your daughter might have gone to Canada with her young man?
6: Oh, I don't know what to think, sir. I was always puzzled. I mean the way she seemed to patch things up with Tom.
5: Yes, did you question that?
6: No, I didn't say much. I was glad, really.
5: About her marrying the young man?
6: Yes. Well, you see, for a while I was worried. There was another man she seemed to like. But too much, if you know what I mean.
5: Oh, you disapproved.
6: Oh, Mary was never one to take criticism, but I didn't like it, I can tell you.
5: Was the other man older?
6: He was. Old enough to know better. Him with a wife and 2 children of his own.

0: I tell you, I was relieved when I thought Mary was going away to marry Tom Reynolds.
1: Now, there's one more question I must ask you, ma'am.
0: Yes, Inspector?
1: The name of this attentive gentleman.
0: Well, I don't like to make anything of it. Mine...
1: No, but I'd like to know his name.
0: Well, he happens to live next door, and his name is George Gregory.
2: We've had a reply to your Canada cable, sir.
1: Okay, Sergeant, go ahead and read it.
2: Tom Reynolds is living in Ottawa. He's a bachelor. Last time he saw Mary Wilson was in Birmingham, 3 months ago.
1: What about his letter from London?
2: There was no letter from London.
3: It was beginning to add up. Point by point, link by link, a chain of circumstantial evidence was being forged. Forged by the patient police.
1: I think he's our man, Sergeant.
2: And imagine it, sir. He's been here under our noses since the very first clue you picked up.
1: Yes, the canvas bag led us right to him. But we haven't tied it up yet.
2: What's the next move, sir?
1: Mary Wilson left for London to meet Reynolds.
2: Or so it seems she told her parents.
1: Yes, it seems more than likely, sir, that they came here. So they must have lived somewhere, she and the man she met.
3: Now the detectives went through the town, front streets and back streets, fashionable hotels and cheap boarding houses. They went wherever there was a sign, rooms to let.
4: Well?
1: We're from Scotland Yard, ma'am. We're inquiring about a young couple who might have stayed here some, 6 weeks to 2 months ago.
4: No, not here. I only take regulars. Had all my boarders for the past 12 months.
1: Thank you, ma'am. Sorry to have troubled you.
3: They ran the whole gamut of landladies. The suspicious landladies, the mean, the garrulous landladies, the kind, the generous, the curious. Then in a lodging house in St. John Street, their work paid off.
0: A young couple? Yes, I've had a few. What was their name?
1: We're not sure what name they might have been using.
0: Oh, you mean Crooks. Well, let me see. Oh, it couldn't have been that nice young couple, Mr. and Mrs. Reynolds. Now, it
1: What was that name?
0: Reynolds.
1: Tom Reynolds?
0: Yes, I believe it was. Such a nice man. Oh, and his young wife was named Mary. She was awfully sweet.
1: Mrs. Marsh, can you give me a description of Mary Reynolds?
0: Why, yes, I think so. Short, about 5 feet tall, brown hair, rather pretty.
1: Yes.
0: Not much help, I'm afraid. I can't remember any other details.
1: Oh, you helped a lot, thanks. And the man?
0: Tall, dark hair, and a small mole on his left cheek, older than her. Oh, but he was very nice indeed. Oh, surely they couldn't have done anything wrong.
1: Mrs. Marsh, can you, I wonder, attend the police station tomorrow morning at 10?
0: Me? Why, sir?
1: Well, we'll be having an identification parade at 10 sharp.
2: Quiet, everyone. I've got together a group of 8 people, Inspector.
1: Thank you, Sergeant. Mrs. Marsh, I want you to try and identify the man you knew as Tom Reynolds.
0: All right, Inspector, but really, I know we and his wife went to Canada.
1: Nevertheless, if you don't mind, just walk slowly down the line and examine each man.
3: Eight men. A couple of detectives, 2 men taken out of the cells, 1 recruited off the street, and in the middle of them, a protesting, indignant George Gregory.
0: It's not this man. Nor this. No, not him either. Why, Mr. Reynolds!
5: Gregory, grab him, man!
3: Policeman present to overpower the hastily departing Mr. Gregory, who was immediately arrested on a charge of having murdered Mary Wilson. Today, the evidence that brought about his downfall, the canvas bag that first directed police attention to him, occupies a place of honor in the Black Museum. George Gregory killed the woman, he said, because she was too much in love with him to let him go, but he couldn't afford the scandal that might arise if he continued his association with her. Not a very nice reason, but then, the reason for murder seldom are. Anyway, George. George Gregory was tried and convicted and paid for his crime one morning at 8 o'clock. And now, until we meet next time in this same place for another story about the Black Museum, I remain, as always, obediently yours.

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1: Tune for the day tour.
2: Doctor?
3: Yeah?
2: Could I talk to you, Captain, please?
3: Well,
1: you're Mrs. Rostek, aren't you?
2: Yes, Mrs. Rostek.
1: Well, it's been a long time. You still got the store?
2: Oh, yeah. Sure, I got it. When Joe died, I thought maybe I'd sell it, but I couldn't get nothing for a little store like that. I got the store. How much could 5 cents candy, 10 cents sodas mean in newspapers?
1: Well, what can I do for you, Mrs. Rostek?
2: It's my boy, George. You remember my boy, George?
1: Yes.
2: He got arrested.
1: Where?
2: Here, upstairs. The detective.
1: What for?
4: Captain.
1: Yes?
4: They're about to turn out. Do you want to talk to them?
1: Yes, I'll be right there.
2: Oh, you're busy, Captain.
1: Oh, you sit right down here, Mrs. Rostek. I'll be back.
2: Oh, yes, sure, Captain. Sure.
1: I walked out into the muster room and stood behind the desk. The bell rang. In marched the platoon for the day tour. Patrol sergeant brought them to a halt. He reported the platoon inspected. The desk officer ordered the roll call.
5: Martin.
6: Yes.
5: Rifkin.
6: Yes.
5: Rose. Shaw. Sutton.
6: Present.
5: Thompson.
6: Yes.
5: Savastino.
6: Yes.
5: Zollett.
6: Present.
5: Captain was Southgate.
1: Well, a couple of things, men. We've had an alarm from the Harlem Valley State Hospital. An escaped metal case. His name is Lester C. Trey, age 58, 5 feet 10 and a half inches, 165 pounds. Gray hair, blue eyes, light complexion, medium build, and he walks with a slight limp in his right leg. They say this fellow used to hang out in bar and grills on 2nd Avenue in the 70s before he was confined. You sector men and you men on post there, keep your eyes out for him. Now, I don't like to talk about this. I'm not going to mention any names because I don't want to embarrass anybody. But get your house tax paid up. Those of you who are delinquent will have forthwith sent to your home. All right, Sergeant. Post the platoon.
5: Platoon, stand, hut! Left, face! Forward, hut!
1: The men who would patrol the precinct on foot and in cars for the next 8 hours walked out the door and onto the street. I looked over entries in the blotter. Then I walked back around the desk toward my office where Mrs. Rostek was waiting.
5: 21st Precinct, Sergeant Klein. All right, 671.
1: All right, Mrs. Rostek.
2: I don't want to take up your time, Captain.
1: Well, that's what I'm here for. What was your boy arrested for?
2: I don't know, robbery.
1: Tell me what happened.
2: I was asleep 2 or 3 o'clock this morning, I don't know.
1: Mm-hmm.
2: Somebody was knocking on the door. I thought George, I thought he forgot his key. It was two men, not policemen, detectives.
1: Yeah.
2: They said, "Where's George?" I said, "I don't know. He isn't home yet. He sleeps on the couch. He isn't home." And they said, "Could we wait?" And I didn't want them there, but I said, "All right."
1: Mm-hmm.
2: Then they wanted to look at George's things. I don't know. I told them I got no right to show them. Ask George. "All right," they said. And pretty soon George come home. Maybe 3:30, 4 o'clock. There wasn't any trouble. No trouble.
1: Okay.
2: George told them his things, and they said it would be better to come here and talk. George said, "Go back to sleep, and I'll be home right away." I thought they just wanted to talk, so I went back to sleep.
1: Who told you he was being held for robbery?
2: I woke up, and he wasn't there, so I came here and asked. The man out there, he said...
1: The desk lieutenant?
2: Yeah, the lieutenant. He said, "Go upstairs to the detective."
1: Well, was George upstairs?
2: Yeah, in a little office with one of the detectives who came last night. They were still talking. I went in and I said, "What did you do, George?" He told me, "Go home, Mark. Get out of here."
1: What was the name of the detective who arrested him?
2: Oh, it's Toomey Tootsie something. I don't know.
1: How old is George?
2: 17. 17 in January.
1: He was 17 or he will be 17?
2: No, he was in January.
1: Mm-hmm.
2: I don't know, Captain. They came, they took him... He's a good boy. He goes to school. He works after.
1: Let me see what I can find out.
7: Yes, sir.
1: Give me Lieutenant King upstairs, will you?
7: Yes, sir.
2: A good boy. He wouldn't do anything like robbery.
7: 21st Squad, Detective Tully.
1: This is Captain Kennelly. Is Lieutenant King around?
7: No, sir. I don't expect him back until 11:30 or 12.
1: Oh. Listen, Tully, who squealed is that? George Rostek being held for robbery.
7: That's my squeal, Captain.
1: Oh. Well, what's it look like?
7: We've got him made in 3 muggings. The last one was about 1 o'clock this morning.
1: Definitely him?
7: He had the man's wallet in his pocket when we arrested him. The man's in the hospital with 2 broken ribs and a kick in the face. There was another wallet in the lady's pocketbook in his drawer at home. Those are the other 2.
1: What does George say?
7: Nothing, Captain. He's about the meanest, surliest kid I've seen all year. He won't tell me the right time of day.
1: What are you going to do with him?
7: We're waiting for the other victims, the man and the woman. When they get here, we'll have a lineup, and we'll take them down to court. Any particular reason you're interested, Captain?
1: Well, his mother's here.
7: Oh, yeah. He wouldn't even say hello to her when she was upstairs. She's had her hands full with that one, all right.
1: Yeah. Well, thanks, Tully.
7: Anytime, Captain.
1: Yes, he's charged with robbery, Mrs. Rostek.
2: I don't believe it. I don't.
1: They say he mugged 3 people.
2: Mugged? What's mugged?
1: Beat them up and robbed them on the street. One last night. He's still in the hospital.
2: Not my George. I don't believe it.
1: He's been in trouble before, hasn't he?
2: He's a good boy, Captain. A very good boy. What are they going to do? What happens now?
1: Well, they'll take him down to court this morning.
2: Not for a trial?
1: No, to felony court for a hearing to set bond.
2: He needs a lawyer?
1: Wouldn't be a bad idea.
2: Oh, I don't know a lawyer. Do you know somebody, Captain?
1: I can't recommend anyone, Mrs. Rostek.
2: Oh, Mrs. DiPronio from the hardware store. Her oldest boy is a lawyer. I'll ask her. Oh, what time in court? Where?
1: Well, I've got to get through here first, but they'll go to felony court, 100 Center Street, in the criminal courts building.
2: You sure it's not the trial? They won't send him away?
1: All it's for is to set bail.
2: Oh, how much does bail cost?
1: You'd better get your lawyer, Mrs. Rostek. You can ask him all about that.
2: Oh, all right. I don't know, Captain. I raised him good. I sent him to school and to church. It's been hard since I buried his father, but I sent him. He's a good boy.
1: You get your lawyer.
2: I know you're very busy, Captain. Just one more thing. You know me, you know Joe a long time. 10, 12 years, I don't know. I do my best for him, Captain, my best.
1: Yes, I'm sure you do.
2: Please. One favor.
1: If I can.
2: Go upstairs. Talk to him. Say something to George. Ask him why. I want to know why he did this. I can't ask him. I can't. He needed money. I don't know.
1: Well, that case is not in my hands, Mrs. Rostek.
2: Please, Captain. Please.
1: All right. I'll talk to him. Come in.
5: Captain.
1: Yes?
5: Patrolman Farrell has your car outside, Captain. He wants to know whether you're going to patrol any this morning. Not, he'll take it down to motor maintenance, have him look at a sticky valve.
2: Oh, well, excuse me, Captain.
1: Yes, thanks for stopping in, Mrs. Rostek.
2: Just talk to George. You'll see. He's a good boy. He's a very good boy.
5: That's all right.
1: Bye. Oh, what'd you say about my car, Sergeant?
5: Farrell's got it outside, sir. If you're not going to patrol this morning, he'll drive down to motor maintenance and have him look at that sticky valve.
1: Well, I was off all day yesterday. Why didn't he take it down there?
5: Beats me, Captain.
1: Well, you tell him to... just a second, yes. 21st Precinct, Captain Connelly. Who? Oh, hello, Eddie. Yeah, sure, I got it down on my calendar. Wednesday, 4 p.m., Clinton Playground, softball field, Comets versus Eagles. The roof doesn't fall in on us, I'll be there to see at least part of the game. I'd sure like to. Thanks for calling to remind me, Eddie. Okay, tell Farrell to come in here and talk to me about the car.
5: Yes.
1: Oh, and there's a communication from the chief inspector's office.
5: Yes.
1: We're getting 3 brand new rookies for the night tour today. Tell McCarty I want Sergeant Burns to put them on 6 posts tonight. Put them someplace he can keep an eye on them.
5: Yes, sir, right away.
1: My operator, Patrolman Johnny Farrell, came inside, and I told him to drive down to Motor Maintenance Service Station number 1 at 16th Street and Avenue C and get the valve repaired. I finished up the morning's paperwork and looked over the departmental records of the 3 new rookies who would report at 4 p.m. for the night tour. At 10 o'clock, I walked upstairs to the 21st Detective Squad to keep my promise to Mrs. Rostek. Most of the men were out, as they should have been, making investigations on squeals assigned to them. The on-duty detective sat at his desk, typing out a UF-61 report. A woman, obviously a narcotics addict, was on the bench in a corner waiting for detectives of the narcotics squad to come and talk to her. The door to Lieutenant King's office stood half open. Detective Jim Tully, who was inside, saw me come into the room and walked out to greet me.
8: Hello, Captain.
1: How are you, Tully?
8: Dragging. No sleep.
1: I promised the mother I'd talk to that Rostek boy. I've known her for years.
8: You can talk to him, Captain, but he won't say anything to you. 21st
9: I know kids. I like kids. I got one of my own, his age, but this one, brother.
10: Well, what does he say about these deals?
9: He's not even sorry. He'd do it again. If you can figure him, Captain, you win the prize. He tried to pull away from me. I had to put the cuffs on him.
11: You talk to your lawyer, man.
10: Oh, hello, Matt. I didn't think you were here.
12: Just got back, Captain.
11: Close this, Lieutenant.
12: Yeah, go ahead.
10: His mother asked me to talk to him.
12: Sure.
10: Hello, George.
12: If you're another cop, I don't want to talk to you. I've talked to enough cops.
11: Now, listen, you're not in here to do what you want to do.
12: Okay, Jim.
10: I'm not in here because I want to be, either.
12: George, this is Captain Kennelly. He's the commanding officer of this precinct.
10: So?
12: And I'm a friend of your mother's.
10: What's that supposed to get you?
12: Listen, boy, you're looking at a rough deal. There's no sense making it any rougher.
10: Well, what else could I make it? What do you want, mister? I told you I talked to enough cops.
13: I've known your mother for 10 years, George. And I knew your father. Good, hard-working people.
10: That's the trouble with them. Slobs. Nothing but slobs, not a brain in their heads. He's dead and he's just as smart now as he was before.
13: You think you're so smart?
10: The three of you standing around trying to find out something from me, aren't you?
12: We don't have to find out anything from you, boy. We've got you right. You mugged three people on the street in this precinct alone. We found that one man's wallet in your pocket.
10: I picked it up in the subway. He lost it.
12: Did he? Well, tell me how you got the property that belonged to the other two. How did that wind up in your drawer?
10: How should I know? This guy put it there to get something on me.
12: Now, listen. You weren't happy enough taking the money from them. You had to knock them down and kick them all over the sidewalk. You're the one kind of guy we don't want around here, George. We're bringing every mugging victim in from the 19th and 23rd to have a look at you, boy. And if what I think is true, we'll just about clear the books.
10: Sure, clear them all up.
12: 17 years, and you've already done more damage than the average guy we get in here. We're doing 70. You're no juvenile anymore. You can get the book thrown at you, George, and I'm going to help do the throwing.
10: See, Captain, you can get back and tell my mother how nice they treat me around here. Give her a written report.
13: Why don't you be sensible about this thing, George? Get it straightened out. Be a little help.
10: Help for what?
12: Come in.
14: Whitey's back with the victims, Lieutenant.
12: The woman, too?
14: Yes, sir, she's here.
12: All right, let's have a lineup. Who've we got?
9: There's a couple of fellas, 18 or 19, down in the cells, car thieves.
12: All right, get them up here. Give them a hand getting it set up, Jim.
14: Yeah, Lieutenant, you bet. Where's Whitey?
10: You know, what happens, huh? What gives now? Look, Captain, if you're a friend of my mother's, tell him to take these bracelets off, huh? Look at this. They got me chained to the chair like an animal. Look at this.
13: Would you rather be locked up? They'll come off when you settle down.
12: We can take them off now, Captain.
10: What is this, a new deal?
12: The people you kicked around and robbed are here, George. We're going to have a party.
10: Yeah?
12: You're the guest of honor.
15: The purpose of a criminal investigation is to arrive at the truth through the accumulation of evidence. Because a police officer is at the scene of a crime only in rare instances, he cannot depend upon his own direct knowledge for the truth. In cases of robbery and assault, the greatest amount of help in arriving at the truth comes from victims and witnesses who can usually identify the assailant on sight. The process of identification is very exact and painstaking for two reasons. First, to protect the suspect against erroneous identification if he is innocent. And second, to establish the fact beyond all question if he is guilty.
12: Come in.
9: We're all set for the lineup, Lieutenant.
12: Where are the witnesses, Jim?
14: Across the hall.
12: Hold them there for a minute, I'll tell you.
14: Yes, sir.
12: Would you like to stay around for this, Captain?
13: Yeah, sure. Thanks, man.
12: All right, George, on your feet.
10: Why?
12: Get up. Now, look, we're going out in the squad room. There's a couple more fellas we're holding out there. They and you and two young detectives are going to line up. And this woman, this Mrs. Brown, and the man, Mr. Clayman, are going to come in one at a time. They were both mugged on the street. What we want to see is, can they pick out the one who mugged them?
10: It's a frame-up. It's all fixed.
12: Is it? I guess it was all fixed that you had Mrs. Brown's pocketbook and Mr. Clayman's wallet at your house.
10: Well, that's possible, isn't it?
13: Look, George, the truth has to come out. Why don't you save everybody a lot of time and trouble?
10: Why don't you save your advice?
12: All right, come on. Okay, let's have the lineup.
14: Yes, sir. All right, you boys, step over here. Where are you? Over here. Come on.
13: Well, what do you say, George? You can't duck it if you're the boy.
12: Come on, George.
14: All right, get lined up over here like I showed you.
12: Sally.
14: Go ahead.
12: Yes, sir. Come in.
9: All set, Lieutenant.
12: Get one or two more men to stand up there. I don't want any mistake about this.
14: Whitey.
9: Max, give us a hand with this, will you?
16: Fine.
9: One of you on each end.
14: All right, keep it quiet.
12: Okay, George, this is your party. Get wherever you like.
10: Oh, what difference does it make?
12: Go on, pick your spot.
10: It's all a put-up job anyway.
12: Great kid, Captain.
13: Yeah, I know what you mean.
14: Well, if we're squad,
9: now stand up straight and don't jabber.
14: Hold on. Captain Kennelly, phone for you.
13: All right. Excuse me, man.
12: Yeah, sure, Captain.
16: What about set, Lieutenant?
1: Okay. Captain Connelly.
7: Sergeant Klein, Captain.
1: All right, Whitey. Mr. Brown here.
7: From the
16: Brent's still in line there.
1: Yeah?
7: He wants some information about a woman who fell down the subway stairs on April 6th and has a claim against the city pending.
1: Well, did you get out the aided case, Klein?
7: Yes, sir. He wants to talk to the officer who was on the job and to
1: open
7: you.
1: Open that door over there.
16: Oh, well, who was the patrolman?
7: Eisman, sir. He worked a late tour last night.
1: All right, Sergeant. Tell Mr. Rothneil to wait in my office. I'll be downstairs in a few minutes.
7: Yes.
1: All right, come in, Mrs. Brown.
17: Yes, sir.
1: Come off this way, please.
17: This won't take long, really. I have an appointment.
12: No, I don't think so.
17: This
12: is Captain Connelly, Mrs. Brown.
1: How do you do?
17: Hello.
12: I'm Lieutenant King.
17: Hello.
12: You see those men standing over there, Mrs. Brown?
17: Yes.
12: Could you identify any of them as the man who robbed you?
17: Well, it's an awful thing.
12: I want you to be sure. I don't want any mistakes.
17: Oh, there won't be any mistake. I'll be sure.
12: I want you to look them all over good, every one of them.
17: All right.
12: Look them over twice if you have to.
16: No, keep quiet.
12: If you see the one, tap him on the shoulder.
17: Now?
12: Yes, now.

0: happy.
1: Tap him on the shoulder.
0: This one.
1: Who are you, kid?
0: He's the one, all right.
2: All right, hold them. The other victim is here, too.
3: All right, the rest of you.
4: All right, what do you think this is? Quiet down.
0: You ought to be ashamed of yourself, young man. Do you know that? I had a cut in my forehead. My back was sore for a week. A week.
1: What do you want me to do, break down and cry?
2: That wouldn't be a bad idea, George. I'd think a lot more of you if you did.
5: After the second victim had identified George Rostek as his assailant, I left the detective squad and walked down the stairs through the back room to my office. Mr. Ross Neal of the Corporation Counsel's office of the City of New York was waiting. He explained to me that a woman who slipped on the subway stairs was making what appeared to be an unfounded claim for damages against the city. I arranged for the patrolman who answered the original call to give his immediate and full cooperation to the Corporation Counsel's office. Meanwhile, the robbery suspect, George Rostek, had been taken by detectives to New York Hospital, where he was also identified by his latest victim. I was still at my desk when Detective Tully returned from the hospital with George Rostek with instructions to book the suspect on three charges of robbery and assault. The act of booking is the first step in the judicial process leading to trial. The charges and the circumstances of the arrest are entered in the arrest record by the desk officer in the muster room. I sat at my desk and watched the procedure through the open door of my office.
1: Rostek, H-R-O-S-T-E-K, George. Any middle initial?
6: No.
1: No middle initial. Age? 17.
6: Occupation?
1: What are you, a student, George?
6: When I work at it.
1: Student. Robbery and assault, three times. He's going down to 240 to be mugged and printed and then to felony court.
6: Yeah.
1: Let's see what you got on you, George. Handkerchief, comb, 50, 70, 78, 70.
5: It happened faster than it can be told. A citizen, a woman, had opened the front door leading to the street, apparently to make some inquiry or register a complaint. She held the door open while talking to a friend who remained on the sidewalk. The 17-year-old suspect saw his chance and made a break for the door. We were all out the door and onto the crowded street a few feet behind him, but he was young and fast, and he knew the neighborhood. He ran across the street, down the block, and disappeared between buildings. Within minutes, there were over 30 uniformed officers and detectives on the job. The search continued late into the afternoon. No luck. An alarm was put out by CB to every precinct in the city of New York. The store owned by his mother and the flat in which they lived were both put under surveillance. Detectives were sent to talk to all his known friends. By 6:15, when I signed the blotter and left the precinct to go off duty, there was still no sign of him. Nor was there when I called in twice that night and three times the next morning. When I came back on the job at 3:45 in the afternoon, Lieutenant King was waiting in the muster room for me.
7: Hello, Captain.
5: Oh, Matt, you look deep.
7: I am.
5: No sign of him, huh?
7: Nothing. I want to talk to you about it, Captain.
5: Yeah, sure.
7: We think the mother knows where he is.
5: Yeah? Hello, Sergeant.
8: Captain. 21st Precinct, Sergeant Klein.
5: Yeah.
8: All right. 9-8.
5: Well, what's doing, Sergeant?
8: Nothing much, sir. A few messages. I left them on your desk.
5: Right.
8: We're sure she knows where he is.
5: Did you talk to her?
8: Yes, sir. She's a pretty bad liar, but she's not lying.
5: He's not in the house or the store?
8: I've had men watching both ever since.
5: Well, a lot of people go in and out of that store.
8: What's the point, Captain? Somebody that went in knows where George is and told her.
5: What do you want me to do? Talk to her?
8: Yes. You've known her a long time. Maybe she'll open up with you.
5: Sure, Matt. I'll talk to her. There's nothing to lose.
8: Nothing, Captain. Nothing except sleep. We've all lost plenty of that already.
5: I signed the blotter, read the communications and reports, and turned out the platoon for the night tour. At 4:45, I had Patrolman Farrell drive me over to 2nd Avenue to the small candy store run by Mrs. Rostek. I got out of the car and told him to wait. As I crossed the sidewalk, I spotted Detective Jim Tully standing in the doorway 100 feet or so down the block. He had been on the job 48 hours straight. It was his prisoner. He wanted him back. Hello, Mrs. Rostek.
0: Captain. Hello.
5: Well, it looks like George is in more trouble.
0: He's a good boy, Captain. I tried. I did my best. It's not my fault.
5: Nobody's blaming you.
0: A soda? Would you like a soda?
5: No, thanks.
0: I'll take one. It's hot out.
5: Where is he, Mrs. Rostek?
0: I don't know. Not even a glass of water?
5: No.
0: I'll have something myself. Chocolate smashed the way I make it. George, oh, I don't know. Maybe I didn't raise him right. Maybe I don't give him what he needs. When Joe was alive, maybe I spent too much time in the store with Joe, not enough raising George. Now, since I buried Joe, I have not even as much time for George. Well, he was in trouble, sure. Kid trouble. Just kids fooling around. But I tried. You can't say I don't try. And I love him. He's a good boy.
5: Lieutenant King tells me he thinks you know where he is.
0: No, I don't know. Don't ask me. I don't know.
5: It's in the neighborhood someplace, isn't it?
0: I don't know.
3: Hello, Mrs. Watson. Have you got Movie Glamour magazine?
0: Right in back of you. Top shelf Movie Glamour.
3: Where?
0: Top shelf, you see.
3: Oh, yeah. Oh, yeah. Can I have 2 dimes and a nickel and change, Mrs. Watson? Please telephone.
0: Yes, sir.
3: If I'm Joe.
9: 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Please check back soon.

0: This channel is currently offline for essential maintenance and will be back as soon as possible. Please check back soon.
1: They're on the phone all the time. What's the use? Thank you, Mr. Rusty. Bye.
2: Where is he?
3: I don't know.
2: You want him to get straightened out, don't you?
3: I don't know, but he does, Jonas.
2: Yeah?
3: He's been coming in for money to buy him food. He's hiding in a clubroom someplace, a clubroom with the boys who got us. I put the money in the magazine, $5.
2: Thanks, Mrs. Rusty.
3: Captain?
2: Yes?
3: He's a good boy, Joe. A good boy.
2: I hope he turns out to be. I looked both ways on the street. I saw that the girl had turned north and was walking slow.

0: away from the store. I followed her until I got to the point where Detective Jim Tully was waiting in the vestibule. Jim.
1: Hello, Captain.
0: That girl, yellow dress and blonde hair.
1: Yes, sir.
0: George is hiding in the clubroom. Stay with her. She'll need you there.
1: Thanks. Who told you, the mother?
0: Yep.
1: I don't get it. She was a clam with Arch. Why?
0: Because George is a good boy. Get going. You'll lose her.
1: Yes, sir.
0: And so it goes on. Around the clock, through the week, every day, every year. A police precinct in the city of New York is a flesh-and-blood merry-go-round. Anyone can catch the brass ring, or the brass ring can catch anyone.
2: First Precinct, Sergeant Klein. Yes, sir. What's the address? 205? 209. Inside? In front of the shoemaker's. What's the trouble there? What'd the men have? What kind of a gun?
3: Incidents portrayed on tonight's 21st Precinct occurred last year. Names were changed to protect the interests of persons involved. 21st Precinct is presented with the official cooperation of the Patrolmen's Benevolent Association, an organization of more than 19,000 members of the Police Department, City of New York. Everett Sloan in the role of Captain Kennelly, Ken Lynch as Lieutenant King. Featured in tonight's cast were Barbara Weeks, Elaine Ross, Linda Watkins, Lawson Zerbe, Bob Reddick, and George Petrie. Written and directed by Stanley Niss. 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Art Hanna speaking.

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10: Sherlock Holmes.

0: we present Barry Foster as Sherlock Holmes and David Buck as Dr. Watson in a new dramatization of the short stories by Sir Arthur Conan Doyle. The Reigate Squires, dramatized by Bill Morrison, with Peter Howell as Colonel Hayter.
1: That's more like it, Holmes. Just relax now.
2: What?
1: You know me. Yes.
2: Good.
1: I've just given you an injection to relax you. Prescription of my own. Not that devilish substance you often resort to. You're exhausted, man. Do you know where you are?
2: Yes. Well, what's to be done? Why are you here?
1: Nothing's to be done. They sent me a telegram. I came to Lyon at once.
2: Well, I must get up.
1: No. No, the case is over. Yes, the Netherlands-Sumatra Company affair is over. Successfully over.
2: Yes, I know it is. What's to be done?
1: I told you nothing. Look, you've been working 15 hours a day for weeks. You collapsed when the case was over, so they sent for me at once. That is the only reason I am here. It's a clear case of nervous exhaustion, nothing worse, old friend. Well, you're feeling better now.
2: I must be ready.
1: Oh, just relax, Holmes, and sleep. You thoroughly deserve it. I must say you are the object of great congratulation.
2: I care nothing for that.
1: You just need a few days of rest, then you'll be yourself again. Yeah. You'll be fine once we're back in England.
3: Holmes? Don't stay too long on deck, old chap. It's so chilly in this wind. Still, change of scene, very refreshing. I always find it so, don't you? You know, I wouldn't mind a few days off. Could be arranged, I'm sure. I can find someone to look after the practice for me. Take a few days in the country. Yes. What do you say? I mean in England, of course. I think you've done enough traveling. Somewhere close to London. Rest in pleasant surroundings in the country. You have the time. You said yourself, no pressing commitment awaits you.
2: I must be ready.
3: Oh, come now, Holmes, just a few days. Even the finest athlete or boxer after a great contest rests himself before the next encounter.
2: I don't want to go to the country.
3: You need fresh air.
2: What's this?
3: You need rest.
2: You know my nature, Watson. Let me alone.
3: You're not yourself. If you want to know my professional opinion, you are ill. Not simply in a state of depression, but physically exhausted. Look, Holmes, let me make a few inquiries. I'll find a friend who has a place where you can have the peace and quiet. Leave it all to me.

0: No, keep playing. You know how much I enjoy listening to you.
1: And how much you think it will soothe me.
0: I'm glad you're playing again.
1: I take no pleasure in it.
0: As you wish. How did you sleep?
1: I am quite capable of taking care of myself.
0: Of course, I merely asked. Did you eat?
1: Yes.
0: I've had a stroke of luck. I found the very place for us in the country. Near Reigate.
1: Oh.
0: What are these? Heavens, Holmes, there must be 50 telegrams here.
1: They all say much the same.
0: Congratulations on solving the Sumatra case. You outmaneuvered the schemes of Baron Mauvertuis, the most accomplished swindler in Europe.
1: Ah.
0: You have succeeded where the police of 3 countries have failed, which surely these must raise your spirits, Holmes.
1: They are of no importance. Where do you plan to take me?
0: You mean you will go?
1: Only if I am satisfied that I will have total freedom.
0: Oh, but that is understood. It is the house of an old friend of mine from army days in Afghanistan, Colonel Hayter.
1: Is it a bachelor establishment?
0: It is. Oh, no, you will not be fussed over, I promise you.
1: Mm.
0: What do you say?
1: If it will stop you fussing over me, Watson, I will go.
0: Splendid. Splendid. We are sure of a peaceful time in the country.
2: A burglary.
3: Yes, burglary. Well, in my house, a neighbor of mine, Ed Acton, one of our county magnates, he had his house broken into last Monday. No great damage done, but the fellows that did it are still at large. That's why we're making sure everything is secure. It's as well to take precaution. Ah, petty affair. One of our little country crimes. Much too small for your attention, Mr. Holmes, after this great international affair you've just accomplished.
4: Was there any feature of interest?
3: Well, the thieves ransacked the library, but got very little for their pains. Turned the place upside down. Drawers burst open, presses turned out, but all that was missing in the end was an odd volume of Pope's Homer, 2 candlesticks, an ivory letterweight, a small oak barometer, and, a ball of twine.
2: What an extraordinary assortment.
3: Well, the fellows evidently grabbed hold of anything they could get.
4: Hmm. I think it is clearly obvious...
2: Holmes, let the country police handle it, eh? You're here for a rest. For heaven's sake, don't get started on a new problem on our first evening here.
4: Yes.
3: It's just a simple burglary.
2: Murder? Did you say murder?
5: Yes. Shocking business. Not what you expect down here. Happened last night. I've just heard about it.
4: What happened?
5: He was at the Cunninghams, next estate to the Actons. Their coachman, William Kirwan, was shot through the heart. Died at once.
2: Who shot him?
5: A burglar. Seems Kirwan came on him about midnight and met his end saving his master's property. Oh, Cunningham will be cut up over this. He's our leading squire about here and a very decent fellow. Evidently the same villains who broke into Actons.
4: And stole that very singular collection.
5: Must be.
4: Curious.
5: How so?
4: A gang of burglars roaming the countryside might be expected to vary the scene of their operations, not crack 2 cribs in the same district in a few days.
5: It could be locals. Actons and Cunninghams are by far the largest places around here.
4: Oh. And the richest, huh?
5: They ought to be, but they've been enmeshed in a lawsuit for years. Old Acton has a claim on half Cunningham's estate, and the lawyers have been at it with both hands. Sucked the blood out of both of them, I fancy.
4: Ah, and that would explain a great deal.
2: Holmes.
4: Oh, it may prove a very simple matter. I don't intend to meddle, Watson.
6: Inspector Forrester has called, sir.
5: Oh. Show him in.
6: Thank you.
5: Come in, Inspector. How can we help you?
6: I hope I don't intrude, gentlemen, but I heard that Mr. Holmes of Baker Street is here.
4: I am Sherlock Holmes.
6: Privileged to meet you, sir. You've heard of last night's incident.
4: Yes.
6: I wondered if you might care to step across to see for yourself, Mr. Holmes.
3: I will. The fates are against you, Watson.
7: You see here, the pantry window was broken and the back door was open.
8: Mm.
7: The alarm was raised at 11:45. Old Mr. Cunningham had just got into bed and his son, Mr. Alec, was smoking a pipe in his dressing room.
8: Where are these rooms?
7: Well, those are the windows, sir, side by side at the end.
8: Mm. So they both overlook the scene.
7: They heard the coachman, William, calling for help, and Mr. Alec ran down at once. As he came to the foot of the back stairs, he saw two men wrestling together. One of them fired a shot and William dropped. Then the murderer rushed across the garden and out over the hedge, down there. Old Mr. Cunningham saw the fellow as he gained the road and then lost sight of him.
8: Was he not pursued?
7: Mr. Alec stopped to see if he could help the dying man, and so the villain got clean away.
8: Did the dying man say anything?
7: No, sir. He was shot through the heart, died at once.
8: Any description of the man who fled?
7: Beyond the fact that he was middle-sized and dressed in some dark stuff, we have no personal clue. The
8: ground is very hard here.
7: Mm.
8: What was the coachman doing so late at night?
7: Well, I imagine he walked up from the lodge where he lives with his mother to see if all was quiet after the Acton robbery and came upon the villain.
8: Did he say anything to his mother before going out?
7: She's very old and greatly shocked by the business. We can get nothing sensible from her. Oh, there is one important circumstance. This.
8: Oh. Fragment torn from a larger sheet of paper.
7: Mm.
8: Where was it found?
7: In the hand of the dead man. It reads almost as though it was an appointment. You see, at 11:45, on the first line, then learn what, and further down, maybe. Now, William must have torn this corner from the murderer in the struggle.
8: Or the murderer tore the rest from Kerwin.
7: With respect, I don't think so, sir. That would suggest he had an appointment with the thief, was in league with him, and they fell out. It doesn't fit with his character. No, the rest of that paper is gone with the murderer, all right.
8: Fascinating.
7: What, sir?
8: This handwriting is of extraordinary interest, especially the T's. These are much deeper waters than I thought. There was certainly an understanding and an appointment made. Goodbye, Inspector.
7: Oh, but, sir...
8: I have no time for questions and interference. There are things I must examine. Be back here in an hour and fetch Colonel Hayter and my friend Watson when you return.
7: There is other information.
8: I have more than enough. Don't let me alone. Don't bother me, man. Just do as I ask you.
7: This is where we were to meet him.
3: No sign of him.
7: Between ourselves, Doctor, I thought Mr. Holmes was behaving in a very excited manner.
2: I don't think you need alarm yourself.
3: He has been ill, Inspector.
2: It is not unusual behavior with Holmes. I have generally found method in his madness.
7: Some folk might say there was madness in his method.
8: Ah, gentlemen.
2: Holmes.
8: Good, you're all here. Watson, your country trip has been a distinct success. I've had a charming morning.
7: Charming, sir?
8: Yes, charming. I have seen the postman.
7: The postman?
8: If the note was ripped from Kerwin's hand, how did he receive it?
7: But still, with respect, sir, surely he tore that scrap away from the murderer.
2: Oh, did he receive a letter?
8: Yesterday afternoon. And he destroyed the envelope.
7: Oh, I suppose I should have inquired about that.
8: I've also been to the hedge.
2: The hedge?
8: Where the murderer broke through in his flight.
7: This was after he had torn the rest of the letter from Kerwin's hand. I must search the ground there.
8: He put it in his pocket.
7: I can't assume that, sir.
8: He was in a great hurry. The letter incriminated him. It is likely that he thrust it into his pocket. What is more interesting is that it is also likely he did not notice it was torn. Now, if we could get the rest of it, it would go a long way towards solving this mystery.
3: Look, here comes Cunningham.
8: Oh, is that his son?
3: Alec, yes. Cunningham, old chap, I'm dreadfully sorry to hear this business. Most upsetting.
9: Yes, most upsetting.
6: Good morning, Colonel.
3: Allow me to present Mr. Sherlock Holmes.
6: Holmes? Not solved the mystery yet, Holmes? I thought you Londoners were never at fault.
8: You must give me a little time.
6: You'll need it. I don't see there will be any clue at all beyond the little that my father and I saw.
7: Well, you see, sir, there is one development. It's a question of whether or not we can find...
2: Good heavens! Holmes! What is the matter?
3: My Jones! He seems so fainted!
7: I thought he was overexcited.
2: Here. Help me get into the house. Right, Colonel. You take the legs, sir.
10: There we are. That's better. Easy now. You drink some of this, eh?
3: Mm.
0: Better?
1: Thank you, Watson. What happened?
0: You had a mild nervous attack. You fainted. You must rest, Holmes. You'll be overdoing it again.
1: I apologize for my weakness, gentlemen. Please forgive me.
0: No, not at all.
1: Watson will tell you that I am just recovering from an illness, and I am liable to these sudden attacks.
0: Oh, most unusual, I thought, Holmes. Mm-hmm. Shall I order my carriage to take you home?
1: In a moment, perhaps. Just let me rest a minute.
6: If you don't mind, I'll get on about the business.
1: Oh, while I'm here, Inspector, there is a point I'm not sure of that we can easily verify.
6: Oh, what is that, sir?
0: I think, Mr. Holmes, perhaps a later time would be better.
1: Let us examine the door that was forced. I am much better.
0: Let me help you.
1: I can walk quite well, Watson.
7: Chisel or a strong knife was thrust in here, and the lock forced back with it. You can see the marks on the wood there.
1: You don't use bolts?
0: We've never found it necessary.
1: Do you keep a dog?
0: Yes, but he's chained up on the other side of the house.
1: When do the servants go to bed?
0: About 10.
1: Including the coachman?
6: I don't see where all this is leading to.
1: It is singular that on that particular night, Kerwin should have been up around midnight to surprise the burglar after he'd entered the house.
6: It was before he entered the house.
1: Before?
6: I would have heard anyone moving about inside.
1: You were sitting in your dressing room smoking. Which window is that?
6: We have been over all this. The next to last window beside my father's.
1: And both your lamps were lit?
6: Yes.
1: Watson, would you risk breaking into our house when the lights were still on?
2: Well, it's very odd.
1: Very odd burglar.
6: If he had been in the house before William tackled him, we should have found things disarrayed and missing.
1: Of course. Of course, you're right.
6: You see? He was obviously a cool hand. Experienced. After all, he burgled Acton's place.
1: And took, what was it, paperweight and a ball of twine?
0: Look, Holmes, we're willing to help you and the inspector in any way we can, but you don't suggest a course of action to catch the fellow.
1: I do. I want you to offer a reward. Now, have you a paper and pen, and I'll jot down the form?
0: Yes, come inside. £50 enough. I would willingly give 500. William was a very decent fellow.
1: Yes, indeed.
0: Oh. Oh, this is not quite correct.
1: I read it in rather a hurry.
0: Now, you see, you begin, whereas at about 12:45 on Tuesday morning an attempt was made. It was 11:45, as a matter of fact.
1: Oh, I'm so sorry.
6: Pretty elementary mistake for a great detective. But, of course, you have been ill.
0: I think perhaps we should go home, Holmes. I'll correct this. I'll write the proper time down.
1: If you would. 12, yes.
0: Yeah. Will you and the inspector get it printed as soon as possible?
1: I'll take it with me. Now, I think it would be a good thing to go over the house together and make sure the burglar did not carry anything away with him.
6: Is this necessary? I told you. He never got inside.
0: Let's do as Holmes asks. It won't take long, will it?
6: If nothing else will satisfy him.
1: Inspector, do come with us.
0: If it won't take long, sir.
6: Well, I think we've looked enough.
0: This is my son's room. My room is there.
1: Ah.
0: Now, gentlemen, I ask you, was it possible for the thief to come up and not disturb us?
6: I agree with you, sir.
1: This door, I take it, leads to the dressing room.
0: Mm-hmm. Are you satisfied now?
1: I think I've seen all I wish, yeah?
0: Do you still insist on seeing my room?
1: If it's not too much trouble. After you.
0: Now, this way. Come along, Alec.
6: All right. This isn't getting us anywhere, Dr. Watson.
0: I'm sure he must have his own good reason.
6: He doesn't seem quite recovered.
7: Oh, I didn't like to say. I mean, a man with his reputation. But I have my investigation to pursue, and I can't waste time.
0: Let's follow them. It won't take long.
7: It won't lead anywhere.
1: Ah, gentlemen, come over here and have a look from this window. I think it is most interesting. Most interesting.
0: I can't see anything of unusual interest.
1: I'll just have a word with Watson.
6: No, Father, perhaps the great detective can see things we can't.
1: Don't question me, Watson. Just take the blame.
0: Heavens! I'm terribly sorry. How very clumsy of me. I seem to have knocked over the table and there's water and fruit all over the... Yes. I hope it's not too expensive a cup. Yes. Oh, dear. Yes. It is rather Rather a mess, I'm afraid.
11: Oh, the maid can clear it up.
0: Yes, sir.
6: Where has Holmes gone?
0: Well, he was here just a moment ago.
6: The fellow's up his head. Come on, Father.
0: Let's find him.
11: Yes.
0: Leave that. Damn you.
1: Is this your dressing gown?
6: Give it to me.
0: My father! Father, get the letter from his hand. I'll hold him.
12: What is...
0: Destroy it, Father.
12: I have that.
0: What's this? Watch out for Eric. He has a gun.
1: Well done, Colonel. By Jove. That was just like the old days. Inspector, I think you better have this gun.
13: And a

0: My strength has been rather tried of late. I'm afraid, Colonel, my visit to you has been disruptive.
1: Not at all. I've been fascinated by your methods and baffled. And to you, Watson?
2: Please, yes. We all want an explanation, Holmes, but do take it quietly. We don't want another of those nervous attacks.
0: Oh, I'll come to that presently.
1: Here you are, Holmes.
0: Thank you.
1: Watson?
2: Thank you, Colonel.
0: It is of the highest importance in the art of detection to be able to recognize out of a number of facts which are incidental and which vital.
1: Yeah.
0: Now, in this case, I had no doubt from the first that the key lay in the scrap of paper in the dead man's hand. I also make a point of never having any prejudice and following where a fact may lead me. Now, the inspector made the mistake of assuming that the squire and his son could not possibly be criminally involved. And yet their story was that the burglar fled instantly. Therefore, he had no time to snatch the letter from the coachman. Therefore, only young Cunningham could have done so before the servants and his father arrived. I was aware of this from the very first. But then, when I examined the scrap of paper...
2: Yes, all it contains are 7 words on 3 lines. At 11:45, learn what and... Maybe.
1: There's not much to be made of that.
0: Look closer.
1: It has an irregular look.
0: It was written by 2 people doing alternate words. Look at the T's. I said this at the time. It has always been my habit to hide none of my methods.
1: By Jove, yes. The T's of atom 2 are very firm, but in 11:45 they're faint, weak. Do you see what?
2: Yes. But why do alternate words?
0: One man distrusted the other and was determined they should have an equal hand in the business. The stronger of the two wrote his words first.
2: And left blanks for the other. Yes, you see, Colonel, some words are squeezed in.
0: All that is superficial. The important point is the age of the 2 men.
1: But how do you tell from 7 words on a scrap of paper?
0: One is a bold hand, the other is rather broken backed. So, if it was not an invalid, it must be an older man. And they had to be blood relatives. It may be most obvious to you in the Greek character of these. Of course, I'm giving you only the leading results of my examination. There were 23 other deductions, which would be of more interest to handwriting experts. But they all deepened my impression that the Cunninghams, father and son, wrote the letter. And then I examined the hedge.
1: Ah, to look for footprints.
0: There was a broadish ditch, moist at the bottom. Now, there need have been no signs at the scene of the struggle, for the ground was hard there. But there should have been signs of flight through the hedge and in the ditch.
1: Right.
0: There were none. Yet the Cunninghams swore that they saw the man run off in that direction, so they were lying.
1: But why go to such lengths? What was the motive?
0: Remember, although there was no mysterious burglar at Cunninghams, there was a burglar the previous night at Acton's, who stole some very odd things.
2: Yes, that struck me. Do you suppose they were stolen to divert suspicion from the real object of the burglary?
1: The court case. Acton had a very good claim on half the Cunninghams' present estate. It would ruin them. By Jove, I see it now. They were after legal papers. They did it themselves.
0: Well, all this was clear enough from the start. But I needed the missing part of the letter. If Eric had taken it, he must surely have thrust it into the pocket of his dressing gown. The question was, if it was still there. I had to find it before witnesses, and so I had you summoned to the house. Now, you remember the Cunninghams joined us, and the inspector was about to tell them of the torn corner when, by the luckiest chance in the world, I tumbled down in a sort of fit, and so changed the conversation.
1: You mean that was all an act? Did you realize that, Watson?
2: It absolutely convinced me.
0: And then I made a foolish mistake over writing down the time of the murder. My weakness embarrassed you, rather, Watson.
2: I'm afraid it did.
0: I made Cunningham correct it in his own handwriting, changing 11:45, as in the note.
2: Oh, I was blind to all this.
0: You allowed emotion to overrule your observation. Once I had compared the handwriting, I was sure. All I had to do was get a moment alone in Alec's dressing room to examine the pockets of his gown, and there, I'm afraid I embarrassed you again, Watson.
1: Didn't you knock over the table, Watson?
2: No, it was Holmes who actually pushed it. I was

0: left to take the blame.
1: Another fine piece of acting. And that distraction gave you the chance, and so we caught him. Fine work. I think you deserve another brandy.
2: Thank you.
0: But Holmes, this was not simply robbery. It was murder. The murder of a poor, honest coachman.
2: Thank you.
0: Why?
2: Honest enough. Until he was tempted. Earl Cunningham confessed it all. The coachman followed them secretly on the night they raided Acton's, saw his opportunity, and being unable to resist, he tried to blackmail them.
1: Yes, young Alec wasn't the sort to play that dangerous game with.
2: No. He had the idea to use the burglary scam. He sent Kerwin a letter to bring him to the house, shot him, and blamed a mysterious burglar. If the note had not been torn, we might never have proved anything. The first lines of the note, read in full, are: if you will only come round at 11:45 to the east gate, you will learn what will very much surprise you and may be of the greatest service to you. Thus, Kerwin was lured to the house and paid for his greed with his life.
1: I must have been desperate.
2: Greed is universal, whether squire or coachman.
1: I'm afraid I made much the same assumptions as the inspector. I should have known better. Army ought to teach a man a thing or two about nature.
2: I was grateful for your help, Colonel, to disarm a desperate man.
1: Oh, it was nothing. Although I'm sure I'd done with that sort of thing when I retired out here. Well, I'm sorry you've had anything but the quiet time I promised you. It's hardly the best means of convalescence.
2: On the contrary, it has renewed my faith in Watson's prescriptions. I think our rest in the country has been a distinct success. I shall agree willingly the next time.
0: It's all very well for you, Holmes. But after all the confusion and excitement, I think I need a dose of my own medicine.
3: That was Barry Foster as Sherlock Holmes and David Buck as Dr. Watson in The Reigate Squires by Sir Arthur Conan Doyle. Dramatized radio by Bill Morrison. Colonel Hayter was played by Peter Howell, Inspector Forrester by Malcolm Reed, Squire Cunningham, Malcolm Hayes, and Alec Cunningham by Hugh Ross. The play was directed in our Birmingham studios by Peter Novis.
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10: Are you willing to undertake a dangerous mission behind the enemy lines, knowing you may never return alive?
11: What you have just heard is the question asked during the war to agents of the OSS, ordinary citizens, who to this question answered, yes.
10: This is Cloak and Dagger.

Black warfare. Espionage, international intrigue. These are the weapons of the OSS. Today's story, The Roof of the World, concerning two American agents who travel into the far-off and mysterious land of Tibet on a secret pilgrimage, is suggested by actual incidents recorded in the Washington files of the Office of Strategic Services. A story that can now be told.

0: It came at us suddenly, out of the darkness. A shaggy monster over 15 feet high. None of us said a word for a minute. We just stared at it.
1: The tusks. Look at the length of them.
0: The tusks of this monster must have been at least 12 feet long. And I knew myself that if I hadn't seen it, stood right in front of it, I wouldn't have believed it actually existed either. But I saw it. There was definite proof. It did live. Once.
2: Okay, lights. Put on the lights, please.
3: Oh,
2: all right now. Quiet, please. Quiet. What you have just seen is the last of our afternoon slides here in the Museum of Natural History on prehistoric animals. This last mammoth was a species of a true elephant which was found in Tibet during and before the Ice Age. Now, are there any questions?
3: Yeah. How do you get out of here?
2: Well, if you'll all follow the guide, he'll take you into the next room where you can actually see the skeletons of these monsters, which paleontologists have reconstructed from fossils and actual bones discovered in the earth.
0: Philip. Oh, Phil.
4: Oh, hello, Esther. Were you here for the whole lecture?
0: No, just the last part of it. But you were sensational.
4: Flattery will get you nowhere. What's that?
0: Oh, telegram. Here. Just came to the office.
4: Thanks. Oh, it's not for me. It's for us.
0: Oh, who's it from?
4: Washington. The Office of Strategic Services wants to see us.
0: Office of Strategic... Now, why in the world do they want us?
4: Well, there's one way to find out.
5: Mr. and Mrs. Malden, we know your reputation as geologists and explorers. We know you traveled the Far East together several times.
4: That's true, Colonel.
5: Now, at this stage of the war, Germany is pushing eastward across Africa to Suez, and Japan is thrusting westward across China into India. If the Axis partners meet, their junction will be Central Asia, and dominating that meeting point will be Tibet.
0: What do you want us to do, Colonel?
5: We want volunteers to make a pilgrimage to the Dalai Lama, High Priest of Tibet. It'll be a goodwill mission to get them on our side. It involves a great deal of danger.
4: Yes, we know. Esther?
0: Well, as long as you're sure that mammoth elephant disappeared from there centuries ago, I'm willing. Weeks later, we were flown to India, where we were given a car. And then the two of us started out across the border to a village called Gyuksan, at the foot of the Himalaya Mountains. Once there, we were to pick up pack animals and a guide and start our journey to the holy city.
4: Well, these roads couldn't have been any narrower or any rockier.
0: Well, they weren't designed for modern travel.
4: You can say that again.
0: Phil.
4: Hmm?
0: Are you worried about something?
4: No, I'm worried about a lot of things.
0: For instance?
4: For instance, this is the worst possible time of the year to be traveling up that mountain. It's almost spring up there, and the thaw is setting in. It's going to loosen the snow and ice all along the way.
0: Well, we'll just have to be more careful, that's all. Oh, Phil, look, round the bend of the road. That's the village, isn't it?
4: That's it.
0: Wait a minute, Phil. Slow down. Look.
4: Good Lord.
0: I should have said it was a village.
4: Burned to the ground.
0: The old man who sat wailing and moaning, cross-legged on the ground, was the only one left alive in that village.
6: Banji tribe come from mountains, steal, kill, set fire to village.
0: How is it they spared you?
6: I am priest. Sent from Dalai Lama to this village many years past. If they kill holy man, great plague and pestilence will be upon them.
4: Well, tell me, where'd you learn to speak English?
6: In holy city was taught.
0: Well, what do we do now, Phil?
4: We can't leave him here alone. We'll take him with us and drive until we find another village.
6: Oh, no. I take you.
4: Huh?
0: What's that?
6: Shintu will be guide to Hori City. Here all is lost. Go back to Dalai Lama.
4: What about pack animals?
6: A village of Chonda, not far away. We'll go there first.
0: Chonda was about 10 miles away down the road. It was small, with only a few huts made of sun-dried bricks. Phil was afraid of the spring thaw that was setting in more every day, so we made arrangements with the native chief to start almost immediately.
7: What did he say, Sing-tong?
6: This Kiang's wild donkeys as good pack animals as other white men has.
0: Oh. What's he talking about? What other white men? Ask him.
6: Acquired, I know.
7: Pongo Suribra, Joatodi, Lhasa.
6: A stranger leave here 2 days ago on way also to holy city of Rasa. Wear batch with crooked cross.
0: Phil.
4: Nazis. We're in a race, Esther. We've got to reach Lhasa before they do.
0: That was the first we knew that the Germans were ahead of us, going in the same direction, on the same mission. Philip was right. It was going to be a race for time.
2: Esther, come on. This is no time to pick flowers.
0: Oh, look at this dwarf rhododendron, Phil. And up ahead, it's like a carpet of blue irises.
4: There'll be plenty of foliage until we cross the timberline. Then it'll just be cold. And traveling on snow is going to be a lot tougher.
0: Well, I'm not looking forward to the temperature dropping 100 degrees in 20 miles.
4: Watch it. Did you hurt yourself?
0: No, I just tripped. I guess I must be getting tired. Thank you?
6: Yes.
0: How soon will we be able to camp?
6: Cold Springs, less than half mile ahead. We'll camp there for night.
0: When we reached the springs, I started dinner out of K-rations, which kept our packs light. And by the time I was through, the tent had mushroomed up, and Phil and Sing, too, were inside, straightening the pole and fixing the blankets for the night.
2: How about food, Esther?
0: Too soon.
8: Very bon.
4: Mala.
0: I looked up from the fire to find an unpleasant surprise. Six unpleasant surprises, carrying rifles and forming a ring of muddy boots all around me. Who are you, men? What do you want?
9: La la.
0: Phil!
2: What is it?
0: Hey, you!
2: Where'd they come from?
0: I don't know. They're just here, that's all.
9: Go on.
4: Sing too.
6: These are some of nomad bandits who raid my village.
4: Huh?
6: Ni ya shema.
0: What do they want?
9: Kadia.
6: They say they take surprise, everything, guns too.
9: Moyateo, so ugly.
6: Leader, shoot off gun to show you he mean what he say.
0: Phil, without our supplies and guns, we'll have to turn back.
4: Providing they let us turn back.
9: Nitting my mai.
6: They hold you hostage. Send me, holy man, back to get ransom.
0: Oh, Phil.
4: Hold on. Don't let them know you're afraid of them.

0: tent and threw them in a heap by the fire. Sing Su knew he wouldn't be harmed because he was a holy man. But Phil and I had no idea what was ahead for us.
1: Cut you long.
0: Get your hands off me, you baboons. Oh, Phil.
2: Leave her alone. You understand? Sing Su. Tell them we'll come quietly.
1: Thora. Fall in.
0: I said get your filthy hands off me. The machine gun that riddled the bandit leader came from the direction of the brush. And the six of them went down, one after another. Then there was silence. And we looked up to see our two saviors walking out of the brush in German uniform.
3: I'm delighted that we were able to be of assistance, Americans. I am Commandant Kurt Faber of the German Army. This is Lieutenant Ernst Kessler.
4: Right, me.
0: Well, thank you for saving our lives. I'm Esther Malden, and this is my husband, Philip. Oh, and our guide, Sing Su.
3: You do not seem too surprised to see us here.
2: We are not. Just surprised you're not 2 days ahead of us the way we thought you were.
3: Then you knew about us? How?
2: They told us in the village. They also told us you were headed for the Holy City.
4: They talk too much, those native idiots. The Königs des Malhunters.
3: That's their end. And are you also going there?
0: No. Oh, I mean, we're geologists. We're just on an exploring expedition.
3: Come. Is it quite nice to lie to your benefactors who have just saved your lives?
2: I don't get that. Why did you?
3: Well, we saw the American flag sewn on your clothing. That told us immediately who you were, where you were going. We, as you already know, we are also headed for Lhasa to the Dalai Lama. But our guide was killed. The snow loosened under him as we turned a ledge and he fell.
2: So you were going back for a guide?
3: Exactly. But that is some distance away. Time is slipping by.
4: You have the guide. You will lead us.
0: Oh, no, we won't. And neither will Sing too. Will you Sing too?
5: Where do only us friend Americans tell me?
4: The Flugzeughund?
3: You get too excited over nothing. Now remember, Herr Morgan, Frau Morgan, you have the guide. We have your supplies and your weapons. Let us pool our resources. Go together.
2: If you think that at the point of our own guns you're going to make us lead you to Lhasa, you're crazy.
3: Look, you are scientists. I appeal to your logical minds. Is it not safer that since we are traveling the same direction, we travel together? Once we reach the Dalai Lama, that each of us presents the case of his country to him.
2: If you'll forgive me for repeating, Herr Commandant, we're not going to be pushed along with guns in our backs.
3: Nein. Who said you would be? Here.
0: Why, Phil, he's giving us back our pistols.
3: You see?
5: We trust strangers, gentlemen?
2: No. Not yet.
4: It's all right. Go ahead, open them.
3: Yeah, open the gun if you like. Go ahead, spin the drum. See the cartridges in the chamber.
2: Yes, I see them.
3: Well, you return your guns, loaded as they were. Now shall we forget the war for a while and travel on together?
2: Okay. Let's try.

0: Oh, we're lagging behind them, Phil. Shouldn't we catch up to them?
1: We will. I want to talk to you.
0: I'm cold. A temperature went down so fast once we crossed the timberline, I can almost hear it drop.
1: What do you think of this situation?
0: With our friends? I don't know what to think. You trust them?
1: Of course I don't. Whether they gave us back our guns or not, they're still going to look for a chance to double-cross us before we reach the Holy City.
0: What are we going to do, Phil?
1: Just keep an eye out. Look for a way to double-cross them first.
2: Fred, clear brook here. Good water to drink. Come.
3: Come, my friend. You hear what he says? Water. That will taste better than the whiskey in your flask, eh, Elm?
4: We're coming.
0: We caught up with them. And as we leaned over to fill our canteen from the small, clear brook, there was a sudden rumbling.
5: Mark, the water's turned muddy suddenly.
3: Yeah, it's covered with a dirty foam. Flashing, too.
5: What's he talking about? It is not raining.
4: It is in the high regions. That's what turned the water.
3: But so suddenly.
4: It happens like that. Races along under the ground, pushing the mud with it.
0: It's really beginning to thaw, isn't it?
4: Yes. That's what I was afraid of.
5: What is there to be afraid of? Answer me.
4: As the snow starts to melt, it'll start to fall. So just watch your step.
3: Ernst, is it not good to have three such good guides? We are indeed fortunate, was?
2: Come, Marbrook, along the way we walk.
5: Walk? Why do you think we have this animal?
2: Keong can be turned loose here. We'll get more and more snow. It's best to climb by foot.
0: Yes, Sintra's right. Besides, the animals won't find any place to graze. It's been getting pretty sparse for miles.
3: Where will they go?
2: They are wild. We'll find no one away. Ella! Ella!
0: The packs were heavy, and we were too tired the next 2 days to do much talking. We just watched each other. The jagged paths under us were getting more and more slippery. And below the cliff, we could see a sheer drop of hundreds of feet to the glacier. Above us were the snow peaks, and somewhere beyond, the holy city of Lhasa, towards which small birds of dull brown, gray, and black seemed to point. And then, the third night after the strange pact had been made between our two enemy camps, it happened.
3: Esther, where are you going?
0: Oh, to the brook around the bend, Phil. I want to get some water. You take care of the rest.
3: Well, if you pitch the tent, Herr Morgan, I'll fix the fire. Oh, by the way, where's Elm?
0: Oh, there it is. I knew I'd seen a brook. Just a little bigger hole in the ice.
6: Ramolin, let me carry that back for you.
0: Lieutenant Kessler, what are you doing here?
6: I can see you don't want to be friendly. What a pity.
0: I'll be friendly enough to give you some good advice.
6: No.
0: Save that liquor until you really need it. And stop guzzling it if you intend to keep up on this hike. This is no Boy Scout picnic.
6: I'm touched by your concern for me.
0: Don't flatter yourself. What are you doing back here anyway?
6: You really wish to know? I followed you. I knew you were coming to the brook. So I went round the other way.
0: You what?
6: You don't like me. You'd like me very much if you got to know me.
0: No, thanks. Now, please, get out of my way. Let me go back.
6: But, Kleiner, we may not have another chance to be together alone. You're very attractive, even in those heavy clothes.
0: Yeah, I know, very attractive. Besides, I'm the only woman for miles. Now, get out of my way.
6: I'd like to see you in a white gown. Diamond clips at your shoulders. Have you got nice shoulders, Frau Morden?
0: Leave me alone.
6: Don't try to pull away
0: Stop
6: from
0: it.
6: Me.
0: Stop it, you fucking fool.
6: Kiss.
0: Oh, you big, dumb, drunken Nazi pig.
6: You watch your tongue.
0: Go away from me.
5: Husband, oh. Get out of you, do not. Stop yelling at me. Stop it.
4: Get away, leave her alone.
7: And if I don't?
4: Gave me back my gun. I'll use it.
6: You have your gun?
8: You would not dare shoot me. Go on, try it. Use your gun.
9: Yeah, that is enough. You know, strong enough. Whisper talking to idiot. Do you want him to use his gun on you? Think, Ernst. Do you want him to use this gun? He will. I can tell he will.
6: No.
9: Now give this lady your apologies. I order you.
8: My apologies, Frau Malden.
9: You both have my word an incident like this will not occur again. Shall we eat and make camp for the night now?
0: All the next day, Phil and Sing Too kept me between them as we climbed. I wondered how soon we'd see the Holy City and when all this would come to a head. Look! When Sing Too yelled, we turned around and looked in the direction from which we'd just come. A huge ice pillar swayed for a moment, and then... It landed on the path we had come less than 2 hours before.
4: Well, this is what we can expect from now on, now that the thaw's set in.
0: Oh, well, I'll expect it, but I won't look forward to it.

0: mistaken. Or are the days getting longer?
1: Sleepy?
0: Uh-huh. You know, it was nice of them to let you and Sing Two and me have this cave to ourselves.
1: Well, considering that it's too small to hold more than three of us, it wasn't so magnanimous.
0: Still, they could have tried to grab it for themselves.
1: Barbara seems to be trying to make amends for the way his pal acted the other day.
0: I wonder what their game is.
1: Yes, I'd like to know, too. Sing Two.
2: Yes. You wish to know how soon we reach Holy City?
0: He may not talk much, but he's a pretty good mind reader.
1: That's it, Sing Two. How long?
2: Expect to see gates in distance, perhaps, tomorrow.
0: Tomorrow? Oh, that's wonderful.
1: Is it?
0: Well, isn't it?
1: It means time's run out, Esther. If they're going to pull anything, they're going to pull it now.
0: The Germans were camped under a ledge which protected them from the wind, about 50 feet from us, across a narrow crevasse. In spite of all the things that had happened before, or might be going to happen ahead, it was strangely peaceful up there. In the west, a fan of pink rays from the sun shot up from behind the snow range, and overhead a few bright stars twinkled. Presently, the fan flickered and disappeared. And then, in the glow of the full moon, I saw what looked like a long procession of ghosts in the distance, but were actually cascades of snow, melting and falling hundreds of feet, leaping from ledge to ledge. In the morning, the air was crystal clear, and we saw it.
1: The Holy City. Esther, do you see it?
2: I expected only to return again when I die.
0: Oh, it's beautiful. How long will it take us to reach it?
3: You will not reach it at all, my friend.
1: Don't start something you can't finish, Herr Commandant.
0: Still.
1: Get back. Get behind me. Back in the cave.
4: You should have been more friendly to me, Frau Moore. Perhaps I would have taken you with us.
3: Well, go on. Throw your gun. Shoot up.
4: Go ahead.
1: What's the big joke?
3: Do you think we would have been fools enough to give you loaded guns?
1: But I saw them. I broke open the gun and saw the cartridges.
4: Did you take one out and examine it? Why don't you do it now?
0: Still, look, I opened mine. It's a blank cartridge.
3: Now, surely, Frau Morden, you understand why I took care not to let your husband become too excited when I'm Ernst here tried to be friendly. I didn't want to take a chance of your finding out too soon. We shall give your regards to the Dalai Lama.
4: Come on, shoot us. Come on. Kill us with your blank gun, if you can.
1: That's not a bad idea. Esther.
4: Elf, look out!
1: Back in the cave, quick.
0: Phil took them at their word and actually killed them with his blank gun. The shots vibrated enough to loosen the heavily piled snow, break the crust at the rim of the ledge, and start the slide that avalanched down. Threw them over the side and buried them somewhere on the cliffs below us, under rock, ice, and snow.
2: Gone? They are gone.
0: Oh, the thaw worked for us, didn't it?
1: Yes. Come on, Sing Two. You lead. We'll follow.
0: We could see the Holy City, but it was still 25 miles away. It was 2 days' travel of an almost vertical descent into the valley. And we arrived at dusk at the magnificent red and white palace that overlooked the city. It was a week before we saw the Dalai Lama. Our entrance into his presence was conducted with the utmost ceremony. Tall, grim-faced monks lined the hall. Their 6-foot-4-inch frames made even more massive by layers of stiff gold brocade. The walls were carved with strange images and Tibetan inscriptions. Then the gong struck again. We were ushered into the throne room.
1: Esther, look.
2: Quiet. Must not talk. Come. Dalai Lama will see you now.
0: We walked on thick rugs that were brilliant in color and depicted the waves of the sea, clouds, and emblems of happiness. Then we saw a throne of yellow satin at the end of the great room, and on it, robed in burgundy and gold satin, with a crown on his head and a table of jewels beside him, sat the Dalai Lama, a boy of six.
5: Come closer. Come. I will throw the silk longevity scarf over your head to welcome you.
6: We thank you for your welcome, Your Serenity. We bring you gifts from our leader.
5: I accept your gifts with great thanks. How is your president?
6: He is well, thank you.
5: Bring the gift to me. Let me see.
0: They gave him the gifts, and he looked at each one carefully. After a while, servants began to pass bowls of rice and glasses of black tea. I noticed that a special taster took a sip of the Lama's tea before it touched his sacred lips.
5: Mr. and Mrs. Walton?
7: Yes, Your Serenity.
5: Throw a pinch of rice over your shoulder. It will bring good luck.
6: Your Serenity, we've come to talk about peace and friendliness between our two countries.
5: There is no need to talk. Come here. I tie three knots in your scarf. There.
2: Means only interview attendant.
7: But we've accomplished nothing.
2: His Serenity has tied three knots in American's longevity scarf. He has blessed him. Our countries will be friends.
8: The success of the mission of these two OSS geologists helped to lay the foundations of friendship between Tibet and the United States and to forestall any possibility of Tibet's cooperation with our Axis enemies. Thus, once again, the report of another agent ends with the words,
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10: Heard in today's Cloak and Dagger adventure as Esther was Louise Barclay, Philip, Grant Richards, the monk, Raymond Edward Johnson, Barber, Stefan Schnabel, Kessler, Barry Kroger. Others were Janice Gilbert, Carl Weber, Ralph Bell, and Jerry Jarrett. The script was written by Winifred Wolfe and Jack Gordon. The music was under the direction of John Garth. 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Today's true OSS adventure was based on the book Cloak and Dagger by Corey Ford and Alistair McBain. This program was produced by Louis G. Cowan and Alfred Hollander under the direction and supervision of Sherman Marks. 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
18: Yes?
19: Mr. Powers? Yep.
18: Yes, this is Powers.
19: You will follow instructions as agreed?
18: Oh, yes. What are they?
19: You will come to the southwest corner of Jackson and Carter at precisely midnight in your car. You will be met there and you will be given directions. What is the license number of your auto, please?
18: 3Y5989.
19: Ah, very, very, very good. Now, one more matter. You will have with you the agreed amount of money in small, unmarked bills. You understand, of course, in a transaction such as this, we cannot accept your check.
20: In the interest of good citizenship and law enforcement, we present Crime Does Not Pay, based on the famous Metro-Goldwyn-Mayer series of short subjects. In just a moment, you'll hear Imported Headache, starring Joseph Gulop.

0: Now, Crime Does Not Pay, starring Joseph Bulloff as Walter Dryden in Imported Headache. Most crimes are a cross between a jigsaw puzzle and a piece of tangled cord. The criminal must fit all the pieces of his crime together in the planning period, and the police must untangle the skein of cord from whatever single loose end they may discover. The perfect example of this is Walter Dryden, a German of Nazi extraction, one might say. Walter was thorough in his planning, perhaps a little too thorough for the tastes of his hoodlum assistants, Harry Soapsmith and Bob Late.
1: All right, Harry. Stop here.
2: Okay, if you say so, boss.
1: I have thought so.
3: Ain't nothing around here but an empty road, boss.
1: I will do the thinking. You will execute. That is the arrangement.
3: Sure, sure. Okay, but maybe we'd like to know how this fits together.
2: Yeah.
3: First, we all go to drugstores and buy 10-cent bottles of aspirin. Then you send Jersey to swipe a couple of cops' uniforms from a costume place. What's aspirin got to do with cops' outfits?
2: Yeah, I don't get it either, boss. And tonight we hijack a truck. I mean, it is...
1: It's not necessary for you to know. The less you know, the better.
2: Well, you could tell us something, boss.
1: Very, very well, then. I will tell you this much. I'm subject to headaches, so you buy for me the aspirin. And I think about the Jesse will be very handsome policeman. As for the truck, I have a deal in mind. To do this business, a truck is necessary. So we take one. In fact, we take the one now coming around the curve. Americans own too many trucks. So now one American will own one less truck. And we will make money. Money, Harry. Block the road.
2: Right.
1: What if he don't see us?
4: He sees us.
1: He stops now. Harry, stay at the wheel. Pop and I will take care of this. I understand, Pop, you have had some experience driving trucks.
3: Yeah, I used to.
5: Hey, get that tire till I'll be out of the road.
1: We cannot for the moment. You will be patient, please.
5: You want a hand shover?
1: Aha! It will be a pleasure to accept your assistance.
5: Okay. What's the matter? The engine got dead on you?
2: Well, that engine's okay. It sounds like a watch.
1: All right, Bob. As you say, mop him.
2: Hey, what the... Hey,
4: there we are.
1: Excellent. Now then, push this so powerful young American into the ditch. On his face, I would prefer to...
3: You know, boss, sometimes I think you rub it in just a little bit too much.
1: You think? With what? Now then, Bob, you will drive the truck. I will ride with Harry. You will follow us at approximately 40 yards and will follow the signals on the back of the car for turns. Now we have a truck. We have aspirin and we have uniforms. We are ready. From now on, you will see why they call me Walter Einstein Dryden. 1, 2, 3, and we will have money. Money, Harry.
6: Handle that for me, Miss Gould. And have the shipping room check the orders from Golden Drugs and Madsen Stores. Now then, Mr. Dryden.
1: We have a proposition, Mr. Powers. A proposition dealing with aspirin. 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
6: No. Real German aspirin.
1: Made by the original manufacturer. Now back in business.
6: Import duty on that stuff's pretty high.
1: There has been no duty paid on this shipment. You see, I have connections in Germany.
6: Well, then how did you get it in? Oh, I understand. I'm not sure I care to do business with you, Mr. Dryden.
1: No one except the three of us and the driver of my truck needs to know that this shipment was duty-free.
6: Keep talking, Mr. Dryden.
1: You will have quite a shipment for your regular customers at the cost to you of approximately 30 cents on the dollar.
6: How do I know the product is certified pure?
1: A sample, Mr. Powers.
6: The label's authentic enough. The contents?
1: Will stand analysis, Mr. Powers.
6: All right. As long as the stuff is pure, why not? I'll buy as much as you have.
1: A truckload, Mr. Powers.
7: A trailer truck, sir.
6: Well, now, that's a lot of aspirin. What's the price?
1: I will notify you when the shipment is ready. You will, of course, accept my inventory.
6: I have to, I guess.
1: Very, very well. In a few days, I will call you, and at that time, I will advise you where delivery will be made and how much this shipment will cost you.
6: Yes?
8: Mr. Powers?
6: Yep. This is Powers.
8: You will follow instructions as agreed?
6: Oh, yes. What are they?
8: You will come to the southwest corner of Jackson and Carter at precisely midnight in your car. You will be met there and you will be given directions. What is the license number of your auto, please?
6: 3Y5989.
8: Ah, very, very well. One more matter. You will have the agreed amount of money in small, unmarked bills. You understand, of course, in a transaction such as this, we cannot accept your check.
6: Yes, I understand. One thing, we haven't yet agreed on how much. You said that...
8: Yes. Excuse me, of course. The price is $5,000.
6: That's a lot of aspirin.
8: I'm given to understand Americans have a lot of headaches.

0: Mr. Powers. Good evening. Or is it good morning, to be precise?
1: Morning, Driver. Your associate takes no chances. He blindfolded me at Carter and Jackson, wouldn't let me take the darn thing off until we were just outside this place.
0: Harry is very thorough.
1: Yes.
0: He learned that from me. Ah, but Harry, you did not make Mr. Powers any more uncomfortable. That was absolutely necessary.
2: Oh, no, boss. Of course not.
0: Ah, very good, very good. My apologies for any inconveniences, Mr. Powers. But these precautions are necessary. You see, there have been cases of men reneging on a transaction and causing much trouble.
1: Don't worry about that. I'm in this almost as deeply as you are.
0: Oh, yes, yes, that is so, that is so.
1: This is the truck?
0: A large one, yeah.
1: Mm-hmm. Full load?
0: You doubt it? Harry, open the truck.
2: Right, boss.
1: Well, now, look, you don't have to go to all this trouble for me.
0: My word has been doubted. Now you must have proof.
2: It's open, boss.
0: Select a carton, Harry. Any carton.
1: You've sure got it packed to the roof.
2: How's this one, boss?
0: Very good. Open the carton.
2: Check.
1: I don't see any custom house stamps on this carton, Raven.
0: No? But you will see inside the carton. Well, so?
1: That's the stuff, all right.
0: Very well, then. Harry, put back the carton and close the truck.
2: Check, boss.
0: And now, Powers, the money, if you please.
1: Here? Why not at my warehouse?
0: I deliver to you here. I accept no responsibility for delivery, except to permit my man to drive the truck. I must be paid now.
1: All right. If you insist.
0: I insist.
1: Here you are. 5,000. Nothing larger than a 20.
0: Thank you, Mr. Powers.
1: Well, don't you want to count it?
0: I take your word, Mr. Powers. Come. Harry will drive. We will follow in your car.
1: Well, now, don't you want the address of my warehouse?
0: But we know that already, Mr. Powers.
1: Oh.
0: Walter Dryden is very thorough. He always knows all about his customers before he begins to do business with them.

0: Your American rules are efficient, Mr. Powers. Not, of course, as well planned as our Autobahn, but efficient nevertheless.
1: As an exponent of the nation where efficiency is a household god, I'll take that as a compliment, Draven.
0: You may say so.
2: Quick, the brakes, the truck is slowing down.
3: What's going on up there?
2: Patience, Mr. Powers. No doubt we shall know it in a moment.
3: Why should we have to stop on this road at this hour? In our headlights. Driven, those are cops. Come on.
4: Wait a minute here. Hurry up now. Make it snappy. Let's see what's in that truck.
5: Okay, officer. I'm going as fast as I can. I ain't no machine, you know.
6: There's a little tongue in your head, you understand?
5: Yes, sir. Yes.
3: Officer, what's the meaning of this? Who are you?
1: That's my car.
6: Open the car from here. Aspirin, imported. No custom house stamp. This is the load, Joe.
0: What load, if I may ask, officer?
4: These roads have all been posted. We're watching for a load of smuggled aspirin. And this is it. You'll have to come with us, all of you.
0: Now, tell me, officers, is it possible there might be some way to, well, smooth this small difficulty?
4: What are you driving at, Bob?
0: One truck more or less, who would know?
6: Sounds like attempting to bribe an officer to me.
3: Draven, please, perhaps you'd better not to impede this to me. How much more money do we have on you? About 1,000. Maybe a little more.
0: Very well. Gentlemen, if I may suggest it, a wallet found on the road. With say, $2,000 in it. Just found there, over there. After we have driven off. This could not be construed as a bribe.
6: Well, could be. Yeah, could be.
0: Thank you, gentlemen. Close up the van, Harry. Drive on slowly. Mr. Powers, I will put up $1,000 if you will. No further trouble.
3: Well, if I have any trouble, I could lose my license.
0: Okay. Well, there's mine. And mine. In this wallet. And so on the road. Let us go, Mr. Powers, before these fine gentlemen change their minds.
3: Best $1,000 I ever spent in my life.
6: How'd you like that, Bob? Slick that guy, Wallace. Slick as oil.
2: And that sucker, Powers. Yipe, Jesse, but he's been thinking beautiful, beautiful. $6,000 for a phony bribe and a stolen truck. A stolen truck loaded with one carton of drugstore-bought aspirin and the rest empty as a sucker's in. Jesse, my boy, I'd wear a cop's outfit for Walter driving any day. But what's going to be our share of this little job?
7: In just a moment, Crime Does Not Pay will continue with Imported Headache.

0: Now we continue with Crime Does Not Pay, starring Joseph Uloff as Walter Dryden in Imported Headache. The jigsaw puzzle was complete. One truck, one carton of aspirin, one buyer eager for a special bargain, two imitation policemen. Total take, $6,000. There was great glee at Walter Dryden's headquarters later that eventful morning.
1: Hey, fellas, do I make a good cop or do I make a good cop? Keep a civil tongue in your head, Bob.
2: All right, men. Now, this here is business. Our first split, as you say in America.
3: And what do they say in Dutchland, boy?
2: In the fatherland, we do not waste time on idle laughter. Now, then. I have here $6,000 in American money.
4: That much he likes about America.
2: Now, enough of this nonsense. As agreed, I receive half. The remainder is divided equally among the three of you. Therefore, $3,000 to me, $1,000 to each of you.
3: Hey, thanks, boy.
1: Yeah, thanks.
5: Me too. That's the easiest grant I ever picked up in my life.
3: Yeah, easy. Maybe too easy.
2: How so, Harry?
3: Well, suppose his Powers character talks.
2: The good Mr. Powers will not talk. Americans never admit they're suckers.
3: If they get mad enough?
2: Nonsense. After all, what did he get for his $6,000? One stone truck? One carton of aspirin? One release from imitation policemen? No. Our good friend will not talk.
6: Look, Mr. Powers, you don't seem to realize the position you're in.
7: All I know, Lieutenant, is that I bought something. I didn't get what I paid for, but I did have a valuable experience, period.
6: I think you'd better talk, Mr. Powers.
7: Lieutenant Collister, I don't think I like your tone.
6: You like our jail even less.
7: On what charge?
6: Possession of a stolen truck, and in a pinch, theft of that truck. Your arrest won't help your reputation any, and we can prove possession of that truck. Possession of stolen goods, in other words. So let's stop kidding, Powers. You have a duty as a citizen, and you're going to do that duty.
7: Nobody likes to admit he's been a fool, Lieutenant.
6: Not even to catch the man who made a fool of him?
7: Walter Dryden has disappeared. Vanished.
6: Dryden. Sounds German.
7: Yes, plenty. Saber scar and all. Acts and talks like a real Nazi.
6: About 5'10", broad shoulders, brown hair and blue eyes. Behaves like a Prussian officer.
7: Yes, that's a good description.
6: Several agencies are interested in him, including the Immigration Service.
7: Illegal entry?
6: We have reason to believe so.
7: This is a big country, Lieutenant. You'll never find him.
6: Won't we? Look, Powers, you've finally given us an end of the cord. We've a neat mess to untangle, but with patience, I think we'll get him.

0: Yeah?
1: May I speak to Walter Drybin, please?
0: Who wants him?
1: David Carr, of Carr & Sons, Hotel Drug.
0: I'll see if he's here. Hey, boss. Boss, Carr of Carr & Sons wants to talk to you.
2: Ah, sir, a bit concerned. I will talk. Walter Drybin here? How do you do, Mr. Carr?
1: Well, thank you. Mr. Drybin, I understand you have a lot of aspirin.
2: I'm subject to headaches, Mr. Carr.
1: Aspirin for sale cheap.
2: How would you know this?
1: It's my business to know things like this.
2: Ah, I see. And you would like to engage in a transaction with me?
1: If the price is right, yes, and the product. We're a very reputable concern, Mr. Drybin.
2: I know. I've heard of you.
1: Will you be good enough to call on us? The sample?
2: I shall be delighted, Mr. Carr. Tomorrow, let us say, at 11 o'clock.
1: I'll be expecting you. Goodbye.
2: Goodbye, Mr. Carr. The fish are biting.
0: What do you use for bait?
2: Let it be known in certain quarters that bargains are, shall we say, obtainable at a price. Well, now, let us start our proceedings. It will be necessary, as usual, to find a suitable truck.
3: Carr speaking.
4: Driving here. Tomorrow night.
3: What time? Where?
4: Midnight. Seaford and West Fillmore.
3: Very well.
4: And have the money with you in small, unmarked bills. Understand?
3: So this is your warehouse, Drybin.
2: And this is the truck, Mr. Carr. Packed completely, floor to roof, with products you're paying for.
3: May I see some of it, please?
2: Oh, Harry, open a carton for Mr. Carr.
0: Check.
2: Harry is the driver of the truck. He will precede us to your warehouse.
0: There you are, Mr. Carr. Genuine imported aspirin.
3: Oh, I see. All right, Drybin, let's get going. Drybin, I must admit I admire your enterprise.
2: Thank you, Mr. Carr.
3: For some reason, I have the impression that you haven't been in our country very long.
2: No, not too long.
3: You certainly have caught on to our ways, or seem to have.
2: It is a nation.

0: too long.
1: You certainly have caught on to our ways, or seem to have.
0: It is an ancient expression. Do as the Romans. To which I add, America is the land of golden opportunity. Quite golden.
1: For all of us in a deal like this.
0: You do so.
1: I suppose it's none of my business, but I would like to know. How did you happen to come to America?
0: Mr. Carr, when one sees opportunity die in one's fatherland, one seeks success in other places. I came here. There was a small, as you say, nest egg, which I successfully had placed here before the war against just such a contingency. Quite simple.
1: My admiration increases as you speak. Go on.
0: As for my entry through the golden portals, that was accomplished. Now let us leave it at that.
1: In other words, it's none of my business.
0: Slow down, Sakar. There is flashing light on the truck.
1: So I notice. Something wrong up there?
0: Perhaps an accident along the road. It is well to stop for such things.
1: We'll know before very long.
2: All right, Bob, open up the truck. We want to see what you got in there.
3: Okay, officer, of course.
4: Smoke, cop. Let's see what's up, driving.
5: Of course. This is the stuff, all right. Aspirin and no custom house stamp. These fellas with you, Bob?
3: Look, I just drive a truck. I don't ask no questions. I'm working for him.
5: Which one of you owns this truck?
0: I do, officer.
6: All right, let's see the registration.
0: Don't you think, gentlemen, we can talk this over?
1: If all you gentlemen will remain where you are, and the headlights of my car and Lieutenant Collins's...
5: The sucker's got a gun!
3: Hey, he's no sucker, he's a cop!
1: Nice work, car, all four of them. Right, Lieutenant, including our Nazi friend here with his contempt for the efficiency of America.
0: So, a government spy, a trap!
5: Why not? You should know about these things, Driven, known as Alex Tribal, wanted for war crime.
6: No doubt about him, Collins. That saber scar would mark him any place.
3: Hey, hey, boss, were you a Nazi?
0: This surprises you, Harry.
3: Hey, look, Lieutenant, Mr. Carr, me and Pop and Jersey, we don't know anything except about the aspirin.
5: We'll give you
3: the
5: work.
7: Thanks, boys, but Investigator Matson here of the Immigration Service has plenty on your boss.
6: Plenty. Mind if I take him directly, Lieutenant?
7: Not at all.
6: Well, then, with due thanks to your Detective Carr, Walter Driven, alias Alex Tribal, you're under federal arrest, charged with illegal entry into the United States.
0: I do not think you take me. I do not think at all. First to the capture.
5: What's
7: the hood of him, Jackson? He wants the truck.
6: All right, you three. Down.
7: Right down fast.
5: Okay.
6: No hurry, Collister. Watch.
5: Truck starts slowly, Collister, but a bullet in the tire will ruin him every time. All right, let's dig him out of that cab, shall we? I doubt if he's hurt very much. And maybe that's too bad as far as Mr. Nazi Driven is concerned.
8: Fine does not pay. Joseph Bulloff, who was starred as Walter Driven in Imported Headache, will be back with you in just a moment.

0: Now here in person is Joseph Bulow.
1: Criminals like Walter Dryden operate their schemes on 2 points. They believe first that all Americans are ashamed to admit when they have been taken. Second, that most of us give in very easily to the temptation of an easy dollar, even though the business involved may be somewhat on the shady side. In fact, the success of much of our organized crime is based on exactly the same ideas. It follows, then, that when we ourselves wake up and cease to aid and abet this kind of criminal, however unconsciously we may be doing so now, we will have taken a long step toward removing the profit from crime of all kinds. It is up to us, ourselves, to make sure that at all times, in all ways, crime does not pay.
0: Thank you, Mr. Bulow. Crime Does Not Pay is written by Ira Marion and directed by Marks B. Loeb, with music composed and conducted by...

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16: Yes, it's for you. It's your dinner. It's called Cupboard Love. Cupboard Love's different. Comes in a packet, not a tin. See this foil pouch? Keeps it moist and squeezy. That's right. It's a new kind of cat food. Moist. It's good for you. Like it?
17: New Cupboard Love. What the well-cared-for cat has for dinner.
18: Here, do you know something? 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
19: All right.
18: You'll save Mum enough money to buy me a Leeds United tracksuit.
19: Fantastic.
18: I mean, they look the same, don't they?
19: Might look same, but they don't taste the same.
18: Ah, you can't tell the difference.
19: Well, I can. The cheap one's yours.
17: Bird's-eye. Somehow other beef burgers just don't taste the same.
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0: Hello, Blackie.
1: Well, my favorite non-entity, Inspector Faraday. Bad morning, Inspector. You shouldn't have knocked.
0: I didn't. Blackie, I'm looking for Whitey Barnes, the safecracker. Do you know him?
1: Barnes? Let's see. Say, I have a picture of a guy called Whitey Barnes, but I don't think he's a safecracker. Wait, I'll get it for you.
0: Thanks. I'm getting somewhere.
1: As soon as I get you this picture, you're getting somewhere out of here. Grab that phone, will you, Faraday? Tell him to wait a minute.
0: Okay. Hello?
2: Hello. I'd like to speak to Boston Blackie, please. It's very important.
1: Who is it, Faraday?
0: Just a minute. It's not for you. It's headquarters. I told them they could reach me here.
1: Okay.
0: Hello. This is Boston Blackie. What do you want?
2: I want you to open a safe for me.
0: Now, look, lady, I don't do things like that. If you want your safe open, why don't you go to the police?
2: Oh, dear me, no. The police are lovely, but they aren't clever enough to do a thing like this.
0: Well, now, lady, the police aren't exactly dumb.
2: Oh, dear me, no, not exactly. But this is very difficult, and it's terribly important. I want you to do it.
0: Sorry, lady, nothing doing. Goodbye.
1: Oh, so that was headquarters, was it, Faraday?
0: All right, so it was for you. Maybe I shouldn't have done it, but I kept you out of trouble. Why don't you think about that?
1: And maybe you let somebody else in trouble. Why don't you think about that?
3: Meet Richard Calmer's Boston Blackie. Enemy to those who make him an enemy. Friend to those who have no friends.
1: Coming.
2: Boston Blackie?
1: Yes?
2: I'm Alice Warden Vandeveer. May I come in?
1: Oh, of course. Please do.
2: Oh, you're so kind. I hope I'm not imposing on you too much. After all, you did refuse me on the telephone. But I thought that if perhaps I came in person...
1: I didn't refuse you at all, Mrs. Vandeveer. You were talking to Inspector Faraday of the police.
2: Oh, dear me. And I told him I wanted my safe opened. I've spoiled everything.
1: I don't think you've spoiled anything. Faraday's a fairly understanding cop. Won't you sit down?
2: Then you will consider my proposition?
1: I'm sure I will as soon as I find out what it is. Please sit down.
2: Oh, thank you.
1: Now, what's this all about, Mrs. Vandeveer?
2: Well, I have a problem. I'm 70 years old, you know.
1: Being 70 is a problem? You make it look very easy.
2: Oh, thank you. It isn't my age I'm thinking about. Blackie, my life has been so useless. I want to do something. Something big, something helpful to others before I die.
1: Well, you have money.
2: That's what everyone thinks. Actually, all I have is a very small income and a large diamond tiara. Very valuable, but terribly ugly. It would bring a lovely price if it were sold.
1: Then why don't you sell it?
2: I can't. It's an heirloom, handed down in my family for generations. It can't be either sold or given away. No one in the family likes it, but it's too ugly to wear.
1: So it sits in your safe?
2: Yes.
1: Well, how can I help?
2: If the tiara was stolen, there's very little I could do about it. Is there?
1: Oh, I don't think the insurance company would like that.
2: Oh, I've canceled the insurance on it. I brought the papers along to show you.
1: You're really serious about this, aren't you?
2: Oh, dear me, yes. You steal it, break it up, sell the diamonds, and give the money to a charity. I don't want a penny of it.
1: Well, as a matter of fact, I know someone who is very interested in an orphanage. My friend Mary Wesley would,
2: I don't care what charity it goes to. Miss Beveridge would be fine, I'm sure. Will you rob the safe for me tonight? I'll give you the combination.
1: No, don't do that, Miss Vandeveer. I don't want you involved in this any more than necessary.
2: Oh, dear me, yes, that's right. You don't need a combination to get into a safe, do you?
1: I haven't needed one yet.
2: Oh, I'm so happy that you'll do this. I was sure you would.
1: Well, let's just hope nothing happens before I get it done.
2: Don't worry, please. Absolutely nothing can go wrong.
4: Oh, Blackie, please hurry. Strange houses make me nervous.
5: A fine safe cracker's assistant you are, Mary.
4: Oh, Will you hurry and open this safe, darling?
0: Oh, I want to take my time with this one. This is fun.
4: Just like a picnic, I suppose.
0: Not exactly. There aren't any ants.
4: Blackie. Hey, darling, why aren't you wearing your gloves?
0: What for? I'm just cracking this box for fun. Oh, come on, Mary. Relax and enjoy yourself. This is supposed to be a party.
4: Well, I like parties better than picnics. I'm an indoor gal.
0: Indorable, I'd say.
4: Oh, Blackie. You're silly. Come on, please. Hurry up.
0: All window. Right, Mary, all right. I think it's open right now. Mm-hmm.
4: Ooh, what a noise.
0: I don't think this box has been opened since Mrs. Vanderveer was born.
4: Can you find the tiara?
0: I can't miss it. There it is. Look at it.
4: No wonder Mrs. Vanderveer wants to get rid of it. It's hideous, isn't it?
0: But look at the diamonds in it. Wow. When we break it up, do you know what we'll get for these stones? At least 50,000.
4: And if somebody walks in here and catches us, do you know what we'll get then? At least 50 years.

0: Inspector Faraday speaking.
1: Inspector Faraday, this is Alice Warden Vanderveer.
0: You mean you're all three of them?
1: Can't you hear me? I said this is Alice Warden Vanderveer.
0: Oh, excuse me, Mrs. Vanderveer. How are you, Mrs. Vanderveer?
1: Oh, I'm terrible. My safe was robbed last night.
0: Okay, I'll have fingerprint man up there in 5 minutes. Don't touch anything, especially that safe.
1: All right.
0: And if you don't mind, Mrs. Vanderveer, I'd like you to come down to my office this morning and give me a description of whatever is missing.
1: Well, I'll certainly be there. You can expect me in a few hours.
0: Thank you, Mrs. Vanderveer.
1: I think you will thank me more when I tell you who robbed my safe.
2: Blackie, this is Mary.
3: Good morning, Mary. How did you feel giving $50,000 to charity this morning?
2: Never mind about that. Have you heard the radio today? Mrs. Alice Warden Vanderveer is a double-crosser.
3: What?
2: She's told the police that safe of hers was robbed.
3: Oh, no.
2: Oh, yes. And, Blackie, you know whose fingerprints are on that safe.
3: Oh, somebody named me.
2: Yes, darling, somebody named you.
3: Mary, this is one time Faraday really has me behind his own personal hate ball. I've got to keep away from him.
2: Now, Blackie, don't you be stubborn. You go see the inspector and you tell him the whole story, please.
3: I get it. I'm to give in, give up, and give out. Hello, Faraday.
0: Get out of here, Blackie. I'm busy.
3: Well, I'm going to make things easy for you.
0: Just scram. I'm working on an important case. Alice Warden Vanderveer's safe was robbed last night, and I'm out to get the thief.
3: You know who robbed that safe, Inspector?
0: No, but I will.
3: I did.
0: I heard about the robbery only 2 hours ago. How did... What did you say?
3: I said I robbed the safe.
0: Nah.
3: Yes.
0: You didn't.
3: I did. You'll find my prints on the safe door, maybe all over it.
0: Oh, no. You'd wear gloves.
3: I was in a hurry. I forgot them.
0: Your prints are on the safe door, huh? I'll see about that.
3: I want to explain this thing, Faraday.
0: Blackie, if this is one of your tricks...
4: Yes, Inspector Faraday.
0: Williams, you have a report yet on the fingerprints we found on the Vanderveer safe?
4: Yes, sir.
0: Did they check with any we have in the file?
4: No, sir.
0: What?
4: They don't check with our files, but we made prints of everybody in the Vanderveer house and found out the prints belonged to the son, Tom Vanderveer Jr.
0: Well, I'll be... Okay, Williams, thanks.
3: Now, will you believe me, Faraday?
0: Another one of your tricks, huh? I thought so.
3: Tricks? What do you mean?
0: I mean your prints aren't on the Vanderveer safe.
3: But Faraday...
0: Get out of here.
3: Look, Inspector, you've got...
0: I said get out of here and stay out.
3: All right.
0: And just be glad I don't throw you in jail for obstructing justice.
3: You're a policeman, Faraday, but you're the biggest obstruction justice ever had.
4: Yes?
0: Williams, are you sure those fingerprints didn't check with any in our file?
4: They belong to Tom Vanderveer Jr. The fingerprint department guarantees it.
0: Okay. Send out an alarm to have young Vanderveer picked up.
4: Yes, sir. And Inspector, Mrs. Alice Warden Vanderveer is here to see you.
0: Send her in.
4: She's coming in now.
0: Good.
1: Inspector Faraday.
0: Come in, Mrs. Vanderveer.
1: I brought you a description of what was stolen from my safe. Here it is, written down on this sheet of paper.
0: Thanks, Mrs. Vanderveer. This will be a great help.
1: Oh, I want to do all I can to make sure you catch the thief.
0: Well, tell me, Mrs. Vanderveer, who do you think robbed your safe?
1: Boston Blackie.
0: Boston Black? What makes you suspect him?
1: Well, he's been in my house several times on parties there, and he knew the jewels were in the safe.
0: Well, you know whose fingerprints we found on the safe door?
1: Yes.
0: Your son.
1: Tom? No, that's impossible. Why would Tom rob the safe? Everything in it would have been his someday.
0: Is that true?
1: Why, of course. He's my only heir. And Markham, that is Mr. Vanderveer, is leaving all he owns to him.
0: Hmm. That's an angle I hadn't thought of. Well, don't worry, Mrs. Vanderveer. We'll have to pick up your son on just a routine charge, of course, but I'm sure that we won't be holding him long.
1: Oh, thank you, Inspector Faraday. You're so kind. Do you want me for anything more?
0: No, thanks, Mrs. Vanderveer.
1: Well, if I can do any more for you, you can reach me at my home.
0: Thank you. I'll do that.
1: Goodbye, Inspector Faraday.
0: Goodbye, Mrs. Vanderveer.
3: I'll sit for you, Mrs. Vanderveer. Inspector Faraday, send you home in a police car.
1: Oh, how nice.
3: This way, Mrs. Vanderveer. This door here.
1: Thank you.
3: Frank.
5: Yeah?
3: This is Mrs. Vanderveer. The inspector wants you to drive her home.
5: Okay, Williams. Get in, lady.
3: I'll help you, Mr. Vanderveer.
1: I can help myself, thank you.
3: Yes, ma'am.
1: To 2121 Riverside Boulevard, darling.
5: Right, lady.
3: All right, Miss Vanderveer. You better do some explaining.
1: Why, it's you, Boston Blackie.
3: And you, Alice Worden Vanderveer, philanthropist, pillar of society, and first-rate double-crosser.
1: I am. You're the one who's a double-crosser. The diamond tiara isn't the only thing missing from my face. $100,000 pearl necklace was stolen, too.
3: What?
1: And you took it when you took the diamond tiara.
3: I see right through this one. You stole that necklace, then had me steal the tiara, so I'd be blamed for both.
1: I wouldn't do such a thing. I'm a respectable old woman.
3: Yes, and for the first time, I really believe you're 70 years old.
1: Why do you say that?
3: Because no one under 70 could have lived long enough to figure out a gag as tricky as this.
6: And now back to Boston Blackie. Blackie robbed the Vanderveer safe of a diamond tiara. He didn't even wear gloves because he was stealing the jewels at the owner's request. Next morning, though, Mrs. Vanderveer goes to the police to report that not only the tiara, but a valuable necklace is missing. What's more, the fingerprints found on the safe don't belong to Blackie, but to Mrs. Vanderveer's son. Mrs. Vanderveer, however, still accuses Blackie of the theft. As we return to our story, Blackie brings Mrs. Vanderveer to the door of her home.
3: Mrs. Vanderveer, you and I are going inside and have a little talk. That pearl necklace was not in the safe when I robbed it.
1: And just where do you think it was, Bessie?
3: Right where it is now, in some pawn shop where you put it. Wait, I'll open the door.
1: I can open it myself, thank you.
3: Pretty clever of you. The pearl necklace was probably insured. You not only get the insurance money for it, but an additional amount for selling it.
1: The pearl necklace isn't even mine. It belongs to my husband, Markham.
3: All the more reason why you'd sell it. Well, you're very...
1: What's the matter?
3: You have company.
1: I'm not expecting anyone. Strange. She just sits there. She's asleep, I think. Young lady?
3: Maybe you'd better shake her just a little.
1: Yes, she seems to be... Oh, those marks on her neck.
3: You can't waken her, Mrs. Vanderveer. She's dead.
1: Dead? Oh.
3: Who is she?
1: I've never seen her before in my life.
3: Maybe something in her purse will tell who she is.
1: Oh, dear me, I don't know what to do.
3: Sit down while I go through her purse.
1: No. What do you expect to find?
3: A letter, identification card, calling card or something.
1: Oh, dear me, I see a stain.
3: Here's something. A ring, a wedding ring.
1: It may have.
3: Yes, it does.
1: It does what?
3: It has initials inside it. Fairly sharp, too.
1: Oh.
3: They say to B.L. from T.V. Junior.
1: T.V. Junior?
3: Yes, you know what this means, too, don't you, Mrs. Vanderveer? This girl was your son's wife.
1: That's impossible. My son isn't married, and he never was married.
3: This proves he was. Now, it's an amazing coincidence. Where's the telephone?
1: Over there on the desk.
3: Thanks.
1: What are you going to do?
3: Call Inspector Faraday of the police. There's just a chance your son ran out of here and right into the loving arms of the law.

0: Blackie, this is Mary. I'm at the marriage bureau, and I have those records.
1: Learn anything?
0: Yes, you were right. Tom Vandiver Jr. married Beatrice Lane 6 months ago.
1: Well, that'd be a surprise to Mrs. Vandiver.
0: Well, I don't know why it should be. She was a witness to the wedding.
1: What?
0: Sure. Both she and Mr. Malcolm Vandiver signed the certificate as witnesses.
1: And she told me she'd never seen the girl before in her life.
0: What does this mean, Blackie?
1: It means our sweet old lady may be not only a very clever jewel thief, but a cold-blooded murderess. That's my guess, anyhow.
0: It's a good guess.
1: But there's a key figure in this thing we haven't talked to yet.
0: Yes, I know. Malcolm Vandiver, the husband. Tom's father.
1: Tom's father was Markham's brother. Markham is Mrs. Vandiver's second husband.
0: Oh, is that so?
1: Yes, and I'm going to see him. Because maybe a second husband will give me his second guess.
2: Well, Mr. Vandiver, as soon as we find your stepson, this case is closed.
3: I think I can save you a lot of trouble on that score, Inspector Faraday.
2: Well, you can save me more than trouble if you'll get rid of that cat you're carrying. Cats worry me.
3: My cat won't harm anyone. I think you'd better hear what I have to say.
2: You know something?
3: Yes, I do.
1: Well, you're way ahead of all of us, then.
2: Blackie, get out of here.
1: Get out? Oh, no. I seem to arrive just in time. You were the cat. You must be Markham Vandiver.
3: Yes.
2: All right, Blackie. Now, what do you want to say, Mr. Vandiver?
3: I'm the one you're looking for.
2: What?
3: Yes. I really didn't intend to kill this girl, but she caught me talking on the phone.
2: Well, I've been caught talking on the phone 1,000 times. I haven't killed anyone for it.
1: I think what Mr. Vandiver means is that his daughter-in-law caught him talking to a fence about how much he expected for the pearls he stole.
3: That's right. I took the pearls.
2: When?
3: Last night.
2: Why?
3: Well, they were mine, you know, but, well, I needed money. So I knew what Mrs. Vandiver had arranged with Boston Blackie here. And at 12 o'clock last night, I came down here, waited until Blackie'd gone, and then I slipped in and took the pearls.
2: What time was this?
3: 12 o'clock. Exactly midnight.
2: Oh, what's the matter? Hey, hey, you always throw that cat around?
3: The cat scratched me. Go away. Go away. Shoot.
2: All right, Markham. Come on, let's go.
1: Wait a minute, Inspector.
2: I've got a confession, Blackie. Now, you stay out of this.
1: Vandiver's confession isn't worth the police typist's trouble. He's just covering up for Tom.
3: I did it, I tell you. Tom's innocent.
1: Then so are you. You said you took the pearls out of the safe 12 o'clock. After I had opened the safe. Sorry, Vandiver, nice try, but I didn't have the safe open until after 2 o'clock.
3: Well, all right.
2: All right what?
3: Blackie is right. I wasn't telling the truth, Inspector. I just wanted to protect Tom. Forgive me, Inspector, but... Well...
2: Sure, sure, Vandiver. I understand.
1: What do you understand, Inspector?
2: But Vandiver here was just trying to protect his son.
1: You amaze me, Faraday. You're not going to make the mistake of arresting an innocent man.
2: When have I ever arrested a guy who wasn't guilty?
1: Let's not go into that, Inspector. Let's just get out of here.
4: Sure you don't mind stopping by my apartment a minute, Mary?
0: No, no, of course not, Blackie.
4: It may take a little while to get hold of Shorty, but it may be worth it.
0: Sure.
5: Don't move, either of you.
1: Well, this must be Tom Vandiver.
5: I've got a gun. I'll kill you if you move, either one of you.
0: Got to be careful.
1: Sorry, Mary. Tom, I think you'd better get out of here.
5: Oh, no. You robbed my father's safe. You got me into this. I'm not leaving until you get me out.
1: I robbed your father's safe, sure. The diamond tiara. But you took the pearls.
5: I did not.
1: Your fingerprints were on the safe door.
5: Only because I closed the door.
1: All right. You didn't take the pearls. But you're still wanted for murder.
5: Murder?
1: You killed your wife.
5: But Beatrice is dead.
1: You ought to know. You killed her.
5: Beatrice is dead. No, she can't be. She can't be.
1: Look, Tom, if I were you...
0: Please don't say any more. I don't think you knew she was dead.
5: May I sit down somewhere, please?
1: Sure, Tom. Here. I'll give you a hand.
5: Take my gun, Lee. I don't want it.
1: Put it on the table there, Mary.
5: Beatrice is dead. That can't be true. How do you know that? How do you know it was my wife?
1: I found her wedding ring in her purse.
5: Beatrice had... In her purse? Her ring was in her purse?
4: That's where I found it.
5: She never carried it with her. We were keeping it a secret from her family. I kept that room. I kept it in my room. It couldn't be Beatrice.
4: I'm sorry, but it was.
5: May I go and lie down a moment, and then I want to see Beatrice.
4: Sure. That's the door to the bedroom there.
5: Thank you. I won't be long, and then you can take me to Beatrice or to the police or anywhere. I don't care. I don't care.
0: Oh, Blackie, I feel so sorry for him.
4: And the worst for him isn't over yet.
0: What do you mean?
4: Well, first he's lost his wife. Now I think he's going to lose his mother.
0: Is he the one, Blackie?
4: What do you think?
0: Well, if the old lady didn't do it, who did it?
4: I don't know.
0: But how was Tom's wife killed? Maybe that's a clue.
4: She was strangled.
0: Oh. Well, would Mrs. Anderson be strong enough for that?
4: I don't know. Let's try to reenact the crime. It may help.
0: Oh, goody. Just like the movies.
4: All right. I put my hands in your throat like this and press. Now, what do you do?
0: Hey, hey, not so hard.
4: Ouch! What's the idea of scratching my hand?
0: Well, you asked me what I do if you choke me. That's what I do.
4: Oh.
0: You satisfied?
4: Sure. Yeah, that accomplished a lot, didn't it?
0: Now you know what'll happen to you if you ever do want to strangle me.
4: Hey, wait a minute. We've hit something.
0: Have we?
4: What a clever guy that Markham Van Derveer is. While Markham was faking his confession to Faraday, he was holding a cat. Suddenly, he pretended that the cat had scratched him.
0: Oh, Blackie, that is clever. The police would think that any scratches on his hand were made by the cat.
4: Right. And his confession was clever, too. He made that error in time on purpose, just to make sure I'd know it was a phony.
0: Oh, Blackie, they can tell the difference between a cat scratch and a human scratch. They can do it at the hospital.
4: I'm going to call Faraday.
0: And if that girl scratched Mr. Vanderveer, the coroner can tell by her fingernails.
4: Don't worry, Mary. I know I have this straight this time. Thanks to that cat Vanderveer was holding. Isn't it strange that it was a cat's claw that put the finger on Markham Van Derveer? Well, Faraday, I suppose you're plenty proud of the way you solved this case.
2: I always solve my cases. Now, what was the idea of seeing your fingerprints were on that safe?
4: They were, Faraday. Only after I opened the safe, Mrs. Van Derveer cleaned the door just to protect me. Then the son came along a little later and closed it. That's why you found his prints on it, not mine.
2: Oh.
4: Later, she denied that she knew her daughter-in-law to try to protect Tom.
2: Probably. But, Blackie, when I make him confess, I do it right. I know Markham Vanderveer's motive now and everything.
4: I can guess his motive for stealing the pearls. He needs the money he got from pawning them plus the insurance money. And he actually told why he killed the girl in the phony confession. She caught him arranging to sell the pearls.
2: Yeah. And to plant the murder on Tom, he got the dead girl's wedding ring and put it in a purse.
4: Mm-hmm. Did the coroner back up our theory that the girl and not the cat scratched Markham's hand?
2: Sure. That was proved in the coroner's investigation. Markham's a cinch for the chair.
4: Yes, we're just about perfect, Faraday. We conduct a little investigation and the killer conducts a little electricity.

0: You know, cats have minds of their own. That's why we love them. They really do know what they like. Tibby, Tibby, Tibby.
1: Tibby the meat lover, and now he's easy to please with Kitty Cat meat and liver dinner. All the meat he loves, and tasty liver too. It might have been cooked specially for him. And Tabby, she's happier than ever. She likes both the Kitty Cat dinners.
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10: Portland Police calling all cars, attention all cars, broadcast 284 regarding a holdup. Be on the lookout for two bandits, one described as tall with receding chin. Number two is short, dark complexion, heavy build. These men are armed and dangerous. And that's all. Rosenquist.

0: It isn't important how many thousand miles your automobile has gone, but how many thousands more is it good for? And although I don't pretend to be able to predict the future of man, I can read the fortune of your car if I know the kind of treatment you've been giving it. I do say, without fear of contradiction, that if your car still is being pushed around on last winter's motor oil, still is wearing red flannel lubricants in the transmission and differential, it will eventually wind up on the operating table of some doctor of automotive surgery. Now is the time to put your car in perfect condition. Prepare it for the rigors of summer driving that lie ahead. And there's no better way to do that than with an overall Rio Check lubrication job. Your neighborhood Rio Grande dealer not only has the finest of materials that money can buy, but he knows his business from A to Z and gives each automobile the exact kind of lubrication specified by the man who made it. And so I make this suggestion, friends. Don't wait until something goes wrong. Have your car Rio-checked so that nothing will go wrong. And it would be an excellent idea to have it done within the next day or two. Don't forget, for every moving part of your motor, inside and out, Rio-check. And for real power and money-saving mileage, police car performance Rio Grande cracked, the gasoline preferred by those who drive the most and know the most about gasoline. The facts of tonight's program have been taken in the main from the confidential files of the Police Department of Portland, Oregon. It is our privilege, therefore, to welcome to Calling All Cars, Chief H.M. Niles of Portland.
1: Good evening, ladies and gentlemen. It is a pleasure for me to be given this opportunity to speak to you as a guest of Calling All Cars. Law enforcement officers of the West know this program as one that contributes much toward the education of the public and the work the peace officer does in maintaining law and order. We are grateful for the cooperation of all agencies in the task of bringing home to the potential criminal the stupidity of embarking on a life of crime. We especially appreciate the practice of this program in presenting the work of the law enforcement officer rather than the activities of the criminal in our battle to suppress crime. Regardless of his brutality or his fancied cleverness, the lawbreaker will inevitably learn that crime cannot pay.

0: Raindrops cut the cold December night as two men stood with drawn guns facing a trembling victim.
1: And if you make a move, we'll shoot first and take your dough afterwards.
2: Don't shoot me. You can have my money.
3: Thanks, mister. Just keep your hands in the air and my partner will take it.
4: It's all in his wallet.
3: Okay. Now you keep him covered. I got something for him.
2: No, no, don't beat me.
3: Shut up and keep your hands in the air. Well, that's that. Come on, let's see if we can find some more entertainment around this town.
1: I think we ought to wait for some guy to come along that's alone.
3: We're not waiting.
1: But there's a dame with this guy.
3: So what? If she squawks, let her have it.
1: You can take care of that.
3: Clap down.
1: Stick your hands up, both of you.
5: Oh, Jim.
1: Hey, what is this?
3: You'll find out. And don't try to be funny.
5: Don't do any touch it, Jim.
3: Yeah, that's being smart. Get your hands up, fella.
1: You can't get away with this. We haven't any money anyway.
3: Oh, a fresh day, huh?
1: Oh, this punk's got us some change. Where's your pocketbook, lady?
5: I don't have it with me.
1: Don't touch
3: I'll
1: her.
3: I'll take care of her. After I teach you not to be so smart.
5: Stop it. Stop it. Oh,
1: run,
5: Jim.
1: Fella, run.
5: Oh, you killed him.
3: Cut your face and you'll get the same thing, see? Yeah. I guess that'll take care of you, too, sister. I told her to shut up. Come on, let's get going before the whole neighborhood starts to yammer.
6: I'm an old man. I'd gladly give you my money if you'll just let me go without harming
3: you. All right, mister. Hand over the dough and can of cheddar.
6: Here it is. All of it.
1: Come on, let the old fossil go.
3: Wait a minute. I'm not in any hurry.
6: Please. Please, I beg of you, let me go.
1: I'm going right now.
3: You're not going any place without me. How do I know the heel won't start yelling?
6: I give you my word I won't. Why, there's not a house for a half a block.
3: Oh, yeah?
6: They couldn't hear me. You have your car, and you can be miles away before I could get to a phone.
3: You got it all figured out, haven't you? Well, it just so happens I don't like your looks, eh?
6: No, no, please, please
3: this
6: don't.
3: Just make sure you keep quiet.
6: No.
1: Well? You ready now?
3: Yeah, I'm ready. I just like to take care of everything. Doing things by halves don't appeal to a guy like me.
0: On the night of December 25th, Special Officer John T. Corcoran was making his rounds in the Laurelhurst district. Royal Court was still unpaved, and as he made his way along the slippery boardwalk, his attention was attracted by an automobile parked in the muddy street.
7: Down went McGinty to the bottom of the sea, and he must be pretty wet for we... Well, I wonder what a car'd be doing here, not a house and half a block. If my flashlight'll work on this liquid blessing from heaven, I'll have a look. Empty as a house with a banshee. Now, why would they be leaving it unlocked in the bargain? An overcoat on the running board, another one in the mud. There's something screwy about this. Hey, you there in the shrubbery. What are you doing? Come on, speak up. I'm an officer.
8: My car's stuck in the mud.
7: Well, what are you doing on this street? Do you live here?
8: No. I didn't know it was a dead-end street. I turned on my lights, and I saw that it was. I stopped.
7: What made you drive in here without any lights?
8: My battery's low.
7: Go on.
8: Well, I stopped. I got stuck in the mud. That's all.
7: I'm thinking maybe it isn't all, mister. You're walking back to that car with me, and I'm keeping this light on you, so don't be trying any funny business.
8: You got no right to treat a citizen this way.
7: Maybe not, but get going.
8: Say, what is this anyway?
7: You're tall, and you got a big Adam's apple instead of a chin.
8: I'll report you to headquarters.
7: Yeah, they'd be happy to see someone answering your description. Now stand still while I look in this overcoat. Oh, now, what are you doing with revolver shells in this pocket?
8: I use them for target practice.
7: All right, mister. Hey, where's your partner?
8: What do you mean, my partner?
7: I mean the fellow that owns the other coat.
8: Oh, that. That's just a spare coat I carry in the car.
7: Well, now, that's fine. Only I'm thinking you carry your spare partner, too. And what's more, I don't think he's so far away, so stand still while I look in your pockets.
8: Go ahead. I hope you find what you're looking for.
7: Hey!
8: That's something you weren't looking for. Now, let go of my feet.
7: Down you go, no. Mister.
8: This is a gun in your stomach, copper. Now, turn me loose or I'll let you have it.
7: You mean it was in my stomach? No, we'll turn your wrist slow, like this. And now a quick jerk, like this. Now you have no gun, and I'll break your arm if you move. And I'm putting these bracelets
8: don't
7: on you.
8: Twist my arm, you got me.
7: Now the other hand. Now get up on your feet and be quick.
8: All right.
7: Get in front of me and start walking.
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7: I do. When you're on your way to headquarters, I'll come back and get the bird that works with you.
8: 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Help the boat!
7: Shut up!
4: Oh, so there he is. You're behind those trees. Come out of your hands and ear in the name of the law.
9: Help! Help!
4: Shut up or I'll crack your skull with my flesh.
9: Let go of my wrist, lads. My wrist or my partner will kill you.
4: You asked for it. All right, now you in the trees, come out or I'll start shooting. Hey, come back here. Stop running or I'll shoot you. Stop!
0: Answering the frantic phone calls of the neighborhood, terrified by the shooting, police cars rushed to the scene. However, the trail of blood left by the man Officer Corcoran shot was soon washed away by the rain. And after vainly searching the vicinity, Detectives James Tackerberry and Bob Phillips returned to headquarters with Officer Corcoran.
10: Well, Chief Jenkins has given orders to stay on this job all night if we have to.
11: That suits me.
10: And we can use every man in the department if we want to. You know, this is the first time we've had this pair on the run. We're going to keep them running till we get them.
7: And that was a fine thing I did when I let go of that monkey's hands to start shooting at his partner.
10: You did all right, Corporal.
11: Yeah. You can hardly hold on to a man with a gunfight to take care of.
10: Save it. Are you sure the guy you shot was the one you'd handcuffed?
7: And how? I hit him just as he was going into the trees.
10: Hackerberry speaking. Ray Task, huh? We'll send a squad car out to that address. When they check on it, have them phone in right away. Yeah, tell them to step on it.
11: Have they got a line on the car?
10: Yeah. It was probably a hot car, but it was registered under the name of Ray Task at 704 Harvard Street.
11: Yeah, but we still don't have a line on that.
7: Unless the one I had goes to a hospital to have my slug pried out of him.
11: Small chance of that.
10: There's just one angle. I've sent for a boy that got a good look at both of those mugs. He worked in a filling station until they stuck him up and sent him to a hospital with a fractured skull.
11: Why hasn't he looked at the gallery pictures before?
10: He just got home from the hospital today. I hate to drag him down here tonight, but it's necessary.
7: And between the two of us, we ought to find the picture of an Adam's apple.
11: Yeah, if he's been mugged for the gallery. Here's the Kiernan boy.
10: Oh, fine. Come in, sit down, young fellow.
12: Thank you.
10: You understand why we had to ask you to come here at this hour, don't you?
12: Yes, sir. I'm glad to do anything I can to help.
11: How old are you, Paul?
12: 17.
10: Hey, just a minute, fellas. It's just an idea that won't mean anything, but... Hello. Have them look and see if there's any record on Ray Task, 704 Harvard Street. Okay. Now, Paul, do you think that you could pick out the pictures of those men if we have them?
12: I sure could. I'll never forget them.
11: Officer Corcoran here believes he had the taller of the two bandits tonight, but it was dark, and he could hardly identify him as well as you might.
7: Oh, yes, I could. When a fella has a gun in my stomach, I'm not forgetting him.
10: All right. Now, according to the report, Paul, you were on duty in the filling station about 10 o'clock.
12: What can I do for you, sir?
13: Get back in there and keep your trap shut.
12: Oh, sure. But the boss took most of the money home, right?
13: I tell you to shut up. We'll find out about the dough. Well, where is it? Come on, come on.
12: Well, it's all in here. Mostly change. Hurry up, will you?
13: I told you to stay in the car.
12: But another car might come along.
13: So what? Get back there. I got something to finish here.
12: All right, but hurry.
13: Now you. Get back in that corner.
12: What for? You don't have to tie me up.
13: I'm not. I'm just in a hurry, and I don't want to have to chase you all over the place. Maybe that'll take care of you for a minute.
10: I can see you're very likely to remember them.
11: It was the short one that beat you up.
12: Yes, sir.
7: And the tall one with no chin and the big Adam's apple drove the car.
12: That's right.
11: Yeah. Excuse me, you asked for the record on Ray Task?
10: What? You mean we have one?
11: Yes, sir. He did 60 days a couple of years ago. Stole an automobile. His brother, Earl Task, got a suspended sentence.
10: Have you got a picture of the brother?
11: Yes, we've got pictures of both of them.
10: Now, wait a minute. Hold everything. Hackerberry speaking. Oh, hasn't lived at that address for 6 months, huh? Was his brother, Earl, living with him? He was, huh? Okay, we'll follow it up in the morning. Now, let's take a look at those pictures.
7: That's the one. That's the one that kicked me in the shins and then slugged me.
10: Now, wait a minute. What do you say, Paul?
12: That's the one that was driving the car. I'm positive of it.
11: Do you mean to say he was driving a car registered in his own name?
10: From now on, I won't be surprised at anything.
11: It was probably the brother that shot at you, Corcoran.
10: Sure it was. Here, look at this picture, Paul. There's the guy that beat you up, isn't it?
12: No. No, that's not the one.
11: Now take a good look and try to remember.
12: No. No, I wish I could tell you it was, but I never saw this fellow before.
10: Yeah, that's that. Must be three of them.
11: There's only been two of them on every job they've pulled.
10: Yeah, and that stumps me.
7: Does me, too.
12: Well, is there anything else I can tell you?
10: No, I'm sorry, Paul. One of the boys will take you home. You've been a mighty big help.
11: Thanks a lot, Paul. You'll have the pleasure of identifying these babies in court soon.
12: I sure hope so. Good night.
10: Good night. Well, might as well go, too, Corcoran. Phillips and I are going to stay here all night if we have to.
7: Could I ask a favor?
10: Sure, spill it.
7: When you catch up with that guy that kicked my shins, I'd like to be the one to hold hands with him when we're bringing him in.
0: Throughout the night, all hospitals in the city were watched for the wounded bandit. Anyone answering the description was brought to headquarters and questioned by the detectives. Morning found them weary and still without any tangible clue.
14: Morning, boys. The chief sent me in to give you a hand.
10: Oh, sit down, Hall. I'll let you sit here and figure angles like we've been doing all night.
11: Yeah. We're going out for a cup of coffee.
10: Here's the Task Brothers record cards. When they come back, we'll start all over again and give you the... Hey, wait a minute.
14: What do you got?
10: Look, while the younger brother was in here on that auto theft rap, he was treated at the county hospital for a throat ailment.
11: So what?
10: That's a long chance, but maybe he's been going back there for treatments.
11: So they might have his right address? Oh, small chance.
10: Get me to the county hospital in a hurry.
14: You couldn't get anything from the last place they lived?
11: No, we've had men go over the whole neighborhood this morning.
10: Hello. This police headquarters. I want to know the last address you have on Earl Task. That's right. Well, it's urgent. I'll hold the line.
11: If we could nab the brother, at least we'd have somebody to work on.
14: You think he's been working with him on the stick-ups?
11: Well, he doesn't answer the descriptions, but you can't tell.
10: Hello? Yes? Move from Harvard Street to 381 East Davis Street. Thank you. Well, that's it, boys. Any mug that would be dumb enough to drive a stick-up car registered in his own name wouldn't think of a hospital having his brother's address.
11: And I'll bet his brother's nursing him right now.
14: Gentlemen, may I accompany you to this little party?
10: Yeah, let's go.

0: Looks like nobody's here.
1: We're going in whether they open the door or not.
2: Well, suppose they don't live here. We can't break in.
1: Hey, pipe down. The right party's behind that door. How do they know we haven't a search warrant?
0: Well, what do you want?
1: I want to speak to Ray Task.
0: No one here by that name.
1: Listen, we're officers. You know Ray Task and his brother, don't you?
0: Yeah, I know, but they went away 2 weeks ago.
1: Hall, you stay out here and keep the front covered. We're going in.
0: Oh, wait, you can't do that.
3: Keep quiet if you don't want more trouble than you've got now.
1: You better have your gun ready. You know what a rat will do in these corners.
3: Shall I go upstairs?
1: Yeah, we'll go together after we cover this part of the house.
4: Hey, Tigerberry! Phillip! Huh? Come here, quick!
2: What's up? I saw somebody moving in the basement. There's a window on the side of the house.
3: Which way were they going?
2: Toward the front of the house. Here's the window.
1: Kick the glass in. I can't see him. Too dark down there.
3: Hey, what's that noise?
1: I see him now. He's going through a window that leads under the porch.
3: That's lattice work on the side of the porch. You can see him from there. I'll go in the basement and cover him from the window we went through.
1: Okay, fellas, but keep behind something.
5: Okay.
2: It's hard to see anything under the porch.
1: Well, he can't get out. All right, Task. Come out of there with your hands up. We've got you, Task. Come out of there. We'll start shooting.
2: There he is, moving up near the front.
1: We don't want to shoot you, Task, but we'll have to if you don't come out.
5: I've got him covered from in here. Shall I let him have it?
1: Task, I'm giving you one more chance. That's more than you ever gave anybody. Are you coming out? All right, Phillips, give it to him.
6: Ah! Don't shoot again. You got me. You got me right this time.
7: Mortally wounded, the suspect was rushed.

0: Mortally wounded, the suspect was rushed to the emergency hospital. Shortly afterward, grouped about the bed of the dying man were a deputy district attorney, a stenographer, and the arresting officers.
1: Are you ready to talk now?
2: What do you want?
1: You admit your Ray task?
2: Yes, I admit it.
1: When you resisted arrest last night on Royal Court, who was shooting at Officer Corcoran from the streets?
2: I don't know.
1: Come on, Ray, tell the truth.
2: I'll tell you, I don't know.
3: It was your brother Earl, wasn't it?
2: No. No, it wasn't Anna Earl. He was home last night. He didn't know nothing about any of the stick-ups.
1: With any of them? How many were there?
2: Oh, there were lots. Dozens, I guess.
3: And you and Earl pulled them?
2: No. I tell you, it wasn't Earl.
1: Listen, Ray. You have only a few minutes to live.
2: A few minutes? Doctor! Doctor! I don't want to die. I can't die now.
1: I'm sorry, Ray, but they've done everything they can for you.
2: Been a father to Earl. He's just a kid. He doesn't know what I've been doing. I can't die.
3: The best way you can do that, Ray, is to tell us who your partner was. If it wasn't Earl...
1: If you die without telling us, things may go very hard with Earl.
2: I won't die. I won't. You're not lying to me.
1: We're not lying to you.
2: I'm afraid to tell you who it was. Here, get Earl.
3: Don't worry about that. We'll see that your brother's protected if he's innocent.
1: You better hurry, Ray.
2: Yes. Hurry. The guy that was with me beat me into this. Talked me into it. He got me started on stickers. He's a 3-time loser. In California.
3: What does he look like?
2: Short. Dark. Sort of. Skin. Olive colored.
1: That's someone, all right. What's his name, Ray?
2: He's tough. Ned is.
3: Ned? Ned what?
2: He liked to beat people up after we robbed them. I didn't want him to, but he seemed to get a pleasure out of it.
1: What's his last name? Where can we find him?
2: North End. North End of town. Skid Road.
3: Skid Road? You mean where all the joints and flop houses are?
2: Yeah. Skid Road. Ned preaches there.
3: Preaches?
2: Yes. That's Ned. Skid Road. He's an evangelist.
3: You've got to tell us more about him. Come on, give us the truth.

0: I didn't know there were as many street preachers in the whole country as we've seen tonight.
1: They really go to town in this section.
2: I think this is just a waste of time. Even if the guy was dying, I think he gave us a runaround.
1: Well, I won't be satisfied until we've seen every soul saver on Skid Row.
0: No, but it doesn't make sense. A guy that beat his victims like this Ned did, if that's his name, it wouldn't be preaching in his spare moments.
1: That's just the point. When a guy's as brutal as he was, you want to look for something screwy in the setup. I think Ray Tass told the truth before he cashed in.
2: Okay. Well, here's another bunch that's getting ready to start their service.
0: How they get a congregation in a rain like this is more than I know.
2: Hey, Phillips, how about you joining the congregation this time? I've about run out of nickels for the drum.
0: All right. But I hope this is the last one.
3: The wages of sin is death. The crimson path is death.
4: Amen, amen. Glory, hallelujah.
3: I'm glad that I've been saved. And my footstep has been turned in the right path.
4: Amen.
3: Now, you'll all hear the story of a real convert.
4: Amen.
3: Listen to him, and you'll all see the light.
5: Praise be to his name. Brothers and sisters, I too have been a sinner.
4: Amen.
5: I have stole lots of things that was not mine. But I paid for my sins in prison as man has ordained.
4: Amen.
5: And while I was behind them great prison walls, I had time to think,
4: yes.
5: And I saw the light.
4: Lord,
5: yes, great. I saw the light, and now I don't have nothing but kindness,
4: amen,
5: for my fellow man.
4: Hallelujah.
5: Yes, once I was brutal. Once I believed in an eye for an eye. But now I'm as gentle as a lamb.
4: Hallelujah.
5: And all of you that's listening to me, do even as I did.
4: Yes.
5: Confess your sin.
4: Yes.
5: Now, everybody... Everybody, come into the mission hall. Follow me, and I'll show you the way to be at peace. Come in and listen to me tell you how's the right way to live. Praise be to his name. Right this way. Right this way. Praise be to his name.
0: Just a minute, young woman.
6: Yeah, what do you want?
0: Your leader is a very impressive speaker. Does he preach every night?
6: Oh, yeah, he's awful good. He's the leader of our group.
0: May I ask his name?
6: Oh, everybody down here.

0: knows him. That's Brother Ned.
1: Oh, Brother Ned, eh? What's his last name?
0: Oh, we don't use no last names. We're all brothers and sisters. Do you want to meet Brother Ned?
1: Yes, I'd like to very much.
0: Oh, Brother Ned, come here.
2: Yes, Sister Kate?
0: This guy wants to meet you.
2: Blessings on you, brother. Are you too tired of the sordid ways of the world? Will you join us in our Salvation Hall? There's hot coffee and salvation for everyone.
1: Well, are you going to preach in there tonight?
2: Tonight? No, brother, I'm sorry. But tonight I have other things to do. I have other souls to take care of.
1: Well,
2: there are so many that need being taken care of.
1: I'll come around some night when you're preaching. I'd like to hear you talk.
2: Thank you, brother, thank you. And now I must see to my flock. The donuts must be divided equally.
0: Everybody come this way.
3: Yes, sir.
0: Come and get your coffee, donuts, and salvation.
1: Did you see that guy I was talking to?
4: We didn't miss.
1: Well, that was Brother Ned.
5: Well, so that's Brother Ned. He answers the description, all right.
1: He'd be leaving in a few minutes. He said he knew some souls that had to be taken care of tonight.
4: Well, if he's the right one, we'll do some saving ourselves. We'll save some people from going to the hospital.
5: Hey, here he comes.
4: Oh, just a minute, Brother Ned.
2: Ah, Brother, I don't think I know you.
4: No, I don't think you do, but you're going to. Because we're all going to take a nice little trip together.
2: Oh, I'm sorry, brothers, but I can't tonight.
5: Oh, yes, you can, brother. We're officers.
2: Police?
4: Yes, brother, police. Come on.
5: Grab him, Bob.
6: Let me go, brother.
7: Let me go.
6: God,
7: let me go.
1: Swing on me, will you?
6: Let me go now.
1: Oh, I've got him. Get your braces on him.
6: Now, you've got to let me go, I tell you. I have the Lord's work to do. Let me go now.
1: We're not going to let you go for a long time, brother.
4: Get in there.
6: Now, you can't put me in there. I've got to take care of my flock.
5: Never mind. They'll be taken care of. But if you don't get in that cell, you'll be taken care of.
6: No, I tell you.
5: Oh, God.
4: Yeah. Now that you feel at home, maybe you'll talk.
5: Yeah. After those three stretches you did in California, you ought to feel at ease with bars around you.
2: Now, you got me all wrong, brothers.
1: You might as well talk, because there's dozens of souls you took care of that will identify you as the guy that beat them half to death.
2: I'm afraid I don't know what you're talking about, brothers.
4: I suppose you don't know what that automatic was doing in your pocket, do you?
2: That? Oh, well, I carry that for protection. You see, some of the brethren in the mission are tough customers, as you
5: call. Do you deny you knew Ray Task?
2: Brother Task? Oh, yes, I knew him, but I haven't seen him for some time. He was one of my first converts.
4: I'll say you converted him right into a grave.
2: Gone? Oh. Has Brother Task passed on to his reward?
5: Yeah, he has. And it's too bad you can't get the same reward.
2: I'm afraid you're talking in riddles, brothers.
1: Cut that brother act.
4: Now listen, Ned, the game's up. You've been very clever. It's a swell act. But just before Ray died, he confessed and told us all about you.
6: That dirty rat always was yellow.
4: What did you say?
6: You heard me, coppers. That dirty rat always was yellow. I knew I should have worked alone.
1: Well, well, that sounds like the guy we've been looking for a long time.
5: Well said, Brother Ned.
4: So you admit you worked with him on the stick-up?
6: Sure. I admit it. But you never would have got us if that jellyfish had learned what I tried to teach him.
4: Yeah, the brotherly love policy. Slug first, last, and always.
6: Ah, nuts. I'm disgusted. All right, what do you want to know?
4: Well, this is just idle curiosity, but why did you always beat people up?
6: Why? The same reason you guys always play poker. I got a lot of fun out of it, see?
4: Well, that's an original idea.
5: How about the religious angle?
1: Yeah. Was that a lot of fun, too?
6: Oh, nah. You know, coppers, that's a funny angle.
4: Well, go ahead and tell us. I'd like to get one laugh out of this case.
6: Well, you see, when I did my first stretch in California, I did one of the stir shows. I had the lead in this show, see? The cons had to have some entertainment.
4: So you played the lead in the show?
6: Sure, and was I terrific. Even if I did play the part of the guy that always got it in the end, the cons liked it. You know, I got 7 and 8 curtain calls.
1: So what?
5: Hey, the guy's really screwy.
4: Go on, Ned.
6: Well, after I get out the third time, I come up here to Oregon. I'm standing on Skid Road. And this guy comes along with a drum and a band and makes a spiel, and it's pretty good. So, I get me an idea.
1: You mean you got the idea it would be a good front for you?
6: Nah, I never even thought of that. I just figured I could join the flock and get some free handouts and maybe the layouts and some of the members. Then I could visit them when I went home.
5: What got you into big-time stick-ups?
6: I guess maybe I was dumb. But the guys in the mission didn't have no dough. I should have known that, I guess, but it made me sore. Yeah, I was plenty sore.
4: So you took it out on everybody you stuck up?
6: Sure. Sure I did. Why, what else could I do, brothers?
1: This guy's a screwball if I ever saw one.
4: You're telling me. But I just want to clear up one angle, Ned. How about the kid brother, Ray Tusk? Did he work with you on any of the stick-ups?
6: Nah, of course not. He didn't have no nerve.
4: Okay, Ned. That's all we wanted to know. Oh, you don't mind if your audience leaves you now, do you?
1: Without any curtain calls.
6: I'm used to the raspberries from you dumb coppers. But you know, everything is going to be all right. I've sinned, it's true. But I've seen the light, brother. I've seen the light. Glory, hallelujah.
4: Save it.
6: If I'm not
4: Save
6: on,
4: it.
6: Huh?
4: Save it, Ned. Sorry you can't wait around to hear more about this, but where you're going, you'll have an appreciative audience for a long, long time.
3: In just a moment, we will present concluding facts regarding our program. I'd like to say this before we close, friends. Whether you're going to the fair, or in search of wildflowers, or merely going about your daily tasks, there are no more congenial motoring companions in pleasure or business than wear and tear preventing Rio-Lube motor oil and powerful Rio Grande Cracked, the most highly recommended gasoline sold in the West. One bandit was dead, and another in custody as a result of the wave of crime. Brother Ned received a sentence of 20 years. He has been most forcibly taught that crime cannot pay.
8: Portland police calling all cars, attention all cars, a cancellation of broadcast 284 regarding a holdup. Suspects in this case captured by Portland officer. That's all. Rosenquist.

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0: several ways to consider the moon over Broadway. It depends upon your job or the company you keep. You can hold somebody's hand and point to it. You can stand on a street corner and sneer at it. Or you can do it the way I did. Stick your head out of the window at police headquarters and try to focus through the haze laid down by the neon. I had just about focused when the interruption came.
1: My name's Goodwin. They said walk right in.
0: All right. Close the door.
1: I never saw such a sight in all my life.
0: Sit down, Mr. Goodwin.
1: You really expect me to sit down after what I just saw? You really do?
0: What did you see?
1: A murder with my own two eyes.
0: Sit down, Mr. Goodwin.
1: You don't believe me, do you?
0: I'll tell you, Mr. Goodwin, the statistics are against you. We get a dozen calls a day from eyewitnesses to murders.
1: You see, I told you.
0: Mostly they turn out to be nothing at all. Drunks, that sort of thing.
1: I saw a murder. I saw a man strangle a woman. I saw his face. I saw her face. He was furious. She was dying. I saw it. Now, don't tell me to sit down, either.
0: Tell me about it.
1: From the bus, the Acme sightseeing looks tours. I got there early, so I got a seat near the window.
0: What are you talking about, Mr. Goodwin?
1: The sightseeing bus. I had a seat by the window. That's how I saw it.
0: Go ahead.
1: We had just left Chinatown. That was part of the tour. I didn't like Chinatown. It was murky and oriental and made me feel finicky.
0: Go ahead, Mr. Goodwin.
1: We left Chinatown, and we were riding along. I was watching the street signs go by. You know, 31st Street, 32nd Street, 33rd Street.
0: I do that myself, Mr. Goodwin. Go ahead.
1: Well, around about 35th Street and 1st Avenue, I saw a murder.
0: Go ahead.
1: It was in one of those houses, and I remember to observe something.
0: And what was that?
1: The house was on the right-hand side of the street going north.
0: What did you do when you saw this murder, Mr. Goodwin?
1: What does a responsible citizen do when he sees a murder while he's riding on a bus? He tells the bus driver.
0: And what did the bus driver tell you?
1: Exactly what an irresponsible bus driver always does. He said he had a schedule to keep.
0: Pardon me, Mr. Goodwin. Danny Clover speaking.
2: Danny Mugovan.
0: What's on your mind?
2: Downtown, Danny. Girl's been strangled.
0: Huh? Where?
2: 2416 First Avenue, near 35th. Second house in the corner, on the right-hand side, going north.
3: Danny?
0: Yeah? Where are you?
3: Back here, Danny, in the bedroom. Oh, hi, Danny. In here. That overstuffed chair facing the window. I see it.
0: Yeah. What's that, my friend?
3: People upstairs, noisy type, noisy plumbing. And another kid bouncing a ball on the floor. Sounds like a ball.
0: Strangled. The bruises on his throat. Ripped dress. She's just a kid.
3: 18. Music student from London, Ireland. You saw the piano in the front room?
0: Yeah. Who was she, my friend?
3: Kid who came to the big city to study music. Been here a month. Named Ann Cornell.
0: Anything?
3: Nothing, Danny. The ball game's over. A few letters from home, Danny. Pictures of her mother and father. A couple of dresses. Coats in the closet. All the ordinary things for a girl from a small town. Maybe the boys from technical...
4: How do you do it? How? How do you stand over a dead girl and haggle over a death? Tell me, how do you do it? Because I want to know.
3: Margaret, he called us, Danny. Says his name is Sandy McKay. Says he found a girl like that.
0: You knew Ann, Sandy?
4: Oh, get out. Please get out. Leave me alone with Ann. Just for a while. So many things that I never told her. Just for a while, please.
0: How old are you, Sandy?
4: Oh, get out.
0: 20, 19? Help us, Sandy. We want to find Ann's murderer. You'll help us do that, won't you, Sandy?
4: What does it matter? She's dead. Ann's dead.
0: You knew her back home in Iowa?
4: No. No.
0: Where? Where did you meet Ann? Through friends? Someone?
4: It was at school. I was walking down a hall, and I saw her in one of the classrooms. I just went right in, right up to her, and talked to her. Everybody laughed.
0: What school, Sandy?
4: The Spence School of Music. She was studying piano there. My family wants me to be a musician. I hate it. But it was all right. Because all of a sudden, there was Ann in a room.
0: You found her here like this. Tell me about that, Sandy.
4: We had a date. When I knocked, she didn't answer. And I called, and still she didn't answer.
0: Hmm?
4: And then the door just opened. I guess it was a draft someplace. It just opened. So I came in and... Oh, Ann!
5: Hey! Ah! Hey, don't touch her!
0: Leave him alone, Muggerman. Leave him alone. that, the technical squad arrived, very efficient with their cameras, their dusting powder, and their little black books. Some time after that, they took Sandy McKay down to headquarters for further questioning. Then I went home to sleep. The next morning, I walked down Broadway, turned left two blocks, and found myself in front of a tired building that has a lot of names. You take your choice. You walk up four flights, and you get four offers. You're perfect for a fairy tale ballet that's opening in New York. You make a stunning cover on a Muscle magazine. You can play ukulele with a college boy combo in Atlantic City. Have you got a song that's trying to be published? All at a slight fee, of course. And on the fifth floor, you find what you're looking for. Alonzo and Blank Spence, School of Music. Earn as you learn. I went in. I beg your pardon, my... All right.
6: Oh, trumpet playing like that gives me pimples. I don't know why, but...
0: My name's Danny Clover.
6: Danny Clover? Oh, you don't have to worry about that. We'll think of a fine name for you. Something that'll look good in life. Alonzo? Alonzo?
7: Yeah. What is it, Blanche? Oh, another student, huh? What's your name, young fellow?
6: He told me Danny Clover.
7: You don't have to worry about that.
0: I'm from the police.
7: Oh, the police band, huh?
0: Well, let's hold that for a little while. I want to talk to you about one of your pupils.
7: Brass or string?
0: Anne Cornell. Tell me about her.
6: A very talented girl.
7: Oh, she is a nothing.
0: I don't care about her talent, Mr. Spence. I've come to tell you she's dead. I said she's dead.
6: But how? Yesterday she was here. How?
0: Murdered. Strangled.
7: Poor girl. Oh, I'm sorry what I said. Truly, I'm sorry.
0: You said she was here yesterday, Mrs. Spence. What time?
6: In the afternoon, as usual. Every day, Mr. Clover. She was a talented girl.
7: Oh, she really was, Mr. Clover.
0: Did you notice anything about her yesterday?
6: But she was happy since that boy...
0: Sandy McKay?
6: Yes. Since he walked into her classroom one day and started to talk to her. Since then, so happy. It showed her face, music. Oh, who'd want to kill her?
0: We're trying to find that out.
6: We'll help, won't we, Alonzo?
7: Oh, of course. Anne Cornell enrolled a month ago. Paid for her tuition in advance. She came from...
6: London, Iowa.
7: London, Iowa. Thank you, Blanche. She came regularly for her instructions. She met Sandy McKay. She seemed happy.
0: What else?
7: Well, that's all we know of her, Mr. Clover. Nothing more than that. Nothing at all.
8: I said, guess who, Danny? A former child's play I play with the Tartaglia bloodhound Giuseppe. They always get the laugh.
0: Oh?
8: When the Tartaglia bloodhound responds to my humor like that, I just gotta up his rational strong heart. I don't know, Danny. That dog, he just wraps me around his third finger. Last night...
0: Whenever you finish laughing, Tartaglia.
8: I'm finished, Danny. The next item on the agenda, Danny, is... Danny, I apologize for being funny, so kill me.
0: I may.
8: The next item on the agenda, to wit, the police department of London, Iowa, have graciously completed our files on the deceased Anne Cornell.
0: You'll tell me about it, Hunter, exactly.
8: Oh, it's pleasure, Danny. Anne Cornell was indeed 18 years old, did indeed come here to study the piano, was from a respectable Iowa family, indeed. Never a mark against the girl, loved and respected by all and sundry. Her death is a big tragedy in her hometown, Danny.
0: Where isn't it? What else did I get?
8: Three reports from technical. They went over the girl's room with a fine-tooth comb, claw and nail. Nothing. Nothing that didn't have a reason for being there.
0: Fingerprints?
8: Hers, the boy's, Sandy McKay. And the set identified as belonging to the landlady who has 10 fingers and an airtight alibi.
0: Nothing?
8: Well, I told you, Danny. In these departments, nothing. But in another department, something. It could possibly be something.
0: You'll share it with me, Tartaglia.
8: Oh, Danny, why should I share? It belongs to you. While you were out, a phone call came in. I have the transcript here.
0: Just tell it to me.
8: It's from a Mrs. Doris Beeler. friend of yours, then?
0: Never heard the name before. What does she want?
8: Oh, she sounded like a nice lady. She says if you will come to her apartment hotel, the Jackson, on West 87th, she will...
0: She'll what, Professor?
8: She will tell you about the murderer of Ann Cornell.

0: Yes.
1: Mrs. Beeler? Mrs. Doris Beeler?
0: Yes. What do you want, young man?
1: I'm from the police, Mrs. Beeler. Danny Clover. I had word that you called.
0: Oh, yes. Please come in, Mr. Clover.
1: Thank you.
0: The hallways in your city. They're so long and dark. No windows. I suppose it's because there's so little room to spread out here. This is my first time here, Mr. Clover.
1: Oh?
0: Yes, I'm from Iowa. I've never been away from home in my life. Except once, when I was a little girl. Oh, please sit down, Mr. Clover.
1: Thank you.
0: You'll find that chair the most comfortable. They're all so ratty, but...
1: You're from Iowa, Mr. Beeler. From London, Iowa?
0: Why, yes, from London, Iowa. Born and raised there. And married there. Mr. Beeler, I'm a music teacher in London, Iowa. How did you know?
1: They told me over the phone you could tell me about Ann Cornell's murderer.
0: Oh, yes. I can, Mr. Clover. I can. Oh, it is just the doorbell. I will see who it is and send him away, Mr. Clover. I'll only be a minute.
1: Mrs. Beeler! Mrs. Beeler! Mrs. Beeler, what happened?
0: I can't.
1: Who was it? Tell me.
0: Why?
1: She lay, her body pressed against the wall of the narrow, shadowed hallway. There was something serene in her face, a serenity that denied the spectacle violent death had made of her. They closed her eyes against the blood that soiled her clean dress, her going-away dress. And that was all. The silent corridor receiving her death. And the serenity, nothing else.

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1: There's this about Broadway. It'll lay your odds on anything. The girl walking towards you will smile. 2-1. Sorry, kid, you lose that one. But you're welcome to try again. The little guy eyeing the dancers on the spectacular. 3-5, he got lost in Dream Alley and can't go home. Uh-uh. No play. No? Here's a good one, kid. A parlay on murder. 18-year-old girl studied music, strangled. A woman shot down because she opened the door. And both from a whistle stop called London, Iowa. Clever, huh, kid? Make your play any way you want it. And at headquarters the next day, a man has been trying to tilt the odds in your favor.
2: You haven't listened to a word I've said, Mr. Clover. All I ask of you is that you listen.
1: All right, Mr. Goodman, I'll listen. You were saying...
2: Now, see, you haven't heard a word. Do you want to solve the murder of that poor little girl I saw being strangled? Do you really want
1: to... What is it you want to tell me, Mr. Goodman, that you've solved the murder?
2: Practically. It was I who saw the deed. In the excitement of revealing the crime to you, I completely forgot a most important detail, a most lurid detail.
1: And that is?
2: The man who was strangling that girl wore eyeglasses. Thick eyeglasses. There, Mr. Clover, it's all yours.
1: Tartaglia.
3: Yeah, Danny. See, I am at your beck and call. You got company.
1: The company's leaving, Sergeant. Will you hold the door open for him? Goodbye, Mr. Goodwin.
2: But see here, you can't just dismiss...
1: Goodbye, Mr. Goodwin.
2: That's the thanks I get. Well, it takes all kinds to make a world, I always say.
3: Goodbye, Mr. Goodwin. Whenever you're in the neighborhood, drop in to see it. I said something wrong, Danny? All right, so I apologize. Don't stand there biting my head off without opening your mouth.
1: What have you got on Mrs. Beeler?
3: Thanks, Danny. Mrs. Beeler, here we check the elevator boy, desk clerk. Nobody asked for her while you were in her apartment talking to her. Nobody went up even to that floor. They know because it's very quiet that time of day in that hotel.
1: The other exit?
3: Check, Danny. There's a service entrance in the back. Nobody saw nobody come in or go out. Mostly because they didn't bother to care if anybody came in or out. They admit the possibility that somebody might have, but then...
1: All right.
3: Well, Danny, you yourself asked me.
1: I hate myself for it. What do you got on Mrs. Beeler from the London, Iowa police?
3: What I expected. That she was a nice lady, known and respected by her neighbors. She was married to a Mr. George Beeler, a music teacher, who is at present out of town from London, Iowa.
1: Mm-hmm.
3: Oh, Danny, those small towns. You know, there's something so peaceful about them. Many times have Mrs. Tartaglia and I entertained a wanderlust to go to such a town. We
1: Tartaglia.
3: Even...
1: Tartaglia?
3: Yeah, Danny?
1: You think the wanderlust can lead you back to your desk?
3: Huh?
1: Oh, I think it can. Go on, try it, Tartaglia. And close the door gently on your way out.
3: Roger. We'll call.
1: There was nothing to do after that except think about it. And the process didn't lend itself well to the old familiar scars and the gently falling dust of police headquarters. I went outside. I almost made it to the sidewalks of the civilian. The squad had thrown it all. Pulled alongside of me and stopped. And the door opened and Officer Florio leaned toward me.
4: Hey, Danny.
1: Yeah? What do you want?
4: Come on, Danny. Homicide, 34th Street, East Side, right in the subway.

0: 7 minutes to get there. The subway was going about its business, the comings and goings of the underground civilians, except a corner of it. The corner defined around the green bench near the magazine stand. Three policemen in uniform held back a crowd whose face looked like it had a veil drawn over it. And between the subway trains and the soft fleckings of the mob, a man in a brown ready-made suit shouldered his way.
1: Hi, Danny. Here, come on. Hold my hand. I'll get you through this barrier of curious onlookers.
0: What happened, Muggerman?
1: Guy stretched out on the bench. It happened to him.
0: What did?
1: He was pushed into the side of a moving subway train.
0: Witnesses?
1: Yeah, that lady with the bundles, the brown paper bag.
0: Uh-huh. Brief me, Muggerman.
1: Well, according to her, she just put a dime in a turnstile. She sees this man here standing near the edge of the platform reading a newspaper. And all of a sudden... did you hear me, Dan?
0: Yeah, try it again.
1: Yeah. Well, anyhow, a guy walked up and backed him and pushed him against the train. The guy ran before anyone knew what happened.
0: The man on the bench, identification?
1: Oh, yeah, plenty of that. Hotel key, driver's license, social security card, large card. It worked.
0: Yeah, okay. Who is it?
1: Right here. Name is Arthur Walker, a traveling salesman of shoes, employed by the Black Parrot Shoe Company. A letter in his pocket indicates he was here on a buying trip.
0: Where did he check in? Anything on that?
1: Vickers Hotel on 47th Street. I know the place, Danny. It's respectable.
0: Did you find out where this Arthur Walker came from?
1: I've been itching for you to ask me, Eddie. Arthur Walker came from London, Iowa.
0: I beg your pardon.
2: Sorry, sir. We can't register you without baggage, unless, of course, you pay in advance. You can do that?
0: I can do even better. Look.
2: Oh, a policeman? That's what the badge says, doesn't it? I'm quite nearsighted. You might be from the gas company.
0: Yeah, I might. You had a guest here, Arthur Walker.
2: Oh, he's one of my most desirable clients, Mr. Walker is. Whenever he makes a buying trip to New York, he comes to our hostelry, the Vickers, in the Vickers chain. Had a guest, but we still have him.
0: No, he's dead. Murdered.
2: But that's shocking. Positively shocking. Poor Mr. Walker. He was always so generous. Never said goodbye without money in his palm, never.
0: Tell me more about him.
2: Oh, he was a shoe salesman. He gave me a sample pair once. His demands were polite, modest. Only once did he call on me, the manager, personally.
0: What did he call on you for?
2: For a ridiculous tourist type of thing. He wanted me to arrange a ticket for him on some Acme sightseeing tour. A sophisticated man like Mr. Walker in shoes and so on.
0: When was this?
2: Hmm?
0: The tour. When was it?
2: Let me see. Why, it was the day before yesterday. That's it, the day before. Anything else?
0: Nothing. Except your carnations wilted, manager.
1: Hey, Danny, I'm enjoying myself.
0: Yeah, I'm glad you are, Muggerman.
1: This Acme bus tour up nooks and down the crannies of old Manhattan is a revelation to me. I'm enjoying it, but I don't get it.
0: Two men we know of took this ride. One saw murder. Another got pushed in front of a subway train. Maybe some
3: are right, ladies and gentlemen. We see the edifice known as the Radio City Music Hall. The fact to remember about this place is that in the lobby, there is a mechanical boy that once an hour sings the song of the Mexican Nightingale, the original Spanish language. Also in the lobby, there are many... for 5 minutes so that you can look at the Fulton Street market.
4: In this market, it is possible to negotiate for the purchase of Florida Pompano, lump crab meat, jumbo shrimp, fresh fruit.
1: It's just a coincidence, Danny. What can happen on a sightseeing tour and has to do with two murders?
0: I don't know. Maybe just what you said, a coincidence.
3: On either side of the street, ladies and gentlemen, we present the Bowery, where the foursome meets the jessup.

0: a 30-minute stopover here.
1: We too, then? Sure.
0: Now, I want all of us to sit together in our little party. Acme Tours, by special arrangement with the shopkeepers of Chinatown, has arranged a delightful side tour, during which you will be able to buy valuable and rare examples of Oriental art at wholesale prices. Please follow me.
1: We too, then?
2: Just you, Muggerton.
1: Huh?
2: Uh-huh. How long do you think it would take to get over to the house where Ann Cornell was strangled, to First Avenue and 35th?
3: By subway? Maybe 7 minutes?
2: Yeah, about that. That'll give a sightseer plenty of time to commit a murder and get back here to become a sightseer again. Wouldn't it, Muggerton?
3: Huh?
2: Wouldn't it, Muggerton? Enjoy Chinatown, kid. I'm going to try it. Muggerton was wrong. The trip took 8 minutes. But on the way up to Ann Cornell's room, there was a delay. A woman who told me she was the manager asked me what I wanted. I said the room of Ann Cornell and showed her my badge to underline the point. She said Miss Cornell's room had been rented to a piano teacher because it had a piano in it. She said, listen. Then she said...

0: That's the way it should be played, Anne. See? I'll play it again. My right hand.
1: I didn't know you were a piano teacher, Mr. Goodwin. Mr. Goodwin. Mr. Goodwin.
0: No one by the name of Goodwin is here. What do you mean by interrupting this lesson? Get out of here.
1: I'm sorry. I didn't know you were giving a lesson, Mr. Beeler. That's right, isn't it? You are Mr. Beeler.
0: Pay no attention to him, Ann. Here, now, I'll show you once more.
1: Murder, Mr. Beeler.
0: You understand why I had to kill my wife, don't you, Anne? She followed me here. She didn't want me to love you.
1: And Arthur Walker, why did you kill him?
0: Please.
1: Why did you kill him, Mr. Beeler?
0: I had to. Back home, it was scandal, Anne and I. That's why you went away from me, wasn't it, Anne?
1: Arthur Walker, Mr. Beeler.
0: Oh, I had to kill him. He was in New York selling shoes.
1: Yeah, he was also on the Acme sightseeing tour with you.
0: Of course he was. Then he read in the newspaper about my wife's death.
1: He knew you killed her, didn't he?
0: Yes.
1: What about Anne?
0: Mr. Walker remembered he missed me all the while the bus stopped in Chinatown. He didn't see me again until the bus was ready to leave.
1: Then Walker did just what I did. Retraced your steps. And you killed him in the subway.
0: He found out about Anne. When he read that Anne was dead.
1: Dead?
0: Oh. Oh, but you're not dead, Anne. You're not. Now, listen to me. I didn't mean it. You made me angry. You ran away from me, and then I came to you, and you tried to run away again, and I had to keep you here. I didn't mean to hurt you, Anne. Anne. Anne. Anne. Anne, play. Here, I'll show you. Oh.
1: His fingers ripped the ugly sounds and hurled them against the fact of Anne's death. Again. Again. Again. Then the thread that bound his sanity gave way.

night, and the midway's boiling. It's yokels and clowns and a jack-in-the-box that leaps from dark doorways. And it's a geek with no arms, no legs, and no heart. It's Broadway, the gaudiest, the most violent, the lonesomest mile in the world. 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

Broadway's My Beat stars Larry Thor as Detective Danny Clover with Charles Calvert as Tartaglia. The program was produced and directed by Elliot Lewis. The musical score was composed and conducted by Alexander Curry. Included in tonight's cast were Joseph Kearns, Norma Varden, Florence Robinell, Jack Crucian, Sam Edwards, and Bert Holland.

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0: If you're paying this kind of money for a car, you'd want it to have a touch of style, legroom, four doors, and all that. 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
4: 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I most certainly will. 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
3: But you take the old tube.
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0: Nora Tragg lies helpless, hovering between life and death on a small batch at the police hospital. Her lawyer, Perry Mason, is moving quickly to prove her innocence of the murder of Sid San Marino. How? Well, by showing the actual murderer to be Sergeant Bill Barker, who Mason also believes did his best to murder Nora, make his crime appear a suicide. What does Mason intend to do? He knows Barker is superstitious, and he intends to make use of this weakness to soften Barker up. And then Mason intends to hold a fake seance with Harriet Tragg, Nora's mother, in charge. And here he hopes to get a complete confession. An unusual way of trapping a murderer, isn't it? Well, now it's about an hour after the close of yesterday's episode, but just about noon, as Mason returns to his office.
1: No word from Paul Drake yet?
2: Nope.
1: Get hold of his office, shall I? Never mind.
2: Impatient, Chief?
1: Yes, very.
2: Oh, you know, it's only been a few hours. Maybe it isn't easy to find some nice, damp, moldy-smelling clay. Here's some nice memos from Jackson instead.
1: Oh, no.
2: Well, they have to be answered.
1: Well, they don't have to be answered now. I'm not in the mood.
2: Oh, don't be so disgruntled. You can't be haunting Bill Barker every minute.
1: Well, I'd like to be. Well, that's the way I'm going to get Nora off.
2: I know.
1: And I want to get her off, Della, before she regains consciousness. For her mother's sake, more than Nora's, I think. That's funny. Girl gets herself in a jam and... Oh, yeah, she's sorry. She suffers, but it's nothing compared with the sorrow and suffering of her parents. Stop it, miss. But remind me to never philosophize before lunch again, hmm? All right, let's have a look at Jackson's memo.
2: Oh. Saved by the bell.
1: Hello, Paul.
3: Hello, Perry. Hi, you gorgeous secretary, you.
2: Hi, Paul.
3: Oh, boy, did you hand me a job.
1: You got the clay?
3: No.
1: You mean to tell me...
3: I got something better. Hey, give me a cigarette, somebody.
1: You don't have any. Look, I don't want something better, Paul. I want clay. I thought I made it clear that I wanted clay.
2: The chief is in a bad mood today, Paul.
3: Oh.
2: Here, have one of my cigarettes.
3: You don't have to tell me he's in a bad mood. Well, it's a fate worse than death, but I'll smoke one of your cigarettes.
2: Oh, you mean it's a fate better than buying your own.
3: Thanks. Yeah, you'll be the happiest little lawyer in the world when you see what I've got for you, Perry.
1: Mm.
3: Right here in this leather case.
1: Oh.
3: I'll put it on your desk. You see, the trouble with you, Mr. Mason, is you do things the hard way.
1: Never mind the pitchman speech.
3: You want the smell of good moldy clay. So, what do you ask for?
2: Clay.
3: Exactly, Miss Street.
1: So what should I have asked for? Roses?
3: Oh, we live in a scientific age, Perry. You want to build a bridge, you go to a construction engineer, right?
1: I don't want to build a bridge.
3: But you do want the smell of clay.
1: Mm.
3: So, to cut a long story short, I'll tell you where you get it. From an odor engineer.
2: What?
1: An odor engineer?
3: Exactly. Nowadays, they can duplicate practically any odor known to man, and a few that aren't. Let me demonstrate. Now, in this test tube, I have... Mr. Mason, don't crowd me, please. Give me a chance to unscrew the top.
1: Will you stop clowning?
3: There. There we have it. Now the cap is off. Will you sniff this, Mr. Mason, and tell your lovely secretary, with whom I am madly in love, what you smell?
1: Dock smell, boats, tar, ropes, salt water.
3: Mm-hmm. Right the first time. And now, Della, I'm going to try you.
2: Yeah?
3: No, don't back away. Just sniff what I have in this tube.
2: What is it, Paul?
3: Won't hurt you. Sniff.
2: Oh, Paul, how can you do this to me?
3: She recognizes it.
2: Just before lunchtime, too.
1: Why, what is it, Baggage?
2: Oh, steak. Perfectly broiled steak. The kind I always order and never get a chance to eat.
1: Okay, Paul. Well, look, we're convinced about your order, engineer. He's a great guy. But I...
3: Wait. I haven't come up with a flash finish. Give me a chance, will you? Now, ladies and gentlemen of the Perry Mason office, I hold in my hand a third container. Would anyone care...
1: Here, let me smell it.
3: You're spoiling my act. All right, go ahead. Here you are. Moldy enough. Clay enough.
1: Sniff this, Stella.
2: No, I'll stay with the steak odor. Oh, well. Oh.
3: No likey, huh?
2: Oh, definitely not. Give me the shivers, Paul. Oh, that awful smell.
1: Oh, it's nothing but a clay smell.
2: Nothing but... It smells like a fresh tomb.
3: So you like my odor engineer, huh, Perry?
1: I'll buy him. How do you think Barker will like it?
3: I don't know, but I can guess.
1: Now we have to give Barker's apartment a dose of this.
3: All done. What? I was so sure of my ground, rather my clay smell, that I'm afraid I broke and entered Sergeant Barker's apartment.
1: Why, Paul!
3: Oh, no burglary. No, I left something. On the walls, on the woodwork, in the closets. As a matter of fact, the whole place smells like a nice, fresh grave.
1: Well, Paul, I take back all the mean things I've been thinking about you.
3: Oh, thanks. I'd rather have a bonus.
1: Yeah. And I'd like to have a periscope over that transom when Barker gets home.
2: Why, he sounds almost good-natured again,
1: Paul. Well, I've been good-natured all the time.
2: Oh.
1: Just that I've been anxious to get started haunting Barker. Now that the thing is started, what was in that second bottle? That one you smelled, Della?
2: Steak smell. Good steak. No hamburger. Why?
1: Oh, nothing. Only just to show you that my heart is in the right place, if you like. I'll take you out and buy you a lunch to go with that smell.
2: If I like. Come on, Paul. Let's get started before he changes his mind.
0: A couple of hours later, on the back stairs of an apartment house on the west side, we hear...
2: What's that?
1: Whistling. Just a kid whistling downstairs. You're not nervous, are you, Danny?
2: Yeah, why not?
1: What have you to be nervous about?
2: Oh, as if you didn't know. What do you think Joe Waggett would do to me if he...
1: If he knew you were a stool pigeon for me? He wouldn't do anything, Dottie. Not a thing.
2: Sergeant Parker,
1: as long
2: you...
1: As you play ball at the right side, Dottie, you've nothing at all to worry about.
2: Huh.
1: Wait till I get my key.
2: Oh, I'll be glad to sit down. Oh, my feet. You won't believe it, but I've been trying to save enough money to get a good pair of shoes for almost a year. Almost had enough once. I don't know why I had to get up this afternoon to come over here and report on Joe. You know more about what happens at the Rumble Palace than I do.
1: Don't talk so much. Go on in.
2: Oh, I could use that sleep. I work until 4 in the morning. Sometimes 5.
1: What's the matter?
2: Nothing.
1: It's kind of close in here.
2: Yeah. Maybe that's it. Maybe it'll be better when you open the window.
1: Huh. There's an exhaust fan. I'll turn on the exhaust fan.
2: Yeah, you do that. Hey, could I have a drink?
1: In the bar, right next to the radio.
2: Thanks. It's worse over here.
1: Over where?
2: Here, by the bar. This is Sid's bar, isn't it?
1: Was.
2: That's what I mean, was. Why do you think the smell should be stronger right next to Sid's bar?
1: How would I know? I'll open it. Pour us a drink. Here's a glass.
2: Even the glass smell.
1: I like to burn incense. Hold your glass. I'll pour you a drink. Here. One for me?
2: Hey.
1: Don't say it.
2: Your hand's shaking. You're scared as me.
1: The smell?
2: You don't smell like that. You know, even with the windows open, even with the fan going, it's getting worse. You'd think it would clear out with the windows open and the fan going. But I don't guess that kind of smell ever works like other smells.
1: What kind of smell?
2: You know it as well as I do.
1: What kind of smell?
2: Hey, don't make me say it.
1: I want to know.
2: Okay. All right. It's a dead smell. The kind of smell there is after people have passed away. You recognize it, too. I can tell by looking in your eyes. You recognize it. Gee. Sergeant, you think maybe because Sid's body...
1: No, I don't think it is a thing. You shut up about it.
0: Barker pretends to be angry, does his best to work himself into a rage that will rid him of the sick, superstitious fear that fills his being. Well, Smith, looks as if you may have read the sergeant correctly. It may be that your first attempt to soften Barker up is working. It also may be that you are in for a surprise. We shall learn in tomorrow's exciting episode, so won't you join us?

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0: We had a party last night. 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
6: Sam Spade Detective Agency.
7: Me, sweetheart.
6: Sam, would you mind telling me where you are?
7: Not at all, Effie, not at all. Let's see, I'm at the Ilrig Danai Rab Etile Sea Grog.
6: I don't understand it, Sam, but I think I caught the word grog.
7: Oh, you're shrewd, Effie. You see, I'm on the inside, and the lettering is printed on the outside. Now, if you'll wait, I'll go outside and read it the right way, and then come inside and...
6: Never mind, I've already guessed. You're at George's Elite Bar and Grill.
7: Trapped.
6: Sam, answer me. You promised me you wouldn't.
7: I am. Me? I promised? Me?
6: You did, Sam. You promised faithfully to stay away from bars. You know how hard television is on your eyes. Have you got your glasses?
7: One in each hand. Fill them up, George.
6: Oh, Sam, I heard that. What will people think?
7: They'll never know, Effie. I always drink here under another name.
6: Oh.
7: Just a little of the hair of the dog that bit me, Effie. But don't worry about me. Although it's true I have been dogging it and have been hounded from tree to tree, I am frisky as ever and will be in to unleash my canine chronicle, namely the dog bed caper. Or he who lies down with dogs gets up with murder. Or, condensed for easy reading...
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8: Effie?
6: Here I am, Sam.
8: Here I am, Sam. Effie, did you ever write poetry in school?
6: Well, I was known as Emily Dickinson of Central High.
8: I thought you had a touch of internal rhyme scheme there.
6: I doodled a little poem about you today.
8: Really? Well, redoodle.
6: There was a detective named Spade with oodles of brains in his haid.
8: Clever, clever.
6: But when he took up drinking, he forgot about thinking.
8: Now give me the punchline.
6: And Effie has stayed quite unpaid.
8: Well, a little rough, but cute.
6: Did you get the idea, Sam?
8: Never could make any sense out of poetry. Ready?
6: It's getting close to Christmas, Sam, and I...
8: Pencil point?
6: I used my last pencil, and I don't really have enough money to
8: Please, Effie, I have no head for figures.
6: All right. I give up.
8: From Samuel Spade, license number 137596. Subject, the dog bed caper.
6: Oh, Sam, I hope this is going to be all about dogs. I belong to the tail waggers, you know.
8: Yeah,
6: and I've read all the books by Jack London.
8: Yeah.
6: I just think...
8: Down, Effie. Strangely enough, you will not meet a...

0: single dog in this story. Actually, this narrative has little indeed to do with our four-footed friends or their beds. And I'd change the title now, except that it's already gone out for publicity. Dear Dundee, it all started with a phone call to my secretary, Miss Effie Perrine, a doll, requesting my inimitable services at the investment counseling firm of Cameron Incorporated. Clearing everything off my desk, two shoes with feet in them, my own, I went over. The firm of Cameron Incorporated was obviously not for the pushcart set. It was plush, ankle-deep rugs, imported drapes, and the receptionist. She had a plushness all of her own. I said hello in my plushiest voice, and she liked it. She said so.
1: Oh, I like the way you said that. Say it again.
0: Life is too short to go back even for a moment. The past is a dead thing, the present dying. Only the future alive and vibrant. However, hello.
1: Is there something?
0: There is. Could I ask a question?
1: Why not?
0: I will rephrase the question. What time do you stop working this evening?
1: Around 6.
0: Care to have...
1: Why not?
0: There's a little bar around the corner, okay?
1: Why not?
0: Why not, indeed. Bring your own money? Well, come anyway. Your name?
1: Celeste.
0: Mine's Sam Spade. Who's Mr. Briggs? He called
1: me. Major Briggs? Why, he's our chief accountant.
2: I just happened to have my door open. Did I hear someone inquiring about me?
1: This is Mr. Spade, Major Briggs.
0: How do you do, Major?
2: It's a pleasure to meet you in person, Mr. Spade. I'm the man who called you, you know.
0: I'm grateful, sir. Now, what is it I can do for you and Mr. Cameron?
2: Oh, it's not for me that I called. I haven't a worry in the world, and it's Miss Cameron.
0: Oh.
2: Old Cameron's been dead for many years now.
0: I see.
2: Whatever she wants, Mr. Spade, do a good job. We are all counting on you. Will you please announce Mr. Spade, Miss Roberts?
1: Certainly, Major.
2: If you'd excuse me.
0: Nice to have met you, Major.
1: Miss Cameron?
3: Yes?
1: Miss Spade's here.
3: Send him in, please.
1: Go on, Sam. Have fun.
0: Think I might?
1: Why not?
0: That girl had the most beautiful double entendre in town. Well, to get on, Adela Cameron was a career woman. I'm 29, although the tailored suit made fine detective work difficult. No makeup, severe hairdo, and in spite of all this, chic. In fact, as we shook hands in a most businesslike manner, I had the feeling that something warm might well spring up between us. Something like a warm mutual dislike, maybe. But something.
3: Most men simply cannot be told anything in confidence. They gossip.
0: That's a switch.
3: I don't appreciate your humor, Mr. Spade.
0: I accept your apology.
3: I will tolerate you because of your reputation.
0: All right.
3: I'm going to give you a very difficult job to do.
2: Miss Cameron.
3: What is it, Major?
2: I'm sorry to interrupt you, but Courtney Pierce is on the phone.
3: Mr. Spade, this is Major Briggs, our chief accountant.
0: We've already met.
2: Mr. Spade. Now, Adela, Pierce wants us to unload his short-term governments and buy American cattle. He's dividend crazy. AmCat's declaring one in January, and he wants it.
3: Well, let him do it.
2: Well, I just want to protect your interests. You know what will happen to AmCat after February. They'll drop 10 points and he'll blame us. I went through this with your father when you and Greg were...
3: That's right, Major. Well, tell him we advise against it. But if he persists, ask him for a release in writing.
2: That's what I thought you'd do. That's the way your father would have handled it. I just want to protect your interests, my dear, that's all.
3: I protect you, I know.
2: I just want to protect your interests.
3: Well, don't worry about us. You know, we're not children anymore.
2: All right, my dear.
3: Where were we?
0: Oh, you were giving me a difficult job.
3: Oh, yes. Here is the business address of Mr. I.J. Barco. He's a wealthy manufacturer, a client of ours. I want you to find out everything about him, especially anything unsavory.
0: Sorry, I don't do divorce or blackmail cases.
3: Mr. Spade, this is not a divorce investigation.
0: All right, what is it then?
3: Why do we want a client shadowed, I believe is the expression?
0: That's it.
3: Because we believe he is investing money through us for some racketeers. If that were true, we would, of course, have to drop him. But we don't want to lose his business just on suspicion.
0: I see.
3: Find out anything you can about him. I'll give you $50 a day in expenses, 1 week guarantee. Will you consider the job?
0: I have considered and taken the job. By the time I'd reached the door, she had already forgotten me and was hard at work on some papers. Outside, I planned to dally a few moments in idle chit-chat with Celeste. But before I had the chance, I was accosted by a husky young chap whom I'm afraid was a Princeton man.
4: What were you talking about in there, Spade?
0: Oh, you have the advantage, sir. Who are you?
4: Gregory Cameron. Now, come on. What was Adela telling you?
0: Well, if you step to one side, you can walk around me and ask her.
4: Look, don't pull that cagey private detective routine on me. I pack a little weight myself.
0: Well, pack it somewhere else, sonny.
2: I asked you a question. I expect an answer.
0: There's your answer. Any more questions? He didn't feel much like talking then, and I was so irritated I walked out without saying goodbye to Celeste. When I reached the street, the white-haired old gentleman, Major Briggs, hurried out behind me.
2: Mr. Spade, please don't think too badly of that boy. I've known him from the cradle. He's in a difficult emotional state at
0: the
2: moment.
0: Yes, sure. As far as I'm concerned, Major, it never happened.
2: You're a kind man, Mr. Spade. I could tell that when I first saw you. You're just the sort of man Miss Cameron needs.
0: Well, I hadn't looked at it that way.
2: If you require anything, don't hesitate to ask me. I've been with this company 40 years before those two children in there were born, and I know how difficult life can be at times. I just want things to go well for them.
0: I'll do my little part, Major.
2: Bless you, son. Bless you.
0: I started to work. The card Adela Cameron had given me revealed that my quarry, Mr. I.J. Barco, was of all things a manufacturer of dog beds. I sat down on a hydrant to think this over and then followed the scent of horse meat on over to his factory on South Dolores. It was built in the shape of a large doghouse, and outside stood a billboard with the message, "A survey of independent dog tracks, kennels, and canine corps proves that dogs choose Barco beds 2-1. I had to get a look at Barco himself, and so ruffling up the hair on the back of my neck, I trotted into the building, sniffing and wagging my tail in a very friendly manner. It was very easy to see Mr. Barco after I lied a little about my connection.
5: What was that name again?
0: Señor Don José Martinez Sada Morales, but you may call me Sam.
5: And you represent a group of retail outlets in South America.
0: Oh, I do indeed. We have our eye on your dog beds, Mr. Barco.
5: Well, now, let's take a look at our catalog here. Now, say you had a Great Dane, you'd want something regal like this Louis XIV. Ever see a more beautiful bed?
0: Well, not lately, but Mr. Barco...
5: Down, boy, down. Now, here's a number that's very big this season with English Bulldogs, a Sheraton, natural wood finish. Lovely, huh?
0: Arriba.
5: And, of course, if it's an Irish Terrier, here's a purely gag present for his sense of humor.
0: A Murphy bed.
5: Get it, Sam? Irish Terrier?
0: See.
5: Well, of course, we wouldn't ask a dog to sleep in a Murphy bed.
0: Mr. Barco, I'm afraid I don't see anything here I like.
5: What's this? Do I understand you, sir? You are refusing this small speck of comfort to the one unselfish friend that man can have in this selfish world?
0: Well, I'm not refusing anything. I just don't
5: have... The unselfish friend who, if fortune drives you forth an outcast into the world homeless, will ask no higher privilege than to be at your side to guard against danger.
0: But Mr. Barco...
5: Faithful unto death, there by your graveside will be found the noble dog,
0: my
5: his
0: graveside?
5: Head between his paws, his eyes sad but watchful, faithful...
0: We shook paws, and I felt his nose to be sure it was cold. It was, and I left. I rented a car and took up a station outside the Barco factory. About 4 o'clock, he hurried out, jumped into a long, low vehicle shaped like a dachshund, and mushed off. I followed. An hour later, I was phoning my first report to Adela Cameron's secretary, Celeste.
6: He went to the city hall. What did he do there, Mr. Spade?
0: License Bureau. Marriage, not dog.
6: Really? Where'd he go then?
0: Grocery store, where he bought one bottle of olives, one bottle of vermouth, and one bottle of gin. I wonder what he's going to make. What recipe is that? Well, now he's in an apartment house on Post Street, just across from the drugstore I'm in, and judging from the groceries, intends to stay a while. He has laid in provisions.
6: Uh-huh. Well, I guess that's all we wanted to know.
0: What?
6: Miss Cameron just told me to call you off the case. You'll still get your guarantee, though. Major Briggs will send you a check.
0: Well, that doesn't make sense.
6: Sam, orders is orders.
0: All right. What about tonight?
6: I'm afraid not. Some other time.
0: You mean it's all over? The half-daring, half-shy kisses on the Oakland ferry? The warm, passionate spring nights at Fisherman's Wharf eating abalone? Hello? Well... Puzzled, as who wouldn't be, I walked slowly back to my car. But before I had a chance to get in, I saw I.J. Barco hurry out of his apartment house. But he didn't enter his car. He came right for me.
7: Spade, that's a minute, Spade.
0: So sorry, my name is Don José Martinez, Sada Morales, yet.
7: Don't kid me, Spade. I'm not as stupid as I acted today.
0: Huh.
7: Look, I know why Adela Cameron is following me, and you don't. And you'll never find out, any more than the other four detectives did.
0: I was the fifth choice? What? I shall speak with my agent about this.
7: I'm going to tell her in person that this foolishness has to stop. If it doesn't, she'll live to regret it. One more thing. I presume you're going to follow me. Well, I'm turning right on Market and heading out to 1217 Ridgewood Place. You shouldn't have any trouble.
0: And with that, he spun on one heel and trotted to his car. He took off, but when I went to my car, it wouldn't turn over. And I I lifted the hood, I found out why. All my spark plugs were gone. I picked up a new set at a service station, looked up Adela Cameron's address in the phone book. It was 1217 Ridgewood Place. And a good half hour later, I got there. Barco's car was out in front. No one answered the door, but it was open. Adela Cameron was a crumpled heap on the living room sofa.
1: Oh, Sam. Sam, help me, please.
0: All right, Miss Cameron. Let me look at you. You hurt?
1: No, I'm all right. It's him.
0: Where?
1: The bar.
0: I hurried into the bar and was met with a strong odor of scotch. A bottle of it had been broken, and holding the neck of the bottle in one hand was I.J. Barco. He was on the floor, his hands slowly open. The glass rolled out, and he died.
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0: Act two of tonight's Sam Spade in just a moment. Meanwhile, here's news of other goings-on NBC. There's no doubt about it, it's the big show. Not just any big show, but the big show. Brought to you every Sunday night over most of these NBC stations. An hour and a half of the very best in comedy, music, and drama. Your stars this Sunday on the big show include Fred Allen, Margaret Truman, Douglas Fairbanks, Danny Thomas, Mindy Carson, and many more. All presided over by the glamorous Tallulah. No wonder it's the big show. Saturday night on NBC means mystery with the man called X. A man without a name who travels the world over on missions of intrigue and peril. Herbert Marshall stars as the man called X tomorrow and every Saturday evening on NBC. And now back to the Dog Bed Caper, tonight's adventure with Sam Spade. It took three bullets in the chest to finish off I.J. Barco. He'd apparently been standing there pouring a drink. Barco broke the bottle as he fell. I couldn't find any other signs of violence or any gun, so I went back to Adela Cameron. She was beginning to calm down.
1: I don't know who did it. I just don't know.
0: Well, it couldn't have happened more than a minute ago. And you were in the house, weren't you?
1: No. No, after I left my office, I stopped in the store for some things. Then came home. When I was driving down Ridgewood, I heard some sounds.
0: And you thought they were a car backfiring?
1: How did you know?
0: I've heard this script before.
1: Don't you dare accuse me of killing that man.
0: It's not what I think that counts, but what the police accuse you of.
1: Sam, I heard those sounds. I came in the house when I went into the bar.
0: You didn't notice Barco's car out in front?
1: Oh, I suppose I did. I don't know. I don't remember.
0: Uh-huh.
1: Who are you calling?
0: Homicide.
1: Sam, wait a minute. Just a minute, please.
0: Wait for what?
1: I want to tell you some things.
0: All right. Go on. I kind of get the feeling I was hired to put the finger on the dog's best friend.
1: That's not the way it was. The last thing in the world I wanted was for him to be killed. Oh, murdered, I mean.
0: All right, what did you want?
1: I'll tell you the truth. Why, I really had you watching Barker.
0: I'd be curious.
1: We handled his investment account. My brother Gregory...
0: We ran into each other.
1: I heard. Well, Greg took $150,000 of Barker's money and invested it, without my knowledge, in a television company.
0: I hear that medium's making money.
1: But it's... Turned out this company was just a front for some men who wanted to build a gambling syndicate up north.
0: You mean your brother didn't know that?
1: He knew, but there was supposed to be big money in it. He was going to give Barco a good profit and take the rest for himself.
0: And Barco found out and threatened suit or something?
1: He never would have known, but the deal fell through and the gambler said the money was gone. Then he asked about the investment. What could Gregory and I tell him?
0: What did you?
1: Unfortunately, the truth. We said we'd make up the money with interest, but... He only gave us 90 days. We couldn't get it by then.
0: So you didn't shoot him. Your brother did, eh?
1: No, Sam, no. He couldn't have. I know Greg. He'd have more sense.
0: In my brief meeting with him, I didn't think he had any sense. Just one more thing before I call the police.
1: Sam, don't call them. Help me get him out of here. Somewhere.
0: No dice.
1: Sam, don't let my whole life be...
0: Stop it. You set me on Barco to find some blackmailing material, yes?
1: Yes.
0: And then why did you suddenly call me off the job tonight?
1: I didn't.
0: Your secretary said you did.
1: I didn't. I didn't tell her anything of the sort.
0: Can I have that phone now? So I called you, Dundee. Before you arrived, I looked through Barco's pockets for something to do and came up with a picture of him and a girl taken outside a marriage chapel in Las Vegas. The girl was Celeste, Cameron Incorporated's plushy secretary, several years younger and two shades less voluptuous. Her address, 627 Finley, was supplied by a now hysterical Adela Cameron. No one answered Celeste's door, but I heard a shower going inside, so I took the liberty of entering. Persona non grata.
2: There's somebody out there?
0: There is.
2: Well, who is it?
0: Come out and see.
2: Oh.
0: No false moves now. Keep that towel right where it is. Am I doing here detective work? And I must say I've already found out a great deal.
2: I'll admit I did express the interest in you, but if you recall, I told you not tonight.
0: It's my only night off.
2: Sam, please, leave. I don't want any difficult scenes.
0: All right, we knock off the cue touches and get down to business. You were married to I.J. Barco, right or wrong?
2: Wrong.
0: Wrong, it's right. You were married in Las Vegas at the chapel of the Flamingo Hotel, the Tower.
2: I was only married one day. My parents had it annulled. I was underage.
0: Well, you don't have to worry about him anymore. He's dead.
2: No.
0: Shot three times at close range.
2: Oh, no.
0: In Adela Cameron's house. What? Not by you, of course. Although, on the other hand, as you would say, why not?
2: I didn't do it, Sam.
0: Suppose you spill.
2: He wanted me to marry him again.
0: Why?
2: Well, I
0: know all about the money the Camerons misused.
2: He found out Greg and I were in love.
0: I should have known.
1: He said he'd forget about the entire $150,000 if I'd marry him for 6 years.
0: $25,000 a year, that's a good price.
1: How can you talk like that?
0: Practice, I guess. So, Gregory had another good reason for killing
1: him. He didn't, Sam, I know he didn't.
0: Anything that would stand up in court?
1: I don't think so.
0: Suppose we say you called me off Barco's tail so Gregory could get at it.
1: I didn't. I called her off because I was supposed to meet IJ's apartment tonight and give him his answer. I couldn't do it with you there.
0: Flimsy, but it might hold.
1: The truth. I was going to see him, but I changed my mind.
0: Any particular reason?
1: You saw him. Would he be the kind of man I'd marry?
0: You did once. Well, it looks bad for Greg. Because someone at Cameron Incorporated knew Barco was going to be at Adela's house.
1: Sam, will you do me a favor?
0: Maybe.
1: Give me an hour. Then I'll go wherever you want. I'll tell you anything you want to know.
0: Why an hour?
1: Just if I'm going to live with myself, there's something I have to do.
0: Well?
1: Please, Sam. If you do, I'll give you some information you might want.
0: For example?
1: There was someone at Cameron Incorporated who knew that Barco was going to Adela's house.
0: She must have known I was going to wait outside and tail her, but she didn't, because without once looking over her shoulder, she emerged from her apartment house, slithered into her car, and led me directly down to the railroad station. She met a man in the waiting room, threw her arms around him, whispered something in his ear, and they hurried out to track 7. There was a transcontinental train getting up steam. She kissed him, and he climbed quickly up into a Pullman named Aurora Fall. And almost as quickly, I climbed in the other end. We met in the middle.
3: What are you doing here?
0: I came to take you off the train, Greg, before you made a big mistake and left town.
3: Now, look here,
0: Let's not go through the intercollegiate tough talk again. Are you coming off, or am I going to carry you off?
3: You're going to carry me off?
0: And I did. Celeste was gone, and he revived when he hit the cool air. I let him out of the station as unobtrusively as possible. Then we went down a side street to where my car was parked. That's where he began to show signs of life.
3: Spade, look. You're all wrong. Guy's got a right to leave town when he wants to. I'm going to sue you from here to the city hall and back.
0: Shut up and get in the car.
3: Celeste just told me about Barco. You don't think I did that, do you?
0: As I get it, you and Celeste were leaving town together, right?
3: Yeah, she told me to go on and she'd come later.
0: That was unwise of both of you. Come on, get in.
3: Spade, I didn't kill Barco.
0: Nobody said you did. Now, if you kindly get in the car and give me an address I want, and you know, we'll go see who did kill I.J. Barco. He gave me the address I wanted and said I was crazy. I told him why I wasn't, and he began to see the reason of it. Never have I gone to pick up a murderer with more distaste. When we knocked at the door, I had a gun in my hand. But it wasn't necessary.
4: Well, come in, Mr. Spade. I knew you'd be along sooner or later.
0: I don't like what I have to do, Major.
3: Major, it can't be true. It just can't be.
4: Come in, Gregory, my boy. Come in. A little Madeira first before we start to talk.
3: Madeira? How can you talk about wine when a man's accusing you of murder?
4: Oh, I don't think it's so unreasonable, Greg. After all, I did kill the unfortunate Mr. Barco. And this might be the last Madeira I shall ever have. Mr. Spade.
0: Thank you, sir.
4: Greg?
3: I don't want any wine. Spade's out of his mind, and so are you.
0: I'm afraid not, Greg.
4: Oh, that was a vintage 1900 Madeira you wasted, Greg. Twice as old as you.
3: Stop it.
4: I'm sorry about what happened, Greg. I would have spared you and your sister this unhappiness if I could have. But destiny was against us all.
0: You knew he was going to Miss Cameron's house, didn't you?
4: Yes. Just before I left for the bank with a weekly deposit, he called for Miss Cameron, and I took the call. I told him she was gone, and he said he was going to her house. It was to be an ultimatum. The money in 24 hours or exposure.
3: But you didn't have to...
4: Kill him? Certainly not. It was a crime of passion. I take the weekly deposit to the bank every Friday, and I always carry a gun. Silly me carrying a gun. Never had to use it, but the bonding company requires I carry it. Well, I went directly from the bank to Miss Cameron's house. I wanted to help her face Barco.
0: Was she there?
4: No, Mr. Spade. She'd apparently stopped downtown to do some shopping. So I faced Barco alone. I asked him point blank to give these young people more time, but he just laughed at me. He said the only time they'd get would be in jail, so...
0: It happened.
4: Well, I hadn't intended to, but I became angry. Suddenly found the gun in my hand, and the thought crossed my mind, my life is just about over, and yours, Greg, is just beginning. It was easier to pull the trigger than I would have realized.
5: Oh, Lord.
4: Mormadura, Mr. Spade.
0: Thank you, Major, but no.
4: Well, allow me to present the bottle to you as a gift. I'll get my hat and coat. Greg, my boy, I'm sorry.
5: You're sorry. Major, I wish I'd never been born.
0: Period. End of report.
2: Oh, Sam. I wish I hadn't either.
0: Hadn't what?
2: Been born. That poor, poor man.
0: Yes, our racket.
2: It is, it is. And poor Gregory. He'll have to go to jail for something, too.
0: He will, yes, he will. How about typing it up?
2: Well, I hate to, but I guess it's my duty.
0: Three chimes mean good times on NBC. There's no cover charge at Duffy's Tavern. Just keep your dial on this NBC station this evening as Archie the Manager, played by Ed Gardner, and his remarkable friends serve up another Blue Plate special of grilled English language, fresh laughs, and whimsy a la mode. Another Friday fun favorite is The Delightful Life of Riley, starring William Bendix as the beleaguered Chester A. Riley. Let me see. Uh-huh. Murder is all in place. Gunshots indicated. Dundee's grammar edited. My astuteness emphasized. Yeah, you've learned your job well, Effie.
2: Oh, I'm glad you're pleased, Sam.
0: Wait a minute. Wait a minute. What's this?
2: What?
0: P.S. Dundee, hands off Celeste Roberts. She's mine. Effie, what's the meaning of that?
2: Well, you are going back to see her, aren't you? After the way she threw herself at you? No?
0: Do you think she's my type of woman?
2: Oh, Sam, I think every woman's your type. Every woman but me.
0: Now, Effie, come here. Would I have you working in this office if you weren't my type?
2: Guess not.
0: Well, then let that thought be your comfort. The world can have all the Celeste Roberts it wants as far as... Oh, I can't go through with it.
2: You see? Sam, you can have her if you want to. But in the end, I know you'll come back to me.
0: I never doubted it once.
2: Oh, you don't know how much you mean to me.
0: Yes, I do, Effie. 3 weeks back salary.
2: Oh, you. Good night.
0: Good night, sweetheart.

The Adventures of Sam Spade are produced, edited, and directed by William Spear. Sam Spade was played by Stephen Dunn. Lorene Tuttle is Effie. Script for tonight's adventure by John Michael Hayes and Dick Powell. Musical scoring by Lud Gluskin, conducted by Robert Armbruster.

0: Join us again next week, same time, for another adventure with Sam Spade. 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

0: Orson Welles as the third man. The Lives of Harry Lime. The fabulous stories of the immortal character originally created in the motion picture The Third Man, with zither music by Anton Kara.
1: I once thought I knew all about women. Thought I was pretty young at the time. How was I to know that Mercy would squeal on me? Well, I soon grew up, and since then I've made a few simple rules. Blondes cannot be trusted. Redheads aren't reliable. And if you want to avoid trouble, never get mixed up with a brunette. 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Take that time in Algiers. Some people say you live and learn, but I, for one, prefer to learn and live.

0: And now, Orson Welles as Harry Lyme, the third man in The Dark Enchantress.
1: Algiers. 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

0: comes to all men. 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Then there's the Cosma, made so popular some seasons ago by Mr. Charles Boyer. But jokes apart, there is a place there where tourists definitely aren't invited and where I'm welcomed, or at least permitted to enter. And it's called the Barbary Queen.
1: Welcome back to the Casper. I've been saving your favorite table here for how long is it?
0: How long? Oh, too long, Tuzo. I see the Barbary Queen hasn't changed. Same sight, same smells. Haven't your customers gone home since my last
1: meal? Please, mon ami. It's not so much like the old days anymore. The Barbary Queen is becoming almost dull. Nothing ever happens.
2: Nothing
1: ever happens. How many throats are slit on a night when things do happen? No, it's beyond these things. Oh,
3: stop it. Now, boy, stop it. I'll kill you. I'll come out. All right,
0: the fight is finished. The trouble is over. You have not been served yet, monsieur? Tutu is wrong, it appears. The trouble is just beginning.
3: That depends on what you call trouble. May I join you?
0: Allow me.
3: Thank you. You haven't been to the Barbary Queen before.
0: Not recently, not since you joined the staff.
1: Ah, Major, I'm glad you discovered my friend. This is Harry Lyme. You treat him good. He's a fine man.
3: I shall do my best, Tutu.
1: Now, I send over two drinks on my house.
0: Tutu's a busy little bee.
3: Your friend's a Tutu and you're an American. Few Americans ever come here. And none of them are friends with Tutu.
0: Oh, we aren't exactly bosom chums, Tutu and I, but we've been partners in a couple of deals.
3: Well, so that's it. I knew you must be valuable to him.
0: And you, Magda? Just how valuable are you?
3: To you?
0: We'll take that up in a minute. What's your connection with Tutu?
3: I sing. I entertain the cousin.
0: Mm-hmm. That's what it says on your passport. With your looks, you've got to have a couple of rackets. Maybe I can help.
3: And you, Harry Lyme. You're one of those men who profess to know women too well.
0: Not me, honey. I profess to know nothing whatsoever about your sex. I just enjoy it.
3: You know, Harry Lyme, I'm a little sad for the years I didn't know you.
0: Well, don't burst into tears, honey. Remember, to know me better is to like me less.
3: Is that a warning?
0: As you like.
3: I like it very much.
1: Here you are, Harry Lyme, the refreshment.
0: It's about time, Tutu. Your Magda had me backed into a corner.
1: Well, she's not the one. And Magda, after you finish the drink, another song, please, no?
3: Of course, Tutu.
1: But for now, just enjoy yourself.
3: Now, what will we say?
0: I believe I was warning you about me.
3: Oh, yes, and I was...
4: Magda, I'm so glad I found you. I was scared to death. I thought perhaps you'd gone home or something.
3: Susan.
0: Oh, say, the Barbary Queen is turning into a regular grab bag of surprises. Since when do high school girls cavort about in such a den of iniquity?
4: You're an American.
0: Did you think you were the only one?
4: You don't have to be nasty about it.
3: Susan, I thought I told you never to come to the Queen.
4: Oh, but Magda, I wanted to hear you sing.
3: You have no business in the cover at all. It's dangerous for tourists.
0: Particularly for a young girl like you.
4: Oh, it was all right, Magda. Nobody paid any attention to me. And I arrived here just in time to see the last of the fight. Wasn't it true?
3: You must leave, Susan. I can't give you any time tonight. You see, I'm working. Go back to your hotel. I'll see you tomorrow.
4: That's the way you want it.
3: That's the way I want it.
4: You're not angry?
3: No, of course not. Go now, Susan. Like a good girl.
4: All right, then. I hope I didn't cause you any trouble, Maggie.
3: Who's these Americans? We try to be nice to them, show them around.
0: Well, I'm an American.
3: You? You're not an American or a European or anything. You're Harry Lyme. I drink to our long friendship.
0: Thanks, honey. Now you better go sing your little song. I've got something to attend to.
3: Susan, that's what you're going to attend
0: honey,
3: to.
0: Honey, you're a mind reader.
3: That's schoolgirl.
0: There's nothing wrong with getting an education. Schoolgirls are okay with me, particularly when they're cute little redheads, but I don't think they've got much business in the Cosmo, not in this part of it, not this late at night. It just occurred to me that your friend Susan may have more trouble getting out of the Cosmo than she had coming in.
3: Very well, Harry Lyme. If you wish to be gallant, when you tire of her, then you know where to find me. I'm always here, or in my rooms above the cafe.
0: Okay, honey, now if you'll excuse me, you'll...
3: You're very insulting, Harry Lyme, and now I'll tell you something. I don't care whether you come to see me or not. I don't care whether I ever see you again.
0: My Johnny, don't say I didn't warn you. Remember, to know me is to loathe me. The Magda Polarises of this world, an old story to me, this particular one, had an interesting agenda, one I couldn't quite fathom it yet, so I gave her time to solve it for me. Meanwhile, there was this young Susan. I found her at the doorway of the Barbary Queen, peering somewhat uncertainly down the narrow cobbled streets of the continent. No use waiting for a streetcar.
4: What? Oh, you're the man who was with Magda.
0: Yes, I was just leaving. Suppose we scram out of here together.
4: Thank you, but I can take care of myself.
0: I can take care of myself. Familiar title. So many sad little stories of girls like you.
4: You're going to start lecturing.
0: My dear Susan, a lecture is the farthest thing from my mind. If you want to get kidnapped, it's your business, not mine.
4: I think it's silly. The Casbah's no more dangerous than Marcus.
0: Marcus, I thought you hailed from San Francisco.
4: What?
0: Knob Hill, no family, isn't that right?
4: It shows,
0: even the dusky shadows of the Casbah. Don't your parents worry about you?
4: Never mind my parents.
0: I never minded my own.
4: Of all the best... Oh, all right. I'll go with you.
0: Wasn't sparkling, I know, but it's worth. I'd smelled money from the first moment I set eyes on Susan. Well-known lime luck was in. Just how it would pay off, I had no idea, so I took Susan to the edge of the cosmos, found a cab for her, and was just sending her off home to Mother when I noticed a bulky individual observing us a little too closely. He caught my eye and then left the neighborhood fast. I pondered this over a cup of so-called coffee at a friendly tavern and then went on to my own hotel.
2: Come right on in, Harry
0: Lyme. Well, this is a night of surprises. Who are you?
2: You can call me Mike Nolan.
0: Oh, you're a detective.
2: Right on the button, Mr. Lyme. What do you want for a prize? A Cupid doll, maybe, or a genuine plaster of Paris in Genetra?
0: How would you like me to call the manager? Or haven't you heard about invasion of privacy? It seems there's some sort of law.
2: You were suspect the minute you landed in Algiers, Lyme. Next thing I know, you're chaperoning Susan Clement.
0: Oh?
2: That's pretty fast word, Heath, for you.
0: You seem to be speaking English, Nolan, but I don't get it. Passing over the fact that I'm suspect, as you call it. Just who is Susan, Clem?
2: Oh, well, Susan. She's a light, Mr. Lyme. That girl I put in the cab. Listen, I may interest you to know that her father asked us to keep an eye on his daughter. He's worried. Seems she's taken up with the wrong friends in Algiers.
0: Mm-hmm.
2: That's just not, I can see why.
0: Sounds like he has money.
2: Mr. Moneybags himself. As if you didn't know.
0: No, I didn't, but thanks just the same. Now, you may tell the authorities that I was merely escorting Miss Claremont to safety.
2: You?
0: You may also advise her father that his daughter went into the car for quite alone. If he's so concerned about her welfare, he might devote more time to her whereabouts. But good night, Mr. Nolan. We're only engaged a single here at the hotel. If you insist on staying, I'll have to notify the management. Of course, you will pay the additional fee for your stay.
2: What? Ah, well, they warned me you were slippery line. But if you try any funny business, just remember it. We're wifey.
0: Good, good. I expect the same protective interest from the authorities that they extend to other American tourists.
2: Okay, wise guy, but watch it.
0: Good night, Mike Nolan. In my business, twists of fate are a specialty. I usually know how to keep the police wondering where I am during working hours, but just let me take a vacation, and all the authorities in town are suddenly very busy. In this case, the cops worrying about Susan only whetted my interest. I hadn't a notion of the spot she got herself in the next afternoon.
4: 352, 356. Oh, this must be it.

0: Sweet? Oh, that was a charming visitor.
1: Oh, I must have the wrong address. I thought this was where Miss Polaris.
0: But of course, you are Suzanne. Magda told me to expect you.
1: Oh, then I am in the right place.
0: Maybe. Please come in, mademoiselle. Magda will be somewhat delayed, but she told me to amuse you. After all, she planned this rendezvous for us.
2: This can become a habit.
1: Please,
2: thank you. No, you spell trouble for me, Susan. Just go your own sweet way, and I'll go mine. Hey, wait a minute. What's wrong? Oh, she's been drugged. No, she's done it. All I need is for Mike Nolan to walk by and see Susan Drake in my arms like this. Faster than this. Taxi.
3: Yes, Mister.
2: You heard me. I want a taxi.
3: No taxi, Mister. Please, buy a rug.
2: I don't want a rug. Get me a horse and carriage.
3: What's the matter, Mister? Like to see some pretty girls, dancing girls?
2: I got my own pretty girl. We're not going dancing. She's unconscious now. I want to get her home quick. Get me a donkey or something. Get me a camel. Get me a helicopter. Get me out of here.

0: And now, Orson Welles, as the third man, continues with The Dark Enchantress.
1: I didn't dare take Susan to my place. It was just possible she was a police plant. So I took her to the last place I ever thought Harry Lime would enter, the convent of the Little Sisters of Charity, just off the Casbah.
2: The poor child. This is a terrible thing, Mr. Lime.
3: Where am I?
2: You are quite safe, my child.
1: You fainted, Susan. I brought you to this convent.
3: But Charles.
1: Charles?
2: There is no one here by that name.
3: Oh, what a fool I've been.
1: Would you like to tell us just what happened, Susan?
3: Oh, no, just leave me alone.
2: Perhaps you should take this matter to the police.
3: Oh, no.
1: I think her parents are the ones to judge that, sister.
3: Oh, no, they mustn't know. I'll get the money from Dad somehow.
1: Money?
2: Come, my child. Tell us what happened. Nothing is so bad that a little understanding won't ease.
3: Well, I went to Magda's apartment to meet her, I thought. But he was there instead.
1: He
3: said his name was Charles Polter. He was very good looking, about my height and dark. He said Magda had arranged a meeting and he served cocktails. And it was after that that things were easy, and I don't remember.
1: Mickey's.
2: What, Mr. Lyle?
1: Susan was evidently drugged, sister, that the cocktails were
2: drugged. Oh, yes.
3: When I came to, Charles was very different. He said if I didn't get him 5,000 pounds, he'd tell my parents I'd been along with him. And he knew all about me, where we were staying, everything.
2: There.
1: How did you manage to get from Magda's rooms over to Barbary Queen to where I ran into you, Susan? Your condition certainly didn't warrant her.
3: But Magda doesn't live above the cafe, Mr. Lyon. She said she was staying at 356 Rue Madeline.
2: Rue Madeline?
3: I stopped with Charles and I ran out in the street and I didn't know what I was doing.
2: Mr. Lyon, this is Rue Madeline. That 356 address is almost across the street. And the building on the corner.
1: Oh, so Magda keeps two establishments.
3: She must have given me the wrong address. What do I do?
1: Go home to Mother and tell all. That's what you do. The only way, Susan, unless you prefer the police.
3: Oh, no.
1: You happened into an unscrupulous blackmailer, and the best way out of the trouble is to inform your parents what has happened and then leave the rest to me.
3: Oh, you do that for me?
1: I find I do have an Achilles heel, my dear.
3: Well, how can I ever thank you?
1: Now, don't start weeping again, or we'll flood out the Little Sisters of Charity here. Come on, Susan. Let's get to your parents before I change my plans. Mr. and Mrs. Claremont were exactly what I'd expected. Wealthy, well-meaning, and incredibly stupid about the realities of life. All this fitted into my plan perfectly, and as Mother Claremont bustled her child into the boudoir, Father Claremont and I discussed business.
4: This is a terrible thing, Mr. Lyme. Why such a scandal could wreck my daughter's reputation? I can't understand how she could allow herself to get into such a predicament.
1: Well, it happens all the time, and how such things happen to beautiful young girls is beside the point now, Mr. Claremont. The important thing is how to deal with this Charles Poincaré.
4: Well, I'd like to beat him to a pulp.
1: I'll make a pretty headline for the Chronicle. Financier manhandled daughter's blackmailer.
4: Please, this must never get to the press.
1: That's why I suggest you keep the police out of it.
4: What shall I do with it?
1: Claremont, you trust me.
4: You, of course, Mr. Lyme. Why, you saved my little girl.
1: Then give me the $5,000 in cash.
4: What?
1: Allow me to pay off your blackmailer and see that he doesn't come back for more, Mr. Claremont. You see, I understand these things.

0: distance around her my feet, so went back to my hotel. Handed her a call for a quick bath, shave. Just getting ready to start for the mysterious address on Rue Madelon when...
1: Yes?
0: Yes?
2: Monsieur Harryline.
0: Who wants him?
2: Charles Poncier.
0: Well, you come in, Monsieur Poncier.
2: Thank you.
0: Need I say I hardly expected you?
2: Vraiment. But since I realized it was merely a matter of time until you visited my quarters, monsieur, I thought I would save you the trouble.
0: That's very nice, old man. I'm sure that
2: I followed the girl into the street when she fled. I saw her approach you.
0: As simple as that?
2: Oui.
0: And from said meeting, you knew my identity, that Susan would tell me all. Hmm?
2: And that you would offer to aid the distressed family, that you have, in fact, my $5,000.
0: I see. Your powers of observation amaze me, Mr. Poincare.
2: Susan called Magda and confided in her.
0: And you and Magda?
2: Are birds of a feather, monsieur. Mm-hmm. Even as you are.
0: Oh.
2: Learning this much from Susan, Magda took the trouble to learn more about you.
0: I see. I underestimated the lady.
2: You're not the first one. And now, my money.
0: First, tell me one thing.
2: Wait.
0: Even though I am a bird of your feather, Poincare, what's to stop me from going to the police with the whole story?
2: You did not think I would allow you to continue living, monsieur, right?
0: Well, there's no harm in asking. So, this is the picture. I hand over the loot and you dispose of me, is that it?
2: But of course. Again, with the silence is a beautiful way to end such a life. Your body will be found, but the world will be most happy to be rid of Harry Lyon. It will not worry about who did it.
0: You sound as though you were enjoying this.
2: I am.
0: I suppose I have no choice in the matter.
2: None whatsoever.
0: Even though I planned how to get much more revenue from Mr. Claremont. $50,000 as a starter.
2: $50,000?
0: And this time no one will tell Magda. We split the take. You and I.
2: Come no closer, monsieur.
0: I was just going to deliver this down payment. Missed me. And I track a buck and snare a doe.
2: Let me go.
0: Oh, no, Magda. This is too good a joke, and it'll cost you your $5,000.
1: Come on, up your hands. Hold up, yeah.
0: Well, Mike Nolan again. You're a busy guy.
1: This is my door, Mr. Lyon. I try to explain.
0: Well, gentlemen, this looks like the end of the story. The clock has struck 12, the coach has turned into a pumpkin, and the prince has changed into Cinderella.
3: Hey, what are you talking about, Lyon?
0: If you'll take this lady off my hands, Nolan, I'll attempt to explain.
1: Wait, him? Is that the man of my daughter?
0: Hold it. Hold it, Claremont, Nolan. Allow me to introduce Magda Polaris.
2: You fool.
1: This is unbelievable.
0: Magda and Charles Poincare are one and the same, Mr. Claremont. She assumed masculine disguise to blackmail her own sex and used her own devastating personality and appearance to hypnotize the masculine. Quite a girl, I should say.
4: Don't believe him. He's trying to talk me into getting more money from you, Claremont.
3: That I believe. Like I said when Claremont told me you were helping him, Lyme. He was jumping from a frying pan into the fire. Looks like we got here just in time.
0: As always, Detective Nolan, you have performed magnificently.
3: What are you trying to give me, Lyme?
0: Nothing but praise, you flatfoot. But to Mr. Claremont, I give $5,000, the blackmail fee for which I did not have to pay.
1: I can't find words to thank you, Mr. Lyme.
3: Just wait a minute, Mr. Claremont. This guy's trying to weasel out of a fast deal. I believe what this magazine says. He was in on a deal with her, and he's hungry for more.
1: Mr. Nolan, I asked the authorities to watch my daughter's activities, yet she fell into the worst kind of trouble. Mr. Lyme was the one who saved
3: her. But don't you see his angle? He was trying...
1: I came here with you to prove to you his innocence, but that wasn't necessary. Mr. Lyme has pleaded his own case and won.
3: What?
4: No, he's guilty, I tell you. As guilty as I am.
3: Take this woman away, officer. I'll be down later to prefer charges. Oh, whatever you say, Mr. Claremont. Come on, you.
4: I'll get even with you, Harry Lyon, if it takes 100 years.
1: I don't know how to thank you, Mr. Lyme. Now I'm doubly in your debt. Won't you accept a more substantial expression of my gratitude? This $5,000 for
0: instance. $5,000 with pleasure, Mr. Claremont. With pleasure.
3: Another playoff. What's the game now, Lyme? What are you taking that money for?
0: Charity, old man. Charity.
3: Charity? That's the new one.
0: Yes, as a matter of fact, it is. Entirely new. I'm surprising myself, old man. But then, I'm a surprising kind of guy. I swore a solemn oath years ago never to do anything fundamentally decent if I could possibly avoid it. And look what I'm up to now.
3: Taking money again. That's it.
0: Well, after exploiting these people. Nolan, there's a reward up for Magda, isn't there? A reward. Well, don't try to chisel in. The reward goes to me.
3: Now, just a minute.
0: I don't want to be greedy, old man, but I've got my expenses to cover.
3: But you got $5,000.
0: Oh, but that isn't for me, Nolan, old man. No, believe it or not, this... $5,000 is going to the convent of the Little Sisters of Charity.
3: Quite all
0: right. Right, that ought to help them offer sanctuary to someone else's wandering daughters.
3: Well, now I've heard everything.
0: Tell you what, old man, I'll cut you in on the reward.
3: I looked her off your rocker. Now I know it. Lime giving dough to a convent?
0: And splitting the reward with you, Nolan. The reward, a small percentage. If you promise never to tell.
3: About the split?
0: About the convent. After all, old man, I've got my reputation to think of.

0: And now, Harry Lyme.
1: So now, friends, you know all. Harry Lyme, who started his career by putting his hand in the poor box, slipped so far that he even gave some money to a convict. Believe me, I was so depressed after doing it, I got right out of town, took a tramp steamer that night. Funny thing, the name of the ship was the SS Polaris. Yes. She had been a beautiful craft. Well, well. Heaven help the poor working girl. And so does Harry Lyme.

0: I've been gardening in white gloves.
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2: Will you have the polo, dear Liza, will you have the polo, dear Liza, polo?
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0: Hold it. 15 seconds from now, you'll see the picture he just took. 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

0: 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Oh, the big red letters stand for the Jell-O family. 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
4: Dragnet, the documented drama of an actual crime. For the next 30 minutes, in cooperation with the Los Angeles Police Department, you will travel step by step on the side of the law through an actual case transcribed from official police files. From beginning to end, from crime to punishment, Dragnet is the story of your police force in action.
6: It was Wednesday, January 10th. It was cold in Los Angeles. We were working the day watch out of burglary detail. My partner's Ben Romero. The boss is Captain Wisdom. My name's Friday. It was 11:15 a.m. when we got back to the city hall. Captain Wisdom's office.
7: Hi, Skipper.
8: Hi. How'd you make out?
7: Not too good. Same old story.
8: Anybody in the house when the thieves broke in?
6: Yeah, the children's nurse was there. She said the burglary took place about midnight. She was asleep in bed at the time.
8: Uh-huh.
6: The nurse said she woke up when she heard the thieves forcing their way in through a side door. She jumped out of bed, ran for the telephone in the hallway, and they grabbed her before she could reach it.
8: Do her any harm?
6: Well, a little, yeah. They tied her up, locked her in a closet.
7: Same M.O. as the other job, Skipper. Three men, each of them wore gloves and a mask. They took all the furs and jewelry they could find, nothing else.
8: Nurse give you the same general description on the three of them?
7: Yeah, it's not going to help much. Said two of the men were tall, medium build, and one was short, heavy build. She was so rattled she couldn't even remember the clothes they had on.
8: 12 jobs with the same gang in 3 months, we don't even have a good description of them. How slow can we move?
7: Doing everything we can, Skipper.
8: Excuse me.

0: Burglary wisdom. Uh-huh. Not until 2 o'clock? No, that's all right. 2 o'clock sharp. Right. Bye. Just had an appointment canceled out. How about a cup of coffee downstairs?
1: Yeah.
0: Didn't even have a chance for breakfast this morning.
1: Fine with me.
2: You grab my hat, will you?
1: Yeah, I'll get it. Here you go.
2: Thanks.
0: Guess you talked to the owners of the house, huh? The place was broken into last night?
1: Yeah, we did. Mr. and Ms. Peterson. They got home a couple hours after the burglary. Took a quick inventory.
0: What did they find missing?
1: Furs and jewels, same as the other jobs. Almost $12,000 worth. That's the biggest haul yet.
0: I don't have to spell it out for you. We need a break on this thing. We need a bad.
2: More pressure from the front office, huh?
0: Coming from all sides. The victims, their insurance companies, newspapers. They got a right to cry. Those thieves have been grabbing furs and jewels for 3 months.
2: We're doing everything about it we can do, Skipper. Planning stakeouts, working our informants, running down every lead we can get our hands on. Covered every angle I can think of.
0: They don't worry about the angles we cover. They want results. They want their property back.
2: Yeah, go ahead, Skipper.
1: Go ahead.
0: Yeah. Now, how about the stuff they took on the job last night? You get it on the stolen property list?
1: Yeah, it's all listed. That's one thing that really gets me.
0: Mm-hmm.
1: What are the thieves doing with all that stuff, the furs and the jewelry? We've had every pawn shop in the city on the alert since they started working. Checked on every possible outlet we know of, any place they could use to dump the stuff. They haven't turned up a trace of it.
0: No results from those APBs you got out?
1: Well, yeah, a few, but none of them have panned out.
2: How about trying the cafeteria here? They got pretty good coffee.
0: Well,
1: yeah, that's a good idea.
2: Why don't you two grab a table? I'll get the coffee.
0: Right, Ben. Oh, hold the cream on mine, will you?
2: Right, Skipper.
1: How's this? Is this all right, Skipper?
0: Yeah, it's fine. Three chairs?
1: Yeah.
0: Okay. How about it, Friday? You or Ben got any ideas at all?
1: Well, there's one thing we wanted to talk over with you. We were kicking the idea around on the way back into the office.
0: Uh-huh.
1: Would you like a smoke?
0: Oh, thanks.
1: There you go. Last night, we were comparing the different stories we got from the burglary victims.
0: Yeah, like, thank you.
1: You get a light all right?
0: Yeah, it's all right, thanks. Go ahead.
1: Well, that's one thing that all their stories seem to have in common. Now, that's counting all 12 victims.
0: Yeah, what's that?
1: Well, let's see, I got a piece of paper here. I got it all figured out. Yeah. We know all the victims are fairly wealthy people. They go out quite a bit, parties, nightclubs, things like that.
0: Yeah, none of them were at home at the time the burglaries were pulled.
1: That's right, yeah.
2: Here you go. There's your Skipper. No cream.
0: Thanks,
2: Joe.
1: Thank you very much. I was just telling the captain about that idea we were talking about on the way back in.
2: Yeah, oh yeah.
0: All right, so none of the victims were home at the time of the burglary. Where does it go from there?
1: Well, for one thing, we all pretty much agree that there must be a finger man working with the gang, don't we? Somebody who knows the victims aren't home. Somebody who also knows the victims aren't wearing the furs or jewels on that particular night, is that right?
0: That's right. We've been going on that assumption. Now, the question is, who's the finger man?
1: Well, that's what I'm trying to get at here. Ben and I compared the victims' stories. We found out that in every case, each of the victims had been out in some public place from 3 to 5 days before the night of the burglary. Right. Now, at that time, every one of them wore furs and expensive jewelry.
0: Yeah.
2: Why don't you read off some of those examples we got there, Joe?
1: Okay. Well, here's the first one. Mr. and Mrs. Charles King. Now, on December 10th, they went to a nightclub out in Hollywood. Mrs. King wore a fur coat and quite a bit of jewelry. On December 14th, they went out to a theater. They didn't dress up at all. They left the furs and jewels at home. That's the night that their house was burglarized.
0: And this same pattern shows up in every one of the victim stories?
1: No. No, it's not quite that close, but the same elements seem to be there.
2: Here, here's another one, Skipper. Let's see. Mr. and Mrs. Lyons. November 20th, they went to a big party at a restaurant out on Sunset. Woman wore jewelry, expensive fur wrap. A week later, they went to a party at a friend's house. Mrs. Lyons left her furs and jewelry at home the same night the thieves broke in.
0: Yeah, that's a pretty good angle. How do you tie up all the loose ends?
1: Well, let's see a paper again, Ben. We've got a halfway figured right here. Just before each of the victims was taken, they appeared in a public place wearing the furs and jewelry. We've got a list of all the places, nightclubs, restaurants. There's about six of them here.
0: So the finger man for the gang must be watching these six places.
2: He spots the people with the expensive furs and jewelry and tips off the gang. They watch the house. Next time the people go out and the thieves see the woman isn't wearing her furs and things, and they move in.
1: It's not a sure thing. We're just guessing, you understand? What do you think?
0: Well, that sounds like a fair guess. Let's move on it.
2: We'll have to cover each of those nightclubs and the restaurants. It's going to take more men, more time. Could be nothing but a blind alley.
0: We got the men, we got the time. Let's try it.
1: 10 p.m., Wednesday, January 10th. Our idea for stopping the burglary gang by reaching their spotter or finger man was put into operation. The half dozen nightclubs and restaurants where we thought the spotter might be checking off richly dressed couples as future burglary victims were placed under strict surveillance. Managers and employees of each of the places were questioned. It went slow. The first week got us 4 leads to check out. They led nowhere. Any and all suspicious-looking persons loitering in or near the clubs and restaurants that we had staked out were questioned and checked out thoroughly. Another week passed. No results. In the meantime, on January 23rd, the burglary gang hit again, this time at a dentist's home in the Hollywood Hills. The maid, a Miss Ilsa Bergstrom, was the only one present at the time of the burglary. Ben and I drove out to interview her.
3: It was soon before midnight. The Mr. and Mrs. was gone out. They were sitting with the television.
2: The 3 men broke in the side door. Is that right, Miss Bergstrom?
3: Yeah, the side door. I think so. They were sitting with the television watching. I hear this sound. I turn around, and the 3 men, they're right there in the room with me. I thought I could scream, but I couldn't.
1: Well, do you remember what the men looked like, Miss Bergstrom? How they were dressed?
3: I don't know. I was so much being frightened. One of them had a jacket on, I think. Dark jackets. The others, I don't know.
1: Anything else about them that you noticed?
3: Yeah, they had masks all over their faces. I couldn't see. I jumped up. I tried to scream, but I was so much frightened.
2: What'd they do then, Miss?
3: Yeah, they put a cloth all around my mouth so I couldn't make noise. Then they tied my hands and my feet, and they put me in the closet out there. Just about the hallway. I was kicking and hitting at them.
2: Mm-hmm. Had you ever seen any of the men before, Miss Bird?
3: No, never before.
1: Do you think you'd know any of the men if you saw them again?
3: I shouldn't be sure. One of them, maybe I might know him.
1: Well, how do you mean? Did you get a look at his
3: face? Yeah, only it was very quick. When they was putting me in the closet, I was hitting and kicking at them. Mm-hmm. One of the men, I knocked his hat off. It fell on the floor. I pulled at the thing on his face, the mask. Almost it came off.
2: Well, from what you could see, what did the man look like?
3: Blonde hair, I can remember. It's not so much on top here. It's only on the sides here.
1: Mm-hmm.
3: And there was right there by the forehead,
1: mm-hmm.
3: hair, a scar mm-hmm. going over that way.
1: Yeah. Was he a big man, do you know, as big as the other two?
3: No, he was a smaller man. He was bigger this way, you know, fatter. Yeah. He was so mad when I knocked his hat off, I thought maybe he'd kill me. They only put me in the closet, you know, and then they closed the door. I could hear them upstairs going through the Mr. and Mrs. room.
2: You're pretty sure of the description you've given us, Miss Bergstrom?
3: Oh, yeah, the scar, the blonde hair. Not so much on top, I remember that. It was... Well, I was so much frightened, I thought they'd kill me.
1: Mm-hmm. Now, after they locked you in the closet, they didn't come back? That's the last you saw of them?
3: Yeah, they didn't come back to me. I could hear them moving around upstairs, and then I could hear them leave after a while. Like all night before the Mr. and Mrs. came home and found me. I was so much frightened. This thing wouldn't happen in Sweden. That's where I come from, Sweden.
2: Yes, ma'am. You sure there's nothing else about these men that you've noticed? Something we ought to know about?
3: No, everything I saw just what happened. I told you the way it was. This never would have happened in Sweden. Not like this. These robbers like this.
2: Burglars, ma'am.
3: Yeah, these burglars. I thought I'd be dead. Never would happen in Sweden like this.
2: You mean you don't have burglars in Sweden?
3: Oh, yeah. We have burglars.
1: Well, then, just how do you mean, ma'am?
3: We have burglars, but they don't break in the house when somebody's there. They're a little bit gentlemen.
2: That's so?
3: Yeah, they wait till everybody's gone from the house. Then they break it. Even burglars should be gentlemen a little bit.
1: Before we left the house, we checked with the owners, took their crime report and a list of their stolen property, some $6,000 in jewelry and fur coats. The maid's description of one of the 3 men in the gang wasn't complete, but it was the best that we'd had on him in 3 months. Frank Cunningham and the Eye Bureau had the description of the scar on the suspect's forehead checked through the oddity file. Meantime, Ben and I paired up the additional facts about the suspect. The scar, the color and condition of his hair, along with his general description, his approximate weight and height. We had the stats office make a run for us and all ex-cons with burglary records who fitted the overall description. They came up with a list of 10 names, and we started checking them out. One of the first listed was a Russell Snow. We checked his last known address, but he'd moved. His mail was being forwarded in care of his brother, George Snow, who managed the Neptune Plunge, a public indoor swimming pool in the East Hollywood neighborhood. We drove out to interview the brother.
2: Pretty good size for an indoor pool, huh?
4: Yeah, it is. It's a nice layout they got.
2: Must be the office straight ahead there. Hey, Joe. Joe, look.
4: What's that?
2: That girl over there. Look at that bathing suit she's got on.
4: Yeah, they keep getting smaller, don't they?
2: Makes you embarrassed just to look at them. Yeah, maybe I'm just getting old.
4: Yeah.
5: Yes, sir?
2: We're looking for George Snow.
5: Yeah, I'm him.
2: police officers. Mr. Snow, I'd like to talk to you a few minutes, if we could.
5: Oh, yeah. Let me grab a towel over here and get dried off, though.
4: Sure.
5: Come on over. Pull up one of these deck chairs here.
2: All right,
4: thank you very much.
5: Well, what is it, officers? What can I do for you?
4: You have a brother, isn't that right, sir? A Russell Snow?
5: Yeah, that's right. Russ is my brother. Anything wrong?
4: Well, we'd like to locate him if we could. Do you know where we can find him?
5: No, don't think I can. Last I heard from Russ was about 6 months ago. Said he was going to take a job in Minneapolis.
4: Mm-hmm.
5: Not in trouble again, is he?
2: Not that we know of. We'd like to locate him, that's all.
5: I don't think I can help you much. Russ isn't much of a letter writer. Only time I hear from him is when he's in town.
4: We've checked at the last place your brother was staying. They told us he left word to forward all his mail here to you. Is that right?
5: Yeah, that's right. Russ asked me to take care of it. No letters have come through so far, though.
4: Mm-hmm. Were you to hang on to his mail or send it on to him in Minneapolis?
5: No, I was going to hang on to him. Russ said he'd picked up his mail next time he was through. As I say, that was 6 months ago. I haven't seen or heard from him since.
2: Then you wouldn't know if he was actually in Minneapolis or not.
5: But no, I wouldn't. Guess you know my brother Russell had a police record.
4: Yeah, sir, we do.
5: He had that trouble a couple of years ago, that burglary rap. I think Russ learned his lesson.
2: Are you your brother's only living relative? I mean, is there anyone else in town who might have heard from him?
5: I don't know, officer. Excuse me just a minute.
6: All right, kids, no running around the side of the pool, you hear? You slip and break your neck. No more running.
5: Sorry, I gotta watch him like a hawk.
4: Yes, sir.
5: Like I was saying, I can't think of anybody who might have heard from Russ. I'm his only relation, but he does have a few friends around town. I mean, legitimate fellas, you know?
2: Yeah, uh-huh.
5: They come around once in a while, drop in, say hello.
2: Have any of them heard from your brother?
5: They might have, but I didn't ask them. There's old Matt Garson, he's a good friend of my brother's. He was in the other day, but he didn't say anything about hearing from Russ. Might be that he has. Maybe he didn't think to mention it.
4: Where does this Matt Garson stay, do you know?
5: I really couldn't tell you, officer. Matt's a real character, kind of a floater. Doesn't stay with one job more than 2 months. Like last week when he was in here.
2: Yes, sir?
5: He's a real pitchman. Gave me a big sales talk. Biggest bargain on earth. Said he'd sell me a couple of them real cheap. I didn't have any use for them.
4: What's that, sir?
5: Fur coats.
7: Before we left, George Snow gave us a complete description of Matt Garson, together with the names of five of Garson's acquaintances who might know of his whereabouts. When Ben and I got back to the city hall, we checked Garson's name and description through R&I. He had a record of 2 fairly recent arrests, but no convictions. Both arrests were for suspicion of burglary. We checked on Garson's last known residence. He'd moved, no forwarding address. His last place of employment was listed as the Park Tivoli nightclub out on Wilshire Boulevard. The Park Tivoli was one of the 6 places that we'd staked out as a possible working ground for the burglary gang's finger man, a place where he could spot expensively dressed persons, check on their home addresses, and line them up as future burglary victims. Ben put in a call to the manager of the Park Tivoli to check on Garson's employment.
2: What was that, sir? Last July.
8: Mm-hmm,
2: I see. Well, yes, sir, we'll probably be out tonight. Right, thank you. Bye.
4: What'd you get?
2: Garson worked out there, all right. Parking lot attendant. He quit last July.
4: Mm-hmm.
2: If he's the guy checking off the customers' furs and jewels, he's in a perfect spot.
4: Yeah.
2: Manager told me that Garson has a girlfriend. She still works at the club. Might be the answer, Joe.
4: Well, how do you figure?
2: She runs a hat check stand.
9: You are in the communications division of a Metropolitan Police Department, the teletype room.
10: LOS 529-51, 12:03 p.m. APB, WMA 150, 5'6", dark hair, dark eyes, wearing gray suit, no hat. Suspect is wearing glasses, heavy build, 22 years. Suspect is armed with blue steel revolver. Any information? Forward.
9: You have just heard a teletype description of a suspect. This information will apply to many, but careful screening will eliminate all but one.
11: You'll find the same is true when you examine king-size cigarettes. Yes, careful screening will eliminate all but Fatima.
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11: 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Best of all long cigarettes.
7: One of the biggest problems that faces a police officer working the burglary detail is not only apprehending the thief, but also recovering the stolen property. Dozens of criminals of this type will spend 5, 10, or even 15 years in prison if they know that on their release they will have a stake of thousands of dollars in stolen property which they've hidden somewhere to start over again with. Thursday, January 26th, 5 p.m. We got out a broadcast and an APB on the burglary suspect, Matt Garson. Then we began checking back on his girlfriend, Virginia Ramsey, who worked as a hat check girl at the Park Tivoli nightclub on Wilshire Boulevard. It was one of the six probable places where we thought that the finger man for the burglary gang was lining up potential victims. Despite the fact that she often associated with known criminal suspects, the Ramsey girl had no previous criminal record herself. That night, after she reported in for work at the club, Ben and I checked her apartment. In one of the closets, we found three expensive fur coats. They were all identified as property taken in previous burglaries by the gang. In a strong box in the desk, we found a half a dozen pieces of expensive jewelry also identified on the stolen property list. Ben and I got in the car and drove to the Park Tivoli nightclub.
12: Your hat, sir? Check your hat.
2: Your name, Virginia Ramsey?
12: Yes, that's right.
7: Police officers, Miss Ramsey. Like to talk to you downtown.
12: Beg your pardon?
7: I say we're police officers. Here's our identification. Like to talk to you downtown.
12: What's it all about? I haven't done anything.
2: Then there's no reason to worry. We'd just like to ask you a few questions, that's all.
12: What about?
2: A man by the name of Matt Garson. I understand you know him quite well.
12: No, I don't know him. I don't even know what you're talking about.
7: Want to get your coat, Miss Ramsey? We'll talk it over downtown, huh?
12: I'm working now. Listen, I won't be off till 2 o'clock. I can't just walk off the job.
7: We just talked to the manager. He's going to have one of the other girls take your place. Do you want to get your coat, please?
12: All right. You sure you checked with the manager? I don't want to lose my job leaving like
2: that. We talked to him. It's all right.
7: This way, please. Out the side door.
12: I'd like to know what this whole thing's all about. I think they have a right to know, pulling me off a job like this.
7: We told you, Miss Ramsey, it's about a friend of yours, Matt Garson. He used to work here at the club, didn't he?
12: I wouldn't know. A lot of people work here. I don't know them all. Why should you want him, anyway?
2: Do you know him?
12: I think I might, yes. Not sure. Why do you want him?
7: For interrogation. Just like to ask him a few questions.
12: Why?
7: You ready to admit that you know Garson?
12: I think I might. Yeah, I know him.
2: Want to get in, Miss Ramsey?
12: Still don't know what it's all about. Why do you want Matt Garson?
7: Same reason we want you. Suspicion of burglary.
12: You don't know what you're talking about. You can't prove anything against me.
7: We already have, miss.
12: Huh?
7: We found three fur coats in your apartment. There was some jewelry there, too.
12: Those things are mine. Every one of them. They're all mine.
7: All right, come on. You're wasting time. They're stolen property. You know that.
2: How about it, miss? You want to tell us about Matt Garson? Where is he?
12: Told you. Told you the first time.
7: Yeah?
12: I don't know him.
7: 10 p.m. We drove the suspect, Virginia Ramsey, downtown to the city hall and took her to the interrogation room. We questioned her continuously until well past midnight. She refused to admit anything. We gave her time to rest a little and sent out for some food. Then we resumed the interrogations. 2 a.m. The Ramsey girl still refused to admit any connection with Matt Garson, his friend Russell Snow, or any members of the burglary gang. We stayed with it. By 4 a.m., we'd halfway convinced her that protecting the members of the gang wasn't the answer, that the best thing for her to do would be to cooperate. 5:30 a.m.
12: Can I have a cigarette?
2: Yeah. Now, here you are.
12: I'll tell you about it. I know Matt Garson. He's one of the gang.
7: You know where he is?
12: No. He got me into it. He made me do it. There wasn't anything else I could do.
7: What did he make you do?
12: Well, when I was checking coats and things at the club, I was supposed to watch for customers with money, expensive furs and jewels. I found out who they were, and then I'd tell Matt. He'd tell the others.
2: Who are the others?
12: One of them's Johnny Lang. There are a couple of others, but I don't know their names. Believe me, Sergeant, Matt made me do it. He got me into it before I knew what it was all about. When I found out, he threatened to frame me if I didn't go along with him.
7: Do you know where any of these men live, where they hang out?
12: No. None of them, not even Matt. Ever since he moved, he wouldn't give me his new address.
7: Do you think Garson will try to contact you at your apartment in the next few days, maybe?
12: No, I don't think so. Not until after the next job. They're waiting on it now. They've been watching the house.
2: Which house is that?
12: Place out in West Hollywood. Wealthy people. They were in the club about a week ago.
7: And the gang's waiting for them to go out some night and leave their valuables at home, is that
12: yeah,
7: it?
12: Yeah, that's right. Matt says it's an easy house to break into. He thinks it ought to be a cinch.
7: Matt ought to know better.
12: Huh?
7: It's the easy ones you trip over. Before we booked her in on suspicion of burglary, Virginia Ramsey gave us the name and address of the people in West Hollywood who were supposedly the next victims on the burglary gang's list. Later in the morning, we drove out to see the people. A Mr. and Mrs. Thomas Thornton told them the story and laid out our plans, which they agreed to. That night, the Thornsons left their home a few minutes before 9. They were simply dressed, no furs, no jewels. At 9:35, three men scaled a fence at the rear of the Thornsons' home and broke in through a side door. Right behind them was a detail of a half a dozen officers who moved in and made the arrest. The three suspects were taken downtown, where they were identified as Russell Snow, Matt Garson, and Howard Ferris. We searched their apartments, their cars, and garages. There was no trace of the stolen property. Each of the men were brought to the interrogation room separately for questioning. Matt Garson was the first. He denied any knowledge of where the loot was hidden.
13: That's the truth. I don't know where the stuff is. I work for the outfit, that's all.
2: You've been working for 3 months without a payoff. Is that what you're trying to tell us?
13: Well, we haven't been turning over everything we got. We've been holding out half the stuff, selling it on the side. I just work for the outfit, that's all.
2: That's not the way we get it, Garson. You're supposed to be the big man. You masterminded the deal.
13: Me? Who told you that?
7: Your girlfriend, Virginia Ramsey. We picked her up yesterday. She told us everything.
13: What'd she tell you?
7: You're the big man. It was your idea. You ran the works.
2: What about it, Garson?
13: Big joke, Sergeant, on both of us.
2: What do you mean?
13: You can ask the other boys. They'll tell you the same thing. We can prove it, too. There's only one boss in this operation.
7: Yeah?
13: Virginia Ramsey.
7: For a 23-year-old girl, it seemed like a new record of some kind, if it was true. We checked the other suspects, Russell Snow and Howard Ferris. They told us substantially the same story. The Ramsey girl had formulated all the plans and directed the entire operation of the gang since its inception. They insisted that they had no idea where the stolen property was hidden, but they did know that the Ramsey girl had a safety deposit box in a downtown bank. We made a canvas of banks in the downtown area, and a day later we located the safety deposit box listed in Miss Ramsey's name. We obtained a court order and the box was open. In it, we found practically all of the stolen jewelry, almost $50,000 worth. Ben and I went back to the main jail where we had Virginia Ramsey signed out for interrogation. We brought her to the interrogation room where we confronted her with the evidence.
12: I didn't think you'd find out. I didn't think you'd ever find out.
2: How about the furs, Miss Ramsey?
12: I got the key. You can have it. I rented a private garage. I got them stored in there.
7: All of them?
12: Just about, yeah. You picked up the others in my apartment.
7: How'd you manage to run this whole operation? Those men you had working for you, you cut them in for practically nothing. They were experts, the best in the business.
12: That's why I hired them. They were the best. It's too bad. Should have worked out. Too bad it didn't go.
2: You had a pretty fair run.
12: Wasn't half bad for me, was it? I'm only 23. First time I ever tried anything like it.
2: What gave you the idea?
12: I don't know. I wanted things. Pretty smart setup, though, don't you think, Sarge?
7: How's that?
12: Wouldn't you say I played the whole thing pretty smart?
7: Oh, I don't know. You figure it.
12: What?
7: You're in jail, aren't you?
11: The story you have just heard was true. Only the names were changed to protect the innocent. On March 28th, trial was held in Superior Court, Department 89, City and County of Los Angeles, State of California. In a moment, the results of that trial. Now, here is our star, Jack Webb.
7: Thank you. 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This weekend, for instance, when you're relaxing and taking it easy, you'll really appreciate Fatima's better flavor and aroma. And I know you'll like Fatima's extra mildness. Make a note tomorrow. Buy Fatimas in the familiar yellow carton.
11: 23-year-old Virginia Ramsey, the leader of the gang, was tried and convicted on 4 counts of first-degree burglary and 4 counts of receiving stolen property. The 3 male members of the gang were convicted of first-degree burglary, also 4 counts. They are now serving their terms in the state penitentiary. First-degree burglary is punishable by imprisonment for not less than 5 years. Receiving stolen property is punishable by imprisonment for not less than 6 months, nor more than 5 years. 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

0: Yeah, danger is my assignment. I get sent to a lot of places I can't even pronounce. They all spell the same thing, though. Trouble. But when I walk into the commissioner's office, I don't realize that this assignment's going to involve my trying to solve my own murder. Morning, Commissioner. Ruth said you had an assignment for me.
1: You know, you're looking pretty good after all.
0: Thanks. You look dandy, too. Any reason why I shouldn't look all right?
1: Well, according to all the known laws of medical science, right now you should be looking bad.
0: Yeah, why?
1: Last night you dropped dead.
0: Oh, well, if that's all of... Huh? I dropped dead?
1: That's what I said.
0: Well, it was certainly the most painless death I ever had, anyway. Now, look, Commissioner, I don't know what this is all about, but it's a little early in the morning for jokes, wouldn't you think?
1: This is no joke. Ever hear of Roquel?
0: No, it sounds like something for a sour stomach.
1: Roquel is the name of the town in South America where you were murdered last night.
0: Murdered? Here we go again. Now, wait a minute.
1: Steve, a man was shot to death in an alley there last night. He was carrying a complete set of credentials which identified him as Steve Mitchell, U.S. government agent.
0: I see. Any idea who this guy really was or why he was posing?
1: None at all. But he was undoubtedly involved in something big, something which required him to pass himself off as a U.S. agent.
0: Oh, and you want to know what that something is, huh?
1: I certainly do, because I have a strong hunch that whatever it is, there's an aroma connected with it that's not very sweet.
0: Any contacts down there who can help me?
1: When you arrive in Roquel, I suggest you talk to an American correspondent named Cavanaugh. He seems to know as much about the incident as anyone right now. Steve, get down there, talk to Cavanaugh, and then get to the bottom of this whole deal. Well, that's it. You've got your assignment. Good luck.

0: The National Broadcasting Company is presenting Dangerous Assignments, starring Brian Donlevy in the role of Steve Mitchell, colorful, two-fisted government agent. In all those places of the world where danger and intrigue walk hand in hand, there you'll find Steve Mitchell on another Dangerous Assignment.
1: Sure, I've got my assignment. Just run down to the little town of Rocal in South America and find out who killed me and why. At this point, it sure looks like somebody doesn't like my name much. One man's already been killed just for assuming it. That gives me an uneasy hunch about what's ahead for me, the real owner. It's Wednesday when the plane lands at Rocal, and I find the American correspondent Kavanaugh in the nearest bar.
2: Well, now I've seen everything, Mitchell. A corpse comes wandering around to find out who killed him.
1: Yeah. And what I'm wondering right now is why I ever picked this flea-bitten town to get myself knocked off in.
2: You really must have been hard up for a spot, believe me.
1: Hey, look, Kavanaugh. This guy who got himself killed, did he look anything like me?
2: No. He was an American, too, but that's about all. But those credentials he had, I got a look at them, and they sure looked like the real McCoy to me.
1: Yeah?
2: What do you think the guy's angle was, Mitchell?
1: That's what I'm down here to find out. What can you tell me about the actual shooting?
2: Well, it took place in the alley right outside this bar.
1: Oh? Were you in here at the time?
2: Where else?
1: Silly question. Well, go on.
2: I heard a shot. I ran outside. The guy was lying on the ground. Somebody was bending over him.
1: Oh?
2: Looked to me like he was trying to get something out of the dead man's pockets.
1: Did you get a good look at him?
2: No, it was too dark. As a matter of fact, I'm not sure it was even him.
1: I see. This guy's body at the morgue?
2: Yeah. Come on, I'll take you over there.
1: Right. Well, you were right, Kavanaugh. He looks like an American, all right, but there's sure not much resemblance to me.
2: You seen the nut?
1: Yeah. I'd like to take a look at those phony credentials. You happen to know who's got them now?
2: Well, the police, I imagine.
1: Okay, I'll check. Hey. You know who those people are who just came in, Kavanaugh? They seem to be heading this way.
2: Well, the stocky guy in the uniform is Colonel Gomez, head of the National Police.
1: Oh?
2: But I've never seen the other guy or the dame before.
3: But I'm certain, Colonel, that he was not involved in anything criminal.
4: At least for us to determine, Senora.
2: Hello, Colonel.
4: Oh, Senor Kavanaugh, the American journalist.
2: Colonel, I've got someone here I know you'll be interested in meeting. The real Steve Mitchell.
4: So?
1: Glad to know you, Colonel Gomez.
4: And are you, Senor? I am indeed happy you have been sent down here to help us clear up this mystery.
1: Well, looks like I didn't go over so well with the little lady here.
4: She has indeed good cause for alarm at being confronted by you, Senor Mitchell.
1: How so?
4: Because this is your wife.
1: Is my... Well, I seem to have pretty good taste.
4: By which I mean to say that this woman is Senora Maria Mitchell, wife of the man who was posing as yourself. And this is her brother, Senor Miguel Escobar.
1: Escobar?
5: Senor?
1: Senora, how long was your husband using my name?
3: But... I did not know he was using anyone's name, senor. I thought it was his own. He was using it when I first met him.
1: Oh? How long ago was that?
3: A little over a month.
1: Only a month? And yet you were married to him?
5: Senor, if you are casting reflections upon my sister, you will answer
1: cool
5: to me.
1: Down, Escobar. I'm not casting reflections on anyone. I'm just trying to find out a few facts.
4: You will answer, Senor Mitchell, Senora Mitchell. I mean, Senora... Well, answer him.
3: See, it was true. I had not known him long. And I met him in a cantina, a bar. Everything was against us. And yet I loved him. And now he's dead.
1: Yeah. Look, have you any idea what your husband could have been involved in?
5: Senor, can you not see that this is a very bad time to question my sister? I insist that
1: look, Escobar, a guy using my name has been killed. It's important to me to find out if he was killed because he was using my name. If so, whoever did it will be trying to do likewise to me. So suppose you just button up your...
5: I am list. Merely trying to protect my sister.
1: I wonder.
5: What do you mean by that?
4: Senor Escobar, you will hold your tongue. Senor Mitchell has every right to ask any questions he desires.
1: Thanks, Colonel, but I guess that'll be all for now. I would like to look at the dead man's effects, however.
4: But of course, if you will come with me into the next room...
2: I'll be out here when you're through, Mitchell.
1: Okay, Kavanaugh.
4: The effects are on the table.
1: Yeah. Well, not much here to give us a lead. Cigarettes, matches, money, key. Yeah, wonder what the key's for.
4: The dead man's apartment. I searched it personally, but could find nothing that might throw any light on this matter.
1: I see. Mind if I take the key?
4: But of course not. It is possible you may find something that I may have missed.
1: Colonel Gomez, what do you think this is all about?
4: I wish I knew, Mitchell. This is all very perplexing.
1: Yeah. Anything cooking in this country in the way of intrigue or anything like that?
4: Not that I know of. And I am certain I would know if there were. You see, Mitchell, as head of the National Police, I am actually second in command to El Presidente.
1: I see. Okay, Colonel. I'm going over to the dead man's apartment. I'll see you later. I head for the dead man's apartment, letting myself in with a key, and I give the room a frisk. But the only items of interest are a couple of matchbooks with the name of a bar on them. La Posada. The door. I go over and open it. Standing in the hall is a small, middle-aged, nervous-looking gent.
6: Are you Senor Mitchell?
1: Okay. So how do I answer that one? Does he mean am I the phony Mitchell or the real Mitchell? I guess I hesitate too long because he suddenly whips a gun out of his pocket. I dive at him just as the gun goes off. A hot streak sears its way across the top of my head and I go down. I come out of it a few minutes later, complete with a red-hot crease on the top of my head. The little trigger man, of course, is gone. I go outside and start down the main street. I spot a sign over a door, La Posada, the same bar on the match folders in the dead man's apartment. I go inside. Out in the center of the floor, a girl has just finished her dance. One look at her and I can see why the ovation. I go over to the bar.
6: Si, senor. Cerveza?
1: No, information.
6: This comes in a bottle?
1: Hey, look. Did you ever see a guy named Steve Mitchell around here?
6: Mitchell? Mitchell? Mitchell?
1: You don't have to memorize it. Just tell me if you've ever seen him in here before.
6: Mitchell!
1: You remember him?
6: I don't think so.
1: Thanks a lot.
6: But I asked George. Maybe George remembers.
1: Who's he?
6: Who's he?
1: Hey, brother. My routines are hilarious. I could make a fortune down here. Huh? Now, look, Giggles. What's so funny?
6: George, come here a minute. The senor wants to talk to you.
1: Thank you, bartender. Hey, wait a minute.
7: Hello.
1: You're the dancer.
7: Si.
1: Don't tell me your name is George.
6: Okay, George. Don't tell him.
1: Okay, card. How did you ever get a handle like that?
7: Senor.
1: I mean, a name like that.
7: The Tarista. One of them start calling me George, so now everybody call me George. Now, what you want and why you don't buy me a drink, huh?
1: Well, later. Right now, I'd like to know if you've ever seen a guy named Steve Mitchell in here.
7: Fat bum.
1: Eh? A real imposter, huh?
7: Hmm?
1: Do you know anything about him?
7: Not much. He spend money, take trips.
1: Trips? What kind of trips?
7: I don't know. He used to go to the interior once in a while. But now I don't see him for a while. That's okay with me. So why we don't quit talking about this Mitchell, huh? What's your name, buddy?
1: You'd never believe it, George. So maybe we just better skip it and have a drink, huh?
7: With me, good, buddy.
2: Hey, Steve. I've been looking all over for you.
1: Oh, Kavanaugh, what's up?
2: Well, you can quit looking for the guy who killed you.
1: Oh?
7: You know, I don't think I hear so good.
1: There's nothing wrong with your hearing, George. If it sounds confusing, it's because it is. So why can't I quit looking for the guy who killed me, Kavanaugh?
2: Because he's down at the police station right now.
1: What?
2: Yeah, he just walked in and confessed. Colonel Gomez has him in that room down the hall, Mitchell.
1: Okay. Now if we can just find out from him why he killed this guy who was posing as me.
2: Well, here we are. That's him. The little guy sitting there.
1: Hey!
6: Senor Mitchell. You're still alive.
1: It sure isn't your fault I am, Buster.
2: Hey, what's this all about?
4: Si, Senor Mitchell. Perhaps you will be good enough to explain.
1: It's very simple, Colonel Gomez. While I was searching the dead man's apartment an hour ago, this little character showed up at the door and asked if I was Steve Mitchell. While I was trying to figure out whether he meant the real Mitchell or the phony Mitchell, he pulled a gun. I dove for him and deflected his aim a little, and he creased my head and took off.
6: I would have sworn you were dead. But what is this about the real Mitchell and the phony Mitchell?
1: Night before last, a man, posing as myself, got killed in an alley. When Kavanaugh told me you'd walked in here and confessed, I figured you were the one who killed him.
6: But I did not even know the existence of this other man. When I confessed a few minutes ago, it was because I thought I'd killed you at that apartment.
1: You know, somebody better start explaining this to me. It's getting to sound more like a Chinese puzzle by the second.
4: See, and it is also quite embarrassing, Senor Mitchell.
1: How so, Colonel?
4: This little character, as you call him, this man who shot at you, is Senor Morilla, a respected member of our National Assembly and a loyal supporter of our government.
1: What?
2: Oh, this is going to look great in print.
6: I was convinced that I was acting in the best interest of my country, Senor Mitchell. I repeat that I did not know a man had been impersonating you. That, of course, explains everything.
1: Well, I'm glad to hear it makes sense to somebody.
4: Senor Morilla, a statement from you would be in order.
6: Very well, Colonel. You see, for some time now, I have been concerned with the bands of rebels who are hiding in our mountains.
4: Those rebels, again, you should realize, Senor Morillo, they are not powerful
6: enough.
4: Allow
6: me to finish, Colonel Gomez. I planted one of my men in their camp to find out what they were doing. This man reported to me that a certain Senor Steve Mitchell had been going from camp to camp, promising United States backing to the rebels and offering to sell them guns and ammunition.
4: What is this you are saying?
1: Don't stop him now, Colonel. The deal is just starting to make sense.
6: I was deeply shocked and bitter at what I considered to be the vile treachery of this man and of the United States, whom he claimed to represent. I learned his address here in the city. When I rang the doorbell, you answered the door, Senor Mitchell. I assumed you were the man I sought and fired at you. I can only say now that I am covered with shame.
1: Well, it'll wash off. Right now, I'd like to hear a little more about these rebels in the interior.
8: Well, that's always been sort of a touchy subject around here, Mitchell. You see, there's some people who sympathize with these rebels who believe that...
4: Senor Cavanaugh, allow me to point out that when it comes to the affairs of this country, you are an outsider. If there are any statements to be made concerning these rebels, I will make them.
8: Well, that suits me, Colonel. And speaking of statements, didn't your president make one a couple of months ago? To the effect that he intended to sit down with the leaders of the rebel bands and see if their differences and grievances couldn't be ironed out peaceably?
4: I believe some such statement was issued to the press.
8: Well, I don't remember those talks ever taking place. How come?
4: Because I advised El Presidente against it.
1: Oh?
4: See, I considered it beneath the dignity of the government to recognize such rabble.
8: You know, that's the funny thing about rabble, Colonel. It can get pretty powerful.
4: Indeed. You speak as an expert in such matters, Senor Cavanaugh.
8: Just an observation.
4: This rebel did not used to be powerful. Now, we have known for some time that the rebels would like to march on the city. But they have always been low on guns and leadership. Now, however, it appears to be a different story. An enemy of my government is trying to arm these riffraff.
6: Then it is possible they might feel strong enough to make their move. A move which would plunge our country into a bloody civil war.
4: No, Morillo. This will never happen as long as I, Gomez, am alive. You must remember that I control the militia. I will search out these rebels in the hills and smash them now, all of them, before they can organize.
1: There's one big thing wrong with that idea, Colonel.
4: And what is that?
1: A lot of people would be killed.
4: If you mean the armed rebels, then I say good riddance.
1: I think I've got a better idea. Suppose someone went into the interior, located the headquarters of the rebels, and talked to their leaders.
8: Talked to them?
1: Yeah, told them that this fake Steve Mitchell was exploiting them and that the whole thing is a racket.
6: Senor Mitchell, whom do you have in mind to make this trip into the interior?
1: Myself.
6: You?
1: Why not, Marilla?
8: You're talking. Of living, maybe?
1: Not particularly, Cavanaugh. Why?
8: Well, those boys in the interior are pretty rugged.
1: I'll take my chances that they'll listen to me.
8: That sounds like a pretty crazy idea to me.
1: Oh? Maybe you don't want me to make the trip, huh, Cavanaugh?
8: Me? Why should I care one way or another?
1: You know, that's just what I was wondering.
4: Senor Mitchell, I appreciate the generosity of your offer, but I am afraid I cannot permit you to take the risk.
1: Look, Colonel, my government has been dragged into this deal by that dead gun peddler and whoever is behind him. I think they'd feel a lot better if one of their agents could help straighten the thing out without bloodshed.
4: I do not know. According to my information, the rebel headquarters are well hidden.
1: Well, with time, I might be able to locate them.
4: And there is the matter of the security of my government. If these rebels are armed, they must be smashed now. I feel I should give the order to the militia to search them out and destroy them.
1: I'm asking you to delay the order until I've had a chance to talk to them.
4: Very well. I will delay the order 12 hours.
1: That's not very much.
4: I can give you no more, senor. 12 hours in which to locate the rebels' headquarters and to undertake your journey. One which I sincerely hope will not turn out to be a one-way trip.
0: Three chimes mean good times on NBC. For something new about the Army, hear the Phil Regan Show tomorrow on NBC. Coming from a different service base every week, Phil Regan brings you songs and fun and brings prizes to talented GIs. It's an exciting newcomer in your Sunday Chime lineup on NBC. Also, Sunday means Cary Grant and Betsy Drake as Mr. and Mrs. Blanding. Now back to Dangerous Assignment, starring Brian Donlevy as Steve Mitchell.
1: So now I've got just 12 hours to prevent a civil war from breaking out. That means I've got to locate the rebel headquarters in a hurry. Then I remember George, the dancing girl. Maybe she can give me a lead. I hurry back to the bar where she works.
7: Look, buddy, don't waste my time no more. The last time you were in here, you were going to buy me a drink. So what happened? All of a sudden, poof, you're gone.
1: Yeah, I got called away in a hurry. Now, look, George, I need a little information about this guy, Steve Mitchell, who used to come in here.
7: I tell you, I don't want to talk about that bum.
1: You say he made frequent trips into the interior. Do you happen to know where?
7: No. He wanted to take me a couple of times, but never I would go.
1: Well, that's not myself. Yeah. Happen to know how he made the trips? I mean, did he fly, take a boat, what?
7: What?
1: Huh?
7: He drove an automobile.
1: I see. Well, that's still not much to go on.
7: All the time a different color.
1: What's that?
7: One time he come by to ask me to go with him, he's driving a blue car.
1: Yeah?
7: Next time, a black car. Yeah. And once he's driving a green car. I almost went with him then. I like green.
1: Sounds like he rented the cars for the trips. Okay, George, thanks.
7: Hey, wait a minute, buddy.
1: What's the matter?
7: So don't tell me now you're going to poof off your go again without buying me a drink. I don't think this is much of a friendship.
1: Here. You think this will make up for the poof?
7: Oh, senor. Play this, you got an extra poof coming. Like I told you, I like green.
1: I start scouring the town for car rental agencies, and I find three of them. At the first two, I draw blanks. Finally, along about dark, I work my way to the third, and the old gent in charge is sitting in a little office fighting a brave but losing battle to stay awake.
9: What was that the name again?
1: Mitchell. Steve Mitchell.
9: Mitchell?
1: Come on, Buster.
9: Alfredo.
1: Okay, Alfredo. Now prop open those peepers long enough to tell me whether or not a guy named Steve Mitchell ever rented a car from you.
9: Steve Mitchell. Oh, see, he rented a car from me.
1: How long ago?
9: Oh, 2 or 3 days.
1: Which car did he rent the last time?
9: Over there, the green one.
1: Huh?
9: It's a nice car. You like to rent it, maybe?
1: Hey, come on, snap out of it.
9: Why, so comfortable, and I'm so tired.
1: Yeah, so am I. You keep mileage figures on your cars?
9: Well, see, they're on the wall, senor. If you don't mind, you're rich, huh?
1: Huh? Okay. Yeah. Here we are. Speedometer reading. Let's see. The car traveled a total of about 400 kilometers on the trip. Okay, got a map? Hey.
9: Huh?
1: Map.
9: Oh, see, up on the shelf.
1: Okay, I got it. Now, let's see. Car traveled a total of 400 kilometers, 200 there and back. So if I use this point as a center and draw a circle within a radius of 200 kilometers... There.
9: That looks pretty.
1: Thanks. Now, somewhere near the rim of that circle is a spot he traveled to. Circle goes through some pretty rugged country, and from the looks of that car, it's been washed since he brought it back.
9: See, this morning.
1: So, there's no clay or mud on it to give me a clue as to what kind of country he traveled through.
9: Senor, but why you draw this pretty circle on the map and play the riddle games with yourself?
1: It doesn't happen to be a game, Alfredo. I'm trying to figure out what spot in the interior this guy went to, and right now it doesn't look like I'm getting very far.
9: Yeah, but if you want to know where he went, I will tell you.
1: What?
9: See, the village of San Bruno.
1: How did you figure that out?
9: Because he told me.
1: Well, why didn't you say so before?
9: You didn't ask me.
1: Okay. So I am the sleepy one, I guess. San Bruno, huh? Well, thank you. And sweet dreams, Alfredo. I get a block down the street, and then I realize I've forgotten to ask Alfredo if that guy ever took anyone with him to San Bruno. I go back. Alfredo Stilson's sitting in the same spot, his head on his arms. Didn't take him long to get back to sleep. I shake him, but he doesn't come out of it. I lift up his head, and then I see why. How can you wake up when your throat has been cut? Now I know whoever's behind this deal is keeping up with me every step of the way, and I realize this isn't the healthiest spot in the world for me right now. I get out of there fast. The streets are dark and deserted, and I take Avenida Ruiz, one of the streets that leads to my hotel, and then as I'm walking along, I hear some steps behind me. I stop. They stop, too. I start walking again. So does the other guy. I stop again. This time, the other guy keeps coming. Suddenly, I see a glint of metal in the shadows, and I hit the ground. The slug bounces off the wall behind me. Before I can get a look at the trigger man, he ducks into the alley. I scramble to my feet and take off after him, but when I get into the alley, there's no one in sight. I pound through the alley to the next block, and then I spot a guy running across the square. He passes under a streetlight, and I get a look at his face. It's a newspaper correspondent, Kavanaugh. So, at this point, it looks like he's my boy, but right now I'm more interested in getting to the rebel headquarters of San Bruno because I know my time is running out. I phone the airport and tell them I'm on my way out. When I get there, they've got a transport plane warming up, and Colonel Gomez is waiting for me.
10: Good evening, Senor Mitchell. What luck?
1: Pretty good, Colonel Gomez. I think I've located the rebels' headquarters.
10: Splendid. Where is it?
1: Well, if my information's correct, it's near the village of San Bruno in the interior, and I think my information is correct because somebody sure didn't want me to find that out.
10: What do you mean?
1: The guy who told me got his throat slit right afterwards.
10: I see. San Bruno. It is wild country, Mitchell.
1: Yeah?
10: There is an emergency landing script not far from the village.
1: Incidentally, Colonel, how come you're wearing a flight jacket?
10: I am to be your pilot, Senor Mitchell.
1: Oh?
10: See, you are making this trip to help my country. I feel the least I can do is share the responsibility and the danger.
1: Okay, Colonel. Thanks.
8: Hey, how about taking a passenger?
1: Kavanaugh.
8: Well, how about it?
1: You think maybe you might get another chance to kill me up on that plane, huh, Kavanaugh?
8: What? What are you talking about?
1: Don't tell me that wasn't you I saw running across that square near my hotel right after that shot was fired at me.
10: Mitchell?
8: Sure. Sure, that was me. You promised me an exclusive on this deal, remember?
1: Yeah.
8: So when you started shagging around investigating, I thought I'd better follow you to keep posted.
1: Oh?
8: I heard the shot. I saw a guy duck into an alley, so I started chasing him. That's what I was doing, running across the square when you spotted me.
1: But needless to say, he got away, huh?
8: He sure did.
10: Mitchell, you did not tell me of this attempt on your life. When did it happen?
1: About a half an hour ago, Colonel. I was walking along the street towards my hotel when somebody took a shot at me.
10: I see. You were fortunate to escape with your life. At Avenida Ruiz, it is a perfect spot for ambush. Poorly lit, several alleys.
1: Yeah.
8: You still haven't told me whether or not I get to go with you on this trip.
1: No soap, Kavanaugh.
8: Well, now, that's just fine, that is. You know, Mitchell, you could take a few lessons in gratitude.
1: Yeah? Well, maybe you could take a few from one eye Connolly. Come on, Colonel. The Colonel and I head for the control tower to check the weather. 10 minutes later, we take off. The Colonel heads the transport in the direction of San Bruno, and pretty soon we're flying over some dense jungle.
10: Senor Mitchell, I did not understand your remark to Senor Kavanaugh before we took off. Who is this one-eyed Connolly you refer to?
1: Just a character up in the States, Colonel.
10: And I do not understand why, if Kavanaugh is the man who tried to kill you, you did not want him arrested.
1: I didn't have any proof, Colonel. Anyway, I figured it was more important for us to get to San Bruno and talk to the rebel leaders.
10: You are still convinced you can prevent a civil war, Mitchell?
1: I'm still convinced it's worth a try, Colonel. How much longer until we get there?
10: As a matter of fact, Mitchell, you might say we are there right now.
1: I don't see anything but jungle down there. I mean, how much longer to the end of the trip?
10: And I repeat, you have already reached the end of your trip.
1: Hey, now look, Well, that gun says you mean just what you say, too.
10: Indeed it does.
1: So you're my boy, Colonel Gomez.
10: At this point, it would appear that you are my boy, Mitchell.
1: And you're the one who was backing the sale of guns to the rebels, huh? Why?
10: That does not concern you now, Mitchell.
1: You're second in command of your government. You wouldn't by any chance be bucking for number one spot, would you?
10: I would indeed, Mitchell.
1: Sure. You hire a guy to sell guns to the rebels and promise them U.S. support. That gets them steamed up to fight. Then you go in with more troops and better weapons and wipe them out. All of a sudden, you're a national hero. Up comes an election and it's Gomez for president.
10: You trace my future career with great accuracy.
1: Well, so what happens to me now, Gomez?
10: It is quite simple. First, I shoot you.
1: Dandy.
10: Then I push your body out of the plane. Then I fly back and announce that the rebels have killed you.
1: And, of course, you'll use that as an excuse to move in with your troop.
10: Exactly.
1: Well, I'm sorry to disappoint you, Colonel, but that's not exactly the way it's going to work out.
10: Indeed, and why not, may I ask?
1: We're going to fly back to the capital, explain the whole thing. You're going to stand trial for murder, and 5 will get you 10. Your president will sit down and talk to the rebels and straighten everything out peacefully.
10: Oh.
1: You think I'm kidding?
10: I enjoy your sense of humor. A man who is powerless, yet you can make jokes.
1: The joke's on you, Colonel. You see, a transport's a pretty good-sized plane.
10: What do you mean?
1: Just that we're not alone.
10: What?
1: If you don't believe me, look behind you.
10: Oh, no, my friend. That is the oldest trick in the world. I will not fall for it.
8: He ain't kidding, Colonel.
10: Wait, Kavanaugh!
1: Thanks for turning your head, Gomez.
10: Let's go.
8: That, my friend, is what I would call a first-class clip. Now then, there's just one thing I want to know.
1: What?
8: Can you fly this tub?
1: Look, Ma, I'm doing it, ain't I? I wasn't sure whether or not you got the message back at the airfield, Kavanaugh.
8: Well, when you mentioned one-eyed Conley, the world's greatest gate crasher, I figured you wanted me to copy his act. So I crawled aboard while you two were in the control tower. But what made you suspect the Colonel?
1: When I told him about the attempt on my life, he said the Avenida Ruiz was a dangerous street, remember? But I hadn't told him where it had happened.
8: I see. Well, I'll bet he'll be kicking himself for being such an eager beaver.
1: He won't be worrying about that very long.
8: Why, what do you mean?
1: I've got a strong hunch that Eager Beaver is due to turn into a dead duck.

Dangerous Assignment, starring Brian Donlevy as Steve Mitchell, is written by Bob Reif and Adrian Jondo, with music by Robert Armbruster, and is produced and directed by Bill Karn. Be with us again next week at this same time when Brian Donlevy, starring in the role of Steve Mitchell, will embark on another Dangerous Assignment. Three chimes mean good times on NBC. Tomorrow, there's another gala broadcast of The Big Show as hostess Tallulah Bankhead welcomes Jimmy Durante, Evelyn Knight, Bob Burns, and many more. Also on Sunday, Theater Guild brings you the delightful story, The Hasty Heart, starring John Lund, Jane Wyatt, and Richard Green. 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

0: What the Earth people eat, they eat a great many of these. 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Then they smash them all to bits. 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
7: This is Orson Welles, speaking from London. A repository of death. Here in the grim stone structure on the Thames which houses Scotland Yard is a warehouse of homicide, where everyday objects, a pin, a garden hose, a handbag, all are touched by murder. Here's a car tire. There were 3 others, all attached to a sedan. They were removed.
8: Great Scott, Inspector. Those vandals, they've stripped the car of everything.
9: Even the 4 tires, sir.
8: There's nothing left.
9: Except evidence.
7: Now today, one of those tires, the one that became a vital clue in the case, can be seen in the Black Museum.
10: From the annals of the Criminal Investigation Department of the London Police, we bring you the dramatic stories of the crimes recorded by the objects in Scotland Yard's Gallery of Death, the Black Museum.

0: Well, here we are in the Black Museum. Scotland Yard's Museum of Murder. Yes, here lies death. On the shelves, around the walls, death in many disguises. Here's a length of electric wiring. The protective insulation has been stripped away. The man touched it. He died. The jury found it was murder. Here's a card. Invitation to a party. The invitation was accepted. Death was the end of that. Here's the tire. It's an ordinary car tire. Once it belonged to a sedan that stood in a garage at South End. On a certain night, some years ago, two men entered the garage quietly, after first forcing the lock.
1: There we are, Ted.
2: Good work, Harry. Look at her. Ben spocking you.
3: And she's ours once we get her out of the garage.
4: Quietly does it. I'll take off the brake.
2: Right. We'll push her out in the street and down the road a bit.
3: Okay, I'm ready.
0: The object of this stealthy midnight visit was a new car. The two men pushed the automobile down the slope of the road, jumping in when the car began to gather speed.
2: All right, Harry, get in.
1: Oh, nice going. Get us started, Ted.
2: Right.
1: Not a sound behind us. We got away with it.
2: It was easy. By morning, we'll have everything we want off this car.
3: Tires, spare parts, the seats.
2: And then we'll ditch what's left, eh? We'll make our fortune this way, Harry, my boy.
1: Sounds easy money.
2: It is. Come on, I'll show you what this car can do. Flat out!

0: are traveling fast along the road to Eastwood. Its twin lights cutting beams in the darkness of the night. And a policeman cycling homeward.
1: Hello? What's that up there ahead?
2: What?
1: A man in the center of the roadway.
2: Oh, wait till our lights pick him up clearly.
1: It's a copper.
2: Oh? And he's got his hand up, signaling us to stop.
1: Okay. You don't think...
2: What, the word's got out this car's been pinched? Not a chance.
1: Then what's this copper doing?
2: Oh, might want to lift home, you never know.
1: There's his bike at the side of the road. Ted, I don't like
2: it. Take it easy, will you? We'll bluff our way out. If he makes trouble, I can handle him.
1: Well, go easy on using that gun.
2: Leave it to me.
3: Good evening, Constable. Anything the matter?
4: I'll have to ask you not to speed like that along this road, sir.
3: Were we speeding?
4: Well, I think you know you were, sir, you know. There's been a number of serious accidents around here lately.
3: Oh, dear.
4: Now, may I see your license?
3: My license?
4: Yes, sir.
3: You know, funny thing, I'm afraid I don't have it on me, Constable.
4: Then I'll have to request some other means of identification, sir.
3: Well, I haven't anything on me at all.
4: Well, where are you going, sir, and where have you come from?
3: Well, we're just driving.
4: Is the car yours?
5: No, Constable. The car belongs to me.
4: Oh, I see, sir. Then would you tell me its number?
5: It's on the front of the car, if you want to see it.
4: I know the number, but do you?
5: Well, no, not offhand.
4: As I thought, sir. This is a stolen car.
3: Stolen?
4: You'd both better get out. Now, come on. I'll have to take down some particulars.
3: Yeah. What makes you think you can order us around, eh?
4: Get out, I said. Come on. I want your name. And put that gun away.
3: Say your prayers, copper.
4: Give me that gun.
5: Don't let him take it, Ted.
3: I won't. Don't worry. You ask for trouble, copper. You're going to get it.

0: car drives away. A man lies dead on the roadway. A murder has been committed. Murder of a policeman.
1: Lovely morning, George.
2: You wouldn't think it to read a morning paper, Tom. Nothing in it but crime.
1: You won't find much crime around these parts.
2: Here, what's the matter with your dog?
1: Oh, he seems to have found something ahead there.
2: Well, it's not like him to get that excited. What's the matter with him?
1: Yeah, wait a minute, George.
2: Huh?
1: Unless I'm mistaken, it ain't only in the morning papers you'll find crime.
2: What do you mean?
1: Well, ahead there.
2: Yeah?
1: Over by the side of the road. It looks like a man.
2: So it does.
1: Come on. Why, it's Charlie Acker.
2: He's dead.
0: By morning, Scotland Yard was represented at the scene of the crime by Inspector Clancy and Detective Sergeant Redding.
1: He was shot 3 times, Redding.
3: Nasty business, sir. Oh, here's a notebook lying on the ground beside him.
1: Yes, and he was holding a pencil in his right hand.
3: Oh, well, that seems fairly straightforward, sir. He was about to take down some particulars from a person or persons whom he'd met.
1: The evidence suggests that, Sergeant.
3: But wait a minute, Inspector. His torch is here in his pocket.
1: Is it?
3: And there's no street lighting nearby. How could he have been writing?
1: By the light of a vehicle, presumably.
3: Of course, sir.
1: Either the headlights or the interior lighting of a car or a truck.
3: More likely the interior lighting, don't you think, Inspector?
1: Well, we'll work on that assumption first.
3: Which means it was a car.
1: There are some tracks here. You can see the skid marks. Now, they might be caused by a car starting fairly fast. I want those tracks photographed.
0: The photographs were duly sent to certain experts at Scotland Yard, and a report came back to Inspector Clancy.
3: Report from the yard, sir.
1: Yes, Sergeant Redding?
3: Those tracks were made by an Evans car.
1: An Evans, eh? Get a full list of all stolen cars within a 50-mile radius. We'll see if there was an Evans amongst them.
0: There were two. One was found. Inspector Clancy interviewed the owner of the other.
4: Yes, it was taken the night before last, Inspector. Some bounder picked the lock of my garage and got away with the car.
1: I'll get a full description from you, sir.
4: Certainly, but I see. Scotland Yard doesn't usually go chasing stolen cars, does it?
1: Not usually, Colonel Fentress.
4: There's something else behind it, is there?
5: Excuse me a moment.
4: Hello, hello, Fentress speaking. Yes. Just a moment. It's for you, Inspector.
1: Thank you, sir. Hello? Yes, Redding? At Rayleigh. I see. Yes, I'll come down right away.
4: Something happened, Inspector?
1: An Evans car's been found, sir, abandoned in a ditch outside Rayleigh. A new Evans. Index mark TW6120.
4: But that's mine, by Jove.
1: Then you'd better come along, sir.
0: They found the car, the police going over it for fingerprints. Curious crowd gathered around it. It was a vastly different car from the one Colonel Fentress had locked in his garage 2 nights earlier.
4: Great Scott, Inspector, those vandals, they've stripped the car of everything.
1: Even the four tires, sir.
4: There's nothing left.
1: Except evidence.
4: What do you mean, Inspector?
1: This was the car concerned in the murder of Constable Hacker on Eastwood Road.
4: My car? Concerned in that killing?
1: Come with me, Colonel. I'll show you the evidence to prove it.
0: That car is the first link in the long chain at the end of which is the murderer. And a further link is the missing four tires, one of which became the vital clue in the case. That tire can be seen today in the Black Museum. A car was found, abandoned in a ditch outside Rayleigh.
1: You can see for yourself, Colonel Fentress, on the running board.
4: A dark stain there.
3: It's blood?
1: Yes, it's blood. And see this?
4: Oh, a spent cartridge case.
1: It was found on the floor of the car.
4: Then my car was concerned in that poor fellow's murder?
1: We'll make confirmatory tests, of course. The bloodstain will be checked against the constable's grouping, and the cartridge case will go to ballistics.
0: These routine checks must be carried out. But Colonel Fenches knew, and Inspector Clancy knew, that the driver of the stolen car had taken part in the policeman's murder. And knowing this, the inspector was able to reconstruct the crime.
1: We don't know why Constable Hacker pulled the car up, Sergeant. He was cycling home. Perhaps the Evans car was speeding. Well, whatever the reason, he called on it to halt. And in the process of questioning, he came to realize the car was stolen.
3: He'd have brought out his notebook and pencil to take down some particulars, sir.
1: And for doing that, he was killed.
0: The picture of the crime was clear, but now, how to find the driver of the car? Nothing was known about him. There were no eyewitnesses. One man had seen the driver, and he was dead. Where would they begin searching?
1: We'll begin right here at the car, Sergeant.
3: It's funny about those tires, sir.
1: Very funny. But not only the tires are missing.
3: No, the tool kit's been taken, and the jack, and most of the spare parts.
1: The windscreen wiper's been removed, so have the headlamps and the car radio Colonel Fenches had installed.
3: Vandalism, sir?
1: Well, if it was vandalism, it was well planned, Sergeant.
3: Yeah.
1: Now, there are lorry tracks over there. The stuff was loaded on and driven away.
3: Car stealing, sir, for spare parts and tires.
1: A very profitable pastime. Now, what was taken out of this car would probably be worth £200-300 on the second-hand market.
3: Black market, sir, for the tires.
1: I wonder who handles second-hand parts and tires around this district. Come on.
3: Where to, Inspector?
1: The nearest garage.
0: They found a garage less than half a mile away. The proprietor, reassured that he was not under suspicion, proved to be helpful.
5: Spare parts and tires. Quite a few places around here who handles them, Inspector.
1: Could you list them for us, sir?
5: Certainly. Come into the office.
0: There were six names on that list. Six visits to make. Sergeant Redding made them, posing as a driver in search of new tires.
3: Oh, good morning. I need four new tires for an Evans car. Can you help me out?
0: Williams and Sons were sorry. They hadn't had any tires to sell for months past. Field and Company said the same thing. So did Hammond and Barden, Kennedy and Sons. Then Sergeant Redding paid his last visit. The sixth name on the list.

0: A small motor workshop on the road out of Eastwood. A car was being overhauled by a mechanic. A lorry stood on a vacant block of land beside the workshop. A sign at the front of the building said, Randolph and Burns, Motor Engineers and Spare Parts.
1: Yes, sir?
2: I need 4 new tires for an Evans car. Can you help me out?
1: An Evans? Do you own an Evans car?
2: Oh, not me, chum, no. No, it's for the governor. I've been everywhere trying to get these tires.
1: Well, you know, I might be able to set you up. Of course, they're in short supply.
2: We'll pay whatever you ask for them.
1: Okay.
3: Jeff?
4: What, Jeff?
3: Here a minute, will you?
4: What is it?
1: Fella here wants to buy some Evans tires.
4: Huh?
1: Chauffeur, aren't you, mate?
2: Yeah, that's right.
1: We can set him up, can't we?
4: No, we can't.
1: But Ted, he'll pay the right
4: price. I tell you, we can't. We can't set him. How can we when we haven't seen an Evans tire in months?
1: But Ted...
4: People just don't bring us second-hand tires anymore, mister. Sorry.

0: The sergeant went out, went back to where Inspector Clancy was waiting for his report. Something he'd seen deep in the eyes of the man called Ted told him the search was at an end.
1: I don't know what spoiled it, Inspector. Perhaps he recognized me.
2: Perhaps he was just being cautious. You say the other man was ready to sell you the tires?
1: Ready and willing, sir. I think they're the ones we want. I'm almost sure of it.
2: All right, we'll make some further inquiries about them both. First of all, their business registration. We'll get their full names from that.
0: The business records office holds many secrets. The directors of England's leading companies, the balance of power and mighty industrial concerns. It also lists the many thousands of small businesses, companies, partnerships, sole traders, their trade and management personnel.
2: Here we are, Sergeant. Randolph and Burns, Motor Engineers, Eastwood.
1: Partners Edward Burns.
2: Oh, that'll be your friend Ted.
1: And Harold Randolph. Probably the other man I spoke to.
2: Well, take a note of their names. We'll see if the method index section knows them.
0: The method index section at Scotland Yard. That's a vast room of records. The walls are lined solidly with filing cabinets. Here are the details of all the crimes, from murder to petty theft. Here are the names and the aliases of all the criminals ever convicted in any English court. Filed and cross-filed for easy checking.
3: Those two men you asked me to check, Inspector Clancy.
2: Find anything on them, Severs?
3: There's no record for Harold Randolph.
2: What about the other one?
3: Burns, yes, we know him. Ted Burns, motor mechanic, 4 convictions. The first from my hometown, funnily enough, Oxford City Police Court.
2: The charge?
3: Stealing a motor car.
2: And what were the other 3 charges, Severs?
3: All connected with motor theft, sir. Uh-huh. One was for removing spare parts from parked vehicles. Another time he was convicted for selling a stolen car.
2: That's all I want. Thank you, Severs.
0: Inspector Clancy and Sergeant Redding drove back to Eastwood. On the road there, about 50 yards from the motor workshop, they waited. They saw 2 mechanics leave at 5:30 on their way home. Then, a few minutes later...
1: There he is, Inspector. That's Harry Randolph.
2: And he's alone.
0: It was a very peaceful scene. The casual passerby would have noticed a dark sedan slowing down beside a thick-set man in overalls.
1: Mr. Randolph?
4: Yeah? Oh, it's you. Still after them tires, eh?
1: In a manner of speaking, sir, this is Inspector Clancy from Scotland Yard.
4: Scotland Yard?
2: Get in, Mr. Randolph.
4: No, not me, Inspector. Now, you've got nothing against me.
2: On the contrary, we have a great deal against you. Get in.
0: Randolph was defiant at first, but when the advantages of turning King's evidence were pointed out to him, he became almost verbose.
4: It wasn't me who thought of the scheme. I was talked into it by him.
2: The scheme being to steal cars, sell their spare parts and tires, and abandon them?
4: Yeah. Ted said we couldn't get enough parts and tires to stay in business otherwise. He talked me into helping him to pinch the Evans.
2: Well, go on.
4: Well, everything was sweet, and then on the way back to Eastwood, the cop signals us to stop. Tells us we were speeding. He'd have got our names and all.
2: So you shot him dead?
4: I didn't do it. Ted shot him. The gun's hidden in the desk down at our works. His fingerprints will be on it. I told him not to shoot. He wouldn't listen. We took the lorry down and got everything we could from the car and brought it back.
2: And where is that stuff now?
4: Well, some of it we sold, and 3 of the tires went off late today. I would have sold a lot to the copper here, but Ted was wise to him. He can smell coppers.
2: 3 were sold. Then 1 tire is left on the premises?
4: Yeah. But listen, won't you? I might have helped to pinch the car, but I'd nothing to do with the murder. Ted did that. He shot the copper!
1: A report on the tire we found on the premises, sir. It comes from an Evans car, all right, and matches the tracks near Constable Hacker's body.
2: Then our case is complete, Sergeant. The gun was found, the fingerprints on the wheel rims belong to Randolph and Burns, and now the tire. All right, Randolph, you've one more chance to help us. Where's Burns? Come on, you must have some idea.
5: Right. But you've got to look after me.
2: I'm not promising anything. Where's Burns?
5: He's trying to get away overseas. I think he was heading for Liverpool. He was always talking about a pal of his who was a ship's mate.
2: Can you remember the name of the ship?
5: I think it was called the Briar Rose.

0: I have reason to believe your name is Ted Burns.
1: Ted what? You got the wrong man, Sam.
0: I don't think so, Mr. Burns. I have here a warrant for your arrest on a charge of murder.
1: You've got nothing on me. You've got no evidence.
0: Oh, yes, we have, Mr. Burns. All the evidence we need.
2: And today that tire occupies a place in the Black Museum. The murder of Constable Hacker on the lonely Eastwood Road was solved by the patient methods of Scotland Yard and by the talking of Harry Randolph, whose verbosity put him behind bars for many years to come and brought his unholy friend Ted Burns to the last walk, the end of a rope, one morning at 8 o'clock. A crook's plan misfired into murder, and neither Burns nor Randolph had the talent for outwitting the men of the yard. So it was that another chapter of murder was closed, another record added to the method index section, and another exhibit, the car tire, was added to the Black Museum. And now, until we meet next time in the same place and I tell you another story about the Black Museum, I remain, as always, obediently yours.

0: Yes, there's coffee pot freshness in every cup of Maxwell House.
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5: First Precinct, Sergeant Klein. Yes? Where? 3120? In the bar and grill. Who shot? What's his name? Where's the man with the gun?
6: You are in the muster room at the 21st Precinct, the nerve
5: Which
6: center.
5: Way?
6: A call is coming through. You will follow the action taken pursuant to that call from this minute until the final report is written in the 124 room at the 21st Precinct.
5: I'll send the officers.
6: What?
5: Talk into the phone. It's on its way. The ambulance is already on its way. Just wait there for the officers.
6: First Precinct. It's just lines on a map of the city of New York. Most of the 173,000 people wedged into the 9/10 of a square mile between Fifth Avenue and the East River wouldn't know if you asked them that they lived or worked in the 21st. Whether they know it or not, the security of their persons, their homes, and their property is my job. My job and the job of the 160 patrolmen, 11 sergeants, and 4 lieutenants of whom I'm the boss. My name is Kennelly, Frank Kennelly. I'm captain in command of the 21st. I was working my 6 p.m. to 8 a.m. tour. It was a hot, muggy night. After I turned out the platoon for the late tour, I went on patrol of the precinct with patrolman Johnny Farrell as operator and myself as recorder. At 2:55, we were driving south on Lexington Avenue in the 70s. There were few cars on the street and fewer pedestrians. All right, cut across east on 72nd, Johnny. We'll take a turn up first.
5: Yes, sir. What was the matter with your boy, Johnny?
7: I don't know, Captain. Analogy, the doctor said. A rash like that could be caused by anything. Something he ate or one of his toys or weed or something. Hard to tell.
5: Yeah, I know.
7: And to keep him from scratching. How are you going to keep a kid 5 years old from scratching in his sleep unless you try
5: it? There's somebody running.
7: Huh? Where?
5: This side, down on the next block.
7: Oh, yeah.
5: Let's take a look.
7: The man.
5: Pull up ahead of him. Police officer, what's your hurry?
8: No.
5: Hold up. I was running to the police station.
8: Okay, Captain.
5: Yeah? Well, tell me, mister.
8: Hold up, guys. They shot my boss.
5: Where?
8: Bar and grill. He's dead. I think he's dead.
5: And where were you running?
8: The police station.
5: What was the matter with the phone?
8: I don't know. I was so excited, I guess.
5: What's your name?
8: Charlie Burgess. I'm the bartender.
5: Okay, get in the car. Open it off, Al.
8: Yes, sir. You look dead to me.
5: All right, get in, Charlie. You go around, Johnny.
9: Yes, sir.
5: Where is this?
8: The bar and grill, 2 blocks up.
5: Oh, what's the street address?
8: 3120.
5: 3120, Johnny.
9: Yes, sir.
8: The two guys were there for an hour almost. Poor devil.
5: All right, 620.
10: Go ahead, 620.
5: We picked up a man who reports a robbery and shooting at the bar and grill, 3120 Lexington.
10: 3120?
5: That's right. We've got the witness. We're on our way.
10: Okay.
5: You were running to the police station?
8: Yeah, that's right.
5: Police station's in the other direction.
10: 2116, car 631, 632. The address,
5: 3120. All right. Come on, Charlie. Let's go. Come on.
8: I didn't know where the police station was. How should I know?
6: Inside, Charlie.
8: She's over there behind the bar. How come the music? Hold up, guys. Put a couple of quarters in the jukebox. I don't know. There.
6: Dead.
9: Here's a gun, Captain. Over here.
6: All right, let it lay, Sal. And pull the plug on that jukebox.
9: That's it.
8: Cash register's cleaned out.
6: Why'd they shoot him, Charlie?
8: I don't know. Happened so fast, I don't know.
6: Where were you standing?
8: Right here, right by the beer tap.
6: You were the bartender?
8: Yeah, that's right. Substitute. The regular's on vacation.
6: Why didn't they shoot you?
8: I ducked down behind the bar.
6: If you were the bartender, what did you do? Change into your street clothes after the shooting?
8: No. Dutch said I could go home early. Business was slow. I could go home, so I changed.
6: Well, if you changed, what were you doing behind the bar?
8: It was my last night. I came back here so Dutch could give me my money.
6: No other customers around when it happened?
8: No, just the two heists. Hey, what is this, anyhow?
6: That's what we want to know from you, Charlie. What it is. Two sector cars, the sergeant's car, detectives from the 21st Squad, and an ambulance arrived on the scene almost immediately. As required in homicide cases, Lieutenant Matt King, commanding the 21st Squad, was called from his home. Also notified were the Manhattan East Homicide Squad, the Medical Examiner's Office, the New York County District Attorney's Office, the Police Laboratory for Latent Fingerprint Experts, and a police photographer, and such superior officers of the department as were concerned. Premises were completely examined for latent fingerprints and other physical evidence. The apparent murder gun, carefully handled, was tagged for evidence by the laboratory men for ballistics and fingerprint examination. The body of the victim was taken to Bellevue Morgue for autopsy. At 4:10 a.m., Lieutenant King brought Charles Burgess to the station house for a detailed account. There in the 21st Squad, he was questioned by Lieutenant King in his office in the presence of Assistant District Attorney Lewis Curley, two detectives, and myself.
11: Now, you said the two bandits were average height.
8: Yes, sir.
11: Tell me what you mean, Charlie, by average height.
8: Average height? They weren't too big, they weren't too small.
11: Would you say they were as tall as I am?
8: A little taller, maybe.
11: About as tall as Captain Kennelly?
8: About, yeah. Yeah, I guess.
11: Both of them? And they were about the same height?
8: Well, one was a little taller than the other. It was only a little.
11: Which one? The one that fired the shot?
8: Yeah, the one that fired the shot, he was a little taller.
11: You told Captain Kennelly on the scene that the other one was a little taller. Isn't that right, Captain?
6: That's what he said.
8: Well, one of them was a little taller. What are you trying to do to me, anyway? You're
11: getting a little confused, Charlie.
8: Well, this whole thing is enough to confuse anybody.
6: Here, Charlie. Have a cigarette.
8: Yeah, I could use one.
12: 21st Squad, did they...
11: Shouldn't be confusing if you're giving us the facts.
8: That's all I'm giving you is the facts. Thanks.
6: That's all right.
8: I'm telling you what happened. What else do you want from me?
12: Okay, thanks.
11: Nothing else, Charlie.
12: Well, that was EME's office with a preliminary report, Lieutenant.
6: Yep.
12: Two bullet wounds, one through the right shoulder, the other entered the left arm, went through the chest, and pierced the heart. That was the baby.
11: Stand up a minute, Charlie.
8: Me?
11: Yeah, you. Stand up. Whitey.
13: Yeah, Lieutenant?
11: Come over here a minute.
13: Yeah, sure, Lieutenant.
11: Now, Charlie, supposing Detective Howard was the holdup man with a gun. That's good, Whitey, right there. Supposing, Charlie, you were Dutch.
8: Yeah, Dutch.
11: About where was Dutch standing from the holdup man when the shots were fired?
8: About here, I'd say.
11: Uh-huh. Where were you standing, Charlie?
8: About right over there. But the bar ran along this way.
11: Captain, would you be Charlie?
6: Yeah, sure.
11: Right about here?
8: Yeah, right about there. Mm-hmm. I could show you better if I was myself.
11: I want you to be Dutch.
8: Yeah, Dutch.
11: All right, now the holdup man fired the first shot. Bang. It hit Dutch in the right shoulder.
8: Yeah.
11: The second shot, bang, through the left arm and into the chest. Dutch fell down.
8: Yeah, that's right. He fell down.
11: Charlie, are you sure that's about where the holdup man was standing?
8: Yeah, that's where he was standing about.
11: Are you positive, Charlie?
8: Sure, I'm positive.
11: Okay, I'll sit down.
8: Listen, can't I go home? We've been at this an awful long time.
11: I'll tell you something, Charlie. Dutch will be dead a long time, too.
6: The questioning continued for some minutes more. Charlie Burgess stated he would be able to recognize either or both of the two killers if he saw them again. Finally, coffee and sandwiches were sent for. Charlie sat on a bench in the corner munching at his food. Two uniformed officers arrived with a pair of narcotic addicts they caught in the act of breaking into and stealing goods from parked cars on Madison Avenue. It was a good collar. There'd been 10 to 20 squeals a night in the precinct concerning such thieves. As detectives started to talk to them, Charlie watched with fascination from the bench. It was a question, who was more in trouble? I went back downstairs to the muster room and checked with the desk officer and the man on the boxes. Other than the homicide, it had been a quiet tour. I went into my office to read and sign reports which had accumulated during the tour. It was getting light out, and with the dawn came the first breeze in 48 hours. It might be a cooler day. Shortly before 7 o'clock, Lieutenant King came downstairs and crossed the muster room to my office.
14: Captain.
6: Come in, Matt.
14: You got a minute?
6: Yeah, sure. How are you doing?
14: I don't know. I think Charlie's telling us a pack of lies.
6: You think he killed the man?
14: He sure could have, Captain. But we'll need a lot. We'll need to know if it was his gun, where he got it, and so forth. We'll need a straight story on what went on there.
6: Yeah. Oh, could you use a cup of coffee, Matt?
14: Yeah, Captain. There's some hot.
6: Oh, I think so. Hey, what about the three customers he keeps talking about?
14: If Charlie didn't kill Dutch, somebody had to. Somebody right out of his head.
6: Sergeant.
15: Excuse me, Captain.
6: Go ahead and take the call.
15: 21st Precinct, Sergeant Klein. 37. All right, listen, you're ringing in 3 minutes late. I don't care what the clock in the jewelry store says. According to this clock, you're 3 minutes late. All right. Yes, sir, Captain.
6: Is there any hot coffee?
15: Yes, sir, it's on the fire.
6: Oh, thanks.
15: There's sugar's in the drawer there.
6: Good, thanks. What do you think happened, Matt?
14: I think Charlie tried to dip the till and Dutch caught him at it. There was an argument. Charlie had a gun and bang.
6: Well, the cash register was empty. Money had to go someplace. Charlie didn't have it on him. Wasn't any place in the store.
14: I know, but he ran a block and a half before you nailed him. Could have been dropped in a trash can, a hallway, or even a mailbox.
6: Sugar, man?
14: Yeah, please.
6: Here, help yourself.
14: Thanks. I've got two men out checking every trash can and doorway between the bar and grill and where you stopped him, Captain.
6: Good.
14: But he could have had a friend who carried it away.
6: Yeah, that's a possibility.
14: The problem right now is what we're going to do with Charlie. We haven't got enough to book him in on homicide. The assistant DA thinks we ought to take him down to court and have him held as a material witness.
6: Sounds like a good idea. Oh, how's the coffee, Matt? Hot enough?
14: Yeah. We told Charlie what we're going to do. He called his brother, and I think they'll have a lawyer down there. The DA says if they put up a fight, he'll need your testimony at the hearing because you collared him on the street.
6: Uh-huh.
14: I told him you were due to go off at 8.
6: Well, that's all right. I'll go down.
14: He said he'd get it set down for as soon after 10 as possible.
6: Oh, don't worry about it.
14: Well, thanks, Captain. That'll help us a lot. Coffee sure tastes fine.
6: Yeah.
14: That was a good collar your men made, Ahern and Ross. Ought to clear most of those squeals we had breaking into cars.
6: Better still, Matt. It ought to stop them.
14: Yes, sir. You've got a big point.
6: At 8 a.m., I turned out the platoon for the day tour. A few minutes later, with the two detectives and Charlie Burgess, I rode to police headquarters annex, 400 Broome Street. We parked the car and took the elevator to the fifth floor of Bureau of Criminal Identification. It was approximately 8:30 a.m. Charlie was taken back to the combination M.O. and general appearance file. Here, there are thousands of photographs of men with criminal records classified according to the type of crimes they had committed. Stick-up men, burglars, forgers, auto thieves, pickpockets, and so forth. Within each classification, the photographs are broken down according to a general physical description. That is, according to height, weight, hair color, complexion, and build. Charlie was seated on a stool in front of the file. Fox and Howard stood on either side of him. I leaned on another file behind them and watched.
16: Well, take your coat off, Charlie. You got about 6,000 pictures to look at. It's hot.
15: No, that's all right.
16: Oh, suit yourself. Relax, Charlie. Count on making your career out of it.
15: I'm relaxed.
16: Now, this is what's known as a visible record file. The 12 slides to a cabinet, 71 pockets on each slide. In each pocket, there's two pictures. Full face and profile of the same man. I'll pull out a slide, start dropping the pockets in front of you. Say no, and I'll drop the next one. You all set?
15: I'm set. I guess.
16: Now relax, Charlie. You'll be here a long time.
15: All right, here goes.
17: No. That's not him.
12: Just say no or save your voice.
17: No. That's the guy. That's him.
11: That one?
17: That's him, I tell you. That's the one that shot Dutch. That's him.
12: Are you sure?
17: I'm telling you.
12: Okay, study it a little longer, make sure.
17: I don't have to study. That's him.
12: Study it anyway. Whitey, come here.
11: Now, just sit there, Charlie.
12: Do you believe him?
11: You?
12: I ask you first.
11: Captain?
12: You said it like it mattered.
11: It's like hitting the sweepstakes.
12: 50,000 mugs to look at, and he makes the third picture.
11: Well, either Charlie lives right, or he's the best liar I ever met.
18: You are listening to 21st Precinct, a factual account of the way the police work in the world's largest city.
7: Charlie Burgess was put to work looking through the mugs for the number two man. Meanwhile, Detective Fox had an identification man pull the complete jacket on the suspect he identified, Al Hance, also known as Alfred Harrod. Man with a record of 2 arrests and 1 conviction, armed robbery. This information was telephoned to Lieutenant King. So was the report that the murder gun bore no readable fingerprints. By 9:45 a.m., Charlie had failed to identify a picture of the number two man. He was taken to the car, and we drove farther downtown to the criminal courts building at 100 Center Street. There, in felony court, he was met by his brother and an attorney. After considerable argument before the magistrate, Charles Burgess was ordered held as a material witness in $15,000 bail, which could not be posted immediately. The two detectives signed a receipt for Charlie and drove him back uptown to the 21st. I went with him.
12: In there, Charlie, in the lieutenant's office.
11: Come in.
12: Go ahead, Charlie.
11: Hello, Captain. Thanks a lot.
7: Oh, that's all right.
11: Shut the door, will you, Fox?
17: Yes.
11: Sit down, Charlie.
17: Look.
11: Sit down. Captain, you were in on this thing before any of us, except Charlie, that is. Do you think you can get him to talk sense?
7: I'll try.
17: Look, I don't feel like talking to anybody. I'm bushed.
7: What do you think we are?
17: I'm really bushed. Can't I get some sleep?
7: Maybe.
17: Maybe. What kind of an answer is maybe?
7: It's as good as the answers you've been giving us, Charlie.
17: You know I wouldn't do nothing like kill him, Dutch. I liked him. I loved him. Like a brother, I loved him.
7: Charlie, there's more murders over love than hate.
17: I'm telling you.
7: Everything stacks up against you, Charlie. You say there were 3 other fellows left the bar right before the holdup. We can't find a trace of them.
17: They were in there. They were in there.
7: You could have used the phone to call the cops. Instead, you ran to the police station. Only you ran the wrong way.
17: I'm from Brooklyn. I only worked there 3 days. I got mixed up. That's natural.
7: Is standing behind the bar in your street clothes natural?
17: No.
7: Why did it happen when there were no customers in the joint, Charlie?
17: I don't know. What do you want from me?
7: Facts, Charlie. Just facts.
17: I'm giving you facts. That's all I've been giving you.
7: Isn't it the fact that you waited until all the customers were gone and you pulled a gun on Dutch?
17: No, it's not.
7: Isn't it the fact that you shot him in cold blood with the intention of saying 2 hold-up men walked in?
17: No.
7: And you were running away and ran right into my arms?
17: No, it's not so. It's not so. It's not.
7: Well, Charlie, I hope it isn't so. For your sake. Because whoever did do it is going to wind up in the electric chair. That was as far as we could get with Charlie. I left him with Lieutenant King and went downstairs to the muster room. I signed the blotter and left the precinct, not due back on the job until 8 the next morning. In the meantime, Lieutenant King had detailed 2 men to trace Al Hance, the former convict whose picture was identified by Charlie Burgess. From different sources, they learned 2 facts. 1, that Hance owned an automobile, a 1949 Plymouth coupe painted 2-tone green, that Al Hance now lived someplace in the neighborhood of St. Mary's Park, the Bronx. That night and early the next morning, detectives cruised the streets within 10 blocks of each side of this park looking for such a car. At 4 o'clock in the morning, one was spotted parked near the Mott Haven Yards of the New Haven Railroad. The registration was checked with the Motor Vehicle Bureau. The car was registered in the name of Al Hance. 2 men of the 21st Squad were assigned to a stakeout. By 8 a.m., he had not shown up. 2 detectives were sent in relief. They watched until 6 p.m. Still, no luck. At that time, Detectives Fox and Howard were sent in relief. They watched the car for 7 hours.
11: That's him, Whitey. There he goes. Let's get him.
19: Wait a minute, Al.
11: Grab him.
19: Police officers, hold still, Al.
20: Hey, what's the idea?
11: Hold still. He's clean.
20: Listen, what's the idea? What do you want?
11: We want to talk to you, Al.
20: All right, let's talk.
21: What's the beef?
11: What have you been doing for the past week?
20: I've been working. Working for a trucking company.
11: Where?
20: Here. Here in the Bronx.
11: Days or nights?
20: Well, a little of both.
11: And what else have you been doing?
20: Well, I've been dating a girl.
11: Every night?
20: Yeah, almost every night. What about working? You got the wrong party, boys.
11: We'll see about that. Come on.
20: Listen, why don't you save yourself a lot of trouble? Why don't you talk to her? She can account for my time.
11: We'll talk to her.
20: What were you doing there all the time? Well, we were drinking, etc.
11: What's this girl's name?
20: Her name's Wanda. Wanda Rutley. That's the honest to goodness truth.
11: Where does she live?
20: She lives on East 152nd.
11: Where on East 152nd?
20: I don't know the number. I can show you the house.
11: Okay, Al, you show us the house. Come on, there's our car.
22: The detectives took Al Hance to their car. They drove to East 152nd Street, where Hance pointed out the house in which he said the girl, Wanda Rutland, lived. They drove him downtown to the 21st for questioning by Lieutenant King concerning his activities of Tuesday night. He denied all knowledge of the holdup and murder. At 4 a.m., Lieutenant King instructed Detectives Fox and Howard to go back uptown to the girl's room.
23: All right. All right, I'm coming. All right, I said. Waking a girl up in the middle of the night. Yeah, what do you want?
24: The police officers want to open up.
23: I don't care who you are. Girl's got to have some self-respect.
11: You're a sound sleeper.
23: I got to take sleeping pills. Doctor's orders. Hey, don't any cops work the day shift? What are you always doing, come around in the middle of the night and disturbing somebody's self-respect like this? Look at me. Lucky I wasn't too groggy to put on a kimono.
11: Wanda, do you know Al Hance?
23: Yes, sure, I know Al Hance. You know I know Al Hance.
11: When did you see him last?
23: What day is this, anyway?
11: This is Friday morning, 4 o'clock.
20: Have you seen him this week?
23: Yeah, I saw him a couple nights ago.
11: Tuesday? Wednesday? When?
23: Day before yesterday. Now, wait a minute. What was that, Tuesday? Day before yesterday?
11: That's right.
23: He was here, yeah. Excuse me, I gotta sit down.
11: Go ahead.
23: Oh, thanks. You're very generous.
20: What time did he get here Tuesday night?
23: Oh, I don't know. About 9, 10 o'clock, something like that.
20: What time did he leave?
23: It was late, very late.
11: About midnight?
23: No, much later. What'd he do, anyway?
11: 1 o'clock?
23: No, much later. Close to 4, after 4, something like that.
20: Close to 4, huh?
23: I don't know exactly where. It was rather subtle.
20: What was he doing here all the time?
23: Well, we were... What do I have to say? I'll say anyway. We were drinking and we were playing canasta.
11: Canasta, huh?
23: Canasta. We were playing canasta.
20: All right, Wanda. Go in and get dressed.
23: Why?
20: Some people want to talk to you downtown.
23: Middle of the night. Always in the middle of the night.
20: It doesn't look good, Whitey.
11: Well, that depends whose side you're on. Looks great for Al. But Charlie, it looks terrible.
22: I was on the job at 7:45 in the morning. After I turned out the platoon, I looked over the blotter and arrest records for a picture of what had occurred in the precinct during the night. Lieutenant King walked in the front door. With him were Detective Fox and Charlie Burgess. He told me that after a night of questioning, the girl had verified Al Hance's story in every particular. Now he was about to bring Charlie face to face with Hance. With Lieutenant King, I followed Detective Fox and Charlie Burgess through the back room, upstairs, and into the detective squad. All right, Charlie, let's go inside. Captain?
0: Yeah?
1: When's it going to be over? That's what I want to know.
22: Soon, Charlie. Okay.
1: Uptown, downtown, I'm getting sick of it.
2: Hello, is it?
22: Lieutenant.
2: Oh, all set, Lieutenant. Come in.
22: Go ahead, Charlie.
1: I try to help him. That's him, Captain. That's the guy.
2: I'm the guy that what?
1: You're the guy that shot Dutch.
2: You're out of your mind.
1: Him, I'm telling you. It's him.
2: Hey, who is this jerk? He's crazy.
1: It's him. It's him.
2: Get your hands off me, will you?
1: It's him.
2: Tell him to get his hands off me.
22: Charlie.
2: It's him.
22: Stop.
2: Listen, what kind of a frame is this?
1: He's a guy.
22: All right, both of you, quiet. Spot, bring her in here. We'll wrap it up.
20: Okay. Well, you wouldn't take my word for it, huh? But you'll take Wanda.
1: Who's Wanda?
22: You'll see, Charlie.
1: Everything I'll see. Tell me something.
22: Come on in.
20: Inside, Wanda.
23: All right. Don't have to rush.
22: Sit down, Wanda.
20: Hello, Wanda.
23: Oh, Hans, why don't you stay out of trouble? So I wouldn't have to lose my self-respect and be waked up by policemen at such an hour to make alibis for you.
20: Sit down.
23: All right. Could say please.
22: Wanda, you're involved in a very serious matter here.
23: Oh, I'm always involved in a very serious matter. But Al was at my house. He was there from around 9 o'clock until after 3 in the morning, and nothing you can say will change that.
1: It's a lie.
20: Okay, Charlie.
22: Wanda, did you know this was a murder case?
23: Murder case? Is it? Murder? Well...
22: Now, was Al at your place between those times on Tuesday night?
23: I told you he was, didn't I?
20: We want the truth, Wanda.
23: I'm telling you the truth.
20: You ever been in jail?
23: Sure, I've been in jail. You know I've been in jail.
20: How long? Overnight?
23: I was in 2 nights once.
20: Were you ever in 2 years or 3 years or 5 years? You know what it's like, Wanda?
23: I'm not scared. I'm not scared of anything.
20: If you testify for Al and we prove it's a lie, we can send you away.
23: For what?
20: For perjury. Or worse, as accessory to murder.
22: And we will, too.
23: You can't do that. Can you?
20: If you lie on the witness stand, we will.
23: Oh, fun is fun.
20: Shut up.
23: But I can't.
20: Shut up, I said.
23: Oh.
20: Get away from her. That's all I give you.
23: Away.
20: I'll kill you. Watch him break that wall.
2: I'll get him.
20: That'll hold.
23: I didn't mean any harm. Honestly, I didn't. He just said that he was in a little trouble and if I was asking any questions to cover up for him.
22: All right, Wanda, sit down.
23: I didn't mean any harm. I didn't know it was a murder bee.
20: Sit down.
23: Yeah.
20: Is he okay?
22: He'll come around in a minute. Thanks, Captain.
20: For what? You see?
22: Yeah, we see, Charlie. We're sorry if we gave you a hard time.
1: It's all right, Lieutenant. You guys were just doing your job. I know that. I'll admit it. It looked bad for me. Awful bad.
22: Charlie, no matter how bad it looked for you, it's going to look a lot worse for him.
5: 21st Precinct, Sergeant Klein. How'd you know it was Burglar's man?
20: And so it goes.
5: Around the clock, through the week, every day, every year. A police precinct in the city of New York is a flesh and blood merry-go-round. Anyone can catch the brass ring. Or the brass ring can catch anyone.
18: Incidents portrayed on tonight's 21st Precinct occurred last year. Names were changed to protect the interests of persons involved. 21st Precinct is presented with the official cooperation of the Patrolmen's Benevolent Association, an organization of more than 20,000 members of the Police Department, City of New York. Everett Sloan in the role of Captain Kennelly, Ken Lynch as Lieutenant King. Featured in tonight's cast were Elspeth Eric, Wendell Holmes, Chuck Webster, Bill Quinn, Phil Sterling, and Lawson Zerbe. 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

0: The number one ladies' detective agency. Written and dramatized by Alexander McCall Smith. Episode 2. Canoeing for ladies.
1: This is me, Precious Ramotswe, creator and owner of the number one ladies' detective agency in Gaborone, Botswana, Southern Africa. And that is exactly where I am standing, on a small patch of earth, of African earth, large enough for me to sit down upon if I felt like it. That is what we all need, I think, a little bit of earth that we can sit down upon. And there is enough room, surely, in all the world, for each of us to have that. And what else do we need? We need a room to sleep in, which I have in my house on Zebra Drive. We need food to eat and water to drink, and I have both of those too. And people to love, which I am lucky enough to have as well. They are still asleep, of course, as I am the first to get up in the mornings and walk out here in the garden with a warm cup of red bush tea in my hands, and the sky growing lighter and the birds beginning their day with song. In a few moments I must go inside, as my husband, Mr. J.L.P. Matokoni, will be waking up, and he would come into the kitchen and say what he says to me every morning. Every morning the same thing, which is not unusual, as most of us say the same thing every day, and there is nothing wrong in that, as long as our words are kind ones.
2: Well now, ma, that looks like a very fine breakfast.
1: Those are the exact words he uses every day, and I am always pleased to hear them, and I reply,
3: thank you very much, Ra. A good breakfast is the best way of starting the day, no doubt about that.
2: And your day, ma, what are your plans for today?
3: Work, I suppose. Just me, of course, because Mama Putsi is on compassionate leave.
2: Oh, poor Putsi. Any news?
3: Yeah, Putsi himself is doing well, I hear. He has recovered from the operation and he will be able to walk once everything is sorted out. It's Mama Putsi I'm more worried about. She's anxious about seeing him and being able to look after him. But that wretched aunt of his...
2: I've seen that woman. Mm. And her car, too. A person's car tells us a lot about them, ma. And he has that old brown car with its mean windows.
3: Mm. Like person, like car?
2: Exactly.
3: I had an old van for many years. A broken-down old van.
2: But a kind one, ma. Mm. There is no shame in driving old cars. Although the time comes, of course, when one has to say goodbye. But let's not think about saying goodbye to cars. What else today, ma?
3: Oh, there are many things. There's the business of that American lady and the legacy for the guide. Speaking of vans, Mr. J.L.B. Matokoni, I might have to drive up to Maun, you know, on business.
2: Oh, by yourself, ma. That's a bit of a journey.
3: Oh, it would do Mama Kutsi good to get away, Ra. We shall go up together, two lady detectives looking for a man who is going to get a very nice surprise.
2: Once you find out who he is, Ma, you were saying...
3: Oh, we'll find out, Ra. Remember Hansi?
2: That safari man.
3: Yes, him. His job is to arrange for people to go off on safari, isn't it?
2: Mm-hmm.
3: Well, here are two ladies who want to go off on a safari, of a sort.
4: Yes, yes. I'm not saying that you're not entitled to a refund, but this must come from the tour operator and not from this office.

0: This must come from the tour operator and not from this office. That's the person who actually took you on this safari. And what was wrong with it anyway? No. Well, you can't always see a lion, madam. They cannot say to the lions, please be there at 3 o'clock sharp so that Mrs. So-and-so can see you sitting under a tree. I am not being unhelpful, madam. I'm trying to explain. Well, we'll speak later then. Thank you. Goodbye. Maro Motswe.
1: Hansi, my good friend.
0: Yes, I'm your good friend. But how often do you come to see me, Maro Motswe? Once a year? And all the time, I sit here thinking, how is Maro Motswe doing? When is she coming to see her Hansi again?
1: Except I very much doubt that you think that, Hansi. I think you sit there thinking about much younger ladies than me.
0: Oh, Maro Motswe, I'm a respectable man. I sit here thinking about lions and elephants and how we can arrange more meetings between our clients and these difficult gentlemen of the bush. And of course, I sit here taking complaints, as you've just heard. But enough of that. Is there any reason for this visit, Ma? Or is it just for tea?
1: I want to go up to the Okavangura.
0: You want to go on a safari, Ma? You?
1: Of course not. But I need some information for a case I'm working on. I need to find out about somebody who works up there. A person whose name I do not know, who works in a camp that also has a name that I don't know.
0: If you don't know either of these things, I really don't see how I can help.
1: Ah, we have a clue, Hansi. The name of the camp is something to do with an animal, or possibly a bird.
0: If it's a bird, then it could be Eagle Island Camp. Probably is. That's a well-known place. It could be them.
1: Then all I need to know is their telephone number.
0: There are no ordinary telephones in the Bushma. They use a radio or a satellite phone. But you can speak to the office in Maun. They'll get in touch with them for you.
1: I'll do that. Thanks, Hansi.
0: I know one of their guides up there, a man called Mighty. He's a very good guide, you know. One of those people who can read the ground like a book and can tell you about all the animals that have passed that way over the last 5 days. If he saw your footprints, he'd say, Lady of...
1: of traditional build.
0: Exactly. Lady of traditional build. She went by 2 hours ago, heading north. T. Maro Motswe, before you think of heading north...
1: That would be very nice, but I mustn't stay long. I have work to do in the office, and my assistant is still off work. Her fiancé had a bad accident last week.
0: I heard about that.
2: Mama Kuti, don't look so surprised, Ma. I'm back at work.
3: So I see.
2: And everything is back to normal.
3: Futi, Radi Futi?
2: He is out of hospital, Ma. So there was no point in my staying at home and brooding about his accident. I am not one to brood, Maro Motswe.
3: Oh, of course not. But...
2: And now he's at his aunt's place. You know that woman? She has taken him.
3: That must be because they don't like people to leave hospital by themselves. They like to hand them over to the care of relatives so that they'd be looked after.
2: Is it for your sake, not a relative, Ma? Does a ring mean nothing these days? Is the lady who's going to look after him for the rest of his life not close enough to be able to take care of him when he comes out of hospital with only 1 foot? And the other foot just thrown away like some old rubbish. And he had crutches to begin with, and I could help him. It's so unfair, Ma, that this happens to a good man, and there are all these bad men walking about the place with

0: legs and not have an accident.
1: Oh, Ma, I don't like to see you crying. Footy is out of hospital, and that is the most important thing.
0: They should not have let that woman take him away. She has taken him to her house now. But when I telephoned her to speak to him, she wouldn't let me. She said that he was resting, and she would see whether he could phone me later, but she never spoke to him. And so he didn't phone.
1: Leave it for now, eh? We can try and sort out something later. We'll find a way. Now, why don't we have tea? And I can tell you while we are drinking about a plan I have. I've made a decision, you see. We're going up to the Okavango. You and me.
0: A business trip? Will this be a business trip?
1: It will indeed.
0: All expenses paid.
1: Within reason.
0: Oh, this is very good news. Oh. I've never been on a business trip, but I'm ready, Ma. Incidental expenses? Those will be paid too?
1: Yes, but...
0: Shoe expenses?
1: I'm not sure what shoe expenses are, Ma. If your shoes are damaged up there, then of course the office would pay for them to be fixed, but... That is very unlikely, I think. I was thinking of...
0: It is very wild up there. It is not Habaroni where there are streets and where the paths are safe. This is the bush, Ma. And you cannot wear town shoes in the bush.
1: What do you have in mind, Ma? I shall be very happy to lend you a pair of my stout shoes. You cannot wear those nice green shoes of yours up in the Delta... Even if they would be good camouflage.
0: That is very kind of you, Ma. Your shoes have always struck me as being very sensible, but the problem is that your feet, which are very good feet, of course, are not small feet. My own feet are not the smallest feet in Abarone, but they are not quite as large as your own feet are. And that means I cannot wear your shoes as they would fall off. Every time I took a step.
1: Well, Ma, I wasn't thinking of...
0: I had in mind some of those very nice new boots they have in the shops. You know, the ones with laces in the front. They are very suitable for the bush and they look very smart, too.
1: Well, Mama Kutsi, I suppose you can have new boots. Take the money from petty cash and get them.
0: That is very kind of you, Ma. And what about you? You should get some boots for yourself, too.
1: Oh, I do not need boots, Ma. I've got my comfortable flat shoes. You could walk across the Kalahari and back in those shoes of mine.
0: And what if you stand on a snake, Ma?
1: Oh, I would be very careful. I've been walking about Botswana a long time, and I have not yet stood on a snake.
0: Careful, Ma. There is always a first time for everything. There is something called the law of averages. You may have heard of it. It says that if you haven't trodden on a snake yet, then you may tread on one soon.
2: More potatoes, Ra. You've only had 4 or 5. There are more.
3: I should not eat too many, Ma. I read somewhere that you should eat 1 potato a day. That is all.
2: Where did you read such nonsense, Ra? 1 potato? How can anybody live on 1 potato?
3: I was just telling you what I read. So, yes, I will have another 2 potatoes, Ma. They are very delicious.
2: And I have cooked 2 big pots of stew for when I am away. You can take them out and warm them up. Eat 1/2 pot of stew a day, so they will last you for 4 days altogether. I do not want to come home from the Okavango and discover that you have starved to death in my absence and I have no more husband.
3: 4 days, Mara Motswe. That is a long time. But I hope that it is a good trip for you and Mama Kutsi.
2: Oh, I'm sure it will be. Mind you, 9 hours in the van with Mama Kutsi, talking all the way. I shall hear a lot about
0: the Botswana Secretarial College. Did I ever tell you, Ma Ramotswe, about how I got my place there? Did I?
2: I don't think so, Ma. Or perhaps you did. I can't remember.
1: remember.
0: I don't think I did. I lived up in Bobo-Nominee, and there is not much for people to do up there. If you want to get ahead, you really have to come to Habaroni or Francistown, maybe. Plenty of people went to Francistown and did well. There was a girl in my class at school who became a midwife. She trained in Francistown and met a very nice man there who was a sergeant in the police. They had 3 children now, Ma.
1: Oh, that is very nice, Ma.
0: I never thought of being a nurse, Ma. I wanted to be a secretary right from the beginning. Mm. There was a book in school which showed the sort of life that secretaries had. And I knew that this was for me.
1: A glamorous life, eh? Is that the picture it painted?
0: Yes. It showed a secretary in an office high up in one of those tall buildings. Mm. We had no buildings like that in Bobo-Nominee. And I thought that it would be very exciting to be in a job like that. Underneath the photograph, it said, enjoy the high life as a secretary.
1: But not all secretaries work in offices like that, Ma.
0: As I soon found out. But it didn't matter. Because then I understood what the real role of secretary is. To make sure that everything is filed in the right place. Huh. Mm? That is one of the most important things there is, Ma. To get everything filed in the right place.

0: dissertation. That was one of the hardest subjects at the Botswana Secretarial College, because the lady who gave the test always spoke very quickly. She said, "You won't be able to ask your boss to slow down, ladies, because bosses speak at the speed that suits them, not you. So you better get used to taking dictation at this speed, because this is what you might encounter when you're in an office."
1: Ah, I think that's Maunma. You see those houses over there through the trees? See them? I think that's Maun.
0: Well, here we are, Ma. That's been a long trip. But you know, I think it's gone rather quickly. It always does when one has somebody to talk to.
2: I was pleased that our journey was over. Not because it had been difficult to listen to Mama Kutsi, but because it was a long way to drive, and my shoulders were tired and aching by the time we reached our destination. I longed to lie back in a hot bath, and I was very pleased to discover that the people we were staying with, cousins of Mr. J.L.B. Matakoni, who had stayed with us in Khabaroni, had a bathroom with a bath rather than just a shower. And when they said to me, "Would you like a bath, Mara Motswe?" I accepted immediately and spent at least 40 minutes lying there before I got out, dried myself, and went into the kitchen for the evening meal. Then, when the meal was over, I excused myself and went off to bed, where I dropped off to sleep within minutes, dreaming, I think, of that long white road that we had driven across. That long white road across the top of the Mahadi Hadi salt pans, where the Botswana sky is like a great blue dome, and where the winds come from far and empty places. Places where there are no men or women. Just the sky and the air and the animals.
0: Mara Motswe! Mara Motswe, wake up! Come on, wake up!
3: I'm waking up, Ma.
0: You slept for 10 hours. It is time for us to go.
3: Oh, I was very tired. Is it really time to go?
0: Yes. We are going out to Eagle Island Camp. They have arranged a boatman to take us. It is going to be a long journey, so we better get going.
3: Oh, I suppose you're right, Ma.
0: I am right. This is a business trip. When you are on a business trip, you cannot lie in bed.
4: The boatman should be here soon, Ma. He said 9 o'clock.
0: This is very exciting, Ma. You know, I've never been in a boat before.
4: Ah, well, you'll find out soon enough what it's like. Can you swim, Mama Kutsi?
0: I have never learned to swim. Up in Bobanoko, we really didn't have any water. It's hard to learn to swim when there is no water.
4: I cannot swim either. But I was invited to go swimming in the pool at the Sun Hotel.
0: And did you go, Ma?
4: Yeah, I went in at the shallow end. It was not very deep, and I found that I could stand. But then I made a very interesting discovery.
0: That you could swim?
4: Oh, no, I did not find out that I could swim. I found, though, that I could float. I very slowly took the weight off my legs, and I floated. I did not have to move my arms, I just floated.
0: That is very good, Ma. Perhaps it is something to do with being so traditionally built. A thin person would think you floated. Look, is that the boat?
4: Yes, it's a canoe, a makoro.
0: Will we both fit in that, Ma? What is a hippo?
4: Oh, let's not talk about hippos, Ma. It is not a good idea to talk about hippos when you are just about to set off on a river journey.
5: Hello there, ladies. Eagle Island Camp.
0: Yes,
4: that's us.
5: Just pass your bags over. Plenty of room.
4: Will there be room for us too?
5: Plenty room. You get in first, Ma. There we are. No, don't worry. Just sit down. There. And you, Ma, you sit at the back there. Comfortable?
0: The water is very close to the top of the canoe. Is that normal, Ra?
5: It is not normal, Ma. This canoe is very heavy now. That is why the water is almost coming over the side. But we will be perfectly safe, huh? As long as you two ladies don't move. And off we go.
6: And if we do move?
5: If you move, we go into the water. Eh? Big splash.
6: It isn't funny. We can't go into the water where there are...
5: hippos and many crocodiles too. And of course, sometimes there are elephants who like to swim in this river. And snakes too. There are snakes that live in the reeds by the side of the river. They like to swim too. Did you know that, Ma?
6: I do not wish to hear about these things, Ra.
4: Of course, you are not frightened by any of these creatures, are you, Ra?
5: Oh, no, Ma. I am very frightened, Ma. Yeah. I should not like to meet a hippo. They are very bad-tempered animals, and they can snap a man in two with those great teeth of theirs, just like that. It is broken in two.
4: That is very unlikely to happen, I think.
5: Oh, no, Ma. It happens all the time. I know a man who was snapped in two just a few months ago. He was a cousin of my mother. And now he is late. I suppose it is better to be taken by a hippo than a crocodile. If a hippo bites you in two, then you do not have much time to think. It is very quick. Particularly if you get your head in that big mouth of his, then it must be like night coming suddenly. Very dark, I think.
4: I think that perhaps we should talk about something else.
5: The crocodile, now, they get you in his jaws, you see. Then he takes you down underwater. And he rolls over and over, spinning you round and round. That is to make you drown. Then he drags you away to his lair, which is usually under the roots at the edge of a riverbank. Rather like that place over there. You see it? That is a good place for a crocodile to have his lair.
4: I think perhaps...
5: Crocodiles, they don't like fresh meat. Mm-mm. They much prefer to eat their prey when it is a bit rotten. That is why they put you in their lair.
4: Excuse me, Ra. This is all very interesting, but I do not think it is a good idea to tell people these stories when they are on the water. There are some stories that are better told on land.
5: As you wish, Ma.
7: This way, Ma Rumotswe. Trip went well?
4: Oh, put it this way. I'm glad to have arrived. That singing...
7: Oh, it's a little custom we have here at the camp. The staff sing when new visitors arrive. We've just had a number of guests arrive. Maybe you'll meet them later. I am Mighty, the chief guide.
4: Dumela Ra. I am Mara Motswe of the number one ladies detective agency in Gaborone. And this is my secretary...
6: Assistant detective.
4: Mama Kutsi. Could we talk to you, Mighty?
7: Of course, Ma. Under the trees, over there?
6: Is that not too close to the water? All those crocodiles?
7: Oh, it's quite safe. Don't worry. Why do you want to talk to me, Ma Ramotswe?
4: You get many visitors here, don't you?
7: Many. They stay a few days, enjoy their safari, then off home again. They like it, and we like to make them happy. Our country makes people happy for some reason, Ma. Have you noticed that?
4: Oh, I have. Botswana is a good place. But tell me, Ra, do you remember an American lady who stayed here for a much longer time than usual? Over a week.
7: We get many American ladies.
4: I can give you the exact date.
7: I suppose I can look at the book. It will have the names of all our guests at the time.
4: This was Mrs. Grant.
7: Mrs. Grant? Ah! Now I do remember that lady, Ma. She stayed almost 10 days, I think. Mm-hmm. She was very happy here. How is she?
4: I'm sorry to tell you that she is now late.
7: Oh, I'm very sorry.
4: She's late. But her visit here was very important for her. When she went home, she told people that she had never before experienced such kindness.
7: Oh, I am glad. I am very glad to hear that, Ma. But is there something wrong?
4: Nothing at all. She has left a present for the guide who looked after her. A legacy in her will.
7: Oh, that is very good. She would have been looked after by Teboho, if I remember correctly. I can check.
6: May we speak to this Teboho, Ra?
7: Oh, of course. He'll be back very soon. He's taken some people for a game walk, but he'll be back. If you ladies wait here, I'll bring him over to speak to you.
4: Thank you, Ra. Rather easy, wouldn't you say, Mama Kutsi?
6: Yes. It has not been a difficult case at all.
4: I often find that the simplest way of finding the answer to something is to ask somebody. It really isn't very hard.
6: No. Perhaps we shall write to Clovis Anderson, the author of The Principles of Private Detection, and tell him the... Maramutsu, what is that large black thing in the water over there? Is that a crocodile?
4: A shadow, Mama Kutsi. Oh. Just a shadow.
8: Maramutsu?
4: Yes, Ra. You are Teboho?
8: Yes. They told me that you wanted to speak to me. They said that you were a detective.
4: Oh, no need to be nervous, Ra. I am not that sort of detective. I am a detective who specializes in bringing good news to people.
8: I do not understand, Ma.
4: Well, let me tell you.

0: And so this Mrs. Grant has now left $3,000 to you, Ra. It is a thank you present for your kindness.
1: I don't know what to say, Ma. She must have been a very kind person.
0: I think she was.
1: She wrote to me, you know.
0: Oh, did she?
1: Yes. She sent a photograph she had taken of me standing with her. I can get it for you if you like. It is in my room somewhere.
0: That would be good.
2: A good man, I think, Maramutsu.
0: A lucky one, too. Here he comes. It looks as if he's found his letter.
1: Here you are, Ma. This is the letter I got from the lady, from Mrs. Grant. And here's the photograph. I was a bit thinner then, you'll see. Maybe I should go on a diet.
0: There is nothing wrong with being traditionally built. This is the photograph.
1: Yes, me with Mrs. Grant. That is the lady.
0: Thank you, Ra. Very interesting. Now, Mama Kutsi and I need to go and get ready for our dinner. We'll see you later. Go and get Mighty. This is a disaster. What's wrong?
3: It's not her. That photograph is of another woman.
0: Ah, the lawyer sent me a press cutting with a photo of his Mrs. Grant, her obituary.
3: And that's not her. It's a different Mrs. Grant.
2: Oh, my goodness. And we've told that poor man that he has $3,000 waiting for him. You said it was simple, Maramutsu.
0: I know I did, Mama Kutsi. I was wrong. Go and fetch Mighty. Ask him to come quickly.
4: Yes, Maramutsu. You wanted to see me.
0: I did. It is the wrong woman.
4: Who is the wrong woman?
0: Your Mrs. Grant is not the right Mrs. Grant. She's the wrong Mrs. Grant.
4: How can that be?
0: Oh, there must be two. Maybe there are two Mighties as well and two Mama Kutsis.
3: There are not two Mama Kutsis.
0: Tell me, Ra. Is there another camp that is called after an animal?
4: Well, our neighbor, Lion's Tail Camp. It is not far away, about 3 miles.
0: Can you take us there now, Ra?
4: Right now?
0: Right now.
4: Well, it's getting late. We'll have to go by boat.
0: Oh, I'm ready to go. Mama Kutsi?
3: This Mama Kutsi is ready to go. I don't know about any other Mama Kutsis.
0: We set off for Lion's Tail Camp in another of those makoros, those little canoes that they use up in the Okavango Delta. Mighty knew what he was doing, and I knew that we were safe in his hands. But I still worried about coming round a bend in the river and meeting a hippo or an elephant. Mama Kutsi closed her eyes, I think, and that may have helped. As we traveled, I thought of what had happened. It had been an extraordinary coincidence, but there must have been two Mrs. Grants who came on safari at the same time. One to Eagle Island Camp and one to Lion's Tail. I had jumped to a conclusion, and now I was paying for it. Or rather, that poor man, Teboho, was paying for it. I wondered what I would be able to say to him. I would simply have to tell him that I had made a bad mistake and ask him to forgive me. He would be upset, of course. Who wouldn't be in such circumstances? And he would be angry with me, too. But it was my fault, and I would have to bear that. Eventually we arrived, and Mighty went to fetch the guide, a man called Moripe. We told him who we were and that we were looking for a man who had looked after an American lady called...
5: Mrs. Grant? Yes, I remember her, Ma. She was here for quite a few days. I looked after her. Is anything wrong?
0: She is late, Ra.
5: Oh, that is very sad. She was a very energetic lady. She walked very fast on the game walks and took a lot of photographs. She seemed very happy to be here.
0: Oh, she was, Ra. Thanks to you.
4: She was very grateful for the kindness that she found in Botswana.
0: Very grateful indeed, Ra. And she has left you a big present. $3,000.
5: Oh. Oh. Ma.
2: $3,000.
0: And you are sure it was you who looked after her?
4: You can't trust this man, Ma. He is a good man, and he's going to be marrying Teboho's sister. He and Teboho are good friends.
0: Is he now? Tell me, Ra, are Teboho's parents late?
5: They are both late, sadly.
0: So the bride price would be payable to the uncle?
5: No, to the brother, to Teboho.
0: Very interesting.
5: Yes, and I was going to find it very difficult. I asked him to defer the payment. My sister has been ill and she has many children. I've had to support them.
0: So you've been able to pay nothing?
5: Yes, but now, well, now I can give him the money.
2: If he already has it.
0: In a way, he has. This $3,000, Ra, will that cover the bride price?
5: Easily.
0: So I'll pay it to him, and that will be that. Good. All arranged.
6: We traveled back to Khabaroni, Mama Kutsi and I, back across the Makhadi Hadi salt pans, back down the Francistown Road past Mochudi, where I had spent my childhood, and home to Mr. J.L.B. Matakoni for me, and Futi Radifuti for her. Well, not quite, in Mama Kutsi's case, because poor Futi was still in the hands of that unpleasant aunt of his. That was one problem, but it was not the only one. Problems come in threes, I think. One of which, the case of the two Mrs. Grants, had been sorted out very satisfactorily, leaving everybody more than happy. The other two, well, over the next few days, I think we dealt with those rather well too. There was Mr. Kereleng and his house, and there was Futi's aunt. They were the same problem in a way. Difficult women. Mr. Kereleng's problem was that he had made over his house to a woman who said she would marry him, and then, once she had got the house, decided that it was not such a good idea. That woman was Violet Sepoto.
7: So what now? He signs the new one. Simple.
8: Not so simple, Ma.
9: No, not so simple, Violet Sepoto.
7: I'm talking to this fat woman, not you, Grace Mikutsu.
8: She is my assistant, Ma, and so you are talking to both of us.
9: Yes.
8: And both of us are talking to you when we say that we don't think that Mr. Kereleng would sign this new deed. In fact, he most certainly won't. And that means that you must vacate this house, which is his house, within 1 week. That is what we have come to say to you.
7: You! Get out of this house!
8: You are the one who must get out of it, Ma. And if you do not, then Mr. Kereleng's lawyer tells me that there will be a court order served on you next week. Sorry about that. But you should think about these things before you try to trick poor, weak men.
7: Get out! Get out! Botsack!
9: You have too much purple eyeliner on, Violet Sepoto.
7: Purple Sepoto!
9: Are you all right, Maramotse?
8: I'm very upset. That was a nasty scene.
9: She's a nasty woman. That purple eyeliner.
8: Do not talk about that, Ma.
9: She is a horrible.
8: Oh, yes. She's unhappy and she brings unhappiness to others. That is very sad. I'm sorry for her.
9: I'm sorry. I didn't behave very well in there.
8: Oh, don't worry about it. You were a bit excited. And that eyeliner, Ma, what a color.
10: So, that sorted that out. I must say that Violet Sepoto woman is the limit. But she met a match in you. I'm proud of you, Ma. You are a strong woman. You can take on anybody.
8: Almost anybody, Ra.
6: When it came to the final problem, the problem of Futi's aunt, I must say that I felt I needed a bit of assistance. Not just Mama Kutsi in that case, but somebody, well, somebody a bit larger. And as it happened, who should come into the office but Ma Potokwani?
11: Coco, may I come in?
8: Oh, Ma Potokwani, of course. You're always welcome, Ma.
11: Thank you. And good morning to you too, Mama Kutsi.
8: Good morning, Ma.
11: I've heard of Mr. Radifuti's accident, Ma. And I am very sorry. I am very sad for you, Ma.
2: Thank you, ma. That is very kind of you.
11: I am always telling the drivers who deliver things to our place to watch out when they reverse. Do they listen to me? Oh, they do not.
2: Men do not listen to women. It is a big problem.
11: Yes, it is, but your footy. He's a lucky man to have you, ma. When he comes out of hospital, you can nurse him back to health.
2: Actually, he's already out, ma.
11: Ah, that is very good news. So, you are already looking after him. You give him plenty of meat, ma. Breakfast, lunch, supper, good Botswana beef. That will make him strong. And vegetables, vitamin C. You've got somebody at your house to help out?
2: Well, ma, it's a bit difficult. Futi has been taken in by his aunt, you see.
11: That woman? I've met her. She has a big head, doesn't she? Rather like a...
2: Melon, yes. That is the woman.
11: She is a very difficult person, I think. Very rude, as I recall. She was very unpleasant to one of the house mothers at the orphan farm. The poor lady was in tears. She said, some woman with a very big head made me embarrassed.
2: That is her. And she turns me away from the house whenever I try to go and see Footy.
11: What? What is this nonsense? The place for a man recovering from an operation is by his fiancée's side. That has always been so. And the world has not changed to make it any different now. Do you not agree with me, Ma Ramotswe?
8: I agree 100%, Ma Potokwane.
11: So, I think we should go and sort this out right now. I am very happy to come. I am not scared of this lady. Not one little bit.
2: That is the house. That is her front door.
11: Good. We will go straight in.
2: I am a bit worried, Ma Potokwane. She's a very stern lady, this aunt.
11: Nonsense. She is a melon. That is all. Coco, we are coming in. We are coming in to see Footy, Ready Footy.
12: Impossible. Mr. Ready Footy is recuperating. Impossible.
11: I am here with Grace Makutsi.
12: Who is this Grace person? Please, go away. Mr. Ready Footy is sleeping and must not be disturbed.
11: He is Grace's husband.
12: He is not her husband. She is not his wife. She is nothing, ma. You must all go now. You, the nothing. This other woman, go.
11: You gotta get out of my way, you silly woman. Come on, Mama Kuti. Let us find Mr. Redfooty and take him back where he belongs.
2: Come. Footy.
5: Grace. Where have you been? You've come to see me.
2: I tried, Footy. I tried.
11: As it is all sorted out now, Mr. Ready Footy, you're coming with us now. Mama Kuti will get your things together. You will come and stay with me in my house where Mama Kuti can look after you. Come along now.
10: Well, Mara Motswe, I like the sound of all that. Two unpleasant women sorted out and everybody happy. More or less.
8: Entirely happy, Ra. Footy is now very comfortable staying in Ma Potokwane's house. And Mama Kutsi goes over there every day to cook for him and make sure he's all right. He's getting plenty of attention and plenty of love. And maybe even his aunt will have learned a lesson or two. I hope she has. Footy will be kind to her once she realizes that she has to share him with Mama Kutsi.
10: Well, there we are.
8: There we are indeed, Mr. JLB Matakoni. But do you know something? Just as we sort out all these things, off I go to work the next morning and there will be fresh problems to be dealt with.
10: That's the way it is, Ma. That's your job. Same for me. I fix one car, and the next day, another car comes in to be fixed. Is that the kettle you're about to put on?
8: It is, Ra. Then we can go out into the garden and drink our tea out there. It's always nicer to drink tea under an empty sky.
10: I think so too, Ma. And Ma Ramotswe, thank you.
11: you for what, Ra?
10: Oh, I don't really know. I just wanted to say thank you.
11: Well, thank you too, Ra. Thank you. Now the tea. Your favorite cup as usual?
10: I think so.

0: The number one ladies' detective agency was written and dramatized by Alexander McCall Smith. Mara Motswe was played by Janice Akwa, Mama Kutsi by Nadine Marshall, and Mr. J.L.B. Matakoni by Ben Onwunkwe. Hansi was played by Maynard Eziashi, The Boatman by Nyasha Hatendi, Mighty by Obi Abili, Deboho by Chuck Iwuji, Moripe and Futi by Jude Akwudike, Violet Sopoto by Anna Bengo, Ma Potokwani by Ajwa Ando, and The Aunt by Noma Dumezwene. The director was Gaynor McFarlane.
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3: Calling all detectives. All kinds of objects can tick, and I once heard a ticking that was the sound of death. That is the situation on this page from my casebook, the casebook of Jerry Browning, private detective. Every private detective knows what I, Jerry Browning, tell you, that there's a time for everything, even murder. It was about 1 a.m. I'd had a hard day, gone home early, and was sound asleep when the persistent ringing of my phone yanked me awake.
4: Mr. Browning, you don't know me, but you've got to help me. My life is in danger. There's someone in my piano factory who...
3: Hello, hello, who is this? What's that ticking? I got no answer to my questions, but that strangling noise through the telephone earpiece spoke for itself. It sounded like only one thing, murder. I didn't waste time trying to trace the call. Instead, I dressed and headed for police headquarters. I didn't have to go all the way to headquarters. The fire engines and police cars streaking through the streets toward the Olympus Piano Factory told me which way to head. The piano factory was an inferno of flames. I worked my way through the fire lines, found Police Lieutenant Dawson.
5: Jerry, what are you doing here?
3: There's somebody in the factory. He phoned me just a few minutes ago. It was almost an hour before the flames were brought under control. And by then, the piano factory was a mass of debris.
5: Lieutenant, there's a body over here.
3: Dawson and I picked our way over the still smoldering timbers.
5: It's the watchman, Jerry. The poor guy must have suspected something.
3: Dawson, I can't prove it yet, but I'd stake my life he was dead before the fire started.
6: Mr. Browning, your suspicions were right. This man had no smoke in his lungs. He was dead before the fire at the piano factory started.
3: I nodded, turned to Dawson. Have you any dope on how the fire started?
5: Not too much, Jerry. Police had vats of resin for waxing the piano strings and lacquers for wood finishing. Both are highly inflammable.
3: Who's in charge of the place, Dawson? Dawson frowned.
5: Well, it's kind of complicated. Come on into my office, Jerry.
3: The man waiting in Dawson's office was Raymond Grant.
5: I hurried down as soon as I heard the radio broadcast about the fire.
3: Are you the owner, Mr. Grant?
5: Oh, dear me, no, no, indeed. The Olympus Piano Company is a corporation with stockholders in all parts of the country. I was formerly executive secretary to Mr. Lawler, chairman of the board.
3: Yeah? Why did you get fired? Grant blushed.
5: I'm still with the company, sir. I meant that Mr. Lawler is no longer connected with it. He resigned a few days ago.
3: Dawson spoke up.
5: Where's Lawler now? Well, I'm sorry, sir. I don't know.
3: About then, a uniformed man brought in a report from the fire marshal. No trace of arson at the factory had been found yet, but they discovered something else. The company's safe, wide open, and empty. Grant's face turned a sick green.
5: There was $38,000 in that safe. $38,000! We don't know how the fire started, but at least we know why.
3: I nodded. Mr. Grant, was the safe manually operated or on a time device?
5: Manually, Mr. Browning. Why?
3: Just wondering about that ticking I heard. The police search for Clark Lawler, the piano company's chairman of the board, started that same night. By morning, it was evident that he'd disappeared, walked out of his apartment the night before, and simply vanished.
5: Lawler's our man, Jerry. Got fired from a soft job, decided to clean out the company. Night watchman must have caught Lawler at the safe, so Lawler had to kill him.
3: That makes sense, Dawson. But what was the ticking I heard?
5: You were half asleep. You probably heard the clock on your own table.
3: Maybe. Except that there is no clock on my table. Mr. Browning, the Acme Night Patrol Service manufactures most of the clocks night watchmen use on their rounds. Our clocks record as well as tell time. No watchman worth his job would be found dead without an Acme recording clock. You don't say. Well, we found a night watchman without one, and he was dead.
7: Yes, Mr. Browning, the Western Employment Agency provided the night watchman for the Olympus Piano Factory. He was Angus McDowell, 62, bachelor. I understand he lived at the factory during the day.
3: You haven't told me anything I don't already know.
8: Such foolish question. You ask me what ticks, Mr. Browning. Everything ticks. Clocks, watches, gears, motors, steam pipes, keys, radios, teeth, metronomes, water faucets, firecrackers, and the breeze rattling a window shutter. In my opinion, Mr. Browning, the entire universe ticks.
3: Thanks, Mr. Vandervag. You told me exactly what I need to know. I listened to the sound in a music shop, and that was it. A metronome, a small, precise time-interval measuring instrument that most pianists use. That afternoon, I poked around in the ruins of Lawler's office at the burned factory, found bits of just such an instrument. Okay, so now I knew what had caused the ticking, and it wasn't the spinning of the universe. When Raymond Grant walked into Dawson's office, he acted like a bored, busy man.
9: You gentlemen wish to see me?
3: Yeah. Mr. Grant, we haven't located Mr. Lawler yet. In fact, we don't have much hope of locating him. Alive. But we have found the night watchman, Angus McDowell. He's in the next room. Let's go talk to him. Grant did a foolish thing. He tried to run and ran square into a husky cop guarding the door. We didn't need to produce the night watchman to make Grant confess. And a good thing, too. Since we didn't have the watchman, then. Grant confessed that he'd got rid of the watchman the day of the fire by getting him a job in Savannah, Georgia, at a friend's factory down there. Then Grant lured Lawler to the factory. Lawler got suspicious, called me, but too late. Grant killed him, dressed the body in the night watchman's old clothes, set the fire that reached the chemical vats, and set off the explosion. Well, we got the night watchman back to testify once we found out where he was, and that's all there was to it. I'd always suspected Grant, because I remembered Lawler's words just as clearly as the ticking. He'd said, my piano factory. And he said it like a man who really thought it was his factory. Like I said, there's a time for everything, including the moment when a killer gets his first and last look at the chair.
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22: Not bad. 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
21: The house? Or Dropper's staying?
22: Bill, of course. Why a babe like that wants to work in a dance
21: floor? I work in a dance floor.
22: Ah, but you, kid, it's a habit. Also, a nice cut of the purse. She sure has class, I think.
21: Okay. She's got class. She also happens to be Dropper's girl.
22: Maybe I'm thinking of expanding my territory.
21: Dropper won't like that.
22: Neither will you.
21: You always come back. But up to now, you never fooled with Baines, whose boyfriend tacked sawed off 38.
22: I can take care of myself. And for the moment, I intend to take care of myself with Lil.
20: In the interest of good citizenship and law enforcement, we present Crime Does Not Pay, based on the famous Metro-Goldwyn-Mayer series of short subjects. In just a moment, you will hear Clip Joint, starring Alexander Kirkland.

0: Now, Crime Does Not Pay, starring Alexander Kirkland as Dan Sheridan in Clip Joint. Every city, large and small, has its amusement center, whether it's brightly lighted, glamorous Broadway, or just the cluster of moving picture theaters in your hometown. And in many places besides streets, beyond the brilliance of theater marquees, display their own neon invitations, be it just to drink or to dance. Those who seek amusement along these unbeaten tracks rarely stop to think that they may be easy targets for the illegitimate, for the rackets that feed on the unwary purchaser. Dan Sheridan had that kind of racket. Dan owned the Glory Palace, a dance hall. There, men like Joe Curtis bought their tickets, selected a partner, and tried to keep time to the music.
1: How am I doing, Daisy?
2: The name's Lucy. You'd do better if you followed the music, then maybe I could follow you.
1: Lucy, baby, I'd follow you if you give me half a chance.
2: I see. A careful lookout, maybe she's got a boyfriend approach.
1: Well, gee whiz, a fella doesn't go looking for trouble.
2: Oh, don't look so wolfy. Come on, Joe, you haven't hurt anybody.
1: No?
2: No. Honest, you know, a girl who works in a dance hall, well, she won't get to meet many fellas quite soon.
1: Well, I ain't so different from lots of guys, except maybe, I made a killing at the track today.
2: No, kidding. How much?
1: Enough. For a date, maybe. And maybe another one tomorrow night. And so forth. And so on.
2: You must have done okay. Me, I never win nothing. I always say when Lucy bets on a horse, it's a guarantee the nag will chase the field all the way around. I always say.
1: Well, you gotta study the dope sheet. Oh, shucks. Just as we was dancing good.
2: Ah, oh, that's because you forgot your feet.
1: My feet I forgot. Kid, you don't know the power of that dress you're almost wearing.
2: Don't I? Want to talk or dance?
1: It's up to you, baby.
2: Look, we're not really supposed to do this, but if you just give me a strip of tickets, I'll sit out the next scene with you. Over at the bar.
1: You got a bar here? And I didn't notice?
2: Come on, Joe. You haven't noticed anything. It's caught a load of my dress.
1: Hey, you're regular.
2: I'm glad you think so.
1: Hey.
2: Pardon me.
1: Hey, once you want to go. Excuse me.
2: Please. Is this table all right, Joe?
1: Any table is okay, Lucy. As long as you're sitting at it.
2: Joe, Kurt. Please, remember, I'm just a working girl. You feel all right, Joe? You only had a couple of drinks.
1: Feel fine. I could drink a gallon of this stuff.
3: Hello, Lucy. Any alone?
2: Not very, Mr. Sheridan.
1: Hi.
2: Oh, I'm sorry. This is Mr. Sheridan, Mr. Curtis.
3: How do you do, Curtis?
1: Fine, just fine. Sit down. Have a drink.
3: No, no, you stay right where you are. I'll pick up our drinks at the bar. What'll it be?
1: Scotch. Lucy and me, we're drinking scotch. We even like the same liquor we do.
2: Yes, real romance.
3: Tea or burnt sugar and water, Lucy?
2: Tea tonight.
1: What'd you say?
3: I was just making sure of Lucy's drink. Stay right here now.
1: Sure, I will. I can't move. I've only two drinks. Wow, what a wallop.
3: You'll feel fine after a while, Fred.
1: Nice fella, Sheridan.
2: Oh, I think so.
1: He a boyfriend?
2: Oh, of course not. No. He just runs the place. He's boy.
1: Oh, nice fella.
2: You said that before.
3: Yeah, this one is his, Lucy.
2: Check.
3: Here you are, Curtis, old man. Private stock.
1: Thanks. It pays to know the boss, huh?
3: Right.
2: Well, here's to it.
1: Down the hatch.
3: Bottoms up.
1: Oh, good stuff.
3: You live in this town, Curtis?
1: No, not me. I'm on a selling trip. Here for a couple of days. Think of sitting at the hotel. I'm getting off for warm.
2: Work fast, but
4: no use wasting time. Are you sure he's healed?
2: He's killing at the track.
5: Joey, you're falling asleep.
1: Oh, I'm sorry. I can't keep my eyes open. There, I don't
5: want to
1: be sick.
5: Help him, Dan.
4: Sure, well, come on, cousin. Come on, we'll take a little walk here. Come back and see Lucy later. We'll just go outside for a breath of air. Come on.
1: Up the daisy, atta boy.
6: Cab, mister?
4: Well, my friend here, bud.
6: Yes, boy.
4: How many times do I have to tell you not to call me boss in public?
6: Oh, sorry. Put him in the back, sir. Oh. What? What's going on?
4: I'm just putting you in a cab, Curtis. The cab you'll take you to your hotel.
1: Sure. I don't want to go to the hotel. I want to go... Lucy.
6: Hey, is he going to be sick of my cab?
4: He won't be sick till he wakes up. He'll be out of your cab by then, understand?
6: Gotcha. The usual?
4: The usual. Take good care of him, understand? Take a load off your feet, Lucy.
2: Oh, why do I do it?
4: I don't know. I told you a dozen times. You don't have to work the floor. You pass the taxi dancer stage.
2: Which reminds me, what's keeping Sam?
4: Bud will be along any minute. Something to worry about.
2: I always worry in these jobs. You never know.
4: You can know with Bud. He can roll a drunk better than anybody I ever met.
2: Drunk? From coral hydrate?
4: Well, nothing like being sure. Come in.
7: Hiya, boy. You see me? Hey, I dropped a drink a mile out of town on 22. Sleeping like a baby in the wee side of the road. It was wrong.
4: Yeah.
7: Back too, eh?
4: Nice work,
2: Bud. How much?
4: Just a minute. Let's see. 200, 450s, 520s, 500s, and some singles.
2: Not bad.
4: All right, two of these a night will be pretty good. Here's your 50, bud.
7: Thanks.
4: Your 100, Lucy. And the rest in the little tin box.
7: Hey, want me for anything more tonight, boss?
4: Not tonight. Good work, bud.
7: Okay, anytime. I think I'll go turn an honest dollar.
2: Oh,
1: hey, watch
2: sorry.
1: Your feet, fella. Pick them up.
2: Who is that for me?
1: Who else, Dave? Hiya, Danny. Lucy. Meet Lil. Lil Baisley.
4: Well, the dropper. How do you do, Miss Baisley?
8: How are you, Miss Baisley? Helping dropper with his chores this day? He likes my company, he says.
4: Well, can't say I blame him.
8: Thank you, Mr. Sheridan. I'm glad to know you at last. Dropper's been telling
1: me... That's a business call, Danny. Here's what you wanted. A pint. Coral hydrate.
4: Hmm? Oh, fine. Cash or bill me?
8: I think it's cute, Miss Baisley, don't you? Knockout drops from the dropper.
1: I'll let you have this shipment on the house, if you'll do me a favor.
4: What's on your mind, boy?
1: Lil here wants to work.
8: Work here?
1: I'm thinking of opening up a place of my own about 30 miles up the line.

0: boy. Little here. Wants to work.
1: Work here?
0: I'm thinking of opening up a place of my own about 30 miles up the line. Clubberstown. I want her to learn from the maestro, I see. And she'll do. As a hostess, then?
1: I've been told, Mr. Sheridan, that I have the equipment. Look out, Danny boy. Explosives.
2: Why, yes, Miss Baisley. I think you'll do. I think you'll do very well indeed.
1: Good house tonight, Dan.
2: Not bad. Not bad at all.
1: The house or Dropper's dame?
2: Lil, of course. Why a babe like that wants to work in a dance hall?
1: I work in a dance hall.
2: Listen, would you care if I have it by now? Also, a nice cut of the profit. She sure has class, that dame.
1: Okay, she's got class. She also happens to be Dropper's girl.
2: Yeah, well, maybe I'm thinking of expanding my territory.
1: Dropper won't like that.
2: Neither will you, huh?
1: You always come back. But up to now, you never fooled with dames whose boyfriends pack sawed off 38.
2: I can take care of myself. And for the moment, I intend to take care of myself with Lil.
1: Okay, Dan. It's your funeral.
2: See you later. Excuse me, please. Pardon me. May I cut in?
3: Now, I paid my ticket to this struggle.
1: And struggle it is, Buster. This is the boy.
2: Easy there, fella. Here's your money back. Get yourself another partner.
3: But I picked this girl.
2: You've got your dime back.
3: Okay. I heard you.
1: Very nice, Mr. Sheridan. And to what may I attribute the sudden rescue?
2: Well, to my desire to eat up the profit and dance with one of my own employees.
1: Wouldn't you rather sit this one out in the bar?
2: Oh, I'd prefer to sit it out in a convertible that happens to be parked outside.
1: Really, sir? Is this sort of thing tolerated in a respectable dance hall?
2: Between the girls and the customers, never. Between the girls and the boss, well, Miss Daisy, it's been known to happen from time to time.

0: better out here, huh? In the open air.
1: I don't care if I never see the inside of a dance hall again.
0: Oh? But you and Dropper were going into business.
1: Nothing certain, Dan, except death and taxes are the same, though.
0: As I've been told several times, you're Dropper's girl.
1: Dropper can be boring.
0: Yeah, I've noticed that.
1: I wouldn't expect Lucy to be boring.
0: Lucy and I are in business together.
1: Just business?
0: Just business.
1: I doubt it.
0: I'm not a student of history, Lil.
1: Meaning exactly?
0: I'm not interested in the past.
1: Oh? Interested in the future?
0: If you're in it, I am.
1: I'm in it, but is it your future?
0: Yeah, I suspect it is.
1: Only suspect, Dan?
0: I think I'm going to find the evidence right now.

0: Well, what's so funny?
1: Oh, I was thinking. Drupper, the big menace who takes all the suckers. Who's the sucker this time?
2: In just a moment, Crime Does Not Pay will continue with Clip Joint.

0: And there have the sharpened ears, the heightened senses of the beasts of the jungle. For them, as for their jungle counterparts, a missed sound can mean a lost life. That's how it happened that Lucy Wheeler, standing at the edge of the dance floor in the Glory Palace one night, heard a familiar voice.
1: Dancing, Miss Lou, it's me. Here's my ticket, baby.
2: Wouldn't you rather sit this out, dropper, in the bar?
1: Not me. I know too much about the drinks in this clip joint. I ain't no sucker. Come on, let's dance.
2: Okay, if you say so, mister. Say, you're better than most of our customers, Jocker.
1: Well, I figured it'd be. I took 6 lessons once.
2: You don't talk much. Usually by now I've been asked for a date.
1: I ain't looking for a date with you, babe.
2: Well, that's not very flattering.
1: I want one with your boyfriend.
2: My boyfriend?
1: Yeah. Where is he?
2: You mean Dan. Why don't you say so?
1: He's your boyfriend.
2: Not this week he isn't. But he'll be back.
1: Maybe sooner than you think.
2: Oh, you know Dan, Dropper. He just looks around and then he comes back to me every time.
1: He never looked in my direction before.
2: Oh, you've got nothing to worry about.
1: Maybe not from Danny, but I know that Lil. I don't trust her no further than I can throw that piano. With that bum piano player sitting there.
3: Well, Topper. Haven't seen you for a long time.
1: I've been around.
3: Meaning I haven't?
1: Meaning you haven't?
3: I've been busy, Dropper. Almost ready for another shipment, too, in a few days.
1: Where's Lil?
3: Outside, working?
1: No. You know better than that, Paul.
3: Do I?
1: She's over at the apartment.
3: This her night off?
1: Oh, I wouldn't know about that. I don't keep the schedule.
3: You know, Dropper, sometimes you amaze me. That mask of illiteracy drops off and you make use of wood.
1: Now, don't change the subject, wise boy. I know what she's doing.
3: Huh? Well, then why ask me?
1: Oh, I just wanted to see if you'd try to lie out of it.
3: Go on, Dropper.
1: She's waiting for you.
3: And if she is?
1: Lil's mine.
3: Ancient history, Dropper.
1: Who wrote it?
3: I did.
1: Lucy doesn't think so.
3: This time, Lucy's wrong.
1: So, she's got you going.
3: As a matter of fact, I'm gone. Completely. Thanks for bringing her here, Dropper.
1: I could let you have it right now.
3: Yeah, but you won't. You won't. I'm too good a client.
1: Lay off, Dan.
3: The same to you. Put that piece out of your pocket and you'll never get out of here alive.
1: I don't figure for you. You didn't double-cross me. I took my chances on you when I brought her here. But it always takes two to make a deal.
3: Better call her.

Now we continue with Crime Does Not Pay, starring Alexander Kirkland as Dan Sheridan in Clip Joint. The sudden romance between Dan Sheridan and Lil Basley was not one of those things which can be kept quiet, at least not in the underworld where Dan operated.

0: Yes?
1: Bill, Dan.
0: Oh?
1: Dropper's looking for you. Get over to my place. Fast. I'll be there in 10 minutes myself.
0: He wouldn't dare to do it.
1: You heard me, baby. Do as I say now. You want to live, don't you?
2: Dan, where are the lights?
3: Plenty of lights, baby, to see by.
2: Dropper!
3: Tell you no Dane double-crosses me.
2: Dropper!
3: I'm smart enough to outthink you and Dan Sheridan combined.
2: No, Dropper, don't!
3: Plenty of lights,
2: no,
3: baby.
2: Don't!
3: To shoot by.
2: The door was open, Dan. I saw the lights on. I figured you... Not here. Not in Dad's place. What? My word. Hold it. Hold it. Don't run. Run it straight. Operator, I want the police.
4: Okay, Miss Wheeler, you found her. You walked in and you found her.
2: I told you, Lieutenant, I told you.
4: So you didn't kill her. Sheridan's your guy, isn't he?
2: I never held a gun in my life. I called you, Sergeant.
4: She's probably clean, old Sarah. Look, get out a pickup on Dan Sheridan.
2: Oh, no.
4: And Dropper Woods. This was his dame. While the boys are looking for him, Sergeant, you and me'll go over to the Glory Palace. I hear the Dropper's been hanging out around there a lot lately. Ever since he pushed this dead one into the lineup.

0: Okay, Lucy, it's okay. I came over here when I saw the squad cars in front of my place.
1: Oh, I'm
0: they looking for me?
1: David.
0: Yeah, now, Lucy, take it easy, kid.
1: I was so afraid. I
0: now, just... what's happened, do you know?
1: Lil.
0: Yeah?
1: She's dead.
0: Dead?
1: I walked into your place, the lights were on, the door was open, and I found her. I called the cops.
0: Are they looking for me?
1: For you and Robert.
0: They think I did it.
1: I don't know. I told them.
0: Lucy, hold on to yourself. What did you tell them?
1: That Robert did it. I heard one of them say a 38. Dropper has the 38. Oh, I'm scared. I'm afraid. I'm so afraid.
0: You're in the clear, so am I.
1: But Dropper, Dan, he'll come after
0: That's
1: you.
0: That's where you're wrong, kid. He doesn't want me. I want him.
1: Dan, she's dead. She's not that important.
0: She is to me. And he killed her. He waited in my place. He must have. He figured I'd call her after he left me.
1: Oh, the cops will get him first. You can't lead them to it.
0: I'm giving it a try, Lucy. Sorry.
1: No, I won't let you.
0: You can't stop me.
1: I can try.
0: What? You don't understand, Lucy. No use explaining. We did fine together, but...
1: you loved Lil.
0: I guess.
1: What do you mean you loved her? You never had time for this all stuff. You were strictly business all the time.
0: Until Lil, sure. Stop trying to stall me, Lucy. I'm going after Dropper.
1: All right, Dan. That's what you want.
0: Did he even go to his own place? Or Lil?
1: Pickups out for him and you.
0: Did you hear any names when the cops were there? Did you hear any names?
1: Names? I don't understand.
0: Names,
1: what you mean.
0: Names of the cops. Think, Lucy, think.
1: Well, I heard...
0: Yes, yes.
1: The lieutenant, Cooper, I think, and there was a sergeant...
0: Well?
1: It was Italian, Volterra.
0: Got them. Fifth Precinct. They'll bring Dropper there when they find him. They'll never look for me across the street from the station, huh?
1: Company, Dan.
0: Lucy, beat it.
1: They'll never look twice at a couple.
0: I told you, Lucy.
1: I took a cab and followed you as soon as I looked up the station. They bring him in yet?
0: No, not yet. Lucy, for the last time.
1: When you
0: I
1: asked
0: told...
1: me to let you do this, did I stop you?
0: No. Not when you saw it wouldn't be any use.
1: All right, then don't try to drive me away, because I won't go. I'll yell copper. They'll take you in.
0: All right. I'm crazy to let you, but
1: maybe a long wait.
0: Not so long. Hear it? Silence. Ah, cops, there's a difference. Go along, Lucy.
1: Dan, no, wait.
0: Lucy, stop it. Get out of there.
2: All right, Robert. Out of there.
3: I moved Robert fast into our
0: park. All right, save the shilling, guys, and I'm moving.
1: Lieutenant, look out. He's got a gun.
0: Hey, what the
2: look out, Robert. These presents aren't for you.
0: Dan, you're crazy. No, not over the train. Not over the train.
4: I've seen them all, Lieutenant. So I thought I did. That guy must have been nuts. Killing a man right between the two of us.
5: What did Jane think we'd do? They please, Mr. Sheridan. Hand over the gun.
6: Crime does not pay. Alexander Kirkland, who has starred as Dan Sheridan in Clip Joint, will be back with you in just a moment.

0: Now here in person is Alexander Kirkland.
1: In the words of Gilbert and Sullivan, a policeman's lot is not a happy one, particularly when he finds himself in the midst of gunfire, and even when he waits patiently for thieves to fall out and give him the information and the opportunities he needs to enforce the law and to obtain convictions. But think a minute. The key to Dan Sheridan's and Dropper Woods' type of criminal operation is the Joe Curtis type of citizen who foolishly aids and abets these men and costs himself and you all those extra taxes that pay for added protection and police. As you can see, for the plain citizen who falls in with crime as well as for the criminal, crime does not pay. Thank you, Mr. Kirkland. Crime Does Not Pay is written by Ira Marion and directed by Mark B. Loeb, with music composed and conducted by John Garth. 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Any similarity is pure

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0: 31 and a half, 32, 33, 35, 40, and 10 is 50, and 50 is a pound. 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
8: If you like high adventure, come with me. If you like the stealth of intrigue, come with me. If you like blood and thunder, come with me.
7: The ancient Khmer priesthood, upon which the people of Cambodia depended to guide them toward new prosperity and a new kingdom of their own, had failed them. The combined parties of Dr. Carter and Captain Friday had found them not strange, wise mystics, but rather degenerate beasts, practicing every sort of abomination in the guise of werewolves. Taquan, the young Cambodian guide, was the only clean, idealistic priest among them. And once he had discovered the state of affairs in the Temple of the Priests, he endeavored to take his American friends out of danger. But here's Captain Friday to tell you.
8: Well, we slipped from the temple down into the bowels of the Hollow Mountain, through which we'd gained entrance to the temple in the first place. But the priests missed us and, like a pack of wolves, took up the savage chase. They caught up with us as we were descending the first half mile of ladders that clung to the side of this bottomless subterranean chasm. And in the battle that followed, Dr. Carter and our Khmer student friend, Taquan, were plunged to their deaths. But we'd driven off the mad priests. Now we've completed the trip to the bottom of the chasm. We're in the tunnel-like entrance chamber that lay just behind the Great Falls, whose rushing torrent curtains the mountains of the cavern and cuts us off from the jungle outside. Now, Patricia, there's no use crying. We're safely down. No more ladders to climb.
9: I saw him die. I saw Dr. Carter die. He reached out his hand for me to save him as he plunged past me.
8: Patricia, men die every day. Death didn't come hard to Dr. Carter. It came the way he wanted it. In action. Trying to help humanity. Can you say anything, Professor LeBrun? I can't stop her.
10: Oh, let her cry it out, Captain. It's nervous reaction. That and extreme fatigue. She'd soon cry herself to sleep.
8: Oh, what about Celia?
10: She's worn herself out. We made a bed for her with Perry's and Skip's coats. Give me yours, and with mine, we can make Patricia quite comfortable.
8: Good.
10: All right now, Patricia. Lie down and let me cover you over. There. That's better. Now then, just try to relax. We won't be far away. Come on away, Captain, and she'll sleep. I left Perry and Skip around the corner with a torch. We can talk there without disturbing the girls.
8: Well, we've got to decide our next move right now, LeBrun. We haven't any food.
11: Hey, I was just coming to see what was up.
8: Nothing's up, Skip. Just quieting Patricia's all.
11: Yeah? Oh, poor kids. Now, Perry just went to look at Celia. Oh, here it comes now.
12: Hello, Captain. Celia's sleeping like she was drunk.
11: Yeah, she kept groaning in her sleep.
10: Probably dreaming about her father's death.
12: You know, it doesn't seem that Dr. Carter's gone. He's such a grand old fellow.
8: Stop it, Perry. You'll have yourself in a fine state if you begin that.
11: Who'd ever thought Taquan had it in him? Golly, he must have climbed right up into the middle of the werewolves. He was only half a man, bit and clawed the way he was. But up he went, right into the middle of the fight to help Dr. Carter.
8: Plunged half a mile down the face of the cliff to his death for his bravery. But what's worrying me is, how we're going to get out of this jungle now that we're this far.
12: Taquan said the horseman that brought us would still be waiting out there.
11: Yeah, but he said we'd be taken prisoners again without him along to give the password or whatever it is.
8: Well, the first thing for us all to do is to get some rest. None of us is in any shape for traveling.
11: Hey, you mean sleep?
8: Exactly. I should judge it's somewhere about 1 a.m. Everyone lie down and get 7 or 8 hours of rest.
10: What about food? Oh, 7 or 8 hours will put us just that much nearer starvation. I think we should get underway immediately.
8: I don't agree, Professor. Right now, we need the rest much more than food. By daylight, we'll be ready to meet the situation.
11: Why, sure, teacher. What can we do in the dark? Besides, we'd have to carry the girls. They're completely exhausted.
10: Very well, Captain. We're in your hands.
8: Good. Now then, let's stretch out here on the floor. It's perfectly dry and plenty warm.
12: The dust 6 inches thick. Should be a soft bed.
11: Some bed.
8: Well, good night.
11: And don't kick the covers off.
12: Night, Skip.
8: Professor, what do you suppose these things we've seen mean to the future of Cambodia?
10: You mean the degeneration of the Khmer priesthood?
8: Yes.
10: Oh, that's easily surmised, Captain. It means the uprising that the French government feared will not take place. There is no one to lead a revolution now that the priesthood has reduced itself to mere animals.
8: I imagined as much. But I don't like to trust my judgment in this sort of thing. I still have a heavy responsibility to the French government. Feel a lot better if that seven-headed cobra were out of the way.
10: You needn't worry about that any longer, Captain.
8: No? Well, what do you mean?
10: Simply that the seven-headed emerald cobra has again vanished.
8: Vanished? You know that?
10: Absolutely. I had it from Taquan not an hour before he was killed.
8: Well, tell me about it.
10: Taquan himself hid the seven-headed idol when he discovered how the priesthood had fallen to pieces. His idea had been to keep the cobra secreted until he could reorganize and build up a new group of faithful priests.
8: What about the emerald idol?
10: Taquan gave me to understand that no one will ever know what has become of it. Perhaps, in centuries to come, some faithful one will uncover it. Perhaps, when a new priesthood has grown up, and Cambodia is a second time ready for the establishment of a new Khmer Empire.
8: Then I can safely return to Saigon and report that my work is done. That Fenlo the killer is dead, and the Cambodian uprising crushed.
10: I think your conscience is clear, Captain.
8: Good. Well, I'll take my 7 hours of rest more easily now, Lebrun.
10: Good night, Captain. Safely return to Saigon. I wonder if any of us will do that.

0: Hey, what's that? Captain Friday. Captain.
1: You call, Skip?
0: Hey, listen. Listen to them firearms.
1: Guns, all right.
2: I didn't know these Cambodian hillmen used army rifles.
1: You awake, Perry? Say, that doesn't sound like native gunfire.
0: Yeah, well, native or civilized. It means there's folks out there we don't care to meet up with.
3: The girls are still sleeping quietly.
2: Oh, you up, Professor LeBron?
3: Yes, I've been awake for half an hour. I went back to see how the girls were getting along.
2: Have those guns been firing all that time?
3: What guns?
2: Well, listen.
3: That's strange. Never expected to hear that sound 200 miles deep in the jungle.
1: Well, strange we'd be able to hear gunfire like that when there's a roaring curtain of water over the mouth of this cave.
3: Oh, it's quite plausible. This far back in the cave, Captain. But as soon as we approach the waterfall, every other sound would be killed.
0: Yeah? Well, what do you say we hike down to the mouth of the cavern and see what we can see through the waterfall?
2: I'm game. No one can see us through the water.
1: That's a good idea. But one of us better remain here. The girls should awaken and find no one around.
0: Oh, yeah? Well, say now, look here, I've had enough excitement to last me. I'll stay.
2: Look here, Skip. I know you want to go, and I'll let me stay.
0: Oh, go on, Perry.
2: No, really, Skip, I mean it. I'd rather stay.
0: Yeah, well, so would I. So what do you think of that?
3: My, what a couple of ardent nights. Why don't you both stay?
0: Oh, for the love of Pete.
1: That's just as well. Both of you stay. Professor and I will go down and look over the situation.
0: Oh, well, come on then, Perry.
3: You know, Captain, our young men have suddenly become very conscious of their duty to the young ladies.
0: Hey, what was that last crack?
2: Oh, never mind, Skip. Come along.
0: Just a minute.
2: Now, what's eating you?
0: You've been making sheep eyes in a certain direction ever since we got started on this trip.
2: What's it to you?
0: Maybe nothing and maybe a whole lot.
2: Well, what are you going to do about it?
0: Hey, listen, fella, you trying to get tough with me?
2: Listen, Skip, you may be a tough detective back in San Francisco, but out in this jungle, you're nothing. At least to me, you're not.
0: Oh, yeah? Well, I can hit just as hard here in Cambodia as I could in SF. And if you don't think so, maybe you want to try one on for size.
2: You think I'm going to stand around twiddling my thumbs while you make a play for Patricia? You're crazy.
0: Yeah. What?
2: I say if you think
0: hey,
2: I'm...
0: Hey, wait a minute. Did you say Patricia?
2: You heard me.
0: Hey, take it easy. We're all mixed up here. Wait a minute now. Let's get this thing straight. But you mean to say you're in love with the chief secretary?
2: Well, who in Sam Hill did you think?
0: Oh, golly, Perry, that's great. Congratulations, boy.
2: What's so funny? You think I don't mean it?
0: Oh, forget it. Hey, you know, I thought you was falling for Celia.
2: Celia?
0: Why, sure. Hey, I ain't got anything against you. Come on, let's shake and forget about this argument, huh?
2: You mean you aren't in love with Patricia?
0: No, of course I ain't.
2: Well, I'll be. Sure, I'll shake. Say, we're a pair of boobies, eh?
4: Friday. Boss, where are you? Everyone.
0: Oh, look at that. Now, we've gone and woke up the girls.
2: Oh, come on. Let's get to them before they think we've deserted them or something.
4: Professor LeBron, Perry, where is everyone?
2: We're coming. Everything's all right.
5: Oh, there you are. See, for a minute, I couldn't make out what happened. It's so weird and dark with only the reed torches.
0: Yeah, well, both Perry and I are standing by. Oh, hello, Celia. You out of bed?
4: Oh, I guess so. I'm still so groggy, I can hardly think straight.
5: Where's Captain Friday and the professor?
2: Hey, listen. You hear that?
5: Guns, rifles.
0: Army rifles.
5: So who is it?
2: Well, Captain Friday and the professor have gone down to the waterfalls to have a look. Oh, don't get up, Patricia. Lie there and rest until they get back.
5: Well, I feel like my old self since that sleep. Except that I'm awfully empty.
0: Hey, Celia. How about you and me taking a walk down a tunnel a ways?
4: Why, of course.
0: Yeah, I want to show you what a pig pen we slept in last night.
5: Why did Skip take Celia away, Perry?
2: I think he had something to tell her.
5: Oh? Celia's a sweet child.
2: Uh-huh.
5: I think so, too.
2: Patricia.
5: Hmm?
2: Patricia, have you ever been in love?
5: Why, yes.
2: You have?
5: Of course. Seemed an awfully long time until it came to me. You see, I'm almost 22, and I thought sometimes I'd never fall in love. But now that it's here, I'm glad I waited. I think I'd lay right down here and die if anything should happen to spoil it.
2: Gee,
5: why did you ask, Perry?
2: Well, as a matter of fact, that's exactly how I felt, only I've had to wait 27 years for it.
5: Oh, You're in love then, Perry?
2: Yes.
5: Oh, that's wonderful. With whom?
2: I'll tell you if you'll tell me.
5: Why, I Well, all right.
2: It's with you, Patricia.
5: Oh?
2: And you?
5: Oh, don't be silly, Perry. Who else could it be but you?
2: What? Honestly? Honestly, Patricia? You mean it? Hey, now sit up, Patricia. How can a man do the right thing when a girl's curled up like a kitten?
6: No hardship or adventure can prevent the entrance of the little fat god of love with his bow and arrow. Deep in the great cavern under the hollow mountain and behind a curtain of waterfall, Perry Mills has just laid his heart at Patricia's feet and has been accepted. A little further down the cavern, Skip Turner and Celia Carter are standing in the shadow of a smoky reed torch. Skip also has a glowing heart, but a very reluctant tongue.
0: And I brought you down here to ask you sort of a question, Celia.
4: What sort of question, Skip?
0: It wasn't anything, I reckon.
4: But you said you had a question.
0: Yeah.
4: Oh, aren't you funny, Skip?
0: Yeah. Golly, I like to hear you say my name.
4: You do? What?
0: Nothing. I was just thinking out loud.
4: Oh.
0: Hey, did you ever think about getting married?
4: What? I guess every girl thinks about marriage.
0: I guess they do, all right.
4: Yes, I guess they do.
0: Yep, guess they do. Personally, I never thought much of dames.
4: Oh?
0: I mean, until now.
4: Oh.
0: Yeah. You see, I've been kind of chasing around all my life, I guess. Being a detective, you don't know what you're going to be doing next. And then I guess a dame don't care much about a guy that has to maybe be messing around in the seamy side of life, even if it is in a good cause.
4: Uh-huh.
0: And so I... Well, I never had nothing to do with dames.
4: I see.
0: But, well, now things are different, see? And, well, since we've been on this trip together and had a lot of time to loaf and think about things and we got to know each other and, things are just different, that's all. I guess I ain't making myself very plain, am I, senior?
7: See, when a guy feels like I do and,
0: Oh, for Pete's sake. Look here, Celia. What do you say if you and me up and gets married, huh?
4: What? Skip?
0: Oh, gosh, I didn't mean to surprise you. I've been trying to lead up to it. I guess I made a mess of it, huh?
4: Oh, I knew you were going to say it. I knew it. And I wanted to stop you, but I couldn't find anything to say.
0: Stop me? You mean you don't want to?
4: Oh, Skip, I'm so sorry. I didn't know until you started to talk that you felt like this. Honestly, I didn't.
0: You mean you don't think you ever could learn to like me?
4: Oh, I do like you. I like you tremendously. Honestly, I do.
0: Well, then, what's the rub?
4: Oh, Skip, how could you be so blind? Haven't you seen the engagement ring on my finger? It's been there all the time.
0: Hey, you mean you're engaged to someone else?
4: Uh-huh. I have been for almost a year. He's a university professor. Oh, but how could you have missed the ring?
0: Oh, I saw it okay, but... Well, I guess I ain't much up on this sort of thing. Well, I never heard you mention anybody else.
4: Oh, I am sorry.
0: Oh, that's okay. It was a nutty idea.
4: I think it was wonderful of you.
0: Yeah?
4: Really, I do. I'm awfully proud you asked me.
0: Golly... And you don't think I'm one of them dumb clucks that...
4: No, really. I'd love awfully to be friends.
0: Okay, sister. You and me are friends.
2: Hey, what's this you're talking about? Did you say friends?
0: Hey, look here, Perry. What'd you have to come popping up here like this for?
5: But you've been so long, we were afraid something was the matter.
2: Besides, we've got some news that won't keep. Tell him, Patricia.
5: Oh, you tell him.
2: Well, it's like this. Patricia and I are going to be married the minute we hit Saigon. Trip home will be our honeymoon.
0: Well, oh,
4: Perry! Oh, Patricia, I'm so glad.
0: Well, Perry, I guess you're the best man after all. You win, I lose.
4: Oh, Skip, you make me feel miserable.
0: Oh, forget it. What's an egg like me want to get married for anyway? Hey, don't it seem like the chief and Professor LeBrun's been away a long spell?
2: Hey, I'd forgotten all about them.
5: You don't suppose anything's happened?
2: Hey, listen.
0: Hey, the guns have stopped.
5: Shouldn't we go down to the waterfall? Maybe they're looking for us.
2: Of course, we should have gone sooner.
0: Hey, how about me going ahead and having a look, huh?
4: Let's all go. I don't want to be separated.
5: Of course we'll go together.
0: Well, I don't know about that now.
5: Well, of course we will. Do you think for one moment that I let Perry walk into danger alone now that I...
2: Of course. We'll all go. It's strange they haven't returned. They might know that we'd be worried.
0: Yeah, that's what makes me think they're on a mess.
4: Oh, please don't say that. I couldn't bear it if anything should happen to another one of us.
2: We're getting near to the entrance. The sound of the falls is increasing.
4: Yes, it's just around that next corner.
0: Yeah, well, I ain't sticking my nose around that corner till I have a peek. Captain Friday and the professor run into a trap. It won't help us none to do the same thing.
2: That's a good idea. There's enough light filtering in through the water to give us a good view of that last stretch of cave. Now, Patricia, you and Celia stay here a moment while Skip and I sneak up and have a look.
5: Oh, Harry, all right, I won't be foolish.
2: Ah, that's a sweetheart. I won't be long. Come on, Skip.
0: Hey, Celia, as long as we ain't kissing, how about shaking on?
5: Sure, Skip.
0: Adam, baby.
2: You coming, Skip?
0: Yeah, sure, right with you. Keep your shirt on, will you?
2: Say, why'd you shake hands with Celia?
0: Well, me and her friends.
2: Oh, sure, but do you have to shake hands with your friends every time you go around a corner?
0: Oh, go lay down, will you?
2: Yeah, we're coming to the turn.
0: Yeah? Well, nobody can hear us on account of the noise of the water.
2: Just as well to be careful, anyway.
0: Yeah, let me stick my head around the corner.
2: Well, be careful.
0: Sure.
2: See anything?
0: Nope.
2: Captain Friday and the professor not there?
0: Nope. And nobody else. He's...
2: Strange. Think it's safe to bring the girls down?
0: Well, I can't see anything out of the ordinary. Sure, let's wave to them to come along. Wave your torch.
2: Well, they got the signal. They're coming.
0: Oh, a swell mess. Hey, are you half as hungry as I am?
2: Oh, don't even mention it.
0: I'm telling you, it's indecent to treat a guy's insides like this. How can a fellow expect a stomach to have any respect for him when it don't even give it an even break?
2: You'll have to answer that for yourself. It's all right, Patricia.
5: Oh, well, what about the boss and Professor LeBrun? Are they all right?
2: Not in sight. There's no one in the cave ahead of us. We're safe enough.
4: Then are we going down to the entrance?
2: Well, might as well, don't you think, Skip?
0: Yeah, might as well.
2: You know, Skip, you and I are going to get good and wet before we get through with this.
0: Now, you mean wading out around the falls?
2: Yes, carrying the girls.
0: Yeah, well, I sure wish we had some of them giant human pack horses that carried us behind the falls coming in. Hey, look out! Run!
5: Let me go! Loosen me! Perry! Perry!
7: They got me too, Patricia, you big ape! Quit choking me! Get your hand off my throat!
2: Don't fight, Patricia. It's no use. Don't fight.
4: What are they going to do with us? What are they doing with us?
2: Well, Skip, I hope you're satisfied.
0: Yeah, what do you mean?
2: You asked for some of those giant Cambodians to carry us, didn't you? Well, you got them.
0: Yeah, well, how'd I know this was a place where wishes come true?
5: They're taking us under the waterfall. They're taking

0: Well, they carried us through that, all right.
1: Yeah, I'm beginning to think they run a free ferry service between the bank of this river and the cave behind the falls. Oh, here we go up on the sand.
0: Oh, looks like they're going to put us down. Yep. Oh, there.
2: My, I'm glad they put us down. My carrier never has had a bath. I'm sure of it.
1: Yeah, mine was strong, too. I couldn't move a muscle when he got a grip on me.
0: Well, now what? Uh-oh, they're motioning us to follow them.
3: Hmm, just as tongue-tied as ever.
1: Hey, shall we try to make a break for it?
0: Oh, we wouldn't have a chance. Even if we did get away, what good would it do us with 200 or 300 miles of jungle between us and civilization?
1: Yeah, I suppose so. Hey there, big boy, don't push. We're coming.
3: Well, there's one consolation. Probably we'll be with Captain Friday and the professor soon.
1: Hey, hey, listen. Drums.
0: First Army rifles, now drums.
1: Oh, boy, when I tell all the boys in San Francisco what I've been through this last couple of weeks, their eyes will bug out a foot.
2: Oh, San Francisco. Oh, I wonder if we'll ever see it again. When I close my eyes and think of the San Francisco skyline, I think it's the most beautiful picture in the world.
3: It's sort of like thinking about heaven, isn't it?
0: Here, you folks, stop it. You can't get sentimental and keep up your nerve. Hey, we're coming to a break in the jungle.
3: Look. Oh, look there.
2: Oh, yes. Yes.
0: French territorials. Look, French soldiers.
4: Hey, you mean they come to rescue us?
0: I don't know. I don't know, but there they are. You can see them, hundreds of them. Look, tents and everything.
2: Well, there's Captain Friday. Boss. Boss, are you all right?
3: And there's Professor LeBrun.
1: Hey, look, Perry. These guards of ours don't seem to be the least bit scared of them French soldiers. Why, it seems kind of funny.
0: There's something queer, all right. Oh, let's wait here. Patricia's coming with Professor LeBrun and the captain.
5: Well, well, well. So you're a prisoner again, Skip. Getting to be quite an habit, isn't it?
1: Oh, hey, look here, teacher. Lay off the comedy, will you? Hey, what's the lowdown?
6: Well, the lowdown, Skip, is that we're rescued at last.
1: Hey,
6: that's right. One of the French military spies saw us being taken to the Temple of Priests aboard the ponies in this neighborhood. He reported at Angkor that we were prisoners, and the French government immediately sent troops into the jungle.
7: Fast work.
6: Troops got this far and were stuck. Our captors seemed to have vanished at this point. It wasn't until this morning that their native guides ran under the cave behind the falls. Well, as luck would have it, they were still in the cave when Professor LeBrun here and I went down to the falls, and they fell on us and carried us outside.
5: And what a drubbing I received. I'm sore in every muscle.
6: So when the French commander heard our story, he sent the natives back in for you.
1: Yeah, well, you'd have thought we was being taken prisoners instead of being rescued.
3: Well, then we're going back home now.
5: That's right, Patricia.
3: Oh, Harry, did you hear that?
6: Hear, hear. What's this?
3: Oh, boss, I forgot to tell you. You're going to have to find a new secretary.
6: What? Say, would you mind telling me just what went on in that cave while the professor and I were gone?
1: Sure. I'll tell you, Chief. You see, Perry here put the third degree on Patricia, and he got a yes for an answer.
6: And you?
1: Who, me? Oh, I had my usual luck. You know, Chief, I never was good at getting the right answer when a dame was mixed up in the case.

0: And that is how the remainder of the Carter expedition into the jungles of Cambodia were finally brought safely back to civilization. But how did Captain Friday and Skip Turner and the others return safely to San Francisco? Well, for one thing, the French government gave them an airplane to fly to Australia, an airplane that had a breakdown in a most unfortunate place, right out over the Indian Ocean.
1: Hear that, Skip? We've got motor trouble.
2: Hey, you mean this airplane's going to let us down in the middle of the Indian Ocean?
1: Can't keep her up much longer. She's dead. We're going down.
2: Hey, Chief. Chief, there's an island. Hit her into the wind. There's an island.
1: Do the best I can.
2: Ain't no bigger than a pocket handkerchief, but any island's better than no island.
1: Amen, brother. Amen.
0: And that's just a taste of the newest Adventures by Morse, which will come to you next week at this same hour. Listen to The Girl on Shipwreck Island, the latest and most exciting thriller yet brought to you by Adventures by Morse.
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11: 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That's all. Rosenquist.

0: Have you tried our new gasoline? This new all-purpose Rio Grande Cracked embodies twice as many vital ingredients as found in ordinary fuels. And all are expertly combined in just the right ratio to give you the gasoline of all purposes. Police car drivers and the pilots of other public-serving automobiles throughout California were the proving ground for this sensationally new motor fuel. And their unstinted acclaim convinced us all-purpose Rio Grande Cracked should be made available to the general motoring public. They found its scientific blend of additional ingredients made up a gasoline that has everything, each element contributing its part to the 100% performance of which each car is capable. Maximum motor car efficiency at minimum cost is yours. The emergency benefits of all-purpose Rio Grande Cracked are no farther away than the nearest red and white Rio Grande station. So get a tank full in the morning and watch your car take you places more swiftly, more smoothly, yes, and more economically than ever before. The story we are to hear tonight has been taken in the main from facts to be found in the confidential files of the Sheriff of Riverside County. We have therefore asked Undersheriff Steve Lynch to open our program.
1: Good evening, ladies and gentlemen. It is a pleasure for me to avail myself of an opportunity to stress the importance of public recognition of the work of the peace officer. The job of policing any jurisdiction is one that rightfully belongs to the general public. The fact that this duty is delegated to certain officers does not lessen the public's responsibility to cooperate with those officers in enforcing the law. In Riverside County, we are proud of the cooperation not only of private individuals, but of the various law enforcement bodies. The cooperation of local police departments with the sheriff's office and of all other branches of law enforcement makes it an easy task in our county to point out the truthfulness of the statement, "Crime, in any form, is a losing proposition." Additional facts on tonight's case will be heard at the end of the program.
0: In the sheriff's substation in Indio, Deputy Sheriff Ben de Crevecoeur receives a visitor.
2: Hello, Patterson. Come in.
3: Morning, Ben. How's the sheriff's office?
2: Oh, getting along. What's on your mind this morning?
3: Remember old man Martin?
2: Old Wendy?
3: Yeah, he's the one.
2: Sure, I remember him. Haven't seen him for quite a while, though. Must be about a month.
3: Well, that's right. I was out looking for him yesterday, but couldn't find him.
2: What'd you want with him?
3: Well, he bought a car from me, that old Chevy of mine. He hasn't made the payment that was due on the 1st.
2: And this is the 24th of September.
3: That's right. I want my money or I want the car back.
2: What can I do about it? We can't run around looking for somebody just because he hasn't shown up lately.
3: Well, maybe not, but I want my car back. It's out there on the Kirsteiner's ranch. I found that much out, and I want it.
2: Want me to go out with you?
3: Yep.
2: Okay, we'll drive out and see what the car is doing there.
3: There she is, all right.
2: That car's been here a long time.
3: How do you know?
2: Yes, sir, I'd say this car's been here since the latter part of August.
3: Well, I say, how do you know?
2: Remember that dust storm we had around the end of August?
3: Sure, blew all night.
2: Uh-huh. Well, take a look at the running board and the wheels on the east side.
3: Say, that's the direction the wind came from, wasn't it?
2: Yep.
3: Well, the dirt's piled high on that side, all right.
2: The tires are almost covered, and the crevices along the running board are full.
3: Say, it looks clean on the other side, though.
2: Yeah, and I'd say it's been cleaned. And it was cleaned after the storm.
3: I believe you're right.
2: See here, along the running board. There's been water or something liquid poured along here.
3: Say, there's a clean place on the floor here, too.
2: Yeah, that's been washed with soap. See the streaks along there?
3: Let's see what's on the inside.
2: Huh? The inside of this car has been cleaned, too. At least the front part has.
3: Well, here's a lot of bedding and some groceries back here.
2: Any idea where the groceries came from?
3: Well, here's a sales ticket from the Indio Grocery. It's dated August 29th.
2: Good. Let me have it. I'll check on it later.
3: Say, what are you taking up the floor mat for?
2: I want to see what's under here.
3: Find anything?
2: Unless I'm mistaken, this is blood under here.
3: Hey, it looks like the floor had been washed, too.
2: Nope. That water mark was made by the water running under the mat. Whoever cleaned up this car must have forgotten about that.
3: Say, you know something? Maybe Wendy's done something and skipped out.
2: Been thinking about that.
3: He was kind of sweet on a girl down there at Coachella. You know, her old man told him he'd blow his head off if he didn't stay away from the girl.
2: Nah. Wendy was too old for that sort of thing.
3: Oh, that's what you think. You don't know Wendy like I do.
2: Well, nobody from Coachella's been reported missing.
3: And Wendy has. So maybe we're jumping at conclusions.
2: You're doing the jumping. I'm just not overlooking any bets. Maybe Wendy has done away with somebody and has run off.
3: On the other hand, that may not be blood.
2: That's right.

0: Maybe Windy has done away with somebody and has run off.
1: On the other hand, that may not be blood.
0: That's right, too. And still further, it may not be human blood if it is.
1: Well, how are we going to find out?
0: Here, I'll scrape a little of it off and take it into Dr. Gray in Indio and have him make tests on it.
1: Well, can he tell if it's human blood?
0: Sure, it's a cinch. Dr. Gray?
2: Yes?
0: Here's some samples of scrapings I got from a car that I suspect has been mixed up in some sort of trouble.
2: Mm-hmm.
0: I wish you'd tell me whether they contain blood or not.
2: All right, Ben. Come into my laboratory here and we'll make a test of it.
1: Say, can I watch?
2: Certainly. Come on in.
0: Here's the stuff I scraped off the floorboards of the car.
2: Just put it in that little glass dish there on the table.
0: Can you tell me if it's human or animal blood?
2: Yes, but that'll take a little longer.
0: We got plenty of time.
1: Say, what's that stuff?
2: This is known as the benzidine test. It shows whether a stain is blood or something else. Uh-huh. Well, Ben, I'm afraid you've got some blood here.
0: Yeah? How can you tell?
2: Well, now watch while I drop some of this benzidine solution on a little piece of this dirt you brought in. You see how it turns green?
0: Does it that?
1: Well, I'll be doggone. Simple, isn't it?
2: Yeah, simple as falling off a log.
0: Now let's see if it's human blood.
2: Well, that's a little more complicated. Hand me that bottle on the end of the shelf there.
0: This one?
2: Yes, that's the one.
1: Well, it says on the label, rabbit serum. What do? Shoot the little rabbits full of this stuff?
2: No, we get it from the rabbits after they've been inoculated with human blood.
0: Now, how's that going to work, Doc?
2: We pour a little into this test tube like this.
0: Yeah.
2: Then we add a solution of this stuff you brought in.
0: Uh-huh.
2: Shake it a little. Now, if it's human blood and that sample, we should get a cloudy reaction.
0: By George, it's getting muddy, all right.
2: Yeah, I believe it is at that.
1: Well, I'll be doggone.
2: I believe you said that before.
1: Yes, so did.
2: Well, Ben, I believe this is human blood, all right.

0: Let me talk to Sheriff Rayburn.
1: Just a moment.
2: Sheriff Rayburn speaking.
0: Sheriff, this is Ben Crevecoeur down at Indio.
2: How are you, Ben?
0: Okay, but I think we got a murder on our hands down here.
2: That's so? Who is it?
0: Old man Martin, Windy Martin.
2: Who killed him?
0: Well, we don't know yet. We're not even sure that it's Martin who's dead. He may have killed somebody himself. I'm going out now and see if I can locate him.
2: Let me know what you find.
0: I will. Oh, Sheriff, maybe you'd better send a couple of the boys down to help look for Windy.
2: All right, Ben. I'll send Lloyd Baller and Lester Graham down to look things over.
0: Okay, Sheriff. I'm going out now with Chief Sanford and see if we can find Windy.
2: Right.
0: I'll take a look at the stuff in Windy's shack, too, and let you know what I find.
2: Okay, Ben. Go.

0: Well, Sanford, what do you think?
1: Personally, I believe somebody killed old man Martin for his money.
2: I never was sure he had any.
1: Neither was I.
2: I checked on that letter we found in Martin's shack.
1: Oh, the one to Judge Fredericks in Banning?
2: That's the one.
1: What did the judge say?
2: Well, he'd written Wendy about a traffic case that Wendy was involved in. He'd been fined for drunk driving, but wasn't able to pay the fine, so the judge let him pay it in installments. Well, when Wendy didn't show up on the first of the month like he promised, the judge sent him a letter. It had a self-addressed envelope in it. That's the one we found.
1: Oh, and evidently Wendy's talk about having money was a pipe dream, huh?
2: That's what I figured, but some of these fellows around here might have believed his story.
1: And killed him for the money, huh?
2: That's the basis I'm going on. I think we'll find his body in some of these fallow fields around here.
1: Yeah, might as well start looking here.
2: Yeah, I guess so. Let's take a look in this old well.
1: If there's a body in there, you can have the job of getting it out. I don't want any part of it.
2: Nope. Nothing down there.
1: Handy things, hand mirrors. You can throw the sunlight clear to the bottom.
2: Yeah. Well, I guess we might as well try the next well. Yeah. Beginning to get awfully tired of looking down the old well.
1: Yeah, you and me both.
2: Won't be long before the sun's too low to use this mirror. Well, I'll try this one and call it a day.
1: It's pretty deep.
2: Yep. I'd say at least 60 feet.
1: You see anything?
2: Not yet. Wait a minute. There is something down there.
1: Yeah. Yeah, I see it too.

0: Looks like a shoe.
1: It is a shoe. It's one of Wendy Martin's shoes.
0: How do you know?
1: Take a good look. If I can hold this mirror still. There. See how high that shoe is?
0: Uh-huh.
1: Wendy had weak ankles. Always wore extra high shoes. That's Wendy Martin's body, all right.
0: Well, what do we do now?
1: Go back to Indio and get a well digger to bring his rig out here and hoist the body out.
2: Hey, wait a minute. You see this?
1: Blood stains on the well, Kirby.
2: Mm-hmm. It looks like a touch of murder.
1: Looks that way. Boy, is it going to be a job finding out who killed old man Martin.

0: I never had any idea. 60-foot well could seem so deep.
1: Well, won't be long now.
0: I'm getting too old for this sort of thing. Cranking a windlass is a job I'm not very fond of.
1: Well, here it comes. You won't have to crank.
0: Huh. Old man Martin, all right. We've got our corpus delicti.
2: And so, almost a month after he had disappeared, John Windy Martin came back again to silently confirm the suspicion that he had been murdered. Later that day, in the sheriff's substation at Indio, the long arm of coincidence again reached into the tangled web of the case. Deputy de Crevecoeur is booking a prisoner.
0: Now, let's see. Your name's Smith, and you live at Chiquella, do you?
3: Yeah.
0: Now, what'd I do with that blotter?
4: Ouch! That looks like a black widow spider, mister.
0: It is. It bit me right on the wrist, too. Square on the artery.
4: You better call a doctor.
5: Yes?
0: Give me the hospital.
5: Go ahead. City hospital.
0: Dr. Gray, please.
5: One moment.
0: Hello, Doc.
6: Yes?
0: This is Ben.
6: Oh, yes, Ben.
0: I just got bit by a black widow spider. I'll get it in a bottle and bring it over, and you can fix me up.
6: You fool. Stop on it and get over here.
0: All right. Be right over.
2: Less than 20 minutes later, the delirious deputy was fast losing consciousness. Deputy Sheriffs Bowler and Graham, sent down by Sheriff Rayburn, stood beside his bed in the hospital.
7: Oh. Well, Bowler, this is a fine thing. Here we've got a murder on our hands, and Ben has to get chewed up by a spider so he can't tell us what he knows.
8: That would have to happen to us.
9: Well, it's just a chance, Graham, that Ben can carry on a pretty lucid conversation. Sometimes these poisonings affect men that way.
7: Well, sort of truth serum, huh?
9: Yeah, something like that.
8: Worth trying, Les.
7: Sure. Ben. Ben, can you hear me?
0: I can hear you. How are you, Les?
8: He knows you.
9: I don't think so. He's quite oblivious to his surroundings.
7: Ben, we want to know about the Martin case. What did you intend to do next?
0: Talk to people on ranch. Where we found car. Going to move. Juanita told me.
8: Who's Juanita, Ben?
0: A good little amateur detective. Talk to Juanita. She'll help you.
7: I remember seeing her address in his book down at the office. Okay, Ben, we'll talk to Juanita. What else?
0: Look for boy Martin used to go to dances with. May know who killed Martin.
7: What's his name?
0: Alberto Rodriguez. Look for Alfredo Ruiz, too. Here and around with Rodriguez.
8: Think they killed Martin, Ben?
0: May have. Ask Juanita.
7: Anybody else you think we ought to talk to?
0: Yeah, talk to Italian John. He may know something. Talk to a fellow named Octavio. He moved Martin's stuff to Christina Ranch.
8: Bet he's telling us more than if he was conscious.
9: Well, that's possible. He's telling you the things he had planned to do and the things he has heard. You'll be safe in following up on them.
8: Well, maybe that's a good tip. Might as well try it.
7: I guess so. This is beginning to get uncanny, talking to Ben. Let's get to work.

0: ¿Cómo está, señora? ¿Habla inglés?
1: Oh, sí, señor. A little.
0: We'd like to talk to your husband. Is he home?
1: Sí, señor. He's inside the house. Venga.
0: Gracias.
1: No, I don't care.
2: Yeah, I'm beginning to get awfully tired of these Espanol cases.
0: Well, that's what you get for being my partner.
2: If I'd known you spoke this lingo, I wouldn't have worked with you.
3: You want to see me, señor?
0: Oh, yes. Your name Rodriguez?
3: That is my name.
0: You got a son named Alberto?
3: Si, señor.
2: Where is he?
3: Quién sabe.
0: When did you see him last?
3: 3, maybe 4 weeks ago now.
2: Where'd you been when you saw him last?
3: I don't know.
0: What time of day was it when he left?
3: Well, I cannot tell. I don't have no clock.
2: Did he come back here before he left the last time?
3: Si. He came back in afternoon, about 6 o'clock.
0: By the way, what time is it now?
3: Oh, no, it's exactly 3 o'clock.
2: It's a nice watch. May I look at it?
3: Si, señor. Here it is.
2: You had this long?
3: Oh, not so long.
2: Have it before your son left?
3: No, he gave it to me.
0: Your wife know where Alberto is?
3: I don't think so. Maria! You know where is Alberto now?
1: No.
3: You don't know?
0: You know Alfredo Ruiz?
3: Oh, him, sure. He's my wife's brother.
2: You know where he is?
3: No.
0: Your wife know?
3: Maria! You know where is Alfredo?
1: No.
3: You don't know that also?
0: So I gathered. Let's take a look around outside.
3: That is all right.
2: Hey, you ought to oil that door.
3: Oh, it's too much trouble. We move from here very soon now.
0: Hey, how long did that old car of John Martin's sit out here in front of your place?
3: Oh, long time. 3, maybe 4 weeks.
0: Who left it there?
3: Alberto, he leave it there. He says, Señor Martin, tell him he go away. Alberto bring the car home. Then he go away.
2: Hey, Lester.
3: Yeah?
2: Look up on the roof there. What's that glittering in the sun?
0: I don't know. Any idea, Rodriguez?
3: Me? No, señor.
0: Got a ladder around here?
3: Yes, yeah, one in the back, right beside the house there.
0: Let's get it.
3: Si, señor.
0: Hey, whose tennis shoes are these back here in this crate?
3: No. Oh, I guess they belong to Alberto.
0: Alberto, eh? When did he leave them there?
3: The day he go away.
0: Bought some new ones, huh?
3: I guess so.
0: Yeah, well, that was a good idea. These have blood on them.
2: Found that ladder yet?
0: Coming up. Grab hold, Rodriguez.
3: Okay.
0: All right. Shove her up against the eaves.
2: I'll take a look on the roof and see what's up there.
0: Find it?
2: I'll say.
0: What is it?
2: A watch chain. And I've got a hunch where it came from.
0: Yeah? Where?
2: Off the watch that our friend Rodriguez is carrying.
0: Is that so, Rodriguez?
3: Senor, I don't know what you're talking about.
0: Oh, you don't, eh? Well, we'll take you along to jail and see if you can't think it out. Hello, George. How's business at the Indio Grocery?
4: Not so hot.
0: No?
4: It'd be all right if I collect what some of my customers owe me.
2: Such as old man Martin?
4: How'd you know he owed me anything?
0: Here's a sales slip we found in his car, dated August 29th.
4: How'd you happen to get it?
0: Old man Martin's been murdered, George.
4: Murdered?
2: That's right.
4: Who did it?
2: That's what we'd like to know.
0: Hey, do you remember who was with him last time he was in here?
4: Let me see now. That was the day of the big dust storm, wasn't it?
2: I believe it was.
4: Let me think. Yeah. He was that Rodriguez kid, Alberto.
2: Alberto again, huh?
4: Yeah, I remember now. The kid bought some shotgun shells.
2: Yeah, and old man Martin's head was blown off with a shotgun.
0: Well, thanks, George. We'll be seeing you. Juanita, what do you know about Alberto Rodriguez?
5: Not much. He's a pretty weak boy.
2: What do you mean, weak?
5: He does what his uncle Alfredo tells him to do.
0: You think he'd kill a man?
5: If Alfredo told him to, he would.
2: Do you think he killed old John Martin?
5: Yes.
0: What makes you think so?
5: I've been keeping my eyes and ears open. You ask Lee Johnson a few questions, an Italian John, and Alfredo's brother, Alexander. You will learn a few things.
0: Such as?
5: You will find out that Alberto borrowed Italian John's shotgun the day old man Martin disappeared.
2: What else?
5: You will find out that Italian John is very angry about his shotgun.
0: Go on.
5: And you will find out that Alexander will not talk about where Alberto is.
0: You know where he is yourself?
5: No, I could not find that out.
0: Okay, Juanita. Thanks. Let's start on John first, Lloyd. John, I want to know about your shotgun.
6: Yes? What you want to know?
2: Where is it?
6: I don't know. She's in all here.
0: Don't start that stuff or you'll wind up behind an iron door. Where's that gun?
6: I tell you the truth. She's in all here. She's a broke.
2: How come?
6: I loaned it to Salaberto. He say he go rabbit hunt. All day he's a go rabbit hunt. Then in the evening he's a come home. And his mother, she's bringing my shotgun to me. And she say, my boy is get a drink from a well. He's dropping your gun and she's broke. That's all I know. Who is going to pay me for my shotgun, huh?
2: We're not interested in that. We want to find Alberto.
6: You want him. I want him. I make him pay me for my shotgun.
0: Was there blood on your gun when Alberto brought it back?
6: How do you know that?
0: Never mind. I'll ask the questions. You just answer them.
2: Was there blood on the gun?
6: Sure.
0: Any idea how it got there?
6: No.
0: Where was the gun broken?
6: She's broke in the... Right.
0: Where's the gun now?
6: I take the gun to San Badu, the fix shop.
0: Okay, we'll look into that later, and you better be telling the truth.
6: I'm telling the truth. I'm always telling the truth. I'm no liar about the gun. She's broke.
2: Okay, forget it.
0: Your first name's Lee, isn't it, Johnson?
7: Yes, sir.
0: You know Alberto Rodriguez?
7: Sure, I knew him.
2: When did you see him last?
7: Oh, about a month ago.
2: Any idea where he is now?
7: Nope, last I heard of him, he was supposed to have been in a fight in Coachella. Him and that uncle of his. Then they both disappeared, and I haven't seen either one of them since.
0: Lloyd, get on the phone, will you, and check up and see if these two birds may be in a hospital somewhere in the valley?
2: Okay.
0: Where'd this fight take place?
7: Oh, Joe's beer joint in Coachella.
0: Check that one, too, will you, Lloyd?
2: Sure.
0: Did you know old man Martin?
7: Oh, sure, everybody knows Windy.
0: Was he pretty friendly with this Rodriguez fellow?
7: Sure, used to lend him money. Let him use his car and all sorts of things.
0: Know much about this Alfredo guy?
7: Nope, nobody knew much about him. He comes from Arizona.
0: Arizona, huh?
7: Yeah, they all come from over there somewhere, close to Mesa. Why are you so interested in those two birds?
0: Oh, just nosy, I guess.
2: Well, Les, I checked the hospital at Mecca in Indio, the beer joint. No soap anywhere.
0: Huh?
2: Joe hasn't seen the two birds for a month, at least. He said the fight didn't amount to anything anyway. Neither of them has shown up for treatment anywhere.
0: Well, it's not important anyway. I have a hunch the boys we want are in Arizona.
2: Well, what are we waiting for?
0: Now, according to the information I got about those two boys from the sheriff in Phoenix, they've been seen around this pool hall.
2: How are we going to know them?
0: That's a problem. We'll have to take a chance on anybody that answers their description.
2: Well, we can't pick them up out here.
0: Good thing we have an agreement with Arizona about extradition.
2: Yeah, it might hold us up otherwise.
0: Hey, look.
2: Yeah?
0: There's a couple of monkeys who look pretty good to me.
2: You mean that young one and the bird at the second table?
0: Uh-huh. Alberto's only 18, you know, and his uncle's only 31.
2: I think they're the babies we're looking for.
0: Let's take a chance. Alberto?
8: Somebody called me?
0: Yeah, I did. Come over here a minute. And bring Alfredo with you.
8: Come on.
2: What a break.
9: Who are you? What do you want?
0: I want to talk with you a minute.
8: You know this man, Alfredo?
9: No.
2: Well, don't be bashful, boys. We've been wanting to see you fellows for some time. You look a little homesick.
9: Oh, no. We're not homesick. We like it here, don't we, Alfredo?
10: Sure, we like it here.
0: Oh, you'll like it better back in California.
10: We never lived in California.
2: That's your story. Well, here's ours.
8: What? Why you put these handcuffs on us? Who are you?
0: We're officers from the Sheriff's Department, Riverside County, out in California. We've come to see that you boys get back home safe and sound so that you can spend the rest of your lives in jail.
8: What have we done? We are innocent.
2: Killing an old man because you thought he had a little money isn't very innocent. Come along.
8: Dios mío.

0: All right, Alberto. We've got Alfredo's side of the story, and I'll start talking.
1: What did he tell you?
2: Never mind what he told us. It's your story we're interested in.
1: What would they do with me if I tell you everything?
0: There's no telling. They might hang you.
1: No, they can't do that. It was Alfredo's fault. I didn't want to kill him.
0: You what?
1: I will not tell you.
2: Better change your mind.
0: You'll have to tell it in court anyway. Might as well help things out now by telling us about it.
1: All right. I tell you.
0: Get started.
1: Well, Alfredo and I, we got Italian John's shotgun. My father, he borrowed it for me. I tell him I want to hunt rabbits. Alfredo said to me, I park my car in Date Grove, west of town. You bring all my martini out the grove, then we take his money.
2: Did you do it?
1: Yes. I get shotgun shells, and then all my martini, he go to the grocery store to buy groceries. And then we drive out the place where we kill him. I tell him I want to see about a car I want to buy from a fellow. When we got out there, he say, I no see any car. And I say, pretty soon now you see plenty. Then my uncle, Alfredo, he walk up and shoot the old man in the back of the head, and he fall down.
0: Was he dead?
1: No, he crawl around on the ground. Then my uncle said to me, Alberto, you finished the job. So I hit him with the gun. That was when the stock got broke. That is all that happened.
2: That's all, huh?
1: Si, senor.
0: How much money did you get?
1: $4.35.
2: $4.35? You killed a man for $4.35?
1: Si, senor. We bought beer with it. And then we decided to go away. It was very disappointing, senor.
0: Oh, you were disappointed, were you?
1: Well, si, senor. I was very disappointed.
0: Too bad. Well, Alberto, you won't be disappointed this time.
1: No, senor?
0: No. We'll see to it that you get everything you deserve.

0: just a moment, Under Sheriff Lynch will conclude our story. 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And now, Under Sheriff Steve Lynch.
1: Alfredo and Alberto were not disappointed. They received life sentences in San Quentin, where they are living examples of the fact that crime cannot pay. Incidentally, Deputy Crevecoeur recovered from his spider bite and is still a member of Sheriff Rayburn's staff.
0: Thank you, Under Sheriff Lynch.

0: Riverside County Sheriff's Office calling all cars. Attention all cars to cancellation broadcast 287 regarding a murder. Suspects in this case are now in custody. That's all.
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0: really rings the bell. Charlie says, love my good and plenty. Don't know any other penny that I love so well.
1: I hope you're not hungry, dear Henry, I've just burnt the roast and I've ruined the sponge.
2: Well, that's a nice thing, isn't it? 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
1: Henry, I've got me secret supply.
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0: Broadway's My Beat, from Times Square to Columbus Circle, the gaudiest, the most violent, the lonesomest mile in the world.
1: Larry Thor as Detective Danny Clover.

0: the neon carnival rises high above Broadway, explodes, then scatters over the city. And at police headquarters, it whispers through the gray stone and the glass closed against it, and you have to listen. Then another sound washes out the whisper of Broadway's scream. Danny Clover.
1: Danny, please come, please.
0: Who is this?
1: Christina LaVecchia, Mario's sister. You remember Mario, Danny, please, you remember?
0: Yes, I remember. Christina, what is this, something wrong?
1: Everything is wrong. Mario's dead. Please come, Danny, please.
0: Then the sirens howl because a man is dead, and their cry tears a path through the wilderness of the city. And finally, they're stilled because the door is open. A young girl whose hair is black and whose tears lie on her cheek like jewels.
1: Danny. Danny.
0: Oh, don't be afraid, Christina. Try not to be afraid. Where is he, Christina? Tell me.
1: In there. In his room.
0: Show me.
1: Yes. There. There's Mario. On the floor. Lying in his blood. My brother lies in his blood.
0: Mario, Mario. When did you find him like this, Christina?
1: I came home a half hour, an hour. I don't know. The house was empty. I thought it was empty. And then I heard Mario call my name and he killed himself, Danny. He didn't have to do that, did he? Danny.
0: Why do you say he killed himself, Christina?
1: Why, the gun in his hand, the wound.
0: Is this Mario's gun?
1: Yes. I've seen it many times. It's one he bought for his job at the furniture factory. After he... You know him, Danny. He was your friend.
0: Yes.
1: It's a sin to kill oneself, isn't it? Tell me it's a sin.
0: Christina.
1: I need Mario. Give him back to me, Danny. Give him
0: You'll
1: back.
0: You'll be all right, Christina. Your father, where is he?
1: Wednesday night. He always goes to his Locarno Club on Wednesday night. You'll find him, Danny, and tell him. You, not me.
0: All right, Christina. I'll tell him. After that, the efficient ghosts from police technical came in, formed a tight and impersonal circle around the dead boy. Then a man named Dr. Sinsky detached himself from the group, sighed, and walked over to Christina. He put his arm around her, spoke gently. With the strange alchemy he knew about tears, he dried Christina's. Then I had a place to go, so I went there. Locarno Club was a rented store around the corner. It had once held a succession of groceries, candies, used clothing, and articles held for pawn. Now it had given up to a group of old men who used its space to compare families, dreams, and memories. Cesare LaVecchia was seated among his friends and holding up a memory for consideration.
2: The fields of Caserta were dry like I don't know what from the dock. And Valerio stood looking, and his tears fell upon his brown chest. That's the way it was in Caserta.
0: Cesare.
2: Oh, Danny. Danny Clover. Welcome, amigo. Danny, what about a glass of wine? A glass of wine for my friend, Danny.
0: No, maybe later. It's important, Cesare.
2: Oh, sure, of course. Well, pardon, my friend. My friend from the police wants to consult me on a matter of importance. What is it, Danny?
0: About Mario.
2: Triste. Danny, maybe you can get him back his job with the police. A job at the desk, maybe, huh? After all, Danny, Mario is not a policeman now because he lost his arm while he was doing his duty as a policeman.
0: Sure,
2: and this job is a guard in a furniture factory he did not like anyway. I was so glad when he was discharged from such a childish job.
0: Cesare.
2: Yes, Danny. What do you want to say?
0: I wish I knew at least another word for it.
2: Mario?
0: He's dead.
2: Mario? There was a priest.
0: Yes. One was on his way.
2: What happened to Mario?
0: Christina thought he killed himself.
2: No. No kill himself. I know my Mario.
0: He didn't. He was murdered. There were no powder burns. He was murdered, Chester.
2: Who did this to him?
0: You'll help me find out. That's why I came to you.
2: Ask me what you have to do.
0: Why was Mario fired from his job at the furniture factory?
2: Well, you know. As a policeman.
0: No, I heard something about it. I didn't bother
2: you. Yes, I know, I know. A good man like you not to dig at the reason for a friend's shame. I will tell you, Danny. Mario was the guard at the factory. There was a robbery of the safe at the payroll. Mario was not in the factory where he should have been when was the robber.
0: Where was he?
2: With a girl. He left the factory to be with a girl.
0: What girl? Who is she?
2: I met her, Carrie Lister. She lives, I don't know, someplace in here, I think. No.
0: Listen to me.
2: No.

0: no tears in the old man's eyes, only anger and fury. The fury that seared and kept at a distance the old friends who'd heard his cry and came to help. They stood around him in silence, and their helplessness was big, big enough to dissolve the fury and leave only that, the helplessness. Then old Chesery asked me to take him to his son, and I did. Morning headquarters came up with Carrie Lister's address, a brownstone in the West 60s. A kid bouncing a ball on the stoop told me Carrie was home. He'd just seen her drying her hair out the window. Then her door opened. She stood there brushing the blonde hair away from her face.
1: Yes?
0: I'm Danny Glover, police. May I come in?
1: Why?
0: I want to talk about Mario Lavecchia.
1: I don't.
0: No? They tell me Mario was in love with you.
1: And me with him. What? You big. Good. Too good for you to go scratching in. That's why I don't want to talk to you about Mario.
0: He was murdered.
1: I know. I called him last night. His sister told me he was dead.
0: We want his murderer, Carrie. I want him. Because I knew Mario.
1: All right. Come in. Yeah, that's Mario's picture. And that's a sofa where we sat and looked out over the alley and talked.
0: How long had you known him, Carrie?
1: Since I was a kid and we played Run, Sheep, Run and hid in the back room of a delicatessen. And a cop chased us. You mind if I put up my hair while we're talking?
0: No. Mind a personal question, Carrie?
1: You have other kinds? Go ahead.
0: Why didn't you and Mario get married? You'd have been fine for him.
1: I would have. I asked him to marry me a lot of times. Mario wanted to, and we could have on his police pension, but he had to take care of his family first, he said. His father, his sister, they came first with him.
0: Yeah, they would with Mario. Must have been tough for him after he got wounded in the force.
1: It was. Mario was a proud guy. Not everything was good enough for him. That's why it made me feel good. Mario loved me.
0: What'd he do before he got that job in the furniture factory?
1: He tried to get other jobs. There weren't any. He didn't have to work. We could have lived good on his pension and me working, but Mario had to keep Christina in that fancy boarding school, help his father.
0: His friends during that time, who were they?
1: His father, his sister, me. Not whoever it was robbed the payroll at the factory, if that's what you're trying to say.
0: The night of the robbery, where was Mario?
1: He was with me. He left his post and came to me.
0: Maybe he went somewhere else first. Maybe he was in on the robbery and then came to you for an alibi.
1: You told me you knew Mario. You lied. You lied in your teeth.
0: The factory where he worked, Carrie. Where is it?
1: The Paul Dinsmore Furniture Manufacturer is in Brooklyn, Mr. Clover. You'll get along good with Mr. Dinsmore because he thinks Mario robbed him, too.
0: Carrie.
1: Get out of here, Mr. Clover. That's all I ask of you. Get out of my sight.
2: Take this spec sheet back to planning and tell them to substitute clear pine. It'll work.
3: Yes, sir. Right away.
2: And what can I do for you, mister?
0: My name's Danny Clover.
2: Oh, fine. I'm Paul Dinsmore.
0: Glad to know you, Mr. Dinsmore. I'm from the police.
2: All the more welcome.
0: Can we get out of this noise?
2: Now, let's go into my office. You like the layout here?
0: Quite a place.
2: We might expand soon. Here, right in here. Sit down.
0: Thanks. Mr. Dinsmore,
2: about the robbery last week, isn't it? About the robbery on May 26th.
0: What makes you think so?
2: Well, so far, Mr. Clover, you're the latest of a series of policemen who've been coming around.
0: Well, now there's something else.
2: Oh?
0: Uh-huh. Mario Lavecchia's dead.
2: I know about that. Came with the morning papers.
0: Didn't it throw you?
2: No. It would have one time, but it didn't this morning. Mario turned sour.
0: I knew Mario. Once he was in the force. I'm trying to understand about him. What made him what he became. What's your opinion?
2: Love? Money? With one arm, how does a guy get them? You know all about motives, not me. Sure, Mario was my friend. How well does a man get to know a friend?
0: It depends.
2: Sure it does. We grew up together, Mr. Clover. But a line gets drawn somewhere. People separate. Like you said, it depends.
0: You gave him a job after he was pensioned off the force.
2: I wouldn't do less for a friend. Only Mario lost it.
0: Let me get it straight. Mario left the factory one night last week to see a girl. He should have been on duty.
2: Yeah, to see a girl. Old John tells me that a guy comes up to Mario and tells him to go see a girl. He picked a great night to see a girl. Whoever knocked over my safe had a breeze. Nobody left to guard the payroll but that friendly old man. Friendly to Mario.
3: Old John?
2: Yeah, John Fisher. Friendly old John Fisher. A friend to Mario. A friend of the guy who called on Mario. Wait a minute.
4: Yes, Mr. Dinsmore?
2: Get me John Fisher's address. You want his address, don't you, Mr. Clover? So you can do better than the other boys on the force who cleared him.
3: Uh-huh. But why his address? Isn't John Fisher here anymore?
2: No. He was too conscientious for us. Somebody walks in, steals our payroll, and old John Fisher sleeps through it all just like a baby. Next morning, we retired him.
3: Then Paul Dinsmore got philosophical about the whole thing and explained crime to me in terms of greed and sickness. Then a sawdust-free young lady in Hollywood-type glasses walked through the door, handed him the address of John Fisher. He handed it to me. I left. The address was on Front Street.
5: Right down the hall there, mister. I'll come with you to show you.
3: All right.
5: Keeps that radio playing all the time, he does. All the time. Now, if I owned this place instead of just cleaned it, this room here.
3: Oh, thanks. Mr. Fisher. Mr. Fisher. Do you have a key for this room?
5: You don't need any. Last two tenants been screaming about the busted lock. Mr. Fisher. Hey, look at him. Look what's been done to him.
3: John Fisher sprawled face down on the floor. The heavy handle of a billiard cue stick lay beside him, touching him. The instrument now of a different purpose. The matted hair and the blood. The pattern of what it had done to him. And whoever had held the weapon had been feral. John Fisher had been beaten to death.

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1: Broadway all depends on the mood you're in. You can be part of the mob and perform for the sightseers, or you can detach yourself from it. Lean against a wall, crease your newspaper, and bite your lip over that two-column item on the right-hand side of the page. Two guards at a factory, mysteriously murdered. Consider it, then flip the pages to the box scores and waggle a finger back at Ted Williams. Or, as Sergeant Pataglia had it next day at headquarters...
2: That Ted Williams, Danny, that ball player from Boston, Mass., he ruins the scenery.
1: Oh, how does he do that, Gino?
2: I can't appreciate Mrs. Pataglia anymore on account of him.
1: Somehow I knew that's just what you were going to say.
2: Last night, Danny, Mrs. Pataglia was paraded back and forth, up and down and across in her new swimsuit from Catalina in preparation to being the belle of the beach at Far Rockaway when all of a sudden comes over the radio that this Ted Williams had hit another home run.
1: After that, you couldn't enjoy the scenery, huh? You don't like Ted Williams. Anything else, Gino? I'm talking to you.
2: Huh? Oh, no, nothing else, Danny. Nothing else.
1: Except what?
2: Well, except about Mrs. O'Connell and the LaVecchia case.
1: Mrs. O'Connell?
2: Yeah, my uppity neighbor two doors down. Her daughter...
1: Pataglia.
2: Okay, Danny. Only Mrs. O'Connell said something to me this morning that twits me, Danny. About her daughter, Sandra Lee.
1: Tell me about it.
2: Well, she said, how come this Christina LaVecchia was home from that boarding school, that Thatcher School for Girls, and her daughter Sandra Lee is not?
1: Go on.
2: Because that Thatcher School for Girls is not closed down for the summer yet. That's where Sandra Lee goes too. And she is even now at school preparing for exams, and they got strict rules about not being on the outside. So how come Christina LaVecchia...
1: That's a good question, Tartaglia. How come Christina LaVecchia...
2: Yeah. How come her? What was she doing out on the night of her brother's murder?
1: Maybe I better go find out, huh?
2: Danny, somehow I knew that's just what you were going to say.
1: The Thatcher School for Girls was the very model of high fashion culture. It stood languid and poised on 3 acres of fashionable soil. And its hand-wrought gates, signed by the artist, opened onto a vista of golden girls pursuing the arts and sciences on horseback. One had to wait to let the scholars pass. Further on, in a wooded glen, a woman in black beat a drum as girls in diaphanous nightshirts danced the tragedy of the cone and the cube. And beyond that, the lithe girls in silken shorts who pause in their game of volleyball to observe you. And having done so, resume the struggle. Finally, the office of the dean. Dean and office both done by an exclusive decorator.
3: I am Dean Chesterfield. Welcome to Thatcher.
1: Thank you, Dean.
3: My secretary tells me you're from the police. Are we at Thatcher the subject of an investigation?
1: Only Christina LaVecchia.
3: Christina? Oh, what has Christina done? Has she shamed us?
1: Just tell me about her.
3: Christina has often made us quite unhappy.
1: Oh? How?
3: A certain unwillingness to respond to our regimen.
1: Tell me about it.
3: The night before last, for instance, we discovered that she had not slept amongst us. A flagrant protest. An undisciplined gesture.
1: The night before last, her brother was murdered. Christina should have been here.
3: There is not a night of the school term that she should not be here. To have complete behavior control of our girls is our objective. It is...
1: You said Christina made you happy unoften. How often?
3: Well, one moment. I have it here in my records. Ah, yes. Here we are. LaVecchia. Christina. On April 19th, LaVecchia did steal into her dormitory 3 hours after curfew. For this, a Class B demerit and a week in Coventry.
1: You confined her to the campus?
3: You have another meaning for Coventry? On May 26th, LaVecchia was gone all night. Appeared for her third class, disheveled and distant. For this...
1: You could have dismissed her.
3: We were going to, but her brother pleaded with us. We relented when he told us Christina was at home with him that night.
1: May 26th. 26. Thanks, Dean. It's been educational. So somebody might have lied. Dean Chesterfield had said Christina was with her brother Mario on the night of May 26th, the night of the robbery. But Dinsmore said Mario went off with another man. Mario's girlfriend had told me yesterday that Mario spent the evening with her. Mario's girlfriend was named Carrie Lister. She was someone I wanted to talk to again. Then back to West 60s and the brownstone in the middle of the block. I didn't have to go that far. Three doors from the brownstone was a bar. Through the glass front, I could see Carrie Lister seated on the high stool. She was entertaining, or being entertained.
4: You get the picture? There was my wife standing there with egg in her face. Funny, huh?
5: Mr. Becker, you're a whiz-bang.
4: Yeah, that ain't all. Listen to
5: me. I haven't had a drink since I don't know when, Mr. Becker.
1: I'll buy it for you, Carrie.
5: Huh? Oh, Mr. Clover. Meet your rival, Mr. Clover of the police. This is Mr. Becker. He's in canned goods. Aren't you, Mr. Becker?
4: Get at the end of the line, friend. And the line don't move for hours from now.
1: Goodbye, Mr. Becker.
4: If I stand up, I'm pretty large, friend.
5: Mr. Becker, you know, suddenly you got a fat face and fat lips. And you didn't shave so good this morning. Beat it.
4: You, copper. Flash me a badge. Make me move.
1: The lady said go.
4: Lady? Ain't been one of those in this place for years.
5: You, get out of here.
4: Hey, look.
5: I said go. Oh, so help
1: that
5: me.
1: Bottle down, Carrie. Put it down. That's better. Goodbye, Mr. Becker.
4: Yeah. I'll get back to you, honey.
5: Give me a shoulder, Mr. Clover. I want to die on it.
1: You shouldn't punish yourself so much, Carrie. Not like this.
5: It doesn't matter anymore. What matters?
1: Mario. Who killed him?
5: That matters how?
1: Just a question, Carrie. Was he with you on the night of the robbery?
5: I haven't had a drink.
1: Was he?
5: You know he wasn't. He told me to say so, but he wasn't.
1: Who was he with?
5: How would I know? Go ask his old man, his sister. He was married to his family, not me. Take me home, Mr. Clover. Get me out of here.

0: ever... Oh, Danny.
1: That's right.
0: Come in, Danny, come in. Take my chair. Please, please, take.
1: That's right.
0: No, no, first you must please sit down to show me you are a guest in my house. Good, good. Danny, an old man is grateful you call on him. An old man is lonely without the boy, without the son, lonely.
1: Chester, you want your boy's murderer, don't you?
0: I live only till then. After that, I die.
1: Then you must tell me the truth. You lied to me.
0: I lie. Danny, an old man has not very much. His son, his honor, his pride.
1: His daughter.
0: Christina is no longer my daughter.
1: Why, Chester?
0: It
1: Why?
0: Was because of her I lied. Because of her, Mario Silvestre. Because, Danny...
1: Mario wasn't with Carrie Lister the night of the robbery, was he?
0: No.
1: Tell me about it, Chester.
0: Well, it was late. The telephone rang. A man told me Christina was missing from her school. She was not in her bed. No place in the school.
1: A man?
0: Yes. Yes, a man. I went fast to Mario.
1: You? You went to Mario?
0: Yes, I told him. He left his duty to come with me to find Christina, because he loved Christina. Nothing else would have made him go now, Danny. Nothing, believe.
1: Where was Christina?
0: We don't know. We look and we don't know. She come to us in the morning and she will not tell us. Nothing will she tell us.
1: Christina?
0: You! Out of my house, you. Get out.
2: No.
0: Don't call me that no more. Not the finish.
1: Leave her alone, Chester. Leave her alone.
0: Forgive us, Barry. Forgive us. You were just a witness. Shame.
1: Christina, listen to me. Why did you come here the night Mario was murdered?
3: I came to tell him I was through with school. Finished.
1: Why? Why, Christine?
3: Because I was married. They thought I was married. Tonight he told me it was a lie.
1: And the night of the robbery, May 26, you were with your husband, Christine?
3: Yes. He told me we'd been married. I'd been drinking, and he said we were married. My husband said that.
1: Who is he, Christina?
3: Paul. Paul Dinsmore.
4: Paul. Paul Dinsmore.
5: Oh,
4: hi, Mr. Clover.
5: What brings you to me? News?
4: Something like that. Let's go back into your office. We can have...
5: Well, I can read your mind, huh, Mr. Clover? You want quiet? You're getting quiet.
4: Quitting time, 3 o'clock in the afternoon?
5: Modern production methods. The help needs a short break. The union says they do. They go out in the yard and relax. Maybe they're right.
4: I want to talk to you.
5: All right, let's talk.
4: I just came from Christina Lavecchia.
5: So?
4: She told me she thought she was married to you. You lied to her, didn't you, Paul?
5: She tell you a story like that, Mr. Clover? A very hysterical girl.
4: Why did you do a thing like that to Christina, Paul?
5: It's still her story.
4: There's more that goes with it. You get the girl who thought she was your wife to come to you on the night of the robbery. Then you phone her father and tell him she's missing from school.
5: The noise in this place really got you, didn't it?
4: You knew that family well enough, so you were sure her father would go right to Mario. And you knew Mario would leave his job and go looking for her.
5: What are you trying to prove, Clover? I still don't get you.
4: I'm proving a couple of things. You robbed your own payroll. You killed Mario because Mario found out what you did to Christina. You killed the other guard, John Fisher.
5: I did that, huh?
4: Yeah, you did. Because you got scared when I started digging into it. You were afraid John Fisher would tell me you came to the plant after Mario left.
5: That was nice of me.
4: But killing him, beating him to death.
5: Mr. Clover, it was all your fault. It's like you said, you came nosing around. I couldn't take any chances with an old man keeping a closed mouth.
4: Let's go, Paul.
5: Go? You must be out of your mind.
4: He broke away and started running toward the crowd. To get lost in it.
6: That man's got a gun!
4: To keep me from shooting at him. In their terror, the crowd opened the way for him. And there was only one thing to do.
6: Gun!
4: and I kneeled over him. Sometime after that, they took him away. And later, an old man swirled a mop over the blood-stained concrete of the floor. And that was Requiem for Paul Dinsmore.

valley plumes its lights upward into the sky, and the night bursts open. The swarm starts its dance down the canyon streets, and the little man stalks the heels of a drunkard. It's a place of darting eyes and crowds and mobs, and people with empty hands. It's Broadway, the gaudiest, the most violent, the lonesomest mile in the world.

Broadway's My Beat stars Larry Thor as Detective Danny Clover with Charles Calvert as Tartaglia. The program was produced and directed by Elliot Lewis. The musical score was composed and conducted by Alexander Courage. Included in tonight's cast were Jane Webb, Georgia Ellis, Jay Novello, Georgia Backus, Byron Kane, and Clayton Post.

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Half comedy and half detective drama. Fibber McGee and Molly in part one of the show. And Broadway is My Beat, part two. Join us again Monday night when FPN Presents starts the week all over again with Dragnet and Escape. In the meantime, have a nice weekend. See you again Monday night at 9:05. This is Navy journalist Dan Jurgensen speaking.

0: Oh, come in, Smithers. What is it? Speak up, boy. Orange juice.
1: No, sir. New Kellogg's Rise and Shine.
0: Hey, fiendish.
1: And look at this, sir.
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1: Well, come in, Smithers. What is it? Speak up, boy. Orange juice.
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0: chance, so come on out. Come out with your hands behind your head. Do you hear me, Barker? Are you coming out, or do we have to come in after you?
1: Perry Mason and Homicide Lieutenant Tragg stand on either side of the closed door, behind which, they believe, is the murderer, Bill Barker. According to the tip given Mason by a friend, Barker must be there. And Mason and Tragg are sure that Barker is well-armed and desperate. Well, we're going to come back to Mason and Tragg in just a few moments. But first, in the living room of the Tragg home, Tragg's wife stands beside a radio that is tuned to the police calls. Stands quietly as she hears...
2: Calling 387-415-12. Proceed to Edmund Street. 387-415-12. Go to Edmund Street. Block all entrances and exits. Barker believed hiding in store building. Barker believed ready to escape by boat from warehouse dock. River Patrol and Harbor Police will cover dock. Lieutenant Tragg already at scene. Take orders from
3: Harry,
2: Lieutenant Tragg.
3: Nora says... What?
2: Repeating. Calling 387-415-12.
3: Police radio?
4: Yes. Tragg made it himself so he could tune in on all the calls. He likes to listen to the police calls as if he doesn't hear enough of them during the day. It's like a motorman taking a ride on a streetcar on his day off. But if Tragg likes it, I... What was you saying about Nora?
3: Just that she finished all her eggnog and that she settled down to take a nap. Rate she's going, she'll be fine. Out of bed in a couple of days.
4: Thank you, Martha.
3: But I'm afraid I won't be able to say the same for you.
4: What?
3: Sit down, Harriet.
4: Well, I...
3: And let me get you an eggnog.
4: Oh, no, thanks.
3: You can worry just as well on a full stomach as you can on an empty one.
4: Well,
3: I learned that during the war, when I'd be without news of Dick for months at a time. Every time the doorbell would ring or the telephone, I'd worry that... Well, I couldn't go without eating forever, and I couldn't stop worrying. So I learned to worry and eat. Now, may I get you an eggnog?
4: No, not now, thank you. Your husband was killed, wasn't he?
3: In 1944. We were married in 42. We really never got a chance to know each other. He went overseas right after our honeymoon. He never came back.
4: Oh, I'm sorry.
3: Oh, it's all right. I don't mind talking about it. Maybe I sort of like talking about it. It was sweet with Dick. But I never got to know him. Would you think it would be wrong for me to marry again?
4: After 5 years? I should say not.
3: Because I may.
4: Oh, good.
3: It's funny. Here we are neighbors. Neighbors for how long? Is it 2 years? And we hardly know anything about each other.
4: Yeah.
3: But that's what I like about a city.
4: What?
3: Your neighbors have to take you at face value in a city. There's no gossip and no... Oh, not that I have anything to hide, of course. I heard your husband's name mentioned over the radio. Does that mean they've located that murderer, Barker?
4: Yes, they have.
3: And he's there, Lieutenant Tragg?
4: Tragg's there. They're sending squad cars to help him, but... Oh, I just hope he'll wait.
3: Oh, I'm sure he will. Stands to reason.
4: Well, I've got a hot-headed husband, Martha. I know him like a book. Maybe he'll start thinking that if Barker got shot trying to escape... See, my husband's a simple man.

0: He wouldn't like thinking of Barker getting free. Oh, I hope he takes it easy and careful, but...
1: See, I'm sorry.
0: Don't be. I'm a cop's wife. I knew what I was getting into. I suppose by now I ought to be used to it. But this is something you can't get used to.
1: That's right.
0: What?
1: Get out of that chair. Walk. Do something.
0: Oh,
1: it's always easier when you're busy, Harry. Shall we go start dinner?
0: Well, it's early.
1: I know it's early. And I know that you want to listen to that radio.
0: Yes, I do.
1: But let's go back into the kitchen for a while, just the same. And we'll start dinner. I know we'll make a big dinner, a big victory dinner for Lieutenant Tragg when he comes home. Come on, Harry. Whatever the news is, you'll hear it soon enough. I know. And in the meanwhile, let's keep busy.

0: back in a dingy third-floor hall in a waterfront tenement. As Perry Mason and Lieutenant Trag stand tensely watching a door, we hear...
1: He's not coming out, Mason.
2: No, doesn't look like it.
1: Which means there's just one thing to do.
2: Wait for the squad cars.
1: Well,
2: Trag.
1: He's my pigeon. I want a piece of him before the other cops get here. You got the key to the room. Let me have it, Mason.
2: But, Trag, you've got a family. You can't
1: do... That inside tried to murder my daughter. Do you think I'll let him get away with it?
2: Well, how does it help for you to wind up with a hole in your head?
1: Give me the key. I'm a big boy. Give me the key.
2: I'll unlock the door if you're so determined.
1: This isn't yours, Greg.
2: Oh, no? Let me see if I can work the lock and still keep out of the line of fire. See, I'm no hero. I just assume we're the reinforcement.
1: Unlocked?
2: Yeah.
1: I'll kick open the door and you stand back. I've got the gun.
3: There's nobody here.
1: That was a dumb trick, jumping in. If he'd been waiting, you'd have got it.
3: Yeah, you'd have got him.
1: Which wouldn't have helped you.
3: I'd have been able to look your wife in the eye. Well, he was in here. You see that cigarette butt? It's still smoking.
1: Without the fire escape. And you let me look out. The one down below. Couldn't get out if he went down. Closed at both ends. He must have gone up.
3: Uh-huh.
1: Two flights up to the roof. Look, Mason, you go back downstairs and tell Della...
3: If you're dumb enough to go up that fire escape to the roof, I'm going with you.
1: Well, suit yourself. But I'm going first.
2: All right, come on, I'll help you.
1: Get out of there.
2: Now I know what a clay pigeon feels like.
1: Well, nobody's shot at us yet.
2: I don't think anyone will.
1: Huh?
2: I don't think Barker will shoot unless he has to.
1: I wish I felt that way.
2: He doesn't want to stand and fight. He wants to run. If he gets to the river before he's cut off, maybe he stands a chance.
1: We're at the roof.
2: Mm-hmm.
1: I'm going over. Come on.
2: There's no sign of him.
1: He might be anywhere. A dozen roof entrances. Might be behind any one of them. We're gone. Well, we'd better find out.
2: Look, Trank, don't push your luck. The squad cars ought to be here any minute.
1: I want him first, Mason. Don't you understand? I want him first. Did someone move over there?
2: Some clothes hanging up on the next roof.
1: Well, let's have a look.
2: Well?
1: Now we'll find out. This forces his hand.
2: Uh-huh.
1: The boys will have the place surrounded in a minute. I think he's behind that clothesline. You hear those sirens, Barker? And you know you haven't got a prayer. The street's full of police, Barker. And the river's full of harbor police. Don't be a sucker. Give up. Yeah, that'll be the boys down below finding out what's up from Della. Barker, don't be a fool. Give up.
2: Trag, there he is.
1: Huh?
2: To the left, behind those chimney pots.
1: Barker.
2: He's gonna run.
1: Don't be a fool, Barker.
2: Well, there's your answer.
1: Throw that gun away, Barker, and put your hands up. The place is alive with cops. Watch it, Mason.
2: All right.
1: Have to jump here.
2: Trag, he's making for the other end.
1: Yeah, by the warehouse. We'd have him trapped by the warehouse. He's mine, remember. Missed again. He's jittery, scared. He'd never miss twice. Throw down your gun before I start shooting, Barker.
2: Trag, what is it?
1: It's my leg. My leg, I can't get him. They'll have him before I get him.
2: Trag, give me your gun.
1: You're not a cop.
2: He might get away. Give me your gun.
1: I'll handle it. Of all the luck. And I wanted to get him myself. Where is he now?
2: Behind the shed. Trag, give me your gun.
1: All right, here. Don't let him get away, Mason. Don't let him get away.
2: I won't.
1: And don't be afraid to use that gun. You're my deputy, Mason, so don't worry about using that gun. Just worry about Parker getting away.

So Bill Barker makes his bid for freedom. And Perry Mason takes action to see that a murderer doesn't escape. Join us tomorrow, won't you?

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3: Spade.
2: I'm rough and I'm tough and I'm ready, gal. 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Or barefooted either, as a matter of fact. Choose your weapon.
3: What's come over you? Where have you been?
2: Where the air is warm and the women are warmer, if in the end comes swift and sudden.
3: Oh?
2: I took Horace Greeley's advice, sweetheart. I went west.
3: West? But, Sam, I mean, are we all ready, guys?
2: Keep your reins tight, gal. I calculate to bowleg my way through the door garbed in my 12-gallon hat, my buckskin shirt, my worn Levi's, and my twin six guns with extra-large hammers to dictate my report on the dry gulch caper. Or they went that-a-way.
1: For NBC, William Spear, radio's outstanding producer, director of mystery and crime drama, brings you the greatest private detective of them all in The Adventures of Sam Spade.
2: Effie! Come here, Prairie Flower. Are you the new school marm?
3: Oh! What's happened to you, Sam? You're so strong, so virile.
2: Virile? Not only that, so beat, Effie. So absolutely.
3: Oh, is there anything I can get you?
2: Not unless you have an in at the local cushion factory. Shall we see? I'd like to get it over with.
3: Oh, so. You mean, it gives you a headache, just a sense of it?
2: It's not my head that I was referring to. You ready, little partner?
3: Oh.
2: Ready, sir? Date, fill it in. To Lieutenant R.C. Halliday, robbery detail, San Francisco Police Department City. From Samuel Spade, license number 137596. Subject, a Wild West caper. Or, Hop Along Cassidy can have it. Dear Halliday, I should say at this very instant, I should be cramming for my entrance exams to the mission home for saddle sore private detectives. But knowing how this report will tidy up your files, I should proceed in a standing position. It was late yesterday afternoon when, for me, the bells tolled. That was when I first heard the pretty voice of the girl of the Golden West.
3: Mrs. Spade, you are Sam Spade, the detective.
2: 7 days a week, 24 hours a day. Who?
3: Mrs. Spade, I'm telling about my grandfather. He doesn't even know who I am, do you?
2: I cannot tell a lie. I don't, ma'am.
3: My name's Penny Brewster, and I really hope I can tell you the story before Grandfather comes to phone.
2: The story?
3: Yes, you see. Oh, here he comes. Play along with Mr. Spade, please. And remember, you're not Sam Spade, the detective. You're Marshall Spade of the California Rangers.
2: Marshall? Wait a minute.
3: You must look the part.
2: In a blue serge suit?
3: You'll think of something. I know you will. I've heard private detectives are terribly clever.
2: Well, I...
4: Marshall Spade?
2: That's right.
4: Buck Brewster talking.
2: Yeah?
4: Penny says you're the straightest shooting pokey since Billy the Kid. T-Rex?
2: Huh? Oh, sure. T-Rex, Buck. T-Rex.
4: Same as you and the horse fly along like you was one. T-Rex?
2: Buck, at one time or another, I've taken a flyer on every nag in the game. Trotter is included.
4: Then you're my man, Marshal. Get up here fast. The shooting's liable to start any minute.
2: We have a bad connection on this phone. I thought you said the shooting's liable to start...
4: I ain't got no time to waste on useless palaver, Spade. Just get up here. I'll paint the whole picture when I see you.
2: Get up where? Where are you?
4: Why, in Dry Gulch. Where else would I be?
2: Well, where is Dry Gulch?
4: Take the main trail north out of town till you spot the Oak Circle. Then bear right.
2: Yeah?
4: I'll go down now and leave a change amount to the circle.
2: How far would you say the circle is from San Fran?
4: Oh, about a half day's hard ride, I reckon.
2: Half a day's hard... Look, Buck, I don't think I'd better. I'm out of condition, you know. I haven't been riding lately.
4: Oh, sure. That ain't what my Purdy granddaughter tells me.
2: Purdy, eh? Half a day's hard ride. About 20 miles, huh? I don't remember any time along there.
4: Don't worry about the time, Marshal. It's here. Just get in the saddle and get to loping.
2: You're sure there's a time there?
4: Please, I ain't got time to argue geography with you. Now, listen. Them $50 gold pieces clinking together, and I got a whole cellar full of them. Are you a coming up here?
2: Buck, tell them to take to the high hills.
5: Sam Spade rides again.
2: I made two stops before I hailed a cab and told the startled driver to proceed north on the main trail out of town. At a corner newsstand where I riffled through a Western Story magazine to determine what the saddle and sagebrush set is wearing this season, and at the Hitch and Post costume shop where I donned what I thought was a rather colorful facsimile of the same. We drove out 101 at a smooth 55 for almost half an hour before I spotted a circular clump of trees, complete with horse. As we reared to a halt, the driver looked back at me and shook his head.
5: I'm taking down your description, Buster, just in case they ask. Black 10-gallon hat, purple silk shirt, orange angora chest. Boy, I've seen everything now.
2: You obviously aren't an Esquire man. Now, this wardrobe was personally endorsed by Mr. T.
5: Yeah. You sure you want to get out here, Buster?
2: At this very spot, Buster.
5: But there ain't nothing here, but nothing.
2: Wrong, my good man. For you, there is this. For me, yonder steed and the dusty trail on your right. Listen, journey back to the fort and keep an eye peeled for the Indians.
5: A fruitcake. I've been hauling a fruitcake.
2: He drove off, and I staggered on the sides of my ankles toward the horse, the mount that Bruss had left for me. Now, this ornery critter took one look at my costume, and as I swung up into the saddle, he shuddered, then closed his eyes, and zowie!
5: Hey, wait for me, horse! Hey, horse!
2: It was approximately 7 miles later, and I was beginning to feel better because I was paralyzed from the waist down, that we flashed past a sign that read, Dry Gulch City Limits, Beware of Flying Lead. And then came Dry Gulch proper. Ramshackle buildings lined its solitary dusty streets. Roofs sagging, walls leaning crazily inward. There wasn't a human being in sight. Dry Gulch was a ghost town. We crept past the Golden Spur Cafe, Whitey's Tonsorial Parlor, the Lone Ace Gambling Casino, and Griffin's Saddle and Harness Shop, all deserted, before my horse plowed to a halt in front of the Red Dog Saloon. I dismounted and hobbled in. Inside, the Red Dog was a spider's paradise. Cobwebs covered everything. A Jesse James wanted poster tacked on a wall. An 1835 calendar bearing a picture of Sam Houston. Even a bottle of red eye standing on the bar. I was washing the trail dust out of my throat when a familiar object on a shelf behind the bar caught my attention. I shoved the bottle hastily away from me and rapidly blinked my eyes. But what I'd seen was still there. A brand new oak case television set. And then somebody shoved another familiar object right into my ribs.
4: For your sake, I hope you're Marshal Spade.
2: The same, and also for my sake, I hope you don't have a nervous trigger finger.
4: Mighty careless, Marshal, drinking with your back to the door. Let me look you over. Turn around. At the low.
2: All right, Buck. There we are.
4: Well, why in tarnation are you rigged out like that?
2: Well, perhaps these aren't my best colors, but, how about the shooting you spoke of? What's the trouble, Buck?
4: Oh, it's that low-down snake Blackie Tolliver, Marshal.
2: Blackie Tolliver?
4: Oh, you must have heard of Blackie. Here, this is him here.
2: Blackie Tolliver, sought for the robbery of the Cattlemen's National Bank, Oklahoma City, June 25th, 1894.
4: Mm-hmm. Rough,
2: ornery
4: cayuse. But he left. We crossed trail first when he pulled that job. Me being the sheriff in 94, it was up to me to chase him down. Oh. But he wrangled himself a pardon. Slippery snake.
2: And then?
4: Well, 4 years later, I hit Tombstone, all time to settle down. Even had a little filly all picked out, but it never happened.
2: What did?
4: Oh, that creeping, crawling Blackie Tolliver sweet-talked her into leaving town with him.
2: Your girl ran off with Blackie?
4: To get hitched in Dawson City. Oh. Then he stranded her there, sick and broke. I burned the letter getting to her when I heard, but I was too late.
2: Oh, I'm sorry, Buck, but that's a long time ago.
4: Well, I vowed I'd get that sidewinder. I chased him all over the West. But if you couldn't catch him, then 3 days ago, I seen him again.
2: Here in Dry Gulch?
4: No, on TV.
2: What?
4: Yeah, some program was telecasting about a new bank opening in Frisco.
2: Oh, no.
4: And there, big as life, was Blackie right on the TV.
2: You could recognize him on television? Amazing.
4: And you know what he was doing there, Marshal?
2: What?
4: Blackie Tolliver, who has held up more banks than I've got fingers and toes, was the guard in that bank.
2: You mean he pulled a switch, huh? Trailing with the law now.
4: Quick as the TV was finished, I writ him a letter. I challenged him to a shootout here in Dry Gulch where no one could interfere. And as soon as he's a shows up, I'm going to cut him down.
2: Well, what makes you think he'll show?
4: Well, two of his gang were skulking around yesterday looking to lay out for him.
2: You mean two of his gang? How do you figure that?
4: Well, it's simple. I sent him that letter when Nene shows up. The first humans to set foot in Dry Gulch in 10 years.
2: Oh.
4: Yes, sir. Now, if Blackie's got a gang, I might need some help, see?
2: Uh-huh.
4: That's where you come in. If things get too rough, you're going to step in and swing the tide.
2: Me? Why, I haven't swung a tide in years.
4: Penny! Penny!
2: A girl now entered the Red Dog. A girl, and I do not use the term loosely. Golden hair framed a face that belonged nowhere but on a ranch romance's cover. And her plaid shirt and jeans encased the sort of figure that lonely cowpokes dream of. The sort of figure, as a matter of fact, that lonely private detectives dream of, too.
4: Now, this is my granddaughter, Penny, Marshal. Pretty as a new saddle, ain't she?
3: I don't know, sir. I've heard a lot about you.
2: So I've heard.
4: Show the marshal where he'll bed down, honey. And keep your eyes open, Spade. Them varmints are liable to strike any minute. There, you can run along now.
2: Okay, Buck, you'll be here.
4: Well, I wouldn't be nowhere else for the next half hour. Not with Sagebrush Sandy coming on.
2: Sagebrush Sandy?
4: Yes, sir. The best thing that ever happened to TV.
2: Oh, no.
4: The greatest stick jockey this side of the Pecos River. Now, if I can just find him.
6: Now, remove the cake from the oven.
4: Oh.
6: Oh, dear, what a mess. Why, the quick substitute today.
4: Dad rather cooking next spurt. Oh, Dixieland. That's Dixieland. Musical murder, that's what it is.
7: And San Francisco police have no clue to the whereabouts of two armed gunmen who late this afternoon forced the guard to open the doors of the Park State Bank and escaped with a suitcase full of currency.
4: Dixieland bank robbers. Their incarnation saved by Sandy. And just listen to that record he's just spinning. Now that's real music.
3: I take it Sagebrush Sandy's program doesn't do anything for you.
2: Well, let's say the first year does more.
3: I'm glad you saved me, Mr. Sage. For a minute, I was afraid you were leaving Dry Gulch.
2: Where were you?
3: Outside the window you were trying to reach.
2: You mean you heard all the things Buck said then?
3: Uh-huh. We came in here.
2: Oh.
3: This is the Overland Hotel.
2: You're not worried about your grandfather?
3: There's nothing wrong with him. He's been like this ever since I can remember.
2: Oh?
3: Well, here you are. Not the fair amount, exactly.
2: Oh, charming, charming. About Beth.
3: Grandfather was a very old man who was trying desperately to live in the past. That's why he bought Dry Gulch.
2: You mean he bought the whole town?
3: Lock, stock, and barrel. It was, well, a dream he'd had for years come true. A chance to live out his life in the sort of surroundings he loved.
2: And Blackie Tolliver, the demon bank robber who came back on television the other day.
3: I've heard about Blackie Tolliver since I was so high. The showdown with Blackie is all Grandfather talks about. And when it doesn't happen, there'll be no living with him. Unless he can be convinced Blackie was just too scared to face him.
2: And I'm to convince him? Why me?
3: Who could convince him easier than Marshal Spade of the California Rangers talking to him man to man?
2: Oh, I see. Well, look, I can't say this much, but
3: it's going just for tonight. Tomorrow you can leave and forget the whole thing. You will help me. Won't you, Sam?
2: Her face was only inches from mine and getting closer every second when the silence of Dry Gulch was shattered by shouts and the sound of pounding feet. I crossed the room and peered out into the twilight. A man was running through the Red Dog Saloon toward the hotel, but nowhere near fast enough. All four of the shots that lanced out from the Red Dog caught him directly under my window. He staggered drunkenly and then fell face up in the street. As I looked down at him, two thoughts were inescapable. A, his was the same face Buck had shown me on the poster, so there was a Blackie Tolliver. And B, whatever game Penny's grandfather was playing right now was apparently one he was playing for keeps. You are listening to the weekly adventure of radio's most famous detective, Sam Spade.

0: Have you met our new baby yet? I mean, NBC's new baby, The Big Show. And what a baby it is. The biggest baby you ever heard, and he's not crying either. Why should he cry with stars like Tallulah Bankhead, Jimmy Durante, Clifton Webb, Mindy Carson, Meredith Wilson, and a host of others to make him radio's greatest spectacle ever? This Sunday and every Sunday, meet The Big Show. An hour and a half of comedy, music, and drama. All this and Tallulah, too. No wonder it's The Big Show. And Sunday evening over most of these NBC stations also means Theater Guild on the air. Now back to the Dry Gulch Caper, or They Went That Away. Tonight's adventure with Sam Spade. Jackie Tolliver was still alive but unconscious when Penny and I reached him moments later. His forced breathing was the only sound to be heard along Dry Gulch's single street. Wherever Butch had gone after the shooting, whatever he was doing, he was quiet as a mouse. I examined Blackie as best I could in the dusty light. He was wearing a Park State Bank guard uniform, and it was soaked with red. He needed medical attention fast.
1: You guys can call it murder, won't they?
0: Let's not talk about that now.
1: Won't they?
0: What else could they call it? Blackie didn't have a prayer. He isn't even carrying a gun.
1: Oh, tell me what we're going
0: to
1: do.
0: Right now, we're going to get Blackie to a hospital. That means we'll need horses and some help.
1: There's no one to help us.
0: Well, there's Buck. You saddle horses, I'll find him.
1: If we take him to a hospital, he's still might die and never regain. But if we didn't, no one would ever know that Grandfather...
0: Penny.
1: I'll saddle the horses. Sam, please don't hurt me for what I was thinking.
0: I carried Blackie to the hotel porch and did what I could to make him comfortable. Then I started looking for Buck. Buck's TV set was still on when I reached the red door, but it was plain to a dark, empty house. I turned away to continue my search, and then I stopped. The music tearing at my eardrums was pure Dixieland. Musical murders, Buck called it. I checked my watch. 6:23. Only 23 minutes since Penny and I left the saloon. That meant Sagebrush Stanley still had 7 minutes to go. I could see Buck taking a powder after dropping Blackie, but I couldn't see him forsaking his beloved Stanley for Dixieland before he did it. I was wondering who had switched channels when I saw what I'd missed before. A sliver of light shining under a door at the back of the room. I cat-footed my way across the red dog and had almost reached the door when, for the second time since my arrival in Dry Gulch, I felt a gun barrel pressed against my spine.
2: Don't stop, Snoop. Let's keep moving right on through the door.
0: I'm sorry, sir. I can hardly hear you with that music.
2: All right, so we can turn it off, Amelia.
0: Thank you. Thank you. Now?
2: Now move.
0: Well, you insist, but I can only stay a moment.
3: Okay. What happened? The population of this town was but one.
2: So did I. I got rid of the old town, but on the way back, I ran into this tree. Apparently, the census taker's overlooking him.
3: Yeah, it only proves you can believe no man. We are given positive assurance the place is deserted, yet traffic suddenly becomes unbearable.
0: Well, perhaps I was being over-friendly, gentlemen. We Westerners get carried away now and then. Now, if you'll excuse me...
2: Hold it, Snoop.
3: Yes, friend. You have just arrived.
0: Oh, really, boys? It's far past my usual bedtime.
3: So you sleep in tomorrow. Sit down. Leave us chat.
0: There were several things in that candlelit back room I could have chattered about. I could have told Al Perino, short, swarthy, and one of the best-known bank boys in the business, that I'd recognize him as soon as his friend herded me through the door. Or perhaps mention the currency stacked high on the table before him, each packet held together by a paper binder with the words, Park State Bank of San Francisco, stamped very neatly on it.
3: Now, suppose you tell us about what you're snooping around for.
0: Gentlemen, this is all a grievous misunderstanding. I merely happened by to remind you of the annual rodeo to be held at Devil's Elbow this coming Saturday.
3: An innocent, friendly gesture. Tell us more.
0: A most colorful event, the rodeo. Bronco busting, covered wagon races, wild steer roping, and anyone can enter. Now, perhaps you would be interested?
3: Me? Why, I haven't roped a wild steer in almost a fortnight.
0: Your friend, perhaps?
2: Heaven alone knows how long it's been since I roped a steer. I busted a monkey.
0: Well, it was just a thought. Goodbye.
3: Hold it. Please. I'm most unhappy that we misjudge you, friend.
0: Oh, it's nothing. Every call can't be a happy one.
3: You ought to make me feel worse. I feel we owe you something for at least thinking of us. Don't you, Corky?
2: Yes, indeed, Al.
4: Yes, indeed.
0: I couldn't think of it. I'll just run along.
3: No, our minds are made up. Give it old coffee.
0: I go for him as the words left his mouth because I knew what they intended to give me. But I only got in one punch because Corporal knew what Al was going to say before he said it. That gave him a slight advantage. And it was all he needed. When I came out of it, I was lying in total darkness, and I wasn't alone.
5: Oh, that blasted varmint. She wouldn't let it loose and get my hand
0: on
5: it.
0: Oh.
5: Varmint, let me loose.
0: Just a minute, Buck. I'll give you a hand. There you are. Hey, how'd they get you, Buck?
5: Oh, I was watching the TV, and I heard a car, and then Blackie and them two that were skulking around yesterday drove up, and they walked right into the Red Dog as if they was in the stairs.
0: Who was carrying the suitcase?
5: Blackie was. And the others was walking along behind him with their guns drawn, protecting him, so I couldn't get to him.
0: Yeah.
5: Sure, sneaked around to the front of the Red Dog, hoping I could surprise him. Well, it was me that got surprised, though.
0: Well, what happened, Buck?
5: Well, they was in the back room, and Blackie was hollering about a double cross and a fair cut. And that their kind of talk. And then the door busted open, and he came a-tearing out across the room with that little critter right behind him.
0: That'll be Al Torino. He's the one who got Blackie.
5: He what?
0: Got Blackie.
5: You mean that wall-eyed critter's been nipping around my range?
0: Remember we heard on TV about the Park State Bank being knocked over? These are the boys who did it.
5: Well, I'll be your... And Blackie was the hostage that announcer fellow was talking about.
0: Uh-uh.
5: He was the bank guard, and they took him.
0: No, Blackie was in it, too. The inside man. He had to be.
5: You think Blackie opened them doors for him without any persuasion, eh?
0: I'll give you odds on it, Buck. And it didn't just happen to pick Dry Gulch as their hideout, either. Blackie must have suggested it after you wrote and told him you were up here all alone. You didn't know it, but you were handing him a perfect hideout.
5: Yes, but why would one of his own gang drop Blackie?
0: Torino and the other one apparently figured a lot of money for three would be even more for two.
5: Yeah, I guess. Hey, listen to that.
0: Yeah.
5: The environment's just fixing to pull out. Come on, let's go get him.
0: I'm right with you, Buck.
5: Hey, hold up, you bushwhacking dudes. Hey. That rat, it's put too late, Marshal. There they go, tearing down the back road.
0: Is there any way we can cut across country and head them off?
5: No, not a foot we can, and by the time we saddle up some ponies, they'll
0: be gone. It pains me to even mention this, Buck, but I sent Penny to do just that some time ago.
5: You did?
0: Yeah.
5: Well, are we waiting for her?
0: We galloped up draws, down canyons, through streams, over cliffs, and across deserts. And the only place on me that felt good was my head, where Corky had sat me. And finally, Buck, riding ahead of me, pulled his pony to a halt and waited for me to catch up. Somehow, I slid south off my horse's neck and was back in the saddle again when I drew abreast of him.
5: Well, we ain't gonna have to trap them dudes after all, Marshal.
0: Huh?
5: No, Cripple Creek done it first.
0: Cripple Creek?
5: The driest creek in the west. It crosses the road up ahead of Peace. And right now, them critters are sitting hug deep in sand. Come on! Let's start riding circle.
0: Riding circle?
5: Indian style.
0: Oh.
5: Round and round the car till we pick them off.
0: Oh, no, Buck. We're going to handle this my way. And it won't be on horseback.
5: Yes. What fancy plan have you got?
0: None. It's very simple. We leave the horses right here. You get as close to them as you can along the road, and I'll circle around behind them. Now, don't show yourself until I go after them. You got it?
5: Well, all right. But I still think circling's better.
0: I left him there and dodged from bush to boulder to tree, working my way to a position behind Al Torino and Corky. I had just reached a rock formation that overlooked the road right over their car and slipped my .38 out of its hiding place beneath the purple silk shirt when I realized that Buck wasn't going to do things anyway but his own.
6: I, you city-fied home cop, make you pay!
7: You'll come around.
0: In the headlights there, crouched low, slightly behind Torino and his henchman. His hands were an indistinct blur. Torino spun around, digging for his left arm. He was fast, but it's almost impossible to outdraw a man who uses a breakaway shoulder holster. I was on my feet and running toward the car when Buck staggered backward, a look of surprise on his face, and then crumpled to the ground. I fired as I ran, and Corky's saddle face was still falling forward when Al Torino caught the last of my bullets and followed him down. I reached Buck and lifted him into a sitting position.
5: Oh.
0: His eyes were bewildered as he looked up at me.
5: He got me, Marshal.
0: Easy, Buck. Now let's have a look. There we are. Yeah, Buck, you were lucky. Just grazed the rib.
5: He got me, Marshal. Yeah, I guess I better hang up my shooting irons and just concentrate on tending.
0: You know, Buck, I've been wondering how you wound up with our granddaughter anyway. If the filly Blackie ran off with meant so much to you, how could you
5: marry up with somebody else?
0: Yeah.
5: Oh, shucks, Marshal. Penny's grandma was twice the woman that first one was. Best in the world.
0: Well, then how come you held a grudge against Blackie all those years and wanted to shoot it out with him?
5: Oh, I didn't really, but that is all. A man's got to have a little excitement in his life, don't he?
0: End of report.
1: Well, what a fantastic story.
0: It is that, F. It is that. But go type it up anyhow.
1: Are you sure you aren't making up the whole thing?
0: For the Doubting Thomases, I have a matched set of saddle scars to prove the truth of each and every statement.
1: Oh, I think you will, boy. I'll type it up right away.
0: Three chimes mean good times on NBC. There's no cover charge at Duffy's Tavern. Just keep your dial tuned to NBC later as Archie and his delightful friends cook up another mad and merry session at that remarkable restaurant, Duffy's Tavern. This Sunday, the big show comes your way again on NBC, the best in comedy, music, and drama, with unpredictable Tallulah as MC, Jimmy Durante, Clifton Webb, and many more. No questions?
1: Yes. One, if you don't mind.
0: Ask, yes, ask.
1: Blackie died, I suppose.
0: Indeed not. He'll be up and in fine fettle by the time his trial rolls around.
1: But you went galloping across the desert and forgot all about him. Who took care of him?
0: The doctor. Who else?
1: The doctor?
0: Yeah.
1: What doctor? In a good time?
0: Oh, besides forgetting Blackie, I also forgot there was a phone in Dry Gulch. That's how Penny contacted me in the first place, remember?
1: And she called the doctor.
0: Mm-hmm.
1: Mr. Penny.
0: Mm-hmm.
1: You, sort of liked her, didn't you, Sam?
0: Oh, she was all right in a beautiful, gorgeous sort of way.
1: Oh, I see.
0: We never did get to sit down and talk things over, us. In fact, I never got to sit down. I still haven't.
1: Poor Sam. It's like Mother says, we all have muscles that we're not accustomed to use. And then when we use them, they're...
0: They do indeed, yes.
1: Oh, Sam. Hmm. The things you have to do to make both ends meet.
0: Oh, shut up. Come here.
1: Oh. Good night,
0: sweetheart.

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Sam Spade was played by Stephen Dunn. Lorene Tuttle is Effie. Wally Mayer was Buck. Script for tonight's adventure by Don Carey. Musical scoring by Lud Bluskin, conducted by Robert Armbruster.

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0: presenting Orson Welles as the Third Man. The Lives of Harry Lime, the fabulous stories of the immortal character originally created in the motion picture The Third Man, with Zither music by Anton Karas.
1: The single most pernicious influence on the growing English boy is the shocking behavior portrayed in the American cinematograph.
2: To which at one time I would have added a hearty amen. Except that I was forced to admit soon afterwards that the luckiest thing that ever happened to yours truly, Harry Lime, was this same influence of the American cinematograph on one growing English boy. Both these statements were proven for me in an adventure which, if you will forgive me, I shall call The Earl on Troubled Waters.

0: And now, Orson Welles as Harry Lime, the third man in today's story, The Earl on Troubled Waters.
1: Not so very long ago, I was sipping a rather dubious Pano in a rather dubious London cafe with a rather dubious British character of the sort known locally as a Spiv. This particular Spiv was using to sign the name of Robinson, I imagine, because he hoped that there was virtue in the number of his compatriots who bore the same moniker. He had no other pretensions to virtue. Why was I there? Well, I was there because he had asked me to be, and because I had nothing better to do. He was the sort of man who managed to sound conspiratorial even when he was asking you something like...
2: Care for another panel?
1: Well, leaving my own preferences to one side, Robinson, I have my digestive system to consider. For better or worse, it's my only digestive system. I'd rather not make an enemy of it.
2: All right. No need to make a speech. I suppose you want me to get down to business, eh?
1: You mean to tell me, old man, that you have some business which you seriously think would be of interest to me?
2: You're interested in making money, I don't doubt.
1: Stay on, friend, of my middle years.
2: It's all better make you prick up your ears. Well, no, it's like this. That's some money, see? Quite a bit of it. I want to get it out of the country.
1: Pounds or dollars?
2: It's dollars. Mm. A lot of them. I pulled off a good caper, I did. It's enough for a pair of fine nest eggs, Harry, but I...
1: You can't get it out of the country because you're scared, and with every good reason. It's Justin's people. They're looking for you, all right?
2: Right.
1: So you can't smuggle it out yourself. You have a problem, old man. Who's going to smuggle it out for you, hmm?
2: Why not you?
1: How much money's involved, old man?
2: $30,000.
1: Even if the deal were a 50-50 split, I'm not sure it's worth it, old man. It's too risky.
2: And they told me that you were game for anything. Pah! Palm himself off as anybody, they said. Take any risk. Sickest rascal this side of old Ned himself.
3: That's what they told me.
1: Oh, yes. How they do go on.
2: Said you could outwit anybody, they did. Why? See that pair of your countrymen over there sitting in that corner?
1: Oh, fine, substantial citizens, aren't they?
2: They're gulls if ever I saw one. Innocents, both of them. But I bet even they could see through you.
1: You bet? What would I have to do?
2: I'm calling your bluff, Harry Lyon. But I don't believe you're ready or able to do any of the things they say you can. My wager is $5,000. You can't even convince those two Americans you're an Englishman.
1: Oh, man, I bet you I could walk on water if it weren't cheaper to pay my penny and cross on the ferry.
2: Yeah. Can't smuggle. No sportsman won't take my wager. I'm going off to look for a man.
1: Now, wait a bit now. Let's see what we've got. You pay me $10,000 to smuggle your $30,000 out of the country, and you bet me $5,000. I can't pull the wool over the eyes of Mr. and Mrs. J. American Chump sitting over there. Mm-hmm.
2: Well, now, of course I...
1: Done's done, old man. I'll take your bet and smuggle your money all at once. I'll even make him think I'm nobility just to make the cheese more binding. Where's your money? Got it with you?
2: Yes, but...
1: Hand it over under the table. Under the table. That should be a familiar method for you. Come on, quick. My cup was getting ready to go.
2: Will you turn it back to me?
1: In France. It's all there? In package?
2: Yes.
1: Come along now, old man. Doesn't do my reputation any good to be seen in public with you. As of this instant, old man, I'm guarding the reputation of the Earl of Linchester.
2: Who's that?
1: Me, old man, me. I pocketed Robinson's package after sneaking a quick look, and sure enough, they were American dollars, quite a few bills, and each of them of a large, coarse denomination. Planned to follow my two American tourists to the hotel, estimate when they'd be coming out of the lobby, and bribe a page boy to help me in my little masquerade was, for me, the work of an instant. My two innocents showed up conveniently just a short time before the dinner hour. It was child's play to catch the page boy's eye, make sure he was ready for my prearranged signal to him, and then... bump, as if by accident, into the net.
4: Oh, I beg your pardon,
1: sir. Oh, not at all, not at all. It's entirely my fault. Can't think why I was so clumsy. Did I hurt your foot?
4: No, really. It's quite all right, thank you.
1: You're American, aren't you?
5: Come here.
4: That's right. I'm from Texas.
1: Texas? Well, fancy that.
5: George,
4: I thought that you were maybe an American, too, sir.
1: As a matter of fact, I was raised in Australia, Mr.
4: Perkins.
1: Perkins.
4: How do you do, Mrs. Perkins. Mrs. Perkins. Mr.
1: How do you do, Mrs. Perkins? Linchester is my name. How do you do, Mrs. Perkins?
5: Oh, fine, thank you, Mr. Linchester. George, haven't we there?
1: Well, I'm constantly being mistaken, you know, for an American. Mrs. Perkins, let me hasten to say I consider it a compliment that I spoke because of my necktie.
5: Lord Linchester.
1: The fact is, I am by accident of birth a loyal subject of Her Majesty the Queen.
4: Well,
1: boy, were you calling Linchester?
5: Yes, sir.
1: I'm Linchester.
5: Message from Lady Linchester, sir. She phoned to say she shan't be able to meet you for dinner after all, and for you to go ahead and meet her later.
1: Oh, thank you very much. Here you are, my boy.
5: Thank you, Lord Linchester.
4: Lord! I guess you're not an American, sure.
5: A Just imagine me calling you Mr. Lynchester. Oh, really, I'm so embarrassed.
1: Please, please. Actually, I sometimes feel like an imposter myself. I've only been Earl of Lynchester a very short time, you know.
4: Oh?
1: Yes, I came into the title quite recently. Now, look here, Mrs. Perkins, there's really no cause for that. If it makes you feel any better, I'll apologize for being Earl for the first place. And now, then, in the second place, I just been stood up by my wife, so if you're not in a hurry to be off somewhere, perhaps you'll let me stand you to a drink.
5: Oh, that's really not necessary.
1: Just until I hear Mrs. Perkins say she's no longer in bed. How about it? You'll come to Claridge's with me? Of course you will. Come along, then. We can have a drink to all those hands across the sea. I stirred them into the lounge at Claridge's, got them seated, dropped a few illustrious names they might have heard of and apparently had, stuffed two or three drinks down their not at all reluctant gullets, and I had them all sweetly primed for the next stage.
5: Oh, Myers has been so nice to you, Lord Lynchester.
4: Oh, it surely has indeed.
5: Imagine, George, having that real honest-to-goodness Earl. I know this may sound foolish to you, Lord Lynchester, but it's truly a thrill.
1: Well, I just wish my having the title was as unmixed a blessing as you might think, Mrs. Perkins.
5: Well, I think it'd be just heavenly.
1: Mrs. Perkins, if you want the truth, being an English nobleman these days is a mug's game. The government here in England, sometimes it seems that they're trying to penalize as a man for investing his money, soundly. Why, right now, I'm in touch with a scheme to make some money. Big money, too. But I can't.
4: Well, what's the scheme, Lord Lynchester? I mean, if I do say so myself, I've got a pretty good business head on my shoulders.
1: Mr. Perkins, I'm sorry. I'd like to tell you about it. Frank, I'd like to have your advice on it. But there are others involved in it. I've agreed to keep it quiet. Matter of fact, I'm afraid I shan't have a chance to profit by it myself.
4: Well, why not?
1: Well, you see, it involves a foreign investment. As you know, it's pretty difficult to get one's money out of the country.
4: You can't smuggle it out?
1: Well, not a chance, I'm afraid. You see, British customs people pay special attention to people with reputations like, men in my position.
4: If I could be of any help.
1: Oh, awfully good of you, sir, but I wouldn't dream of it.
4: Oh, why not? First place, we're permitted to take $15,000 out. Yes, we came in with that much. And in second place, no reason for anyone to examine our luggage.
5: Yes, George, I don't think.
4: Quiet, dear.
1: Really, I don't think
4: now,
1: I could.
4: Please, I'd be honored, sir. And, of course, if you see fit to let me know anything of the investment once we get the price.
1: Yes, well, it might work.
5: George, are you sure we...
4: Quiet, dear. Why won't it work? How much is involved?
1: $30,000.
4: Okay, that's fine. You get it to me. We were planning to take the channel boat and Dover to Calais next Wednesday anyway.
1: Well, if you insist, old man, I'll book passage on the same channel boat.

0: On a Wednesday, we went down to the train together. I slipped my chump a package of $31,000 bills. He hid them away without any sign of nervousness. In the customs shed, I waited my turn under the letter L. Perkins came over once to chat. He had to elbow a 12-year-old kid out of the way.
1: Well, I'll see you aboard the boat then, Lord Lester.
2: All right, now.
1: Don't you worry about anything.
2: All right, thanks again, old man.
0: Oh, look, little boy.
2: Is there any better place to stand than under everybody's feet?
3: Come, Ronald. Take this to the
0: window.
3: In a minute.
0: Now, go on, Ronald, or whatever your name is. Didn't you hear your governess calling? I was just going to speak to this loathsome child again when all of a sudden I saw Robinson coming up to where I was standing.
1: Under control,
0: isn't it? Listen, old man. Listen to me. You shouldn't be here. Run along and practice forging signatures or something,
1: just
0: will you?
1: Just remember, I'll be on the same boat.
0: All right, old man. I'll endeavor to bear up under the news.
3: What's he, pal? A torpedo?
0: A what?
3: Don't need to clam up with me, pal. Is he a torpedo?
0: Wherever did you pick up this repellent language? Now, if you...
3: Pete, it's here, hey, I'm scared. I can say, and me.
0: I had just made up my mind to cuff this provoking child for it would do him the most good when out of the corner of my eye I saw that he was right. The customs man was coming. I was trying to make sure that Perkins fell beyond earshot. They were.
4: All right, now the luggage ready.
0: Oh, right here, officer. Just this overnight bag.
4: Let's see, papers.
0: Oh, yes, here we are. I can't imagine why you single me out for this attention, officer.
4: Harry Lyons.
0: Yes,
4: passport in order. You're declaring...
0: Just the £5 allowed a British subject, officer, though I believe I could take more.
4: All right, I can read, thanks.
3: Where's the stuff, Chief, pal?
0: Graham.
4: Oh, what's that?
0: Nothing, officer. Just stifling a sneeze.
4: Oh, Gesundheit. Well, everything seems to be in order.
0: My dear old customs officer, don't sound so disappointed. Into each life some rain must fall.
4: All right, now then, who's next on my list?
3: Paul, are you lucky? You must have been living right.
0: Never confuse luck with shrewd management, my odious little man. Any other questions?
3: Yes. When are you going to make up your mind whether your name is Lyme or Linchester?
0: Just as my hand shot out to grab his collar, he ducked away into the crowd. I could see him with his governess and the man I say they're calling his uncle. Just getting ready to board the boat. How much had he heard? Who would he tell? Only that kid would keep quiet till we were safe in the channel.

0: And now, Orson Welles as Harry Lime continues today's story.
1: I took one last look down at the pier side as our boat moved off. I could see the governess. She was frantically looking about for that brat. He'd disappeared again. Then I forgot him and went looking for the Perkinses.
2: Perkins?
3: Yes?
2: It's me, Lynchester.
3: Oh, good. Come on in, sir. Come on in.
2: Thanks, old man. Well, Mrs. Perkins, feel better now, do you, after getting through the customs all right?
4: I feel terrible.
2: What? Oh, I'm sorry. Touch the sea, eh? Nothing like a glass of champagne to fix the head up.
3: No. I'm afraid nothing does her any good, Lord Lynchester.
4: Oh.
3: Quiet, dear. Well, sir?
2: You, have the envelope safe, don't you? I hope.
3: Right in my pocket. Here, don't worry.
2: Fine.
3: I was, just wondering. Of course, glad to do the favor for you. I'm sure you understand, but, now that I've brought the money through for you, I was, just wondering.
2: Oh, about my foreign investment possibilities,
3: eh? Yes. If there were some possibility of...
2: Perkins, old man, I can't think of anything that would give me greater satisfaction. Keener personal pleasure. I'm sure you know that.
3: Well, I like to think that maybe
2: Already indicated the difficulty. My money is at the disposal of a mysterious financier, a man called Robinson. I'll be honest with you, I don't even know the man's first name myself. I'm sworn to the most close-mouthed secrecy about the entire venture. All I can do is promise you that I'll try to persuade Robinson to let me introduce you to him.
3: I had hoped to... Well, you know... Maybe if I'd happened onto a good thing, I'd be able to finance my entire European trip.
2: But... Yes.
3: Well, here you are, then.
2: Thank you.
3: See, you better count it just to make sure that...
2: My dear fellow, of course I trust you implicitly. I'd just to set your mind at rest. Well, 1, 3, 5, 10, 5, 18, 20, 5, 30. All here. All present and accounted for. Once again, my thanks.
3: We'll be stopping at the George Sack in Paris.
2: Oh, fine. George Sack. Absolutely, old man. I'll call you just as soon as I've had a chance to talk to Robinson.
3: Now, you won't forget, sir.
2: I swear I won't, old man. Just as sure as my name is Lynchester. Goodbye now. From his cabin to mine was only a short step. I'd locked my cabin door when I left just to find Perkins and reclaim the $30,000, but just when I was beginning to think I had nothing further to worry about, I reached my cabin door and realized that it was no longer locked. That's funny. Oh. Well, that explains it.
5: Come in, Lyme. Shut the door behind you.
2: Well, I generally do, old man. I generally do. It doesn't require an order. You made yourself comfy, I hope? Didn't realize that you included lock-picking among your many accomplishments, old man. But on the other hand, it would have been a safe guess.
5: Let's gobble, sit.
2: Come, old man. This is a time for rejoicing. Why the grim, determined expression? Get up, dance, kick your heels together. Your old friend has pulled it off again, and you are the richer by $15,000.
5: 30?
2: Yes, 30. Surely your arithmetic leaves something to be desired, so that I run over our little agreement again. For getting your money through customs, you were supposed to pay me 1/3. Now, 1/3 of 30 is 10. In addition to...
5: Go to Gavin Hayes.
2: In addition
5: to
2: which you wagered that I would be unable to pass myself off as an Englishman to Mr. George Perkins of Texas. $5,000 even money. 5 and 10 make 15, and so you owe me $15,000. In consequence, I owe you the other 15, half the boodle. Very simple.

0: owe me $15,000. In consequence, I owe you the other $15,000, half the boodle. Very simple.
1: Have you finished?
0: For the moment.
1: A good line. Now I'll talk. This gun is bulky because of the silencer, see? The cameras on either side are empty. I happen to know five other passengers and I'm drinking in the saloon. If you like, I'll let the gun do all the talking for me. I want all the $30,000 on his hand, and I want it handed over now.
0: Hmm. You seem very determined.
1: I am. When you reach into your inside jacket pocket line, make very sure that the only thing you bring out is the envelope with the money, or I shoot. I mean it.
0: Dear, dear, who would have thought that a man of your sterling character would stoop to such a double cross? Well, it must be, it must be. I was actually reaching for the envelope when all of a sudden I heard a little sound just behind me. The sound at the door. The doorknob had just been turned. Well, I wanted whoever was coming in to come in behind Robinson's back.
2: Hey, where are you going? Just walking over to sit on my berth. Oh, man, surely you don't object to my being comfortable while you rob me of my share.
1: Well, just keep both your hands where I can see them.
2: Why should I not? Why, indeed.
0: I reached into my pocket very slowly and carefully for the envelope, but my eyes never left the door. Robinson, whose back was to the door, couldn't see it. It was opening slowly. Very slowly.
1: Come on, get a move on. Hand me that envelope, Lime.
0: Now the door was open, just as I handed in the envelope. And behind Robinson, there came a snarled command.
3: All right, Tom, get him up. Reach for the roof.
0: What? My hand closed on a heavy ashtray as Robinson wheeled toward the door in surprise.
1: Why, it... Oh, just a kid. Come in here, you.
0: Thank you, Ronald.
3: He really had a gun?
0: Well, it wasn't a pea shooter.
3: Is he out?
0: Out? Well, a heavy object like this ashtray is brought forcibly to bear on a brittle object like that skull, Ronald. The result, it is fair to predict, will be a minor concussion and consequent unconsciousness.
3: Is he dead?
0: Well, Robinsons don't die so easily, Ronald, my boy. Come in. Sit down. Well, we'll keep this door closed, I think, for the next few minutes.
3: What are you going to do?
0: Well, I'm
3: going to
0: truss up this specimen so he looks like a cocoon, that's what. Not forgetting to gag him securely. In the bargain,
3: yes.
0: Huh?
3: I didn't know you really had a gun.
0: Oh.
3: Might he have killed you?
0: Well, I like to think he wouldn't.
3: He was a torpedo, wasn't he?
0: What's a torpedo?
3: Oh, you know, a gunman, a gangster.
0: What have you been doing, young man? Going to American gangster movies? Why don't you pick up this tedious slang?
3: I go to all the American flicks. They're keen.
0: Disgraceful. Well, yeah. That should keep our friend quiet for a time.
3: Why was he going to kill you, Mr. Lyme?
0: Well, how do you know who I am?
3: I heard the customs man when you read your name off your passport.
0: Oh, yes, to be sure.
3: I heard that other man call you Lord Linchester, too, but I knew you weren't Linchester.
0: And how is that?
3: You're American, aren't you? I say, tell me, why was he trying to kill you?
0: Well, Robinson is a very bad man, Ronald. He was trying to smuggle money out of the country, and as you know, that's against the law.
3: I know that. Were you trying to stop him?
0: Well, that's one way of putting it, I thought.
3: I say that's sending.
0: Besides, he was trying to welch on a bet he'd lost to me.
3: A bet?
0: He'd owed me $5,000 for a bet. I'll just take that. That stuff was safely away.
3: Say, how about me?
0: You?
3: Sure. Spit up the swag. Didn't I save you from being...
0: This isn't swag, Ronald. This is...
3: Just a minute, pal.
0: Tell you what I'll do. You take this one bill,
3: $1,000? Is it real?
0: Well, it isn't unless I've been grossly deceived. Here, now, fold it up tight. Stick it into your watch pocket. That's it. You know what that is?
3: What?
0: That's hush money. Now, you run along back to your cabin, and mind you don't tell anybody about this. Anybody at all.
3: I have no cabin. I'm a stowaway.
0: Oh, my God.
3: I came aboard following suspicious characters.
0: Who?
3: You. And now we're partners, aren't we?
0: Fine, fine. So we're partners. Okay. You know what your first job will be, partner?
3: What?
0: You sit right here and keep a watch on Robinson. Make sure he can't get out of these sheets I've tied around him, okay?
3: But where will you...
0: I'll be in and out, in and out. First of all, I've got to tell the captain what's happened, and I'll be back. But you stay here, right, Ronald? Promise not to stir out of this room? It's very important. Somebody should be here all the time. Right? Promise?
3: I promise I won't move. And if he tries to escape, I'll shoot him dead.
0: The big thing was to get away from that awful kid. He's getting to be like a patch of poison ivy for me. I'd only have to steer clear of him for another few minutes, though the boat was nearly ready to dock by that time in Calais. Up on deck, I ran into Perkins again.
4: Now, you won't forget what I
2: said. Old man, I gave you my word as a Linchester. You're feeling better, I hope, Mrs. Perkins.
0: I had the $29,000, $5,000 I'd won on a bet. I was tucked into a waistcoat pocket, $24,000 left. That was in my billfold, but the coast is clear. The more money I brought...

0: to France, the better the French should like it. I was about ready to be Harry Lyme again, and the feeling, believe me, was good. The steamer docked, and there was a delay. Gangplank was rigged. Delay again. And at last, here I come. Down the gangway, my pulse beat normal and my heart high.
1: There he is. That's the man. That's the one. Seize him.
0: See you somewhere before him. What's the meaning of this?
1: Seize him.
0: Who is this hysterical female?
1: He's the man who was talking to Paul Rawls. Kidnap her.
2: Now, now, Miss Anstruther.
1: Kidnap her.
2: Something with you all right in the moment.
0: Kidnap her. What a grotesquery. Take your hands off me.
1: Where is he? What have you done with him, monster? Where's my Ronald?
0: We have the same child in mind, madam. He's very probably sitting peacefully in cabin 23.
1: Here I am. Ron. Are you all right?
3: Sure, I'm fine. But these men.
1: Never mind, dear. Don't trouble about them. They're just two very nice men from Scotland Yard who flew me over to save you from this bad man who is trying to kidnap you.
0: Dear madam, if you will kindly.
3: He's not a kidnapper. He's a hero. He caught a man who was trying to smuggle money out of the country. And he tied him up, and I'm his partner, and they're both detectives. And you must let him go because there's probably a reward for the man to be caught.
2: Wait a mo. What's this?
0: What, cabin, sir? Yes, certainly. The boy's right. The guilty party is, as I was just trying to tell you, in cabin 23 on the second deck. Thank you, Ronald.
3: And you've still got the money, haven't you?
0: Yes, that's so. So I do. Just looking for the proper person to return it to. Of course, if I could just see your credentials, old man.
2: Right here.
0: Just on the money. Yes, here you are. I was keeping it carefully stowed away in my waistcoat pocket, you see. $5,000.
2: I want to thank you very much, sir. Very civic-minded thing to do. Now, about the fellow who was trying
1: to... Come on, then. I'll show you where he is. Ronald, you come straight back here with me. Do you hear? It's all the fault of those dreadful American cinematographs. The single most pernicious influence on the groaning boy is a shocking behavior
4: for... I'd like to have your name, sir, so the commissioner can send you a proper letter of gratitude.
0: Oh, not at all. Please, never mind, really, old chap. If I weren't rather in a hurry,
4: all right, sir, just as you please. But thanks again.
0: All right.
4: We'll attend to the fellow in cabin 23.
0: One moment, please.
4: Yes, sir?
0: That's a rather extraordinary boy. Do you happen to know his name?
4: Him, sir? Oh, rather. That's the little Earl of Linchester, sir. Come along, Stephen.
0: Right with you.
5: The little Earl of Linchester.
0: Harry Lyme will be back in just a moment.

And now, Harry Lyme. I haven't seen his lordship since then, but believe me, wherever I go, I keep a sharp eye out for little Ronald. Not that we aren't friends now, but I'm a careful type. My mother, who was careful, too, warned me against speaking to strangers, and she could manage to keep her advice. And my father, who was Irish, warned me about the English, in particular the Toffs and the Nabobs and the High Mucky Muck City. They're the ones you've got to watch. Well, I don't know about that. Some of my best suckers are in Burke's Peerage. But Daddy never said a word about the tiny tots. Well, I guess what Daddy didn't know didn't hurt him. Well, time to go. And always remember, friends, the wages of sin aren't as high as they ought to be, considering the overhead. Goodbye now.

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1: Sorry.
0: And thick milk chocolate for your delight?
1: Sorry.
0: Nougat and caramel golden light?
1: Sorry.
0: And don't forget the hazelnut in every bite. And again, what has a hazelnut in every bite?
1: Sorry.
0: Thick milk chocolate for your delight?
1: Sorry.
0: Nougat and caramel golden light? And don't forget the hazelnut in every bite.
1: Sorry.
0: A hazelnut in every bite.
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9: Dragnet, the documented drama of an actual crime. For the next 30 minutes, in cooperation with the Los Angeles Police Department, you will travel step by step on the side of the law through an actual case transcribed from official police files. From beginning to end, from crime to punishment, Dragnet is the story of your police force in action.
12: It was Thursday, December 22nd. It was cold in Los Angeles. We were working the night watch out of homicide. My partner's Ben Romero. The boss is Thad Brown, chief of detectives. My name's Friday. I was on the way into work, and it was 3:55 p.m. when I got to room 42. Homicide.
13: Hi, Joe.
12: Ben?
13: Well, here's the file on the Webster case. Remember all the follow-ups in there?
12: Yeah. I get it. Homicide, Friday.
14: This Levinson unit, 113J, got something for you.
12: Yeah, Harry, what's doing?
14: Doherty and I are out here on Collis Avenue, 4656, trying to track down a 9-year-old boy.
12: Yeah, what's the story?
14: The kid's missing, suspicion of foul play.
12: Well, how long's he been gone?
14: About 2 hours. Looks like a job for homicide.
12: Well, how do you figure?
14: The kid was last seen playing in the backyard of his home.
12: Yeah?
14: We checked over the yard.
12: Did you find anything?
14: Bloodstains, lots of them. They look new.
12: Ben and I left a message for Chief of Detectives Thad Brown. And then we went over to the crime lab, picked up Lieutenant Lee Jones, and drove out the Arroyo Seco Freeway to Collis Avenue. It was an average neighborhood. Number 4656 was a one-story green stucco residence situated on the corner of Collis Avenue and Harrison Drive. Beyond the backyard was a tract of undeveloped land covered with scrub oak. Harry Levinson from Highland Park Juvenile was waiting for us in front of the house.
15: Get back this way, fellas.
12: Coming, Lynch.
15: Till I get my bag.
12: Who notified you that the boy was missing, Harry?
15: The mother. She said she went out to do some Christmas shopping about 11 this morning and left the boy home.
12: Mm-hmm.
15: She came back about 2 this afternoon. He was gone.
13: What's the name?
15: Johnstone. The kid's name is Stanley, 9 years old.
12: Mm-hmm. Was this gate open like this when you got here?
15: Yeah, I haven't touched the thing. Here are the stains over here, Lieutenant Jones, along the edge of the lot. See?
16: Yeah. Let me see.
12: Yeah, quite a few stains, huh?
16: Yeah. Looks like it might be blood. Try some benzidine on them. There we are. See what happened.
13: Where's the kid's mother now, Harry?
15: Yeah, in the house. Doherty's talking to her.
12: Did you talk to any of the neighbors?
15: People next door are the ones on this side. They couldn't tell us anything.
16: There it is, fellas.
12: Yeah, Lee.
16: These spots I covered with benzidine, they're turning blue. Bloodstains, all right. Can't say definitely whether it's human or animal blood.
12: Do you have to go back to the lab to run it through?
16: Yeah, biological precipitant test. Hand me one of those glass files for my bike, will you?
12: Yeah, sure. Okay, here you go.
16: Thanks. Scrape some flakes off for a test. There we are.
13: How soon can you tap the blood for us, Lee?
16: Precipitant test won't run more than 20 minutes. It'll take 3 or 4 hours to run a blood grouping, though. That's it. Anything else you want to check?
12: Levinson, anything else?
15: Right here in my handkerchief. Empty shell. That marker over there by the rosebush? That's where I found it.
13: I'm a 22, huh?
15: Yeah, might tie in, might not.
16: Mark it and dump it in this envelope, yeah?
15: Mm-hmm. There you go.
16: Yeah.
12: Did you get a missing broadcast on the boy here?
15: Doherty did about a half an hour ago. Here's a description here.
12: Thank you.
13: Your mother know about the bloodstain?
15: No, we didn't tell her. She's worried enough already.
12: She has no idea what might have happened to her boy, huh?
15: No more than we do. She checked all her friends and relatives. We're covering the neighborhood. No trace so far.
13: Not much to go on.
15: Bloodstains. Empty cartridge.
12: Yeah, it could mean 100 things.
15: Any ideas, Frank?
12: Just one, and I don't like it.
17: p.m., Thursday, December 22nd. The neighborhood search for 9-year-old Stanley Johnstone continued. Lee Jones went back to the crime lab to start the precipitant test and the blood grouping. Levinson and his partner, Doherty, from Highland Juvenile, stood by. We called Chief of Detectives Thad Brown, and he ordered up a special detail to aid in the search for the missing boy. Ben and I questioned the boy's mother, Mrs. Ruth Johnstone, a woman in her early 40s. She seemed fairly calm under the circumstances.
13: Miss Johnson, is your boy Stanley in the habit of wandering off without telling you where he's going?
18: No, he's not in the habit of wandering off, but he has done it before.
12: Well, when was the last time, Miss Johnstone?
18: You don't have any children, do you, Sergeant Friday?
12: No, ma'am, I'm not married.
18: Well, there comes a time in every young boy's life when he feels that it's time to leave home, go out on his own. Usually happens somewhere around the 10th.
13: I think I know what you mean. I have a boy.
18: Well, then you know how it is. My husband and I scolded Stanley one afternoon after school, and he was quite put out about it. Thought George and I were unfair. Packed a few of his things and left.
12: Well, how long was he gone?
18: Oh, no time at all, about 2 hours. I was worried about him, but my husband said to leave him alone, that every boy had to go through that stage.
12: Mm-hmm. Well, then you think that he's run away from home again this time?
18: Yes, I think so. He's been gone about 4 hours now, and I have a funny feeling about it.
13: Did you and his father have some misunderstanding with the boy recently?
18: Well, that's just it. We haven't. I don't mind telling you now that we're talking about it. I am getting worried.
12: Well, is there any place around that he might like to visit? A hobby shop, playground, someplace he might be?
18: Yes, there's Jensen's model shop, Little Shiana Burroughs, but I've already called there and he hasn't been seen all day. I've called all his friends and they have no idea where he is either.
12: Well, we'd like a list of all of his friends and the places that he was known to frequent.
18: Yes, all right. I'll give him to you. Where do you suppose he is?
13: Where's your husband now, Miss Johnson?
18: At work. George works for the city. He's a fireman.
13: What house is he staging at?
18: Engine Company 12. He's working the A platoon. He'll be home tomorrow morning. I haven't told him Stanley's gone.
12: Was there any chance the boy might be down at the firehouse with his father?
18: No, he seldom goes down there anymore. No, I don't think he's there. I'm awfully worried. May I call my husband?
12: Certainly, go right ahead.
18: I know George will be worried. Engine company 12, please. Stanley's been gone too long. Hello? May I please speak with George Johnstone, Mrs. Mrs. Johnstone? Thank you. Oh, I hate to call George at his work.
12: Yes, ma'am. Does your husband own a gun?
18: Yes, he does.
12: What caliber, do you know?
18: It's a .45 automatic. You got enough. George, this is Ruth. George, is Stanley down there with you by any chance? Oh. No, I can't find him anywhere. He wasn't here when I came home from doing my shopping. There are two policemen here. No, I said there are two policemen here. No, dear, I'll call you if we don't find him soon. All right, dear. Yes, you too. Goodbye. I didn't think he'd be with George.
12: A .45, is that the only gun in the household?
18: Yes. Why are you asking about guns? Has anything happened that you're not telling me about?
12: No, ma'am, just routine checking. We'll have to take a look at that .45 if you don't mind.
18: Maybe I should tell you we do have another gun in the house, but it's all wrapped up. George bought it for Stanley's Christmas present.
12: What if we could see it, please?
18: Yes, well, will you have to unwrap it?
12: Yes, ma'am, I'm afraid so.
18: It's in the closet. Thank you. Thank you. They had to hide it. Let me see. Well, here's the paper it was wrapped in. Stanley must have found it. Gone. You see, here's the gift card in the box the gun came in, the rifle.
12: Mm-hmm. I wonder if I could look at that box, ma'am. Thank you. How about it, Joe? .22 caliber. Thursday, December 22nd, 5:15 p.m. It was getting dark. The search for the missing boy continued. We checked the list of Stanley Johnstone's friends. None of them or their parents had any idea of his whereabouts. We talked with Levinson again. He'd been in touch with the detail combing the neighborhood. They'd found nothing. We went down to Collis Avenue and 10th Street, the service station on the corner.
15: One nickel, you?
12: Oh, I got one. Will you watch for Pam?
15: Yeah.

0: City Hall.
1: 2667, please.
0: 2667.
2: Crime Lab, Jones.
1: Hiya, Lee. Joe Friday.
2: Yeah, Joe. Any sign of the Johnson kid?
1: No, not yet. How are you coming?
2: Finished the precipitant test. It's human blood.
1: Yeah?
2: Working on the blood group now. Do you know what type the Johnson boy has?
1: Well, I didn't want to upset his mother. Thought I'd wait till the last thing. We're in the neighborhood.
2: Check with the family physician. That way you won't disturb it.
1: Yeah, I figured on that. Just a minute, Lee.
2: Yeah.
1: Yeah, Ben.
3: Boss just pulled up.
1: Okay. Thad Brown's out here now. I'll check you later, Lee, huh?
2: All right, Joe.
1: All right, bye.
2: Bye.
3: Oh, here's where, Jim. Gentlemen, how's it going?
1: We just checked with Lee Jones.
4: Yeah, I know. It's human blood. What do you think?
3: We talked with the boy's mother, Mrs. Johnstone, found a gun missing.
4: Yeah?
3: Caliber's the same as the empty casing Levinson found. It's .22.
4: You said the gun was missing?
1: Yeah, the Johnstones were going to give it to the boy as a Christmas present. They had it hidden, but it's gone.
4: Any idea who took it?
1: Well, they left the Christmas wrapping behind. I think it was the kid.
4: .22 rifle, huh? 9-year-old boy. When are they going to learn? First, it's carbide cannons on the 4th of July. The city issued ordinance after ordinance. A few thousand kids around the country had to lose their eyes, fingers, hands before their parents would give us their full cooperation to outlaw them.
3: I know what you mean.
4: Sure you do. You and every other cop in the country became the heavies trying to clamp down on them. It's always the same story. This time it's guns for Christmas.
1: Oh, I know what you're thinking, but we're not sure yet.
4: Listen, Friday. There's a city ordinance against giving a gun to a kid. You know that.
1: Yeah, I know that.
4: There's a missing boy and a missing gun. There's blood on the ground and an empty shell. That's enough for me.
3: Well, we're going to stay with it. Something's got to break.
4: Yeah. I hope it's not the hearts of that kid's parents.
5: Hi, Chief. Been looking for you, Friday.
1: What do you got, Harry?
5: Found the gun. New .22 rifle. I'd say it's been fired recently.
4: Where'd you find it, Levinson?
5: Back up there in that scrub oak behind the Johnstone house. Mrs. Johnstone identified it. Buckley took it down the crime lab.
1: Thanks, Harry. Mrs. Johnstone okay?
5: Pretty sick now. Doherty came up with something else.
4: What's that?
5: There's another one missing. An 8-year-old boy.
1: 6:30 p.m. We talked with Officer Doherty about the other missing boy. He told us that his name was Stephen Moorheim, 8 years old. His family had just moved into the neighborhood. It seemed that no one besides the Moorheim family knew that the boys played together. Mrs. Moorheim told us that Stephen told her that he was going out to play and that he'd be home by 6 o'clock for dinner. She told us that he was an unusually prompt boy and almost never overstayed his playtime. We got a description of the Moorheim boy and put out a missing broadcast. We called the Johnstone's family doctor. He told us that Stanley's blood was type O. At 7 p.m., we talked again with Mrs. John Moorheim.
6: Are you sure Mrs. Johnstone doesn't know where the boys are?
3: She has no idea, Mrs. Moorheim.
6: Oh, this is terrible. Just awful. I feel there's more to this thing, something you're not telling me.
1: Well, there's no use to upset you until we know a few things for sure.
6: And you're holding back something?
1: Well, no, please try not to worry, Miss Moorheim. There are certain things that we're going to have to ask you, routine questions in any kind of investigation.
6: Is there anything else you want to know?
1: Yes, ma'am. What is your boy's blood type?
6: That's a funny question. Do you think anything's happened to him? Have you found him and you're not telling me?
3: No, ma'am, we haven't found him. And we don't think anything's happened to him.
6: His blood type?
3: Yes, ma'am.
6: I think I have it written down in Stevie's baby book. Yes, here it is. It's type O.
1: Thank you. I wonder if I might use your phone.
6: Yes, of course. It's in the hall.
1: I'll be right back then.

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0: 2667.
2: Crime lab, thank you.
1: Hello, Ray. This is Joe Friday. Is Lee there?
2: Just a minute, Joe. Take two, Lee. Jones speaking.
1: Checking back, Lee.
2: Did you get the blood types on the two missing boys?
1: Yeah, both type O.
2: So were the stains, Joe. Type O.
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1: ...8 p.m., Thursday, December 22nd. Still no sign of either of the missing boys. Chief of Detectives Thad Brown went back to headquarters to direct the search from there. He dispatched another detail of 50 men to aid in the hunt for the missing youngsters. 8:30 p.m. It was getting a little colder. The citrus growers were warned to expect a freeze. We went up the block to see Mrs. Johnstone. Her husband had quit work early and returned home. We talked with him for a while. He could tell us nothing more than we already knew. We still had not informed either of the families about the bloodstains and the empty cartridge casing which had been discovered in the backyard of the Johnstone home. It was more than possible that they had a right to know about our findings, but Ben and I felt that there was no cause to add to the distress of the two families at this time. If the two missing boys were found alive and well, then the bloodstains and the cartridge would be of no concern to the relieved parents. At 8:40 p.m., Ben and I left the Johnstone house and went to the home of Mr. and Mrs. John Morheim.
5: Miss Morheim, you said your husband worked at a market.
6: Yes, he telephoned about 15 minutes ago. Said he's closing up right away. He'll be here any minute. I do wish Stevie would call, come home. It's so cold out tonight. All he had on was a thin cotton jacket.
1: We'll try not to worry. We're doing everything we can. He'll be all right.
6: Stevie's father's such a sensitive man. He and the boy are so close. I know he's terribly upset.
5: Now, you're sure there's no place that you might have forgotten? Someplace where the boy might be?
6: No, no place. No. If anything's happened to the boy, it'll just kill John.
5: No.
1: You sit still. I'll get it, Miss Moore.
5: Joe?
1: Larry.
5: The Johnstone kid, he's been found.

0: He's home, Sergeant. He's come home. Thank God he's all right.
1: Well, where's he been? Did he tell you?
0: No. No, he didn't. His clothes are all dirty and he's acting strange. I've never seen him like this.
1: How do you mean, Miss Johnson?
0: Well, he just came to the front door and said, "Hello, Mom." He sat down in a chair and stared at the floor. He won't talk to his father or me.
1: You mind if I talk to him?
0: No, go ahead. I asked him about the little Moorheim boy, but he wouldn't tell me a thing.
1: Where does he know?
0: Right over there in the living room.
1: Looks all right.
0: Yes. Son. Son, this is a police officer. He wants to talk to you. Don't be afraid, dear. He only wants to ask you some questions. Son. You see, Sergeant?
1: Stanley, look at me, son. Come on, youngster, get your head up there. That's better. You had your mother pretty worried, you know that. You want to tell us where you've been?
0: We should try to get him to eat a little something.
1: You hear that, son? Want something to eat? Stanley, there's another little boy up the studio who hasn't come home. You know where he is? His father and mother are worried about him, too. Just like your folks were. We're going to ask you to help us find him.
2: I killed him. I killed Steve with the .22. We were only playing, but I killed him.
1: How do you know you killed him? Maybe he's only hurt now, isn't that it?
2: No, he's dead. I know he's dead. The gun went off. I forgot we put bullets in there.
1: Where is he, Stanley?
2: I hit him. I was scared. I didn't want anybody to find him.
1: Where did you hide him, son?
2: In a cave up on the hill. I didn't mean it. He was my pal.
1: Do you want to show us where, Stanley?
2: Yes, I'll show you. Please, don't send me to jail.
3: p.m., Thursday, December 22nd. Nine-year-old Stanley Johnstone led the way up the hill behind the backyard of his home. He showed us the wagon that he moved the body in. His father came along with us. About 50 feet from the crest of the hill, the boy pointed to a thicket of scrub oak. There we found a small cave holding the body of Stephen Moorheim. There was a single bullet wound in his chest just below his heart. He was dead. We covered the body.
1: Stanley, how did it happen?
2: I knew my folks were going to give me the gun for Christmas. I knew where it was, and I got it. There was a box of bullets with it.
1: Were you pointing the gun at Stevenson?
2: No, sir. No, sir, I wasn't. It was Steve's turn to play with it. I was chasing him. He tripped over that stump there and he fell. The gun hit him in the stomach and it went off.
1: Well, why do you think you killed him if you're telling us the truth?
2: I'm telling the truth. Honest, that's the truth.
1: Well, I believe you, son, but why do you think you killed him?
2: It was my gun. Steve'd still be alive if I didn't go and get it. Should have waited till Christmas. It's all my fault.
1: Well, where have you been all this time?
2: In the cave with Steve.
1: Well, what were you doing in there, son?
2: I was praying. I was praying for God to make him alive again.
3: After a thorough investigation, Ben and I were convinced that the shooting of Stephen Moorheim was accidental. Lieutenant Lee Jones' findings substantiated the Johnstone boy's story even to the smallest detail. We put in a call to the coroner's office and we acquainted him with the facts. He designated a local mortuary to handle the body, pending autopsy, and granted us permission to remove the body to the Moorheim home. Mrs. Moorheim collapsed. The family doctor was called. Ben and I sat in the living room to wait for John Moorheim, the dead boy's father.
4: Edith? Edith?
1: Mr. Moorheim?
4: Yeah, you the police?
1: Yes.
4: Where's Edith? Where's my wife? Has my boy come home? You found him?
1: Yes, sir.
4: Well, where is he? Steve? Stevie? Where's Steve? He's hurt, isn't he?
1: Yes, sir, he is.
4: Well, where is he? I want to see him.
1: He's hurt bad, Mr. Moorheim.
4: Where is he? I want to see him. How bad?
1: Pretty bad.
4: He's dead. All right, if I go in.
1: Yes, sir, if you want.
4: Will you go with me?
1: Sure. Don't make it any harder on yourself, Mr. Morrison.
4: I want to see my boy.
1: Mr. Morheim.
4: Listen to me, son. We got you a lot of nice things for Christmas. Everything you wanted. I got you the 3 new cars for the train. That one with a searchlight on it really works, son. Got you that new switch you wanted. A lot more drag. Oh, now you can have a big layout. And you know that new baseball mitt we saw? I got it for you. The cowboy outfit you wanted.
5: It was an accident. He was playing with a Johnstone boy up the street. Playing with a gun. It went off.
4: What was the other boy's name?
5: Stanley Johnstone. It was an accident.
1: Mr. Morheim, where are you going?
4: I want to see that boy.
3: We had no idea what the dead boy's father had in mind. We didn't feel that we should try to restrain him. Ben and I went along with him up the street to the Johnstone home.
4: I'm Stevie's father. Where's your boy?
0: I'm sorry. We bought the rifle. We were going to tell him not to use it unless his father was with him until he learned how to treat firearms.
4: Where's your boy?
0: Right here. Won't you come in?
1: It's all right, Miss Johnstone.
4: Was with Stevie?
2: Yes, sir.
4: What's your name?
2: Stanley.
4: I know it wasn't your fault, Stanley. Wonder if you'd do something for me.
2: Yes, sir.
4: I've got a lot of nice presents for Stevie. I know he'd want you to have them. I want to give them to you Christmas Eve.
2: Mom?
0: I think that'd be a fine idea, son.
1: Come on, Ben.
5: Well, what's it all prove, Joe?
1: You don't give a kid a gun for Christmas.
6: The story you have just heard was true. The names were changed to protect the innocent.
7: On December 24th, 1948, a coroner's inquest was held in the county morgue, city and county of Los Angeles, state of California. In a moment, the results of that inquest.
6: Now, here is our star, Jack Webb.
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0: Yeah, danger is my assignment. I get sent to a lot of places I can't even pronounce. They all spell the same thing, though, trouble. But when I walk into the commissioner's office, I don't realize that this assignment's going to have me trying to trap a killer with a new kind of a weapon, a nursery rhyme. Commissioner, you sent for me?
1: Steve, are you fond of Swedish cooking?
0: Yeah, sure.
1: So's a man named Fred Gainsley. He's with a project we're participating in to evaluate Scandinavian defense potential with headquarters in Stockholm. Several times a week, Gainsley has a lunch tray sent up to his office from a nearby cafe.
0: So?
1: Someone in the project is apparently using that tray as a means of getting secret information to the outside.
0: Gainsley?
1: No. He's the one who told us about it. Quite by accident, yesterday afternoon, he discovered a message in code tucked under a napkin. Discovered it just before the tray was to be picked up.
0: And the waiter who came to pick up the tray?
1: He didn't show up and hasn't been seen since. Someone in the project must have tipped him off that the message had been intercepted. Steve, get over to Stockholm. Check with Gainsley. Find out who's peddling this secret information and put a stop to it. Well, that's it. You've got your assignment. Good luck.

0: The National Broadcasting Company is presenting Dangerous Assignment, starring Brian Donlevy in the role of Steve Mitchell, colorful, two-fisted government agent. At all those places of the world where danger and intrigue walk hand in hand, there you will find Steve Mitchell on another Dangerous Assignment. 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Theater Guild brings you top stars of Broadway and Hollywood in the best available dramatic works. 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
1: Sure, I've got my assignment. Fly over to Stockholm and find out who's copying top secret government information from a project we're participating in. It's early Wednesday evening when my plane lands, and I hustle over to the building where the project is quartered. Several lights are burning in the east wing, and it looks like some of the office staff is putting in overtime. Inside, I flash my credentials and then follow a young clerk down the corridor.
2: Mr. Gainsley should be in his office, sir. At least he was there a few minutes ago.
1: Good.
2: Here we are. Mr. Gainsley, you have a... Mr. Gainsley?
1: Doesn't seem to be around.
2: Well, he was sitting over there at the typewriter when I looked in a couple of minutes ago.
1: The French windows over there, they're open.
2: Oh, sure, they lead out to the back garden. And Mr. Gainsley probably stepped out for a breather.
1: That came from the garden. Come on. Gainsley? Gainsley, you out here?
2: It's pretty dark.
1: Yeah.
2: See anything?
1: No. Hard to... with all this shrubbery. Where does this path lead to?
2: Back gate.
1: Let's try it. Gainsley?
2: There it is, up ahead. Should be locked, though.
1: Yeah, it is. Does this wall go all the way around the garden?
2: That's right.
1: Okay, you take this side and I'll...
2: What is it?
1: Gainsley?
2: Yes. Is he...
1: Bill.
2: Look, his coat's been ripped open.
1: Yeah, inside pocket torn. No wallet here or here. Anywhere else. That back gate the only way out of this garden?
2: Yes, unless you climbed over the wall.
1: 10 feet high, at least. No, I think our killer sneaked around us and ducked back into Gainsley's office. Come on.
3: Johnny, is that you?
2: Yes, Miss Borland.
3: Is something wrong?
2: This is Mr. Mitchell. Miss Borland is Mr. Gainsley's secretary.
3: How do you do, Mr. Mitchell? I thought I heard a shot.
1: You did, Miss Borland. I'm afraid someone's just shot your boss.
3: Mr. Gainsley? Shot? Where is he?
1: Hold it. Won't do any good.
3: You mean it's horrible.
1: Anyone come through here the last minute or so?
3: No, no one. Why?
2: There are other offices facing the patio, the garden, Mr. Mitchell. That's Mr. Halverson's, Mr. Walker's.
1: Okay, we'll check them in a minute. Something else I want to look at first. Come on, let's go back inside. You've been gone out of the office long, Miss Borland?
3: 10 minutes or so. Mr. Gainsley sent me down to the file room.
1: I see. And when you looked in, Johnny, he was alone?
2: Right, he was packing away at the typewriter.
3: Mr. Gainsley was at my typewriter?
2: Yeah. Look, there's a piece of paper still in it.
1: That's what I'm interested in. Let's see what...
3: What is it, Mr. Mitchell?
1: Oh, brother. Here's what Mr. Gainsley typed out. One sentence.
2: What did he write?
1: It reads, Mary had a little lamb. Yeah, that's it. Mary had a little lamb. It's typed at the top of the page, nice and neat, nothing else. So Mary had a little lamb, and it looks like I'm going to have a little headache trying to figure this one out. Seconds later, the other employees come pouring into the office, all of them generating a lot of excitement. I finally get them to clear out and return to their desks. I'm left alone with Miss Borland.
3: I don't understand it, Mr. Mitchell. Why would anyone want to kill Fred? Mr. Gainsley.
1: Well, there happens to be a very good reason. We'll skip it, though, for now. You mind answering a few questions?
3: No, of course not.
1: I'm particularly interested in the lunch tray delivered to this office yesterday.
3: The lunch tray? Well, what can I tell you about... Oh, wait a minute, Mr. Mitchell. Does all this have anything to do with the piece of paper Mr. Gainsley found on that tray yesterday?
1: You know about that?
3: Of course. I was with him when he found it. He seemed puzzled. I asked him about it, and he said it was nothing. Folded the paper and put it in his wallet.
1: His wallet? Huh. Tell me, where is this tray picked up, Miss Borland?
3: There's a table outside in the hall. I usually place the tray there when Mr. Gainsley's finished lunch.
1: What time did you place it there yesterday, do you remember?
3: A few minutes after one, I'd say.
1: And what time is it usually picked up?
3: Half an hour or so later.
1: How did Gainsley happen to find the piece of paper?
3: Well, he'd been working during his lunch, and sometime after I'd taken the tray into the hall, he missed his fountain pen.
1: Thought he might have left it on the tray, huh?
3: Yes, the two of us went out to look.
1: Is the tray usually picked up by the same waiter?
3: Yes. His name's Carl. He works at a cafe down the street. That's all I know.
1: What does he look like?
3: Oh, short. Very short. Heavy set. He wears rather thick glasses.
1: Okay, Miss Borland, I guess that'll be all for now.

0: Oh, Mr. Mitchell, come in.
1: You, Dave Walker?
0: Right, and this is Gil Halverson.
1: How are you, Halverson?
2: Still a bit shaken, I'm afraid, Mr. Mitchell. Gainsley was a good friend of ours.
1: You two have the other two officers in this wing. Both of you heard the shot?
0: I did. I was here in my office at the time. First, I thought it was a car backfiring. Then I heard people running down the hall, so I went out to investigate.
1: Your French windows were open?
0: No, locked. I was getting ready to go on home. Why?
1: It's possible a killer slipped out of the garden by way of one of these offices.
2: That could have been mine. My windows were open, I'm afraid.
1: And where were you?
2: Downstairs, the file room. That's why I didn't hear the shot.
1: File room, huh? You see Miss Borland there?
2: No, I didn't. Look, what's this all about, anyway? Why would anyone want to kill Gainsley?
0: Yeah, and what's this business about Mary's little lamb?
1: How do you know about that, Walker?
0: Well, Johnny, the clerk told us. What's it mean?
1: I wouldn't know.
2: Well, it was meant for you, wasn't it?
1: Was it?
2: Well, look, you're a government agent. You come here looking for Gainsley. He gets himself murdered, but before that, he leaves a message in his typewriter.
0: And you don't know what it means?
1: I don't, yet. Maybe you have some ideas.
2: Well, maybe.
1: All right, Halverson, let's have it.
2: Well, Walker and I were talking about it before you came in. It has to be a message of some kind, but what? So we finally arrived at something. Well, sure, it might sound crazy, but I...
1: Come on, what is it?
2: Well, look, there's a cafe here in town called the Golden Fleece.
1: So what's that got to do with...
2: Oh, yeah. Yeah, Mary had a little lamb. Its fleece was white as snow.
0: Oh, I don't know, Halverson. It sounds pretty far-fetched.
2: Well, sure it does, but still is
1: that... the cafe where Gainsley got his tray?
2: No. Well, the fleece is run by an American named Daniels. It's on the other side of town. Well, as I say, it sounds a little wild, but
1: so does everything else about the deal. Thanks for the lead. I'll follow it up. I go back to Gainsley's office. The police are there now. I huddle with Inspector Yorson. Then I grab a cab and head out across town. 20 minutes later, I pull up at a small cafe and bar known as the Golden Fleece. Sure, it's a wild lead, 1,000-to-1 shot, but at this stage of the game, I can't pass up anything. No matter how silly it sounds, there's a chance I might run into something or someone, maybe a waiter named Carl.
3: I'm sorry, Pilgrim, I don't think I can help you. As you see, I don't employ waiters, just dolls. Yes, sir, give me a good waitress anytime.
1: You wouldn't have one named Mary by any chance.
3: Mary? Thought you were looking for a guy named Carl.
1: Look, do you have a waitress named Mary?
3: Nope. Ilga, Hilda, and Sam.
1: Sam?
3: Samantha. We call her Sam for short. Yeah, that's her over there, racking up the meatballs.
1: Yeah. Look, maybe you have a regular customer named Carl.
3: Well, could be. This is Sweden. Carl isn't a very unusual name. As a matter of fact, there's a regular customer of mine over there at the bar. His name's Carl.
1: Huh? Where?
3: End of the bar. See the little guy standing at the far end?
1: Yeah, short and fat. He fits the bill.
3: Yeah, well, wait till he moves out of the way. The tall, skinny character sitting back of him, that's Carl.
1: Oh. All right, Daniel. Just make believe like I didn't come in.
3: Sorry, Pilgrim. I wasn't able to help you.
1: You haven't, but thanks just the same. I go back outside, wait a few minutes in front of the Golden Fleece for Inspector Yorson's squad car to show, and when it doesn't, I start walking along the street toward the corner, but I don't make it. Halfway up the block, someone steps out of a doorway behind me. A cord drops around my throat, tugs back hard. My head hits the side of the building. I go out like a light.

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1: Mitchell?
2: Yeah.
1: Mitchell?
2: Huh? Oh, Inspector Yorson.
1: What happened?
2: I guess somebody didn't like the way I breathed and tried to put a stop to it.
1: The cord around your neck?
2: Yeah. You must have gotten it off just in time.
1: Perhaps whoever it was saw my car approaching and hit the run. Did you get a look at it?
2: No, he came up behind me.
1: What did you find out inside the cafe?
2: The Golden Fleece? Not much.
1: This attempt on your life seems to indicate that the cafe is somehow involved, however.
2: Looks that way. Could be this waiter I'm looking for. Carl spotted me nosing around and tried to put me out of his way.
1: If so, he's probably some distance from here by now.
2: Yeah. Well, let's go back to the project headquarters and go to work on that nursery rhyme again. We might as well use Gainsley's office.
1: All right.
3: Mitchell?
2: Oh, Halverson. You boys work pretty late.
3: Yeah. Yeah, they've been piling it on lately. I'm just knocking off now.
2: Walker worked this late, too?
3: No. I guess he cleaned up his desk earlier than usual tonight.
1: He has left the building?
3: Yeah. Matter of fact, he left shortly after you did.
2: Oh?
3: Any luck at the Golden Fleece?
2: Yeah. All bad. But at least it looks like a solid lead. See you in the morning.
3: Oh, sure.
1: So Walker left here shortly after you did. That's very interesting.
2: Yeah. Well, here we are.
1: Do you still have the piece of paper?
2: Right here.
1: Mary had a little lamb. Do you suppose that Mr. Gainsley intended this as some sort of message for you, Mitchell?
2: I doubt it, Inspector. He had no way of knowing I'd be arriving just then. The way it looks to me, he was sitting here at the typewriter, probably heard a sound outside, went to investigate.
1: And was killed. Oh, quite possibly. But then, what does it mean, this fragment of a nursery rhyme?
2: Answer that one and we'll be halfway home. You know, it's possible Gainsley was working on that message he intercepted on his lunch tray.
1: Yes, the message might have been in code. Mary had a little lamb could be part of it.
2: Seems to tie in with the Golden Fleece Cafe, all right. Yeah, it could be, but...
1: But what?
2: I don't know. There's something wrong, something that doesn't quite add up. If Gainsley was trying to decipher the message, why do it on a typewriter?
1: Good point.
2: Well, let's see. Gainsley was sitting here at the typewriter. He heard... Hey, key's jammed.
1: He heard a noise outside.
2: Hey, wait a minute.
1: What is it?
2: I just had an idea. Maybe we've been on the wrong track with Mary and her little lamb.
1: What do you mean?
2: Just a second. I want to put a piece of paper in. There. Now. M-A-R-Y-H-A-B...
1: You're typing the same phrase.
2: Oh. Yeah. Right. Now, let's take a look.
1: I see nothing unusual.
2: Maybe that's the point. Gainsley could have typed that line to check the typewriter. He might have been looking for some imperfection, a letter out of line or something like that.
1: Yes. Quite possibly he wanted to compare it with the message he had intercepted.
2: Sure. This was the logical typewriter for him to start with. It belongs to his secretary, Miss Borland.
1: But there are no irregularities on this machine.
2: So he drew a blank here, but how about the others in the building?
1: Yes.
2: Let's see. He could have been looking for something to do with the letter A. There are four of them in a sentence. Now, if we can find a typewriter like that, we may have our killer. We split up. Inspector Yorson takes one wing of the building. I take the other. I work my way from room to room, checking the typewriters. I draw a blank until I get to Walker's office. M-A-A-A-L. Yeah. Letter A. Raised slightly all four times. This could be the one.
4: Oh, Mr. Mitchell.
2: Hello, Miss Borland.
4: I heard someone moving around in Mr. Walker's office and couldn't imagine who it could be.
2: You're here pretty late tonight, aren't you?
4: I forgot something in my desk and came back to get it. Mr. Mitchell, were you in my office earlier?
2: Yeah.
4: I found the same sentence from the nursery rhyme typed out on my desk. You were testing my typewriter the same as Mr. Gainsley was doing.
2: You figured it out too, huh? Okay, so I was, but I'm not interested in your typewriter.

0: typewriter the same as Mr. Gainsley was doing.
1: You figured it out too, huh? Okay, so I was, but I'm not interested in your typewriter anymore, Miss Borland. This is the one.
0: Mr. Walker's?
1: Yeah. The A is raised slightly.
0: But Mr. Walker couldn't have typed the message Mr. Gainsley intercepted.
1: Why not?
0: Well, he was out of town for a week.
1: Walker was?
0: Yes, on business. He got back only yesterday.
1: Oh, great. Anybody could have used his typewriter then.
0: Yes, I suppose so.
1: Wait a minute.
0: Hmm?
1: This basket of correspondence on Walker's desk.
0: Oh, that's probably correspondence he hasn't signed yet. What's wrong with it?
1: Nothing. That's the point. The A's in these letters aren't raised.
0: Mr. Mitchell, that means somebody switched typewriters and put this one here in Mr. Walker's office.
1: It sure does. Any way of checking on these machines to find out which office they were originally assigned to?
0: Yes, all typewriters are listed by serial numbers. The list is in the stockroom.
1: Let's take a look.
0: The answer is here, Mr. Mitchell?
1: Could be. There's a copy in this file room of every confidential report sent out of this project, isn't there?
0: Of course. Whoever switched the typewriters and stole the list couldn't possibly have removed all the reports typed on that machine.
1: That's the point. You take one of those other file folders and start and... Well, never mind the other folder.
0: You found it?
1: Sure did. Take a look at this report, dated 3 weeks ago.
0: The letter A is raised slightly all through it.
1: Yeah. See this signature at the bottom?
0: Steve!
1: Hello, Halverson.
2: When I saw you heading down here to the basement, I figured you were getting too warm, Mitchell.
1: You're the boy who was smuggling information out on Gainsley's lunch tray. You spotted him checking Karen's typewriter and figured he was on the right track. That's why you killed him, huh?
2: Yeah, that's right.
1: Then you dreamed up that wild goose chase about the Golden Fleece Cafe.
2: I had to keep you thinking the nursery rhyme was some sort of code.
1: So, what happens now? You shoot both of us?
2: Oh, hardly. The security guard's in the building. So is your friend Inspector Yorson. You shot at two, it'd bring them running, don't it? I got a much better idea. Step back into the vault, both of you.
0: The vault?
2: You heard me. Okay, it's good enough.
1: Gonna lock us in, huh?
2: You catch on pretty quick. Look, there's no doorknob on the inside. The vault is soundproof. Also, there's no ventilation. So go ahead, yell if you want to. You use up the oxygen faster.
3: Steve.
2: You catch on quick, too, Karen. So long, kids.
4: Mr. Halverson?
2: Oh, Inspector Yorson.
4: I'm looking for Mr. Mitchell.
2: Mr. Mitchell?
5: Have you seen him?
2: Oh, why, yes. That's about 10 minutes ago. He hurried out of the building.
5: Oh?
2: Yeah, he seemed very excited. He said something about going back to the Golden Fleece Cafe.
4: Well, that's very interesting, Mr. Halverson.
2: It is?
4: Yes. If he went to the Golden Fleece, who is the man who just stepped around the corner behind you?
6: Hello, chump. Don't try that. Just hold still while I get that gun of yours.
4: Halverson is our man?
1: He sure is, Inspector.
2: How'd you get out of there, Mitchell?
1: An old trick, Halverson. I was holding a folded sheet of paper in my hand. Remember the report made out on your typewriter? When you closed the door, I slid the paper between the door and the jamb over the latch. That kept the door from locking.
2: The sheet of paper?
1: Yeah, that sheet of paper sort of wrapped you up, didn't it?

0: Our star, Brian Donlevy, will return in just a moment. Daytime programming on the NBC Radio Network is tops in listening pleasure. And while you're at home during the day, set your dial to this NBC station for entertainment by Bob Hope, Dave Garraway, Walter O'Keefe, Warren Hull, Bob and Ray, and Tommy Bartlett. Welcome Travelers from Chicago features Tommy Bartlett with interesting interviews. Walter O'Keefe presents comedy on Double or Nothing. And then Warren Hull is your host on the program with a heart, Strike It Rich, while Bob and Ray entertain for 15 minutes of mirth and madness. Dave Garraway brightens your day with his informal patter and music you enjoy hearing, and Bob Hope now brings his comedy talents to the daytime scene. 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And now, here's a special note. Next Monday, Bob Hope and Dave Garraway will be heard at a new time on some NBC stations.
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0: And that will be Steve Mitchell.

Most Dangerous Assignment, next week. Included in tonight's cast were Ken Peters, Kay Stewart, Tony Barrett, Dan Riss, and Herb Bigren. This is John Storm speaking.

Dangerous Assignment, starring Brian Donlevy as Steve Mitchell, with Herb Butterfield as the commissioner, is written by Bob Reif and Adrian John Doe, and is directed by Bill Karn. Be with us again next week at this time, when Brian Donlevy, starring in the role of Steve Mitchell, will embark on another transcribed Dangerous Assignment.

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1: Inside every Cape plum, there's a nice clean stone asking to be let out. There's a very sweet sound to Cape plums when you have them for afters.
2: I came across Mr. Kipling in a meadow by the church. If I painted that spire once, he said, I painted it a dozen times. He offered me an apple pie. An artist needs inspiration, he explained. Golden shortcrust pastry, delicious apple filling, and just the right amount of sugar sprinkled on top. But then, when it comes to the little details, Mr. Kipling does have an exceedingly good eye.
3: 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Understand?
4: This is Orson Welles, speaking from London. The Black Museum. A repository of death. Yes, here in the grim stone structure on the Thames, which houses Scotland Yard, is a warehouse of homicide, where everyday objects, a man's necktie, a woman's glove, a boy's school cap, all are touched by murder. Now here's a champagne glass. That's a familiar object. Long stem, delicate curve, shining crystal. This fragile object belongs to New Year's Eve, to weddings and anniversaries.
5: Funny about things like this, Sergeant.
6: Funny, sir? I'd say that one was loaded.
5: I meant funny in a philosophical sense, Sergeant. Funny how human beings can take an article meant for happiness and use it for tragedy.
4: Well, anyway, that champagne glass can be found today in the Black Museum.
7: From the annals of the Criminal Investigation Department of the London Police, we bring you the dramatic stories of the crimes recorded by the objects in Scotland Yard's Gallery of Death, the Black Museum.

0: we are, the Black Museum.
1: Scotland Yard's museum of murder. This place echoes with violent death. Voices are hollow here, whether the hollowness is caused by the high vaulted ceilings or by the reaction of the human mind to the atmosphere of this room. The effect is the same. Everybody who comes here learns a sense of fear. It's natural because here lies death. Death, cruel, unnecessary, vengeful, greedy. Still the kind of death brought by one man or one woman on another. This is a record to be studied not merely by criminologists, but by every student of man's humanity to man. Here's an iron skillet. It's heavy in your hand, the kind of kitchen utensil your grandmother used. Well balanced, quite suitable for frying eggs or veal chops, or for bashing a skull, perhaps. There's little doubt as to the use which brought this particular skillet here. Yes? And here's the champagne glass. It's well designed, graceful. You could place it with a companion on a silver tray, as Colonel Harry Reid did. You could pop a cork and then fill the glasses, as Colonel Harry Reid did. And you might say, as the dapper colonel did,
2: to you, my dear Elizabeth, to your return and your complete recovery.
3: I wish I could drink to that wholeheartedly, Harry. Really, I do.
2: Well, why not, my dear? You've been released, you're...
3: That's it, exactly. I've been released. Not merely sent home from hospital, so to speak. After all, the hospital I was in had bars on the windows.
2: Oh, I insist, my dear, that you touch glasses with me and drink at once. That's no way to talk.
3: But, Harry,
2: Ah, then, no buts, Elizabeth. Many people have had nervous breakdowns, and the vast majority of them have recovered.
3: Very well, Harry, dear. But not to me, to you, the most patient of husbands in the world.
0: So they drank the champagne, and all was well. It's very pleasant, very relaxing, reassuring. But the world is always too much with us, and the colonel finally had to say,
2: "Now you rest until dinner, Elizabeth. I have a brief appointment with my solicitor, Davis. You remember him?"
3: "Must you, dear, tonight?"
2: "Well, it's at his request. I won't be long."
0: And the colonel kissed his wife, and the colonel went off to his appointment.
4: "It's 6 months now, Reed. One way or the other, the matter ought to be settled."
2: "I assure you, Davis, there's nothing to worry about. These things take time."
4: "There's been plenty of time. Look, Reed, if you don't want to complete the deal, return the £500.
2: "But it's not up to me. My client..."
4: "Your client indicated willingness to dispose of the property. My client paid the deposit in good faith. We considered a binder on the contract. We've waited 6 months."
2: "Your £500 is quite safe, Davis. You can reassure your client. And on my side, we'll go through with the deal as soon as everything is clear."
4: "Well, I certainly hope so. My people want to take possession."
2: "And they shall. They shall indeed. And soon. Meanwhile, there's no reason for misunderstanding between us, is there? After all, we live in the same small town. We see each other constantly. You know, John, I've often wondered why we don't see more of each other. Oh, socially, that is."
0: Rather a changeable fellow, the colonel, isn't he? There were other changes ahead, more serious ones. They first came to somewhat public notice the night our colonel called Dr. Ashley to his home.
2: "Ah, Dr. Ashley. Good of you to come so quickly."
5: "You made it sound rather urgent, Colonel. Is it really serious?"
2: "Yes, I'm afraid, Doctor. Really afraid. It's my wife."
5: "Has she broken down again?"
2: "No. She complains of terrible pain in her abdomen."
5: "I'd better see her at once."
2: "Yeah, this way, please." If you can, Doctor."
5: "Yes?"
2: "She seems to me to be as much frightened as she is in pain."
5: "Oh? What exactly do you mean by that?"
2: "Frightened that, well, that her pain is in her imagination."
5: "I see. Oh, very well. I'll bear that in mind, Colonel."
2: "In here."
5: "If you'll wait outside, Colonel, please."
2: "Oh, must I, Doctor?"
5: "I prefer it." "Very well. Now then, Mrs. Reed. Can you hear me, Mrs. Reed?"
0: The good colonel waited outside the door. Up and down, back and forth, he paced, almost as if he were once again on guard duty. Grim-faced, tense, he waited. At long last.
2: You'd better come in, Colonel. Quick.
6: Doctor, is she...
2: I'm afraid so. I've done everything I can.
0: A few moments later, Elizabeth Reed was at rest. At last. Tears streamed down the colonel's cheeks. But he was silent. There seemed nothing to say. The doctor led him away and told him gently.
2: It was acute gastritis. And her heart. You'll want the minister, I assume, and the mortician. I'll send the certificate over. Natural causes.
0: There was a well-attended funeral. The flowers were piled high in tribute to the colonel's position in the town as well as to the memory of his wife. And then the colonel resumed his life, somewhat more lonely but still active, bearing himself in military fashion as he went about his small real estate business, and time drifted by. 1 month, two. And then, one day on the main street.
4: Good morning, Colonel.
5: Davis, good to see you.
4: I hesitated discussing this, your recent bereavement and so on, but don't you think we need to close our deal, Reed?
5: Oh, yes. Yes, of course. I'm rather by myself these days. Would you care to join me for tea or get something stronger one afternoon?
4: You say when, Reed. I'll be glad to.
5: Excellent. Then, shall we say tomorrow, five-ish?
4: Why not? Your place or mine?
5: Oh, mine, of course. Delighted to have you. Have a scone, old man. Really excellent. My housekeeper has quite the touch.
4: Thank you. I will.
5: Almost as if we were a pair of elderly ladies. Tea and scone.
0: Two gentlemen, somewhat past middle age, enjoying tea and scones and making ready to discuss business. In fact, they did discuss business. The £500 deposit and the pending deal. And John Davis went home quite satisfied. John Davis went home and a little later called Dr. Ashley.
7: I can't understand it, Doctor. My stomach's like cast iron. Always has been. Now, suddenly, this.
2: None of us are quite as young as we used to be. Even cast iron can wear thin with use. Eat anything out of the ordinary, John? Today? Yesterday?
7: No, nothing. Had some scones for tea. The butter may have been a bit rancid, but tasted perfectly fresh. Over at Colonel Reed's.
2: Eh? Reed's?
7: Yes, that's why. We had a little business to discuss. He asked me over. Seems quite lonely since his wife passed on. So I went, mostly to keep him company.
2: Oh, nice of you. Well, just take the prescription I'm leaving you. Rest a day or two. You'll be all right.
7: What's wrong, Doctor?
2: Oh, nothing. Just a quirk of memory.
7: Oh? How so?
2: Your symptoms and Mrs. Reed's rather the same. Nothing serious about it. Just odd that we should have two similar cases in such close juxtaposition. A town like this, a doctor gets to know most of the illness.
0: As the doctor said, nothing serious. Just an interesting coincidence. And in a day or so, John Davis was up and about. Aside from a slight tenderness in his abdomen, he felt no after effects. All was well. All was quiet. Everyone was his courteous self, including Colonel Reed.
7: Well, now, Candy. And from the colonel. How decent of him. Here it is, Doctor. The same wrappings it came in.
2: Nice looking box. Don't you care for candy, John? You haven't eaten much.
7: As a matter of fact, I don't. I did offer a piece to the charwoman at the office. You see, one's missing.
2: The charwoman, eh? Is that the way you treat a gift? With the hope you are sufficiently recovered to enjoy this, Harry Reed. Rather decent of him.
7: And that's what I thought. Until the charwoman was taken with pains and reaching an hour after she ate the candy.
2: Are you suggesting anything, John?
7: That would be slanderous at this stage, wouldn't it?
2: There's nothing to it, John. That couldn't be. The colonel's...
7: Well, I inquired at the probate office. He did rather well following his wife's death and her will, you know. He never had any money of his own to speak of. Former military men rarely do.
2: Yes, it might be interesting. I've done practically no laboratory work of my own for some time. But I have a little equipment.
5: Shall I try my hand at a bit of chemical analysis, John? I'm curious about the contents of that box of candy. You seem to be as well as I.
0: The doctor was methodical, to say the least. He took his time setting up his equipment, preparing reagents, making ready for his private little tests. Meanwhile, John Davis ran into his friend the Colonel on the street.
8: John, good to see you.
4: How are you, Harry? You're looking fit.
8: Well, I try to keep that way. Care to join me for another attack of indigestion, old man?
0: Well, today, the champagne glass we've been talking about can be seen, as you might expect, among the other exhibits in the Black Museum.
9: And now we continue with the Black Museum, starring Orson Welles.
0: The Colonel and John Davis parted quite amicably on the street. Davis watched the smart military walk the ramrod straight back as the Colonel paraded into his own business office. John Davis shook his head. Somehow it didn't seem quite plausible that this man might be something quite different than what he seemed. The next afternoon, the telephone rang in John Davis's office.
4: Yes?
10: Oh, that you, John? This is Harry here.
4: Harry? Oh, yes, yes, of course. How are you?
10: Ah, very well. And you?
4: Quite well.
10: No more stomach ache?
4: No trace.
10: Well, then, how about this evening?
4: Oh, sorry, old man, I can't this evening. But perhaps in a day or so.
10: Oh, too bad. Well, I'll be speaking to you. Goodbye.
4: Bye.
0: That evening, Davis had a previous appointment with Dr. Ashley in his makeshift laboratory.
5: This little operation here is the Marsh test.
4: Oh?
5: For arsenic.
4: Interesting.
5: Yes, isn't it? Particularly since I found that every piece of candy in your gift box had arsenic in it.
4: Good Lord!
0: Arsenic, you see, is a cumulative poison. A person may have a tolerance for quite a large amount of it, but it usually fails to pass through the human system. It accumulates, and bit by bit, the fatal dose is built up until one day the victim dies. Dr. Ashley explained all this to John Davis. Finally, John grasped the significance of the facts.
5: Each piece of candy would never bother the ordinary stomach or the cast iron type such as you've boasted you have. Most people could eat a piece or two and nothing would happen. But if, as it may have been intended, you had eaten most of the candy yourself, well, you follow me, I gather?
4: Follow you? Doctor, I'm a step ahead of you. But exactly what that step is, I'm not sure. I think we need expert help.
5: The local constabulary?
4: I said expert help.
5: Where from?
4: The CID, Scotland Yard.

0: It was a clear, cogent letter reciting the situation as Dr. Ashley and John Davis knew it. It was addressed to the Home Secretary, a gentleman in the British government responsible for the police force in general. In due course, the letter reached the desk of Inspector Charles in Scotland Yard. Following the set routine, Inspector Charles showed the communication to his immediate assistant, Detective Sergeant Hatch.
1: Well, nothing else for it. You and I will have to take a small trip to the country. Frankly, I won't mind. I can use a touch of country air after all.
0: They came into the quiet town unobtrusively. Two men on a walking tour, vacationists. They put up at the inn. Toward sundown, they strolled about the town, quite casually. They turned in at the gate with its little sign announcing that Dr. Ashley had his dispensary there. Once, however, within the doctor's office.
1: Now then, Doctor, perhaps you'd let Sergeant Hatch and I have it from the beginning.
2: Well, my entrance into the situation came shortly after Mrs. Reed returned from the sanitarium.
1: She'd been ill?
2: Mentally ill.
1: Nervous breakdown?
2: Rather more than that. She'd been certified insane. She was discharged as being quite stable once again.
1: And you were called in?
2: In my professional capacity. I found her past help. Acute gastritis, or so it seemed at the time.
1: But it doesn't seem so now?
2: You understand, Inspector, I have no facts. At least not on that side. I merely analyzed the box of candy received by John Davis shortly after he'd been taken ill.
3: Doctor, would this Colonel Reed benefit from Mr. Davis's death?
2: There'd been something about a real estate and a deposit paid. Quite a large sum, I believe. Mr. Davis can give you the details.
3: One final question, sir. Who had Mrs. Reed committed to the institution in the first instance?
2: Why, I believe the husband did. But the records will be available to you, of course.
1: Of course. Well, thank you, Doctor. If we need you... We...
0: By the time they left the doctor's office, Inspector Charles and Sergeant Hatch felt they had heard an interesting, if circumstantial, story. Their next stop, naturally, was John Davis's home.
4: You've no idea, gentlemen, what a relief it is to have police officers of your caliber on the job.
1: Thank you. About the candy and the card in the box, do you have any definite reason to believe the Colonel wants you, well, out of the way?
4: There's the matter of £500 he either will not or cannot explain.
1: And, Dr. Ashley mentioned Mrs. Reed's will.
4: Yes, curious about that. There was one will made out entirely in favor of her children by her first marriage. The will which was accepted and executed was in the Colonel's handwriting, but signed by Mrs. Reed and produced subsequent to her death.
1: You find that interesting, I take it, Sergeant?
3: I expect you do as well, sir.
1: Quite. Mr. Davis, do you think it might be possible to exhume Mrs. Reed's body without the matter becoming common knowledge in the whole town?
0: The men from Scotland Yard accomplished the almost impossible. Armed with the proper papers, plus tools and dark lanterns, they supervised the removal of the body at night, with no one the wiser except the necessary officials. This feat completed, they waited quite patiently. A government analyst was called in. The report was brief. Inspector Charles read it to Dr. Ashley.
1: Examination reveals the presence of 4 grains of arsenic, more than a fatal dose, and the largest amount of the poison I have ever found in human remains. Well, that's it, Doctor.
2: And I didn't recognize the symptoms. Acute gastritis, I call it.
1: Why should you have recognized them, sir? I dare say murder of any kind is hardly a common occurrence in your practice. Well, Sergeant, since our warrant is all in order, it begins to appear that a search of Colonel Reed's premises may be next on the agenda.
0: Now the pretense of the walking tour was completely discarded. It was Saturday, and the sleepy little village was just about bestirring itself. The inspector and the sergeant walked the short distance from the inn to Colonel Reed's place of business, almost directly opposite Davis's office. The sergeant tried the door.
3: Not locked, sir.
1: A locked door in these parts would arouse more suspicion than not. Let's go in, shall we?
3: One file cabinet, one desk, telephone, chair for visitors. Can't do much of a business.
1: I dare say not. Let's get to it.
0: The search was quite thorough. The desk was emptied of its contents. These were replaced in an orderly fashion.
3: Nothing extraordinary here, sir. Oh? What do you make of this, sir?
1: Champagne glass. Rear of the file cabinet. It's odd.
3: Shall I hold it aside, sir?
1: Yes, you may as well. Interesting, the trace of sediment. Apparently, it was never washed after it was used the last time. Anything else in there, Sergeant?
5: Oh, what's going on in here?
1: Colonel Reed?
5: Yes. More to the point, for you to identify yourselves and your business here, if any.
1: Inspector Charles, CID. My identity card. This is Sergeant Hatch.
5: I see. I assume you have a warrant for this search.
1: We do. Right here, Colonel.
5: Very well. Go on with your work.
1: May I ask why you were keeping the champagne glass in the file cabinet?
5: A memento to my poor wife. We drank from it. She did, about a week before she passed away.
1: A nice gesture, if I may say so. And still with a trace of the sediment at the bottom. Careful, sir. It'd be a pity to have the glass break after all this time.
5: Oh, sorry. Awkward of me to brush against it like that.
1: Yes, wasn't it? All right, Sergeant, you can open the desk drawer the Colonel just closed and see what he put in it.
5: But you said you'd finish.
3: Your pardon, Colonel.
5: But I've had quite enough of this.
3: These paper packets weren't in here a few minutes ago, Inspector.
2: How many?
5: Look here, I wouldn't have
3: 20 of them, sir.
1: I'll take one. Thank you. White powder.
5: Well?
1: This wouldn't be arsenic, would it, Colonel?
5: It not only would be, it is.
1: Really?
5: Well, as you can see, I'm wearing my gardening coat. Ordinarily, I do not come into the office on Saturday, but something came up. I've been planning an experiment in my garden, hence the arsenic.
1: A garden, an experiment? With 20 packets of arsenic?
5: Yes. My lawn is plagued with dandelions, roughly 24 of them. I plan to drill a small hole at the root of each weed, pour in the arsenic in each of those packets, and kill each dandelion individually, rather than take the chance of ruining the whole lawn.
1: Sorry, Colonel, it's a good story, but rather far-fetched. Particularly since you tried to rid yourself of the packets before we searched your person. And particularly since the charge pending is willful murder of your wife by arsenical poisoning.
5: But this is ridiculous. Someone is...
1: Sergeant! Keep that champagne glass safe before Colonel Reed succeeds in smashing it.
3: Yes, sir.
1: Colonel Reed, you are under arrest. The charge is murder. I must warn you that anything you may say...
5: I will not stand.
6: Hold it, Sergeant. I'll be acquitted. You'll see, and then I'll have to leave here. A trial?
1: That will be quite enough, Colonel. You've made several mistakes, not the least of which was your attempt on John Davis, and your preservation of this glass. A sentimental gesture, but rather silly. My bet is the sediment in it will turn out to be arsenic. You must have been very sure of yourself, Colonel, to leave this glass unwashed. Very sure of yourself, indeed. Bring him along, Sergeant. I think he'll come quietly now.
0: And today, that champagne glass can be seen in the Black Museum. There was no doubt about one facet of Colonel Reed's character. He was a man of great pride. His behavior at the trial was exemplary. His bearing, military. He repeated his story of the separate packets of arsenic for separate dandelions, and he sounded as if he'd made a good case of it. At least for himself. But not, as it turned out, for the jury. Colonel Reed accepted his sentence as if it were an order from a superior officer. And one morning, at the traditional time of 8 o'clock, Colonel Reed marched to the scaffold as if he were on parade. And as for the champagne glass, well, it remains in its customary place, as I told you, in Scotland Yard. Now, until we meet next time, in the same place, and I tell you another story about the Black Museum, I remain, as always, obediently yours.

0: 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You're listening to the Crime and Suspense Channel on the Rocket Classic Radio Network. So you better listen good. Understand?
1: First Precinct, Sergeant Klein. Yes, ma'am.
2: Case? It isn't gas? What's the address?
3: 614.
4: You are in the muster room at the 21st Precinct.
2: The
4: nerve center. Call is coming in. You will follow the action taken pursuant to that call from this minute until the final report is written in the 124 room at the 21st Precinct.
2: All right, ma'am. You'll have assistance there right away.
1: Yes, ma'am, right away.
4: First Precinct. It's just lines on a map of the city of New York. Most of the 173,000 people wedged into the 9/10 of a square mile between Fifth Avenue and the East River wouldn't know if you asked them that they lived or worked in the 21st. Whether they know it or not, the security of their persons, their homes, and their property is my job. My job and the job of the 160 patrolmen, 11 sergeants, and 4 lieutenants of whom I'm the boss. My name is Kennelly, Frank Kennelly. I'm captain in command of the 21st.
5: What makes a city? Not buildings, not subways, not business. People make a city. From dawn to midnight, from midnight to dawn, the rich and the poor and the good and the bad pour their lives together and stir up the city, as in the 21st.
4: I was out of the precinct on my way to division headquarters. There was a meeting of precinct commanders in connection with new regulations for the supervision of cabarets and dance halls. It was 8:38 a.m. when the radio call went out.
6: 21 precinct, 5313 and 314. The address 614-8760 on the second floor.
4: All right, turn around, Johnny. Take a look.
6: Emergency squad and ambulance responding.
4: When we turned into 76, I could see we had plenty of men on the job. Two sector cars from the precinct were in front of 614, an old law tenement. So was the sergeant's car. Ahead of them were the emergency service car and an ambulance. You stay with the car, Johnny. Police officer. Excuse me. Coming through there. Police officer. What have we got, Coley?
7: A couple of kids, Captain.
4: Gas case?
2: Now stay back, folks. There's nothing to see.
7: Nobody's been down since I was posted here, Captain. I haven't heard anything.
4: Thanks. Oh, Coley, stop in and see me after the tour, will you?
7: Yes, sir.
2: Now stand back there, folks. There's nothing to see. It's all
4: over. The house was no better, no worse than a thousand others like it. No cleaner, no dirtier. Even at that time of the morning, you could smell cabbage cooking. Somebody's always cooking cabbage. It's cheap. At the top of the stairs, a cop was posted in front of the rear flat on the second floor. All the neighbors had been shooed back behind their own doors. In the kitchen, a young woman, her hair in curlers and wearing a faded house coat, sat in the corner sobbing. In the other room, the ESD men and the ambulance surgeon were laboring desperately with respirator equipment. Sergeant Burns was standing in the doorway between the two rooms. What have we got, Sergeant? Two kids?
8: Yes, sir.
4: Is that the mother?
8: Yeah. They're twins. Two boys, 9 weeks old.
4: How are they?
8: I don't think it looks good. Let me try her pulse again here.
7: Yes, sir.
8: That's good. Hold it there.
7: All right.
4: Where's the father?
8: He was a corporal in the Air Force. Killed in the crash in Alaska 7 or 8 months ago.
4: Oh.
8: She said that since she brought the twins home from the hospital, she'd been keeping them in a couple of dresser drawers. These. She said she put the two drawers on the table at night right next to each other.
4: Mm-hmm.
8: Each of the twins got wrapped and tied in a blanket in his own drawer. Then she uses this yellow blanket across the top of both the drawers. That's what knocked them out. Blanket on top.
4: What's her name?
8: Lucas. Mrs. Ruth Lucas.
4: Let's talk to her, Sergeant.
8: How's it look, Doc?
9: Not very good, Sergeant.
4: Come on.
8: Mrs. Lucas, this is Captain Kennelly.
10: Oh, my baby. They're dead, I'm sure.
4: The doctor and the emergency squad are trying to save them. Respirator's still working.
3: Poor little baby.
4: We'd like to find out how this thing happened, Miss Lucas.
3: If you want, I don't care. I was just going out today to buy a crib for them. I cut out an ad from the Mirror last night. At Symbol for having a sale on baby things. I was going down there today. The ad's in my pocketbook in there if you want to see it.
4: No, that's all right.
3: If you don't mind, I think I ought to have my pocketbook anywhere. I cashed my check from the government yesterday. There's $100 in my pocketbook. More than 100.
4: Where is your pocketbook?
3: In there on the dresser.
4: Would you get it, Sergeant?
10: Yes, sir. Right away, Captain.
4: How much do you get from the government, Miss Lucas?
3: Altogether, you mean?
4: Yeah, altogether.
3: From both Social Security and the pension, it comes to about $145.
4: A month?
3: Yes, a month. That's for me and the baby.
4: Mm-hmm.
3: As soon as the checks come, I pay the rent. That's what I did yesterday, the rent and the little bill at the candy store. There's about $100 left.
10: Is this it?
3: Yeah, that's it. Thank you very much. Did you talk to the doctor? Is there any chance? You know.
4: He was busy.
3: Oh.
4: As long as you've got your pocketbook, Miss Lucas, you said you wanted to show me that ad.
3: Oh, yeah. I was going to get Mrs. Banderas to come and stay with him this morning while I went downtown. She stays with him when I have to go out. It's very nice for me. She lives upstairs on the fourth floor. This is the ad. It was in the Mirror.
4: Mm-hmm. All your money there?
3: Oh, yeah, I'm sure it is.
4: Well, maybe you ought to look anyway. There are a lot of people walking through here this morning.
3: Yeah, it's all here. It's a funny time to be worrying about money. I'm sorry.
4: Well, you've always got to worry about money. Weather's been pretty warm out, Miss Lucas. Seems to me you have them wrapped up in a lot of blankets.
3: They've got to be kept warm. They're still so young. There was a blanket for each, the blue ones. I always wrap those around them. And then I always put the yellow one over the top of the drawers, you know?
4: Did you tuck it in under the drawers, the yellow blanket?
3: Yeah, it never touched them. That's why I can't understand how it happened. It never came more than this close to them. It was just to keep away any draft. And there was at least this much open space over their heads. Only thing I can figure is they're getting so they can kick a little. One of them must have kicked it, you know.
4: You put them to bed last night?
3: Yes. About 6 o'clock, and then about 8, Mrs. Conjeras came. Stayed with him for a couple of hours.
4: Where were you?
3: I went out with a friend of mine.
4: Where?
3: You know, around. We went to a movie. We went and had some pizza and a bottle of beer.
4: Girlfriend?
3: No, man. Girl I met after Harry died.
4: Mm-hmm. What's his name?
3: Why?
4: Oh, I just wanted to know.
3: Oh. Dan. Dan Torbert.
4: Where is he now?
3: Work, I guess. He's a mechanic. He works for a taxi company.
4: What taxi company?
3: Ace, something like that. I don't know.
4: Where does he live?
3: Uptown in the Bronx. I don't see what he has to do with it. He had nothing to do with it. He's just a friend of mine, that's all. Could you hand me that box of tissues, please?
4: Yeah, sure.
3: Thanks. I don't get it. I just don't. The babies were all right when I came home. Mrs. Danzales takes good care of them. She said she changed them. And she gave him a bottle about 11:30, and they went off to sleep again. I just don't get it.
4: What time did Dan bring you home, Miss Lucas?
3: Oh, I don't know exactly. It was before midnight, I think, a little before midnight.
4: Did he come upstairs with you?
3: Why?
4: Oh, just wanted to know.
3: Well, he came up. He sat a while after Mrs. Gonzalez left.
4: Mm-hmm. What did you talk about?
3: Dan and me, you mean?
4: Yeah.
3: Nothing in particular. Just talk, that's all.
4: You got up this morning about 8:30. That's kind of late for the mother of two infants to get up, isn't it?
3: I never set the alarm. The babies are my alarm clock. They usually wake up about 6 o'clock or so, and I hear them cry. Poor kids. I don't get it.
10: Sergeant.
3: Yeah,
10: Doc? Can I see you a minute?
4: For sure.
10: Captain.
4: Okay. Excuse me, Miss Lucas. I'll be right back. Well, How's it look?
10: Captain Canella, Dr. Mastico.
11: Glad to know you.
4: Yeah. Well?
11: They're both dead. They were DOA. There wasn't even any use trying.
4: You have any idea what the cause of death was?
11: I don't know. It wasn't anything external. Probably suffocation. I'm going to pack up.
10: You'll notify the medical examiner, Sergeant?
4: Yeah.
10: Yeah, sure.
11: I'm sorry. There wasn't anything that could be done.
4: I know. Yeah.
11: Excuse me. I've got to pack up.
4: Rough deal, Captain. Yeah. After you call the ME, Sergeant, notify the detectives. Tell them we've got two suspicious deaths. Possible homicide.

0: The longer you're in the job, the easier it is to do the hard thing. But there's one thing that never gets easier. That's telling a mother her kid is dead. I told Mrs. Ruth Lucas that both of hers were dead. I left Sergeant Burns in charge with instructions to wait for the arrival of the medical examiner and the detectives. Sector men were ordered to resume patrol. On the way downstairs, I thought of a squeal I investigated as a detective before the war. A mother, a girl from a good, hard-working family, couldn't stand her baby crying day and night. She grabbed him by the throat and strangled him. That was messier, but the twins were just as dead.
1: She did. I tell you, she did.
2: All right, lady. You'll get a chance to tell your story. Oh, hello, Captain.
1: Captain? Are you the captain?
0: Yes, that's right. Coley, keep the people moving.
2: Yes, sir.
1: Now, look. Kill those babies. I know it.
0: Well, that's a very serious accusation, ma'am.
1: I'm making it.
0: What's your name?
1: And Mrs. Gonzalez, Mrs. Mary Gonzalez.
0: Are you the woman who stayed with the babies last night?
1: That's right. I stayed with them all the time. I love those babies. She had no use for them. No use at all.
0: Well, that doesn't mean she killed them, Mrs. Gonzalez.
1: Oh, don't it? She wanted to marry this Dan Probert. But he didn't want any ready-made family. She told me that herself.
0: When did she tell you that?
1: Well, last night. Before that, even.
0: Look, Mrs. Gonzalez, I'd like you to talk to the detectives who are handling this. Have you got time to come to the station house now?
1: Right now?
0: I'll give you a lift in my car.
1: Oh, I was just going out to the butcher.
0: All right. The detectives will come around to see you.
1: Oh, I'll go. I'll go now.
0: Okay. Come on. Don't forget to stop in, Coley.
3: Yes, sir.
1: I love those babies. Gonna love them more than my own grandchildren. And I got two grandchildren in Jersey City.
0: What time did she get home last night?
1: It was after midnight, way after midnight.
0: Well, Miss Lucas said it was before midnight.
1: Oh, thank you. It was after. I came at 8 o'clock and she gave me $1.25 for 5 hours. That goes to show you I love those babies.
0: Station house, Johnny.
1: Wouldn't mind children for that unless I loved them. And I was always bringing them things. Toys and clothes and things like that.
0: She told me that Dan Talbot came home with her last night, Miss Gonzalez.
1: Yes, I pronounce it, Gonzalez. I'm not Spanish, you see. That was my husband's name, my second husband's name, and rest his soul.
0: Did they say anything in your presence?
1: Well, no. When they came, she just gave me $1.25 and I went upstairs. But I could smell liquor on her breath.
0: Was she drunk?
1: Well, she'd been drinking. I could see that. And I could see she didn't love them. I loved them. I spent more money on them than she ever paid me. A lot more. She killed them. I know she killed them. She was much too sick.
0: The woman continued talking all the way to the station house. She told me everything she knew and everything she suspected. She ran the gamut from fact to rumor to guess. When we got there, I took her upstairs to the office of Lieutenant Matt King, who commanded the 21st Detective Squad. Then I walked down the rickety stairs through the back room. Two division plainclothesmen had a sharply dressed policy writer there prior to booking. The 124 man was posting the newest teletype alarm. I walked out into the muster room. Sergeant Klein on the boxes waved at me, and I walked over.
4: A couple of messages for you, Captain.
0: Yeah?
4: Call division headquarters.
0: Okay.
4: Mrs. Franklin called. She says she's president of the PS-181 Parent Teachers Association.
0: Oh, yes. Call her back, Sergeant, and tell her the order came through. We're posting a patrolman at that crossing before and after school beginning Monday.
4: Yes, sir. And Father Tanachi called and asked whether you'd like to speak to the boys' club this Wednesday or next Wednesday. Either date is open.
0: Oh, which did he prefer?
4: He didn't say anything, Captain.
0: All right, I'll phone him. Get me division.
4: Okay, Captain. This is the 21st Precinct. Captain Kennelly to speak to Deputy Chief Inspector DeAndrea. Where'd you take it, Captain? In your office?
0: No, I'll take it here. Captain Kennelly. Hello, Chief. Yes, sir. Yeah. Well, I was on my way. Well, we had what looks like a double homicide. Yes, sir. Yes, sir. Well, I can come now. Oh. All right, Chief. I'll send my clerical man. Yes, sir. Right away. Sergeant, send McCarty up to division to get notes on the meeting of precinct commanders that just broke up.
5: Yes, sir. I'll be in my office.
4: 21st Precinct, Sergeant Klein.
3: Sergeant Burns on the 614-876. Brains and the ME showed up. I turned it over to them. I'm going back on the street.
4: Well, give the street my love.
3: What's with you?
4: The chief just chewed out the skipper.
3: Oh, is that all? I'll see you.
0: A precinct commander's job runs from A to Z and back again. During the morning, I approved the plans of the precinct youth patrolmen for neighborhood softball teams. I listened to a delegation from St. Anthony's on their application to close off 80th Street for a block party, and I wrote out my recommendation for departmental recognition of a patrolman. In the meantime, the investigation into the death of the twins continued. The bodies had been removed to Bellevue Morgue for autopsy. Detectives brought the mother to the station house for further interrogation by Lieutenant King. While she was upstairs, another detective brought in Dan Talbot. Lieutenant King preferred that he not see Miss Lucas at the moment, so Talbot was asked to wait in my office. While I signed reports, he sat there waiting for Lieutenant King to come downstairs and talk to him. Yes?
2: You're busy, Captain?
0: Coley, I'll be right out.
2: Yes, sir.
0: You sit here, Dan.
2: How long will it be, do you know?
0: Oh, won't be long.
2: I don't like to miss the time on the job.
0: All right, Coley.
5: Hey, Captain, some fellow who works in the laundry over on York Avenue told me that Mrs. Kinsella is in the neighborhood gossip. You know what it's making?
0: Yeah, the detectives know about that. Look, Coley, a loan company in Flushing wrote in and said you were 3 payments behind on a note.
5: He had sickness in the family and the bills piled up, Captain.
0: I thought it was for a washing machine.
5: Well, the note was, yes, sir, but she got sick afterwards. I'm going to get straightened out with him payday. I told him that.
0: I'll see that you do. We don't want any more letters. Coley.
5: Yes, sir.
0: Don't say you're going to take care of it and not do it. If you can't make it, let me know. Maybe I can call for you and get an extension.
5: Yes, sir.
6: Hello, Captain.
0: Hi, Matt. Your man's in here. Oh, that's all, Coley.
6: Yes, sir.
0: I don't know what it looks like, man.
6: Not very good for the mother.
0: Go ahead. This is Dan Talbot, Lieutenant King.
6: That's all right. Sit still.
2: Oh, thanks. What's the name, Kane?
6: King. K-I-N-G. Lieutenant Matthew King.
2: Oh. Oh, where's Ruth?
6: Upstairs in the detective squad.
2: Oh, she's not in jail?
6: No, just in the office.
2: Oh, I thought somebody was kidding me when that detective came and told me what happened. I thought it was a joke.
6: It would have been some joke.
2: Well, my boss was sore. I had to leave. I was putting a new clutch in the car. It has to go on the street tonight.
6: Well, we'll see if we can get you out of here fast.
2: She wouldn't do that to those kids. Must have been an accident.
6: Accidents don't happen in pairs, not like that.
2: I mean, Ruth wouldn't do anything like that. Was it all right if I smoke in here?
6: That's one of mine.
2: Here. Oh, thanks. Thanks a lot, Lieutenant. Thanks.
6: I mentioned it. How long have you known Ruth?
2: Oh, I don't know. 5 or 6 months, 7 months, something like that.
6: How'd you meet her?
2: Well, tell you the truth, it was in a bar and grill. I used to stop in there once in a while for a glass of beer. I saw her in there 2 or 3 times alone. Thought it was kind of funny, a pregnant girl coming into a bar alone like that.
6: Yeah.
2: I asked about her, somebody told me. I don't know, I guess I felt kind of sorry for the kid. We got to talking one night, and that was that.
6: You kept seeing her right up until the time she had the baby?
2: Yeah, it was funny. I'd visit her at the hospital. Some people around there thought I was the father. I didn't say nothing, I let them think what they wanted.
6: And after she brought the kids home?
2: It was just like before. I kept seeing her, taking her out. When she could get this Mrs. Gonzalez to sit, you know.
6: I understand you talked about getting married.
2: Well, who told you that, Ruth?
6: Is it true?
2: We talked about it, yeah. Can I have that ashtray, Captain?
0: Yeah, sure.
2: Thanks. But there never was anything definite. Not one way or the other.
6: What do you mean, not one way or the other?
2: Well, there was a lot of problems. We both had our problems.
6: The kids?
2: Yeah, that plus the fact I'm not making a fortune, you know. I figured you get married, you want to enjoy each other for a little while anyway. It's time enough for kids a little later when you feel like settling down.
6: And you'd probably have been married already if it wasn't for the kids.
2: Oh, I wouldn't say that exactly, Lieutenant. Maybe, yeah, I don't know.
6: Did you ever tell her that?
2: Well, we talked about a pro and con from every angle. You know, if a guy's going to have a family, he'd much rather be his own. That's a fact of life.
6: She gets some money from the government, doesn't she?
2: Yeah, she even went down and got the details from the VA or somebody. If she got married again, it'd be cut down to half or so. About $60 a month for the twins, that's what she'd get.
6: What'd you talk about when you brought her home last night, Dan?
2: Oh, different things.
6: About getting married?
2: Yeah, it was mentioned.
6: You told her you didn't want to see her anymore, isn't that right?
2: Well, how'd you know that?
6: Now, let's say I guessed it.
2: Well, yeah, that's true. I mean, the whole thing seemed kind of hopeless to me. I
7: I told her I'm a young guy and I don't want to take on somebody else's obligations. I could see it would only lead to trouble if I did that. That's exactly what I told her. If we got married, it could only lead to trouble.
6: I'll tell you something, Danny. You didn't get married, and it still led to trouble.
7: The questioning went on for another 15 or 20 minutes.
5: Drink last night, Dan?
7: I sat there watching and listening. Interrogation is a great skill, and Matt King knew his business. He was friendly, polite, and patient. Dan Talbot tried to be as helpful as he could without hurting Ruth. He was helpful, but he hurt her. Step by step, Lieutenant King was building a case of murder first against Ruth Lucas. At 4 p.m., I turned out the platoon for the night tour. At 4:10, Sergeant Klein came into my office for a conference in regard to tours off for accumulated days spent in court by Manninger's platoon.
4: I guess that does it, Captain. Thanks.
7: All right.
1: Is the captain in there?
7: Well, he's busy now, ma'am. Can you tell me what it's about?
1: I want to see the captain.
7: Well, I said the captain...
4: That's all right, Sergeant. I'll talk to him. Come in, Miss Gonzalez.
1: It's hard to get some attention around here. That's all I can say. Certainly is hard.
7: Sit down.
1: No, thanks. I can stand. I gave a lot of time when Lieutenant King wanted to know all about everything this morning. Now, I can't even see him.
7: Well, I know that he's very busy this afternoon.
1: Well, I gave my time when he wanted it.
7: Did you talk to any of his detectives upstairs? Maybe they can help him.
1: Oh, sure. I talked to the detectives. But they said I'd have to talk to the lieutenant, and lieutenant won't talk to me. What am I supposed to do?
7: Well, what is it that you want?
1: I just want my things, that's all. I gave a lot of things to those babies, and they're dead now. I want them to give to my own grandchildren. Should have given them to my own grandchildren in the first place.
7: You'll get whatever is yours as soon as the investigation is over.
1: Well, I just want to make sure they aren't turned over to some charity or something. After all, charity begins at home.
7: Well, I suggest you make a list of what you claim is yours.
1: I don't need a list. I know. There were 4 pairs of little Johnny coats and a raffle for each one of them, and there was a rubber sheet.
7: Oh, Mrs. Gonzalez,
1: I'm
7: sure. Yes, come in.
8: Excuse me, Captain. You said you wanted to ride over and take a look at conditions at First Avenue Playground after school.
7: Yeah. Well, okay. I'll be right with you.
8: Yes, sir.
7: Oh, Sergeant.
8: Yes, sir.
7: What time does the messenger leave for the distributing room tonight?
8: About 5:30, Captain.
7: All right. Have him stop in here. I'll have these reports signed.
8: Okay, Captain.
1: And there was those 2 pillars. They're the most important. 2 pillars with real down. Took me a whole day to make them, and you know how much down is. Real down.
7: Well, you'll be able to get all of it back if it's yours.
1: Well, it's definitely mine. I didn't give her anything. I only loaned it. The pillars couldn't be anything except loaning, because she didn't even know about them. I just put them in last night.
7: You put them in where?
1: In the drawers. Where'd you think? Those poor little babies sleeping in those hard drawers like that. It was a shame.
7: Last night?
1: That's right. Just last night. I only finished them yesterday afternoon. I thought the babies would be a lot more comfortable.
7: Well, didn't you say anything to Miss Lucas about the pillows?
1: Well, I was going to mention it, but when I came downstairs to sit, I forgot to bring them. After she was gone, I went back upstairs for a minute to get the pillows. I was only going a minute. I wouldn't leave those babies alone.
7: When did you put the pillows in the drawers, Miss Gonzalez?
1: When the babies woke up for their bottles, about 11:30. After I changed them, I put the pillows in the drawers.
7: And how high are the pillows?
1: What do you mean, how high?
7: Oh, I mean, are they thick?
1: Well, very thick. They're very good pillows, genuine down. I want them back.
7: You'll get them back. I guarantee you'll get them back.
1: Well, as long as I have your guarantee.
7: All right, let's go upstairs, Miss Gonzalez.
1: Why?
7: To see Lieutenant King.
1: They told me he's very busy.
7: We'll see him. In Lieutenant King's presence, I had Miss Gonzalez repeat her story about putting the pillows in the drawers. She went through it word for word.
1: Now I want the pillows back. Don't you think I'm entitled to them?
5: What's your point, Captain?
7: Where are the drawers? At the house?
5: No, we brought them in here for evidence. The drawers and all the bedding that was in them. What's the point?
7: Let me show you.
5: In my office.
1: Is she in there?
5: Yes, she's in there.
1: Well, I don't know if I want to talk to her.
5: You don't have to talk to her, Mr. Gonzalez. Cut them over on the table.
9: Hello, Mary. Hello.
5: Over here. Here they are.
1: The pillows are right under the sheets. That's where I...
7: Just a minute, Miss Gonzalez. I'll do it.
1: Well, they're my pillows, after all.
7: Now, look, ma'am. Miss Lucas didn't know the pillows were there. You take them out, and they lower the place where the baby slept about 3 or 4 inches.
5: No.
7: With them down that much lower, there was plenty of room for them to breathe when the yellow blanket was pulled tight over the top. You put them back, and they're up pretty close to the yellow blanket. close enough to cause trouble.
9: What kind of trouble?
10: Mrs. Lucas, would you come here a minute?
9: I asked what kind of trouble.
11: Look, I'm tired. I'm awfully tired.
10: I know. Mrs. Lucas, did you know these two pillows were in the drawers?
9: What two pillows?
10: These.
9: No. How'd they get there? I never saw them.
1: I put them there last night. I wanted the babies to be more comfortable.
7: Didn't you see that they were sleeping a little higher than usual?
9: No, I really didn't. You mean
1: that I caused the babies to smother me?
10: That's right. You did.
1: Oh, dear God. Dear God.
7: All right. Sit down, Miss Gonzalez.
1: I loved them. I loved them so, Ruth. You know I loved them.
9: I know.
1: I wouldn't do that for anything in the world. Forgive me. Please forgive me.
9: You and Mary have to be here. Wasn't your fault. Accidents happen.
12: First Precinct, Sergeant Klein. Yes, sir? What's the address? 205-209. Inside? In front of the shoemaker's. What's the trouble there? What does the man have?
7: And so it goes, around the clock, through the week, every day, every year. The police precinct in the city of New York is a flesh-and-blood merry-go-round. Anyone can catch the brass ring, or the brass ring can catch anyone.
13: The incidents portrayed on tonight's 21st Precinct occurred last year. Names were changed to protect the interests of persons involved. 21st Precinct is presented with the official cooperation of the Patrolmen's Benevolent Association, an organization of more than 20,000 members of the police department.

0: Is that proper farmhouse cheddar?
1: No, I don't think so.
0: What about that?
1: No. It's quite nice, though.
0: Is it? Do you think I might try a piece? I'll have 2 ounces, please.
2: Jacob's, the cream of cream crackers.
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6: Sherlock Holmes,

We present Barry Foster as Sherlock Holmes and David Buck as Dr. Watson in a new dramatization of the short stories by Sir Arthur Conan Doyle. The Solitary Cyclist, dramatized by Michael Bakewell, with Miriam Margolyes as Violet.

0: You observe, Watson, that characteristic little twitch on the rear leg of the letter H, you see?
1: Oh, good Lord, yes.
0: Now, we compare it with the letter written to John Harden from Cricklewood on October the 21st. Oh, no. This is intolerable. Be a good chap, Watson, and send the fellow away.
2: Mr. Holmes? Mr. Sherlock Holmes?
3: No, madam, my name is Watson.
2: Mr. Watson, it is fine.
3: Doctor Watson. I fear that Mr. Holmes is not...
2: Mr. Holmes!
3: Madam!
2: I must talk to you.
0: I cannot be disturbed, madam.
2: I need your advice, Mr. Holmes, your help.
0: I am endeavouring to unravel the persecution of a tobacco millionaire. I cannot give my mind to anything else.
2: You must listen to me, Mr. Holmes. There is no one else I can turn to.
0: Indeed. Well, since it would be ungracious to attempt to remove you by force, you had better sit down.
2: Thank you, Mr. Holmes.
0: At least it cannot be your health. So ardent a cyclist must be full of energy.
2: But how could you possibly...
4: My friend has doubtless observed a slight roughening on the side of the sole of your shoe caused by the friction of the edge of your pedal.
0: Dr. Watson has had the privilege of observing my methods for many years.
2: Well, Mr. Holmes, I do bicycle a great deal, as it happens. And that has something to do with my visit today.
0: May I see your hand? You will excuse me, I'm sure. It is my business.
2: Surely you are not a palmist, Mr. Holmes.
0: I nearly fell into the error of supposing that you used a typewriter. Of course it is music. You see the spatulate finger end, Watson. It is common to both professions. There is a spirituality about the face, however, which the typewriter does not generate. The lady is a musician.
2: Yes, Mr. Holmes. I teach music.
0: In the country, I presume, to judge from your complexion.
2: Yes, sir. Near Farnham, on the borders of Surrey.
0: A beautiful neighborhood.

0: What has happened to you near Farnham on the borders of Surrey?
1: My name is Violet Smith. My father used to conduct the orchestra at the old Imperial Theatre.
0: Wilfred Smith.
1: He died 2 years ago, Mr. Holmes.
0: I'm sorry to hear it.
1: My mother and I were left without a relation in the world, except for my uncle, Rafe Smith, who went to Africa 25 years ago. We never heard a word from him. Then, one day, there was an advertisement in the Times inquiring our whereabouts. We were so excited. We thought someone had left us a fortune.
0: But this was not the case?
1: No, Mr. Holmes. We went to a lawyer's, where we met two gentlemen, Mr. Carruthers and Mr. Woodley, who were on a visit from South Africa. They were friends of my uncle's. He had died in poverty in Johannesburg, and with his last breath, he had asked them to see that we were in no want.
0: Curious, for a man who had given no thought to you in his lifetime.
1: They said he felt responsible for us after the death of my father. Mr. Woodley seemed to me to be quite odious. He was coarse and puffy-faced with a red moustache and a great opinion of himself. Mr. Carruthers was much older, but more agreeable. He inquired how we were left, and when we told him that we were very poor, he suggested that I should come and teach music to his only daughter, aged 10. He offered me £100 a year, which was splendid pay.
0: And you took the position?
1: I didn't want to leave my mother on her own, but he suggested that I should go home every weekend, so I ended up by accepting. He was a widower. There was a very respectable elderly housekeeper, and Mr. Carruthers' little daughter was such an absolute dear that everything seemed to be splendid.
0: And then?
1: Mr. Woodley came down to stay for a week. It seemed like 3 months. He was a dreadful person, a bully to everyone else, but to me, something infinitely worse. He made odious love to me, boasted of his wealth, and said that if I married him, I would have the finest diamonds in London. When at last he saw I would have nothing to do with him, he seized me in his arms. He was hideously strong and tried to kiss me. Mr. Carruthers came in and tore him away, and Mr. Woodley knocked him down and cut his face open. And that was the end of his visit, as you can imagine. I was horrified. What if Cyril had found out?
0: Cyril?
1: Cyril Morton, an electrical engineer. We hope to be married at the end of the year.
0: Ah.
1: I'm sorry, I seem to have strayed from the point.
0: Pray continue.
1: Well, now comes the thing I wanted to talk to you about. I told you that every weekend I go home to see my mother. I ride from Chiltern Grange, that's where Mr. Carruthers lives, and catch the 12:20 from Farnham Station. It is a lonely road, particularly the mile or so past Charlington Hall, where you never see a soul. You couldn't find a more lonely tract of road anywhere. And it is quite rare to meet so much as a cart or a peasant, until you reach the high road near Crooksbury Hill. Well, 2 weeks ago, I was on the loneliest part of the road, when I looked behind me and saw a man on a bicycle. He had a short, dark beard. I looked back before I reached Farnham, but the man was gone, and I thought no more about it. But you can imagine how surprised I was, Mr. Holmes, when on my return on the Monday, I saw the same man on the same stretch of road.
0: Uh-huh.
1: The same thing happened again the following Saturday and Monday. He always kept his distance and did not molest me in any way, but it certainly seemed very odd. I mentioned it to Mr. Carruthers, who said he would order a dog cart.
0: Have they nothing at the house?
1: No, Mr. Holmes, nothing at all.
0: How very peculiar. Go on.
1: For some reason, the dog cart was not delivered. So this morning, I had to cycle to the station again.
0: And what happened?
1: As I reached Charlington Heath, there he was again. He always kept so far from me that I could not see his face, but it was certainly someone I did not know. The only thing I could see clearly was his beard. Let's try slowing down. He's slowing down too. Let's stop. He stopped too, but he's just too far away. If I try going very fast round the next corner and then stop suddenly, I'll get a look at him as he goes past.

0: He's gone. He's vanished into thin air.
1: This case certainly presents some features of its own. He could not have retreated down the road?
0: I could see it for a clear mile. He was not on it.
1: No side road?
0: None.
1: Well, then he must have taken a footpath on one side or the other.
0: Not on the side of the heath. I should have seen him.
1: And on the other side?
0: That's Charlington Hall. It stands in its own grounds.
1: And then by a process of elimination, we arrive at the fact that he made his way there. Where is the man to whom you're engaged?
0: He is in the Midland Electric Company at Coventry.
1: He would not pay you a surprise visit.
0: Oh, Mr. Holmes, as if I should not know him.
1: Have you had any other admirers?
0: Several. Before I met Cyril.
1: And since?
0: There was that dreadful man, Woodley, if you can call him an admirer.
1: No one else?
0: It's hard to say. It may be a mere fancy, but it seems to me sometimes that my employer, Mr. Carruthers, takes a great deal of interest in me. He has never said anything and is a perfect gentleman, but a girl always knows.
1: What does he do for a living?
0: He is a rich man.
1: With no carriage, nor horses?
0: Well, at least he is fairly well to do. He goes into the city two or three times a week. He is deeply interested in South African gold shares.
1: Well, Miss Smith, I am very busy just now. Yes. But I will find time to make a few inquiries into your case. You will let me know of any fresh developments.
0: Of course, Mr. Holmes.
1: In the meantime, take no step without letting me know. Goodbye. And I trust that we shall have nothing but good news from you. It is a part of the settled order of nature that such a girl should have followers, but for choice. Not on bicycles, in lonely country lanes. There are curious and suggestive details about the case, Watson.
2: Or that the man should appear only at that point.
1: Exactly. Our first effort must be to find out who are the tenants of Charlington Hall. And I'm fascinated by these two men, Carruthers and Woodley, such very different types. How came they both to be looking up Ralph Smith's relations? One more point. What sort of a household is it which pays double the market price for a governess, but does not keep a horse, although 6 miles from the station? Odd, Watson, they are.
2: You will go down there?
1: No, my dear fellow, you will go down. This may be merely some trifling intrigue, and I cannot break my other important research because of it. On Monday, you will arrive at Farnham. You will conceal yourself near Charlington Heath and act as your judgment advises. Is that you, Watson?
2: An excellent day, Holmes. Most rewarding.
1: You know, Watson, I'm more than ever convinced that the letter posted in Lewisham on September the 3rd is not by the hand of the Dulwich postcard. But of course, my dear fellow, I'd quite forgot. You've been to the borders of Surrey. Sit yourself down and give me a report.
2: Well, I caught the 9:13 from Waterloo in order to be in position when our young lady arrived. I found Charlington Heath without any difficulty and concealed myself. And then I saw the mysterious cyclist.
1: Excellent.
2: He was wearing a dark suit, and I could see that he had a black beard. When he reached the end of the grounds by Charlington Hall, he dismounted and went through a gap in the hedge. After a quarter of an hour, I saw our young lady cycling back from the station. As she got to the Charlington hedge, she looked about her. The moment she passed, the fellow with the black beard appeared from the hedge and went after her on his bicycle. She looked back at him and slowed her pace. He slowed also. She stopped and he stopped. There were about 200 yards between them. Then she did a really splendid thing.
1: Really? Pray tell me.
2: She whisked her bicycle round and rode straight at him. But he was too quick for her, and he fled off again down the road. She gave up the chase and cycled back again. This time she didn't turn her head.
1: And did you see the cyclist again?
2: Oh, yes. After a time, he came back very slowly and turned in by the hall gate. He got off his bicycle and seemed to be adjusting his necktie. Then he rode away down the drive towards the hall.
3: And then what happened?
2: I walked back to Farnham. I called in at a local house agent, but he knew nothing about Charlington Hall. He referred me to a firm in Pall Mall.
3: And so you went there?
2: Yes, I pretended I wanted the hall for the summer. But I was too late. It had been let a month ago to a Mr. Mr. Williamson. Yeah, evidently a respectable elderly gentleman. So, there you are.
3: You really have done remarkably badly, Watson. Did you get a close look at the mysterious cyclist?
2: I saw him clearly enough.
3: How close were you?
2: I was behind a clump of gorse about 200 yards away.
3: You should have hidden in the hedge.
2: But how?
3: Then you would have had a close view of this interesting person as it is. You can tell me even less than Miss Smith. She thinks she does not know the man. I'm convinced she does. Why otherwise should he be so desperately anxious that she should not get so near him as to see his features? And then, when you want to find out about the inhabitants of the hall, you go to a London house agent.
2: What should I have done?
3: Gone to the nearest public house, of course. That's the centre of country gossip. They would have told you every name in the household, from the master to the kitchen maid. But what have you gained from your expedition? The knowledge that the girl's story is true. I never doubted it. That the hall is tenanted by an old man called Williamson. Who's the better for that?
2: Dash it all, Holmes.
3: My dear fellow, don't look so depressed. I would quite like a little expedition to Farnham myself. I should be none the worse for a quiet, peaceful day in the country.
4: Mr. Williamson, the old fellow with the white beard. People say he used to be a clergyman.
3: Really? Oh, I'll have another glass, if you please, landlord, and one for yourself.
4: Oh, thank you, sir. My dear, he don't look like a clergyman. He don't talk like a clergyman either. No. I tell you, his language would raise a few eyebrows in this bar.
3: Thank you.
4: Your health, sir. Oh, they're a warm lot up at the hall, sir. Visitors every weekend. Now, there's one gentleman in particular, a Mr. Woodley, is a fellow with a great red moustache. Oh, he's a lively fellow, I can tell you. Well, only the other day... Mr. Woodley, good to see you, sir. What'll it be?
5: I was in the tap room. I heard every word. Who the devil are you, and why are you asking so many questions?
6: Get your dirty fly out!
3: It was delicious, Watson. A straight left against a slugging ruffian. They took him home in a cart. I sustained only a cut lip and a trifling lump on my forehead.
7: Yes, I'll see to that in a moment.
3: But I fear that my day out on the Surrey border has been no more profitable than your own.
7: There has been a letter from Miss Smith, posted yesterday evening. She is leaving Mr. Carruthers' employment. Seems that he proposed marriage to her.
3: Which she, like a sensible girl, declined.
7: Yes, it seems he took her refusal very seriously, although he wasn't perfectly decent about it, but... She caught sight of your friend Woodley again, slinking around the shrubbery.
3: Well, he won't slink again for a day or two.
7: She's leaving this Saturday. Here, I have the letter here. Even the high pay cannot reconcile me to the discomforts of my situation. On Saturday, I come up to town and do not intend to return. Mr. Carruthers has got a trap, and so the dangers of the lonely road, if there ever were any dangers... are now over.
3: So I trust, Watson, so I trust. Nevertheless, I think it is our duty to see that no one molests her on her last journey.
7: Are you sure you're not taking it all too seriously, Holmes? It's all very grotesque and bizarre, I grant you, but is it really dangerous?
3: That, my dear Watson, is not for us to judge.
7: I mean, it's not exactly unheard of for a fellow to lie in wait for a pretty girl and to follow after her.
2: If he's got so little pluck that he daren't even speak to her, the fellow actually fled off down the road when she turned round. He can't be very formidable.
1: I wish that I could share your bland appraisal of the situation, Watson. I am convinced that there is some deep intrigue going on around that little woman. I think that we must spare time to run down there together on Saturday morning and make sure that nothing untoward takes place. And you would do well to bring your revolver with you.
8: Do we have to go at such a pace, Holmes?
9: Oh, forgive me, Watson. I've forgotten you are not in training. I've allowed a margin of a half an hour. The chimneys of Charlington Hall are already in sight.
8: Look, there's something coming. Looks like a dog cart.
9: If that is her trap, she must be making for the early train. She'll be past Charlington before we can possibly get there. Come on. Seems to be going at an unholy pace. My God, watch me. It's empty. It's abduction, Watson. Murder, God knows what. Block the road. Stop the horse. Oh, God.
8: That's it now. Up you get.
9: Now, let's make for the hall.
8: Holmes! That's him! Ahead of us there on the road, that's our cyclist!
9: Like he's going like a racer. We'll soon overtake him.
8: He's seen us, Holmes. He's going to block the road.
10: Stop now! Stop! Pull up!
11: Pull up, my George, or I'll put a bullet into your horse.
9: Take the reins, Watson. I'll get down.
11: Where the devil did you get that cart?
9: You're the man we want to see. Where is Miss Violet Smith?
11: That's what I'm asking you.
9: We met the dog cart on the road. There was nobody in it. We drove back to see what had become of her.
11: Then they got her. That hellhound Woodley and the blackguard Parson.
9: What?
11: Come on, man. They'll have taken her to the hall.
9: Come on, Watson. Oh.
11: This is where they came through. This way.
8: There's someone in the bush.
11: Huh?
8: Stop.
11: It's Peter, the groom. He drove her. The brutes must have pulled him up and clubbed him. Well, we can't do him any good.
8: No.
11: But we may yet save her from the worst fate that can befall a woman. Come on.
8: Hold hard a minute. They didn't go to the house. Here are their marks on the left by the laurel bushes.
11: This way. They're in the bowling alley. Oh, the cowardly dogs. Ah, we're too late. The devil's putting away his prayer book.
2: They are married.
5: You can take that beard off, Bob Carruthers. I know you well enough. You and your pals have come at the right time. You can be the first to kiss my bride.
11: I'll see this woman righted if I have to swing for it. I told you what I would do if you molested her.
5: You're too late. She's my wife.
11: No. She's your widow.
5: You interfering swine. I'll get you.
8: He's got a gun.
7: So have I. Drop that pistol, Henry Williamson. Watson, pick it up. Hold it to his head. And I'll have your pistol, too, Mr. Carruthers. We'll have no more violence.
11: Who are you, then?
7: My name is Sherlock Holmes.
11: Good Lord.
7: Ah, you've heard of me, then. I will represent the official police until their arrival. You and Williamson carry Woodley into the house. Look after the young lady, Watson.
5: I demand to know by what right you hold us here.
1: That we can resolve when the police arrive from Farnham. Ah, well, Watson, and how is our bridegroom?
5: He will live.
11: I'll finish him.
1: Stay where you are, Carruthers.
11: Do you tell me that that girl is to be tied to roaring Jack Woodley for life?
1: You need not concern yourself about that. There are two very good reasons why she should, under no circumstances, be his wife. In the first place, we are very safe
4: in questioning Mr. Williamson's right to solemnize a marriage.
5: I have been ordained.
4: And also unfrocked.
5: Once a clergyman, always a clergyman.
4: I think not. How about a license?
5: I have it here, in my pocket.
4: And then you got it by a trick. But in any case, a forced marriage is no marriage. It is also a serious felony, as you'll have time to meditate upon during the next 10 years or so, unless I'm much mistaken. As for you, Carruthers, you would have done better to keep your pistol in your pocket.
11: I begin to think so, Mr. Holmes. But when I thought of all the precautions I'd taken to shield this girl, well, I loved her, Mr. Holmes. And it is the only time that ever I knew what love was. The fairy drove me mad to think that she was in the power of the greatest brute and bully in South Africa. A man whose name is Holy Terror from Kimberley to Johannesburg. By Miss Holmes, you'd hardly believe it, but ever since that girl has been in my employment, I never once let her go past this house where I knew these rascals were lurking without following her on my bicycle just to see that she came to no harm. I kept my distance from her. And I wore a beard so that she should not recognize me. For she wouldn't have stayed in my employment long if she thought that I was following her about the country roads.
4: Why didn't you warn her that these rogues were in Charlington Hall?
11: She might have left me. I couldn't bear that. Even if she couldn't love me, it was a great deal just to see her dainty form around the house.
7: You call that love, Mr. Carruthers. But I should call it selfishness.
11: Well, maybe the two things go together. Anyway, when the cable came, I knew they were bound to make a move.
4: What cable?
11: I have it here.
5: My God, if you stop us, Bob Carruthers, I'll serve you as you served Jack Woodley.
4: Your reverence need not be excited. The case is clear enough against you. Let me see the cable. The old man is dead. I think I see how things work. In the first place, the three of you came from South Africa on this game.
5: Lie number one. I never saw either of them until 2 months ago. And I've never been in South Africa in my life. So you can put that in your pipe and smoke it, Mr. Busybody Holmes.
4: Oh, very well. Two of you came over. His Reverence is our own homemade article. Carruthers, you and Woodley. You had known Rafe Smith in South Africa. You had good reason to believe that he would not live long. And you found out that his niece would inherit a fortune. So you and Woodley came and hunted the girl. You pretended that Rafe Smith was already dead. One of you was to marry her, and the other would share in the plunder. Why was Woodley chosen as the husband?
11: We played cards for her on the voyage. He won.
4: He recognized him for the drunken brute that he was, and you rather upset the arrangement by falling in love with her.
11: We quarreled, and he knocked me down. I saw nothing of him until I discovered that he'd set himself up with that unfrocked padre in this house.
5: Why?
11: I kept my eye on her after that.
4: And then Woodley brought you the cable?
11: He asked me if I would marry the girl myself and give him a share. I told him that she would not have me. He said something like, let's get her married first, and after a week or two she may see things a bit different, and he walked off. When the girl left this morning, I was so uneasy in my mind that I followed her on my bicycle, but before I could catch her up, the mischief was done.
4: You know, Watson, I was very obtuse. When you told me that you'd seen the cyclist adjust his necktie in the shrubbery, I should have jumped to the idea of a false beard.
7: The constabulary in the drive.
4: Then we may congratulate ourselves on a curious and in some ways unique case. Watson, I think that in your medical capacity, you might wait on Miss Smith.
7: Well,
4: if she is not fully recovered, I'm sure that a word that we are telegraphing a young electrician in the Midlands will complete the cure. As for you, Carruthers, I think that you have done what you could to make amends for your share in an evil plot. If my evidence can be of help to you at your trial, it shall be at your disposal. I fancy that a few months will be sufficient to satisfy the demands of justice.
12: That was Barry Foster as Sherlock Holmes and David Buck as Dr. Watson in The Solitary Cyclist by Sir Arthur Conan Doyle. Dramatized for radio by Michael Bakewell. Violet Smith was played by Miriam Margulies. Carruthers by Manning Wilson, Williamson, Douglas Blackwell, Woodley, Sean Barrett, and The Landlord by Ralph Lawton. The play was directed in our Birmingham studios by Michael Bakewell.
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18: Are you willing to undertake a dangerous mission behind the enemy lines, knowing you may never return alive?
19: What you have just heard is the question asked during the war to agents of the OSS, ordinary citizens who to this question answered, yes.
18: This is Cloak and Dagger.

warfare, espionage, international intrigue. These are the weapons of the OSS. Today's adventure, Norwegian Incident, is suggested by an actual incident recorded in the Washington files of the Office of Strategic Services. A story that can now be told.

0: was quite a jump from being an associate professor at Wisconsin to the red dust of Camp Rooker. But like most of the guys, I just got used to it. I got used to the clothes, the food. If they let me lie in it a while longer, I might even have gotten used to that army cot.
1: Hey, Anderson.
2: Hmm?
1: You awake? Come on, get up.
2: That's what I like about the army. Everybody's so considerate.
1: Come on, come on. The captain wants to see you. Hey, you too, Perillo. Snap to it and get your clothes on.
2: Hey, what's it all about?
3: How should I know? Ask Private Perillo. He's the guy with all the answers.
0: What'd you do now, Pete?
2: Nothing.
0: The captain wants to see us at this time of the night. You must have pulled a beauty.
2: Oh, you're nuts. The captain's a pal of mine. Probably wants to know if I'm awake.
4: Gentlemen, what I'm about to say is confidential, just between the three of us. If you refuse my offer, it will not be counted against you, nor will it go onto your record.
0: I understand, sir.
4: The Office of Strategic Services has requested both of you.
2: Well, I accept. I've always dreamt of having an office job with a pretty whack for a secretary.
4: And I'm afraid you don't understand. Have a cigarette?
2: Huh? Oh, thanks.
4: You see, the job of the OSS is to disrupt enemy activity in every way possible. And one of their most effective methods is to drop men behind enemy lines.
2: Oh, me?
0: May I ask why I've been requested, sir?
4: Well, I understand, Corporal Anderson, your parents come from Norway and that you speak the language.
0: Yes, sir. I've spent most of my last 10 summers in Norway.
2: But why me? I have a tough time with English.
4: You were a sandhog.
2: Well, yes, sir. In civvies, I was a demolition expert. So naturally, the Army put me in the infantry. Sir?
4: Yes. Now, this job is strictly volunteer. If you want me to leave you alone for a few minutes...
0: That won't be necessary, Captain.
2: I should have wised up when you give me the cigarette, Captain. Every time I get something for nothing from an officer, I end up in trouble.
0: Basic training turned out to be a maypole dance compared to the grind that the OSS put us through. Since we've been kids, the word sportsmanship had been drilled into us. Well, the OSS kicked it out. The other team was playing dirty pool, and we had to go by their rules. Jagged edge of a bottle, stiff fingers in the eye, a knee in the groin, the flat of a hand across the neck became close friends of ours. We slept on the flight across the Atlantic and finally arrived in London.
5: Gentlemen, I will outline your mission to you. As you may have surmised, you're going to Norway. Will you step over to this map, please?
2: What are you saying?
0: Shut up.
5: A PT boat will take you out tonight.
2: Tonight?
5: In about 2 hours. You will land at this point. You know the territory, Captain Corporal?
0: Yes, sir. My family came from a village not far from there.
5: You can study these aerial photographs later. There's plenty of cover. Now, here is your mission. This red line, from the north to the south, is the main line of supply. At this point, there's a bridge, which you are to blow up.
2: Well, that shouldn't be tough.
5: Blowing it up, no. However, 500 yards from the bridge, right here, there's a German company barracks. The bridge is well protected. It's up to you to figure out a way to dynamite it.
0: Well, how about our Norwegian contact? Who's going to meet us?
5: Well, when you hit the shore, take cover. At precisely 11 o'clock, a man will be strolling down the beach. Stop him, ask him how the fishing is. He'll answer, not too good in winter. From then on, you're in his hands. You, Anderson, are his nephew, and you, Furillo, are his cousin.
2: Yeah, but I can't speak Norwegian.
5: You will not say anything at any time. You'll be known as the Dumb One.
2: What?
5: The reason you're called the Dumb One goes back to a childhood disease.
2: Oh, now, wait
5: now,
2: a minute.
5: Goodbye, gentlemen, and good luck.
0: They flew us to the north of England, hustled us on a boat, and tore off for the coast of Norway. I briefed Pete on the terrain, everything I knew about the bridge. We studied the photographs and rehearsed the parts we were to play. The clothes we were given smelled of fish. They'd been made in Oslo, worn by a Norwegian, and probably picked up in a hock shop in the Bowery. Well, we felt the boat slow down, and Pete and I went topside to get our first glimpse of Norway.
6: Well, this is as close as we can get, gentlemen. Now, one of my men will row you the rest of the way and return with the boat.
2: That's just dandy. How do we get back?
6: According to my orders, you have 5 days to do your job. On the fifth and sixth nights, we will return at 0200.
0: Fifth and sixth nights?
6: You will signal us from the beach with a flashlight. You know the signal. We can stay no longer than 10 minutes.
2: Well, supposing we can't make it on time, what then?
6: I hope you can.
0: Where's the dynamite?
6: You're standing right next to it.
2: Those barrels are full of fish.
6: Yes, the top two layers. The rest of the fish have been gutted and filled with plastic containers of dynamite. In case you are stopped, don't worry about the fish. They were caught here last night, packed in ice and flown to England. And they're still nice and fresh.
2: Well, if we don't blow up the bridge, we can at least open up a fish store. Let's go.
0: We didn't look back as we rowed to the shore. We listened to the waves hitting the beach. We listened to the stillness that seemed to surround all of Norway. We beached the boat, piled our dynamite behind some bushes, and waited.
2: What time is it, Andy?
0: It's about 11:05.
2: And Joe was supposed to be here at 11.
0: He'll get here.
2: Supposing he don't make it, then what?
0: I've got enough rations for 5 days. We'll figure out something.
2: You know, they shoot guys who don't wear a uniform behind the enemy lines.
0: What's the matter? You scared?
2: Yeah. So what?
0: So am I.
2: What time's it now?
0: Can't be more than 10 after. You gotta... Hold it a minute. Coming down the shore.
2: Yeah, I see him.
0: You stay back in these bushes and keep me covered. Our work is back toward you. If I get in any trouble, you know what to do.
2: Yeah, I studied real hard. Look.
0: Thanks.
7: Good evening, sir.
0: Good evening.
7: A nice night.
0: Dark, but pleasant. Tell me, how is the fishing around here?
7: Not too good in winter.
0: You can come out, Pete.
7: It's good to see you. My name is Jansen.
0: My name is Anderson. This is my partner, Pete Ferrello.
7: Welcome to Norway, Mr. Anderson, and to you, Captain Ferrello.
2: Say, I'm going to like this country. The promotions come real quick.
0: I understand you're to lead us to a place where we can hide.
7: Yeah, that is true. My home is safe. For the past 10 days, my nephews have been visiting me. Every night they come down to fish and returned with 2 barrels. We won't have too much trouble.
2: What kind of trouble do you expect?
7: On the road back, we must pass a German sentry. 2 of them, to be exact. However, you look like my nephews a little.
0: Well, won't you run into trouble having 4 nephews walking around?
7: No. No, the other 2 left by sea before you arrived. They also left their wagon so that we can carry your catch.
2: Say, Pop, ain't you awful old to be mixed up in this sort of thing?
7: Well, what else can an old man do?
0: I've been told that the underground's very well organized in this district. Who's the leader?
7: I am.
0: No lights in the houses we passed. There were no people on the roads. This was occupied territory. Fear and hate filled the air. This was Norway with no songs. Unless you can make music out of the heavy tread of a German soldier. We pulled the wagon up the road for about 4 miles without saying a word. Then we saw the roadblock.
7: Up ahead. The German sentry.
0: Does he understand Norwegian?
7: Yeah. We took him in after the last war. We brought him up and he promised to come back. They all kept their promise.
0: Nice guys to have around. Pete?
7: Yeah. Your friend plays his part well. Remember, you have traveled this road for over a week. If the sentry is familiar, don't be surprised.
0: Hold your breath, Pete. Remember which fish swallowed the 45.
8: Art! Ah, it is you, Herr Jansen.
9: Yeah.
8: Dark night tonight.
9: Yeah, mein Herr.
8: How was the catch?
9: We had a good catch.
8: Well, here, let me take a look. I'd like to know what they'll be serving us tomorrow. Out of my way, dumb one.
9: I wouldn't mess with the fish.
8: And why not?
9: The smell. It will stick to your uniform and then... The girls will object.
8: You are smart for a Norwegian. Jansen, when am I going to get another bottle of that brandy?
7: Tomorrow night I will bring it myself.
8: Dumb one, why aren't you wearing the pants with the patch?
10: Where did you get the new sweater?
7: Oh, I am having them cleaned for him.
8: I'll bet he is going to see his girl.
7: Yeah.
8: Imagine the dumb one with a girl. He wouldn't know what to say.
9: It is very funny, mein Herr.
8: Of course it is. Move along, Jansen. The stink of fish is beginning to hang in the air. Go along now.
7: Yeah.
8: Hey, dumb one. Maybe you will introduce me to your girl. I'll bet she looks like a fish.
2: This guy's got a great sense of humor.
4: He made a move for that barrel of fish. I thought we were done.
7: It was close.
2: Close for him, too.
7: Yeah, sure.
2: Say, Pop, you and that German sentry were real chummy. Ain't that kind of dangerous for the head of the underground?
7: Yeah, for the head of the underground, but I'm also the local Chrisley.
4: Reached his house without any trouble. Been two very long days, and we were beat. I managed to get my shoes off before I collapsed. And then the sun broke in through the window, and I got up. Pete and I went down for breakfast. There wasn't much to eat, so we broke out our rations and treated Jensen and his housekeeper to some real special delicacies. Dried egg and chocolate.
7: Oh, that was good. Real good.
2: Don't let the army hear you say that. Huh? They've dried everything up but steak.
4: Now, Mr. Jensen, are we going to have any unexpected visitors?
7: I do not think so. The Germans very seldom come to my home. Oh, occasionally an officer will drop in, but not often. How many men will you need?
4: I hope we won't need any. Tonight, Pete and I will take a look at the bridge. How close can we get?
7: That depends.
2: On what?
7: On how much of a chance you want to take.
4: We've got to get right on it if possible. When we place the dynamite, it must be done fast. We can't afford to grope.
7: Well, you can walk across.
2: Just like that?
7: If the sentry doesn't stop you, I would suggest that you ask his permission.
2: Is he serious, Andy?
4: Very. See, if we get caught sneaking across, we're liable to be shot. If we can fool the guard at the bridge, we walk across.
2: And supposing we don't fool the sentry?
7: You get shot.
4: There it is, up ahead.
2: Yeah, look at that Heine pacing back and forth.
4: Wait a second. Whatever you do, don't say a word. Even if he sticks that bayonet into you, don't say one word.
2: I hope you and that guy hit it off real well.
4: Jensen gave me a good story. It should work. Come on. Good evening, Lieutenant.
1: I am a corporal. Not that I wouldn't make a better officer than most of them. What do you want?
9: We would like to cross the bridge.
1: Why?
9: Mr. Jansen is our uncle. We have a message to deliver about a party for the Germans who are barracked here.
1: For the officers, I suppose. Let me see your papers. You too.
9: He is dumb. He cannot speak.
1: He can hear, can't he? Papers. I think all Norwegians are dumb.
9: The party is to be for the enlisted men.
1: Oh. Of course, you understand. I was not referring to Herr Jansen. He is a smart man. He knows which side his bread is buttered. Here are your papers. Go on now. Don't loiter on the bridge.
9: Thank you.
4: Keep your eyes open, Pete. You can only make this trip once.
2: Yeah.
4: How does it look to you?
2: We can do it. Only it'll take us at least an hour to set this thing.
4: An hour? It's an awful long time.
2: This is an awful big bridge.
4: You're going to have to do a good job the first time.
7: Oh, I see you got back. Did you have any trouble?
4: No trouble. I told him that you were going to throw a party for the enlisted men. He was quite pleased.
7: Mr. Furlow, you think you can do the job?
2: I can do it all right if I have the time.
7: It is very important to us. This is their main line of supply from the north. It will cripple them for months.
10: What happens after we do this?
7: There will be reprisals. A few more will die.
2: Huh. That's a tough shake.
7: Yeah. There are times when it is better to die. When do you tend to blow up the bridge?
10: Day after tomorrow. The boat will be there to pick us up. If we blow the bridge at 12, we'll still have 2 hours.
7: Yeah, more than enough time.
2: Hey, ain't it gonna look bad for you? Your nephew's disappearing the night the bridge goes?
7: Yeah, my real nephews will come back on time.
10: We better get some sleep. Now, look, I'd appreciate if you'd have the underground give me a timesheet on the German guards.
7: Yes, sir, yeah.
10: How many, when they change, where everybody is within a mile.
7: I will have everything tomorrow afternoon.
2: Well, come on, Annie, let's turn in. If I knew that being a spy was gonna be so easy, I'd have bucked for it long ago.
10: Yeah, things are going easy, all right. Too easy.
2: Hey, where you been, Andy? I've been waiting an hour. We got a ride to fool to make, remember?
10: We aren't blowing the bridge tonight, Pete.
2: Well, don't you think you ought to let me in on your plans? It's my neck, too.
10: It's an opportunity we can't afford to pass up.
2: Look, Professor, in this game we play for all our marbles, huh? So stop talking in riddles.
10: According to Jensen, a troop train will be passing through here tomorrow night. The Nazis are moving south, and we can put a real crimp in their plans.
2: Keep talking.
10: Not only do we blow the bridge, but we blow up a loaded troop train.
2: Hey, ain't that shaving it a bit thin? Tomorrow night's the last night we can make that boat, remember?
10: It's up to you, Pete.
2: Stop making me the heavy. I'm willing to do it your way, only I want to know what I'm getting into.
10: That's all there is to it.
2: Well, just one more question. Have you figured out how we get to the beach after the blow-up?
10: Through the woods. They're not crawling with Nazis.
2: Now, wait a minute. The commander of that boat said he'd only wait 10 minutes. And supposing the woods are crawling with Nazis?
10: Well, we take the big gamble and try to float down the river to the sea. Hope we make it, that's all.
2: Yeah. Well, okay, I vote your way. Since we're here, we might as well do it upright.
10: It's a wonderful opportunity, Pete. Even if it is a big gamble.
2: I don't mind a gamble. I just hope the dice ain't loaded.
10: We sat for hours and watched the darkness. At 11, we looked at our watches, thought about the PT boat anchored offshore. There were a lot of ifs in our plans. If the moon didn't shine, if the Germans didn't wise up, if the train wasn't late, if the guards weren't doubled. We spent a long night and a long, long day waiting for it to get dark again when Jensen burst into the room.
7: You will have to change your plans.
10: We can't. We're set to leave in 30 minutes.
7: Downstairs. A Gestapo major.
10: What?
2: Somebody talk.
7: I don't know. He says he's looking for someone.
2: That's just dandy.
7: He was here some weeks ago. He met both of you. I mean my real nephews.
2: Come on, stop thinking, Andy. We can't walk past him with our arms full of dynamite.
10: Can't you get rid of him?
7: No. When he is in this district, he spends the night here. He sent me for you.
10: Oh, great.
7: I think you can fool him, Anderson. You resemble my nephew Arne closely, but then he's a dumb one, I don't know.
2: Yeah? Well, he better be fooled, because I'll be carrying a .45 under my shirt.
10: Come on, Pete. If we can bluff this through, we've got a chance.
11: Jensen, bottle of brandy. Oh, there you are. Didn't see you standing in the doorway. I can see the bottle. Bring it here.
7: Right away, Major.
11: And Anna, come in. I want to talk to you.
9: Yeah, mein Herr.
11: I understand Norway is playing host to a couple of American spies.
7: What? That is impossible, mein Herr.
11: Impossible, but true. However, I shall catch them and teach them a lesson.
9: Do you know what they look like, mein Herr?
11: Of course I do not know what they look like, you stupid lout. Do you think they go around singing Yankee Doodle Dandy?
9: Oh, no, mein Herr.
11: More brandy. This bottle's empty.
9: I will get some.
11: No. Send the dumb one. Go ahead, go. That's odd. I could have sworn last time I was here he was stoop-shouldered. Hey, dumb one!
9: First the brandy.
11: Well, of course, the brandy. That's what brings me back to this miserable place.
7: Well, I am glad something brings you back.
11: Yeah, I'm sure you are. You probably hate me.
7: Don't mein Herr, you do me an injustice.
12: Of course. You are one of our dear quislings. How about you, Arno? How much do you hate me?
9: No, mein Herr.
12: No, mein Herr. Yes. You were almost as dumb as the other one. Where is he?
9: He's right here with the brandy. Oh.
12: Give it to me, dumb one. Oh. Oh. He opened it for me. Oh, nice. Thank you, dumb one. Anna, come here. Take off my boots.
9: Yeah, mine hair.
12: You ought to lick them. I could send you to... What has happened to your hair? Jensen, I thought your nephew... What was that?
7: Oh, the dumb one, he dropped the tray.
12: Clumsy fool. Ah, brandy should be drunk from a bottle. This is brandy, Jensen. It has been a long... Yeah.
7: Huh? I don't understand that he could drink 2 gallons and not even get a little drunk.
6: Well, he's good and plastered now.
2: He'll be out for at least 10 hours.
7: I don't understand it.
2: Well, I don't know what the Norwegian word is, but in Brooklyn we call it a Mickey.
6: Just over this ridge.
2: We're late, Andy. That train is doing less than an hour.
6: Well, you'll just have to work faster, that's all. Hold it.
2: What now?
6: I got guards in the woods.
2: Yeah, I see them. It's going to be tough to get around them and slip under the bridge.
6: That would take us over an hour. We'd miss the boat. We'll have to walk the road right to the bridge.
2: What about the sentry?
6: I have to get rid of him and pray that we have time to set the dynamite before they discover him.
2: So we hit him together?
6: You walk about a pace behind me. I've got to get close enough to use a knife.
2: It's got to be the first time, so don't mess.
13: Good evening.
1: Oh, it's you. Don't you pay any attention to the curfew? What has he got in the package? Come here and let me...
2: For a college man, you've sure learned a lot of things.
6: Now, look, you'll have to set the dynamite alone. I'll slip on his coat and stay here. Pretend I'm the sentry.
2: I'll set it as quick as I can. Rock.
6: Thanks.
2: Yeah. I wish I had more time, but I think this'll do it.
6: Let's start moving.
2: We can't.
6: What do you mean we can't?
2: I didn't time fuse it.
6: What?
2: We have to stay and set it off.
6: Why?
2: Look, supposing the train is late. The time fuse would miss. We stayed this long. We might as well finish your job, huh?
6: Where's your detonator?
2: About 100 yards back.
6: Lead the way.
2: Okay. I didn't have time to bury the wire.
6: Hope nobody trips over it.
2: This bridge looks like a Christmas tree, you know? More wires than American TNT.
6: Well, all we can do now is wait.
2: Yeah. Gee, wish I could smoke a cigarette.
6: So do I.
2: Might as well get comfortable. How much time we got to get to that boat, huh?
6: Less than 50 minutes.
2: Huh. Too late to go through the woods?
6: Too late.
2: Well, so is the river.
6: It's going to be tough. Half a railroad will be drifting with us.
2: Don't worry about that later. We're going to be sitting ducks when that bridge goes. It'll be like noon.
14: Attention! A dog has been killed!
2: Looks like they found our friend, eh?
6: Hey, it's really going to get crowded here in about...
14: Attention!
2: Hey, here comes a commuter special.
6: That's our target.
2: Look at it snake along.
6: It's getting closer. Wait till it hits the middle, and then push the plunger.
2: You'll take the whole bridge, you know.
6: Make sure you get the cars.
2: I know what to do.
6: I'll tell you
2: what
6: to do. 5, 4, 3, 2, 1. Now!

0: Pretty, ain't it?
1: Hurry up, Jab. You did fine.
0: You should have seen what I did for graduation.
1: Down the slope and into the river.
0: Yeah, right behind you, pal.
1: Here's our private car. Grab a hold of that beam. I got it. Why, those fires make a beautiful sight.
2: I'm too busy to be a nature lover.
1: Well, don't let go. The current will drag you right down.
2: I'm holding. I had a worse cold.
1: This will take us close to the rendezvous.
2: It's real cold. Hey, Andy.
1: Yeah?
2: When we get back to camp, remind me to tell you about a dame I know in Brooklyn.
1: What about her?
2: She gave me the air for a lifeguard. Because I couldn't swim.
3: The blowing up of the railroad bridge in Norway cut a German lifeline and paralyzed their Norwegian forces for months. Besides the loss of military strength and the troop train, much needed ore and food was kept out of Germany. This was another blow struck toward the final invasion. And once more, the report of an OSS agent closed with the words,
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4: Cloak and Dagger.

Heard in today's Cloak and Dagger adventure as Andy was Joseph Julian. Pete was played by Ralph Bell. Jansen, Raymond Edward Johnson. The German major was Barry Kroger. The guard, Jerry Jarrett. The sentry, Frank Behrens. The American captain was played by Carl Weber. The script for today's Cloak and Dagger adventure was written by David Harmon. The music was under the direction of John Gart. 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Today's OSS adventure was based on the book Cloak and Dagger by Corey Ford and Alistair McBain. This program is produced by Lewis G. Cowan and Alfred Hollander under the direction and supervision of Sherman Marks. Programs. Get your programs here. The American Album of Familiar Music returns over most of these NBC stations next Sunday, August 27th. 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
2: How old and how much is that vase?
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5: Does not pay.
6: So there you have it, Chris the old man. Simple, neat, and extremely profitable.
7: I still don't see how we'll get any cash out of it if the sucker holds the money.
6: I dislike that word, Christie. It betrays a contempt for humanity. Anyone operating as we shall must never be contemptuous of the victims. Such an attitude leads to mistakes.
7: Oh, sorry, Professor. I see what you mean.
6: As for the cash, leave that to me. I have, shall we say, sticky fingers, particularly where money is concerned. All you have to do is to follow instructions, report to me regularly, and above all, be the perfect purveyor of edibles. In other words, the complete grocery storekeeper.
8: In the interest of good citizenship and law enforcement, we present Crime Does Not Pay, based on the famous Metro-Goldwyn-Mayer series of short subjects. In just a moment, you'll hear The Professor Pulls a Switch, starring John Loder.

0: Now, Crime Does Not Pay, starring John Loder as Professor Carter Forsythe in The Professor Pulls a Switch. Of all the kinds and types of crime which occur each day, perhaps the type most worthy of our absolute contempt is that which preys upon the hopes and ambitions of hard-working, plain people. Such crime is the province of a smooth, apparently well-educated party known at the time of this story as Professor Carter Forsythe. The professor looked and dressed his part. He knew and used the proper lingo. And the professor had quite an operation, as he explained it in his headquarters to Al Christie.
1: This is my active file, Christie. As you can see, I do not confine my operations to one district at a time.
2: You really got it set up, Professor.
1: I'm rather proud of it. Here I sit at the center, and throughout the city, more than a dozen men are working for me. But since all of them achieve a more than fair profit, I have no experience with the kind of internal quarreling that unfortunately occurs in widespread organizations.
2: And all of them are grocery stores. Always grocery stores, Professor?
1: All people must eat. Therefore, the well-run grocery attracts the patronage of almost everyone in a given neighborhood from time to time. Gradually, the regular customers begin to gossip with the storekeeper. Much can be learned that way, and much money can eventually be garnered. Of course, the original purchase price of the store must be added to the investment of time and skill, but it pays off, Christie. It pays off.
2: You sure talk a lot, Professor, but you get to the point after a while.
1: Yes, don't I? And the point at the moment is that I have an excellent location for you. This is the file on that store. You have come to me with excellent references, even though you are having a hard time. I am particularly pleased that your wife is urging you to give up petty rackets and settle in some decent business. She need know nothing of the true nature of our operation, and both she and the children will give you an excellent front.
2: Now, so far, you're making a lot of sense. Now what?
1: You will be the owner of this store. You will conduct your business properly and honestly. You will strike up friendships. You will learn who is the wealthiest person in the neighborhood, and you will concentrate on him. At the proper moment, you will advise me, and I will visit you while you are entertaining your new friend with choice wine and other delicacies. I will deign to offer to help your friend,

0: at a price. After that, we take him, and it'll be months before he knows the difference.
1: So there you have it, Christy, old man. Simple, neat, and extremely profitable.
0: Mrs. Lanza, it's a pleasure to wait on a customer like you.
2: Oh, I buy such a little, Mr. Christie. It's hardly worth your time and attention.
0: Well, I can't say if all our customers were like you, my wife and I would be very happy.
2: You mean customers can give you trouble?
0: Can they give trouble? I shouldn't say this, but take that Mrs. Pingatori.
2: Oh, that one. I know her. Her husband, he has a few dollars she owes the world.
0: I see you know her. Nothing is ever right. The brand she wants, I don't carry. I give her the best. Never good enough. Complaints, complaints, complaints.
2: Why she puts on airs, huh? My mio, he can buy and sell her Nicholas three times over.
0: Is that so? Well, now, who'd have thought it?
2: Oh, we have saved, Mr. Christie. We cut a corner here, we put a little away there. Oh, yes, we have saved. But we do not change our habits.
0: I see. You know, Mrs. Lanza, I'd like to meet your husband sometime.
2: Why not? I think he will like you. Maybe we'll spend an evening together, huh?
0: Yeah, why not?
3: Oh, Al, I was wondering... Oh, Mrs. Lanza, how are you?
2: Oh, just fine, Mrs. Christie. I was just saying with your husband, we maybe spend the evening together sometime, huh?
0: Yeah, I was thinking, Bertha, that bottle of Oviedo we've been saving.
3: Oh, why not? Well, I'd like that, Mrs. Lanza. We have so few friends here since we moved.
2: Oh, the friends will come. We have not been here so very long. You'll see, the friends will come. And we get together soon, yes?

0: Yes?
1: Professor?
0: That is correct.
1: This is Al Christie, Professor. Progress report.
0: Excellent. Proceed.
1: That Lanza family I told you about, Neo and Anna Lanza?
0: Yes, yes, you told me.
1: They're ripe for picking.
0: Very good. Then you are friendly.
1: Yeah, bosom pals.
0: And your wife?
1: The old lady thinks I'm really going straight. She's loving it. Even wants to join the Parent Teachers Association.
0: Fine, fine. Now, when is your next meeting with the Lanzas?
1: Tonight. Wine, chestnuts, talk, a cinch. I got his wife to speak up, Professor. They got about $7,000 in the savings bank.
0: I shall be there this evening, Christie. You may count on it.
2: More wine, Mio?
3: Wine, that is excellent, excellent.
4: A man who sells the best groceries, he likes the best of everything, no?
5: Well, that's a new quality in my husband, I must say.
2: Oh, excuse me, the door. Help yourselves, folks. That's what the father is there.
4: Oh, thank you, Mr.
3: Christie. He is a fine man, your husband, and a good judge of wine.
4: Oh, thank you. Just like you don't know, Mr. Christie, every woman knows the ability of her man.
2: Oh, here's a real surprise. May I present my wife and Mr. and Mrs. Lanza, Professor Forsythe.
0: Good evening, everybody. Good evening. Oh, now, please don't let me disturb you. I was in the neighborhood, and as I have some news for Mr. Christie, I thought telling it in person would be pleasanter than by telephone.
2: Oh, you mean about Billy? You remember, Bertha, I told you the professor was trying to pull a few wires, get him a job?
5: Oh, yes, of course. I recognize the name. Oh, please sit down, Professor.
0: Well, thank you. I will for a moment.
2: A glass of wine, sir?
3: It's excellent. You take my word, huh?
5: Please do, sir. And a cookie?
0: Thank you again. Your health, ladies and gentlemen, and success to Cousin Bill in his new job.
2: Oh, you got it for him. Thanks a million, Professor.
0: No trouble at all. The job opened up. My connection advised me the proper payments were made at once. And on Monday, Bill starts at $8,000 a year.
2: Yeah, you hear that, Bertha? $8,000. $1,000 a year.
5: Well, I'm satisfied with what we got now.
4: Such a salary. Oh, much money could be saved.
3: Oh, sure, that is so. You know, I would... Oh, no, is it too much to ask?
2: Yeah, ask away, Mio. The professor won't mind.
0: Why, of course not, Mr. Lanza. As Alfred said, ask away.
3: Well, it would be possible that another such a job might open up.
0: Oh, such things are always possible. One never knows. Sometimes it occurs within a few days. Other times it takes months.
3: And what is the work?
0: Well, Cousin Bill is an inspector in the sanitation department.
3: Oh, that needs a special training.
0: Well, not that job. There are others, not only in the city government. May I ask what you do, Mr. Lanza?
3: Oh, sure. I manage a big shoe place. It's called the Cobbler Shop. It's in a big building downtown.
0: Then you are experienced in management.
3: Sure, that's right.
0: And you make by the year?
3: Anna, how much is $70 each week?
2: It's about $3,500 a year.
5: Oh, yes. That's
0: right. But surely, Mr. Lanza, a man of your obvious abilities is worth more, much more.
5: The bigger jobs are hard to find.
2: That's right. Oh, but the professor could do it, couldn't you, Professor?
0: Perhaps. It may take time, but it might be done. I have connections in many fields.
3: And this would cost...
0: Oh, for a job in the bracket we have in mind, the fees run high, usually in four figures. Around $5,000.
3: Anna, what do you say?
4: Maybe I do not know. As you wish, Mio.
3: Let us try, eh? Is it not always necessary for accepting the job? Yes, Professor?
0: Oh, not always.
3: All right. You will try for me.
0: For a friend of Alfred's, I'm always happy to try. And it has been my experience that a friend is very often closer than a cousin.
5: Yes, in this case, you're absolutely right.
0: Very well, then. Of course, there are certain formalities.
2: For instance, what?
0: The money in cash, $100 bills, must be handy and must be prepared in a certain way.
2: Why?
0: So that the paymaster, so-called, can accomplish his distribution with the least possible difficulty.
2: Oh, I get it. Under-the-counter stuff.
0: Correct. Therefore, it is necessary that I check the ratting of the cash.
3: All right. You tell me. I get it. I show it to you.
0: Very well. But let the details go for now. This is a social gathering. Shall we drink to a successful conclusion of this little arrangement?
2: Ha, ha, ha, ha. honest, Professor, when you told him about the brown paper and the string, I almost died. He sure played him pretty.
0: Experience, Christy, experience. You think Glanz is impressed with me?
2: Oh, with the cape and the cane and the black hat? You're a professor to the hilt, at least the way Mio Lanza believes a professor
0: is. Excellent, excellent. The choice of costume is important. Here it comes, Christy. Follow my lead. Oh, Mr. Lanza, we'd almost given you up.
3: Yeah, sure, I come as fast as I can. Here, you see, here's your $5,000. All in a $100 bill. And I wrapped it carefully in the brown paper once around. That's all right, huh?
0: Perfect, Mr. Lanza.
3: You want to count it, huh? I open.
0: Oh, as one gentleman to another, I trust you, Mr. Lanza. I wished only to be certain the package was properly prepared.
3: Oh, 1,000 pardons, my cape on the counter.
0: Oh, that's all right. There we are, your package, sir.
3: Hey, you no want to haul it yourself.
0: Oh, huh? Why should I?
3: Well, I mean, but for the bride.
0: Oh, a harsh word there. We'll overlook it. No, you will keep the money until I call for it.
3: Maybe Alfred, he hold it, huh?
2: Me? Why? The professor trusts you, Mio.
3: Well, all right, if you say so, it's all right. Like it is, in the packages are going to stay until you call it.
0: Excellent. And now perhaps you would like to put it in a safe place at home.
3: Sure, it's a lot of money. You know, I work a long time to save this money. Now I... going to invest it in a fine job. Thank you, Alfred. Thank you, Professor. I'm going to have it ready all the time so that when you call me, you know. Goodbye.
2: Yeah. Now what, Professor?
0: Open this package, Christy.
2: Huh? Oh, yeah, sure.
3: Hey, Professor. This is Mio's dough.
0: And he has cut newspapers wrapped exactly like this. When my cape fell on the counter, remember?
3: Oh, that dope. The poor old dope sitting on a package of newspapers.
0: The old handkerchief. Yeah, exactly. And months before it will be discovered. In the meantime, we shall have many more victims.
3: Oh, brother, what a switch. What a switch.
0: Yes, Christy. You might put it, the professor pulls a switch. A $5,000 switch. Who's the next victim, Christy, and where and when?
6: In just a moment, Crime Does Not Pay will continue with The Professor Pulls a Switch.

0: Now we continue with Crime Does Not Pay, starring John Loder as Professor Carter Forsythe in The Professor Pulls a Switch. The months rolled by. The professor's share of Mio Lanza's hard-earned savings was gone, as was Al Christie's. Other victims had come into the grocery store, the same trick had been worked, and all went away with their brown parcels of newspaper cut to the size of $100 bills, clutched nervously in their hands. Now time was running out. The professor knew this. Al was not very aware of it. Mio Lanza and Anna let their patients wear very thin. The professor and Al were alone in the grocery store one morning.
1: You're doing beautifully, Christie. I'm thinking of opening a branch office upstate. And perhaps you are the man to supervise it for me.
2: Well, thanks, Professor. Tell the truth, I'd be kind of glad to stop selling coffee and spaghetti as a thrust.
3: Hey, Professor, we've been looking for you.
4: Yes, sir. It's 5 months now, and you get no job for my husband.
1: Mrs. Lanza, I said when we first met it might take time.
3: Almost perhaps a year now. Is it too long?
4: Yes.
3: Sure, my mother's just paying the package. We're not sleeping nights. Too much money in the house, and there's no interest like in a bank.
4: Here, we bring a package. We ask for you to take it and find for my husband a job.
2: Getting a little frayed around the edges, isn't it?
1: My friends, I was just this moment explaining to Mr. Christie. I have a most important appointment downtown on your business, Mr. Lanza. So, if you will excuse me.
3: But, Professor,
1: you'll all forgive me. I can barely make it now. I'll see you again presently with good news, I trust.
4: You know something? All at once, I don't like this man. Mio, I am very glad now you hold the money yourself.
1: You sure of your friend, Alfred, huh?
2: As sure as I am of myself.
1: All right,
2: good. Then maybe in a few days, did the job, huh?
4: Meantime, we'll put some clean paper on the money so all will be ready. You guess, Alfred?
5: Mio, this is no money. It's just a newspaper.
3: It's not possible. Oh, you must be nuts or something.
5: $5,000. It's so hard to save, and now it's all gone.
3: Alfred, your friend is a crook.
5: No, I'm
2: going to
5: wrong here.
2: Let's find him. The think the professor is a crook.
5: Some way, I don't know how, but some way he gets all the money.
3: I remember. I wasn't standing here. He's the case. He's fallen the package.
5: Oh.
3: He's changing the package.
2: Look, I know it's tough, but you can't prove anything.
3: And you. You, my friend, you are in this. I know. You say, too, I must hold the money. You do not want to hold it. Like the professor, you do not. You are a thief, a thief.
2: Theo put on a knife.
3: It's a cheese knife. It's good and sharp. Alfred, you make the one move. It would be your own knife. I cut you. Quick, Anna. You'll run for the police.
4: Yes.
3: We arrest my friend Alfred. We find out who is the thief. Who steal money so hard to save?

0: Alfred Christie, you're charged with larceny. How do you plead?
1: Guilty, Your Honor.
0: Have you anything to say before sentence is pronounced?
1: Nothing, Your Honor. I told the district attorney I had nothing to say. I switched the packages, that's all.
0: Very well. I know that it's accepted practice in some cases to allow a prisoner to plead guilty to a lesser charge in order to avoid the time and trouble and expense of a long trial. However, I can think of few crimes more reprehensible than the one to which you've just admitted guilt. Swindling an honest man of his life savings. This in mind, I sentence you to the limit the law allows. 5 to 10 years in state prison. That's all.
2: And what happens to me, Your Honor? And the kids while he's in jail? Why is my husband a victim while a man who was behind him goes free?
0: Have that woman removed.
1: Now, don't, Bertie. You'll only get in trouble.
2: I don't care. They told the book at you. But what about the professor? Where is he? Why aren't you...
0: Just a moment, madam. Are you Mrs. Christie?
2: I am, Your Honor.
0: Do you know something about this professor that your husband has refused to tell?
2: I know him. Professor Carter Forsythe. With his ways and his smiles. And all the while he's a thief and a maker of thieves.
0: Why, please, control yourself, madam. You can't help your husband by this scene, but you can possibly help the state. I direct that the district attorney and the police question you at once and if possible that your testimony be given to the grand jury. That's all. Take them both away.

0: Ah, good evening, Mrs. Christie. Oh,
1: good evening, Professor Forsythe.
0: May I come in?
1: You are in, Professor.
0: Yes, I seem to be. Are the children asleep?
1: The one I could afford to keep with me is. The other two, relatives of course.
0: I see. I understand your bitterness, Mrs. Christie. It has been my experience, however, that bitterness such as yours is sweetened invariably by the sight and the possession of pieces of green and black paper, such as these.
1: That's a lot of money.
0: Your husband's due share of my enterprise to date.
1: What do you want for that?
0: Why do you interpret my motive so crassly, madam? As I said, this is your husband's share
1: of my... Your kind doesn't give up that kind of dough just to play square. Let's have it. What do you want?
0: I've learned in my time that memory can be a convenient attribute. Memory has strange lapses at times, and I believe that your memory is due for an exhibition tomorrow before the grand jury.
1: Oh, in other words, you're buying my silence, Professor.
0: Again, madam, you're very blunt. Let us say I am ensuring that certain details which you hinted at in a certain courtroom during a, to say the least, injudicious outburst will flee your memory tomorrow morning.
1: Save the talk, Professor. And the money.
0: Surely you will listen to reason, Mrs. Christie. A large sum of reason.
1: You won't get Al out of jail. And I'd like to see you there on visiting days, too. And so would the Lanses and a lot of other decent
0: folks. You're very determined, madam. A pity. A stubborn woman is usually a foolish woman.
1: What do you mean by that crack?
0: It may interest you to know, madam, that I acquired my sobriquet of professor while I was a magician of no little repute.
1: Stay away from
0: that
1: me.
0: That reputation was based principally on my knowledge of sleight of hand. On my very skillful hands, on my very powerful hands,
1: no,
0: Mrs.
1: No,
0: Christie.
1: Don't touch me.
0: Let us not be noisy and vulgar about this, Mrs. Christie. It's really too bad you were such an emotional woman, Mrs. Christie. The grand jury will miss you, madam.

0: One moment, please. I asked you to wait. Christy.
1: Let me in. Shut the door, Professor.
0: Aren't you out early, Christy?
1: I'm out. Good behavior.
0: In a matter of months, on a sentence of 5 to 10 years? Oh, there must be new rules.
1: Yeah. And maybe I made them.
0: Christy, surely you haven't been foolhardy enough to break jail.
1: Maybe. Maybe a couple other things, too.
0: Interesting. Care to cite any examples?
1: Yeah. Maybe I got told by the folks taking care of my kids that my wife is dead.
0: I heard something to that effect. A pity. A youngish woman, too.
1: Yeah. And a woman who stood for a no-good husband and tried to make him into something decent for a long time. She deserves something better than me or dying the way she did. And maybe she shouldn't be just a name in a police file marked Murders Unsolved.
0: A long speech for you.
1: Maybe I learned that from you, Professor.
0: Have you suddenly acquired a long tongue, Christy?
1: Maybe I have.
0: Your wife had a long tongue. Too long. Much too long.
1: I figured you were in that deal.
0: No one has anything on me in that case, Christy. No one can even lead to me except you. And the most you could get me is a conviction for grand larceny. However, I have no intention of spending any time in jail.
1: You're gonna fry, Professor.
0: On the contrary, Christy. A respectable householder such as I has every right to protect his premises from an escaped convict such as you. Particularly a thief such as you. Even when the protection involves killing.
1: Put away the knife, Professor. It doesn't go with the act.
0: On the contrary, the climax of my act used to be an exhibition of knife-throwing
2: light. All right, put it down.
0: Down or into Christy here.
2: All right, hold him, Wiener.
3: Sir, I got him, Lieutenant.
0: Let me go. You have no warrant.
4: Quiet him, Wiener.
2: Yes, sir.
4: Okay, dump him in the car, Wiener. The doc can look at his hand down at the station.
2: Check, Lieutenant.
4: You all right, Christy?
1: Yeah. Now I am. But you'd never get here, Lieutenant.
4: Why, we were outside right after you shut the door. Nice work. We've got a good circumstantial case on him for the death of your wife and a clear case of attempted murder where you're concerned. And I've got a hunch, Christy, that the parole board will take early notice of your assistance to the police in this. Now then, before you go back to jail, you want to watch us book the professor for murder?
5: Crime does not pay. John Loder, who was starred as Professor Carter Forsythe in The Professor Pulls a Switch, will be back with you in just a moment.

0: Now here in person is John Loder.
1: There's little use denying that the professor was a very clever fellow. The pity being that his cleverness was warped and twisted into channels that led to evil rather than to good. The moral of his tale is twofold. First, for people like Neil Lanza, who, like so many of us, lend themselves to schemes without thinking because of the pressures we feel in our daily struggle to make a living. Second, for people like the professor, who live by their wits and expect to get away with it as long as they care to. To the first group, we say, watch your step. Think before you leap. To the second group, we reiterate, no matter how clever you may think you are, the day of reckoning will eventually arrive. It happens to be very true that crime does not pay.
0: Thank you, Mr. Loder. 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The events, characters, and names used in the story you've just heard are fictitious. Any similarity is purely coincidental.

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11: Once upon a time there was an engineer.
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Once again, the magic names of Humphrey Bogart and Lauren Bacall bring you Bold Venture and a tale of mystery and intrigue.

0: No, that doesn't do it either, sailor. That was a two-motored plane. Your boy is 2 hours late.
1: Oh, Carrie will get here. You don't have to worry about him.
0: I'll tell you a secret. I spend my whole life not worrying about Carrie.
1: You like him. Where do you meet him?
0: Blonde, wavy hair and wears a white silk scarf. Is his mustache blonde, too?
1: No mustache. I showed you his picture.
0: Well, there was a mustache in that picture someplace.
1: Just Carrie Martin in his plane. Here, look, I've brought it along. Hey, you drew a mustache on him.
0: Yeah, and a beard, too.
1: Does it bother you because I knew a man named Carrie Martin before I knew you?
0: Because he sent you a wire from Miami to meet you at a crummy airstrip outside of Havana. Because I had to get up too early and drive you too far.
1: I told you last night you didn't have to come along. But this morning there was a jeep waiting for me, and you were in it.
0: Because the last time you drove the jeep, you came home with the wrong jeep. The time before that...
2: Hey, you two there. What are you doing here?
0: Hello?
2: I asked you a question. What are you doing here?
1: Believe it or not, we're waiting for an airplane. What are you waiting for?
2: Get out of here.
0: We like it here. We're liable to settle down right here.
2: I don't know who you are, but my company has leased this airstrip, and I have full authority.
1: Here comes a plane, Slate.
0: That's four-motored. Your friend's is a single-engine job.
1: I can't understand it. Something must have happened.
2: I don't want to have to talk to you two again.
0: Now, take it easy, mister. We're going, not because you say so. Sailor's worried. She might want to cry. She doesn't like anyone to watch.

0: Spot him yet, Mickey?
1: Nope. Take her up another 1,000. We can use that cloud for a blanket.
0: Yeah. Like the gay old times, huh, Mickey?
1: Better. That was for glory. This is for getting rich.
0: A $500,000 payroll floating in the sky like a little bird. Just waiting for us to knock it off.
1: And Anderson promised us the drumsticks. 20 grand's worth. A man could get fat chewing on a thing like... Haze off your wing, Joe. 10 o'clock.
0: Uh-huh.
1: Make a pass. Scare him. I'll signal we want him to land on that island.
0: Uh-huh. Yeah, he won't play. Kerry Martin's a hero.
1: I've got some for heroes.
0: In the wing, Joe. We don't want to kill him. Just keep him and his plane on ice.
1: You left out the part about the $500,000. Like you asked, in the wing.
0: Ah, the boy's good to us, Joe. He's gonna belly lander on the beach.
1: Hip, hip, and a hooray. The hero made it. Now we go to Havana, boy, and report to Anderson.
0: Roger, Wilco, and stuff like that there. You think anyone will find him, Mickey, before
1: Not anyone, kid. Just us. That scrap of beats is not even on the charts. It's our secret.
0: Goody. Hey, look at that ocean below us, Mickey. Gorgeous, huh? Hey.
1: What's the matter, kid? Motor gone sour?
0: Both of them. Must be out of gas. The coconut on me. It's a... Hey, Mickey, what... Oh, we had it in our hands and we're gonna...

0: Come here, sailor.
1: Keep your hands on the wheel.
0: I'm tired of it. We've been running around in circles for half a day just because a sailor on a passing steamer reported he saw a plane crash in this vicinity. Harry Martin means this much to you, huh?
1: I met him in Europe, Slade. He was shot down. I helped him. He needed me once. A woman doesn't have many opportunities like that.
0: Okay, we'll keep looking.
1: Thanks. Slade, look over there to starboard. Is that a wave crest in the sun, that thing shining?
2: I don't know.
1: That's metal. It's a wing.
0: Yeah, it could be.
1: It's a wing, Slate.
0: Let's take a closer look, huh? Hey, wait.
1: What?
0: Carey flew his own plane when he left Miami, and it's a single engine. That's what the telegram said.
1: I don't understand what you're trying to say.
0: But this wing has a nacelle where it housed an engine. That means it was a two-engine job. It can't be Carey's plane.
1: Maybe it's an old wreck.
0: Uh-uh. Wrecked planes don't float that long.
1: Maybe Carey's alive.
0: Can't look any more, sailor. Our fuel is low. We've got to let the authorities know about this wreck.
1: A little while longer.
0: Something's wrong here, but I'll promise you this. If Carey's alive, we'll find him. Got your motor, sailor. Slipper in easy.
3: Aye, aye.
0: And now throw me a line. I'll make her fast.
3: Line.
0: All secure. Bring the chart I drew, sailor.
4: You didn't find him, did you?
0: Huh? Oh. Look what's here to welcome us home, sailor. The man who orders people off his airstrip. Look, Buster.
1: This one's on me, Slate. You, get your feet off our pier. And take your mustache with them.
4: You must forgive me for my behavior at the landing field. I was the victim of a grave concern. I didn't know then, Miss Duval, how intimate you were with Carey Martin.
1: You know, you've got a talent for saying the wrong thing. Not intimate. Just a boy I knew once. I give you that to make the goodbye easier.
0: You're getting off cheap. And now, goodbye.
4: Now, please, you must hear me out. I'm John Anderson, resident manager for the Toledo Canneries. That boy was flying in a $500,000 payroll. You hear? $500,000.
0: Was he now? Go cry on your insurance agent, then both your stomachs can flutter together.
4: Toledo Canneries is ready to pay any price you ask to find Martin, within reason, of course.
1: You want the boy or the money? And why do I ask a stupid question when I know the answer?
4: Oh, you underestimate our humanity, Miss Duval. We want Carey Martin. He was a loyal employee, intrepid. A man of know-how.
0: You finally think of the right answer, and then you go and spoil it. Intrepid know-how.
4: We learned from the authorities the plane you found wasn't Martin's. Continue your search. Find him. And we will show our gratitude in any manner you wish. Within reason.
0: We'll search for him. We'll find him. But not for any reason you'd understand. Take that back to your company. Maybe they can put it up in cans.
4: I would have preferred that, just notify me when you do. Please. Goodbye, you two.
1: Take me home, Slate.
0: Sure, I'll have King fix you something special. It'll make you feel better.
5: Over here, Anderson. The two suckers bite.
4: It's a mission with them, Matt. A grail.
5: Huh? Talk down to me because I'm stupid.
4: Oh, they'll find him for me. For nothing. All you do is go where they go. I'll arrange it.
5: And put a $500,000 in your lap, huh? For that, you'd do something for me, huh?
4: I've already told you. 2,000. Not a penny more.
5: Nah, not money, stupid. Just a word that says I can kill them when I'm through with them.
4: I like you, Matt. You can kill them.
5: Thank you very much, Mr. Anderson.

0: the yonder so blue in a flying machine. He had no fears. On account of this drove Miss Sailor to tears. This man he swooped from Miami to see Miss Sailor flying Romeo he. But he didn't arrive, hasn't done it yet. Now Miss Sailor she worry and fret.
1: Yeah, that about sums it up, King.
0: Where's Miss Sailor now, Mr. Slate?
1: On the patio, worrying and fretting.
0: You go look some more for this Kerry Martin?
1: Yeah. One of Bold Venture's motors has reverse gear trouble as soon as it's fixed.
0: Why don't you go put an arm around Miss Sailor and say, there, there.
1: I tried it. She didn't even know I was standing beside her.
0: Oh, she got company now.
1: Huh? Yeah, I wonder where she found him.
2: Slate, look who I found.
1: This is Kerry Martin?
2: This is Pablo. Tell him, Pablo.
3: I am Pablo. I find a man. He say the name Kerry Martin belong to him.
1: Yeah, where'd you find him?
3: I have a chart of Tortuga's Key. I will put a pencil mark where I find him. It's so small it is.
1: Okay. Tell me how it happened.
3: I am Pablo. I am fisher. I take boat to place in Tortuga's where I fish. There is airship on beach, standing on nose.
2: Kerry must have crash landed. He's all right.
3: It's not so. He have in him great hurt. Hard to talk. He is too big for small me to carry. Say his name. Say name of Sailor Duval. This name I know because all of Havana know name Sailor Duval. I come.
1: Why didn't you go to the police?
3: I am Pablo. Once I talk to police, I am in jail for 2 years after that. I am Pablo who does not talk to police. You go to man in Tortuga's Key, senor?
1: Yeah, we go.

0: Easy, baby. We know where he is now. I'm taking it to him as fast as I know how.
1: I'm sorry. I just can't.
0: I know. He needed you once. He needs you again.
1: Pablo said he was badly hurt.
0: I'll do what I can, sailor. He'll be all right. He'll see you again, and it'll help make him all right.
1: Look, Slate, I told you. Harry was just a guy who...
0: Here, I'll give you a hand aboard.
1: Thanks. Just a nice guy who wanted to be friends.
0: Well, tell me about it later. Right now, we got company. You, Anderson, and your friend off my boat. I won't ask you again.
2: No, just a minute, Mr. Shannon. This is Matt, one of our employees, and he's at your disposal.
3: That means I'll help, Mr. Shannon. I and Carrie Martin work for the same company.
0: If you're so anxious, Anderson, why don't you go hire your own searching party? Leave us alone.
2: If I did that, the Caribbean would swarm with fortune hunters, their palms itching for all that money. Martin's flight was a secret, and we'd like to keep the finding of him that way, too.
0: I see what you mean. They might kill Martin, take...
2: Exactly. Matt could be of great help in preventing that. And for nothing.
0: Well, I could use an extra hand. Okay with you, sailor?
1: The more the merrier. Let him come, Slate.
0: Okay, Matt, just take my orders and we'll get along real good.
3: Gee, thanks. You'll see, Mr. Shannon. I'm gonna help you like anything. The way I do it, you'll never get over it.

0: to Bold Venture. Our stars, Humphrey Bogart and Lauren McCall, and the second act of our story.
1: How deep now, sailor?
2: 6 feet. Steady. Now four. Cut the motor, Slade.
1: Okay.
3: Payne's just the other side of the cove. I'll go on ahead.
4: Sure, sailor. I understand.
3: It's not that. It's just
4: I said I understand. So don't explain it to me. Go on. Jump.
3: I told you before, Slade.
4: I gave you a chance to hold his hand for a minute alone. You blew it. Get the medicine kit, Matt.
5: Aye, aye, skipper. I got it, skipper.
6: Hey, I clam on the lingo good, don't I, Mr. Shannon?
4: You're a good seaman, Matt. Let's go. After you, sailor.
3: The plane didn't look too banged up. Maybe Carrie's not as badly hurt as that fisherman said.
4: We'll know in a little while.
5: Maybe the half million come out of it all right, too. I crossed my fingers.
4: Huh? What do you say, Matt?
5: Oh, you know how it is, Mr. Shannon. A guy works for a cannery. He tries to think the way he thinks a cannery wants him to think. In my heart, I pray Mr. Martin's in good health. I pray that...
4: Forget it.
5: We better run, Mr. Shannon. I wouldn't want to think that I was the...
4: Just run. And don't drop that kit.
3: Carrie! Carrie! It's all right. Carrie!
4: Now, don't call him anymore, sailor, because he's not here.
3: He has to be. If he was hurt, how could he get away?
4: Maybe he crawled to the other side of the island. Thought he'd find help. Maybe someone picked him up.
5: And cooked the dough, because that's not here, too.
4: You know that, because that's the first thing you looked for, wasn't it, Matt? It was a short prayer, huh?
5: Oh, skipper, you said yourself you wanted the girl to be alone with him for a minute.
3: We've got to find him, Slate. He could be dying.
4: Now, don't cry till you know what for, sailor. Oh, tide washed his footprints away.
3: It's a small island. We could split up.
4: Stop picking my brain. We'll split up. You go that way, Matt, the south end of the island.
5: My favorite direction.
4: You got a preference, sailor?
3: East.
4: That leaves me north. If we don't find him, we meet here. Oh, don't forget the way back, sailor.

0: Martin. Hey, Martin, can you hear me? Martin.
1: That you, Shannon? You get lost, kid?
0: Not me. You're supposed to be casing the south end of this island.
1: Well, I started that way, then I got worried. Maybe you'd find that dough and I'd be far away. Things like that.
0: That money really bothers you, doesn't it?
1: Ever since Pop taught me how to beat the pay telephones, he used to bring them home by the dozens.
0: And you work for a big outfit like Toledo Canneries, huh?
1: Well, I'll tell you. A guy works for a place, troubleshoots, makes a salary. Gets to sniffing a $500,000, he gets downright disloyal. I guess I'm what you'd call disgusting.
0: You trying to sell me something?
1: You bought it, baby. You're one too many on this island. Look, I take out a knife, then I point knife upward for ripping and rip.
2: Yeah.
3: Next time, hold it close to your body.
1: You're breaking my arm.
0: Drop it. Drop it. Now, dream about what I told you. I couldn't bother with you, Matt. On second thought, I'll need your shirt to tie you up. And I'll find Carrie.

0: Guy gets hurt, sailor. He tries to dream his pain away. Let me touch you again.
1: Don't try to move, Carrie. I'll come closer to you.
2: See?
1: I'm really here.
3: How did you come? On downy wings?
1: Slate and I have a boat. A fisherman told us you...
3: Slate?
1: He's my guardian. Slate Shannon.
3: There was a shadow in the dream. Now I know his name.
1: Slate's at the other end of the island looking for you.
3: May he never find me.
1: There are three of us. Slate, a man from the company.
3: Anderson?
1: Someone named Matt.
3: Good old Matt. Never heard of him, but good old Matt.
1: What happened to you, Carrie? What went wrong?
3: Bandits.
1: You mean bandits like...
3: I mean like in the war. They shot holes in my wing. Shot up my rudder. Forced me down. I crash landed. I was very happy till something in my chest told me my chest was caved in.
1: Why did they do that to you?
3: Shh, big top secret. $500,000 payroll. But it wasn't a secret.
1: Carrie, all this time with that hurt.
3: The money, I buried it under the plane. Take it away. Give it to somebody.
1: Carrie.
3: Shh, I sleep now. Gotta sleep.
1: Carrie, it's beginning to rain. We've got to get you.
4: Martin! Martin!
1: Over here, Slate. Over here.
5: How is he, sailor?
1: He's asleep. We've got to move him, Slate. The rain...
5: We can't move him. He's hurt too bad. Here, cover him with my coat. These leaves. Now, don't crack up on me, sailor. We'll get help, a doctor. He'll be all right. Okay? Let's go.
1: Can you lift it, Slate?
5: Yeah, the box is not that heavy. If you could weave, sailor, you could make us a couple of raincoats. I've never had one made out of $20 bills.
1: You sure were underprivileged, weren't you?
5: All the other kids in my block had them. Come on. Let's get the Bold Venture moving and get some help for Carrie.
1: What about Matt?
5: I left him in a hollow. If it rains hard, the hollow's liable to fill up. Maybe he can drink himself out of it. Yeah, give you a hand up.
1: Okay. Let's take off, Slate. Now what?
5: I don't know. I'll take a look. Hey, sailor.
1: What?
5: Both carburetors gone, probably on the bottom of the ocean. Matt must have done it before he caught up with me.
1: This is turning out to be a gay afternoon.
5: Let's get back ashore. Grab that flashlight. It's getting dark. I'll take the money.
1: Okay. Why didn't you leave the money aboard?
5: In case we have callers, in case people who don't have...
1: Wait a minute. Listen. You hear it?
5: Yeah, sure. It's a plane. Wave the flash. Maybe we'll get home faster than we think.
1: He sees us. He's landing.
5: If that guy can handle that ship, look at him.
1: He'll be able to take Carrie back.
6: That you, Shannon?
1: Hey, it's Mr. Anderson.
5: Yeah, it's me with Miss Duval.
6: Oh, good.
5: Start running, sailor.
1: There he is, Slate.
5: Martin. Martin, are you awake?
1: You don't have to talk, Carrie.
5: That's right. Now, just listen. Can you hear me?
0: Yeah.
5: Good. John Anderson just landed a plane.
0: He'll help.
5: No, he won't. If he finds you, he'll kill you.
0: But Anderson...
1: Don't talk, Carrie.
5: We'll explain it to you later. He's looking for all of us. If he comes close to you, don't move. If he calls to you, don't answer. Make out you're dead. Do you understand?
0: Yes. Understand.
1: We'll come back for you.
0: Sure, sure.
5: I don't worry about anything. It'll be all right. Let's go, sailor.
1: Where are we going?
5: Get rid of this money.
1: We going to bury it?
5: Uh-huh. We're going to give it away. There's the hollow, sailor.
1: There's something in it.
5: That would be Matt. I brought you something, Matt.
2: Good eye.
5: That's no way to talk. We brought you $500,000.
1: It's soggy from the rain, Matt, but you won't mind. Your hot breath will dry it out.
2: Matt!
5: Hey. That's right. Anderson landed a little while ago. This knife says don't answer him. Talk soft.
2: Anderson made it, huh? You two pigeons are in trouble.
5: How'd he find this island?
2: In Havana, when you were getting your boat ready for this haul, you stepped ashore for coffee, remember? That's when we come aboard and nuzzled your charts. Anderson flies a plane accurate. He's got a loud voice, too.
1: Oh. I don't blame you, Matt. If that knife was sticking me, I'd go, oh, too.
2: Okay. What's with the money? What are you trying to say?
5: You want to look at it?
2: Yeah. Yeah, I do.
5: All right. Open it, sailor.
1: The man on that $20 bill winked at you, Matt.
2: Oh, pretty.
5: It's all yours.
2: What about him?
5: He'll find you in a few seconds, then you can chat about the money.
2: Me tied up like this? He'll kill me. I know him. He's double-crossed his company. He'll do it to me.
5: I'll put this knife in your hands. You can saw your way out.
2: Matt!
1: Let's get out of here, Slate.
5: Yeah.
2: Matt! Here I am, Anderson. Got the money right here. Help me get out. Yeah.
1: Cold blood, Slate.
7: Shannon! Can you hear me, Shannon?
5: I'm going to be on your back in a second.
7: And you rot here, Shannon. You and your...
8: Not me, John boy.
7: You made a mistake, Slate.
8: Pardon me.
7: You won't get out alive.
8: You betting.
5: Come out from behind that tree, sailor.
1: I haven't got time to pat your cheek. Let's get help for Carrie.
5: Sure, with this gun in back of Anderson's head, that plane will get help here in an hour.
1: I'll say it again, Slate.

0: 8.
1: Uh-huh.
0: Carrie just called me again from the hospital. He says he feels great.
1: Oh, I'm glad.
0: He had a message for you. He wanted to know if it was all right for me to have a date with him when he gets well.
1: What have I got to do with it?
0: Well, I told him you were, like a daddy to me.
1: Oh. Sailor.
0: Uh-huh.
1: Come here, little girl. Sit on my knee.
0: Like this?
1: That's fine.
0: What do you want, Daddy?
1: What do little girls do before they run along to play?
0: This. Do I have to run along and play? I feel so grown up.
2: 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Special music was composed and conducted by David Rose. 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

0: Rio Grande has forsaken the beaten path and blazed a new trail with a revolutionary new gasoline, embodying twice as many expertly combined ingredients as found in ordinary fuels. It is a scientifically perfect blend of gasolines: cracked, poly, straight run, casing head, stabilizer, and tetraethyl. 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And you can't get perfect performance without all types of gasolines blended in the right proportion to provide it. It was tested and proved by the exacting drivers of police, fire, and emergency equipment in the cities and counties of California, who found it to fulfill all their demanding requirements. No wonder thousands of new customers have joined with the army of regular Rio Grande patrons during these last 3 weeks of its introduction. Get this liquid dynamite at your red and white Rio Grande station in the morning. I can personally promise you that you can feel the improved performance when this new cracked gasoline hits your carburetor. The facts around which tonight's story has been built were taken from the files of the Bureau of Narcotics in San Francisco. We have therefore asked Mr. Paul E. Madden, Chief of the State Narcotic Bureau, to open our program from the studios of KSFO.
1: Good evening, ladies and gentlemen. There may be harder jobs than breaking up a narcotic ring. I don't know. I've never seen one. Especially difficult is the job of rounding up a band of narcotic peddlers, including the brains of the gang. Narcotic sellers are not always users, and usually the organization back of the ring extends to many countries. The capture of such a group is a long and arduous process, one that requires many hours of painstaking labor and much money. I have found definitely, however, that no matter how smart a man thinks he is when he starts out to sell dope, he is never smart enough to get away with it long. Like all criminals who try to get by the law, he learns sooner or later that he can't win. Additional facts will be given you at the end of the program that will prove most conclusively that crime cannot pay.

0: Fog settled silently through the streets of San Francisco.
1: Cold.
0: Bank fog that swirled and eddied about the close-packed streets of Chinatown. Amoeba-like blobs of humanity drifted through the murky gloom. In a doorway, a hag of a woman waited, sniffling, shifting uneasily, peering perplexed into the gloom. The faint tread of footsteps came cautiously toward her, paused. The shabby figure of a man loomed out of the fog.
2: Got the stuff?
3: Yeah.
2: Give me.
3: How much?
2: 2 bindles.
3: Here. 2 bucks.
2: For this junk. 1.5's my limit.
3: Oh, how's a lady going to make a living?
2: That ain't nothing to me. That's all I'll pay.
3: Okay, okay. Give me it.
2: Here. Dollar bill, 2 quarters.
0: He pressed a crumped bill and 2 coins into her hand and received 2 small envelopes. He slipped out of the doorway and was swallowed up in the fog. The hag waited a second or two, then emerged from the black hole of the building and headed along the pavement in the opposite direction. Suddenly, out of the murk, 2 figures swung into step beside the woman. Steel fingers tightened on her arm.
3: Say, what's coming off here?
4: Take it easy, sister.
5: You're under arrest.
3: Well, I ain't done nothing.
4: Narcotic agents don't go around picking up people who haven't done anything.
5: You just sold 2 bindles of morphine for $1.50. That money's marked.
3: Marked?
4: That's right.
3: Okay, mister. You got me. I know when the jig's up.
5: I'm glad you realize that.
3: Oh, but listen, I'm just small fry. Why don't you go after the big shots?
5: What do you think we're doing, playing pinochle?
3: Oh, gee, mister. I'm just a measly bindle pusher. I don't know nothing.
4: Maybe. What's your name?
3: Nelson. Edith Nelson. Honest, mister, I don't know nothing. I'm just a bindle pusher.
0: It wasn't bindle pushers the narcotic department wanted. It was the brains back of this ever-increasing flow of narcotics that state and federal agents sought.
6: For 2 years now, this stuff has been coming in. We've got to find out where it comes from and where it goes to after it gets here.
4: You're right, Mr. Smith. I've been on the case that long myself.
6: U-Haul, you and Despain picked up this Nelson woman last night, didn't you?
5: Yes, sir. We've been picking up small fry peddlers for months.
6: And all the morphine we get is the same kind. This stringy, cottony stuff, made the Japanese way.
4: Every bit we seize is the same.
6: It's a safe bet, then, that it comes from the same source, even from the same factory. But it's the label on this can that puzzles me. Here, look at it.
5: 412 grains, huh?
6: Yeah, that's right. But take a good look at that printing of the 3 gold stars and those Chinese characters.
4: It's the same as on all the other tins we picked up around San Francisco.
6: Exactly. And it's too good a job of printing to be done in China.
5: You mean it's being done here?
6: That's just what I do mean. That's a clue. I'd bet on it. Now, what did you get out of this Nelson woman?
4: Practically nothing. She claims she gets her stuff from Manny the Dope.
6: Well, sounds like a dime novel. Well, bring her in. Let's see what her story is.
4: Now, Annie, you might as well tell what you know, or you'll stay in jail from now on.
7: But I don't know nothing, I tell you. I'm just a little guy in this racket, just like Edie Nelson.
5: Yeah, we know. You're just small fry.
7: Yeah. Yeah, that's it.
4: Where do you get the bindles you peddle?
7: Think I'd tell you?
5: I think so. You see, we took the liberty of removing that spare shot you'd save for your own use. Here it is.
7: You heel. Give me that.
4: Take it easy, Annie. You want to talk?
7: No.
5: It's going to be awfully tough when you need this shot and you can't get it.
7: Well, will you give me it if I talk?
4: We'll see that you're given treatment that'll help you, Annie.
7: Yeah. How do I know I can trust you guys?
4: What do you got to lose? You're in jail anyway.
7: Well, I... nuts. What difference does it make? Get my junk from Flo Wallace.
5: Wallace, huh? Where does she get it?
7: How do I know?
4: You want to get a break for yourself, Annie?
7: Sure.
4: How'd you like to make a buy from Flo Wallace with marked money? It might make things easier for you.
7: Yeah. I need a shot. Let's go.
0: Despain and Hall trailed Annie the Dope through circuitous streets to a run-down apartment building in a cheap section of San Francisco. She paused, held up 3 fingers.
4: Apartment 3 there.
5: Looks like that's it.
0: They waited for her to disappear into the vestibule, then moved cautiously after her. In the entryway, a dirty card bore the name Wallace. They went down a dreary hall and paused outside a door. Inside, they heard Annie whine.
7: Oh, listen, Flo. I gotta have some M. You got lots of it.
8: Sure you got the money?
7: Of course I got the money. Here.
8: Okay, here's the stuff.
4: Okay, let's take her.
9: What's the big idea, busting into a lady's boudoir like this?
5: Narcotic agents, Miss Wallace.
9: Why, Annie, you dirty double-crossing hussy, ought to...
4: Relax. You ought to take it easy. That's the best way.
9: Listen, why pick on me? Wise guys, ain't you?
5: Maybe.
9: Well, ain't there bigger fish in the pond?
4: Could be.
5: Couldn't bring yourself to tell us who they are, could you?
9: What do you think I am, a fink?
5: What do you got to lose?
9: Why should I be a sap?
5: Well, you know the answer to that one better than we do.
9: Okay. What's the use? I get my stuff from Earl Rex.
5: Rex, huh?
9: Yeah, he's a big distributor.
4: Listen, we know the narcotics set up in this district as well as anybody else, but we never heard of him.
9: Well, if it's anything to you, he'll be here at 10 o'clock to collect the dough I get from the window pushers and make another delivery.
4: Thanks. We'll wait for him.
9: Forgot to tell you. That's 10 o'clock tomorrow morning.
5: Okay, we'll be here.
0: Hall and Despain knew the Wallace woman was shrewd. They realized that they ran the chance of having her tip off the higher-ups. That was a chance they had to take. All night they kept a watch on the apartment. From dark hideouts they watched the parade of frowsy hags and shifty-eyed, sallow-faced men come and go. Shortly after 9 o'clock the next morning, Hall and Despain rang the bell of Flo Wallace's apartment.
9: What's the big idea? I said 10 o'clock.
4: Skip it. And no funny business when Rex gets here.
0: It was nearly 10:15 when the doorbell rang again. Quickly, the two narcotic agents slipped into a clothes closet. From the partly open door, they could survey the room and its occupants. Flo Wallace crunched out a cigarette and rose lazily and opened the door.
8: Hello. Come on in.
1: I'm expecting somebody else.
8: Who?
1: A couple of guys.
9: A couple of guys?
1: Yeah, what's the matter with you? Hop up?
9: No, nothing's the matter with me.
1: You're jittery. These guys are big shots. You need more bindles, don't you?
9: Sure, I need it.
4: Maybe this is what we've been waiting for.
10: I hope so. I'm getting tired of this case.
4: That guy Rex is just a small fry, too.
10: Yeah, we've had him lots of times under different names, though.
1: Hi, Farr. A little late, ain't you?
5: Maybe. Here's the junk.
1: Okay, here's the dough.
5: Hey, what's in that closet?
4: Narcotic agents. We'll take over now if you don't mind.
5: Oh, no, you don't.
4: Get him, Hall. All right, break it up, all of you. Get him up.
1: So you double-crossed us, did you, Flo? The locusts will take care of you for this.
5: Well, here's our friend who tried to get away, and here's the dope he brought along.
4: Three-star brand, huh?
5: And the same printing that we found on those other labels.
4: Rex, you said something about the locust. Just what did you mean by that crack?
1: Nothing.
5: Which one of these birds you work for?
1: Farr, the one you caught.
5: Who's your silent friend here?
11: Julius to you, smart guy.
4: Going to be tough, are you?
11: Stick around.
5: You'll do that, Julius, for a long time.
0: At last, the officers felt that they had made progress in the smashing of the West's most gigantic narcotic ring. They had heard rumors of the mysterious Black Locust. Which of these men was the Locust? Then, while the trio languished in jail, came one of those breaks that often prove so important to the law enforcement officials.
10: You know, it's a funny thing about that fellow Julius.
4: That's so? What's strange about him?
10: Well, you know that woman that comes in here to see him every visiting day?
4: Yeah, I've seen her.
10: Well, all they do is quarrel. All the time she's here.
4: Mm-hmm. Yeah, women are peculiar sometimes. What do they quarrel about?
10: I don't know. I never raise their voices so I can hear them.
4: Never heard them say anything, huh?
10: Nope. Julius is always awfully nervous after she leaves, though.
4: What's her name?
10: Kuhn. Emma Kuhn. Not so bad looking, either.
4: How often has she been here?
10: Well, every visiting day since he's been here.
4: And they always quarrel, huh?
10: That's right.
4: I think I'll have a talk with Julius.
10: Okay.
4: Who's the woman, Julius?
11: Just a friend of mine.
4: Always quarreling with you, huh?
11: So what?
4: Still doing it the hard way, are you, Julius?
11: Listen, copper, you got me wrong. I'm just small fry in this racket.
4: I've heard that one before, too.
11: Honest, I'm just a punk that works for that dame, the one who comes in here to see me.
4: Expect me to believe that?
11: I don't care whether you believe it or not. It's the truth. I ain't no big shot in this ring.
4: What does that get me?
11: You want to break this case, don't you?
4: Sure. Why do you think we picked you up?
11: Well, I'm giving you a right steer. I work for that dame. I got 27 ounces of morphine. It belongs to her. That's why she keeps coming in here griping.
4: Where is the stuff?
11: My apartment. I got it hid.
4: Okay. Next time she comes in here, you make a deal to deliver the stuff.
11: What'll it get me?
4: Just the same as if you didn't do it.
11: Thanks.
4: We want to know who she works for. You want to do it or not?
11: Okay, I'll go for it. Maybe the judge will have more sense than you coppers. Maybe he'll give me a break.
4: Maybe. When do you want to do it?
11: Anytime. What can I lose?
0: The delivery was made and the department found another storming woman on its hands.
12: All right, Flatfoot. Now you've got me, what are you going to do about it?
4: Might do lots.
5: 27 ounces of morphine can do many things to you, Emma.
12: Listen, fellas, I was a little hasty. I'm just small fry in this ring.
5: Yeah, we know. You just sell it for somebody else.
12: Yeah, that's right.
4: Who is it this time?
12: John Lilly.
5: Well, he's a new one. What does he do besides import dope?
12: He don't import it. He just sells it.
4: Where does he get it?
12: Oh, don't ask me. I just work for him.
5: What does he do besides sell dope?
12: Well, he's a ticket taker at a theater down in Chinatown. Well, that's just a blind, though. He really works for a fellow named Chung. Johnny's the contact man for him.
4: Okay, Emma, we'll run down these leads. If they're hot, it may help you. If they're not, well, we'll talk to you some more. Meantime, here's yourself.
0: Disdain and Hall picked up Lily's trail at the Chinese theater. When he stopped at a newsstand for his evening paper, the man close by was a narcotic agent. They rode the streetcar with him. They kept watch on his house while he slept. But John Lilly did nothing suspicious. One night after the close of the performance, they saw him come out of the theater and start deep into Chinatown. They trailed him along the narrow, crooked streets. At last, he halted before a house, shot a nervous glance behind him, then disappeared inside. 2 hours later, he came out again and made his way back home. But other agents remained on guard before the house of Chung. Next morning, the officers picked up the trail of John Lilly again.
13: There he stands, just in front of the library.
5: Look, there's a fellow talking to him.
13: Yeah, I see him. He just got out of that limousine.
5: Who is that guy?
13: I never saw him before, but he seems to know Lily.
5: Oh, for the love of Mike, are we a bunch of dummies?
13: Oh, of all the rotten luck. Look at that. They're getting in the car.
5: And we're caught flat-footed. No car, not a taxi in sight.
13: Well, I guess there's nothing to do but go back to Chinatown and pick up his trail at the theater again.
5: Well, let's stick around a minute or two. He may come back.
0: 10 minutes later, Lily did come back. On foot. Again, he loitered in the library doorway.
5: Hey, Despain. Take a look at our dope-peddling friend.
13: That dark guy's back again, I see.
5: He's giving Lily a set of keys.
13: There's something funny going on between those two.
5: Uh-oh. Spitting up.
13: Come on. We're not going to let him get away this time.
5: I think it's about time to take him?
13: No, he was waiting any longer. He's selling the junk, so we might get a line on the Locust if we pick Lily up.
5: You don't think he might be the head man?
13: Not a chance. First of all, he works for the man who owns the theater, Chung. We're going to find out who Chung works for.
5: Lily's stopping at the car.
13: That's the same limousine he got into a while ago.
5: Oh, we'd better grab him quick, then.
13: Come on. Okay, John, this is it.
14: What's the trouble? What's going on here?
5: Well, this is known technically as an arrest.
4: We're narcotic agents. I'd like to look at that package you just took out of that car.
14: This ain't my car.
5: We're not worrying about that. We want to see what's in that package.
14: You can do this to me. You ain't got no warrant.
4: We won't need one. Are you going to open it here, or do we have to take you in?
14: Okay, copper. Look at it.
4: My. 10 3-ounce cans of morphine.
5: With the 3-star brand labels on them.
14: Ah, you can read, too.
4: Hey, whose car is this?
14: Don't ask me.
5: We are asking you.
14: We'll try and find out, then.
4: That's simple enough.
15: This registration slip says Judah Ezra.
4: Ezra? That doesn't make sense.
15: Why not?
4: What's the address?
15: Britt's Apartments, Knob Hill.
4: I thought so. He's one of the most prominent apartment house brokers in San Francisco.
5: Well, all I know is what I read on the registration slip.
4: Say, wait a minute. Maybe we're on the trail of something. Let's take a look at Mr. Ezra.
5: Maybe the car is stolen.
4: That's what I'm afraid of. With the society background Ezra's got, I'm inclined to believe that's the answer.
5: Well, shall we take Mr. Lilly in?
4: Might as well. Then we'll call on Mr. Ezra.
5: Dump he's got here.
4: Yeah. It's taken that maid a long time to find Ezra.
16: Were you gentlemen asking for me?
4: Are you Judah Ezra?
16: Yes, I am.
4: You're under arrest.
16: Arrest? On what charge?
4: Violation of the State Narcotic Act.
16: That's ridiculous.
5: Maybe so. But when you left John Lilly in front of the library a couple of hours ago, we followed him to the car that you'd been driving. And in it, we found 30 ounces of morphine. That doesn't look so ridiculous at the time.
16: Oh, there must be some mistake. I don't know a man named Lilly.
4: We'll take a chance that we're right. Do you mind if we look over the apartment? Or do you want us to get a search warrant?
16: Help yourself.
4: You'd better lead the way. We'd like to see your personal papers first.
16: Certainly. Follow me.
5: You're from Shanghai, I believe, Mr. Ezra.
16: Yes, that's correct. I was reared there.
5: You've been here long?
16: Oh, 2 years. But I thought you government agents were omniscient. You should know how long I've been here.
4: Have you a key to this desk?
16: Oh, certainly.
4: Hey, who's W.D. Gray?
16: Huh? I haven't the slightest idea.
5: Where'd you get that name?
4: From this receipted bill for printing. Here's a warehouse receipt made out to the same man.
5: And you don't know who W.D. Gray is?
16: Most certainly not.
4: Remember what Inspector Smith said when we started on this case?
5: Yeah. It's a good job of printing. Too good, in fact, to have been done in China. Maybe we've struck pay dirt.
4: It's about time. Come along, Mr. Ezra. We found 30 ounces of morphine in your automobile. I think that's evidence enough to warrant holding you.
0: The
4: The agents were not impressed by Mr. Ezra's protestations of innocence, nor by the storm of sensational journalism that followed the arrest of the socially prominent smuggler. Meantime, Despain and Hall hurried to the printing plant, which had issued the receipt found in Ezra's apartment.
13: Are you the manager of this plant?
17: Yep.
13: This one of your statements?
17: Let's see. Sure, that's mine.
13: Well, any chance of you remembering what this receipt covered?
17: Now, wait a minute, and I'll look it up.
13: It's pretty important that we be able to trace this.
17: If somebody hasn't taken the stuff out of the file, we have a copy of the work that receipt covered. Here it is. W.D. Gray, 1,000 labels, 3-star brand. Had some Chinese characters on it, too. See?
13: Mm-hmm. You remember this man, Gray?
17: Yes, I did a lot of work for him. He was in here often.
13: Is this a picture of him?
17: No, I don't think so. No, I'm sure that's not the man. Who is this?
13: A fellow named Judah Ezra.
17: Looks an awful lot like Gray, but it's not him.
13: Well, thanks a lot, anyway.
17: Sorry, mister. Wish I could help you.
4: Making their way to the Kansas Street warehouse, Paul and Despain contacted the man in charge.
13: I'm checking up on some shipments stored here by a W.D. Gray. You know him?
18: Sure. Does a lot of business here.
19: What kind of business?
18: He's connected in some way with the Darloon Tea Company. Stores a lot of stuff here from time to time.
19: Any of it here now?
18: No, nothing but some empty tongue oil drums.
13: We'll look at them later, if you don't mind.
18: It's okay with me.
13: Here's a picture. Is this the man Gray you've been doing business with?
18: Don't think so.
19: You're not sure, though.
18: Nope, I'd say that's not Gray.
13: Oh, does it resemble him?
18: Yes, I'd say it does. It's an awful lot like Gray, but it's not him.
13: Okay. Let's take a look at those oil drums.
18: Sure, they're right back here. Last shipment came in on the Chichibumaru on March 7th.
13: And it's all gone?
18: Yep. Gets it in 25 to 50 drum lots. Sells it fast, too.
19: Yeah, I bet he does at that.
18: Well, there's the drums. Look them over.
19: Thank you.
13: Well, that one looks all right.
19: Yeah.
13: Let's look at the rest of them.
19: Uh-oh. There it is.
13: That's it. Whoever W.D. Gray is, he's the man we want.
18: What's the matter?
13: Here, take a look. You see that drum inside the outer barrel?
18: Yeah.
13: That's the place used to smuggle dope. Mm. This shipment alone could conceal $750,000 worth of drugs.
19: Hey, wait a minute. This gives me an idea.
13: Now, what is it?
19: Well, now I know where this bird Judah Ezra connects up in my mind. This guy used to live in Shanghai. He had a twin brother who came over here about 10 years ago. He's a big-shot society man, too. The bird owns a flock of swanky apartments. For the love of Mike, why didn't we think of this before?
13: Let's get hold of our agents in Shanghai. Maybe we can get a line on these babies.
4: Isaac Ezra was arrested. He, too, protested his innocence, but in rapid succession, he was identified.
17: Sure, that's the guy that got those labels from me,
4: said the warehouse man.
18: Yep, that's W.D. Gray, all right. I don't know anything about a bird named Ezra, but he's the fellow that told me his name was Gray.
4: Lily looked at the two Ezra brothers and said,
20: Judah is the guy Chung works for. Isaac is the bird that imports the stuff.
4: But though this was evidence in the minds of the officers, there was a doubt that it would hold in court. Then came cablegrams from Shanghai. The drug peddling work of the brothers Ezra had begun years before in New York.
21: Well, Jim, got some more of the stuff coming through from France.
22: You're going to get stuck with this stuff someday. I don't trust them monkeys in Paris.
21: Oh, don't worry, my friend. I know what I'm doing. I've got an entire shipment, more than $1 million worth, coming in on the next boat.
22: For criminy sakes, you mean you're shipping it open like that?
21: Ah, don't be foolish. Of course not. It's in milk cans.
22: Oh, ain't that nice. Morphine-treated milk. Are you crazy?
21: I didn't say it was in milk. I said milk cans. It'll be here tomorrow.
23: You wait and see for yourself. Hey, Jim.
21: Here we are. Now take a look. Here we open a can like this. And we find inside it another can, like this.
22: You mean all these here cans has got junk in them, like this?
21: That's right. Now, we'll open the inside can.
22: This must have cost a lot of jack.
21: My friend, you've no idea. I spent my last sou for this shipment.
22: Jeez.
21: What?
22: Hey, what's up, Chief?
21: The can. It's full of rags.
22: Rags?
21: Yes, look at it. I'm ruined.
22: Oh, boss, they really double-crossed you. I told you you shouldn't ought to trust them guys.
21: As long as I draw a breath, I'll search for the men who did this to me. If it takes a lifetime, I'll get my revenge.
4: In honor of his warped genius, the East had dubbed Judah Ezra the Black Locust. Now the East laughed. The Locust had been plagued. The Oriental underworld laughed, but not so Teasing So.
24: My friend of dubious integrity, you let little things like the snap of a finger upset you.
21: You call $120,000 in junk a snap of the finger?
24: But that was long ago. The wise one has said, if one would see the sun, look where the sun is.
21: So what?
24: It is now in the east.
21: What's all this rubbish about?
24: I refer to the rising sun.
21: Yeah?
24: The people to the east are a very material people.
21: Uh-huh.
24: There are great profits to be made from morphine. Morphine from our Chinese poppies.
21: Yeah.
24: And heroin.
21: Yeah.
24: And if there are cocoa leaves available, we shall have cocaine. And, of course, there is always opium.
21: Yes, yes. And, of course, the tender leaves of these plants could be best handled by a company already handling leaves. Yes. Such as the Da Lung Tea Company.
24: Exactly, my friend.
21: The Da Lung Tea Company is
24: in the drug manufacturing business.
21: Yes, and where do I come into this picture?
24: I think it would be more patriotic and less dangerous if we sold our product to some other nation.
21: Such as?
24: If I had a wealthy and not too scrupulous brother in a foreign land, I might visit him.
21: Ah, yes. That's an excellent idea.
24: There was another excellent idea. One of your own.
21: Yeah?
24: The milk can scheme. That was not bad.
21: It didn't work out so well for me.
24: But it could be used if barrels were substituted for milk cans. And if Tung oil were placed in the barrels.
21: Ah, yes.
24: And
21: yes.
24: If they were consigned to a reputable dealer in the United States. Who knows?
21: That's right. Who knows? Or whoever will know.
0: Thus, the black book of the Federal Narcotic Bureau did not furnish a clue when the flood of dope began to pour into the Pacific coast. The men behind the ring had no gangland connections. They moved in the best circles, mingled with the best people. They used no gangster methods. But now the picture had changed. At last, narcotic officials had traced directly to one of the Ezra brothers the consigned shipments of goods. Then, one day, Inspector Smith called Hall and Despain into his office.
13: You want us, Chief?
2: Here's a message that just came through from Shanghai.
13: This doesn't look like anything but a bunch of double talk to me.
2: Well, that's what it looked to me until I relayed it to Washington.
19: Oh, Mrs. Friedman got hold of it, huh?
2: Yes, and how? She worked it in a couple of hours and then shot it back. Here's the translation.
19: Our shipment goes today Assam Maru. It consists of 520 tins smoking opium.
13: Boy, that's a load of junk.
19: And 20 sample tins. Must be trying out a new kind.
2: Take a look at the rest of the stuff they're shipping.
19: 70 ounces cocaine, 70 ounces morphine, and 40 ounces heroin. For the love of Mike.
13: That's $300,000 worth of junk wholesale.
2: And worth more than $2 million at the present market price.
19: I suppose it's coming in Tung oil barrels.
2: Probably. But it isn't going to get here. When the ship docks, you be there. Get that stuff, and if anybody tries to take delivery on it, get him too.
13: Okay, Chief.
19: You know, I was just reading the other day in the government bulletin. This is going to be a bad year for locusts.
13: Mm-hmm. Especially black locusts.
0: In just a moment, we shall hear concluding facts about tonight's story. 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

shipment was stopped. The brothers Ezra were found guilty and sentenced to McNeil Island Penitentiary for a period of 12 years. Other participants in the case received proportionate sentences. Most definitely was the lesson brought home to all of them that crime cannot pay.

State Bureau of Narcotics calling all cars, attention all cars, to cancellation of broadcast 288 regarding illicit drugs. Suspects in this case are now in custody. That's all. Rosenquist.

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1: Broadway's My Beat, with Larry Thor as Detective Danny Clover.

0: sound that eddies upward from Broadway is the sound of shock, a thing composed of laughter, trumpets, the clack of heels, the cry from the lonely bed. You stand at the window at police headquarters waiting for some part of it to touch you. And in one way or another, it does. The frightened voice through a phone, the impersonal alarm of a teletype, or a tired officer walks into your office, tugs at your sleeve, gives you a message. Shooting on the Manhattan side of the George Washington Bridge, it says. Take the last side road on your right before you get there. Officer Murray will meet you. The siren on your squad car spills into the empty pockets of the night, fills them with its own brand of shock. You're there, and Officer Murray meets you.
1: This way, Danny. That car parked over there.
0: What happened?
1: A boy and a girl. You'll see.
0: Him? How bad?
1: I'm no doc, Danny. Ambulance's on its way. Lost a lot of blood. When I found him, the car was open. The boy's position like he was trying to get out of the car.
0: What about the girl?
1: Four shots from up pretty close, it looks like. Dead.
0: Uh-huh. Motive?
1: Like I said, I'm not a doc, but it wasn't robbery. Here, wallets from both with just the amount of money you'd expect neatly dressed kids like that to have. Identification, too.
0: Let's see. Boy's name, Ted Forstek. Girls, Ruth Ballard. Both kids, both of them. Just touching 20.
1: There's something else, Danny.
0: What?
1: Other side of the road. Come on.
0: Somebody picked a nice secluded place for killing.
1: Yeah. This road's blocked off, Danny, but kids slip around wooden roadblocks. That makes it a lover's lane, makes it more thrilling. Here. Look, see?
0: Huh? Looks like somebody made a U-turn in an awful hurry.
1: Yeah. Narrow tire threads, I guess Model A. Smacked this tree, some paint scraped off. Oh, comes the ambulance, Danny.
0: Then to the whispered, muffled sounds of the night and the river is added the furied lament of the siren and the attendance of the dead and the dying in there. They lift the boy gently, carry him to the waiting ambulance. Then the girl. There's less need to be gentle. They close the doors and the boy and girl belong to them, to the attendants of death. And for a fragment of an instant, there's silence. Then the night returns to fury. At headquarters, you make your initial report. You leave orders to trace a car that left tire marks and paint scrapings across the road from the scene of death. You look for duties that will delay you, and there are none. And you know you must go to an address and tell whoever is there that a girl has been murdered. A man is there, a man who's been watching the fights on television, drinking a glass of beer.
2: Just a moment, Mr. Clover. I'll turn the sound down. There. Yeah, we can still see the picture. We won't be interrupted. You enjoying the fights, Mr. Clover?
0: Ruth Ballard, is she?
2: Ruth? Ruth is my daughter, Mr. Clover. Is that why you're here? Because of Ruth?
0: Ruth's mother, Mr. Ballard. Maybe she should be here, too.
2: Ruth's mother's dead. She died 3 years ago. What about Ruth, Mr. Clover? Something wrong? She been in an accident? Please, Mr. Clover, don't just stand there. What is it? Why are you here?
0: Mr. Ballard, it's a...
2: Something's happened to Ruth, hasn't it? Tell me, I have a right to know.
0: Ruth is dead, Mr. Ballard.
2: No! No!
0: I know of no other way to say it, Mr. Ballard. There's...
2: No. It's all right, Mr. Clover. It's all right. You have to do things I understand. How? Ruth, how?
0: They found her in a car, shot, murdered, Mr. Ballard.
2: In Ted's car?
0: Ted Forstek? Yes.
2: The boy?
0: He was shot, too, but he's alive. Unconscious, but alive.
2: I'm glad for Ted. He's a good boy.
0: You knew him, Mr. Ballard?
2: Only when it came to take Ruth out. We'd talk a little about the fights. I'd offer him a beer. And then Ruth would be all dressed. They'd go out. I'd wait up for Ruth. Because I don't get much chance to talk to her. I work all day, so I wait up for her. I was doing that tonight.
0: Her other friends, Mr. Ballard, who were they?
2: I don't know. I know very little of how Ruth lived when I was away from her. It's hard, Mr. Clover, to be a father, take care of a girl properly, to buy her clothes, food, make it so she could hold her head up among her friends. I didn't do so good, did I, Mr. Clover? No good.
1: Mr. Ballard,
2: you know something, Mr. Clover? Ruth wasn't really my daughter. She was a stepdaughter. I adopted her because I loved her mother. Then I loved Ruth like she was my own flesh and blood. Now it's my fault. I should have taken her away where a child could live decently. It's all my fault.
1: Mr. Ballard, if I can help
2: you
1: some way.
2: No. Thank you. Just go away, Mr. Clover. Just go away.
0: You leave quietly because the words are never there to touch a bowed down heart. It's almost midnight, but you've another call to make. The address is on Amsterdam Avenue. The address in the wounded boy's wallet. The front of it is a store, stationery, candy and cigarettes, the peeling guilt says. Walk in and face the lady and the man who are about ready to close for the night.
3: Phone is right over there in back of candy counter.
4: Perhaps the mister wants to buy something, Anna. Perhaps he doesn't.
3: This time of night? You know, Mikhail, this time of night is always to use phone.
1: No, I'm...
4: See, to buy something, Anna.
1: I'm from the police.
3: Yesterday, they had sent money for license to sell cigarettes. Check. Check is good one.
4: Please, Anna, the mister said nothing to check. Police?
1: Danny Clover, you're Mr. and Mrs. Forstack?
3: So?
1: Maybe...
4: What do you want of us?
1: Your son, Ted.
3: Ted and police. Fine. He has hit a man? Robbed a man?
1: He's been shot.
3: Robbed a man and was shot?
1: No, not like that.
4: Yes, bad? Hurt bad?
1: Pretty bad, Mr. Forstack.
4: And it hurts Ted?
1: He's unconscious. He's in the hospital, St. Agnes. He's being taken care of.
3: What happened to Ted?
1: We don't know exactly. He was parked in a car with a girl, with Ruth Ballard. She was shot to death. We don't know exactly what happened. Maybe you can help.
3: A boy of mine. His friends, hoodlums from gutter. This is help I give you.
1: What about his friends?
4: He belongs to a club, as a young man should, for social, for contacts. The Adonis Club, it is called.
3: Our baby, living his life with bombs.
1: All right. And the girl, Ruth Ballard.
4: He mentioned her name, I think, but it was not frequent name. I'm sorry for this.
5: Oh, good evening. Customer.
3: And not customer, Evelyn.
5: Then I invite him, too. Where's Ted?
4: He is...
5: I brought a cake from the party. A whole cake with white frosting. Nobody touched a drop. Where's Ted?
4: A neighbor of this woman, Mr. Evelyn Sherman. She shows dolls, puppets to parties. Sometimes she brings something to us from party.
1: I'm from the police, Miss Sherman.
5: What's the matter with Ted?
1: He's been shot.
5: Liar. Show me you're from the police.
4: Evelyn, the man...
5: Show me.
1: All right. Here.
5: He's a baby. Ted's a little baby. I watched him grow up. Shot.
1: You better come with me, all of you. I'll take you to the hospital. At the hospital, a nun told us softly that we couldn't see the boy. He was still unconscious. Dr. Sinsky was with him, had left orders no one was to be permitted to disturb him, not even a Mr. Clover. We'd have to wait until Dr. Sinsky said it was all right. So we waited. Then a nun walked through the dark corridor and ushered the shadows of night away, and it was daylight. The city yawned and began its day-long scream. And we waited. Then a voice whispered to me that there was a phone call for Lieutenant Clover in the office. This way. Thank you, sister. Danny Clover speaking.
6: Danny, this is Sergeant Gino Tartaglia. How's the boy?
1: He's not out of it yet. What do you want, Tartaglia?
6: We traced the car, Danny. That car that left its fingerprints at the scene of the crime. We tracked it down, Danny.
1: Where is it?
6: It is a delivery truck in the alley back of Kilbert's cleaning and dyeing establishment. 1845 West 125th Street. Registered to George Kilbert. On the ball, huh, Danny?
1: Yeah, you can paste a gold star in your notebook, little Gino.

0: Be with you in a minute, pal. Oh, these pleated skirts, they take the life out of a man. These pleated skirts make you old before your time.
1: George Kelbert? George Kelbert?
0: Yeah, I told you I'd be with you in a minute, pal. Yeah. This doll will love me for the way I press her skirt.
1: You're big with the ladies, huh, George?
0: Well, let's put it this way. Not one of them has sent in her resignation as yet.
1: Where were you last night, George?
0: You must have a reason to ask me something personal like that. You a wounded husband or something?
1: I'm just a policeman, George.
0: Don't show me your badge. I can tell by your sloppy suit.
1: Where were you last night, George?
0: I don't think you got a right to ask me without you showing me I committed a sin or something.
1: I'll do that, George. Where you were, where your car was, a murder was committed.
0: You mean up there near the George Washington Bridge, a girl was murdered?
1: I didn't say a girl.
0: Hey, now, wait a minute. Wait a minute. Don't pin me to the wall. I said a girl because up there in that lover's lane, it's known that girls are sometimes killed. There are guys who go around doing that.
1: You were there, huh, George? Alone?
0: You got nothing says I was there. You're trying, policeman. That's all you're doing. Trying.
1: There was a tire mark off your delivery truck. Your fender scraped on a tree, left paint. What was the matter, George? Were you in a hurry to get away?
0: No, I wasn't in a hurry. She just wanted another kiss. She likes to cuddle up and kiss me while I'm driving. This is bound to make me lose a little control.
1: Me? Who, George?
0: The once-a-weeker we date once a week. June Leonard. Lives in Brooklyn someplace. You go ask her. She was with me all the time. I don't know anything about a murder. Ask her. And fix her so she don't lie.
1: June Leonard, huh? We'll ask her. While you were up there, George, with June Leonard, did you hear shots, a series of shots?
0: We heard nothing. Nothing at all. Except each other. That's how it is when you're in love.
1: You should know, George. Let's go.
0: Go? Go where? What are you talking about?
1: I'm booking you for suspicion of murder.
0: Are you crazy? You're crazy, you stinking rotten cop! You walk into my place of business and take me away from
1: you! He was scared and protesting when I took him with me. At headquarters, I had a thing to do. I called the hospital and told Dr. Sinsky I was on my way down. And Dr. Sinsky said room 302. He'd wait for me by the elevator door. It took 10 minutes to get there. And Dr. Sinsky was waiting.
2: Danny.
1: Dr. Sinsky, how's the boy?
2: Danny, why is it that our conversation must always open on sorrow?
1: Can I see him?
2: This way, Danny. In here. You know these people, Danny. Mr. and Mrs. Forrestek, Miss Sherman.
1: Yeah, I do. Doctor, it looked... seemed like... my son, his lips were moving just as you left the room.
2: Yes? Danny.
1: What?
2: Quietly, Danny. Please. The stethoscope on the table.
1: All right.
3: My son.
2: He's dead, Danny.

0: are listening to Broadway's My Beat, written by Morton Fine and David Friedkin, and starring Larry Thor as Detective Danny Clover. In the late summer afternoon, Broadway stands on a corner, sips its penny plain, and sums up the day. Some days are better than others. Some days you break even. The horse don't come in, but you don't get fired that day either. You get a play and you don't get hurt. But take the day now. Here's a day. DiMaggio, miracles with bases loaded. The Rainmakers worked up a due. And a boy, a lover, died of bullet wounds inflicted by a person of persons unknown, thus holding in final embrace the girl he loved. The girl who was also shot to death in Lover's Lane. Here's maybe a tragic day, but here is a day. Or as Sergeant Gino Tartaglia presented it to me.
1: Danny, I give you the end of a perfect day. When you come to the end of a perfect day.
0: Tartaglia, you're singing again.
1: Oh, Danny. Danny, you are like my wife, like Mrs. Tartaglia. You deny me and yourself the pleasures of life.
0: Oh?
1: Yeah. At home, every time I start singing, Mrs. Tartaglia turns on the Hoover. She says it's to vacuum clean the Tartaglia rug. But all the time, I think it's because she's jealous of my vocal cords. Well, Danny, what progress have we made?
0: No, you tell me, remember?
1: Oh, yeah, yeah. Item. The boy, Ted Forrestek, like a million other kids in our city. Too tough, too smart, from a poor family, consorted with others of his type in a club called the Adonis Club.
0: I know. The girl, Ruth?
1: Nah, no connection with the Adonis Club. No close connection with anybody except her stepfather and the boy, from what we can find out. Nobody wanted her dead, from what we can find out.
0: Anything else?
1: Yeah, yeah. We have picked up June Leonard, that dry cleaning man's girlfriend.
0: Why didn't you tell me? Where is she?
1: We're right outside, Danny. Should I bring her in?
0: Miss Leonard?
2: Yeah. Miss Leonard.
0: Come in. Sit down, Miss Leonard.
2: Why was I arrested? Why was I brought here? I never done nothing.
0: Last night, Miss Leonard. Where were you?
2: I was home. I was sitting at home listening to the radio.
0: You're lying, Miss Leonard. George Calvert says you were with him.
2: Promise me. All right, so I was with George. Is that wrong to be with a fella? You arrest girls for that?
0: We do, when there's been a murder. Two murders.
2: What are you talking about? Murder? I don't know nothing about a murder. All I know is I work and try to have a little fun. All of a sudden, murder.
0: Ruth Ballard, did you know her, June?
2: No, I didn't know any girl by that name. Please, let me go, will you? My father will throw me out if they find out I got mixed up in
0: them. Ted Forrestek, did you know him?
2: No, I never heard of him.
0: George Calvert, did he know them?
2: How do I know who George knows? All I know is he thinks he shows me good times sometimes. I ask him no personal questions.
0: Ruth Ballard and Ted Forrestek were shot to death near the George Washington Bridge last night. You were there, June.
2: No, I wasn't.
0: You were, June. George says you were. How long were you there?
2: I don't know. An hour, maybe 2 hours.
0: Did you hear shots while you were up there with George?
2: Shots?
0: Pistol shots, shots from a revolver.
2: No, I didn't hear anything like that. I didn't hear anything except George whispering to me.
0: George says he heard shots.
2: Why, that dirty... All right. All right, I heard him. I heard a lot of shots. I got scared. I made George drive us away from there real fast because I was scared.
0: George was with you all the time.
2: Oh, leave me alone, can't you? Please leave me alone. I want my father.
0: Tiger.
1: Yeah, Danny. Yeah. Come with me, Miss Leonard. Come along.
0: Sergeant Tiger was gentle when he took her away. Then I made a phone call to the Adonis Club. No one was there, a voice told me. Try later when everybody would be there at the dance, Daddy-O, the voice said. Starts at 10. Come one, come all, Daddy-O. Daddy-O got there at 10:30 to the basement clubhouse on 3rd Avenue. Got pointed out the chief Adonis, a youth who leaned against the bar and was having fun looking at the dancers through a beer bottle held by like a telescope. I ruined it for him.
3: You're in the way, Buster.
0: I want to talk to you.
3: Huh? All right. What's your big need, Buster?
0: I'm from the police.
3: Oh? Well, make me think so. You're hiding your buzzer under the lapel? Let me look, huh?
0: See?
3: I'm Dolly Nercio, you?
4: Danny Clover.
3: All right. We got no back room here, if that's what.
4: About Ted Forrestack. He was a member here.
3: A cub, an apprentice. We were breaking him in.
4: You celebrating his memory with this dance?
3: No, no. Life goes on, the book says. The dance was scheduled before Ted's dying was. Poor Ted.
4: Who killed him, Dolly?
3: Who killed him, Mr. Clover?
4: Look, Dolly...
3: What do you want me to say, Mr. Clover? I don't know who killed him. I know Forrestack. Sure, played cards with him, hoisted a glass with him, exchanged phone numbers with him. That's the thick and thin I went through with him. So now I'll never talk to him, so...
4: Nothing else, huh?
3: He was a fortunate boy, Mr. Clover. He's dead, but when he wasn't that way, he was fortunate. So let's not pop it here.
4: Fortunate?
3: Girls. He was a boy girls were happy with.
4: And?
3: Happy girls are generous girls. One of them was real happy. One of them was real generous. Give them nice things. Shirts to wear, wallets stripped from alligators, money stripped from who knows where, expensive watches to make his wrist look pretty.
4: What girl did that?
3: He never said. That's a number we never exchanged. But real expensive stuff, Mr. Clover. You'd never believe it.
4: Not an idea, who?
3: If I did, I'd take over. None of our girls could afford that stuff. Hey, go look at that loot, Mr. Clover. It's still around, I guess. You'll see what I mean.

0: Mr. Fosdick. Mr. Fosdick, wake up.
1: I was not asleep. Oh, it's you, Mr. Clover. The messenger of death. Who died today, Mr. Clover?
0: Mr. Fosdick.
1: Look at my little store, Mr. Clover. Look at how it's covered with dust. I don't take care anymore. All my life I build something, keep it clean, gets covered with dust. My boy, too.
0: Mr. Fosdick, I came to...
1: To grieve with us, with me, with my wife, Anna. It is hard to understand Anna sometimes, Mr. Clover. Her mouth says to you she hates our boy, but... Now he is dead and Anna lies in our bed and does not speak, does not weep. But in the night she cries out our boy's name. Thank you, Mr. Clover. Goodbye.
0: Your boy's room, Mr. Fosdick. There may be something in it that'll help us find Ted's murderer.
1: It will not bring our boy back. It will not make him answer his mother's cry.
0: I have to get into that room, Mr. Fosdick. If not me, someone else. But we'll get into it.
1: If you will be quiet. You will be very quiet. You will not say a word to Anna.
0: Where is it?
1: In the back. What is left of our life hides in the back. Come, Mr. Clover.
0: Mr. Fosdick.
1: Quiet. I told you, Anna, not to know you're here. This is Ted's room.
0: Where'd he keep his things?
1: What things? All over the room are things that belong to my boy.
0: Personal things, jewelry, wallet, things like that.
1: Oh. Here, in the dresser drawer. Here they are, Mr. Clover. Expensive things. This watch, this wallet of alligator money.
0: Where'd he get them?
1: I do not know. Anna thought he robbed them.
0: What do you think, Mr. Fosdick?
1: They are rich. I never knew things like these. I could not get them for Ted. Ted could not for himself.
0: What do you think he got them, Mr. Fosdick?
1: I told you I do not know. I asked Ted. I beat him to tell me. I beat him. He could have broken me. He said, it's none of your business, old man. It's...
0: I want to take these with me.
1: All right. But you will return, Mr. Clover, before Anna knows they are gone. You will return.

0: see you for a minute?
1: Sure, Dr. Sinsky, anytime. Sit down.
0: Well, thank you.
1: Well, what's on your mind, Doctor?
0: Nothing, except I dropped in here to conform with standard operating procedure, autopsy report. You in the mood to listen? I think you should.
1: All right. Go ahead.
0: Ruth Ballard, shot 4 times. Supplementary report from ballistics showed the bullets from the same gun that killed the boy. 4 times, Danny. Any one of the shots would have killed her instantaneously.
1: Well, what else about the girl?
0: Nothing else.
1: Then she was killed only because someone wanted her dead.
0: What?
1: Someone wanted her dead, Doctor.
0: I know, 4 shots. A person in animal fury would have done that. From what I can tell, I'd say she was sitting in the car. A person came up to her, shot her 4 times. Nothing more than that.
1: Yeah.
0: Do you know who did that, Danny?
1: Yeah, a person who was jealous of her. A person who loved Ted Forsteck. A person who gave Ted expensive presents.
0: Do you know who?
1: Don't make me repeat myself, Doctor.
0: Then who?
1: Stick around. I'll show the person to you.

0: Yes. Oh, it's Mr. Clover, isn't it?
1: May I come in, Miss Sherman?
0: Well, I was just practicing my puppets for a party tomorrow, Kitty's party.
1: May I come in?
0: All right, come in. What do you want, Mr. Clover?
1: It's about Ted.
0: About his murderer?
1: Maybe.
0: Then why are you here?

0: What do you want, Mr. Clover?
1: It's about Penn.
0: About his murderer?
1: Maybe.
0: Then why are you here?
1: Go ahead, Miss Sherman. Practice your puppet. I'll just look around.
0: But I don't see why you'd be...
1: Go ahead, Miss Sherman. Miss Sherman.
0: Wait a minute. What is it?
1: This photograph of Ten.
0: He gave it to
1: me. This ribbon from a track meet tucked in the frame.
0: He won it. He gave it to me.
1: Why should he give them to you?
0: I asked him for them. He liked me. He gave them to me.
1: Huh? These two?
0: Put them down.
1: Van's gloves. Ted's?
0: Put them down.
1: All right. Ted's gloves, huh?
0: If you're through, you can get out.
1: Not yet. I want to show you some things.
0: You've got nothing to show me. Get out.
1: A wallet. A wristwatch. You gave them to Ted. Look at them, Evelyn.
0: Give them to me. You've got no right to
1: present
0: touch them.
1: Presents to Ted from you, Evelyn.
0: Give them to me.
1: Because you loved the boy. Really loved him like a woman loves a man.
0: All right. Yes, I loved him because he was someone a woman could love.
1: And be jealous of.
0: Yes, yes.
1: But he didn't love you.
0: You're lying.
1: He didn't. That's why he was with Ruth.
0: Ruth was nothing to him. He always came back to me.
1: For the rich presents. He didn't love you.
0: You lie. You're a liar.
1: So you killed the girl, shot her four times in your fury. And Ted, why did you shoot him? Because he tried to stop you? Because you knew he didn't love you? And he didn't love you. He didn't, Evelyn.
0: I didn't mean to kill Ted. He got in the way. I didn't mean it. I didn't mean it. Ted.
1: She stood there, her body swaying, her fingertips pressed into her cheeks. Then a thing happened. She looked suddenly old. The youth she had tried to keep for the boy dissolved and fled from her. All at once, she accepted it, knew there was nothing left. She made no protest when I took her arm and led her through the door.

where the people of the swarm race against the fugitive night. Each in his own way, make time stand still. That's the trick. The dawn comes and the gutters are choked with the wasted minutes, the infinite man hours of loneliness. It's Broadway, the gaudiest, the most violent, the lonesomest mile in the world. Broadway, my beat.

Broadway's My Beat stars Larry Thor as Detective Lieutenant Danny Clover with Charles Calvert as Tartaglia. The program was produced and directed by Elliot Lewis. The musical score was composed and conducted by Alexander Curry. Included in tonight's cast were Lillian Baeff, B. Benaderet, Jerry Hausner, Lou Merrill, Jack Crucian, and Anthony Barrett.

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0: Think. Think how you'd feel if you were in Martha Smith's shoes. Can you imagine what it must be like to sit in a courtroom while one witness after another, honest witnesses too, give testimony, honest testimony, which makes you appear to be a murderess? Can you imagine what it must be like? Is it any wonder Martha's face is taut and strained, and she looks as if she were close to the breaking point? Well, we're going back to the courtroom in just a moment, going to watch and listen as Perry Mason fights to keep things from being too bad for his clients. But first, let's join the real murderer, Wilfred Palmer. Let's join Alina Whitlock, the woman who should be sitting in Martha Smith's place. Right now, Alan gets out of a taxi in front of the criminal court building. Says,
1: do we go right into Judge Newman's courtroom over at the Maple?
2: No, Miss Whitlock.
1: No?
2: Not till Mr. Noble's ready for you to give your testimony. Yeah, let me get the door for you.
1: Oh, I thought I could go right into the courtroom.
2: The witnesses are usually allowed in the courtroom only while they're giving their testimony. Wouldn't want them influenced.
1: There's so little I know about the law.
2: Lucky you.
1: Except one thing.
2: What's that? We turn left here.
1: I shouldn't like to tangle with it.
2: Oh, we're not so bad.
1: I bet you'd be really mean to me if I murdered anyone.
2: I couldn't be mean to you.
1: Not even if I were a murderer.
2: Are you?
1: If I were, I wouldn't tell you. If I were and I were caught, as Martha Smith appears to be caught, do you know what I think I'd do, Officer Maple?
2: What?
1: I don't think I'd fight. I think I'd give up, throw myself upon the mercy of the court. Isn't that the way they put it?
2: That's the way they put it.
1: You think the court would show me much mercy, Officer Maple?
2: If I were the court, you know what I'd do to you, Miss Whitlock?
1: What?
2: Here's the witness room. We go right in here.
0: Now, why did Alan Whitlock say such a thing? What can be her mind? Could she have for one fleeting moment the fear that when she faces Perry Mason, he'll learn her guilty secret? Or was this just another thrill? Meanwhile, inside the courtroom itself at the defense table, we hear...
3: Here's the water, Chief.
4: Thank you, Donald.
5: May I have it, Mr. Mason?
4: Huh?
5: May I give it to Martha?
4: Oh, yes, of course, Donald.
5: Here, darling.
3: Donald?
4: No, darling.
3: Donald, what I've done to you.
4: Drink your water, darling.
3: What I've done to you.
4: Try to pull yourself together.
3: Do you know what the prosecutor's going to try to do now?
4: Please drink this water.
3: No, Mr. Mason told me he's going to try to prove that you helped me plan Wilfred's murder.
5: He's already tried. Mr. Mason didn't let him get very far, though. Now take a sip of this water.
3: No. Thank you.
5: Love me?
3: Oh, so much, Donald. That's why I do.
5: Shh, darling.
3: Darling.
5: The day's almost over.
3: Tomorrow won't be any better.
5: You mustn't believe that. You must know tomorrow will be better.
3: No.
5: And it will. Tomorrow will be just as good for us as today's been bad. Tomorrow, Mr. Mason will start our defense.
3: How can there be any defense against
5: Shh,
3: what
5: darling.
3: They want to see us dead, Donald. They want to put us both in the electric chair. Oh, my darling, what I've done to you.
5: Now, darling, that isn't so. You'll learn it isn't so.
6: Ready to proceed, Mr. Mason?
4: Yes, I think so, Your Honor. In
6: my client's name, thank you for the recess. Mr. Noble.
7: Mr. Bissell. John Bissell, take the stand, please.
3: Can't they leave anything?
5: Who's this?
8: The Justice of Peace who married us.
5: Oh, well, leave him to me.
7: Be seated, please. You're an active justice of the peace, Mr. Bissell.
9: I have my place right on the main highway, just over the state line.
7: And you,
9: I can't miss it, Mr. Noble. It's homey. Couples come to me from all over.
7: Oh, then you perform marriages? Many of them?
9: Oh, hundreds. Hundreds of happy... happy.
7: Now, Mr. Bissell, have you ever performed a marriage ceremony for anyone in this room?
9: Yes, indeed. Those two.
7: When did you marry them, Mr. Bissell?
9: Why, that's a matter of record, Mr. Noble.
7: But when?
9: The night of the murder.
7: You mean the murder of Wilfred Palmer?
9: Yes.
7: Remember the time?
9: Why, that's a matter of record, too. I think it was just after midnight.
7: Ah, so you married Martha and Donald Smith about 5 hours after they... That is, after Palmer was murdered.
9: I did.
7: How long would it take to drive from the city to your place?
9: 3.5 hours if they're in a hurry. Average about 4 and a good road all the way.
7: I see. Now, you remember this couple distinctly.
9: Oh, yes, yes.
7: Any particular reason?
9: Well, they were so very nervous.
7: That's all, Mr. Bissell. Your witness, Mr. Mason.
10: Thank you. Now, Mr. Bissell, you say you've performed hundreds of marriages?
9: Every year, sir. Literally hundreds of marriages, yes.
10: So you've had a chance to observe many couples about to be married?
9: Thousands.
10: And you said Martha and Donald Smith were nervous?
9: Very nervous.
10: Mr. Bissell, let me ask you. How do marrying couples usually act?
9: Nervous.
10: And this couple was nervous?
9: Yes, but...
10: That's all.
7: One moment, Mr. Bissell.
9: Yes.
7: Did this couple act the way most couples about to get married act? Come now, there's no need to be frightened.
9: Yes, that's it. They acted frightened.
7: Thank you.
10: Mr. Bissell.
9: Yes.
10: You now say Martha and Donald Smith acted frightened.
9: Yes, well, I remember saying to Mrs. Bissell, she was a witness, I'll just bet there's something wrong with those two.
10: Oh. Well, that's different then. You noticed there was something wrong with them.
9: I sure did. You can't pull the wool over my eyes. I had an idea that they were criminals or something.
7: Your Honor, I object.
10: Be quiet, Mr. Noble. He's your witness.
7: But, Your
10: Honor. You started this.
7: But, sit down.
10: Go on, Mr. Mason. So, Mr. Bissell, you thought there was something wrong with this couple.
9: I said so.
10: And why didn't you report them to the police? I'm familiar with the laws of your state, as I'm sure you are.
9: Yes.
10: Then you must know the penalty for performing a wedding ceremony when you're suspicious of the couple.
9: But I didn't know.
10: You're excused, Mr. Bissell.
9: I'd like to explain.
10: You're excused. Get off the stand.
7: Go on. I'd like to...
10: If you don't mind, Mr. Noble, I'd like to say something at this point. Now, come here, Mr. Mason. I'd like you to hear it, too.
11: Yes, sir.
10: This court has always felt that the primary purpose of a trial is for the presentation of evidence. There are statutes based on good common sense governing the presentation of that evidence. Now, you gentlemen know the rules as well as I. And Mr. Noble...
7: Your Honor, I...
10: Mr. Noble, in your eagerness to win this case, you are straining at those rules. I will not warn you again. As for you, Mr. Mason, when it's your turn to present evidence, please remember what I have said applies to you as well. This court will do its best to be just and fair. We'll also conduct this trial in an orderly fashion. You may proceed. As it's getting late in the afternoon, if you'd like to adjourn until tomorrow, Mr. Noble.
7: The state is near the end of its presentation, Your Honor. I believe we can finish it this afternoon.
10: All right, then. Call your next witness.
7: I'd like Lieutenant Trag back on the stand again, but it will take a moment to get him in.
10: All right, get him. You'll recess for 5 minutes.
12: Perry.
5: Yes?
12: I just phoned Paul at the clinic.
5: And?
12: He has a dozen men out checking good leads.
5: Fine.
12: You don't want to save trouble and expense by getting the woman's name out of Martha, do you?
5: If I try again, it'll just make her more stubborn. I'm going to do my best to make her come to me. I think I'll make everyone come to me.
12: What does that mean?
5: Oh, Noble's getting ready to wheel up his mystery witness.
12: Oh.
5: Might have to Trag. He said he'd finish this afternoon.
12: So?
5: So that means he thinks he's got us licked. He's going to try and wind up in a hurry, take all the fight out of me.
12: I don't get it, Chief.
5: I'm going to let him do it.
12: What?
5: I'm going to let him take all the fight out of me. I'm going to let Noble come to me, Della. Give him enough rope to trip himself. Give him enough rope to pull that name out of Martha in spite of herself.
12: You hope.
5: About Martha, yes. About Noble, I know. I'm going to let him build his case so high he'll splatter when it falls. Watch.

0: Price knows he's up against a clever, ruthless antagonist, but he's found one weak point in Noble's character, overconfidence, and he's banking on that overconfidence to overbalance Noble. However, Mason's in for a shock tomorrow when Alan Whitlock takes the stand. Be sure to be with us, Mason.
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5: Sam Spade, Detective Agency.
6: Me, sweetheart.
5: What was that last?
6: Nothing. That was my teeth chattering.
5: Oh, is it cold now?
6: Out where I was, Effie. I've been swimming.
5: In December? Oh, Sam, you caught a chill.
6: That's true, Aunt. I caught a real Russian chill. They're not keeping San Francisco Bay as well heated as they might.
5: The bay? Sam, you were swimming in the...
6: Where else, Aunt?
5: Oh, Sam, you've been drinking...
6: Only brine, Angel, and what kelp juice I could scavenge.
5: Kelp juice?
6: Oh, it was a taxing experience, Aunt. A lesser man couldn't have come through it. Lay out some dry clothes for me, mix me a hot grog, get out your pencil that writes underwater, and prepare to take down a narrative of international intrigue and espionage, which we will call, let's see, the 25123579 caper.
5: What?
6: Or the Russian's number is up.
4: NBC invites you to listen to the greatest private detective of them all, as William Spear, radio's outstanding producer-director of mystery and crime drama, brings you The Adventures of Sam Spade.
6: Effie!
5: Here I am, Sam. I was just calling the janitor to see if he could turn on some more heat. Oh, please. Oh, you're not so very well.
7: Well, I had a dry martini on the way over.
5: Dr. Ames called you a few hours ago. Dr. Oscar Ames.
7: Did he? That was nice.
5: He was worried about you. Wanted to know if you'd been found yet. He said you two were on a ferry boat and that he just stepped in to have a cup of coffee, and when he came back...
7: Yes, Effie, yes. Well, can't keep the FBI waiting.
5: The FBI?
7: Well, who else? You don't think I was playing around with kids on this caper?
5: Oh, no, Sam. I knew they were grown-ups.
7: Now, take it down, then. In this one, your Uncle Sam was working for his Uncle Sam. They fill it in. To Federal Bureau of Investigation, Washington, D.C. Care of J. Edgar... Oh, no, that'd be too much. Well, why not? From Samuel Spade, license number 137596. Subject, Boris Kargominsky.
5: How do you spell that, Sam?
7: Kargominsky. K-A-R-G...
5: No, I don't mean that. I mean Boris.
7: Oh, I should have known. B-O-R-I-S. Dear sir, last night I let my secretary off at 5:30 so that she could go and do some Christmas shopping, although I've told her repeatedly that all I want this year is money. The fog was rolling in off the bay, and it was bitter cold as I came out onto the street, pulling my overcoat collar up around my ears. Seemed like the night for spaghetti. A wonderful spaghetti dinner and some pleasant Italian hospitality down at Mama Pizza's restaurant on the Embarcadero, opposite the ferry building. So that's where I went. But Mama Pizza had more than hospitality on her mind when she met me at the door.
8: Sam. Huh? Oh, I'm so glad to find you. I'm just calling your office.
7: Well, what's the trouble, Mama? Someone been stealing ravioli?
8: Please. It's my cousin, Tony. They tried to kill him.
7: Oh, what happened, Mama?
8: Come on, Sam. You eat with us. Our table. I'll make Tony tell you. He's gonna feel so good, but he can talk all right. You're gonna see.
7: She led me to the back of the restaurant, to the table where the family generally sits. Her daughters, Angelina and Patty, were there with plates of food in front of them. But they weren't eating any of it. They were staring in awe at the man who sat next to them. He was small to start with, but he was even smaller, hunched down in his chair miserably, staring, unseeing, into a glass of wine. On the table in front of him was a battered old concertina. The top of his head was swathed in a clean, new bandage.
8: Sit down, Sam. No, sit down. This is about cousin Tony Calucci. Tony, my good friend, Mr. Spade.
7: Hello, Tony.
9: Hello.
8: Go on, Tony. You tell Sam what's happened on you. Sam. Huh? You have your dinner at the same time.
9: Yeah.
8: Don't forget, tonight you're going to be my guest. What do you like to eat? Calatini, cacciatore?
9: Well, I don't care, Mama. What's that on your plate, Angelina? You going to eat that? Well, pass it over. And waste not, want not.
10: That's what I always say.
9: Now, what happened on you, Tony?
11: Well, I'm on the boat, see?
9: Yeah, what boat?
11: The ferry boat. Oakland ferry boat.
9: Uh-huh.
11: Don't you never hear my music on the boat?
9: Ah, you play the concertina on the ferry ride.
11: Sure, but no more.
9: Huh?
11: Tonight on the 6 o'clock boat. Oh, boy.
9: Tonight on the 6 o'clock boat, what?
11: I'm going to play inside the first by the sandwich place. Uh-huh. And everybody say, oh, boy, Tony, you good. You play good. Play some more. Uh-huh. 10 cents a year, 5 cents, 2 quarters even. Then I go up the stairs. Oh, boy.
8: Oh, boy.
9: And?
11: Then I go out on the deck. It's a very misty, foggy back. I can't see nothing. Now, I'm very happy. I feel like I play some more. So I'm a walk away back and up and down the deck and I make a music, see. Mm-hmm. Then all of a sudden, I hear somebody say something to me. Mm-hmm. I can't see nobody, but I hear him. What do you think he said to me?
9: What?
8: What?
11: Cospedor.
9: Cospedor? As in bar?
11: Cospedor.
9: Well.
11: So I'm said back to him, Cospedor. I still can't see nobody. Then I hear him say, is that you play Boris? So I get mad. I say, no, I don't play Boris. I play Pagliacci, Tosca, Trovatore. But I don't play Boris. That's a foreign stuff.
9: I see.
11: Then... I'm sorry I say that because this fellow, he sounds like he's foreign. So I'm just going to say, look, mister. Oh, boy.
9: What, Tony? What?
11: Patton! I get a head on the... hit on the head. The smash, patton! I fall down. I'm bleeding. I drop my concertina. My head's got a big hole on the top. I let out a big yell. Then I'm blackout. Oh, boy. People come running around and good luck. There's a doctor on board. They carry me down the stairs and he fixes me up. Otherwise, I'm a die for sure.
9: Well, what did it feel like? What did he hit you with?
11: Well, it feels like a baseball bat. But the doctor is... Oh, look, here's the doctor now. Just come in. Hey, Doc.
9: The doctor looked in our direction when Tony called and strode over to the table. A big 6'3" blonde guy in the Joel McRae, Gary Cooper tradition. You had to like him right away. No bedside manner to this doctor, although he could have had as much of it as he liked. He was all business and no kidding.
12: I thought I told you to go to bed and stay there.
11: Well, Doc, I just
12: want to... You may have a concussion, Tony. I'll be back here in an hour, and then we'll take some x-rays.
9: My name is Sam Spade, Doctor. I'm a friend of the family.
12: Oh, Ames. Dr. Oscar Ames. How are you?
9: Yeah.
8: Dr. Ames, can I get you something, please?
12: No, thanks, Mama. Smells wonderful, but I haven't time. Oh, I'll have a cup of coffee, maybe.
8: Sure. You want some and make a pony go to bed?
12: Yeah. Go on now, Tony. Go lie down. I'll be back, and we'll check you over. Get some rest in the meantime.
11: All right. Dr. Ames, I don't know. X-ray, the whole thing. I don't know how I'm going to pay you.
12: Never mind that. That's why we charge our Knob Hill patients a little extra, so we're able to do something like this once in a while. This will be on me, Tony.
11: You're good, the kind of man, doctor. I don't know what to say.
9: You go on and lie down, Tony. You're embarrassing the doctor.
11: All right.
9: Screwy thing, this one, isn't it, doctor?
12: Sure is.
8: Here's your coffee.
12: Oh, thanks, Tony. Yeah, sure is. Homicidal maniac, looks like, Mr. Spade.
9: Oh.
12: Spade? Sam? Are you the detective?
9: Yeah, that's right.
12: Well, I know about you. You did something for a colleague of mine, Murphy. Dr. Raoul Murphy.
9: Murphy? Yeah, I did a job for him last summer.
12: Yeah, he gave you a great send-off. Said, what is all this tonight down here? Detectives? Police?
9: Police? How do you mean?
12: Well, I think they were police. 5 or 6 plain clothes guys. They were waiting here on this side when the ferry pulled in to slip. They're still there holding the boat. I just left them.
9: Well, what were they doing?
12: Talked to all the passengers as they came off. Asked us for identification.
9: Mm-hmm. Hey, what do they think about Tony's little experience getting knocked on the head?
12: Oh, they were mighty interested, naturally. Especially when I told them how I thought the wound had been inflicted.
9: Which was?
12: Gun butt.
9: Gun butt, eh? Wow.
12: I'd say so. Lord knows I saw enough of those in the war. The Russians used to club prisoners over the head that way to save ammunition.
9: Huh.
12: And then fling the guys into the river. Oh, hey, I've got to go. Take that dreary ride again.
9: What, the ferry?
12: Yeah, I've got a patient over in Oakland. Had to come back over here to pick up some serum. Phoned my nurse and she met me just out here. Well, nice to see you, Sam. Oh, tell, what's his name, Tony?
9: Hey, wait a minute, Doc. I've got nothing to do. I'll ride over with you. A little air won't do this dinner any harm. We crossed the street, went into the ferry building. Everything was normal enough for the main waiting room where I stopped to buy cigarettes and a pocket flashlight. But outside on the dock where the Oakland boat was waiting to take off, there were a number of extra characters whom you wouldn't think would have chosen a dismal, chilly night like this for waterfront lounging. There wasn't anybody I knew, and in any gathering of plainclothesmen, local variety, I generally spot one or two familiar faces. Dr. Ames and I got aboard, followed by three of these gentlemen. The broadest one, who was built for endurance, exchanged pleasantries with us as the boat moved out into the water.
10: Hello, Dr. Ames. I see you didn't miss the boat, like they all say.
12: No. Oh, you're one of the fellows I talked to before when we landed.
10: Yeah, that's right.
12: I don't think I got your name.
10: Connolly.
12: Connolly, this is Mr. Spade.
10: Yeah?
9: Would that be Lieutenant Connolly or Sergeant, maybe?
10: That's Connolly. No special title. How's the little fellow doing, Doctor? Colucci?
12: Tony? He's under care.
10: He talk anymore? Say anything interesting?
12: I didn't talk to him. Mr. Spade here did.
10: Oh. Really?
12: Really.
10: What'd he have to say?
12: Well, you see, I'm an old friend of his family. What he told me was in confidence, and I'd really have to know a little more about who I'm telling his secrets to.
10: I see. Spade, your name was?
12: Still is.
10: Nice to meet you, Gospadine.
12: Gospadine?
10: Means nothing to you, huh?
12: Well, it might. Gospadine sounds like another word. Somebody might think you said cuspidor.
10: That's very funny. Yeah. Are you going to stay out here on deck?
12: We haven't made up our mind. Is that okay?
10: I'll go inside. Have a little coffee at the snack bar. It's comfortable. Ride's over before you know it. Out here, it's foggy, wet, and miserable. Yeah. Well, I'm going in. I'll see you later. Goodbye, Doc.
12: Well, maybe he's right, although I must say he's not my favorite man in the world, Mr. Connolly. It is strictly pneumonia weather out here on deck. Shall we go in?
9: Not just yet for me, Doctor. I think I'll stretch my legs a little. Doc, tell me, where was it that Tony got caught? On the upper deck, I know, but which side?
12: He was turned around now. Starboard. Just about directly above where we're standing.
9: Yeah, right. Don't point, Doc. Our friend Connolly and his boys are on their way out to sea. No, they went back in.
12: You think they're as mysterious as they seem?
9: Oh, definitely that. You know what made them turn back just now? Decide it wasn't necessary to check whether we were still here?
12: No, what?
9: They can't make us out here. It's too dark. But they can see two lighted cigarettes. Sam Spade, detective.
12: Mm-hmm. Look, even in the face of pneumonia, you want to get up there and look around where Tony was, don't you?
9: I do.
12: Well, then hand me your cigarette, and I'll smoke them both a yard apart, and we'll both be here. Except you.
9: Oscar Ames, M.D. Masterful thinking, Doc.
12: Go ahead, I'll be here.
9: So I trod the slippery stairs to the upper deck. The fog was as wet as rain. I couldn't see any more than inches ahead of me with my flashlight. Finally, I stopped about amidship and looked down over the rail. Ames and his two cigarettes, tiny red dots of light that grew brighter every now and then as he puffed at them, were almost directly beneath me, so I knew I was just about right. A sudden noise over my head made me shoot my light up toward it. It came from a piece of canvas that had suddenly ripped loose, the canvas that covered the top of a lifeboat. I got up there somehow and perched precariously, holding onto two steel supports with one arm. The piece of canvas had been ripped open with a knife, a hole large enough for a man's body to get through. And that's what was in there, sprawled in the bottom of the lifeboat. A man's body. He'd been stabbed in the neck. This was the man who had slugged Tony, or so it seemed, because the gun was still clenched in his right hand, barrel reversed. There was nothing in his pockets, just a handkerchief and $2 in change. But my flash caught a speck of something white in one of his shoes. It was a bit of paper with two typewritten lines on it. I let myself down to the deck, rubbed the circulation back into my arm where I'd been holding on, and prepared to read the note. And that's when my flashlight went dead. I groped about, cursing them for not checking their batteries, until I found a faint, ghostly glimmer of light overhead, out over the edge of the ship on the outside of the rail. I climbed over, steadied myself against lurching, and lit a couple of matches. It said, International Postcard Shop, Geary Street, SF, greeting card for Boris. I put the bit of paper in my pocket and turned to climb back over the rail. And then something came at me from the flash. It caught me full in the center of the forehead. And as I staggered, came again like a block of wood, right on the top of my head. It made it burn with sudden fire. Tiny points of light glittered in the blackness. Came rushing toward me and grew larger, and I fell crashing over the side. They tell you a lot about what you remember when you're going down for the third time. You know what I remember? I remember that Gospodin is Russian for comrade.
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0: Imagine the greatest names in stage, screen, and radio. People like Bob Hope, Rosalind Russell, Meredith Wilson, Frankie Lane, and many, many others. Imagine an hour and a half of the very finest in comedy, music, and drama. Imagine all this rolled into one wonderful program, presided over by the distaff dynamo, Tallulah Bankhead. Well, NBC has the program. It's The Big Show, heard every Sunday night over most of these stations. All this and Tallulah, too. No wonder it's The Big Show. And Sunday evening also means Theater Guild on the air. This Sunday, Theater Guild presents Boomerang, starring Kirk Douglas. And now back to the 2-5-1-2-3-5-6-7-9 caper. 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
1: I found myself mechanically keeping afloat somehow and trying to get out of my overcoat. My eyes burned. I felt heavy and large, as if I'd swallowed gallons of water. My head began to clear a little, but with returning consciousness came increased pain. Pretty bad, too. From out of the misty blanket, from every direction, in a dozen different keys, from near and far, foghorn sounded. I knew that by now the current had swept me out of the path of the Oakland ferries. The water was chilling me, and I turned over and began swimming, just hard enough to keep the blood circulating. The lights of a boat came into sight suddenly, and I threw back my head and yelled. But the horn crying its warning drowned me out, and the boat went on, and the fog closed in behind me. And then I found myself full of a strange and wonderful weariness. The water wasn't cold anymore. I was warm with a comfortable, soothing numbness, and I knew what to do. I'd swim until I didn't hear the noise of the horns anymore. And then, in the quiet of the friendly fog, go to sleep. So I began to doze. And then some light came into my eyes, and I wanted to stay in the dark. And I turned my face down into the embrace of the water. And then I wasn't where you'd expect at all. I was lying on a baggage truck that was moving. People were crowding around, walking beside the truck, staring at me. A guy in uniform, wheeling me, noticed I had my eyes open.
2: Well, hello, pal. Welcome back to the United States.
1: Hello, what part of the United States?
2: Just landing in Sausalito. Lay still. We'll take you over to the hospital.
1: Sausalito. How long before this boat gets back to San Francisco?
2: Right away.
1: Well, hey, I'm going with...
2: Hey, wait, sir. You ain't in no condition.
1: Thanks, I'll be okay. Half an hour later, shivering and shaking in my wet clothes, keeping my mouth clamped tight so my teeth wouldn't sound like a dice game, I climbed into a taxi at the ferry building and went to my apartment. There I swallowed half a pint of whiskey and rubbed myself with a coarse towel until my skin was sore. Then I looked in the pocket of the soggy suit I'd hung up to dry. It was still there, a piece of paper from the dead man's shoe, damp but legible. International Postcard Shop, Geary Street, SF. Greeting card for Boris. I got up to put on a dry suit and then changed my mind. Put the wet one back on.
3: Evening.
1: Good evening. Are you the proprietor here?
3: Yes, that's right, sir. 6 years at the same location. Oh, you, my goodness, is it raining out? You really got...
1: Dowsing? Yes, I did. Nice collection of postcards from all over, eh? Yes. South America, every place.
3: Yes, I pride myself on having the most complete possible selection... was there something you had especially in mind?
1: Yes, there was.
3: Oh?
1: I'm looking for a greeting card for Boris.
3: You...
1: What's the matter? Didn't you hear me?
3: Yes.
1: Didn't you understand?
3: Well, I...
1: Well, what?
3: It's only that I didn't exactly expect somebody like you.
1: What did you expect? Somebody slinking around in a false mustache, wearing dark glasses and an Inverness cape?
3: No, I...
1: You know, with your type of thinking, you may not be the right man for this job, Gus Pagey.
3: No, wait, please, Mr. Lubov. I thought you were dead. You drowned.
1: Yeah, who told you that?
3: Well, you know.
1: Yeah, well, I didn't drown. I jumped in the water when I heard him coming. You can see how wet I still am.
3: Yes, of course. So you escaped.
1: Easily. Enough talk. Hand it over. The greeting card for Boris.
3: Very well. Let's see. That's San Francisco, of course.
1: He turned and reached down under the counter. I slipped my hand under my armpit and held my .38 ready in case he came up with something similar. But all he brought forth was a box marked special. From this, he extracted something and handed it to me. I took it with a knowing expression on my face, but I didn't know from nothing as to what it meant. All it was an ordinary postcard, that's all. A picture postcard showing the Golden Gate Bridge. Underneath it, the caption, Wonder Cities of the World, number 25, 1235679, San Francisco. Nothing else. I was afraid my mouth was open.
3: What's the matter?
1: Matter?
3: Don't you know how to read the name? It's so difficult, of course.
1: Idiot, certainly I know how. I was just admiring the work, that's all.
3: Oh, it is excellent, isn't it? Look, you'd better go now. You've been in here an awfully long time. We don't want
1: to... No, of course we don't. I'll go, Despedien.
3: Despedien, I'm sorry to have been overly cautious.
1: There is no such thing as over-caution.
3: Yes, thank you. You were so... Well, you seem like an American.
1: So do you. I strode out onto the street, touching my postcard, but I shoved it inside my sleeve a moment later because who I saw standing under the misty glimmer of a streetlight waiting for me was my heavy-set, mysterious friend from the ferry boat, Connolly. I turned my head around and glanced down the other end of the block behind me. Two other guys were there, sure enough, and they advanced slowly toward me with their hands raised, palms out, as if they were showing me they weren't carrying guns. I reached my hand inside for mine all the same, but I never got to use it because Connolly rushed me from the other side. I caught him on the chin and he went down, clattering into an ash can. The other two boys grabbed me and held my arms behind me. Connolly got up, rubbing his face, and I waited to get murdered, but no.
4: All right, Joe Lewis, bring him along.
1: And so they did. We didn't go far, though, just around the corner to a little hamburger place that had a sign on the door saying closed. Although there were lights inside. Connolly knocked on the door, and a fellow with an apron came and opened it and locked it after us. Connolly gave him a nod, and we sat down at a table while he brought us coffee.
4: Spade, we've checked on you. You seem to be okay. You stand in good with the department, friend.
1: What department would that be, friend?
4: This department.
1: Hmm? FBI. Oh, ho!
4: Now maybe you can help. Anyhow, we don't want you going around making a noise and messing it up for us, so here it is.
1: I'm all ears.
4: Did you ever hear of a man called Boris Kagaminsky?
1: No.
4: Well, not many people have, even in Russia. Boris Kagaminsky is the top Soviet agent in America. He's the head man. He organizes and runs everything for them here.
1: I see.
4: Now, he came to this country 7 years ago and vanished. We've been trying to find him ever since. False passport, of course. That didn't help. There's nothing anywhere on Kagaminsky. No pictures, not even in Russia. No fingerprints, nothing. Every lead we had, dead end. And then we got word last week... Go ahead, drink your coffee.
1: Oh, I'm too interested.
4: Well, I got word last week that another agent, an unimportant little guy named Lyubov, was on his way to San Francisco and that he would definitely have to contact the big gun. Mm. Something to do with the Chinese war business that only Kagaminsky is big enough to handle. Well, our man tailed Lyubov all the way out here and then he lost him, the Oakland Ferry.
1: Mm.
4: Well, that didn't bother us very much. He called us and we were waiting on this end. But in pulls the ferry and no Lyubov.
1: Lyubov was a dead man in the lifeboat.
4: Right. He must have been up there waiting to be contacted.
1: Yeah, then he heard Tony and his concertina, thought this might be it. And then when he realized he'd made a mistake and uncovered himself, he conked Tony on the head.
4: Right.
1: Yeah.
4: And his Soviet contact got scared of investigations on the boat following Tony's hue and cry and stabbed Lyubov. So, now we're back where we started. Every passenger on that ferry was okay. What's that you're looking at?
1: Picture postcard. Found a message on Lyubov about the International Postcard Shop and a greeting for... Hey, a greeting for Boris. Boris Kagaminsky.
4: Let me see that.
1: I bulldozed the guy in the shop to let me have it. Looks like nothing. It's just a picture. But he said he said I could read the name. Give me it.
4: Golden Gate.
1: Oh, these numbers. Wonder Cities of the World. Number 25123-5679. Hey, wait a minute.
4: What?
1: Print out the guy's name, Boris.
4: All right. B-O-R-I-S.
1: Leave a space.
4: K-A-R-G-A... M-E-N-S-K-Y.
1: Now, put numbers, wait a minute. The top number is 9.
4: Yeah.
1: All right, put 1, 2, 3, 4, 5 over Boris, and then start again. 1, 2, 3, up to 9 over Kagaminsky.
4: Uh-huh, uh-huh. Yeah, yeah. So?
1: All right, now look at the postcard. 2, 5. 1, 2, 3, 5, 6, 7, 9. Okay, what's 2?
4: 2? 2 is, O.
1: 5?
4: S?
1: O-S. Now, Kagaminsky. 1?
4: K.
1: 2, 3?
4: A... R.
1: O-S-K-A-R. Well, I guess we know the rest of it. 5, 6, 7, 9. A-M-E-S, correct?
4: Correct.
1: Oscar Ames. Dr. Oscar Ames.
4: What?
1: I was just thinking. He was worried about me catching pneumonia. I called Mama Pizza, and from what she said, we knew where to go. We picked him up at the emergency hospital. He was just finishing the operation on Tony's head. We watched them through the glass, and the other young doctor standing alongside us said he was one of the greatest surgeons they'd ever seen. When he unrolled his gloves and took off his operating mask, he looked up and saw me, alive, and the other boys with me. His scalp tightened for just a second, and then he smiled. It was when he reached into his bag that we rushed him, before he could get the little red bottle to his lips. Period. End of report.
5: Oh, Sam. A spy story.
1: Yes, it was, Eff.
5: Everything. A chase and being thrown in the water and mysterious people and a code message.
1: Well, that'd have kept you awake, Angel.
5: Sam.
1: Hmm?
5: What is it like not to want to be in America? Not to want to live the way we do in America?
1: I can't imagine, sweetheart.
5: I can't either. Sam, about Dr. Ames.
1: Yeah?
5: Do you think that, the way you described him and all, do you think you made him sound too sympathetic?
1: Oh, I described him as he was, that's all.
5: But will anybody think that, he was attractive?
1: Well, you missed the whole point, didn't you? Spies don't go around wearing monocles and talking with heavy accents and acting like spies. Not the good ones. It's the attractive, lovable, trustworthy strangers that are dangerous. Now, if you'd met Dr. Ames at a party somewhere, you'd be out with him in a nightclub right now, cooing over a drink and giving him the plans for the Brooklyn Navy Yard. Sometimes I can't...
5: Get mad, Sam! I don't even know where Brooklyn is.
1: Lucky for our side.
5: You don't hate me, do you, Sam?
1: Oh, come here.
5: Oh.
1: Now, does that answer your question?
5: Completely. Good night, Sam.

0: The Adventures of Sam Spade are produced, edited, and directed by William Spear. Sam Spade was played by Stephen Dunn. Lorene Tuttle is Effie. Script for tonight's adventure by William Spear. Musical scoring by Lud Gluskin, conducted by Robert Armbruster. Three chimes mean good times on NBC. There's no cover charge at Duffy's Tavern. Just keep your dial tuned to NBC later as Archie the manager and his delightful friends cook up another mad and merry session at that remarkable restaurant, Duffy's Tavern. This Sunday, the big show comes your way on NBC again, an hour and a half of the best in comedy, music, and drama, with guests Bob Hope, Martin and Lewis, Rosalind Russell, Frankie Lane, and unpredictable Tallulah as MC.
1: Go ahead, tell them about the thing.
0: Oh, yes. Sam Spade and Effie asked me to remind you about the thing. The thing for kids for Christmas. You know, the thing can be anything you think an underprivileged child would like for Christmas. In your town, there are civic groups who are cooperating with this Thing for Kids campaign. Send your new or used toys to the collection centers in your town and help make some child's Christmas brighter. It'll make you happier, too. Thank you.

0: Join us again next week, same time, for another adventure with Sam Spade. The Magnificent Montague, then it's Duffy's Tavern on NBC.
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0: once upon a time there was an engineer.
1: Choo-choo Charlie was his name, we hear.
0: He had an engine and he sure had fun. He used good and plenty candy to make his train run.
2: Charlie says, well, my good and plenty. Charlie says, really ring the bell. Charlie says, love my good and plenty. Don't know any other candy that I love so well.
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0: presenting Orson Welles as The Third Man. The Lives of Harry Lime. The fabulous stories of the immortal character, originally created in the motion picture The Third Man, with zither music by Anton Karas.
1: Here now is a story of power, politics, and international intrigue. I got mixed up in it because I decided, just for a change of pace, to earn an honest living. I got myself a concession in Malinia for Buzzo. Buzzo being, as you probably know, a popular soft drink. And Malinia being, as you probably don't know, a small island republic in the Mediterranean. The concession I won in a crap game, as it just happens, the dice were loaded in my favor. But the way things turned out, I'd have been lucky if I'd lost. Stick around, I'll tell you about it.

0: And now, Orson Welles as Harry Lime, the third man, in today's story, The Dead Candidate.
1: Hello. Geez, nice and calm, isn't it?
2: Yes.
1: You're getting off from Alenia City?
2: That's right.
1: Me too.
2: For goodness sake, what for?
1: Brazil.
2: I'm going to get married. But what about you?
1: Brazil.
2: You keep saying that. Sounds like Brazil.
1: That's right, Brazil. Millions of people keep saying it, keep drinking it, too.
2: Oh, sure, I remember. Buzzoff.
1: That's it. The drink thrill for a nickel. I have the concession from Melina. Yes, I'm carrying the Buzzoff gospel to its last frontier. Aren't you pretty young to be getting married?
2: Listen, how would you like to be called Count? You're never too young to change a name like that.
1: I suppose not.
2: A lady in Washington told my fortune in a teacup for 50 cents.
1: Mm-hmm.
2: And you know what she said? She said I'm going to marry a diplomat and take a journey across the sea. And look, it's true. Only what do you think the diplomat's doing now in the bar?
1: Getting drunk.
2: No. Playing stud poker with that Greek in the second class.
1: Is your fiancé a card shop?
2: No, he's just a diplomat. Consul General in Washington for the Millennium Republic. Someday, he says, they're going to let him be the Millennium Secretary of State.
1: Yeah, sounds wonderful. When's the wedding?
2: I don't know. I guess just as soon as I fall in love with him. And there he is, playing poker. Looks like it's going to be an awfully long engagement.
1: How about breaking the monotony? I warn you, Miss Crow. You're very pretty. I'm going to kiss you.
2: Okay. That was nice. What's your name?
1: Harry. Harry Lime.
2: All right, Harry. You go right ahead and kiss me again.
3: I hope I'm not interrupting anything.
2: Oh, Joaquimo, you wouldn't care if you
1: well,
2: were.
1: Well, I guess I'll be running along.
3: Don't admit you're not. Really, I must. Well, be seeing you.
2: Don't you want to know who that was?
3: I don't know or care, really. I choose my own occasions for being jealous, darling. You can't force these things.
2: You're not a Latin at all, Joaquimo.
3: Of course I am.
2: When I think of Latin, I think of guitars like the one that's playing now, and a moon like that, and a balcony.
3: Darling, I don't think a balcony is provided on this boat.
2: You wouldn't know what to do with it if there was one.
3: What do you do with a balcony?
2: Romeo climbed
3: it. He did nothing. He got over the garden wall, all right, but the balcony was too much for him. That's the whole purpose for a balcony, to present the opposite sexes to each other with maximum visibility. And the minimum availability. It's our romantic Latin nature. We prefer reading the fine print only after the contract is signed.
2: You know what you are, Joaquimo?
3: What?
2: You're a poop. You are going on about women in general, when just 2 minutes ago, your woman in particular was being kissed.
3: Oh, yes, I forgot to ask you. What was that fellow's name?
2: Harry Lyon.
3: Never heard of him. Did I tell you I lost the poker game?
2: Listen, Joaquimo, I want to talk to you seriously.
3: Oh?
2: I don't care how Latin you are. Just because we don't love each other is no reason why we have to get married.
3: Let's sleep over
2: it. I don't want to sleep.
3: You'd better. We're getting into port early tomorrow morning.
2: I never should have let him go. That was my mistake.
3: Who, that fellow Lime?
2: That fellow Lime. He's not the fat fellow Lime.
3: Well, then who is he?
2: He's Harry Lime.
3: And what of it?
2: You mean to tell me you never heard of J. Harry Lime?
3: Never.
2: I'm surprised at you. Honestly, I am. How long were you in Washington?
3: What's that got to do with it?
2: You were the diplomatic representative of your country, and you ought to be ashamed of yourself. Haven't you any idea why Harry Lime is going to Melina?
3: Why?
2: You don't know?
3: No, I don't.
2: To look things over for the president. That's all.

0: be ashamed of yourself. Haven't you any idea why Harry Lime is going to Melina?
1: Why?
0: You don't know?
1: No, I don't.
0: To look things over for the president, that's all.
1: The president of Melina?
0: No, the president of the United States.
1: And what's he got to do with the president?
0: What has Harry J. Lime got to do with the president?
1: I thought it was J. Harry Lime.
0: It's the same thing.
1: You mean he's one of those presidential advisors?
0: The president doesn't make a move without him. Oh. Of course, you don't see his picture much in the papers. He likes to keep behind the scenes.
1: But, Susie, you're always making up stories. I'll bet this is another one. If the president was sending somebody to Melina, we would have heard about him.
0: But this is unofficial.
1: Oh?
0: Yes, that's the way he always works, unofficially, incognito. This time he's pretending to be a representative for Buzzo.
1: For what?
0: You know, Buzz Off with Buzzo. It's a soft drink.
1: Mm-hmm. I tell you what, Susie, if you go down that companionway and then up by the prow, you can see the porpoises.
0: The who?
1: Porpoises.
0: What are they?
1: They're phosphorescent.
0: I don't care.
1: Well, go and look at them anyway. I'll be with you in a minute.
0: Well, at least you're being forceful. That's some improvement.
1: I'm just going to send the cable there. I'll be right with you.
2: Yes?
1: You're the wireless man, aren't you?
2: That's me.
1: Well, you've been playing your guitar very neatly.
2: Thanks. You want to hear something special?
1: Yes, Sammy. You've got the sound of your quick hand on the telegraph key. And the nation's fate depends on you. Now, see if you can take this from dictation. It should be in code, of course, but then code costs a little money, and a little money is exactly what my country doesn't have. The Malinian Foreign Ministry. Most secret, most urgent. Line, repeat, line, first name Harry, arrives Malinia City, my ship tomorrow. Am I going too fast for you?
2: Yeah, that's okay.
1: Good. For your information, this line is the American President's chief confidential advisor. Line's purpose visiting Malinia, obvious. Stop. Certain, I need not remind you that our repeated attempts to obtain financial aid for Malinia from Washington have been always repulsed due to American prejudice against what they refer to as, quote, dictatorship, unquote. Stop. This presidential advisor, Lime, will be looking for evidence of despotism, comma, brutality, comma, and terrorism in a police state. Need I say that he will not find any such thing? Repeat, Lime will not find any such thing. Yours, democratically, Joaquin.
2: Is that all?
1: Right, send it straight wire.
2: That'll be $20, mister.
1: My fiancé will pay you. Good night.

0: Good morning.
1: Good morning, Harry. Well, we're almost ready to land. Mm. Have you ever been to Melina before, Harry?
0: No, I haven't, Susie.
1: I just thought I'd ask.
0: Looks nice in here, all those banners and flags. Must be a holiday, huh?
1: Well, don't you know what's going on here?
0: I don't know anything about this place.
1: Well, it's an awful little dictatorship for one thing. Harry, what are you really doing?
0: What do you mean really doing? Buzzo. That's what I'm doing. Buzzo.
1: Well, you just keep on saying buzzo.
0: Well, people keep on drinking buzzo.
1: Not in Melina. They drink a bombino. It's made out of the rinds of tangerine.
0: Well, the days of the bombino are drawing to a close. What's that noise?
1: I think it's the Melina National Anthem. Look, there's a pilot coming out to meet us.
0: Yeah, they got an orchestra on the pilot boat, too. They're really going to town.
1: Harry, I'm afraid I've started something.
0: Mm-hmm.
1: Please take my advice.
0: Gladly.
1: The first thing you do when you meet the dictator is to get him to sign over that buzzer concession. Now's the time.
0: Yes, but how do I get to see the dictator?
1: He's coming out to meet you.
0: Sure, sure, with all his cabinets.
1: That's right, with all his cabinets.
0: Have you got any money?
1: There's $3 left in my purse. Why?
0: Oh, wonderful. You can take me to dinner tonight. Later in the season, when the citizens start buzzing off of buzzo, I'll take you.
1: But we're all having dinner together.
0: We're all having dinner. Do Joaquimo is coming, too?
1: Not only Joaquimo, the president, the president's wife, the cabinet, and everybody.
0: About the president, you mean this dictator, Admiral, the who's this?
1: Admiral Cochabamba and Lolita.
0: Lolita.
1: You know, the famous Lolita.
0: That's Mrs. Cochabamba.
1: It's Mrs. Dictator.
0: And we're all having dinner at the same table?
1: That's right.
0: You're kidding.
1: Look at those banners on the dock. Here, take my binoculars.
0: Thanks.
1: Read what the banners say.
0: Viva Harry Lime. That's funny. You know what it looks like? It looks like Viva Harry Lime.
1: That's what it says on it.
0: I give you my word, that's how it happened. What am I doing at all? Here I was actually trying to hustle an honest buck. Here I was going straight. And look what I got into. Politics. Susie managed to explain the situation to me just before the official greeting committee got on board. She only meant to impress her boyfriend, and here was the whole Melinian Republic, or rather dictatorship, turning itself

0: to impress me. First, I was surrounded by numberless dusty-faced little gents all jingling with medals, and then I was confronted by the fabulous Lolita. Lolita, with her regrettable egret, her very white, sharp little teeth, baleful green eyes, and skin like uncolored margarine.
1: Senor Lyme, in the name of our glorious leader, my husband, I bid you welcome to the island paradise of Malinia. Viva Malinia!
2: Viva Malinia!
1: Viva Harilal!
2: Viva
1: Harilal! Viva Malinia!

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They threw the roses at me. Then I was put in an open car with Lolita, and off we went for a triumphal tour of the island.

0: As of 6:30 that afternoon, I was still an honored guest of the Millennium State, and a banquet was scheduled in my honor. We take you now to the presidential palace, where Lolita is pinning herself into her evening dress. Admiral, his medals all arranged, is waiting for us on the other side of the screen.
1: See who that is, Sugar Plum.
2: It's Joachimo.
3: Your Excellency.
2: Yes, Joachimo?
3: My uncle Isidro is fading fast. I expect to hear any moment that he has taken wings.
2: Too bad, but best foreign minister I ever had.
3: I gather I inherit the post.
2: But what's that?
3: Please don't bother to object, Your Excellency. My uncle Isidro has recovered speech long enough to brief me on the job.
1: What do you mean?
3: Signora, the essential for a post in your husband's government is information.
1: I cannot remember that your uncle Isidro was ever minister of information.
3: He was minister of culture, which is a title, and chief of secret police, which is a fact. In Malinia, the information is politically important in direct relation to who has it about who. Uncle Isidro had lots and lots about everybody. A legacy is handing down to me. But don't worry. All the debt will be as closely guarded as before. I look upon this as a point of family honor.
1: And I look upon it as a form of blackmail.
3: I suggest we stop bickering, Signora, and get down to immediate questions of state.
1: Such as?
3: Such as persuading this Harry Lyme to use his influence in Washington to get us some of that money.
2: And how are we going to do that?
1: Oh, that's easy. By convincing Lyme that Malignia is really a democracy.
3: No. These phony demonstrations of democracy for Lyme's benefit to put us in a difficult position.
2: Difficult. Just as you speak, Lolita made today.
1: What about my speech?
3: Signora, it was dynamite.
2: You promised the people freedom of speech, freedom of worship, shorter hours, higher pay, old age benefits, and hot lunches for the children in school. Naturally, there was applause. We don't even have a school to serve the lunches
1: in. That was just for Lyme's benefit. Did we get his name on the check?
3: It's not that easy.
2: Free press, free speech, free lunches. The next thing, they will be wanting to vote.
3: That's just what I was going to suggest.
2: You what? What?
3: We must, in the words of Shakespeare, busy, giddy minds with a presidential campaign.
1: You mean with more than one candidate?
2: And ballots to fill out?
3: We're trying to look like a democracy, aren't we? Well, what could be more convincingly democratic than a presidential election?
1: That's just silly.
2: I must say, I agree with Lolita. The idea of a presidential election in Malignia is silly.
3: May I ask why?
2: Why? Because there's only me to vote for.
3: Suppose we find someone else?
2: Why should we?
1: You mean somebody on our side, somebody safe. Me, for instance. Signora President, it sounds rather nice.
2: Not sweet, mate. Let's not get ourselves excited.
3: Since the communist menace is just as necessary to an election, it's my suggestion we combine the two.
2: And you want me to run against the rest?
3: Mm-hmm.
2: Where are you going to find one?
3: Well, I did think of Campo.
2: Campo? We only called him a rat. Poor old Campo. I'd almost forgotten it. It was nothing but a milk and water social democrat. Right. The real trouble with Campo is he is dead.
1: Who's Campo, Sugar Plum?
2: Before your time, sweetmeat. Campo was the president of the republic before the coup d'etat.
1: What did he die of?
2: Oh, some of the boys were chasing him.
1: The boys?
2: My boys.
3: It was fairly rough going in the last days of the civil war.
2: You know the sea cliff up west of the country club above the prison camp called Robber's Leap? Well, Campo left. We told the people that he fled, escaping justice by leaving the country, which is, after all, more or less what happened. By the way, where's Lyme?
1: In the Grand Imperial Hotel in his suite. He wanted a hot bath.
2: If he gets it at the Grand Imperial, he made history.
3: While I was in America, Excellency, I made quite a survey of election campaign methods. And in many cities and even in some states...
2: Sweet, you know, make me another drink.
3: Look, I'm sorry to press this point, but I'm not mistaken, am I, in the belief that we're facing a real crisis?
2: Crisis? Bankruptcy. Not too much water, sweetmeat.
3: Now, to get back to the American election.
1: Don't eat so many nuts.
3: Let us say that some political machine is challenged by a reform party. Yes? Well, sir, if this other party gets a bigger vote, there's a venerable tradition of dropping the ballot boxes in the river. But the best tactic is to ensure victory from the outset, and for this purpose, the cemetery is there.
2: The what?
1: What good the cemetery?
3: Party workers are sent to the public graveyard. They consult the names on the tombstones and make careful lists, which come in very handy on election day. There's no better way of getting a comfortable majority for the straight party ticket. Really, there's nothing more reliable than a dead voter. Now, my idea is even better. Without boasting, I feel it bears the hallmark of true statesmanship.
2: All right. What is it?
3: I put it simply.
2: I doubt that, but go on.
3: If you can improve your chances in political campaigns by using dead voters, why not make absolutely sure?
2: Fine, but how do you do it?
3: Isn't it obvious? A dead candidate.
0: Naturally, I wasn't present for any of these secret meetings of state, but later I managed to piece it all together in jail. How did I happen to be in jail? We're coming to that. But just for a minute, let's review the situation. The Malinian dictatorship was busy turning itself into a democracy to put it over on Harry Lyme, who in turn was putting it over on Malinia. banquet in my honor, of course, was a big do in which all the guests got themselves nicely tanked up on a bombino. I managed finally to get away for a taxi ride with Susie. The driver took us up to a place called Lover's Leap.
2: Lover's Leap is what they call it, senorita. But Campo's Leap is the real name.
4: Campo? That's the name of the man who's going to run the election.
0: Mm.
4: They told us about his night, Harry.
0: Sure it is.
4: But, driver, you don't mean to say he jumped in the ocean from here.
2: Senorita, he did not have any choice.
0: But he couldn't have lived.
2: Oh, we have always told ourselves that he did, senor. A sardine boat picked him up, and someday he comes sailing back and delivers Malinia from its bondage.
0: But, driver, haven't you heard about the election?
4: Maybe the driver wasn't at the bank.
0: Oh, that's true. Well, driver, they just announced the election tonight. Campo is going to run for president.
2: Too bad.
0: Well, why too bad?
2: Well, you said they were running him for president.
0: Yes.
2: Hmm. Then he must certainly be dead.
1: Yes, but what happens if they elect Hillary, too? The dead candidate, of course. It's your idea. What happens if this social democrat, this Campo, wins the election?
5: Senor, of course he will.
1: How can he if he's dead?
5: That's just what makes it such good politics. We encourage the popular notion that Campo is alive. And since he's not, he's the perfect candidate to run against the admiral.
1: But that means Sugar Plum will be defeated.
5: Yes, the voting public is notoriously ungrateful. But listen to this, senor. We read it so that Campo apparently announces that infirmity and old age make it inadvisable for him to return from exile.
1: I should think so. The man's dead.
0: Meanwhile, up on Campo's Leap, the Malinian moon was still going full force.
4: Harry.
0: Yes, sir?
4: Come closer.
0: Of course. There.
4: No, keep your head up. I want to get a look at you.
2: Ah, senorita, you have noticed it as well.
0: Driver, you're a very nice driver, I'm sure, but I wish you'd go away.
2: No, senor, no. You will be needing me to drive you to the hospital.
0: Hospital?
4: It's true. You're coming out in spots, isn't he, driver?
2: Yes, and just where will you see him tomorrow morning?
0: Spots? What kind of spots?
2: Malinian measles, senor. That'll be 3 weeks at least, senor, in quarantine.
0: Malinian measles. That's what I had to thank for missing the better part of the history-making Malinian election campaign. However, Susie, who came daily to push fresh fruit through the bars of the pest house, kept me pretty closely informed.
3: Come in, come in.
6: Is this your office, Akira?
3: Yes, excuse the shirt sleeves, but we're awfully busy in here.
6: Are all those titles on the door?
3: Yes, I'm now acting Minister of Culture. I have a drink. Chief of Secret Police and the Admiral's campaign manager. Here you are.
6: Thanks, Fatima. Oh, well, this is Basil.
3: Certainly it's Basil. The staff is sweeping a bombino right off the market.
6: Now, tell me about Campo.
3: Campo's doing almost as well.
6: And Friso?
3: Friso never heard of him. No, besides the Admiral, Campo's the only candidate.
6: Friso isn't a candidate. It's a drink.
3: You mean like Basil?
6: Well, Friso is better than Basil, really, if you ask me.
3: I didn't. Lime gave me a nice percentage of the Basil concession, and there's no need for competition.
6: Competition is democracy.
3: Exactly. Here, let me read you Campo's dying words. I just wrote them. Beloved fellow countrymen, you see, we thought it we'd best let him die officially just on the election eve. More dramatic that way and a whole lot safer.
5: Come in, come in!
0: Hello, it's me.
5: Keep your distance, you're in quarantine.
0: Not anymore. I sought out the bars with my nail file. Besides, my spots are fading, aren't they, Susie?
4: A little, Harry, but there's such a lot of them, aren't there?
0: Joaquimo, I came here to make a confession.
3: Sorry, we haven't got time for that now.
0: No, this election has gone far enough,
3: old
0: man. You
3: got instructions from Washington?
0: No, I don't ever get any instructions from Washington. This was Susie's idea, Joaquimo. She just made up one of her little stories.
3: Wait a minute. Are you trying to tell me you are not the president's right-hand man?
0: Right.
5: You're under arrest!
0: Arrest?
4: What for?
5: Suspicion of being an American spy! Take him away!
0: En route to the Huzcal, my little escort party, and I encountered a new visitor to the island, a dapper ambassadorial sort of character with a crew cut.
7: Look here, are you an American?
0: I am.
7: Oh, thank heaven, maybe you can get me out of this. My name is Lime.
0: Lime?
7: Did you say Lime?
0: Yes, Lime.
7: Not Lime of Buzzo.
0: Well, yes.
7: I'm Jones of Friso. Good day, sir.
3: Hello, get me the newspapers. Get me the newspapers on the phone.
5: Quiet now, everybody. Quiet now. Let's keep our heads.
3: Hello, hello. This is the office.
5: Quiet!
3: Here's your headline for the day.
8: floor, the pole is covered. Master Lord there.
9: That's right.
8: Call out the guards. Close all the bars and the billiard halls.
9: Cut off the telephone.
10: Wait. I can improve that headline.
8: Yes. Never mind the newspapers. Send the boys out to burn up the ballot boxes.
1: Too late.
8: What do you mean?
1: Too late.
10: It doesn't matter if he's a Trump or the lady.
1: Yes, but it does matter if he's alive.
8: You mean Trump isn't dead after all?
1: He isn't. He's been in America all this time working for Friso.
8: What's Friso?
5: Another one of those soft drinks.
1: Campo's been working as a bottle washer in the Scranton Works. Well, you know how Friso feels about Buzzo.
10: Signora, this is not a competition between photo pumps.
1: Oh, yes, it is. Now, Friso sees a way to edge Buzzo out of Malignia. They chartered a special plane.
8: A special plane?
1: Yes. President Campo is due into Malignia tonight.
8: Well, you know what that means.
5: It means a special plane for us going out. Well, Your Excellency, we have dared greatly. And we have failed.
11: Yes, what do you want?
0: My name is Jones.
1: Who cares?
0: Jones of Friso. Signora, Your Excellency, gentlemen, I beg to inform you that Malignia is liberated.
1: What do you mean, liberated?
0: You must face the logic of history, Signora.
12: Yes, democracy has come to Malignia by courtesy of Friso.
13: Friso!
14: Returns in just a moment.

0: And now, Harry Lime.
1: 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And there you have it, the inside dope on the birth of a nation. 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
2: Dragnet, the documented drama of an actual crime. For the next 30 minutes, in cooperation with the Los Angeles Police Department, you will travel step by step on the side of the law through an actual case transcribed from official police files. From beginning to end, from crime to punishment, Dragnet is the story of your police force in action.
4: It was Tuesday, August 9th. It was warm in Los Angeles. We were working a special detail out of narcotics division. My partner's Ed Jacobs. The boss is Captain Kearney. My name's Friday. It was 7:28 p.m. when I got to Lincoln Park, the west entrance.
5: Yes, sir?
4: Got a couple bags of peanuts, please?
5: Yeah, sure thing. 10 a bag, that'll be 20 cents.
4: All right, thank you.
5: Thank you.
4: Hi, Friday. Jack?
6: Would have come over sooner. I saw you walking around the park. Wanted to make sure you weren't tailed.
4: Yeah, I made sure of that before I came in. Let's go over and sit down.
6: Okay. Say, there's a lot of stuff just came in town. Some new pushers came with it. You know that?
4: Yeah, I heard some talk.
6: Like to knock them over? I got the contact.
4: What's in it for you, Jack?
6: A couple of reasons.
4: Yeah?
6: One thing, I'd like to pay you back. I got out of jail last week. I talked to the wife. She told me what you've been doing for her and the kids while I've been up.
4: A nice family, Jack. You let them down.
6: And you didn't. I'm not going to forget it. Wife still has that job you got her. The kids' asthma's a lot better, too. Appreciate you finding that place in Tahunga for them. It's your help.
4: I'm glad to do it. Want some peanuts?
6: Yeah, thanks.
4: Now, what about this narco ring you mentioned?
6: Remember Snuffy Breen?
4: Yeah.
6: He busted him the same time he did me. Got a year.
4: Yeah.
6: Just before I got out of county last week, he told me to go see a guy, get me a job.
4: What kind of a job?
6: Same kind you busted me on before. Pushing the stuff.
4: What's the guy's name?
6: Cadillac Red.
4: Hmm?
6: Yeah. New York, I think. Likes to drive big cars. I guess that's how he got the name.
4: Hmm? What's the story on him?
6: Red's been in town a month. Four or five guys with him, all from the east. Red says they got a big one to unload, 6 kilos.
4: Heroin?
6: Mm-hmm. Mexican stuff. They seem to be having trouble.
4: How do you mean?
6: Finding pushers, setting up a deal. The only contact they had out here was Snuffy. He's in the can. They're shopping around.
4: I'll let them on peanuts, Jack.
6: Yeah.
4: You talked to this Red, did you?
6: Mm-hmm.
4: What's he asking from you?
6: Like I said, he wants me to start pushing stuff for him. He needs contacts bad. I let him hang. I didn't say one way or the other. He's going to phone me tonight.
4: Myself? Well, you figure you'll tell him?
6: Depends on you, Friday. I know one thing. I'm not going to start pushing the junk again. You get around it, you handle it, you start to chippy with it. Before you know it, you hook yourself. You figure what you want to do, I'll help all I can. I owe you that much.
4: You pretty sure the gang needs contacts?
6: Hungry for them. Sitting on 20 ounces of junk. Can't find anyone to trust to push it to. They got problems.
4: Yeah. Think you could give me an office to him? Pass me off as a buyer, friend of yours, maybe?
6: Good chance. How do you want to do it?
4: Well, let him know you have a friend who's ready for a buy. Tell him I'm from up north. Make it Fresno. Red Mountain neighborhood, is that right?
6: Okay, sounds good.
4: Well, this man, Cadillac Red, he's going to phone you tonight, is that right?
6: Mm-hmm. I'll call you as soon as I hear from him.
4: All right, fine. Don't call me at the office. Now, here. Here's my home phone. Don't worry about it. It's a silent number. I can't trace it.
6: Mm-hmm.
4: You call there. If I'm not in, leave the message with my mother, okay?
6: Your mother, okay. Pleasant 49321. Okay, I'll ring.
4: How much do you know about this Red? He impressed you as a big operator?
6: Middle size, I guess. He's out in New York, that's about all I know for sure. Same for the rest of the gang. He's supposed to be handling quality stuff real good.
4: How good?
6: Red claims it tests out 40%. I don't know what his asking price is.
4: Where's this Red staying? Did you find that out?
6: No, he wouldn't tell me. He was at a hotel on West 7th, but he moved yesterday. Nervous guy, doesn't settle long in one place. Guess he's got a right to be shaky. All of them have.
4: How do you mean?
6: He got all that dough in the white stuff. Close to 50 G's worth. Kill him if you knock him over. Grab the junk.
4: We'll kill a lot more if we don't. Before I left our informant, Jack Wallace, we set up a plan for future contacts. In case of any emergency, I would not attempt to get in touch with him at his rooming house at 3rd and Olive Streets. Instead, I'd contact him at his work, the Joe Adonis Meat Market on West Temple, where he was employed as a butcher. Wallace also promised to try to get me a sample of the heroin from the narcotics ring. 10:50 p.m., I checked back in at the office and briefed Captain Kearney.
7: Sounds a little fantastic, Joe. 6 kilos. If it's true, it's a break a cop gets once in a lifetime.
4: Well, that's the way Wallace tells it. I can't figure any reason why he'd lie to me.
7: How about this front man, Red? You checked him out yet?
4: Well, Ed's checking him through the moniker file now. He's a New York operator. That's all Wallace could tell me.
7: You got any idea where the plant is?
4: No, I don't. Wallace didn't even know where Red was living. Red's supposed to have a meet with him tonight. I gave him my home phone, told him not to contact the office.
7: You got any court cases pending?
4: No, but I got two I was going to file on tomorrow.
7: You better give me the packages. I'll have Lou Walters assign them to somebody else. You and Jacob stay with this gang. Put them to bed and get them up.
4: All right.
7: Wallace is going to try to get you a sample of the junk, huh?
4: Yeah, he said he'd try.
8: Captain? Joe?
6: Hi.
4: Hi, Ed. You dig up anything?
8: I don't know. Found one Cadillac Red. Could be our boy.
7: You get a mug on him?
8: No, all we have is correspondence from New York. There was a want on him back in 1945. Same thing, narcotics. Later that year, the want was canceled. He was picked up. No disposition. You want us to radiogram New York for a rundown on him?
7: No, let's not stir it up. Starting tomorrow, you two stay away from here. Get yourselves fixed up in a hotel room downtown. Let me know where you're staying.
4: Okay.
7: Call me at 2 o'clock sharp in the afternoon. I'll make it a point to be here. Better call me on the inside lamp.
8: Right, Skipper. Where do you think we ought to set up, Joe?
4: Oh, I don't know. How about Pop Sherman's place down there on Hill Street? He'll cooperate. You know what that stuff did to his boy.
8: Yeah, okay.
4: You want to check in tonight?
8: No, my wife's going to scream her head off as it is. You better make it in the morning, huh?
4: All right with me.
7: Narcotics, Kearney. Oh, yes, ma'am. Just a minute. From you, Joe.
4: Okay, thank you. Friday talking. Oh, yeah, Ma.
9: Mm-hmm.
4: Did he say what time?
9: Hmm?
4: Yeah, okay. No, don't worry. I'll get a bite downtown and I'll be home. Yeah. Yeah, okay. Bye. My mother, Wallace, just called my home, left a message for me.
7: Yeah?
4: He had the meet with Red. He's got the sample. At 7:30 the next morning, Ed Jacobs and I checked in at Pop Sherman's hotel on South Hill Street and took adjoining rooms. We'd left all possible identification in our lockers at the office. At 9:30 a.m., technicians from our crime lab arrived and installed a bug in my room and set up the receiver next door in Ed's room. In the event any of the gang happened to come to my room, they'd be able to record the conversation. I registered as Paul Lindsay, San Diego, California. Ed registered as Ray Morrissey, Sacramento. At 11 a.m., I went alone to Adonis Meat Market, where our informant, Jack Wallace, handed me a dummy package, which I took back to the hotel. Inside the package, I found a sample of the narcotics along with a note from Wallace. He wrote that he'd arranged a meet with Red for that night. I was to pick up Wallace in front of the subway terminal building, the Hill Street side, at 9:30 p.m. I gave the sample of heroin to Ed, who took it to the crime lab, where Sergeant J. Allen ran a test on it. The sample tested out within 40%. For the drug market, it's considered good quality. At 9:20 that night, I left the hotel and walked 5 blocks north to the Hill Street entrance of the subway terminal building. Wallace was there waiting for me. He said we were to meet Red at a hotel on West 54th Street. 9:47 p.m. We got to the hotel, went to a room on the second floor.
6: This one here.
4: Okay.
9: Yeah? Yeah, who's this?
10: It's Jack.
8: Morning.
10: Red, this is my friend I was telling you about.
8: Yeah?
10: Paul Lindsay. Paul, this is Red.
8: Hi.
4: Yeah, I hear you got some H to unload, huh?
8: Hmm? What you talking about?
4: What is this, Jack? You give me a bum steer here?
10: Relax, son. It's all right. He's solid, Red. You can talk.
8: No, he talks too fast and too much.
4: I'm here to do business. If you're ready, I am. If you're not, say so. I haven't got the time to play cozy with you.
8: Well, now, take it easy with you. Get along a lot better.
4: Well, what do you want? Jack vouched for me. Isn't that enough for you?
8: The guy who vouched for Jack's in the county jail. We haven't been able to talk to him. Where have you done business before?
4: Well, I could ask you the same thing. Now, look, mister, we got one thing in common here. You got something to sell. Maybe I want to buy it. If we can't get together, let's forget the whole thing right now. You're not the only pusher in town.
8: This chair over there. Why don't you sit down? I'll fix a couple of drinks.
4: Jack can fix them. Let's find out if you and I can get together.
8: All right.
10: Same, Paul, bourbon and water?
4: Yeah. Well, how about it? How much you got to sell?
8: Take it easy, huh? There's no rush. We can talk better over a couple of drinks.
4: Well, maybe you got the time, mister. I haven't. How much can you furnish me with?
8: More than you can buy from the looks of you.
10: Hey, Red, you got any lemons?
8: No.
10: No lemon twist in it, Paul. That all right?
4: Yeah, it's all right. Make it light, will you? Now, this junk you got, what's it test?
8: It's the best this town's seen in a long time. It's 50% or better.
4: Well, who are you trying to con? My tester used your sample this afternoon. He says it won't go 40%.
8: Okay. You know where you can get better?
10: Paul? Here you are. Red.
4: Thank you.
8: How about it, Lindsay? Do we do business?
4: Maybe.
8: Oh, who's playing cozy now?
4: Well, if I do go, it won't be for standard price. Your junk isn't worth it.
8: It's 40%. I don't care what your tester says. An ounce will cost you $400.
4: No, not to me it won't. I'm not paying out good money for milk sugar. I want a big buy and I want quality, but not at $400 an ounce.
8: Yeah, maybe we can work something out. Why get excited?
4: Because I don't like chicken operators. I don't like stalling around. Now, if you've got an offer, let's make it.
8: Price is going to depend on a lot of things. How much merchandise you going to want?
4: 20 ounces. I got customers up north. Have to have it for them the 15th of the month.
8: Up north where?
4: San Francisco, Sacramento.
8: That's funny. You checked on that.
4: Yeah?
8: Yeah, the hotel you're at. You're registered for San Diego.
4: Yeah, good address. I've never been there.
8: I heard some talk about you. You ever work Fresno?
4: Maybe. I take customers where I find them. Hmm.
8: 20 ounces, huh? At the minimum?
4: For your stuff, yeah. Now, what's the price?
8: I think we might get together. It's a pretty good buy. Might work out a discount on it.
4: How much?
8: 3 1/4 an ounce. I figure that's reasonable.
4: Maybe you do. I don't. $2.75. I can't go better. If I didn't need the stuff right now, I wouldn't offer that.
8: I'll split the difference. 20 ounces, 300 an ounce. You can't do better than you know it. No? How about it? 300 an ounce?
4: I'm not lining up for a soft touch. I want another sample when I move on.
8: You'll get it. Now, what do you say?
4: All right. You got a deal. 20 ounces. When do I get the stuff?
8: We'll get in touch with you tomorrow. Through Jack here. 6,000. You sure you got the money?
4: I got it. Now, what's the setup?
8: Tomorrow, you'll get the word.
4: All right. If I don't hear by 4 p.m., I'll know you're gone hinky. I'll look up somebody else.
8: You'll hear.
4: How about it, Jack? You ready to go?
10: Yeah, okay. See you later, Red.
9: Jack?
10: Yeah?
9: You got a wife and a couple of kids.
10: Mm-hmm. That's right.
9: How are they, Jack?
10: Okay, fine. Why?
9: Nothing. I'll talk to you later, Jack.
4: 10:40 p.m. The informant, Jack Wallace, and I took a cab back downtown and I dropped him off. I got to a pay telephone, called Captain Kearney and my partner, Ed Jacobs, and we set up a meeting. 11:20 p.m. The three of us met on a side street out in the North Wilshire District and I briefed them on what had happened. In order to prevent any possible harm to either Wallace or his family, the captain told me he'd have them placed under 24-hour surveillance. His children would be kept under observation going and coming from school. The next morning, I stayed close to my hotel room waiting for a contact from either Red or another member of the gang. 1:05 p.m. Hello.
11: Lindsay, this is Red.
4: Yeah.
11: That talk we had last night, you still interested?
4: Well, yeah, aren't you?
11: We'll be out on Mission Road, 11:30 tonight, the west end of the park out there. You'll get your sample.
4: Mission Road. All right. You going to be there?
11: No.
4: how I know your man, he might make a mistake.
11: He won't make a mistake. He knows you.
4: I hung up the phone and checked with Ed Jacobs next door to see if he'd picked up the conversation on his receiver. He told me he'd notify Captain Kearney of the plan for that night and that the captain would be in the office if I wanted to contact him on the inside line. As soon as I picked up the sample of heroin, I was to return to my hotel room and Ed would immediately take it back to the crime lab for analysis. 1:30 p.m. I left the hotel, went downtown to a payphone, called home and talked to my mother. She said there hadn't been any phone calls. I walked around for a couple of hours, went to a late afternoon show, and then I went over to Frank Tang's place for dinner. 11:15 p.m. I caught a yellow streetcar going north on Main Street and rode to the end of the line on Mission Road. It was about 300 yards from there to the designated meeting place, the west end of the park. The place was dark, completely deserted. 11:25 p.m. 11:30.
12: Lindsay?
4: Yeah.
12: Package you want? Eucalyptus tree back there in the middle of the park.
4: Where?
12: Straight back there. You can't miss it. You'll find the package under a rock at the bottom of the tree. See you later.
4: I started to cross the park. The eucalyptus tree he'd pointed out was about 200 feet from the edge of the road. There was a narrow path hemmed with shrubbery leading up to the base of the tree. There was a large rock beside it. I bent down and looked under the rock. There was nothing there. I started to turn, but it was too late.
12: All right, where's that? Give him the little stamp.
4: Yes.
12: Give it to him. Shake his pocket, Stan. No identification on him. He's clean.
4: Let's go. He's got his sample.
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4: I came to, it was a few minutes past midnight. The bruises on my face and head were beginning to swell. I felt dazed, sick to my stomach. I made my way out of the park and down the road to a public phone booth where I called my partner, Ed Jacobs. He came out right away and drove me back to the hotel. Ed put in a call to Captain Kearney, and he made arrangements to have a doctor sent over to examine me. He treated me for numerous cuts and bruises about the face and head and the upper part of the body. There were no serious injuries. At 1:10, Captain Kearney called back and wanted to know if Ed and I could meet him at his home. He didn't want to take the chance of being seen around our hotel. Ed and I drove out to his house in the Silver Lake District.
7: Come on in. Sit down.
8: Yeah, thanks, Skipper.
7: How do you feel, Joe?
4: My side hurts a little. Fair, I guess.
7: Yeah, they really gave you a working over. Do you recognize any of them?
4: Yeah, one guy. I don't know his name, though.
8: What do you think, Skipper? Round up the whole bunch of them?
4: No, that's not going to help any. Suppose we pick them up now. What do we got on them? A misdemeanor, battery, 30 days in jail, they're out again. We're right back where we started.
7: What do you figure's wrong, Joe? Think they got hinky?
4: I don't know. I can't figure it.
7: I think you better take a couple of days off, go home and rest up, let some of those bruises heal.
4: The whole thing could be blown by that time. The deal will be cold. If we're going to make it pay, I got to stay on it.
8: How do you know they haven't made you for a cop? The deal might be cold right now.
4: Yeah, it's possible.
8: What other reason would they have for tamping you?
7: How about your friend Jack Wallace? He might have a straight story. Ask him about it.
10: No, I'll do better. I'll ask Red. Captain Kearney finally agreed to go on with the plan with the understanding that Ed Jacobs and another man from our office would have me under surveillance at all times. It was understood that I'd go back to Red's hotel room to see if I could pick up the loose ends. Jacobs and another officer would follow me to the hotel and remain within calling distance. 2:10 a.m. I got to the hotel on West 5th Street and went up to the second floor to Red's room.
14: Yeah, who's there?
4: Lindsay.
15: How you doing, Lindsay?
4: You lousy punk.
15: Hey, lay off, huh?
4: I ought to break your back.
15: Wait a minute, Lindsay. Wait a minute. What's this all about?
4: You want to know? You set your hoods on me. Look at my face.
15: I don't know what you're talking about.
4: I went back to pick up the sample. This is what happens. How big do you punks think you are?
15: All right, Stan. What happened out there?
16: Not much. You said he was acting smart. We thought we'd cool him off a little.
15: I told you to keep an eye on him, that's all. Not to rough him up.
16: No, he's a crybaby. We hardly touched
15: him. Oh, shut up. Every time you get on that H, you get muscle happy. I warned you before, Stan. Now, this is the last time. You better quit chipping with that junk. You cause any more trouble like this and you're out, understand?
16: He's a crybaby, Red. We didn't hurt him.
15: I heard enough from you. Now go on, take a walk.
16: Okay.
15: If you see Max, tell him I want him.
16: Yeah, all right.
15: Sorry, Lindsay. These things happen sometimes. Can't be helped.
4: Well, why do you keep punks like that around? I thought you were too smart to connect with users. They could get both of us in trouble.
15: Oh, they'll be all right. Relax. Every once in a while, I get geed up. I have to straighten them out.
4: I wouldn't trust them with my laundry.
15: They're all right for what I use them for. They're good errand boys. I get you a drink?
4: No.
15: All right, what about the stuff? You ready to move on the deal?
4: I've been ready. I told you I needed the step of the 15th.
15: How about tomorrow night?
4: What's the matter with right now?
15: Oh, now, you know better than that. I don't keep the plan around here. I'll call you at 8 o'clock tomorrow night.
4: I still haven't got the sample.
15: You don't need one. It's as good as the first one you got. Come on, what are you stalling for? I'm getting tired of this sample yak. If you don't want to buy, say so.
4: You'll bring it to my hotel tomorrow night?
15: No, I'll call you. I'll tell you where you can pick it up. 20 ounces, 300 an ounce, right?
4: Yeah, no phony stuff. You keep your hands on the table, so will I. You deliver the merchandise, I'll pay the money.
15: What are you worrying about? I trust you. Why can't you trust me?
4: Yeah, sure, I did. Look at my face. 3:05 a.m. I left Red and went back downtown to my hotel room. A few minutes after I got in, I heard Ed Jacobs and Lieutenant Lou Walters enter the adjoining room. I checked the hallway first, and then I went next door and briefed him on what had happened with Red. I told him I'd let Ed know about the time and the place of the meet as soon as I heard. Waller said he'd keep enough men ready at the office to cover the area on short notice. I went back to my room, took a shower, and got some sleep. At 8 o'clock that night, I was in my room standing by the phone. I waited. No call. 8:30, 9 o'clock, 9:15, still no word. 9:25 p.m.
8: Hello.
11: Lindsay, this is Red. Sorry, I'm late. I couldn't get to the plant.
8: Well, what's the pitch?
11: It's all set. Norwich Grill, West 7th Street.
8: When?
11: 10:30 sharp.
4: Before he hung up, Red told me to meet one of his pushers in the last booth at the back end of the grill. He said I'd recognize him. The man would have the package of heroin wrapped in newspapers. I was to hand him $6,000 and he would give me the package. I immediately contacted Ed in the room next door and he notified the office. At 10:15 p.m., I left the hotel with a dummy package of money containing six marked bills. 10:28 p.m., I got to the Norwich Grill on West 7th Street. It was almost empty. I went to the rear booth where I found one of Red's pushers, Stan, drinking coffee.
16: Right on the dot. Sit down, Lindsay.
4: Yeah.
16: Well, let's not camp on this thing. You got the money?
4: I done business with you before. Where's the stuff?
16: Didn't Red tell you where to be?
4: Yeah. Wrapped up in that newspaper. He told me there'd be some stuff under a rock one time. It wasn't there. I want to look.
16: What's the matter? Don't you trust me?
4: You think I got a reason to?
16: All right. Have a look. Yeah, you satisfied?
4: No. Open it.
16: All right. It's all there. I saw it made up. That enough for you?
4: Yeah. Okay. You just made a deal.
16: Yeah, what do you have?
4: Coffee, black, piece of apple pie.
16: All right.
4: You?
16: Coffee.
4: All right.
16: Okay, stuff's there. Now, how about the loot?
4: I got it.
16: Let's have it. 6 G's. Red wants me back in a hurry.
4: Well, relax. We'll have some coffee. This is a big deal.
16: Money. Now, how about it?
4: All right. There you go. What's the matter with you? What are you shaking about?
16: Nothing. I'm a little nervous. Fred wouldn't let me have a fix before I left. Getting a little sick. I'm going to have a look here.
4: Well, what are you doing? Fred told me to tell you not to open it till you got it back to him.
16: Oh, you're kidding, mister.
4: All right, you go ahead and open it up. You'll have to answer for it, not me.
16: Sure. Hey. Now, what's the deal? Only a few bills in here. Rest of it's paper. You trying to beat us?
4: It's already done.
16: You won't get away with this. We'll fix you up. Max is outside.
7: Friday, we saw him take the envelope. You get the stuff?
4: Yeah, right here.
8: Guy waiting outside, Joe. We got him. They're taking him in now.
16: Cops. Lousy cops. Wheeler Red hears about this.
4: He will. Ed?
8: Yeah, I'll get him. Okay, let's go.
7: Come on, fella, move.
16: What are you grabbing me for? I deliver the stuff, that's all. These big deals aren't mine. I'm small time. Fix once in a while, that's all I want. Just little fixes, the biggest deal I ever made.
4: Yeah, sure.
16: It's the truth. Now, what about Red? He's got a lot of this stuff left. This guy's above him. Big dealers. Why don't you get them?
8: We'll get them.
16: You'll never guess who the other two are. They're real high powers, big deals. Nothing but big deals. You won't bust them 100 years.
4: Yeah, let's go. Get my coat, will you, Ed, please?
8: Yeah, okay.
17: Hey, forgot your check. Who's going to pay for the coffee?
4: Here you will.
17: Who?
4: This one.
16: Me?
4: Yeah. You just made a big deal.
1: The story you have just heard was true. The names were changed to protect the innocent.
2: On August 13th, the booking was made to the Los Angeles Police Department, Watts Substation, City and County of Los Angeles, State of California. In a moment, the results of that booking.
1: And now, here is our star, Jack Webb.
4: Thank you, George Fenneman. Friends, last year we were honored with thousands of letters from listeners all over the country. Letters telling us that you've bought Fatimas and you find them the best of all king-size cigarettes. Well, thanks to you and the many thousands of other smokers who have switched to Fatima. Now, if you haven't tried Fatimas yet, make this your cue for the new year. Next time, get yourself a pack of Fatimas. Compare them. See the difference. Taste the difference. Smoke the difference. And when you do, I'm convinced that you'll switch to Fatima. Because believe me, in Fatima, the difference is quality.
2: The two suspects, Stanley Parrish and Max Higby, were booked at the Watts substation on suspicion, the Narcotic Act felony. After a meeting in the district attorney's office, they expressed their desire to assist the police in the apprehension of the outstanding members of the gang. They were filed on, and before a magistrate in municipal court, they waived their right to a preliminary hearing to conceal the fact of their arrest.
1: Next week, The Big Red, Part 2. Ladies and gentlemen, to build our strength against aggression, we must equip our armed forces with the weapons of war. At the same time, we must produce adequate supplies of civilian goods in order to keep prices down and defeat inflation. We can meet this double challenge by raising our productivity, by turning out more goods and services for every hour we work, and by refusing to let up until our nation is secure. Remember, the better we produce, the stronger we grow.
2: 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Technical advice comes from the Office of Chief of Police W.H. 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Heard tonight were Barney Phillips and Stacey Harris. 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Hal Gibney speaking.
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2: Dangerous Assignment, starring Brian Donlevy as Steve Mitchell.

0: Yeah, danger is my assignment. I get sent to a lot of places I can't even pronounce. They all spell the same thing, though, trouble. But when I walk into the commissioner's office, I don't realize that this assignment's going to wind up with me in a spot where, if I play my cards just right, only one guy will get killed. Me.
1: Morning, Commissioner.
2: Steve, welcome back. Your vacation lasts long enough?
0: Do they ever?
2: Well, your plane leaves for Japan in 1 hour.
0: Brother, you just don't waste a minute. Japan? Last time I was there, as I remember, I was shot at, stabbed, and beaten up. In that order.
2: Well, cheer up, Steve. If you're lucky, this time you'll only get blown up.
0: Oh, you're a